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0: Call.
1: They've moved to the ninth inning in Cleveland. White Sox up on the Guardians, 4-2, looking to go up 2-0. Sean Burke, 5 1/3 scoreless out of the pen. They're looking to get a four-out save from Grant Taylor.
2: And the 2-2 pitch. Swing and a miss. Rushman down on strikes. 10 strikeouts, one hit, and one walk. What a magnificent 6 innings for Schlittman.
3: It's very well known that, you know, if you want to be a legend, which is obviously the goal, you got to do it in the postseason. So go out there and have dominant starts and put the team in a position to win. And that's kind of the most important thing.
1: Now, Cam Schlittler's .87 ERA is tied with Babe Ruth for the 6th best ERA over an American League pitcher's first 3 postseason appearances. He joined our Tim Kirkson and Mike Cousins.
4: What are the things that are most important to you in preparation for your start in Game 2?
5: Yeah, I mean, again, we faced him a lot this year. I faced him a good amount last year. I've thrown a lot behind Garrett this year, and just, again, being able to watch his starts, see what he, you know, does well and what he could do better at. So we have a lot of conversations, you know, after his outings, and again, he knows the sport probably better than anyone, and he values, you know, understanding, you know, each at bat and each approach that those guys are having, and he recognizes very fast of what he's doing well and what could be better. So for me, it's just, again, just watching, paying attention, and again, talking to him after, and kind of just getting reassurance from him, like, in terms of the game plan is what we do as a pitching staff, that I can go out there and do what he did, at least in terms of the strengths.
6: You used your curveball a whole lot more against the Red Sox. What was the thinking behind that?
5: Just felt good. I mean, it was really good in the bullpen. Like, I feel like I've gotten a really good feel for that pitch over the last 2 months or so. So for me, it was just, you know, something I was able to utilize against them to start prior to that. And I feel like there was a lot of opportunity to use that pitch. So, you know, I was able to get really good success with that and kind of limit the damage there.
6: You threw 117 pitches last start. That's a lot. How did you feel bouncing back from that?
5: Yeah, I feel great. Again, you know, Desi is all over the workload stuff. And, you know, I think I was in a good position to kind of handle that, you know, amount of pitches. And I think I bounced back great and body feels really good. And again, you get an extra day here on the back end, but I think I'm in a really good spot.
4: All right, Cam, thanks so much. Good luck out there.
5: Thank you. I appreciate it.
1: Yeah, those 117, the most for a Yankee in a postseason start since CC Sabathia in 2012. He's walked only one batter in 3 postseason starts. 6th pitcher in Major League history with 1 or fewer walks in his first 3 postseason starts. The American League Division Series on ESPN Radio is presented by Gusto, the all-in-one payroll and benefits software built for small businesses. That's GUSTO.com. After being 1 hit and losing the opener 1-0, the Yankees look to get even tonight with the Cy Young favorite on the mound. For the call of Game 2, let's send you to Tropicana Field in Tampa with our team of Tim Kirkson, Eduardo Perez, and Mike Cousins.
7: Jim, somehow it is even louder in here than it was yesterday, and one of the largest crowds in the history of this building, and likely another sellout here today. So the Yankees have to figure out some offense. Their first 1-0 postseason loss yesterday since Game 3 of the 63 World Series. This is not the Yankees team we've come to expect throughout the course of the season, and Eduardo, they've got the exact same lineup today against a playoff veteran in Freddy Peralta on the mound for Tampa Bay.
8: And Tampa Bay's hoping that Freddy can repeat what, or at least look a little bit like what Drew Rasmussen did in Game 1. And it is, that's neutralized this lineup. It's a left-handed, heavy-hitting lineup. A lineup that, if you have your secondary stuff in order, you can run through it. And that's what the Tampa Bay Rays and Freddy Peralta are hoping happens here tonight. If not, we could see a repeat of what we saw in the wild card with this lineup and what they did against the Boston Red Sox pitching staff.
7: Scored 18 runs, Tim, in 2 games there, blowing out Boston.
6: Right, but they're up against it with Freddy Peralta. He has made the most starts in baseball since 2023. He's been a really good pitcher. He had 3 terrible months with the Mets, but he has found it again, Eduardo. That changeup is one reason why. Last 6 starts, he's 5-0 with a 0.79 ERA, and right-handed hitters against him in those 6 starts are 7-for-50 with 1 extra base hit. That's why the Yankees have 8 left-handed hitters in the lineup.
7: Eduardo, a couple technical tweaks for Freddy Peralta. He's no longer working from the windup. His extension is longer toward home plate, and his arm angle is a little bit higher as well. What difference does that make?
8: That makes a huge difference for him. One, he's able to repeat that delivery consistently. Two, if he's ever in a crunch situation, he's already in that position. He's in that stretch delivery. But most importantly, by coming over the top a little bit more, it gives the changeup a little bit more depth. Now remember, against left-handed pitching, that secondary pitch, the changeup, a pitch that he's used more often as a Ray, will have to even be used more because there are that because of the left-handed hitters. Freddy Peralta's success today relies on his secondary pitches.
7: And against that changeup, batters did not fare well his last six starts. They hit just 130 against that pitch. The insight from Eduardo Perez and Tim Kirchen is our game plan, brought to you by ServiceTitan. 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Yesterday, game one, one hit was the fewest in 446 postseason games in the history of the New York Yankees. It's the exact same starting lineup. Eight left-handed batters, starting with Ben Rice, the designated hitter. Left fielder Cody Bellinger bats second, and behind him, Luis Garcia Jr. bats third and plays first base. Our pregame guest is the right fielder Spencer Jones, batting fourth. George Lombard Jr., that's fifth. He's the shortstop. Jazz Chisholm Jr. is the second baseman, hitting sixth. Trent Grisham hits seventh and patrols center field. Behind the plate, the only hit yesterday was Austin Wells, the catcher. He bats eighth. And at third base, batting ninth, is Ryan McMahon. The manager of the Yankees in his ninth year is Aaron Boone. Kevin Cash is in your number 12, leading the Tampa Bay Rays. They've got a 1-0 series lead, and they've got Yandy Diaz, their designated hitter, leading off, just like the Yankees do. Jonathan Aranda, that's second and plays first base. Playing third base, hitting third, is Junior Caminero. The catcher, Liam Hicks, a trade deadline pickup from Miami, bats fourth. The speedy Chandler Simpson plays left field and hits fifth. Playing right field, Victor Mesa Jr., he hits sixth. Bottom third of the Rays order, Johnny DeLuca in center. Richie Palacios, the Brooklyn native, against the Yankees. That's eighth and plays second. And Taylor Walls is the shortstop, batting ninth. Home plate ump today is Jeremy Rehak, with DJ Rayburn at third, Ben May at second, Dan Bellino at first, Ryan Wills down the left field line, and Shane Leivensparger down the right field line. Liam Hicks makes the toss from behind home plate to Palacios at second base, and we are ready for game number two.
6: So last night, two nights ago, the Rays won. They are now 30 games over 500 in this ballpark this year. And tonight, it's electric again, just like it was in game one.
7: It's been a long wait since Saturday night. That was a 6:30 first pitch, so about 2 days in between. And they'll play back-to-back if there is a game four in New York. But first, game two. Ben Rice digs in from the left side. Freddy Peralta from the third base side of the rubber. The 30-year-old right-hander fires. We're underway with a ball inside to the backstop and get the nerves out of the way. And it's ball one to Rice.
8: Yeah, that's 97 miles per hour for Freddy.
6: And his average fastball is 94. So he upped it quite a bit for the first pitch.
7: Kicking the 1-0. And Rice hits it in the air left field. And, well, Simpson is back. He's at the warning track. And he makes the catch atop his left shoulder. Better contact than the Yankees made for most of the game yesterday, sending Simpson retreating. Peralta can exhale. There's one away.
8: Yeah, but same outcome. Going right back to the dugout on two pitches.
7: And it brings up Cody Bellinger, who in his career is 6-for-14 against Peralta. Four walks worked in there as well. Here's the kick and the pitch. And it's fouled back, 0-1 to Bellinger. And this is a fabulous defense. Second in defensive runs saved in baseball this year. That's turning balls in the field of play into outs. Bellinger quickly calls time and now steps back in from the left side. Peralta set, kicks, throws. And another swing and a foul ball that climbs the screen behind home. Nothing and two to Bellinger.
6: And this outfield defense, as we saw in game one, is exceptional. And this is not an easy place to play for an outfielder with that roof.
7: 0-2 pitch. Bellinger swings. Hits a sinking liner to second base. Palacios grabs it above the dirt. Two up and two down for the Yankees here on the top of the first.
8: Yeah, and that's the first time we see Freddie use the changeup, and he uses it effectively down in the zone, getting Bellinger to keep the ball down on the line drive for an out.
7: Now Luis Garcia Jr. in his first postseason, 30 home runs during the regular season. The pitch, swing and a miss as he went up for a fastball at 97. It's 0-1.
6: Eddie, very aggressive by the Yankees. They're swinging at everything.
7: And in a sense, how could they not be with just one hit on Saturday night, a wait yesterday, 0-1. Swinging a high pop-up behind home. That'll make its way to the third deck over our heads. Snowballs and two strikes.
8: Yeah, they're committing to two pitches right there, Garcia. Pitches that are out of the zone. It could have easily been 2-0 instead of it's 0-2.
7: Peralta, his 10th postseason appearance of his career. The 0-2. Swing and a miss, strike three. The changeup does in Garcia. Strikeout ends the inning, and the Yankees go 1-2-3.
8: How about that? Eight pitches for Freddie Peralta. Coming in, two of the eight changeups. Two of those changeups, two outs on him. Freddie Peralta, as scripted for the Tampa Bay Rays, now will let his offense do the talking.
7: It's the middle of the first. The Yankees down in order, and the Rays up for the first time when we return. This is the American League Division Series on ESPN Radio and the ESPN app, presented by Gusto.
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1: Jim Basquiat, our baseball tonight studios. They've gone final at Progressive Field. The White Sox hold on 4-3 over the Guardians. They're up 2-0 in the series. They're 4-0 this postseason. Grant Taylor had a four-inning save in the series opener, a four-out save here in Game 2. Bottom one at Tropicana Field. Rays taking their swings against Cam Schlittler. Let's go back to Tim Kirkshen, Eduardo Perez, and Mike Cousins.
7: Well, Jim, it was just the other day. He said it feels like a home game playing here. We'll see about that with the way the Rays fans have packed this ballpark. Paint in the Corners brought to you by Sherwin-Williams. Capture moments in color with paint made to last. Tim, a deeper look at Cam Schlittler.
6: Right. He's made three postseason starts in his career. 20 and two-thirds innings, one walk, 24 strikeouts, two earned runs. Eduardo and I saw him against the Red Sox, and he was brilliant again, overpowering with those three fastballs and a great curveball.
7: To the 6'6 right-hander, the 25-year-old, into his slow windup. His first pitch is taken for a called strike by the designated hitter, Yandy Diaz, in a right-on-right matchup.
8: He needs to establish a fastball, especially against Yandy Diaz, who's a prolific breaking ball hitter.
7: Schlittler averaging 98 on the four-seam fastball, throws three varieties of that pitch, is a one. Swinging a ground ball, third base. McMahon boots it, and it's into shallow left field. Lombard picks it up and has no play, and Yandy Diaz is safe at first base.
8: I didn't like at all the way that McMahon, who is a solid third baseman and known for his glove approached this ball. Ball hits dirt. It tells you immediately you have to attack. But it was hit so hard on the ground that the second bounce, it seemed like it sped up on him. And it ate him up as he tried to catch it cleanly, and he wasn't able to do so. Now Tampa Bay again on base, forcing errors on defense, something they did really well all season long.
7: Yep, the error charge to McMahon. So Diaz is at first. Jonathan Aranda, the batter. Homer yesterday after 22 during the regular season. Left-handed hitter waits. Schlittler fires. Swing and a grounder. Past the dive of McMahon at third and into left field. That's a base hit. It sends Diaz to second. Aranda is safely aboard at first. Something's brewing for the Tampa Bay Rays here in the bottom of the first inning with runners at first and second. Nobody out. And the dangerous Junior Caminero coming up.
8: Attack early, Tim. Three pitches. They've already swung at two of the three. They know that Schlittler's going to be around the plate. And this is the matchup that I was concerned about for Cam Schlittler in the first inning. Junior Caminero. Now he gets to have both of his protection, meaning they're both on base, Yandy Diaz and Aranda, and he has to attack Caminero, who's a prolific fastball hitter.
7: And he has succeeded to the extent that anybody in this lineup has against Schlittler. 4-for-14 with three runs batted in. That's the most of any major league hitter driving in runs against Schlittler. Right on right. First and second, nobody out. The pitch, late on a fastball, fouls it away. 99 on the four-seamer, going to 0-1.
6: And that start against the Red Sox, Cam Schlittler did not have a plate appearance with a runner in scoring position. He's two batters in, and he's already got a guy in scoring position with this guy at the plate.
7: Both teams coming out aggressive. Schlittler has thrown four pitches, and the Rays have offered three of them.
8: I really like this. It's a stall tactic to see. We see it all the time, right? We've seen it more than ever now down the stretch and in postseason. The pitch comp. The catcher or the pitcher is like, this isn't working. Something, he's not getting the sign. Umpire now goes to the mound, and they try to figure out as if you were in the old school Radio Shack trying to figure it out. But I'll tell you this, though. The fastball is the answer for a lot of hitters in this lineup, but not against Junior Caminero. He loves his heater. You have to be able to bend it. You have to be able to change the shape and the eye level of any pitch that you throw against him.
6: And Eddie, when it comes to bat speed, where is this guy in today's game?
8: 100th percentile. He's number one. Number two, Giancarlo Stanton. But this right here is the epitome of what baseball is all about right now with bat speed.
7: And it's only the bottom of the first inning. So everything appears to be figured out pitch-com-wise. Diaz at second, Aranda at first. 0-1 the count against Caminero. Here comes the 0-1. It's in the dirt. One ball, one strike. A curveball against which he does not fare very well. He slugged .481 against curveballs. Only changeups gave him more difficulty this year.
8: Cam's curve has a 44.2% whiff rate. That's elite.
7: 42 home runs this year for Caminero, second in the American League. The pitch. He takes a strike. It's 1-2.
8: Great pitch at the bottom of the zone with the heater. Caminero looking for something up. Instead, Schlittler goes down.
7: Schlittler, from the stretch, briefly covers his left ear as the crowd silences for a moment. First and second, nobody out. The 1-2 pitch. Swing and a tapper foul behind home on the ground. Still one ball, two strikes.
6: Schlittler doesn't show a whole lot of emotion, but he is a wildly competitive guy. As Aaron Boone told us before the last start, he comes to eat your face. That is an aggressive pitcher.
8: Have you ever used that phrase before, Tim?
6: Not until Booney told me that.
7: That was a direct quote, Eddie. Still 1-2 after a foul ball. Open stance for Caminero. The pitch down and in. Coming in near those light blue shoes that he wears. Two balls, two strikes.
8: What makes Caminero so impressive is, yes, the bat speed, but how long he also keeps the bat head in the zone. That gives him an opportunity to be able, even when he's full, to barrel baseballs.
7: Schlittler comes set. Glove just above the belt buckle. A long look at second, the 2-2. Swing, and it hit a mile high down the third baseline. but foul. That may have hit the roof. I don't even know where that ended up, but he was out in front there on that pitch. If he times that up, it's a three-run homer.
8: That was 112 miles per hour off the bat, and I have a feeling it poked a hole in the middle roof.
7: My goodness. So it's still 2-2. Runners at first and second. Bottom one, no score. Nobody out. Schlittler steps off, and the crowd lets him hear about it. So pregame Saturday, he's up at the podium knowing he's going to be the starter here in game number two, and he goes, it's kind of like a home game pitching at the Trop. Biggest crowd here for a Yankees-Rays game this year was 21,620. 2-2 pitch, and it's a chopper to short. Lombard up the middle. Backhand flip to second one. A falling throw to first, and it gets away from Garcia. Here comes Diaz in to score. And chaos ensues on the base paths as Caminero goes headfirst into second base. He's in there safely. Chisholm tried to go the extra mile. He threw it away from Garcia at first. And in the bottom of the first, it's the Rays up 1-0 over the Yankees.
8: All right, so there was no need whatsoever for Daz Chisholm after he received the ball and they got the force out to try to throw Junior Caminero out of first base. There was no play.
6: Eddie, he was totally off balance there. His back was to first base. Eat the ball and keep the guy out of scoring position.
8: And keep the double play in order with Caminero at first base. That did not happen. Yankees open the door as the Tampa Bay Rays do exactly what they always do. Apply pressure on defenses.
7: It's a fielder's choice and an error on Yankees second baseman Jazz Chisholm. Second error of the inning. And it brings up the cleanup hitter, Liam Hicks. A patient hitter, more walks than strikeouts this year. Left-handed bat. Caminero with a dirty jersey at second. The pitch. He takes a strike, 0-1, looking at a cutter.
8: Just think about how many extra pitches Cam Schlittler has to throw. The error of McMahon, that adds pitches. Also, the throw now, it will add as well if there's a ground ball and a potential double play that now will not happen.
7: 0-1, the delivery. And it's another strike, another cutter, 0-2.
6: Remember what Aaron Boone said about the Rays. It's a misnomer that they never beat themselves. They make mistakes, they run into outs, they make errors. But they make you make more mistakes than the opponent does. And that's happening again in the first inning here with their fearless play.
7: So an arduous first inning. Schlittler's at 12 pitches, just one out. The 0-2 pitch to Hicks after a look at second. Pitch clock is down to three. Here it is. And he looks at strike three called. He didn't take the bat off his shoulder. He's now looking back at the plate, extending his right hand toward Austin Wells. Kind of wondering what's going on here. Is there a question of interference, perhaps? And Kevin Cash has come out, and Jeremy Rehack, the home plate umpire, is looking over to Dan Bellino, the crew chief at first base. Now,
8: oh, that's interference.
7: Yeah, so it was a check swing by Hicks, and it looks like the bat head got the glove of Yankees catcher Austin Wells.
8: We've seen this in the past, especially with two strikes. Pitch right down the middle. But Hicks's bat head stays in the zone and deep in the zone, and it clips Wells's mitt. Now, he would have never have made contact, but the rules are the rules, and we've seen this often in Major League Baseball. This is another break now for the Tampa Bay Rays.
7: So it is officially under review. We got to look at it on the scoreboard in right field on the video board.
11: Overturned. It was catcher's interference. The batter is awarded first base. Tampa Bay will retain its challenge.
7: And it's the third error in four batters against the Yankees to open this game.
8: Yeah, all you need now is a shortstop and the first baseman to commit errors, but this is huge. Again, added pitches. You can continue to compound a mistake early on that you cannot allow against the Tampa Bay Rays.
7: Chandler Simpson, the number five hitter, comes up with runners at first and second, one down. First pitch, he squares to bunt and pulls back, takes a strike. Nothing in one. And, Tim, you had an article on ESPN.com this morning about the best bunting team in baseball.
6: Right. They bunt more often, and they bunt better than ever. And this guy, Simpson, had 14 bunt hits this year, second most in the major leagues.
7: He led the American League in singles and stolen bases. The pitch. And he hits it one hop, second base. Chisholm to second. It's a high throw that pulled Lombard off the bag, but he went back and got his foot on the base. He gets the out there, and that means Simpson is safe at first because there was never an opportunity to throw. Don't know if the Rays have any inclination to challenge this, but as it stands, it's first and third with two out.
8: Two things. One, I am surprised at Jazz Chisholm when he threw it and overthrew a great play by Lombard to get back on the bag and get the force out and have the presence of mind in doing so. But that's usually a ball that's hit hard enough and you flip it backhand to the shortstop instead of turning overhand to try to get the out.
7: 1-0 Rays, last of the first. Runners at the corners for Victor Mesa, who swings at the first pitch and misses on a curveball, 0-1.
6: Well, that will not go as an error, but that was a poorly thrown ball by Jazz Chisholm. He gave him no chance to get a double play there, even against a really fast runner.
7: Time called by Mesa, who steps out. And when does he do it?
6: So we were told by Kevin Cash before game one, if he goes down 0-1, he always calls a timeout. And he did it twice with 2-0-1 counts in game one. And he did it again tonight.
7: Caminero at third, Simpson at first, Mesa the batter, 0-1 the count, two down. 1-0 Rays, last of the first. The pitch, swing and a fly ball foul, third base side out of play, 0-2. And how big would it be in a three-error inning to give up just one run?
8: Well, this is where I think Kevin Cash could get creative. You have one of the fastest runners in the game at first base. Caminero should take a big lead with McMahon way, way apart from him at third. And try to steal. I would not throw through if I'm the Yankees.
7: The pitch. Line drive foul. Out of play. Third base side again. Still 0-2.
8: I'm in shock right now that Simpson is still at first base and hasn't attempted to go to second.
7: 46 stolen bases this year for Chandler Simpson. Garcia holds the bag at first. As Eduardo said, McMahon well off the line at third. Schlittler's 19th pitch. There goes Simpson, swinging a ground ball, second base. To his right, Chisholm's up with it. He throws to first, and the inning is over. One run on the board. The Yankees commit three errors. The Rays got just one hit, and at the end of a busy first, it's the Rays won, the Yankees nothing. This is the American League Division Series on ESPN Radio and the ESPN app presented by Gusto.
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7: Rays up over the Yankees 1-0 as we go to the second here at Tropicana Field. And don't miss the Dodgers and the Braves in the National League Division Series presented by AbbVie tomorrow at 5:30 Eastern on FS1 and ESPN Radio. That series tied 1-1. It'll be Yoshinobu Yamamoto and Chris Sale as your starting pitchers tomorrow. Here in St. Petersburg, Florida, with Eduardo Perez and Tim Kirchen, I'm Mike Cousins. That was a disastrous first inning for the Yankees in terms of errors, Tim. Three of them, and haven't seen that in several generations.
6: Right, and they're the first team to make three errors in an inning of a postseason game since the Rangers in 2015. But 65 years since the Yankees did that.
8: I'm wondering, because we don't have a vantage point from that dugout, but I guarantee you there was one of the coaches, if not Aaron Boone, might have had some words with some of those players as soon as they came in, and it's an entirety of the team. They have to wake up.
6: Eddie, again, this is the postseason. You're playing an elite defensive team in the Rays.
7: Spencer Jones leads off for New York. Freddie Peralta's first pitch, a fastball swung on and missed, nothing and one.
8: Fastball upstairs against Spencer Jones. Everyone in the league knows that's a big hole for him in his swing path.
7: 0-1, swinging a high fly ball center field. The shortstop Walls pointing up. Johnny DeLuca in center is too deep.
6: It hit.
7: The ball hit one of the rings up above the field and came down. Is that Palacios who grabbed that? That was a second baseman. No, it was Mesa.
6: Victor Mesa caught that ball. It hit the ring. Johnny DeLuca completely lost where it was after it hit the ring. It came down.
7: Now all six umpires are coming in shy of second base to talk about it. To give you the picture, there are four rings, each one larger than the next, coming down from the ceiling here at Tropicana Field. If it hits either of the first two and comes down in play, the ball is just in play. If it hits the lower of the two in play, it's a home run. So the A and the B, A is the highest and the smallest, B is the second below that. If it hits either of those, if it's in play, it's just able to be caught, as it was by the right fielder Mason.
8: Right, and to me, this one hit the B ring. That's the second from top to bottom he should be at.
11: After a full consultation, it is determined that the ball did fall down. The batter is out.
7: And so looking at the replay of that, DeLuca was deep in center field. He starts pointing up to signal to the rest of his teammates, hey, that ball hit the circle up above us. Make sure you get under it. And they did.
8: Can you imagine a World Series of the Milwaukee Brewers and Tampa Bay Rays, and we have to deal with rings and lines and everything already twice in this postseason? Has it affected the rules? And the rules are the rules.
6: Right.
8: And the thing is, the Tampa Bay Rays, before the season starts, they are the ones that incorporate the rules. Major League Baseball follows those rules, and those are the rules that were told to us when we were getting ready to broadcast 2 days ago.
6: What a heads-up play by Victor Mesa Jr., recognizing the center fielder lost the ball on that, so he ran over to help and got it after it hit the ring.
7: So after all that, which I want to make note, the official play-by-play data shows Spencer Jones flied out sharply to right fielder Victor Mesa. Disagree with that. And now here's George Lombard Jr., who takes a fastball for ball one.
8: And to put a bow on it, if you're listening and you're driving, if you would have hit it and there wouldn't have been any rings, that would have been a can of corn in center field.
7: 0-1, swing and a miss at a 96-mile-an-hour fastball, 0-2.
8: It's not like the ring prevented it from leaving the ballpark.
7: No, likely a shallow center field pop-up. Pitch to Lombard, swinging a grounder to short. Walls to his left, on the run, throws sidearm, and retires the Yankees shortstop. It's five up and five down for Freddie Peralta, who looks pretty dialed in. The fastball averaging 2 to 3 miles an hour more than what his average is.
8: We're early in this game, Tim, but the defense for the Rays has shown up. Even when it hits the rings or on the ground balls, they've been solid. They do not beat themselves up defensively.
7: Rays 1, Yankees nothing. Top of the second. Jazz Chisholm, the batter. Left-handed hitter. Swing and a miss over top of a changeup at 90 miles an hour. 0-1.
6: That's 14 pitches. Only two of them have been for balls, and the Yankees are hacking at virtually everything here.
7: The pitch out in front, swinging a chopper foul to the first base dugout. No balls, two strikes on Chisholm.
8: And you have to love the conviction that Freddie Peralta has on every pitch on that mound.
7: The American League Pitcher of the Month in September. Bounces on his left foot in the 0-2 pitch. Low, and a changeup in the dirt, 1-2.
6: So that was a relatively easy play for Taylor Walls because he's so good out there. As Kevin Cash says, the pitchers on our team believe that he can walk on water. That's how good he is defensively.
7: 1-2. Swing and a foul back behind home plate on the ground. Chisholm just grazing that ball and stays alive. Taylor Walls, the shortstop for the Rays, 21 defensive runs saved this year. That was best among shortstops in the sport. Behind him, Johnny DeLuca in center field, third in that metric among center fielders. Another 1-2, Peralta to Chisholm with two out. Swinging a pop-up, and it's behind home. That'll reach the seats. 1-2 to Chisholm with two down and nobody on.
6: Eddie, in the history of baseball, I've never seen a bad defensive team go a really long way in the postseason. If you catch it every day, you have a chance to be competitive in the postseason. And that's what the Rays do exceptionally well.
7: Another two-strike pitch. Chisholm lets a fastball go high, 2-2.
8: Now, Freddy Peralta on that one quick pitched and did a slide step as he pitches from the stretch to Jazz Chisholm, trying to get him off guard and off balance.
7: And Jazz calls time. Steps out, kicking his knees in the air as if he needed to stretch here in this tense moment. 1-0 Rays, top of the second inning. Tampa Bay took a 1-0 series lead on Saturday night. Best of five here in the division series. 2-2. Down and away to Chisholm, and he works it to 3-2.
8: Think about Freddy Peralta. He's 6 feet tall, but his extension release point is 6 feet 6 inches. So he really gets out there and extends it. And it appears to be a lot faster than what it looks.
7: Payoff pitch, hammered foul on the first base side. On the ground toward the Yankees bullpen, still 3-2 from Peralta, who, when he came here working with pitching coach Kyle Snyder, said, "I don't feel the need to be perfect anymore. He's got a great defense behind him. That's probably a big part of it." His 10th postseason appearance, the first nine with Milwaukee. Second 3-2 to Chisholm. Swing and a miss. He struck him out on a curveball. He's got six up, six down, and caps off both of the first two innings with a strikeout.
8: And that's the first time that Uncle Charlie shows up at the drop for Freddy Peralta. And it's a curveball. It stays up just to spin. As Jazz Chisholm read it wrong, and that's exactly what Freddy wanted.
7: The Rays will have the bottom third of their order coming up in the bottom of the second inning with a 1-0 lead over the Yankees. This is the American League Division Series on ESPN Radio and the ESPN app presented by Gusto.
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7: At Tropicana Field in St. Petersburg, Florida, it's the last of the second inning. Rays 1, Yankees nothing. Mike Cousins, Tim Kurkjian, Eduardo Perez. One run, one hit for the Rays. The Yankees have gone six up and six down against Freddy Peralta. And if there were a pitcher other than perhaps this year's Cy Young Award winner in the American League on the mound, it might be a different game than 1-0 right now.
6: Cam Schlindler is not going to lose his composure, even though his team just became the first team since the 1909 Tigers to make three errors in the first inning of a postseason game.
7: Some would say that team was unwatchable, but they did make it to the World Series. So you never know. It is an uphill climb for a team that loses the first game of a best of five, as the Yankees did. Johnny DeLuca leads off here for the Rays, last of the second, right on right. First pitch, swing and a miss, fastball at 97. In MLB postseason history, the team that wins game one in the best of five goes on to win almost 75% of the time. Teams that go up 2-0 at home, 92% of the time. That's what's at stake here tonight. The 0-1. DeLuca lashes it foul, right side, third deck. No balls, two strikes. Tim, you and I had a great conversation with Cam Schlittler as he got ready on Saturday to watch Gerrit Cole take the mound. And he's just 25 years old, Schlittler, in his first full major league season. Here's the pitch, hit well on a line left field. Bellinger going back, it's into the corner, and that ball's off the top of the wall. It bounces back into play. It's a full sprint for Bellinger trying to get it. He picks it up after a big turn by DeLuca at second base, and DeLuca dives back in safely, claps his hands as he stands up, delivering a leadoff double for the Rays here, bottom two.
8: So the last 14 days of the season, the OPS for DeLuca was over 1,000. He's swinging the bat well with two strikes. Cam Schlittler throws him a breaking pitch, and it gets hit. And I'll be honest with you, Tim. It's the first time in the postseason I see this curveball get hit the way that DeLuca hit it. Again, runner in scoring position, no outs for the Tampa Bay Rays.
7: Left-handed batter Richie Palacios. Corner infielders in for the Yankees. DeLuca at second, nobody out. The pitch. Up and away for ball one.
8: Don't like how close Garcia is at first base. He's going to back up a couple steps, but he's at least 3 feet in front of first base, anticipating the bunt.
7: Garcia, where the turf meets the dirt. McMahon closer at third. 1-0 pitch, line drive foul, third base side. One ball and one strike. And we just got to look at the slow motion replay of that ball.
19: A foot.
7: Less than a foot.
19: That's would have been a home run with six more inches.
7: So close. Hit off the yellow line atop the wall. That's 11 feet out there. He hit it about 10 feet, 8 inches. 1-1 to Palacios. Swinging a pop-up. It's third base side and over the Rays dugout into the seats. 1-2.
8: I thought you were going to say over the ring into the seats.
7: I don't want to have discussions about the rings that hang above the field here.
8: But if that would have hit the ring, it would have been automatic foul ball, because if it hits in the foul territory, it's a dead ball.
7: 1-2. 25 pitches in for Schlittler. And the pitch. Grounder, third base. McMahon's got it between the legs. Looks to Luca back to second. Throws to first in time. And Palacios is retired. One down.
8: I'll be straight up with you. That's a tough play. The one McMahon made look easy. Caught it with one hand, but when a screamer down low goes towards third base, it's coming with a different spin, and McMahon made that one look easy.
7: And it hit the heel of his glove. If that goes an inch or two higher, that could bounce off his wrist and be a totally different play.
8: That would be another error.
7: Three of them in the first inning for the Yankees. McMahon had the first of them. Chisholm had one, and a catcher's interference the other. Here's Taylor Walls, who is a very capable bunter, and that might be selling him short with what he can do, laying them down.
19: 11 bunt singles this year out of 19 attempts. Ryan McMahon way in on the grass at third, just in case he wants to push one down the third baseline.
7: DeLuca at second, the shortstop Lombard hovers behind him. And the pitch is just outside. One ball, no strikes to the switch hitting Walls, hitting from the left side.
19: He's also very adept at dragging a ball between the pitcher's mound and first base. And there is a ton of room there because Jazz Chisholm, of course, as he should be, is playing back.
7: Almost all the way to where the dirt meets the grass for Chisholm at second base. Schlittler with a 1-0. Swinging a pop-up just above us. Behind home plate, out of play. One ball, one strike on Walls.
19: What was your note yesterday on Walls' home runs this year?
7: He hit two home runs this year, and they were not only on the same day, they were in the same game, and they were in consecutive trips to the plate.
8: And one left-handed, one right-handed.
7: He does it all, folks. and the best defensive shortstop this year in baseball. 1-1 to Walls. Swinging a ground ball to the right side of the infield. Chisholm at second. Fields on the grass. Throws to first. That retires Walls. It also allows DeLuca to scamper over to third base, where he'll stand 90 feet from home with two down and Yandy Diaz the batter.
8: Now, this is going to be an interesting matchup. Yandy Diaz already saw the fastball from Cam Switler. The scouting report is you have to challenge him with the heater because he's so good with the off-speed. And it's going to be interesting because DeLuca did hit that off-speed. Let's see how much confidence Cam has in his secondary stuff.
7: It's right on right. Diaz hit a hard grounder to third. That was an error. First pitch here. He lets it go for a strike. Fastball at 98. Nothing in one.
19: That was Schlittler's 30th pitch. 26 of them have been for strikes.
7: For what it's worth, his last start against the Rays, intentionally abbreviated, 3 innings, 70 pitches. Right on right, the 0-1. Oh. Whoa, up and in, it gets to the backstop, and then Karam's toward Wells, who goes to get it. DeLuca does not advance from third. Diaz's helmet came off as he just tried to get out of the way, and to Cam Schlittler's credit, he comes up and pats Diaz on the shoulder as if to say, did not mean to come that close to you.
8: Yeah, and that's, you can tell, but I just do not know how Yandy Diaz got out of the way. Helmet stayed on, and then he took his helmet off like, bro, too close to the head. And I get it. When you're coming in the high 90s, close to 100, up and in like that, that takes a tick out of your heartbeat there.
7: That's not reaction time. That's survival instincts for Diaz. 1-1. He waits with an open stance, and the delivery is outside 2-1.
8: It's a tendency also. Usually the next pitch for a pitcher, the fastball is away. Now let's see how he's able to compose himself after that pitch.
7: Schlittler covers his left ear with his glove, now brings his hand set at the belt. It's 2-1, the delivery. Called strike, a sinker at 99 to Diaz, 2-2.
19: I think DeLuca third, Eduardo, thought maybe he got hit by the pitch. Plus, the ball banked way quickly off of the backstop there. Otherwise, he would have scored.
7: DeLuca led off with a double. Now with two outs, he's at third. 2-2 pitch. Foul back. Got underneath a 98-mile-an-hour fastball. Do you think, Eduardo, that DeLuca could have scored on that ball to the backstop?
8: It came right back. I thought he would have been out. The bounce back, they know this ballpark real well. They know the padding and how it ricochets. It's not a regular back there. That was a good call by DeLuca.
7: Another 2-2 pitch. It's a fastball.

0: right, and Schlittler on the mound. Rays 1, Yankees nothing. Bottom of the second inning. Game 2 of the division series. Payoff pitch part 2. And it's ball 4 high. Diaz, with a momentary glare toward the mound, sheds the white shin guard up the first baseline. First and third. And we've got a mound visit here early in this game for Schlittler, who is shaking his head as the entire infield converges on the mound. They'll be met by Matt Blake, the pitching coach.
1: Think about all the extra pitches, Tim, that he threw in the first inning. I counted 6 extra pitches, but they were 6 high-stress pitches. Compound that now with not being able to find the zone consistency, falling behind 1-0 on half of the hitters he's faced here. This is as inconsistent as I've seen Cam Schlittler on the mound this postseason.
2: Right, and it's so unusual when he walks anybody, because he had gone 21 and two-thirds in his postseason career with only 1 walk, and he lost Yandy Diaz there. And it brings up a pretty good hitter who decided Saturday's game with a homer.
0: 417 feet to right center field for Jonathan Aranda, who's already 1-for-1 in this game with a first inning single to left. And he's got first and third here with 2 away and a 1-0 second inning Rays lead. Left-handed batter waits, and the pitch. Swing and a foul tip back to the screen for strike 1.
1: Again, going after the first pitch.
0: His home run yesterday was the first Rays home playoff home run since 2021 as they snapped a 7-game postseason losing streak. From the stretch, the 0-1. He thought about it, holds back, and takes a ball, 1-1. Nail-biting moments early here in Game 2 in St. Petersburg, Florida. DeLuca with a leadoff double is at third. Diaz with a 2-out walk at first. The 1-1 pitch. There goes the runner. Swing and a pop-up. Third base side out of play. And Diaz will go back to first base here with 2 down.
1: Talk about how difficult it is to get swing and miss against Tampa Bay Rays. This is what they do. They grind at bats. They wear you out. The only swing and miss so far this inning was the first pitch to DeLuca at 97. After that, it's been foul after foul that the Tampa Bay Rays have been forcing Cam Schlittler to throw extra pitches.
0: As a team, they had the least strikeouts in the sport this year. Time is called by Aranda, steps out with a count at 1-2. Not only did their hitters strike out the fewest times, but their pitchers also walked the fewest batters. The only two teams to do that other than this year's Rays, the 06 Twins and the 86 Red Sox, both of which were playoff teams.
1: Let's see if he has confidence in that curveball. This is where he usually throws it with a lot of whiff rate.
0: Runners at the corners, 2 out, the 1-2. Diaz runs again, swinging a grounder to Chisholm at second base, fields it between the legs, and an easy toss to first retires Aranda and the Rays here in the second inning. They threaten but do not score and strand a pair. And at the end of 2 at Tropicana Field, it's the Rays 1 and the Yankees nothing. This is the American League Division Series on ESPN Radio and the ESPN app, presented by Gusto.
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7: The Rays lead the Yankees 1-0. Top of the third at Tropicana Field here in St. Petersburg, Florida. For the second straight night, it's the Yankees in search of a hit. Even just one. It took them way long yesterday when Austin Wells hit a double, tried to stretch it into a triple in the eighth, and got thrown out at third, and that was the extent of their offense. Mike Cousins, Tim Kirchner, Eduardo Perez. Our producer is Mike Martino, and our engineer is Jack Maldonado. So Freddy Peralta, six up, six down, a couple of strikeouts. What's gone well for him so far?
8: Well, I'll tell you this. The ability of being able to get that strike one and using that changeup whenever he wants, but it's off the fastball. He's got more velocity on it. He's pitching up with it, and he's forcing the Yankees to swing the bat.
7: Peralta came over in a deadline move from the New York Mets that was really a buy-low move for the Rays that has paid off so well for them. He was the American League Pitcher of the Month in September and faces 7, 8, and 9 for the Yankees with Trent Grisham starting off. First pitch, and he bends a curveball in for a called strike one.
9: Eddie, you were talking about the extension. He's got the same extension as Tyler Glasnow, who's 6'8". Freddy Peralta is 6 feet tall.
7: From the stretch, the 0-1. The righty's pitch is swung on, hit high center field. Playable for DeLuca, who comes in and on a trot makes the catch. One away.
9: And Eddie, I've had people, hitters tell me when you have a shortish pitcher who's got a long extension like that, it throws the hitter off.
8: It catches you off guard completely because you're expecting what you see on the board, 95, let's say 97. Now that looks a mile and a half harder. And what does that do? That makes you miss that baseball by just that much, and it creates soft contact.
7: Austin Wells with one out takes a changeup for a called strike one.
9: He's thrown 24 pitches, 19 of them strikes.
7: Wells deep in the left-hand box. The pitch is in the dirt. One ball, one strike. And for Wells, by any objective measure, did not have, in its totality, a good offensive season. Hit just 186. He was 26% below league average per OPS plus, but his second half was drastically different. Here's the 1-1, and he takes a ball 2-1. He was a top six catcher offensively in the second half of the season, 24% above league average, and that's second only to Atlanta's Drake Baldwin of catchers who are still playing. 2-1 pitch. That's over the plate for a strike. 2-2.
9: Eduardo, there's that heater again, the four-seamer at 97. When you're 3 miles over what you usually throw, that's a pretty big upgrade.
8: Well, he opened him up with a changeup for a strike and another for a ball, and then he follows it up with two straight fastballs. Interesting to see what Freddy decides to go with now.
7: He set down the first seven, the 2-2 pitch, swinging a fly ball down the left field line, tailing foul. And out of play.
8: That's 97 miles per hour with the fastball, speeding up the bat. You have to, as a hitter, think, does he come with the changeup? Does he go with the breaking pitch, the same pitch he struck out Jazz Chisholm with to end the second?
7: 30th pitch of the night is a 2-2. And he misses away. 3 balls, 2 strikes.
8: Went with the changeup away.
7: On the infield, the Rays play the left-hand hitting Wells to pull. The third baseman, Caminero, well off the line. Wells, the shortstop, up the middle. Payoff pitch to Wells. A swing and a miss. Struck him out. Fastball at 97. Strikeout number 3 for Peralta. Let's pause 10 seconds for station ID. 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
7: Two down, top three. Rays up 1-0 over the Yankees. It's Ryan McMahon at the plate. Takes a called strike one after Freddie Peralta's third strikeout of the night.
8: Third strikeout of the night. Fourth swing and miss off the fastball tonight as well. There's some life in it.
7: McMahon 0 for 2 yesterday. Takes fastball for a strike. Nothing in two. So does the swing and miss on the fastball tell you they're sitting changeup?
8: It tells you also there's life. Let's give credit to that fastball. There's life on the fastball right now. Second time around the order is going to be interesting. But right now, that fastball is playing up for Freddie.
7: Crowd is roaring. Peralta's 0-2 to McMahon. Just high with a fastball. One ball, two strikes.
9: McMahon 1 for 14 lifetime against Peralta and down 1-2 in the count here.
7: They had options, you know. Anthony Volpe, 4 at-bats against Peralta. Caballero, just 2. 1-2 off the plate with a changeup. 2 balls, 2 strikes.
8: Sometimes I like playing guys that have a little bit of a flair for the dramatic. Caballero is one guy that was a former Ray that was antsy to get in there, try to beat his former team.
7: The 2-2 pitch. Swing and a pop-up. This is playable. Third base side. Caminero into foul territory. Under it. Makes a two-handed catch. And the inning is over. Freddie Peralta is matching what Drew Rasmussen did yesterday. He has not allowed a base runner through three at the end of 2.5. Rays 1, Yankees nothing. You're listening to the American League Division Series on ESPN Radio and the ESPN app presented by Gusto.
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7: The Rays have a 1-0 series lead in this best of five against the Yankees and a 1-0 lead on the scoreboard tonight as they come to the plate in the bottom of the third. I'm Mike Cousins along with Eduardo Perez and Tim Kirchen. A little bit of a surprise thus far. One, the pitch count for Cam Schlittler. Two, he hasn't recorded a strikeout. He was one of the best in the sport this year at doing that.
8: I'll be honest with you. He needs to use his curveball a little bit more. He's been reluctant to go to the curveball, and then when he did, it wasn't thrown with conviction, and DeLuca made him pay for it with two strikes. After that curveball he saw from DeLuca, we haven't seen another one.
9: Six in the third innings against the Red Sox, 10 strikeouts, 3 base runners allowed. Two innings, he's allowed 5 base runners and no strikeouts. He just doesn't look, Eddie, like you said, at the dominant Cam Schlittler that we've seen 3 times in his postseason career.
7: He starts off with a challenge. It's Junior Caminero. Right on right. First pitch, bottom three. Swing and a miss. 0-1.
8: And there it is. That's that curveball. You need to be able to use it aggressively. He had a high uptick against the Red Sox in the wild card with it, and it worked for him.
7: That was a major increase in curveball usage. Here comes Schlittler with an 0-1 to Caminero. Swing and a flare. Left center field. It's falling fast. And it touches down for a base hit. He goes into shallow left center field, reaching out over the plate, extending the bat, and it's a leadoff single for the Rays third baseman.
8: Everybody talks about the power of Caminero, 45 home runs last year, 42 this year. The plate discipline is really the story for him. His discipline at the plate, unbelievable. 41 walks in 2025. This year, 79. Just tells you how much he's grown in that batter's box.
7: Caminero at first for Liam Hicks. The pitch looks at a strike 0-1.
9: Now one Red Sox got on base to start an inning in that start, and the Rays are 3-for-3 in this game with their leadoff hitter.
7: Error, double, single, and each of the first three innings. Luis Garcia guards first base with Caminero there. 0-1 to Hicks. Swinging a pop-up off the hands towards short. Lombard coming over, but it's McMahon, the third baseman, who makes the catch. And that's out number one.
8: And if you're worried, don't worry. There weren't any rings that low in this ballpark.
7: Chandler Simpson will be the batter here with one out and a 1-0 lead. Rays over the Yankees. McMahon well in at third base. Fastest player in baseball, home to first, is batting right now for Tampa Bay. Pitch. And it's low, 1-0.
8: Really good bat-to-ball skill for Simpson.
7: Does not hit for power, but led the American League singles, stolen bases. Multi-hit games as well, 1-0. And it's low, 2 balls, no strikes.
9: And more singles in one season than any Ray in their history.
7: Sat out the final two games of the regular season after fouling a ball off his foot, but with the layoff they had, it's enough time to get him back to full strength, so good to go. 2-0 pitch. He pokes it down the left field line, and that touches turf for a base hit. Caminero stops at second base. Bellinger throws it back into the infield, and it's a single, no surprise, for Chandler Simpson. First and second for the Rays with one down.
8: How about Chandler Simpson? He knows who he is. He's a line drive ground ball machine. And that's exactly what he has to be able to get on, create a little havoc. This time, Caminero in front of him gets the second. Give a lot of credit to Cody Bellinger, who got the ball in a hurry back to the infield.
9: He has really perfected that line drive to the opposite field, and it worked perfectly there.
7: It's Victor Mesa, who's 0-for-1, was on fire in the month of September. Schlittler steps off. Victor Mesa in September hit .355 with a .1015 OPS.
9: All while playing a brilliant defensive right field. Another guy, Eddie, they just got and got better.
7: First pitch is low to Mesa, 1-0.
8: I'm a little confused here with Cam Schlittler not using the curveball as much as he should. The one pitch so far that I believe could help him out, get out of big innings.
7: First and second, the 1-0 pitch. Down and in. Almost scorching the shoelaces on Mesa. 2 balls and no strikes. And Eduardo, you mentioned the curveball usage. In his last start, wild card round against Boston, threw a career-high 32 of them, more than a quarter of his pitches. That was the most he'd ever thrown. Previous high was 20, and you wonder now if he's thinking, well, they expected me to do that, so I got to go back and do something else, or is it a different problem for Schlittler tonight?
8: Yeah, 7 curveballs so far tonight, but most of them came in that first inning, trying to get out of a little bit of trouble. Wasn't able to do a lot of it in the second. Thrown 2 so far this inning for strikes.
7: 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A drone flies overhead. Purple, yellow, and white lights illuminate the white roof here at Tropicana Field as a meeting at the mound is ended by home plate umpire Jeremy Rehak as Austin Wells walks behind him as the Yankees strategize here with Caminero at second, Simpson at first, one out, and the count 2-0 on Victor Mesa.
9: And this is the 50th pitch of this game for Schlittler, and every one of them has been stressful.
7: Slightly bent at the waist, waiting to get the right sign. comes set, looks at second. Schlittler with a long pause, his 2-0 pitch. And Mesa swings, pops it foul, out of play to the third base side. It's two balls and one strike.
8: Pitch, he went with the curveball. I'm telling you, it's the one pitch that it's hard to square up. Give a lot of credit to DeLuca, who was able to square it up, but it's not too often that it happens.
7: And Mesa called time, not in his usual 0-1 count, but instead 2-1.
8: But it's after the first strike.
7: Still consistent, nevertheless. 51 pitches in for Schlittler here in the bottom of the third. The 2-1. And it's a swing and a line drive left center field. Bellinger on the move, tracks it down in the alleyway for the second out of the inning. Always gold glove caliber defense out there. Not a 10 out of 10 difficulty, but if it touches down, it could be dangerous. Instead, Mesa's retired. Runners hold at first and second.
8: Well, I'll say this. It doesn't look like a 10 out of 10 difficulty because it's the way he got the jump. That ball for a lot of left fielders is trouble, especially in this ballpark where some of the lights are down low, and it could get in there.
9: Eddie, you played the outfield in this place, right?
8: Terribly.
7: He put the outfielders in peril with his hitting.
8: Just don't ask Lou Piniello about me.
7: Johnny DeLuca, the batter, 1-for-1 with a double. That was nearly a homer. And the pitch, he swings and rolls it to short. Lombard scoops, goes the short way to Chisholm at second, and the inning is over. The Rays have had runners on the bases. They've stranded six through three innings, but they don't get any across. At the end of three, it's still Tampa Bay 1, New York nothing. This is the American League Division Series on ESPN Radio and the ESPN app, presented by Gusto.
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15: Jim Basco on our baseball tonight studios. The Chicago White Sox have not lost a game this postseason.
16: First base side of the hill, the turn from Taylor. And the one strike pitch. Swing and a ball hit in the air, left center field. Doyle going back. He's onto the track at the fence. Leaps, and he makes the catch at the base of the fence. In deep left center field. And that will do it. And the White Sox have taken a 2-0 lead in this series. Leaping catch by Doyle to end the ball game, and the White Sox win game two by a final of 4-3.
15: Roxy Bernstein right here on ESPN Radio. Sox up 2-0 in the series. They're 4-0 this postseason. Home teams are 3-22 when losing the first two at home in a best of five game three from Wrigley Field in Chicago. Comes your way on Wednesday. Our coverage comes your way at 3:30 Eastern. Meantime, the way this game has played out thus far, Mike Cousins, the Yankees got to feel good, down only 1-0 on to the fourth inning.
7: Well, Jim, especially because the Guardians got out to a 2-0 lead with some defensive mistakes in the first inning by Chicago, and the White Sox ended up winning, and they'll have a chance to clinch a playoff series at home. The only other time they've done that, Game 6 of the 06 World Series in a crosstown game against the Cubs. Helps to have the Vicar of Christ on your side this time, I suppose.
9: White Sox have won four games in this postseason, all on the road, and today was the first of the four, which they actually trailed in a game.
7: And the winner of that series will take on the winner of this series in the American League Championship Series. Every pitch of the postseason right here on ESPN Radio.
8: Just makes a lot of sense. The Pope went on the road to Mexico to become a Pope, as he was a Cardinal there in Mexico, so might as well, right? White Sox go on the road.
7: Or as the rest of us know, I'm just Bob from the South Side. Mike Cousins, Tim Kirkchen, Eduardo Perez. It's the top of the fourth inning here at Tropicana Field. The Yankees have not had a base runner yet against Freddy Peralta. The 30-year-old veteran in his 10th postseason game faces the top of the order in Ben Rice, who takes a breaking ball for strike one.
8: I think the Pope will be listening to ESPN radio in the World Series if he's...
7: The app of now available in Vatican City. Here's the 0-1 pitch. Down and away, 1-1. Do you think that they would tell you if you were geofenced in Latin if he wasn't able to get it in Vatican City? We'll check on that tonight. 1-1, the count to Rice. The pitch outside low, 2-1.
9: I'm sure he's the only Pope ever that has seen the White Sox play in short pants, which they did.
7: They've got the seat marked at Raid Field where he was for the 05 World Series. Two balls, one strike. Here it comes. Rice, big swing and a miss. Whiffed on a changeup. It's 2-2.
8: Yeah, that pitch has really worked for Freddy Peralta this evening. Remember, 8 left-handed hitters, and he has to be able to use it, and he has to change the repertoire second time around.
7: 3 strikeouts thus far, his 2-2 pitch, swinging a high fly right field, and Ben Rice has the Yankees on the board. It's a tie game at 1. Rice goes yard. He rounds second base, heading for third. The Yankees' third base dugout is jubilant. He was the star of the wild card series, and he brings them to life here in the division series. A 1-1 game in the fourth.
8: Well, he got him out on a fastball in his first at-bat. Shows him a fastball for a called strike and then goes back-to-back-to-back-to-back changeups. And Ben Rice read it well and has tied it with one swing of the bat.
9: This is his 9th game this year in this ballpark, and he's got 6 homers. Needless to say, he sees it well in this place.
7: The Yankees fans have come to life here in Florida. Cody Bellinger swings and fouls away a first pitch fastball, 0-1.
9: Let's not forget Ben Rice in game 1 against the Red Sox. First Yankee ever, 4-hit game, 2 homers, 6 RBIs.
7: 0-1, swing and a miss, and the count nothing and 2. Eduardo, we saw a home run yesterday from Jonathan Aranda. What was the pitch he hit?
8: Oh, it was a changeup.
7: And Ben Rice did the same.
8: Right there, changeup to catch it out front. If it stays up, it goes a long way.
7: 0-2 to Bellinger. Checks his swing, fastball up. He didn't go, 1-2.
8: And now Freddie can't get away from the changeup. It's about where you place the pitch. It has to be down and away against the lefties.
7: 1-2. Poke to the left side of the infield. Past the diving Walls at shortstop and into left field. That's a base hit. Walls, with a left-handed batter at the plate, was playing up the middle, went to his right, and his dive did not get the job done. It's a single for Bellinger.
8: But 9 out of 10 times, Walls makes this play. He's playing up the middle. He dove, but he dove in a different angle. And I think he believed that he was going to catch this ball, but the mitt on his backhand actually got in the line of sight of where the ball was going to go, and he whiffed it.
7: Luis Garcia Jr. digs in. Nobody out. Runner at first. First pitch swinging. Pops it up on the infield. Caminero, the third baseman, waves his hands in a circle 3 times and makes the catch in the base path between second and third. Freddy Peralta maybe can have his heart rate settle down now, getting the first out here in the fourth inning.
8: For a second, I thought Junior Caminero was going to allow that ball to drop. That way, Bellinger, who was on top of the bag at first base, who is faster, you could then force him out at second and have the slower Garcia up at first instead of Bellinger.
7: The power alley of the Yankee lineup continues. Spencer Jones, 0-1. The pitch, up and away, a fastball, 1-0.
9: Like you said, Eddie, everything up to Spencer Jones.
8: It has to be. The only thing he can catch up is the changeup.
7: Bellinger at first. The pitch. Swinging a ground to second base. Palacios backhands to second. 1. A rocket to first is not in time. Despite Wall's best effort, it was not hit particularly hard, and the double play was always going to be iffy there.
8: He could run, Tim.
9: Oh, my goodness. 6'7". His running speed is as good as almost anyone on the team. I know you interviewed him today, Mike. He once explained to me, he said, I don't look at myself as a big baseball player. I look at myself as an athlete in a big body. And that athleticism we've seen multiple times in this postseason, he could really run.
7: So it's Jones replacing Bellinger at first. Tie game at one on a Ben Rice solo home run. Top of the fourth, two down. George Lombard Jr., righty to a righty. Pitch down and away. Fastball got away a little bit there from Peralta. Backhanded by the catcher, Hicks, 1-0.
8: It has to be a little different for Peralta, who throws three quarters, not over the top, and a low three quarters. And this is the only right-handed hitter he faces in
7: Hicks
8: the lineup.
7: Sets up away, the 1-0 pitch. Swinging a high pop, second base, Palacios waves his arms and onto the turf, makes the catch, and the inning is over. But the Yankees are on the board. Their first run of the series comes in a Ben Rice home run.
8: Yeah, Ben Rice showing his pop and showing why the offense for him worked all season long. This is their power threat in the lineup, and their power threat came through. 41 homers, 97 RBIs during the regular season adds now to his postseason numbers.
7: Middle of the fourth and a new game. Rays and Yankees tied at one. This is the American League Division Series on ESPN Radio and the ESPN app presented by Gusto.
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7: Braves and Yankees tied at one as we go to the bottom of the fourth here at Tropicana Field. Don't miss the Brewers and Padres in the National League Division Series presented by AbbVie tomorrow night, 9 Eastern. That's extra coffee, Tim, after your 6 a.m. flight to New York tomorrow. 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
9: Extra Diet Mountain Dew, Mike. I've had two cups of coffee in my life, and I'm 70 years old.
7: My cousins, Tim Kirchner and Eduardo Perez, with you here as this game has been renewed after a Ben Rice home run. Two hits in the fourth for the Yankees after one yesterday. Richie Palacios, Taylor Walls, Yandy Diaz, 8-9-1 for the Rays. Last of the fourth. So the big right-hander gets ready to go and fires. He starts off the fourth with a curveball on the inside corner. Strike one to Palacios.
8: Now it's Cam Schlittler's time to be able to put a goose egg up. Rice ties it. Now this is where the studs come into play on the mound.
7: Can he get a strikeout as well? 0-1 pitch. Swung on, popped up, behind home, out of play. It's nothing and two to Palacios.
8: Aaron Boone would rather take a 1-2-3 short inning because he's been taxed in the first three.
7: Whenever they do have to go to the bullpen, they are certainly confident in it. Behind Gerrit Cole yesterday, three scoreless, hitless innings with Weathers, Blackburn, and Hedren. 0-2 is a swing and a miss and a curveball in the dirt. Picked up by Wells. He throws to Garcia at first to complete the first strikeout of the night that comes here in the fourth for Cam Schlittler.
8: Tim, three pitches, two curveballs, and a cutter. That's what he has to go to be able to get that swing and miss, to get ahead.
9: First strikeout, first leadoff guy, he's retired. This is a guy who struck out 239 guys during the regular season. But, Eddie, this is the sign of a great pitcher. He has struggled from the first pitch. He's got no help from his teammates, and he's still in this game in every way.
7: And he wasn't far off the major league lead in strikeouts either. Pioneered by Jacob Mizorowski. Taylor Walls takes outside 1-0. It's 239 for Schlittler and 252 strikeouts for Jacob Mizorowski. Regular season, he threw a variety of his fastballs. Four-seamer, cutter, sinker, 89% of the time. Highest rate of any starting pitcher. But the results speak for themselves. 1-0. Grounded foul toward the on-deck circle, snagged by Yandy Diaz with his right hand.
9: But, Eddie, each one of those fastballs is different. We have fastball, cutter, and sinker. As a hitter, it's a different look with all three, correct?
8: Correct. And we saw how it gave a lot of headaches to the Yankees with Drew Rasmussen, who pretty much has the same arsenal of fastballs.
7: 1-1 delivery. Fastball up, 2-1.
8: You still have to focus on one, and that's the four-seamer. Then you react to the action of the other two.
9: It's interesting because Freddie Peralta only throws one fastball, and that's a four-seamer.
7: His has come with a little bit of extra juice tonight as well. 2-1 pitch. That's a strike to Walls, 2-2. And of the fastballs that Schlittler throws, the four-seamer, the cutter, and the sinker, all three of those are among the top five velocities for a starting pitcher this year in each of their respective categories. He's 60 pitches into his outing. And the 2-2. Swing and a miss. He strikes out Walls. So no strikeouts through three. Back-to-back strikeouts through four. And Eduardo, just like you said, close to that 1-2-3 inning.
8: Yeah, that's what you need. This is why the number ones are number ones. Ted Simmons, Hall of Famer, would say the number ones are thumbs. You don't have many of them. So you got to take care of those thumbs. They're the strongest appendage out of each hand. The Yankees don't have one thumb. They got like four thumbs, but this is the biggest one of all.
7: It's Yandy Diaz, the leadoff man. He's reached on an error and walked tonight. And he swings at the first pitch. Hits a line drive deep into the right center field gap. And on the move, Trent Grisham with an extended glove makes the catch in front of the 382 marker. And there is a 1-2-3 inning for Cam Schlittler.
8: Nine pitches, single digits. Be able to get out of it. This is why the New York Yankees love their Cam Schlittler. That's one of the big reasons he's going to end up being the Cy Young in the American League.
9: He is Sergeant Holcomb, that's for sure.
7: Trust in the Gold Glovers behind him. And at the end of four, Yankees and Rays knotted up at one. This is the American League Division Series on ESPN Radio and the ESPN app, presented by Gusto.
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7: For the second time in as many games at Tropicana Field here in St. Petersburg, Florida, this place is packed to the gills. We go to the fifth inning. Yankees and Rays tied at one. Rays were winners 1-0 on Saturday to take a 1-0 series lead in a best of five. Mike Cousins, Tim Kirchen, Eduardo Perez. And after Cam Schlittler got a 1-2-3 inning, now the Yankees will have a chance to try and take the lead here against Freddy Peralta. It begins with Jazz Chisholm, the number six hitter, then Trent Grisham and Austin Wells. Freddy Peralta coming over from the Mets in a trade. He's the AL pitcher of the month in September. His first 23 starts, an ERA near 5.5. His last nine, the ERA at 2.26. Chisholm 0-for-1 with a strikeout, and the pitch, swing and a miss, that de-helmets him, fell right off his head onto home plate for strike one. He's got the right size. Just the one ear flap, the one over his right ear, closest to the pitcher. A one pitch is in the dirt, a changeup from Peralta, 1-1.
9: The Rays are planning on starting Nick Martinez in game three. Yankees will start Max Fried as of now.
7: Here's the 1-1 pitch. Chisholm swings, bounces it towards second. High hop, grabs shoulder level by Palacios, the Brooklyn native. And that retires Chisholm, who ran 85 feet and then turns around and jogs back toward the third base dugout. Trent Grisham coming up. He's 0-for-1, popped out to center field. The Yankees, one run on two hits. They committed three errors in the first inning. Didn't hurt perhaps as much as it could have as Schlittler got out of trouble. The pitch to Grisham is swung on, club to center field, out right center. DeLuca settles under it. Center fielder's got it. Two up and two down.
8: Yeah, four pitches in, and Freddy Peralta doing the job. And he has to understand also that Kevin Cash has a very well-rested bullpen. And third time around is coming up soon. Not yet. But Kevin Cash has to be wondering, when do I start warming up my guys and not get ambushed just in case?
7: Austin Wells, the batter, left-handed hitter, checks his swing at a pitch low, 1-0.
9: And it's a stronger bullpen than it was a week ago because Tyler Wells is healthy again. Garrett Clevenger is healthy. It's a good pen, and it, as Eddie said, very well rested.
7: Peralta from the stretch, the 1-0 pitch, high, 2-0. And yesterday, the only action out of the bullpen was the closer, Brian Baker, one inning, struck out two. That was your ball game.
8: Yeah, that was two nights ago, too. That's the thing. You had a day off yesterday. You have a day off tomorrow.
7: 2-0 pitch. Swinging a fly ball foul, third base side, out of play, 2-1.
8: Just think about it. Think about if you have a lot of cars in your garage, and they're all and all the tanks are full.
7: I've been to your house. I've seen that, yeah.
8: Right?
7: Yeah.
8: Just imagine. Which one do you want? Do you want the sports car or do you want the big SUV?
7: 2-1 pitch comes inside, 3-1.
9: Eddie, I have a Honda Accord and you have a helicopter. I just don't think that's fair.
8: It takes 2 hours for you to get it out of LA, too.
7: Eduardo and LeBron do travel the same way. That's right. 3-1 pitch on the way. Swinging a hard liner down the right field line. And that is a fair ball. And one hops off the wall. There goes Wells around second base. He slides in. The tag from the shortstop. Wells is not in time. Wells with the tag on Wells. And there was no question, guys. He was stopping at second base tonight on a ball into the right field corner.
8: I love this game. I really do. I think everybody on the bench for the Yankees was also hands up. It wasn't just Luis Rojas. As soon as that ball gets hit over there, he's got to bust it. Just give a lot of credit to Victor Mesa Jr. getting that ball in a hurry.
9: Well, if you missed it, Austin Wells made a horrendous base running mistake in game one in the eighth inning. But the flip side of that is he's been swinging the bat pretty darn well lately.
7: Here comes Kyle Snyder, the pitching coach, out to the mound as the action begins. It's going to be double-barreled action in the Rays bullpen.
8: It's got to be Boozer first because you have Ben Rice on deck. You got a lot of lefties. You need to have a lefty up to force Aaron Boone to make moves.
9: And Boozer is one of four left-handers in this bullpen. Remember, The Yankees went up against the Red Sox that had seven left-handers on their roster, and they hit those left-handers really well. But you're right, Eddie. He's got to get Boozer ready quickly if he's going to have him ready for Rice.
7: Cole Sulcer was warming up, the right-hander, and then he quickly scampered off the mound as Boozer hustled to the bullpen down the right field line. So he's about four or five warm-up pitches in. His most recent one has now gotten past the bullpen catcher and come all the way down in front of home plate. So two down. Wells is at second with a double. Didn't have to worry about whether he'd go to third. It was a close play there, but he beat the throw from Mesa with a very strong arm. And Ryan McMahon is the batter. 1-1 game, top five. The pitch from Peralta. Swing and a miss. Fastball at 98. Put a little bit more behind that one. McMahon calls time.
8: Yeah, and that's the pitch that I believe McMahon can catch up to, because it's a pitch that it falls right in his bat path. Rudy Jaramillo would call it collision hitters.
7: Peralta's 0-1 to McMahon. Checks his swing. Appeal to third. He did go. It's a right fist in the air from DJ Rayburn and an 0-2 hole for McMahon.
8: Pitch up would have been ball one. McMahon chases. Now Peralta has to decide, do I elevate a little bit more or do I go to the changeup down and away?
7: Rice hit his home run last inning off of the changeup. The 0-2 pitch. Fastball up. McMahon lays off. It's 1-2.
8: A non-competitive pitch up in the zone. Just designed to change the eye level. Now you can go to that changeup down and away to try to induce the chase.
7: Wells takes a lead off of second base. Two down here at top five. And a 1-2. Swing and a foul off the hands. Wow. And another fastball.
8: I am surprised he went with the fastball right there. McMahon could have fought that one off. Center field, DeLuca playing pretty deep. Same with Mesa, who has a very good arm. Simpson, you can run on him.
7: Peralta looks back at second. Another 1-2 pitch. Outside, changeup. Two balls, two strikes.
8: Yeah, he missed his opportunity throwing that one earlier, Tim.
9: Huge at bat here because the two best hitters on the Yankees, both left-handed hitters, are coming up next. And Rice, if he gets on, and Bellinger.
7: Peralta ready. 2-2 to McMahon. Fastball up again. Not even interested in either of those fastballs out of the zone. And the count is 3-2 with Ben Rice waiting, whose solo home run last inning tied this game at one, where we are now in the top of the fifth.
8: How much does it trust this changeup? That's what I would go with right here.
7: Peralta, perspiring, steps off to look back to second base and maybe just buy himself an extra second.
8: Those boos are coming from the Yankee fans.
7: A good mix of both assembled here tonight at the Trot. 3-2. McMahon waits. Peralta deals. And the pitch is high. Ball four. He got ahead in the count. Did not offer anything all that enticing to Ryan McMahon. The number nine hitter gets a free pass. And here comes Kevin Cash to make a call to the bullpen.
8: Yeah, this is the right move. This is the right move. Ben Rice, there's no way that you can allow Peralta to face him one more time. The way that Rice has been able to hit Peralta historically, the way we saw it earlier on, no chance. Great job by Peralta.
7: The southpaw Cam Boozer coming out of the bullpen. This is a call to the bullpen with two out here in the top of the fifth. The Yankees have two on and a 1-1 game against the Rays. This is the American League Division Series on ESPN Radio and the ESPN app.
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15: Jim Basquin, our baseball tonight studios. Tomorrow brings back the National League. A pair of game threes. Truist Park in Atlanta. The Dodgers and Braves. Yoshi Yamamoto, Chris Sale, your mound matchup. That series even at a game apiece. Dave O'Brien, Jessica Mendoza on the call. Coverage comes your way at 5:30 Eastern. And then it's the Brewers and Padres from Petco Park after that dramatic walk-off winner from Milwaukee and Jackson Churio in game two. Dustin May, Nick Pivetta, your mound matchup. The coverage comes at 9 Eastern. Boog Shambi, Doug Glanville on that call. Brewers up 2-0. Meantime, Freddie Peralta's night is done. Rays in the pen with 2 outs in the 5th. 2 on for Ben Rice. Let's go back to Tim Kirkson, Eduardo Perez, and Mike Cousins.
7: It's lefty on lefty, Jim. Now, Cam Boozer comes out of the pen to try and put this fire out against Rice, who's 1-for-2 with a home run.
9: And Boozer's had a great year, 1.98 ERA, 41 innings, 25 hits, 6 walks, and 45 strikeouts.
7: So their best lefty against the Yankees' 41 home run hitter in the regular season. First and second, 2 out, Boozer set. Here's his pitch, down and away to Rice, cut fastball for ball one.
8: The sweeper's his out pitch, just 10.6% usage. But it comes up big in big moments.
7: Lefties hit just 123 against Boozer this year. A lefty Rice waits with the open stance. The 1-0 pitch is low and outside again. 2 balls and no strikes.
9: 080 against the sweeper. But Eddie hasn't thrown a fastball yet. There's a reason for that, right?
8: Yeah, there's a reason definitely for that. Ben Rice power to all fields. I wouldn't challenge him here 2-0. I'd make him chase.
7: Boozer stares off into the distance. The 2-0 pitch. Rice takes low again. 3-0.
8: It's a good pitch. Better at bat. Now, I'm Aaron Boone. I give him the green light.
7: How bold will the Yankee DH be? With 2 teammates aboard and 2 out, the pitch. He looks at a fastball. It's a strike. 3-1. The Yankees did not have a base runner through 3 against Freddie Peralta. Rice changed that with a home run last inning. Wells with a double here in the frame. McMahon walked. They're on the bases. The 3-1 pitch. Way low. Ball 4. And Rice drops the bat. Third base side. Sheds the batting gloves. The bases will be juiced for Cody Bellinger.
8: And you have to be careful now because Cody Bellinger, man, is he good against left-handed pitching. We've seen it, Tim, all season long. We saw it in the wild card as well. Came into the postseason in 3-10 against lefties. That's only gone up.
7: Lefties hit 123 against Boozer this year. Left on left. Bases full. 2 out. First pitch. Swinging a fly ball down the left field line. Simpson chasing toward the corner, and it's out of play off of the netting where the low wall juts toward the foul pole. Bellinger just missing there for a long strike one.
9: Again, Boozer only struck out 6, walked 6 batters in 41 innings, so his control is impeccable. And he worked around Ben Rice there, but boy, has he got a tough at bat here.
7: Yankees never had this much hope yesterday. Now a chance to take the lead here in the 5th inning. Time is called. Bellinger steps out. He's got Wells at third, McMahon at second, Rice at first with 2 out here in the 5th.
8: 0-for-3 lifetime against Boozer.
7: Boozer, glove, sitting belt high, staring toward first base. And he brings his 0-1 home. Bellinger swings, grounds it foul up the first baseline. No balls, 2 strikes, which gives Boozer a lot more leeway here.
8: It does, but Cody Bellinger, with 2 strikes, changes his entire approach. Doesn't stride, shortens up, chokes up a little bit on the bat, and tries to use the entire field and forgets about hitting the ball hard, just putting the ball in play.
7: Runners lead at every base. Crowd waving towels overhead. The 0-2 pitch to Bellinger. Swing and a fly ball center field. DeLuca going back. He's at the warning track. He's at the wall. He makes the catch. Not much room to spare. 404 to straightaway center, and Bellinger came up just short. The Yankees leave the bases loaded in the top of the fifth, and it remains a 1-1 ball game here in Game 2 of the American League Division Series. The Rays will have Aranda, Caminero, and Hicks, bottom five. 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
7: Yankees' Cody Bellinger flied out to the warning track in center field in the top of the fifth, leaving the bases loaded and leaving the game tied at one. And Cam Schlittler now goes back to work for New York against Aranda, Caminero, and Hicks. Here in the bottom of the fifth, the Tropicana Field in St. Petersburg, Florida. Mike Cousins, Tim Kirkjian, Eduardo Perez along with you here in Game 2. Rays were winners 1-0 on Saturday to start off this series. That was as close as he could get without changing the score on that fly to center field.
8: It really was, and Boozer threw a pitch right down the middle, four-seamer. Cody Bellinger was all over it, but this ballpark was able to hold it.
7: Well, as rocky as the early innings were, three errors in the first, the pitch count rising quickly for Schlittler. He's at 62 pitches here, starting the fifth. The 6-6 right-hander deals to Aranda. Swing and a miss, right through a cut fastball at 92, and the count is 0-1. Schlittler is tall and wears the pants up to the knees. Makes him look even bigger. 0-1. Check swing. Appeal to third. Aranda did not go. One ball and one strike.
9: And we talked about what Schlittler has learned from Gerrit Cole. And he said, I can't believe how quickly Gerrit Cole makes adjustments within the game. And maybe it appears Schlittler's made that adjustment.
7: Wind up the 1-1. It's a ball low, 2-1. And wasn't that a fascinating conversation to hear from Cam Schlittler, the way that he absorbs information, particularly from Cole, but the rest of his staff?
9: Right. He called him an intellectual, and he said, I love to just sit with him and talk to him about what he sees in the game.
7: Still very much a neophyte at this level. 2-1 from the big righty is a called strike, 2-2. Made his postseason debut last year, and for Schlittler today, just his fourth postseason start.
8: Pretty cool so far. We're just in the bottom half of the fifth inning. No challenges yet. Good job behind the plate.
7: Jeremy Rehak, the home plate umpire tonight, part of a six-man crew. 2-2 pitch. Swinging a hard liner right field. It's sinking quickly, and it bounces in front of Spencer Jones. That's a leadoff single for Jonathan Aranda. He is 2-for-3. The success with the Rays getting the leadoff man aboard continues.
8: That could have been a lot of trouble. That ball, I don't know how it did not get past Spencer Jones. He put his body in front of it, just turned around and just hit a part of the body or the glove. got in between, did the right thing, and knocks it down, and at least Aranda stays first base. 109 off the bat.
7: Ooh. Brings up Junior Caminero. Right on right, runner at first, nobody out, tied at one. Pitch, swing, and a looping line drive right center field. That's a base hit. It

0: 109. Caminero, 112 miles per hour off. That'll force the infield in, and that has to get the bullpen up for the New York Yankees.
1: It'll be the first time tonight when they do. Bottom five, second and third. First pitch, Liam Hicks swing, fouls it away. Third base side to the seats, 0-1. And now some tossing has begun in the Yankee bullpen. On the other side, the left-hander Ian Seymour warms up for Tampa Bay.
2: This is where Hicks needs to put a ball and play in the air. And again, more walks than strikeouts this year. Perfect guy to get this run in.
1: Left-handed batter waiting on an 0-1. The pitch. Swing and a tapper right side of the infield. Chisholm charges, looks home, throws to first, and the Rays take the lead. Aranda scored from third. Chisholm would not have had a play at the plate. It's 2-1 Tampa Bay on a ground out by Liam Hicks here in the bottom of the fifth.
0: Give a lot of credit to Hicks for putting it in play, and give a lot of credit to Jonathan Aranda at third base for going on contact and getting a really good read. He got a good secondary. He's not the fastest. It's Jazz Chisholm thought about it, but he realized there was no chance it could have compounded the situation. Run scores, infield still stays in.
1: Because the bunt is not off the table with Chandler Simpson at the plate. Left-handed batter, fabulous bunter. And now here comes Matt Blake, the pitching coach for the Yankees, for a mound visit. Brent Hedrick, the left-hander, has started to warm up. He threw last night just a third of an inning. It's a good time for a strategy session here with a lot of ways this could go. The Rays have taken the lead 2-1.
2: This is what we talk about with the Rays. They put pressure on you all the time. Aaron Boone called them fearless. And a lot of guys don't go on that ball, Eddie. But you're exactly right. This is great base running by Aranda, because it also gets Caminero to third with less than two outs.
0: You know what's interesting? Because there are runners at second and third and no outs, you send them on contact. If there were just a runner at third, no outs, you don't send them on contact. You wait for that ball to get through the infield. Kevin Cash has his team well coached and well prepared.
1: Why does it change with runners at second and third?
0: Because of the situation. You got two opportunities there. If there is an out at home, you'll still have a runner at third with less than two outs.
1: All the infielders are in on the turf. One out, runner at third for Chandler Simpson. Schlittler ready, brings it home. First pitch, low, 1-0, with a sinker at 98.
2: And in this strikeout era, just another reminder, when you put the ball in play, even with weak contact, you can do something well if it's done well and you run the bases properly.
1: Two strikeouts tonight for Schlittler. Third in the majors in that category this year. His 1-0 pitch. Swing and a foul tip back into Wells' glove. One ball, one strike.
0: I'll tell you this, that was a 72nd pitch of the night for Cam Schlittler. But a lot of them have been under pressure. High stress pitches.
1: Rays 2, Yankees 1, bottom of the fifth. Runner at third, one out. A 1-1 pitch to Chandler Simpson. Swing and another foul tip that rolls over the TB logo behind home plate. Maybe got a piece of Wells as well. And as a courtesy, Jeremy Rehak walks a fresh baseball out to Cam Schlittler.
0: All right, so now there are two strikes, 1-2 count. Lombard is still playing in the same spot. He is a little bit shifted towards the bag at second base. This is where I would actually move him more in that 5-6 hole, where Simpson always likes to emulate his idol, Tony Gwynn, who used to hit the ball in that 5-6 hole with two strikes.
2: That foul ball hit Austin Wells right in the right thigh. He is limping around.
1: Back into the crouch. Rays are 0-for-9 with runners in scoring position tonight. 1-2 to Simpson from the 6-6 righty Schlittler. He kicks and deals. And it is inside, ball two. Simpson just keeps a steely glaze, spits into the dirt after he took one that was so close to being on the inside corner.
0: Great job by Jeremy Rehak behind the plate.
1: Two balls, two strikes. The pitch. And it's low. Checked his swing, didn't go. 3-2.
2: Another Ray 300 hitter this year, but also really, really good at putting the ball in play.
1: 306 during the

0: regular season for Chandler Simpson. Count is 3-2. He's got Caminero at third. Infield remains in. And the pitch. Swinging a bouncing ball towards short. Lombard bobbles it and has no play. Caminero head first dive across home. And the Rays lead it 3-1 in the bottom of the fifth inning. Simpson safe at first. And Eduardo, you said it not 2 minutes ago. If Lombard had been positioned in the 5-6 hole, he's got a much better chance to make that play at the plate.
1: Yeah, this is baseball, and you have to read situations. And you have to be able to read counts. You have to look at it. There was no play with another great jump by Caminero at home plate. That's going to go down as a hit. The big question is, should it be a fielder's choice or not? But I'm telling you, with the speed of Simpson getting to first base, that's going to be it for Cam Schlittler. The Tampa Bay Rays have played their game tonight against Cam Schlittler. It's not about the slug. It's about taking advantage of the little things.
2: And their hitters, as we'll say again, struck out fewer times this year than any team in baseball. And we just saw two perfect examples of balls that never left the infield. But because they were perfectly placed and the runners knew exactly what they were doing on the bases, they got two runs and got Cam Schlittler out of the game.
0: After 76 pitches, Rays still batting up 3-1 over the Yankees. Bottom five, call to the bullpen, brings in Brent Hedrick. This is the American League Division Series on ESPN Radio and the ESPN app.
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0: Rays up 3-1, still batting here in the fifth against the Yankees. 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
0: With Eduardo Perez and Tim Kirkjian, Mike Cousins, we welcome you back inside Tropicana Field, where it's hard to hear, hard to think right now. Two runs across for the Rays, breaking a 1-1 tie and giving them a 3-1 lead. Chandler Simpson is the runner at first. Victor Mesa Jr. the batter. The new pitcher, Brent Hedrick. The lefty fires and a swing and a grounder foul. Hard hit up the first baseline for strike one.
2: Still only one out and tremendous speed at first base. Guy who led the league in stolen bases. Again, the relentless, fearless Rays.
1: Timeout.
2: This is unbelievable. He's done it two games in a row. Every time he gets the first strike, he calls a timeout. Eddie, all over it again.
0: Incredible. Victor Mesa Jr. is 0 for 2. He's grounded out and flied out. 0-1. And the left-handed batter takes a strike. He put his hand to the brim of his helmet as though he was thinking about challenging and now clarifies no challenge. 0-2. Simpson at first base, 46 stolen bases this year. He measures about a 2.5 stride lead behind Garcia. Doesn't run. And the pitch is a half wave and a miss. Strike three. Fooled there on a slider down and away. That's lefty on lefty crime. Out number two.
1: Yeah, really good pitch by Hedrick right there to be able to go with the slider down and away. No chance. I'll be straight up with you. I'm sitting in this booth trying to look at Chandler Simpson to see if he gets a jump. I want to see this kid run.
0: Johnny DeLuca steps in, right-handed hitter, swings over a slider for strike one.
2: And that is Hedrick's best pitch. The league hit 179 against that slider this year.
0: They had plenty of chances to see it. He pitched in the second most games this year, only behind Mason Fluharty of Toronto. Fluharty in 83 and Hedrick in 81 games. 0-1, Simpson runs. The pitch is a called strike. The throw to second base, not in time. Chisholm was there just a fraction late, and it's a stolen base for Chandler Simpson of the Rays.
1: It was perfectly done all throughout. Hedrick, the delivery, Wells, the throw, right on the money. Tim, he's just that fast.
2: You said you wanted to see him run. Well,
1: they're
2: going to
1: check
2: it.
1: They're going to check it, too. I mean, the throw was perfect.
0: Aaron Boone put his right hand to his right ear. Here's
8: New
0: Dan
8: York
0: Bellino.
8: Is challenging the safe call at second base. The previous play is under review.
0: So if they're successful, the inning is over. It's a big opportunity here. 3-1 Rays over the Yankees in the fifth.
1: I mean, he put his head down, and it was a perfect throw. And I'll tell you, I don't think they'll be able to...
2: I think he's safe. And Eddie, watching the replay, he did not get a good jump off
1: first.
2: Oh,
1: but that angle right there, Tim.
2: Maybe he did get it under.
0: So we're looking at the left oven mitt of Simpson going into the bag. The tag comes down on his left wrist. So the question will be whether those padded fingers got to the bag before the glove of Yankee second baseman Jazz Chisholm came down on his wrist.
1: There's an angle that he looks completely safe, and there's another angle. I don't know how they're going to reverse this one.
2: I don't think they can overturn it. It's too close.
0: So Simpson standing at second base. He's got his hands on his hips. He's looking at the video board, and now we've got a decision from New York.
8: Review, the ruling on the field is confirmed. The runner is safe. New York has one.
0: So that'll leave Chandler Simpson in scoring position with two out. He'll be off on contact, almost a near guarantee to score. But Johnny DeLuca's down 0-2 here against Hedrick.
1: I would love to see him go right now. Right now. I think it would be the perfect moment to catch the Yankees off guard.
0: McMahon's playing back. Simpson doesn't run. It's a poked ball on the ground toward shortstop. Lombard up with it, throws to first, and it's dropped at first base by Garcia, and Chandler Simpson rounded third and retreated to the bag. So it's first and third, two out. However, had he been on the move, it could have been a very different outcome.
1: Brody Williams, third base coach, was waving him the entire time. I was waving him from up here. You have to go. We talked about this earlier. He broke it down at third base. You cannot anticipate a good throw. Any little mishap, any little drop ball, and there was a drop ball by Garcia at first, he would have scored standing up. Instead, he broke it down at third base. That is a big mistake by Simpson.
0: It is an error on Lombard, the shortstop, fourth of the game for the Yankees. Richie Palacios batting, takes a breaking ball in the dirt that bounces up the third baseline, but Wells tracks it down immediately. It's 1-0.
1: Tim, has there ever been a cycle for the infield and errors?
2: There has. Multiple times. I've covered games like that.
1: Garcia's left. And that could have easily gone on Garcia, too.
0: He had to reach out toward right field to get it. First and third, and a throw to first. DeLuca pitter-patters back in, standing up.
2: Eddie, you made the same point earlier in the game that when you're going to second, just keep going to third. Even more so when you're going to third, just keep going home.
1: Especially when you're the fastest guy in the stadium.
0: Rays 3, Yankees 1, bottom of the fifth. Time called at the plate. Jeremy Rahak, the home plate umpire, talking directly to Richie Palacios. What do you think that's about?
1: Oh, it's about the line behind the plate. You got the batter's box. He's standing outside the batter's box, and he's letting him know you have to be able to have your back foot inside the batter's box.
0: Or what used to be the batter's box, just remnants of chalk left. 1-0 pitch is low. Two balls, no strikes. And then Palacios, after that pitch, goes and kicks more of that dirt away to say, line, what line? Simpson's at third. DeLucas at first. Two runs across here in the fifth for the Rays to break a 1-1 tie. 2-0, way inside. DeLuca running for second. It's a fake throw by Wells, and then DeLuca just strides into second base uncontested.
1: Yeah, that's a play designed to be able to do the fake throw. No reason to be able to try to force something and have Chandler Simpson get a stolen base on the throw.
2: Cannot throw through there with Simpson at third.
0: The 3-0 pitch, swing and a high pop-up. Foul territory. It's out of play. Palacios was trying to send that ball out of the state, and the count goes to 3-1.
2: Remember, the Rays are tied for second in the major leagues with stolen bases this year. Two of them now in this inning. And just keep coming at you, Eddie.
0: McMahon playing in at third. Lombard at short, plays up the middle. Runners at second and third. 3-1 pitch. Fouled back about 8/10 of the way up the netting to get the count full. 3-2. Palacios is taking some hefty hacks here on these last two pitches. The Brooklyn-born second baseman. Send perhaps some extra motivation. He was 12 when the Yankees last won it all. 3-2. Popped off the hands behind home plate. It's a foul ball.
1: That's an excellent pitch by Edrick. Went in with the fastball after throwing a 3-1 slider. Now you go right back to that slider. And reason being, you sped up the bat. His number one pitch is the slider. That's where he's going to find most of his success.
0: Base hit could score two. 3-2 pitch. Wow. Fouled away again to the third base side and to the seats.
1: Wow, went with the fastballs, playing with a little fire, and Palacios wants that one back.
0: Palacios is 0-2 this evening, both against Cam Schlittler, who exited after 4 1/3. He grounded out and struck out. Edrick, eighth pitch. And Palacios lines it into center field. It's a base hit. Simpson scores with ease. Grisham's throw to the plate bounces off the mound and to the right up the first baseline. And it's two runs in. DeLuca scores behind Simpson. And the Rays have plated four in the fifth inning. It's Tampa Bay 5 and New York 1.
1: I'm in shock with the pitch calling on this one. Hedrick's pitch is the slider. That's his money. You go back-to-back fastballs, three in a row to Richie Palacios, and he makes you pay.
2: What an at-bat.
1: And makes you pay in a big way.
2: I don't think that it got him at the plate anyway, but the ball hit the mound.
0: The inning continues. Taylor Walls, shortstop, batting right, takes down and in for ball one.
2: Freddie Lynn always told me a center fielder really has to be able to throw because he's the only one in the outfield that has to throw the ball over the mound. And he didn't get it over the mound. Wouldn't have mattered.
0: Lefty Hedrick comes home. His 1-0 pitch is low, 2-0.
1: Yeah, Tim, now I ask you, how many great center field arms are there in the game right now?
2: Very few.
0: Palacios with the lead at first. He's a base stealer, too. 17 of them. Swing and a miss by Walls over the slider. Two balls, one strike.
1: Yeah, I'm Kevin Cash. I tell Palacios, you stay right there. I want Walls to hit. I don't want him to be the leadoff hitter next inning.
2: What an at-bat by Palacios. Whether they threw him the wrong pitches or not, he still hit a two-out, two-run single.
1: You have to question the pitch selection.
0: Edrick comes set at the belt. The 2-1. And Walls pops it shallow right field. Chisholm going out. Jones coming in. And it's Jones, the right fielder, who makes the catch. But a massive inning for the Tampa Bay Rays. Eight batters come to the plate. Four of them come home to score. And they lead it 5-1 as we go to the sixth. A massive game as they put themselves in position to take a 2-0 series lead. This is the American League Division Series on ESPN Radio and the ESPN app presented by Gusto.
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0: A massive bottom of the fifth inning for the Tampa Bay Rays. Not only did they break a 1-1 tie, they scored four. They now lead the Yankees 5-1 as we go to the sixth here at Tropicana Field, where the atmosphere has turned festive for the Rays faithful. Mike Cousins, Tim Kirchen, Eduardo Perez, and a pitching change here as Ian Seymour takes over. The left-hander on a team that loves to throw changeups, and that's the pitch that he throws more than any other pitch.
1: Yeah, Ian Seymour has been really good, and he's usually really good against right-handed hitters because of that changeup. But he's going to go against these lefties and try to force Aaron Boone to get into that bench.
0: Seymour, the 27-year-old Connecticut native, 6 feet tall, 215 pounds, faces Luis Garcia Jr. Starts him off with a fastball, 91 miles an hour for a ball, 1-0.
2: A starter reliever this year, 132 and two-thirds, 158 strikeouts. And Eddie, that changeup has been devastating. League's hitting 190 against it this year.
0: Kick of the pitch. Garcia leans back, takes a ball, two balls, no strikes. There's a really fascinating versatility with the pitchers for the Rays in terms of guys who have experience both in relief and as starters. The 2-0 further inside, 3-0, where you've got Griffin Jacks, who has experience as a reliever. Seymour, Freddy Peralta has done it, but of course we saw him start today. But Seymour has been their best pitcher against the Yankees. 2-0 with a 2.45 ERA. Yankees hitting 154 against him career. And behind 3-0, he deals a strike to Garcia, 3-1. 21 strikeouts in 14 and a third innings across five games, two starts for Seymour against the Yankees. 5-1 Rays, top of the sixth. Garcia's 0-2, and he takes on 3-1. Sinker for a strike, 3-2.
1: Yeah, smart take. Now reverse splits for Seymour because of that changeup. Lefties are hitting 244 versus Seymour. Righties hitting 217.
0: Seymour, third base side of the rubber, 3-2 pitch. Swing, and it's lifted in the air left field. Simpson circles in on it, coming toward the line, and on the run, he makes the catch, out number one. Luis Garcia is 0-3. And next up will be the cleanup hitter, Spencer Jones. So the Yankees will have to climb out of a hole here. They've got one run on three hits. Yesterday, they were shut out and had just one base hit. You look at in their postseason history, there have not been many consecutive games with this few hits. First pitch to Jones is outside 1-0. The fewest hits in a two-game postseason span for the Yankees is six. It's happened twice. Games 1 and 2 of the 0-1 World Series and games 3 and 4 of the 58 World Series. 1-0 to Jones. Hit foul on the ground behind home, 1-1.
2: and they have four in two games so far.
0: And we are in the sixth with one out. Starter tonight for the Rays, Freddie Peralta, 4 2/3, three hits, one run. That was the home run he allowed to Ben Rice in the fourth. Walked one, fan three. Jones checks his swing on a sweeper, didn't go. The ball misses outside. It's 2-1. Jones twirls the bat once. And the 2-1. Big swing and a miss. 2-2. Spencer Jones struck out 36% of the time this year. Although he wasn't a qualified hitter for not being in the majors long enough, if he did keep that rate over the course of a full season, he would have led major league hitters. 2-2 pitch from Seymour. Swing, and did he get a piece of that? Looked like he did off of the catcher, Hicks.
1: I'll tell you this, he doesn't cut down on his swing at all, Spencer Jones. It's all or nothing right now, feast or famine. That pitch just barely got a little bit of it.
2: Yeah. Jeremy Rehak right in the shoulder.
0: Tough night for catchers and now umpires. 2-2 pitch. Swing and a miss. He struck him out. Four-seamer at 93. Jones is down on strikes. Two down in the top of the sixth.
1: Okay, Tim. Bottom line. Hitters 3, 4, and 5 for the Yankees are 0-17. None of them have gotten on base via the walk or anything. It's hard to win when 3, 4, 5 do not produce.
0: George Lombard Jr. bats with two out. First pitch, breaking ball for a strike, 0-1.
2: And of course, obviously, this is where you miss Aaron Judge and Giancarlo Stanton healthy enough to be the DH every day.
0: Stanton did pinch hit last night in the ninth, did not come up with anything. 0-1. Foul tipped into Hicks' glove on a swing on a changeup. Nothing in two to Lombard.
2: And Eddie, they have pitched their way through this in this postseason, but they're running into a really good pitching team here also, who got a gem from Drew Rasmussen and pretty good tonight from Peralta and two relievers so far.
0: No hitter last night through 7 2/3. Count 0-2, two down. Here it comes. Upstairs, 1-2. Seymour, third pitcher of the night. Boozer finished off the fifth with one out. 1-2. Wave and a miss. Strike three. He was badly fooled by the changeup. And the Yankees go 1-2-3 here in the sixth. It remains Tampa Bay 5 and New York 1. 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
0: Yankees went down 1-2-3 in the top of the sixth inning, and so it remains the Rays 5 and the Yankees 1. It's game 2 of this best-of-5 division series. Rays were a winner yesterday, 1-0. Series moves to New York. First pitch a little bit after 8 Eastern on Wednesday night in the Bronx. Mike Cousins, Tim Kurkjian, Eduardo Perez. Cam Schlittler, the start today, 4 1/3, gave up 4 runs, only 2 earned, handed it over to Brent Hedrick, and now the right-hander John Schreiber takes the bump here against the Rays in the 6th.
2: Eduardo, I've never seen Cam Schlittler not be great. I haven't seen all his starts, but that was unusual for him. And again, the pressure that the Rays put on him and the lack of defense behind it.
1: I think that set the tone early, the lack of defense. Second ball hit, error immediately by McMahon, and it just compounded extra pitches in that first inning.
0: So Schreiber comes in, top of the order. Yandy Diaz up for the 4th time already here in the 6th. Looked like he was taking all the way. Turns his shoulder on a strike, 0-1. Diaz has reached on an error. He's walked. And last time up, flied out to center field in the 4th inning. Schreiber, most of the year with Kansas City. Yankees picked him up in August. Just gets a swing and a foul tip by Diaz at the plate. And it's 0-2. And it closed the book on Schlittler as well, who did his best despite the poorest defense behind him tonight. His 2 strikeouts match the fewest in any start out of the 51 he's made in his career. So certainly anomalous for the guy who was 3rd in the majors in K's this year. 0-2 pitch, up and away to Diaz, and it's 1-2.
2: But Mike, we can't say it enough times. The Rays strike out fewer times than anyone. They just fight you on every pitch.
0: And they did it in his last start of the regular season as well against when they faced him. It's another ball to Diaz. 2 balls, 2 strikes, driving his pitch count up to 70 through 3 innings and really laying off in that regular season game the high fastball at which he excels. Diaz waits the 2-2. Fouled back off the hands and out of play. Yandy Diaz, 10th year in the majors, 8th with the Rays. Best hitter for Tampa Bay this year against the Yankees, hitting .362. 2-2 again, and he takes off the plate toward the left-hand batter's box. It's 3-2. A former batting champion 3 years ago, the 35-year-old with shiny cleats and open stance, waits and takes strike 3 call. Flips his bat in frustration as he walks back to the dugout, still hitless tonight.
1: Yeah, frustrated with himself because that's a pitch that he knew was a strike. And he was attacked again, all fastballs. Pretty impressed so far how they've been able to get Yandy Diaz out.
0: Jonathan Aranda digs in. He's 2 for 3, a pair of singles, a run scored. Swings late at the first pitch, fouls it back to the netting, 0-1. And the parade of relievers continues for the Yankees with action in their bullpen, which is in foul territory down the left field line. Ryan Weathers warming up. He threw 1 inning in relief of Gerrit Cole last night. The pitch upstairs, 1-1 on Aranda.
2: It was his single to start the 5th inning that got that inning started. A rocket to right field just in front of Spencer Jones.
0: 1-1. Down and in, 2-1. Aranda, 28-year-old from Tijuana, Mexico. Last year played his first full-ish season at 106 games and was an all-star. And this year played in all but 7. 2-1, liner to second base, caught at the letters by Jazz Chisholm, stepping to his left. He makes it look easy and somehow also made himself look surprised that he caught that at the same time. And there are 2 away here in the 6th with a Rays up 5-1 over the Yankees.
1: Tell you what, the more you see Junior Caminero, who's coming up to the plate, the more you love the fact that this game is in a great place with talent.
0: Caminero has gotten a hit in each of his last two times up. Singled in the third, doubled and scored last inning in the fifth. And he takes a strike here, 0-1.
2: Eddie, when he was his first year in the big leagues, he got a pitch down and in at 102 miles an hour. And I hit it 102 miles an hour over the right field fence on a ball that was down and in.
0: 0-1. Waves and misses. His helmet comes off in the process, 0-2.
2: Eric Neander, their GM, said that's almost impossible to do, to get a pitch in that area, hit it that hard to the opposite field for a home run.
0: Talking about the future of this roster as well, their starting lineup Saturday and today, not a single player acquired in free agency. 0-2, fouled back. All players who were either traded for or signed internationally or drafted for a team that has the third lowest payroll in baseball. So not only are they drafting well, but they're developing well, as is the case with Freddy Peralta. 0-2 pitch, swinging a bouncer to the left of second base. Lombard charging, and the shortstop fields and throws on to first. And the Rays are down in order for just the second time tonight. And that closes out the sixth inning. So three innings to play in regulation. It's the Rays 5, the Yankees 1. This is the American League Division Series on ESPN Radio and the ESPN app, presented by Gusto.
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22: 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White Sox, Guardians. Chicago was down 2-1 with two outs, sixth inning. This was the game's big blow.
23: Now it's Braden Montgomery. Vargas at third. Grichuk at second, two outs. The pitch. Line drive to right, slicing, and a fair ball into the corner for Braden Montgomery. Dug out by DeLauder. Scoring on the play is Vargas. Around third, Grichuk scoring. And into second, Braden Montgomery. The rookie right fielder with a two-run double, and the White Sox take the lead. 3-2 Chicago.
22: Roxy Bernstein right here on ESPN Radio, part of a three-run frame, all with two outs. They win it 4-3, got five and a third out of the pen from Sean Burke, and a four-out save from Grant Taylor. Up 2-0, game three, right field Wednesday. Our coverage comes your way at 3:30 Eastern. We are on to the seventh at Tropicana Field with the Rays up 5-1. Let's go back to Tim Kershaw, Eduardo Perez, and Mike Cousins.
0: Thank you, Jim. There have been so many "are you kidding me" moments already in the postseason. The White Sox have gotten 10 innings from their starters this postseason. That's the second fewest all time through four games, and they need one more win to go to the ALCS.
1: It's really impressive. If you had this on your bingo card in spring training, that they'd be one win away, I'd be like, you're nuts.
2: Grant Taylor has 11 strikeouts in this postseason. That's the most that any White Sox relief pitcher has had in the history of the franchise, and he's done it in two games.
0: Remarkable. Well, we're in the seventh here in St. Petersburg, Florida. Game two of this series, Rays up 5-1. Jazz Chisholm leads off for New York. Lefty on lefty. And he swings and fouls it off the catcher, Hicks. It rolls all the way up the first base line like a beautiful bunt and just settles on the chalk. There comes Jonathan Aranda to underhand it to one of the ball boys in the first base dugout. Well, the Yankees got to get something going and quickly. 0-1 is upstairs. One ball and one strike.
1: And Aaron Boone has to ask his left-handed hitters to hit Seymour, who is a left-handed pitcher. Numbers favor the lefties more than the righties because it neutralizes a changeup.
0: The pitch, Broken bat, slow roller, second base. The bat goes by Palacios. He picks up the ball and shoots it over to first base and gets Chisholm. What excellent work there to navigate a helicoptering piece of lumber coming his way and get the out.
1: Taylor Walls is picking up two splinters, huge splinters, at second base. Plus the bat head is in the outfield past the second baseman's position. And give a lot of credit. Even great, you look at Chisholm, he hustled down the line. But a great play by Palacios avoiding everything.
0: Well, since Ian Seymour has come into the game, he's faced four batters, retired them all. 1-2-3-6th. Chisholm to start the seventh. Trent Grisham is 0-for-2. Two fly balls to center field. Yankees down 5-1. The lefty deals inside. 1-0.
1: Tim, what a great equalizer Kevin Cash has in Seymour. If you bring the righties, it's advantage Seymour. If you keep the lefties, they're not used to seeing a lefty because of the platoon situation.
0: 1-0 pitch. Swinging a ground ball routine this time to second. Palacios over to his right. Picks and throws. Back-to-back putouts by Palacios at second base. Two gone in the seventh for the Yankees.
2: And what an advantage that Seymour is a starting pitcher also this year. He's thrown 132 innings, so you know he's not just a one-inning guy. He can give you two, maybe more.
1: Oh, he can give you more with length.
0: Well, the Yankees may be feeling like they're in a little shop of horrors, seeing suddenly Seymour on the mound, shutting them down. Five up, five down. It's Austin Wells who takes the ball down and away, 1-0.
1: I see what you did there, partner.
0: Yes. The seventh grade theater production at Highlands Middle School in White Plains, New York, has come back to life.
1: Shout out.
0: Shout out Rick Moranis. 1-0 pitch, taken for a strike, 1-1.
1: You look at the scoreboard, Tim, and it looks ugly. 1-3-5. That's five errors for the New York Yankees. 5-7-0 for the Tampa Bay Rays.
0: 1-1, a wave and a miss, 1-2.
2: We're going to have to find if the Yankees ever had more errors than hits in a postseason game. My guess is probably not.
0: Today is game 447 in Yankees postseason history. Yesterday was the first time they were one hit. Today may be more dubious history as well. The 1-2 from Seymour. Swing and a miss. Strike three. Wells is fanned. And the Yankees have gone down seven in a row going back to the end of the fifth. Time to stretch, and the Rays fans don't have to do much. They've been on their feet all night. It stays 5-1 Tampa Bay over New York. This is the American League Division Series on ESPN Radio and the ESPN app presented by Gusto.
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0: 5-1 Rays atop the Yankees, bottom seven here in St. Pete. And don't miss the Dodgers and Braves in the National League Division Series presented by AbbVie tomorrow, 5:30 Eastern on FS1 and ESPN Radio. That series has escaped the oppressive heat of Southern California. It's 100 degrees in Southern California, so it'll be much nicer in Georgia, I'm sure.
1: Blame it on Super El Nino.
0: Mike Cousins, Tim Kirkchin, Eduardo Perez, along with you, Liam Hicks is the leadoff man here. Takes a strike. And the bottom of the seventh, new pitcher is Ryan Weathers. His second appearance in as many games here in this series. One scoreless inning behind Gerrit Cole in the series opener on Saturday night. Left on left. Here's the pitch. Down and away, 2-0. And the Rays faithful letting their displeasure with the Yankees be known here as they chant in the seventh. One ball and one strike on Hicks. And the pitch. Called strike, 1-2. That Dodgers-Braves series tied at 1. Dodgers were winners 5-3 in the opener behind Tarek Skubal. And then game 2, Michael Harris tallying up his hits. 8 in the postseason, went 3-for-5, drove in a run. Here's the 1-2. Downstairs, 2 balls, 2 strikes. And Max Muncy has homered in both games. The franchise record holder for postseason home runs now with 18. It's incredible.
2: And he has hit more home runs as a Los Angeles Dodger than...
0: 2-2 pitch. Swing and a grounder up the middle. Lombard, the shortstop, to the right of second base. Fields throws to first and retires Hicks, one away.
2: So the 5 errors we talked about, the Yankees have only made 5 errors in a postseason game one other time, 1976 ALCS. That's also the last time that any team committed 5 errors in a playoff game. That was 50 years ago.
1: Yeah, that's the game they lost 7-3.
0: And here they trail 5-1. Chandler Simpson bats with one out, nobody on. Swings at the first pitch. Hits a routine fly ball to left field to Cody Bellinger, who's got it for out number 2. You guys were there for the wild card series against the Red Sox. This has been, if you had never watched the Yankees before, you would go, what happened between the series? And I'm curious what your perspective is on that for the team that scored 18 and now has scored 1.
1: Okay, well, I'll tell you this, though. The Red Sox starting pitching neutralized the Yankees offense. They got to the bullpen. Give a lot of credit to the bullpen doing the job now for the Rays after Rasmussen dealt in game 1.
0: Victor Mesa Jr. takes strike 1.
2: But I know there were people with the Yankees saying this might be the best back-to-back games we've played this year, beating the Red Sox 18-2. The next 2 games haven't been nearly as good, although Drew Rasmussen had everything to do with that in game 1. But Eddie, 5 errors in a playoff game is unacceptable.
1: I actually want to see 6, Tim. I love seeing history.
0: Here's the pitch. Breaking ball low, 1-1.
1: I'm the history buff here, right? 3 times they've committed 4 errors in the postseason. 1932, 1952, and the 2019 ALCS versus Houston when they lost 8-3.
0: 1-1. Half swing and a miss by Mesa, 1-2. And the Yankees yesterday became just the second team ever with 1 or fewer hits, 12 or more strikeouts, and 2 or fewer walks in a postseason game. The other was the Mariners in the 2000 ALCS against Roger Clemens of the Yankees. 1-2 pitches a ball, 2-2. Clemens, complete game, 1 hitter, struck out 15 and walked 2.
2: I'm going to say it again. Aaron Boone told us what the Rays do is they make the other team make mistakes. Boy, there have been plenty tonight.
0: Mesa is 0-for-3. Count is 2-2, and the pitch. And he fouls it away. Third base side. That's a souvenir. Two balls, two strikes, two out. Bottom seven. Rays five. Yankees one. And in the eighth, the scheduled batters for New York are Ryan McMahon, Ben Rice, and Cody Bellinger. Weathers in his first inning of work, trying for a 1-2-3 frame. 2-2. Misses away. 3-2.
1: Tim, and if you're wondering that game that the Yankees did commit five errors in that you mentioned, two of the errors were made by the great Thurman Munson. Chris Chambliss made one. Fred Stanley at short made another one. And Oscar Gamble in right field made the fifth.
0: Payoff pitch. Mesa lets it go. Outside, ball four. Weathers lost him and loses the 1-2-3 inning opportunity in the process. Mesa to first. Johnny DeLuca to follow.
2: Haven't heard Oscar Gamble's name in a while, Eddie.
1: One of the best afros ever to suit up in uniform.
0: Aaron Boone in his blue sweatshirt that says Yankees no time like October has come out and signaled to the bullpen with his right hand. There is no time lock October, but the Rays are feeling that sentiment much more here tonight at home. They're up 5-1, adding with two out in the last of the seventh. The call to the bullpen for the Yankees with Johnny DeLuca coming up. This is the American League Division Series on ESPN Radio and ESPN App.
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22: Jim Baskel in our Baseball Tonight studios. We got a pair of Game 3s from the National League for you tomorrow. 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Yoshi Yamamoto, Chris Sale with that series, even at a game apiece. Dave O'Brien, Jessica Mendoza on the call. Coverage comes your way at 5:30 Eastern. Then it's the Brewers and Padres. Milwaukee looks to wrap the series in three, but the venue is Petco Park. Keep in mind, neither of these teams have ever won a World Series. Coverage comes your way at 9 Eastern. Boog Shambi, Doug Glanville on the call. Yankees back in the pen with two outs here in the seventh inning, down 5-1. Let's go back to Tim Kirchen, Eduardo Perez, and Mike Cousins.
0: Well, the new pitcher is Paul Blackburn for the Yankees. By the way, that Brewers-Padres series, Jackson Churio with a walk-off, the second player in the history of the sport to have a walk-off hit in the playoffs with his team trailing against the pitcher who led the league in saves. You know the other one off the top of your head?
1: Mariano Rivera.
0: Gibson Eckersley.
1: Wow.
0: And Jackson Churio off of Mason Miller yesterday. Right on right, Blackburn to Johnny DeLuca. First pitch is a fastball outside, 1-0.
12: So after Gibson Eckersley, I was talking to Eck in the clubhouse, and he said, well, guy, it's a walk-off homer. It's the first I'd ever heard of it. I said, what does that mean? He goes, well, guy hit a homer, and everyone walked off the field.
0: 1-0, and the pitch is a strike. There goes Mesa to second base. He slides in safely as the ball squirts out of Jazz Chisholm's glove. And the pressure just continues to be applied by the Tampa Bay Rays like a hydraulic press here, up 5-1 in the seventh.
1: Relentless, and Mesa with a great jump. He peeked in, and an excellent throw by Wells, but Jazz Chisholm couldn't handle it. Right on the money, as the foot of Mesa just disrupted the glove as soon as it was going to catch it.
0: Counts 1-1 to DeLuca. Blackburn looks at second, brings it home, swinging a ground ball topped over to third. McMahon charging, backhands with the glove, throws to first, and gets DeLuca by a step. And the inning is over. No runs across for the Rays here in the seventh. As they say in wrestling, it's short time for the Yankees. Rays 5, Yankees 1. This is the American League Division Series on ESPN Radio and the ESPN app presented by Gusto.
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0: Eighth inning at Tropicana Field in St. Petersburg, Florida. Rays 5, Yankees 1. And if Tampa Bay wins tonight, they'll take a 2-0 series lead to the Bronx for Game 3 Wednesday night, 8 Eastern. Mike Cousins, Tim Kirchen, and Eduardo Perez along with you. A scoring change has come in. I've just taken it off the ticker tape machine here in the newsroom. Now, from 5 errors to 4 for the Yankees, as one was removed from the account of George Lombard Jr. at short. I'm assuming that was Chandler Simpson in the fifth, who hit a chopper to Lombard that went off of his glove, and he did not make the play.
12: Now, I think it was the ball that Johnny DeLuca hit in the same inning, in which they didn't get the out at first. Garcia did not catch it. I watched that play very closely. If he catches that ball, he's out at first, but it was a very close play. I'm not sure, Mike. There could have been more than one.
0: Defense was dirty tonight for the Yankees. 3 errors in the first, now 4 errors total. So with 3 hits tonight, 1 yesterday, they have as many errors as hits in this series, and just 1 run through 16 innings. We will get a pinch hitter here. For the second straight night, the Yankees pinch hit for Ryan McMahon. Yesterday it was in the ninth with Giancarlo Stanton, and tonight here in the eighth with Paul Goldschmidt to get a right-handed batter in there against Ian Seymour, the lefty. So Goldschmidt stands in. The veteran waggles the light-colored bat over his back right shoulder. First pitch he sees in this series is a ball outside, 1-0.
12: And Eddie, what did you see Goldschmidt do during batting practice today?
1: Yeah, he was the only one that was going first to third, running, practicing the bases. Just elite stuff from a veteran player.
0: Next pitch is down and in. 2 balls, no strikes.
1: No one else in the Yankees were doing it. And that's how much he takes pride in his work.
0: Paul Goldschmidt is 39 years old, 16th year in the bigs. Looks at the 2-0. It's a called strike. The count 2-1.
12: No surprise that he was the guy that was running.
1: Yeah.
12: Because he's a great base runner, but a self-made player in so many ways. And you're right, Eddie. Still so prideful. He was running first to third at batting practice today just to work on his jumps, secondary leads.
0: 2-1 pitch. Swinging a foul ball up toward the second deck. First base side, 2-2. Paul Goldschmidt made his major league debut August of 2011 with Arizona. Coming out of Texas State University. 2-2 pitch. Liner foul. First base side again. Texas State, now as strange as college athletics has gotten, is now a member of the Pac-12. Make that make sense. Just about as much as Cal and Stanford being in the Atlantic Coast Conference. Goldschmidt adjusts his batting helmet. Salt and pepper beard finally manicured. Leading it off here is a pinch hitter in the eighth. 2-2 pitch. He swings and pops it up. Shy of the ring, suspended from the ceiling, Palacios from second base out onto the outfield turf. Makes the catch. One down.
12: Eddie, it's a little ahead of things here, but let's just say the Yankees lose this game 5-1. And they're going to face a right-hander, Nick Martinez, in game three.

0: A second solo home run for Ben Rice. He did it in the fourth and rejuvenates the Yankees here in the eighth inning. Not done yet here on this Monday night in Florida. It's the Rays 5 and the Yankees 2 as the left foot of Ben Rice touches home plate.
1: How good has he been? Ben Rice continues to swing the bat beautifully. Two solo shots is the bad news for the Yankees. This one barely gets out. Ben Rice with a sweet swing continues to rake in the postseason.
0: That barely eclipsed the fence out in right field. 358 feet. Following him, it's Cody Bellinger who takes inside 1-0.
2: And that is now 9 games he's played in this ballpark. This year he's got 7 home runs.
0: And just did something else. The 1-0 to Bellinger is swung on, popped up. It's to the right of the mound. Here comes Caminero, the third baseman, escorting Seymour, the pitcher, out of the way. And there are two down. So Ben Rice came into the game tonight with 10 postseason runs batted in 9 postseason games. He's driven in 2 tonight, so he's tied with Bobby Richardson and Bernie Williams for 12 runs batted in their first 10 career playoff games in Yankees history. Luis Garcia bats with 2 out, the bases empty. Yankees down 3 here in the 8th. Flails at the first pitch, underneath it, fouled behind home plate to the screen, 0-1. 372 feet on the first home run for Rice tonight. And 358 on the second. That just scraped its way over the yellow railing in right field. The 0-1 down and away, 1 ball and 1 strike. Seymour continues to work. The lefty's 1-1. Swinging a pop-up foul, third base side to the seats. They've got Kevin Kelly behind him in the bullpen.
1: I said it earlier, I'll say it again. Hitters 3, 4, and 5 for the New York Yankees in game 1 and 2 combined. 0 for 18. They haven't even gotten on base, Tim.
2: And Eddie, look, with all due respect, Spencer Jones and George Lombard Jr. are a huge part of their franchise moving forward. But those are two rookies hitting 4th and 5th in the postseason.
0: The 1-2 pitch is upstairs, 2-2.
1: Yeah, Spencer Jones, I expect there to be a lineup change, at least order-wise, and maybe get 2 new fresh bats in there as well to have competitive at-bats.
0: It'd be a difficult sell to run it back 3 in a row that way. 2-2 pitch, swinging a pop-up, and that finds its way to the seats, stays 2-2. Don't miss the Brewers and Padres in the National League Division Series presented by Booking.com. Tomorrow night, 9 Eastern on FS1 and ESPN Radio from San Diego with John Shambi and Doug Glanville on the call. 2-2 again. Swing and a miss. Garcia is down on strikes. An 0-for-4 evening for the power-hitting first baseman. And the Yankees' 8th comes to a close. They get 1 run closer on a Ben Rice solo home run, his 2nd of the day. It's the Rays 5 and the Yankees 2. This is the American League Division Series on ESPN Radio and the ESPN app, presented by Gusto.
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2: The Tampa Bay Rays are closing in on a 2-0 series lead over the New York Yankees. Last of the eighth at Tropicana Field. Rays 5, Yankees 2. My cousins, Tim Kirchin, Eduardo Perez along with you. And we'll be happy to join you from the Bronx as well. Wednesday night, first pitch around 8 Eastern for Game 3. For teams that take a 2-0 series lead at home in the division series in the current 2-2-1 format, they have gone on to win the series 33 out of 36 times. That's 92%. And that's very well the opportunity the Rays may find themselves with. Not before long here tonight. I'll have Richie Palacios to lead things off against Paul Blackburn, who came on to finish off the seventh. Blackburn has been excellent. Not pitching in an opportunity to protect a lead here with his team down 3, but he's not allowed a run in 40 of his last 43 outings, a .65 ERA. Right-hander's first pitch of the eighth is swung on and lasered foul down the first baseline. Strike one on Palacios,
3: who had the biggest hit of this game, certainly. Two-run, two-out single. Guys from New York. Gets a big hit against the Yankees.
2: Here's the 0-1. Turns his shoulder out of the way and takes a ball. 1-1. Richie Palacios, the 29-year-old, takes a ball low. 2 balls, 1 strike.
4: I'm telling you right now, I would not be surprised if the guys that are on the field right now are in the starting lineup for game 3 for the New York Yankees, Caballero and Goldschmidt.
2: 2-1 is rolled over to first base. It's a foul ball. 2 balls, 2 strikes. Jose Caballero playing third base and Goldschmidt at first. That was necessitated by Goldschmidt pinch hitting for Ryan McMahon at the top of the inning. So that took the third baseman off the shelf, and Luis Garcia is bumped off the defensive side as well. Two and two to Palacios inside 3-2. And it's almost, Eduardo, like a, you have to try something different because yeah, this lineup just hasn't worked. And I know there was some criticism, as there always will be, for the Yankees because nobody gets more attention paid to them. 3-2 pitch, grounded foul up the first baseline, about putting the same lineup out there again today. And one of the reasons that Aaron Boone said he didn't want to change it, particularly at third base, which is one of the spots you'd consider, was he didn't want to have Anthony Volpe make his first postseason start at third on this turf.
4: Well, I think you have Jose Caballero, who, personally, I didn't even think about Volpe. It didn't even cross my mind, and it shouldn't.
2: 3-2, hacked into the ground. Blackburn off the mound, fields it up the first baseline, and then just tags Palacios, one down.
4: I think this team, what it needs now is a little bit of grit, a little bit of attitude, and a little bit of spark. And that spark could come from Caballero, a former Ray. Now, And he plays that position, and he plays it well. But the bottom line is, it's a lineup that is easy to manage against. Kevin Cash, with all due respect, is not Tracy from the Red Sox. And Kevin Cash has experience, and he knows how to be able to manipulate a lineup. And you put all lefties out there and one righty.
2: Taylor Walls is the batter with one away. Takes low, 1-0.
4: It becomes a lot easier for Kevin Cash to manage and manage his roster, especially in that bullpen.
2: Rays have 5 runs on 7 hits. The Yankees 2 runs on 4 hits. Last of the eighth. Swinging a grounder over to first base. Goldschmidt backhands it, underhands to Blackburn, sprinting to the bag, and he's there in time for out number 2. Let's pause 10 seconds for station ID. 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

0: 5-2, Rays in the lead over the Yankees. David Bednar is coming on for New York with his team down by three. Call to the bullpen. The top of the order coming up for the Rays. Two down here in the last of the eighth. Rays 5, Yankees 2. 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
0: Yankees closer David Bednar saved 35 games this season. Here, it'll be a save situation in the ninth inning on the other side, but with the Yankees down 5-2, Bednar having not pitched since Wednesday, an off day tomorrow to travel back to New York. He comes in with two out in the eighth. Yandy Diaz due up for the Rays.
5: I think Yandy's going to like this. You get to face Bednar. You never know in a big moment in either game three or a potential game four if Bednar is going to come in. And Aaron Boone will not hesitate to use Bednar multiple innings, especially in do or die situation, if the score remains the same here tonight.
0: Bednar, the former Pirate and Padre, from just north of Pittsburgh, for a right-on-right matchup in the eighth. And his first pitch is a fastball up at 95 for ball one. So he takes the wheel from Paul Blackburn. Sixth pitcher of the night for New York. Diaz 0 for 3 tonight. Here's the pitch. Swing and a hard liner through the right side. That's a base hit. He took a four-seamer, went the other way with it, and has his first hit of the evening. A two-out single in the eighth.
5: The reputation that Yandy Diaz has in hitting the off-speed pitch is huge. He did not see, Tim, any pitch under 94 miles per hour. Feed him velo.
0: Saw two fastballs, both of them 96 miles an hour. And Jorge Mateo with great speed is the pinch runner for Yandy Diaz over at first base. Another example of the Rays just never letting up. Two out in the eighth, up 5-2. And they want the opportunity to score more. They've got it with Jonathan Aranda at the plate. And now Mateo has the runner at first. Goldschmidt holds him on. Bednar spins and throws to the chest of Goldschmidt.
5: So Jorge Mateo, who is pinch running, was voted a full share by the Atlanta Braves as he was with the Braves this year. The Tampa Bay Rays pick him up, also voted a full share.
0: 19 steals this year, and a swing and a high fly center field. Grisham going back and squares his chest and now leans back and makes the catch, and the inning is over. So at the end of eight, the Rays have the lead, 5-2. And we are going to see Brian Baker, their closer, for the second straight night. Ninth inning next. 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
0: For the second straight game in the Division Series, the Yankees go to the ninth inning with a chance, but the hole is deeper this Monday night than it was in Game 1 on Saturday. The Rays lead 5-2. And it's Brian Baker, the closer, who was tied for the MLB lead in saves this year to try and finish it off. Mike Cousins, Tim Kirchen, and Eduardo Perez coming to you from Tropicana Field here in St. Petersburg, Florida. Do the Yankees have a rally in them with Spencer Jones, George Lombard Jr., and Jazz Chisholm due up here in the ninth?
5: Good look now for Jones to be able to see Baker. Good changeup to go along with the fastball, and the two youngsters will get their first stab at Baker here in this series.
0: Baker converted 30 straight saves to close the regular season. Got the job done with two strikeouts on Saturday night. The right-hander ready. Jones, the left-handed hitter, awaits. First pitch of the ninth inning. There's a swing and a foul back and a fastball at 93, nothing and one. During Baker's first 4 years in the majors, he pitched in just 15 save situations between Baltimore and here, converted just four. Now in the postseason, his 0-1 pitch to Jones downstairs, one ball and one strike. Batters in the regular season hit just 125 against his fastball, averaging 96 miles an hour, and a devastating changeup against which they hit 177. 1-1. Got Jones tied up, checked his swing. It's a called strike and our first challenge of the game. So a look at the big video board out in right field for the ABS challenge. And that pitch was too tall. It's a ball. Good challenge by Jones.
5: Just think about it. He's 6'7", but where he stands and how low he is crouched down, that's one of the big reasons why that ball was called the ball. If he's standing straight up, that's in the zone.
0: Count 2-1. Pitch. Low. And a challenge by Liam Hicks, the catcher. Well, the challenge rate for batters and hitters has been higher in the postseason. That one goes for Hicks. So Jones gets a ball. Hicks gets a strike. And we're all even. Two balls, two strikes. Oh, they cap it off with the music from Who Wants to Be a Millionaire? 2-2 to start the ninth. The Yankees down 3 against the Rays. Baker's pitch in the dirt. 3-2. Well, there's no phoning a friend here. It's Jones with a 3-2 count. Lombard waiting on deck. And the Yankees in need of base runners. Baker hunched at the waist. Now stands tall. 3-2 pitch. Swinging a bouncing ball. Three hops to Aranda at first. He takes it to the bag himself. One away in the ninth.
9: Well, Eduardo, I'll update your notes. 3, 4, 5 guys now 0-for-20 here in St. Petersburg with 7 strikeouts. 3, 4, 5.
5: Yeah, that's what you call being able to take care of business. Both the pitching staff of the Rays doing a great job.
0: Lombard hitless, a ground out, a pop out, and a strikeout. The righty waits, and the first offering is a changeup for a called strike one. Starting in this postseason, 21 years old, the only Yankee younger to start in the playoffs is Mickey Mantle at age 19. The 0-1 pitch. Swinging a ground ball up the middle. The second baseman, Palacios, behind the bag. Throws on the run and retires Lombard. The infield positioning has been excellent as well. Walls is always going to get to the ball, and Palacios, like he knew where that ball was going to be hit, was ready up the middle.
5: Tampa Bay Rays, the scouting department has done their job. Kevin Cash and his staff have done theirs, and the players have been able to execute. And, Tim, you can update that number as well.
9: Absolutely. Now 0-for-21. And don't forget, the Rays had 5 guys, 5 following the Yankees in that Red Sox series. They were all over.
0: 2 out. It's Jazz Chisholm at the plate. First pitch swinging. 1 hopper to first. Aranda takes it to the bag. And the ball game is over. In the exact same way, game one ended, a ground out to first base. So it goes here in game number 2. And the Rays defeat the Yankees. The final score, 5-2. Tampa Bay is 1 victory away from the American League Championship Series. And they'll have that chance Wednesday night in New York City.
5: Tampa Bay Rays have shown up. Their pitching has shown up. Johnny Peralta setting the tone early with a perfect 1-2-3 inning before Ben Rice was able to put him on the board to tie the game. But give a lot of credit to where credit is due, and the Tampa Bay Rays continue to take advantage of any miscue that anyone, and I'm not just mentioning the New York Yankees, anyone gives them.
9: Right, as I'm going to quote Aaron Boone again. He said, they make mistakes, they run into outs, they make errors. But what the Rays do best is they make the other team make more mistakes. And we saw that tonight. 4 errors for the Yankees. Probably should have been 5. But more important, the Rays struck out 4 times tonight in a game started by Cam Schlittler. And we saw it. Even though it was weak contact, the balls were put in play. And when balls are put in play, good things can happen.
5: You look at Cam Schlittler, the way that the Rays were able to neutralize his swing and miss was really impressive. Only 2 strikeouts, matched the fewest in any start of his career. He had 51 starts. That's how dominant the contact rate for the Tampa Bay Rays is with elite pitching. Great job all around. Chad Mottola, hitting coach. Ossie Timmons, the assistant hitting coach, with a great game plan against Cam Schlittler.
0: They were ready to attack early, and they jumped on him early. They got a run in the first inning. It started. The first ball in play from the Rays was an error at third base by Ryan McMahon. And, Tim, you were right. It was at one point until a re-adjudication by the official scorer, 5 errors that got reduced to 4. So when your hit total equals your error total, odds are you're not going to win the game.
9: Right, but Eduardo has already identified the most important play of this game in a way. 2nd and 3rd, 1 out. Nobody out, and Jonathan Aranda scored on an infield ground ball with nobody out. And that just doesn't happen with a lot of teams. But because they run the bases so well, he's going on contact, got a great secondary lead, and scored on a ball. And that was part of the reason they got 4 in that huge 5th inning.
5: Tim, those errors that were on the board are taken off. Yes, they read it right. But I'm telling you right now, it was much more than just the errors.
0: Well, it was a big game for Richie Palacios, the Brooklyn native. He drove in 2 in the 4-run 5th inning. He is down on the field with Jorge Castillo.
12: Hey, Richie, man. You guys were able to get Cam Schlittler there and chase at the 4 2/3 innings. What were you guys, only 2 strikeouts, tied for a career low. What were you guys able to do so well against?
13: I mean, that's our identity. Our identity is putting the ball in play, making guys you know, work out there for the pitchers and the defense. So we just stuck to our plan. We were able to do that today.
14: You guys struck out just four times, I believe it was. Three stolen bases, put in that pressure. They committed four errors. How much pride do you guys have in doing that, especially here at home at Tropicana Field?
13: That's Rays baseball. That's Rays baseball. We're continuing to do what our identity is, and it's amazing.
14: Brooklyn kid, what's it like for you to put through that in that spot? Two outs, two strikes, they're in that fifth inning.
13: It's amazing, man. Amazing. I want to come through for my team whenever I can. And I was able to do that there.
14: Thank you, Richie. Back to you guys.
0: All right. Thank you with Richie Palacios of the Rays. Moments before that interview, he had a cooler of ice water dumped on his back. But that's what comes with being quite as heroic as he was. So let's turn our attention now to Wednesday night. It's going to be 8 o'clock. It's going to be an incredible environment in the Bronx. The Yankees will need a win or their season will be over. We expect to see Max Fried on the mound against Nick Martinez, who is in his 16th season of professional baseball. He's pitched overseas. He's come back. That'll be the first start of his playoff career. But from what we've heard from Kevin Cash, the manager of the Rays, he's basically been the mayor of this clubhouse.
5: He really has. He's got a lot of experience and a lot of confidence. And he gained it in Cincinnati as well. This is a guy that understands the metrics. He understands the angles. And he knows how to pitch. He doesn't overpower you, but he keeps you in ball games.
9: And Max Fried pitched in Game 2 against the Red Sox and pitched very, very well. He's pitched a bunch of postseason games. He's got an elevated ERA, but we know this. He's not going to be intimidated by the situation. But, Eddie, I want to know what that flight's going to be like going home tonight after making four errors and the way they play tonight. What happens on that plane? What is the atmosphere?
5: I'll say this. Four, five errors, whatever they want to call it, it's going to be tough. It's going to be because it's a young team as well. And it was the infield that wasn't ready to play. They took infield before the game, before batting practice. They were ready there. But when it came down to 8 o'clock, the New York Yankees were not ready to play a playoff game defensively. And that hurt them. Now, was that the deciding factor? No. They need more. They need to look at all the little things that the Tampa Bay Rays did right, what they did wrong, and at the same time, clean up that lineup. And I think it's going to be a different lineup come Game 3 for the New York Yankees.
0: So our final score here tonight is the Rays take a 2-0 series lead as Tampa Bay 5 and the New York Yankees 2. For Tim Kirchen and Eduardo Perez, our producer Mike Martino, and our engineer Jack Maldonado, I'm Mike Cousins saying so long from Tropicana Field. Now let's go back to the studio. The postgame show starts now with Jim Basquiat.
15: All right, Mike, thanks so much. The Yankees 5 total hits through the first two games of this series. Now they've had 6 straight road playoff losses that ties a franchise record. The American League Division Series on ESPN Radio has been presented by Gusto, the all-in-one payroll and benefits software built for small businesses. That's GUSTO.com. 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Coming up next in the Baseball Tonight post-game show, our game flow. The Rays do what they do best, making it tough on an ace like Cam Schlittler. 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
15: Jim Basquel back on the baseball tonight. Post-game show on the heels of Game 2 Yankees-Rays from Tropicana Field. The Yankees won a hit in that 1-0 loss in the series opener, but had to feel good because they had their ace, Cam Schlittler, the odds-on favorite for Cy Young in the American League, on the bump in Mound 2. 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Opposing Schlittler, Freddy Peralta, and he had an 8-pitch, 1-2-3 first inning for the home team Rays. Bottom one, Yankees D came up shoddy. Very first batter, Ryan McMahon, an Aaron and Yandy Diaz grounder. Jonathan Aranda followed with a single pass to shifted infield, so you had two on. Junior Caminero at the dish.
0: 2-2 pitch, and it's a chopper to short. Lombard up the middle. Backhand flip to second one. A falling throw to first, and it gets away from Garcia. Here comes Diaz in to score. And chaos ensues on the base pass as Caminero goes headfirst into second base. He's in there safely. Chisholm tried to go the extra mile. He threw it away from Garcia at first. And in the bottom of the first, it's the Rays up 1-0 over the Yankees.
15: Indeed, they call it a fielder's choice. Error on a throw. No twin killing. Jazz Chisholm pass first there. And it gets the game's first run on the board. That's two errors right there. Then catcher's interference gave him three errors, but Cam Schlittler would pitch out of that frame. More pitches in the inning for him, but The damage, one run in that opening frame. 65 years since the Yankees had three errors in the first inning of a playoff game, but it happened on this night. In the second inning, Spencer Jones hit a towering pop-up to center field, hit the roof. It was caught by Victor Mesa Jr., the right fielder, ruled an out. That was part of a 1-2-3 frame for Freddie Peralta as well, so six up, six down for him. Johnny DeLuca just missed a home run leading off the bottom of the second inning, but again, despite a double to lead off the frame, Schlittler got out of that as well. Three no-hit innings for Freddie Peralta on 36 pitches. The Rays had two hits in the third, but left him on. Six stranded through three for the home team. Would it cost him? Well, leading off, top four, Ben Rice.
0: 2-2 pitch, swinging a high fly right field, and Ben Rice has the Yankees on the board. It's a tie game at one. Rice goes yard. He rounds second base, heading for third. The Yankees' third base dugout is jubilant. He was the star of the wild card series, and he brings them to life here in the division series. A 1-1 game in the fourth.
15: Indeed. Game even. Schlittler, bottom of half, nine pitch, 1-2-3 frame. First two Ks of the night for him. In the fifth inning, Austin Wells had a two-out double. Peralta then walked Ryan McMahon, and his night was done after 4 2/3. One run on the ball. They were on the board, I should say. Two on, two gone. Cam Boozer came in. That's left on left against Rice. He walked him. That loaded the bases for Cody Bellinger. It seemed at this juncture, all the momentum the Yankees' way.
0: The 0-2 pitch to Bellinger. Swing and a fly ball center field. DeLuca going back. He's at the warning track. He's at the wall. He makes the catch. Not much room to spare. 4-0-4 to straightaway center, and Bellinger came up just short. The Yankees leave the bases loaded in the top of the fifth, and it remains a 1-1 ball game.
15: Oh, so close for Bellinger. Warning track, fly out right there. Three ducks on that pond left. So bottom five, Aranda leadoff single. Caminero follows with a double. So just when you think Schlittler's settling in, they have second and third, nobody out, and then the Rays start playing some Rays baseball.
0: Left-handed batter waiting on an 0-1 pitch. Swinging a tapper right side of the infield. Chisholm charges, looks home, throws to first, and the Rays take the lead. Aranda scored from third. Chisholm would not have had a play at the plate. It's 2-1 Tampa Bay on a ground out by Liam Hicks here in the bottom of the fifth.
15: Yeah, productive out. Scores a run, moves the runner from second to third for Chandler Simpson.
0: And the pitch. Swinging a bouncing ball toward short. Lombard bobbles it and has no play. Caminero head first dive across home, and the Rays lead it 3-1 in the bottom of the fifth inning. Simpson safe at first.
15: Yeah, so two balls that didn't get out of the infield plate, a pair. That's the importance of getting a piece, if you will, because Schlittler's night would be done. 4 1/3 for Cam Schlittler. 76 pitches, 7 hits. Two earned runs, just two Ks. That's the fewest he's had in a major league start. Two strikeouts. Same frame. Brett Hedrick in relief. You have second and third, two outs. The Brooklyn-born Richie Palacios at the dish.
0: Hedrick, eighth pitch, and Palacios lines it into center field. It's a base hit. Simpson scores with ease. Grisham's throw to the plate bounces off the mound and to the right up the first baseline, and it's two runs in. DeLuca scores behind Simpson, and the Rays have plated four in the fifth inning. It's Tampa Bay 5 and New York 1.
15: Yeah, made it from a two-run game to a four-run game, a four-run frame for the home team. Courtesy of Brooklyn's own Richie Palacios. 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Ian Seymour, 1-2-3 in the sixth, 1-2-3 in the seventh. Eighth inning with one out, upstepped. It appeared the lone offense for the Yankees.
0: Kick the 0-1. And Rice clubs this toward the right field corner, and that ball is gone! A second solo home run for Ben Rice. He did it in the fourth and rejuvenates the Yankees here in the eighth inning. Not done yet here on this Monday night in Florida. It's the Rays 5 and the Yankees 2. as the left foot of Ben Rice touches home plate.
15: Which was the lone blemish in the three innings of work for Seymour. For Ben Rice, seventh home run in nine games played at Tropicana Field this year. It was a 5-2 game. That's your count when they gave the ball to Brian Baker, who had 41 saves in the regular season. He saved game one, that 1-0 game, and they went 1-2-3 in this one.
0: Two out, it's Jazz Chisholm at the plate. First pitch swinging, one hopper to first. Aranda takes it to the bag, and the ball game is over. In the exact same way, game one ended, a ground out to first base. So it goes here in game number two, and the Rays defeat the Yankees. The final score, 5-2. Tampa Bay is one victory away from the American League Championship Series, and they'll have that chance Wednesday night in New York City.
15: Peralta, the first 4 2/3. Boozer got the final out of the fifth. Seymour went 3. Baker closed it out. That's four pitchers giving up four hits. The Rays up 2-0 in this series. Game three comes Wednesday, 7:30 Eastern is our coverage. It's from Yankee Stadium. Nick Martinez, Max Fried is your mound matchup there. The other American League series, surprise, surprise, keep this in mind. The Chicago White Sox were a 60-win team a year ago. Here in the division series against division rival, the Cleveland Guardians, having taken game one, looking to go up 2-0. They were down 2-1, sixth inning, two in scoring position, two outs for Braden Montgomery.
1: Now it's Braden Montgomery. Vargas at third. Grichuk at second, two outs. The pitch, line drive to right, slicing, and a fair ball into the corner for Braden Montgomery. Dug out by DeLauder. Scoring on the play is Vargas. Around third, Grichuk scoring. And into second, Braden Montgomery. The rookie right fielder with a two-run double. The White Sox take the lead. 3-2 Chicago.
15: Yeah, part of a three-run frame in that sixth. All with two outs, those runs scored. They got the top side of the scoreboard. Sean Burke gave them 5 1/3 bulk innings out of that pen. Grant Taylor, who gave them a four-inning save in the opener, gave them four outs on this day.
1: First base side of the hill, the turn from Taylor. And the one-strike pitch. Swing and a ball hit in the air, left center field. Doyle going back. He's onto the track at the fence. Leaps, and he makes the catch at the base of the fence. Indeed. Deep left center field, and that will do it. And the White Sox have taken a 2-0 lead in this series. Leaping catch by Doyle to end the ball game, and the White Sox win game two by a final of 4-3.
15: Roxy Bernstein, the call is right here on ESPN Radio. Sox up 2-0 in the series, 4-0 in this postseason. Game three from Wright Field in Chicago comes Wednesday. Our coverage comes your way at 3:30 Eastern. How about Will Venable, and how about his team up 2-0?
2: Yeah, I mean, I think that our club has been confident the entire year. I think what's special about us is that, you know, regardless of the previous day's results, that they come ready to play the next day. And so I'm not sure that there is momentum for us. So we really do a good job of turning the page, whether it's a good day or a bad day the previous day. These guys are coming ready to play and excited to get the job done. And I think that's a really special characteristic of our group, to kind of disassociate with yesterday, regardless of the results.
15: Can you say American League Manager of the Year? Because that's what he'll be. Tomorrow brings a pair of game threes from the National League. How about this mound matchup? Yoshi Yamamoto, Chris Sale, Dodgers, Braves. Series even at a game apiece. They do it from Truist Park. Dave O'Brien, Jessica Mendoza on the call. Our coverage comes your way at 5:30 Eastern. That's followed by the Brewers and Padres. Milwaukee looks to wrap the series in a three, but this time it's from Petco Park. Dustin May, Nick Pivetta, your starters. Milwaukee coming off that dramatic Jackson Chourio walk-off winner in game two. Our coverage comes your way at 9 Eastern. Boog Shambi, Doug Glanville on the call. These two franchises have never won the World Series, just like the Rays, who get a 5-2 win in game two, go up on the Yankees 2-0. Again, our next broadcast is game three for the Dodgers and Braves tomorrow, 5:30 Eastern. Coming up next, it's game night for producer Taras Lejeski, technical director Camilo Ortiz, as well as Mike Cousins, Eduardo Perez, Tim Kirkshin, Jorge Castillo, and Mike Martino. I'm Jim Baskwell. 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
16: Discipline to run the football. You really do. And knowing that eventually, when I run this ball, it sets up everything. Look at the Kansas City Chiefs. They're one of those teams. And they've got a Hall of Fame quarterback. And they're running the football. They're very balanced on offense. They're going to be hard to deal with.
25: Coach, you mentioned them earlier, and I want to go back to the Minnesota Vikings because I can't make sense of them. What do you look? I mean, they're 4-0. Kudos for that. Yeah. But they've won two games without scoring a touchdown in the first four.
16: Yeah, well, you know what? And this is what the Minnesota Vikings bring to the table. This is a number that is kind of interesting. That defense, they're giving up 13 points a game in the NFL. Oof. 13 points. You will win some games. You only give up 13 points last time I checked. I mean, that's impressive. That's an impressive number. They're giving up 13 points. They're 4-0. They're scoring 21 points a game. They've only given up 51 points in four games.
5: Wow.
16: Now, I don't know if they can keep doing that, but obviously, look, they are playing. Oof. This ain't like in the era before I got in the league with the Purple People Eaters, but 13 points a game. You're going to win a lot of games doing that.
5: Yeah, yeah. You think? You think? Yeah. They're definitely going to win.
16: In the NFL. Just think right. about it. The NFL, they've given up 51 points in four games. Mm-hmm. It's impressive.
5: It is. It really is. Got to give them a lot of credit. You think that offense has got to get turned around sooner rather than later, but that defense is putting them in a really good position. Well, Coach, we'll close out with this, and this is probably the most important question. We know that you're always in great shape. We always know that you're a ball of energy. You bring the juice. You get us all fired up. I found out that the secret to your success is that you were a carnation baby. That's what I heard. You were a carnation baby.
16: That's important. My mom made sure I was a carnation baby. And, you know, there's a difference in milk, man. That when you're a carnation baby, people know I'm prideful of that. I got two daughters and I made sure that they were going to be carnation girls too. So it's, that's just part of it, you know.
5: I'm okay with that. Coach, when you dropped that gem earlier on the radio, I said, oh, I got to hold that into my back pocket. I got to use that.
16: Yeah, I have fun with those guys. You know, we always go a little crazy before I get introduced on that show. We have some fun. But that carnation thing is really, it's kind of interesting. That was back in the, you know, I'm older, as you know, but that was the big thing back in the 60s. You know, it was milk or there was a carnation baby. And I said, growing up, I said, I was a carnation baby. So here we go.
5: There you go. Hey, well, we're so happy that you are. You bring it every single time and you help us here on game night. Coach, thanks so much for your time. You know, we appreciate you.
16: Pleasure's all mine, man. Thank you.
5: All right, thank you. Coach Herm Edwards right there, ESPN NFL analyst with us here on game night on ESPN Radio. Gabe, see, every once in a while, you just got to have that little nugget in your back pocket that you can hold on to. Coach was on with Matt and Myron earlier today here on ESPN Radio.
25: I was about to say, how did this information come across
5: your desk?
25: Sometimes, how did it come to your attention?
5: You got to have ears to the street, man. So they were on with Matt and Myron. It was a fantastic conversation. He said, hey, you know, the secret to my success, I'm getting older, but you wouldn't know it. I was a carnation baby. So there you go. That's words to the wise out there, right? Secret to your success. You got to be a carnation baby, said by Coach Herm Edwards. He's Gabe Knight, so I'm Q Myers. It's game night here on ESPN Radio. Coming up next, we react to the beatdown that the Falcons put on the Saints. Plus, what in the world are the referees doing? 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
3: Hey, it's Matt Jones. 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
4: Tuesday's Rich Eisen Show will review Saints Falcons with Super Bowl winner Bruce Arians, Cam Hayward in his usual spot from the Steelers on a Tuesday. Josh Pate as well will join us on the latest in college football on an Overreaction Monday and a Tuesday edition on Disney Plus, the ESPN app, and ESPN Radio.

0: New Orleans, who's got five on the line here. Penix goes to work under center on second and one. Robinson, the lone setback. Bijan will get the carry to the left side. He'll break free. Here goes Robinson. 35-30, 25-20, 10-5. They don't catch him. Touchdown, Bijan Robinson, and 59 yards on the third snap of the game.
1: 92.9, the game on the call right there. Bijan Robinson to the house. One touch, 59 yards later, one touchdown. It's game night here on ESPN Radio, the all-new ESPN app. SiriusXM Channel 80 and TuneIn were presented by Progressive Insurance alongside Gabe Knight. So I'm Q Myers, and that's just how the night went for the Falcons, Gabe. I knew it was going to be trouble when three plays into the game, they were already in the end zone off that first carry from Bijan Robinson right there. It was really incredible just to see how good he was on not only that play, but the rest of the night as he ended up with 145 yards, two touchdowns. And, oh, by the way, his running partner, Brian Robinson, had over 60 yards as well. So they went over the 200-yard mark on the night on way to a 45-24 victory.
2: Yeah, this is how I expect it. Maybe not the 145 yards and busting out as many big plays as they have the last 2 weeks now on national TV, Thursday Night Football and Monday Night Football. This is, I think, what a lot of people were expecting Bijan to be.
1: Yeah.
2: Right? Over the course of the last 2 weeks. But if you had to ask me, hey, are the Falcons a good team? I know Bijan's good. Drake London seems to be taking a step forward.
1: Mm-hmm.
2: After that, I'm not sure. But in that division, heck, maybe in the NFC, if right. This is as good as Bijan is going to be, that might be enough to be a playoff team, to be a team that can make some noise because he's that type of difference maker. Although, I just can't shake what happened the first 2 weeks. I know the last two have looked really good. I'm still not sure I know what this Falcons team exactly is, because what if somebody has a good formula of slowing down Bijan Robinson? I know it sounds impossible right now the way he's done it, but Michael Penix Jr. can't make this big of a difference, can he?
1: I mean,
2: I liked him coming out, Q. I think we're on the same page. We're really liking him when he's coming out. But he didn't play a ton of football. And we just had Coach Herm Edwards on. He loves to tell everybody the best way to get better at football is play football. He couldn't play football because of the knee injury. Didn't participate in training camp. Not getting a ton of reps. Has to come in on Thursday. And he's been a very good game manager where he's busted off a couple of really big plays in the pass game, but they're not asking him to do much because it's just his presence. Is that helping out? Because Bijan didn't look like this in the first 2 weeks.
1: Right. Well, I think that Michael Penix Jr. has stabilized the quarterback position. I'm not saying that he's turned into, you know, the second coming of the best franchise quarterback that the Falcons have had, but at least he's threat enough, right?
2: Yeah,
1: you have to respect him.
2: Exactly. If you're a defensive coordinator, you have to respect the ability that he has back there.
1: Exactly, where they weren't respecting Cooper Rush, they definitely weren't going to be scared of Tua, right? I mean, Tua is, again, on the back of a milk cart and don't even know where Tua's at these days, right? I mean, they went through
2: it. Tua lost a quarterback competition that only featured himself. It's impressive during training camp for the Falcons.
1: Exactly. And then they had the undrafted free agent as well in the mix that didn't last. I mean, his first pass was an interception. So, I mean,
2: yeah, him and Brett Favre joining an exclusive club. First pass picked off, returned the other way for a touchdown.
1: Yeah, well, I think things worked out great for Brett Favre. I'm not going to go ahead and say the same for Jack Strand. I'm just I'm not going to put those guys in the same category.
2: You're going out on the limb tonight, Q. You're jumping out there, man.
1: Hey, man, look, someone told me that I need to give some more hot takes, so I'm dumping them all on you on one night. But Michael Penix Jr., really, he has stabilized the position, so you have to at least, you know, be aware, because they have threats, right? Kyle Pitts, the tight end, who, as Coach Herm Edwards says, they still don't target him enough. Drake London, he's a threat. They have a threat in Bijan Robinson that not only can run the ball, but he can catch the ball in the backfield as well. And we know Kevin Stefanski's a good coach. That's the thing. It's not like we thought Kevin Stefanski was some coach that we didn't know what he could do. I've seen him win Coach of the Year with the Browns, so I know.

0: weeks in, but I would still put the Falcons in the category of I want to learn more about them.
1: Yeah.
0: But the teams they're playing the next 3 weeks, I feel like I've got a pretty good understanding of who they are. They play the Falcons the Falcons play the Ravens next week on Sunday Night Football. Then they play the Bears,
1: mm-hmm.
0: who at that point should have Caleb Williams back. I know they've already ruled Caleb out for this week, and it's right. going to be Tyson Bagent against the Packers, but I think Caleb should be back for that game. And then they take on the 49ers. So we're going to learn, I think, a lot about who this Falcon team is over the course of the next 3 weeks. Can they actually be good, or are they just good for the NFC South?
1: Yeah, look, hey, all they got to be is good for the NFC South right now, but we will find out if they're good in the next 3 weeks, as you mentioned. But let's hear from Bijan Robinson, as after the game, he caught up with our Laura Rutledge.
2: Bijan, what is it about the biggest stages that brings out your best?
3: Well, first off, I got to give honor to God. Without him, I wouldn't be here. We wouldn't be here. So I just got to give thanks to him and just all he's blessed me to do on this field for this team. And I just got to give thanks to Jesus. But, primetime games are fun. Like, I always tell the guys, these are the moments where everybody's watching you. And you just want to prove to your team and to your guys yourself, like, that we have to continue to be great in these moments because these are what brings us closer together. So I love the primetime game under the lights. Like, it just brings out a different energy, and I just love it for this team.
2: Yeah, we can tell you love primetime games. All right, 5 rushing touchdowns from this Falcons offense tonight ties a franchise record. Let's give some credit to the big fellas. What can you say about the O-line not even having Jake Matthews for most of the game?
3: I mean, I really can't say, like, enough of those guys. They put in the most work every single week. And, you know, for them to come out here and create a physical game all 4 quarters, it's inspirational. Chris, when he leads it just looks different. And then you have News. I mean, even just Jake not being out there, like, his presence is amazing. Jawan, like, Burge is that presence. And then Mike coming in for Jake and making that, that asset for him. Like, I really was proud of him and just all the guys, and I can't thank them enough for all that they do.
0: I'll tell you what, it's when you factor in they didn't have their starting left tackle in some of the offensive line play that we've seen across the league for the first 4 weeks, that's even more impressive with what they were able to accomplish tonight. And I know Bijan's a freak of nature, and yep. he's going to do some crazy things out there, Q. But that offensive line is opening up big holes. They played my Packers last week, mm-hmm. and part of me just wanted to go, oh, well, that's Bijan. He does that to teams periodically. He's a special player. He's going to blow up even if you're run defense is really good, he'll blow it up. But then the Brian Robinson Jr. also averaging 6 yards per carry last week.
1: That part.
0: Not great for the Packers, and they backed it up again today. It's not, yes, the eye-popping numbers belong to Bijan, but Brian Robinson Jr. is playing a pretty big role in what they're doing offensively as well.
1: Yeah, I mean, he's averaging almost 4.5 yards per carry. Right, and that was on tonight, and Bijan was going for 7.6. So you make that combination right there, right? You're having a lot of success, and you could tell how big of a star Bijan is just by the fact that I'm watching Scott Van Pelt interviewing him right now, and on the marquee when they have the advertisement for the Falcons and the Saints, it's Bijan and Tyler Shook. It's not Michael Penix and Tyler Shook. It's Bijan and Tyler Shook. That lets you know who the stars of the show is. And, of course, the Falcons get the 45-24 victory. We turn our attention to Major League Baseball. What about those Yankees? Is their season coming to a close? That's next on ESPN Radio.
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1: So it's a 2-0 series lead for the Chicago White Sox as they defeated the Guardians today in Cleveland by the final of 4-3 for the White Sox. That's four straight wins to open their postseason on the road, winning two in the wild card series. Now winning the first two of the DS on the road in Cleveland. They'll return home to Chicago just 2 days from now. Of course, you can always listen to that game right here on ESPN Radio. The Rays have built a 2-0 series lead of their own as well, joining the White Sox and Brewers as teams in the big leagues with a lead that large right now in the DS. Not a great night for the Yankees. There's ace Cam Schlittler, 4 1/3, 4 runs, 6 hits, but only 2 were earned. Tough defense behind him as the Yankees committed 4 errors in the loss tonight. On the night where they only had 2 runs on 4 hits, 5 runs, 8 hits for the Tampa Bay Rays. Game 3 coming up on Wednesday. Of course, listen to it right here on ESPN Radio. And week 4 of the NFL season officially in the books. The Atlanta Falcons, they're rolling now. After not getting a possession in the red zone in the first 2 weeks of the season, they scored 35 on the road at Green Bay, 45 on the road tonight against the New Orleans Saints as they win 45-24. Bijan Robinson, 19 carries, 145 yards, 2 touchdowns. But maybe just as equally impressive, Brian Robinson Jr., the backup running back, 14 carries for 62 yards and 3 more scores on the ground, accounting for that 45-point total for the Falcons tonight on the road at New Orleans. More game night with myself, Q Myers, coming your way next here on ESPN Radio.
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2: Alongside Gabe Neitzel, I am Q Myers. 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Early in the evening, we saw the Tampa Bay Rays take a 2-0 series lead with a 5-2 victory over the New York Yankees. Join us now to talk about that game and all things MLB postseason is our guy Tim Kirkston, ESPN MLB analyst, who's on the radio call for Rays and Yankees. And Tim, thanks so much for your time. You know we appreciate you. And Gabe said it in the sports update that the Yankees defense behind Cam Schlittler was not good. Four errors on the night. What was it that you saw that led to the bad play behind the pitcher?
3: Yeah, it happened right away. They became the first team since the 1909 Tigers to make three errors in the first inning of a postseason game. That's how poorly prepared the Yankees were to start this game, and it just snowballed.
2: All right, we'll have to reconnect Tim right there. Something was going on. Tim's too good to have that kind of audio.
4: No,
2: right
4: he's got all of the information.
2: I'd rather make me sound like that than Tim. You don't care what I got to say. I care what Tim has to say.
4: I mean, yeah, especially with three of those errors coming in that first inning, and the Yankees were able to kind of work their way through it. But man, this Rays team just kind of feels. And I'm trying to think of the right words. They just keep coming at you.
2: Right.
4: Right? Up and down that lineup, they're putting together great at-bat after great at-bat, and they're constantly putting pressure on you, which is why when you commit a few errors early in the game, it feels like that internal clock, much like a quarterback's internal clock. When you're on the infield, it starts to rush up a little bit, and then you start trying to do stuff that you don't typically see from those infielders.
2: Yeah, it's almost like they were trying to do too much. They were trying to press. They were trying to make the next play the best play. Tim Kirkson joins us now back here on Game Night. Tim, sorry about that. Our phone was messing up, and you're too valuable to have our phone messing up on you like that. But you were talking about the errors that were made by the Yankees.
3: Yeah, they became the first team since the 1909 Tigers to make three errors in the first inning of a postseason game. And it didn't get much better from there. But I credit more the way the Rays play the game. Aaron Boone was telling us the other day that the Rays, who are so fundamentally sound, he said it's a misnomer that they never beat themselves. He said they make mistakes, they run into outs, they make errors, all of which is true. But he said they make sure that the other team makes more mistakes than they do. And he said they are fearless, they are relentless, and they never stop coming at you, whether it's with a bunt or a stolen base or putting a ball in play. The Rays struck out fewer times this year than any team in the major leagues. And tonight they had three issues of weak contact in the infield, which turned out to be much better than a strikeout. And the weak contact ended up leading to several runs. That's how they won this game, just by going right at the Yankees, putting the ball in play. On a night when Cam Schlittler started, a guy who struck out 239 batters this year, he only struck out two, which is the fewest he's had in his 51 career starts. And the Rays struck out four times tonight total. They put the ball in play. They ran around the bases until they were tagged out. It's just, this is how they win games. It's Rays baseball, and they play that way at home. Counting these two postseason games, they are 31 games over 500 at home this year. It's amazing.
4: Tim, when you're explaining some of those things that the Rays do, you could be explaining the Milwaukee Brewers as well. Do you think that with the success that the Rays had, most wins in the American League, that the Brewers had, most wins in the National League, that teams are going to start to try to copy what those two teams have done in terms of their lineup construction?
3: Well, I think for the good of the game, it would be great if more teams recognize that the Brewers almost became the first team since the White Sox in 1959 to have the best record in baseball and hit the fewest home runs. But they still scored a ton of runs. They led the league in extra base hits. The point is, there are different ways to score in the major leagues than just hitting that out of the ballpark. But the industry has created this, and both the Rays and the Brewers play a different style of play. a really good style of play, I think an exciting style. And if they were, you know, if they keep moving on, more and more teams are going to look at them and say, well, maybe we can emulate them. Maybe we could try to be a little bit more like them. As great as the game is right now, and it is great, it could get even better if more teams decided putting the ball in play, playing better defense, stealing a base. That makes for better and more exciting baseball.
2: Tim Kirkson, ESPN MLB analyst, on the radio call for Rays and Yankees, is with us here on Game Night on ESPN Radio and the all-new ESPN app. Going back to the Yankees real quick and the fact that they aren't manufacturing runs, Ben Rice was able to hit two home runs. That's how they scored. How, when they get into game number three, are they going to find a way to try to manufacture some runs so they can try to extend this series?
3: Yeah, they're going to have to change their lineup. They're going to have to make some lineup changes. They use the same lineup, and rightfully so, for the first two games of the series. But their 3-4-5 hitters in this series have gone 0-for-22 with 7 strikeouts. 3-4-5 hitters. And the 4-and-5 hitters are Spencer Jones and George Lombard Jr., and they're both rookies. Now, they have huge futures ahead. They are the future of the organization, but maybe they shouldn't be hitting 4 or 5 in the playoffs. Maybe they, and this is where they miss Aaron Judge and a healthy Giancarlo Stanton so much. But I fully expect them to make some lineup changes and to move the batting order around, because the last 2 days it just hasn't worked. They got one hit in game one on Saturday, and other than Ben Rice's 2 home runs tonight, they were shut down tonight also.
4: Over in the other series in the American League, Tim, the White Sox had, you know, win 4-3, now have a 2-0 lead. They've won 4 games on the road to open up their postseason run. How fun and unlikely was this run for the White Sox?
3: Well, 14 teams have lost 100 games in 3 straight seasons. The White Sox were one of them. But they're the first team to break that streak with an above 500 season, and not just above 500, they made the playoffs. They just got sick and tired of losing, and there are a bunch of young, hungry kids who just went after it. Their home run total went way up. They scored 120 or more runs in consecutive seasons, more than the year before, which hasn't been done, you know, for like 70 years. It's really amazing what the White Sox have done. And they've done it with a subpar starting staff for the season, with a starter's ERA in the bottom 5 in the major leagues. But that bullpen, which pitched more innings than any team in the major leagues, has just taken over in this postseason. And when you have more bullpen innings than starter's innings, that usually is a bad formula. But somehow it has worked for the White Sox, who not only have won 4 straight games on the road to start this playoff, but in the first 3 games, they didn't even trail. It's been a wildly successful and a really fun team to watch.
2: I know we can't assume victory, but if the White Sox advance, as they have a 2-0 lead on Cleveland, and Tampa Bay advances, who has a 2-0 lead on the Yankees, how do you see that matchup between Chicago and Tampa Bay? Who has the advantage in your eyes?
3: Yeah, I picked the Rays to go to the World Series at the beginning of the playoffs, and that doesn't mean much because predictions at this time of year aren't worth much. But the Rays really play the game the right way. Not only do they have the fewest strikeouts, as I said, from their hitters, the ball is in play, their pitchers walked fewer batters this year than any staff in baseball. So in the last 50 years, only 3 teams, the Rays, the 2006 Minnesota Twins, and the 1986 Red Sox, have had the fewest strikeouts by their hitters and the fewest walks by their pitchers. And that formula works to go with, again, the way they bunt, the way they create chaos on the bases, the way they just keep coming at you like they did at the Yankees tonight. That, I think they're the best team in the American League. They've certainly proven it in these 2 games so far against the Yankees, and I think they'll be favored no matter who they play if they advance to the next round.
4: Over in the National League, Tim, the gamble paid off, but what did you think of Chris Sale not going in game two, yet the Braves finding a way to even up the series against the Dodgers?
3: Yeah, I think it was a great idea, obviously, because it worked out. But I'm not a big believer on working on short rest in the postseason until it's an absolute necessity. So I know the Braves went into this thinking, if we could somehow steal game two of this series and then have Chris Sale at home on full rest for game three, that's what we need to do. So they took a really difficult chance here, and it worked out because, you know, Ray Kerr and the rest of the bullpen did such a good job. They found a way to score enough runs against Blake Snell, two-time Cy Young winner. So that was a tremendous victory, a huge victory for the Braves, because now they have a chance to win this series with these two games at home. And with Chris Sale, who's going to be a Hall of Famer someday, and had a fabulous regular season, they have a chance to beat the Dodgers in the series now. I'm not sure a whole lot of people thought that when the postseason began.
2: Tim, we'll close out with this, and great stuff. We definitely appreciate you. San Diego finds themselves in a 2-0 hole as Milwaukee's got the commanding lead in that series. What do the Padres have to do to get back in this one?
3: Yeah, they have to start to swing the bats a little bit more. You know, they didn't hit at all the first half of the season, but they've been a good offensive team the second half. But I'm telling you, that Petco Park is energized whenever they play in October there. And it'll be a little less energized because they'll go home 0-2. But, you know, they went 41-18 to finish the season. They were the hottest team in baseball the last couple months of the year, and they are really, really good at home. So they need to get, you know, Fernando Tatis Jr. and Jackson Merrill and those guys going, score some runs, and then take that great bullpen, which let them down the other night, Mason Miller included, and get that going. If they can get back in this series against a Brewers team that, boy, they are really, really good.
2: Yes, they are. There's no doubt about that. No lies told there from Tim Kirshen. Tim, fantastic stuff as always. Thanks so much for your time. Great job on the call as always. We appreciate you.
3: Okay, fellas. Thanks. See you.
2: All right, see ya. Tim Kirshen right there, ESPN MLB analyst, again on the radio call for Rays Yankees. Does a fantastic job and is such a wealth of knowledge. We definitely appreciate him and his time here on game night alongside Gabe Neitzel. I'm Q Myers. Coming up next, we turn our attention back to Monday Night Football as the Falcons got the victory over the New Orleans Saints. And we'll hear from the Falcons head coach, Kevin Stefanski. That's next on Game Night on ESPN Radio, the all-new ESPN app, SiriusXM Channel 80, and tune in.
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0: on 15 of 20, and there's the touch of the knee, and that will be that. Kellen Moore and Kevin Stefanski, a handshake at midfield, and the Falcons are on to the Ravens Sunday night in the ATL at 8:20 Eastern time.
1: Final call right there, Monday Night Football, the Falcons 45, Saints 24. 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I'm Q Myers, and Gabe, it's funny, we talked about the Falcons, how the first 2 weeks of the season, they were so bad, they couldn't get to the red zone, and their quarterback play was terrible, and thought they were going to be one of these teams that was going to probably be picking in the top five in the 2027 NFL draft, and I was really shaking my head because I knew they had three primetime games in a row. Well, the next two, right? Last week and this one, they've been very entertaining. Michael Penix returns, and he's good enough at least to be a threat, so teams have to be prepared and aware of the passing game, and the running game has just took off for the Falcons. So all of a sudden now, they're not really that bad of a watch on primetime. They're actually pretty fun.
2: Yeah, especially with Bijan Robinson doing what he's done the last couple of weeks. That doesn't mean he was a slouch the first couple of weeks. Didn't have a touchdown, though. Thursday Night Football against the Packers. 29 carries, 194 yards, two touchdowns. Tonight against New Orleans, 19 carries, 145 yards, two touchdowns. Long runs both in the 50s, and when he's running like that, that can just make such a huge difference on your offense, because then you at least feel you've got one thing going. Okay, we can lean on Bijan. That can be your identity when he's playing as well as he has.
1: Yeah, exactly. And that's the thing. When you have weapons all over the field like they do, and you have competent quarterback play, I'm not even saying good, because we still are still TBD on Michael Penix Jr., you have to feel like you're going to have an opportunity, and that's what the Falcons have right now. And you hit it on the head earlier in the show that in that division, that can win. I'm not saying that's going to make a deep run in the postseason against others outside the division, but Gabe, their first job is to what? Win their division.
2: Win the division.
1: That's their number one goal. We can worry about everything else later on.
2: Yeah, absolutely. And, man, Kevin Stefanski, I just rushed to judgment on the way things went the first 2 weeks, because we've seen Cooper Rush be competent before, right? We've seen him be able to lead and run a functional offense. Maybe I wasn't expecting, you know, with what we saw out of Case Keenum a couple weeks ago when he made that, you know, start for the Chicago Bears with Ben Johnson. But I was saying, okay, it's not a great quarterback situation, but he at least can get them moving in the right way. Yep. And through 2 weeks, they weren't. And the impressive thing, what they've done the last 2 weeks, Q, Packers home opener, so that's pretty energy charged. That's going to be a raucous environment. They shut down that crowd early, beat up on the Packers 35-14. This week, emotionally charged game in New Orleans, and they're still able to come away, and they hit and seemingly dominated the Saints even more than they dominated the Packers 10 days ago on Thursday night.
1: Yeah, I thought there was going to be the emotions of the crowd was going to really fuel the Saints, and the Falcons ended that three plays in. When Bijan goes for 59 yards and a touchdown, it was like, well, there goes that. And it got real quiet in the dome, which is a very difficult place to make quiet. But the Falcons, to their credit, did that. Again, 45-24, they get the victory, closing out week four and closing out Monday Night Football. Let's go back to New Orleans and hear from the Falcons head coach. Here's Kevin Stefanski.
3: Very pleased with the effort, and I'll start with turnover margin. We knew that's going to be a big deal going into this football game, and CJ punching the ball out, technique was outstanding, and then turning that into points. That's just a big part of winning games on the road. So I thought execution was at a high level in a ton of areas. Are there things we can clean up? Yes, there are. Didn't like a lot of those penalties. That's one area that I know we will focus on, but the big thing here is getting home and then getting to work on a short week. But with that, I'll take any questions.
4: Ray did incredibly well tonight. I mean, how are you gonna? How did you view it? I think you guys ended up with like 205 yards on the ground overall.
3: Yeah, I thought, again, really nice plan by Tommy and Coach Callahan and the offensive staff, and then executed at a high level. And to have rush success, it really is an 11-man operation. And I thought Mike got us in and out of things. Did a nice job. I thought across the board, tight ends, wide receivers, offensive line, and I thought Brian and Bijan were outstanding.
5: This is now two nice performances from Mike on the road. fresh off of the injury. What does that say about him to you?
3: Yeah, I think all these games are challenges and, you know, tough environments on the road, crowd noise, great defenses across the other side. So these are one-game seasons, and we're excited about this one. We'll learn from this one, and then we'll get to the next one.
5: Hashtag Mike played.
3: I thought Mike played well. Yeah, I thought took care of the football, made some really good throws. I thought the throw late in the game on that third down to get the ball to Drake was an excellent play. There's a bunch of great stuff out there, but I really like Mike, his demeanor on game day. I like how he's operating. He's been mentioned.
4: It was an electric atmosphere at the start, but it changed pretty quickly. You jumped out of early. How important was that?
3: Yeah, I know that this is a great place to play. Our guys love playing here. That's an awesome atmosphere under the lights. So we focus, as much as we love that, we just focus on our job.
4: You guys hit Shelton 12 times. I mean, how pleased are you about that?
3: Sure. Again, great offense. I think very highly of their quarterback. And in order to slow him down, you have to be able to get around him. I thought our guys did that show.
2: That's Kevin Stefanski after the game. Big win for the Falcons as their offense is really starting to roll. And I think we're starting to see what Kevin Stefanski can do, Q, when he's able to get his quarterback a little bit of time. He can trust his quarterback is going to make the right decisions. Maybe not make the big splashy play, but still, you find Drake London for enough of those field-stretching plays, and it makes you respected enough where maybe they have to take a guy out of the box. Oh, there goes Bijan. Oh, there goes Brian Robinson Jr. That run game that the Falcons have put together over the last couple of weeks it's amazing with what they're doing with Bijan Robinson, because that's a big reason they've won the last two games in primetime.
1: Yeah, look, Michael Penix was 15 for 20, right? Very efficient, right? A touchdown pass. He didn't throw any interceptions, so no turnovers. He only got sacked one time. I will take that every day of the week and twice on Sunday, especially when you have a two-headed monster in the Robinsons, right? The runners, as Coach Edwards would say, the runners. 205 yards on 35 carries, and really 207 yards on 33 carries. But Michael Penix took a knee twice, and so that was the lose a couple yards right there. But I mean, they had a very effective day on the ground, and so when you could be that balanced, you know, run the rock 35 times total and also only throw the ball 20 times, that's the world that all teams want to live in, but they're not all capable. The Falcons, at least right now, they're able to do that.
2: Well, it's just amazing with Brian Robinson Jr.'s behind that offensive line as well. I don't want to take anything away from Bijan, because he's been so impressive, but Brian Robinson Jr. being able to get in there and give him a breather and the drop-off not be that significant, that's huge for that running game.
1: It is. If you can get that, and that's most of the league is really trying to go to two backs and not have to have one guy be the bell cow. A lot of teams aren't capable of doing that. Hell, a lot of teams don't have one really good running back. They have two really good ones. We'll actually hear from their quarterback next here on ESPN Radio.
6: Tuesday's Rich Eisen Show will review the Monday nighter between the Saints and the Falcons with Cam Hayward in his usual Tuesday spot from the Pittsburgh Steelers. Bruce Arians, the former Super Bowl winning head coach, will also join us. 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
1: On game night, so the American League had the night to themselves in baseball. National League with a travel day. And two teams walking away with 2-0 series leads. First for the White Sox. They've got an opportunity now, after defeating the Guardians 4-3 earlier this afternoon, to do something they haven't done in 126 years. That's clinch a playoff series at home. They haven't played a home playoff game yet. Just have to win one of the next two to make that come true after their 4-3 win tonight. And they did so after Gavin Williams for the Guardians had a pretty good start. 5 innings, 2 runs, 4 hits. He struck out 11, but the White Sox would tack on 2 more against that Guardians bullpen, giving them that 2-0 series lead. Meanwhile, the Yankees are also going to be heading home for Game 3, but they're going down 0-2. The Tampa Bay Rays continue to roll as they win 5-2 over the Yankees, taking advantage of 4 Yankee errors that happened throughout the course of the evening. Freddie Peralta, 4 2/3, gave up a run, 3 hits, struck out 3. Lasted just a little bit longer than Cam Schlittler did. Schlittler took the loss for the Yankees, giving up 4 runs and 4 1/3. Just 2 of those runs were earned thanks to those aforementioned errors. Meanwhile, in the NFL, Week 4, that's all wrapped up. Falcons beat up on the Saints tonight, 45-24. Michael Penix, 223 yards passing and a touchdown, but it was the running game. 205 yards as a team for the Falcons, 5 touchdowns, as they're now 2-2. And a 2-game winning streak. More game night. Myself, Q Myers, coming your way next, right here on ESPN Radio.
2: 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Is it safe to say the series is officially over? It's Unsportsmanlike, 6 a.m. Eastern, right here on ESPN Radio, ESPN 2, and ESPNU.
3: Penix under center again. Play clock down to 2. Play fake by Michael. He's going to boot back to the left. Tee it up. Fire the deep ball. Caught. Touchdown, Jahan Dotson. Oh, my goodness. That'll be it.
4: 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Michael Penix, the Jahan Dotson touchdown. And, well, the Falcons ran away and hid for the New Orleans Saints on Monday Night Football, 45-24. 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We are presented by Progressive Insurance, alongside Gabe Knight, so I'm Q Myers. And Gabe, it was over early, it felt like, with this game. I knew that there was going to be a lot of emotions showed by the Saints and their fans there in the Dome. 20 years after Hurricane Katrina, you just knew they had a celebration. Juvenile had a concert at halftime. I mean, it was all the emotions, but the Falcons did their best job to take the air and the life out of the Dome very early in this game.
1: Yeah, which makes it really interesting now for the Saints going forward, because they've had a couple of, and this is the first time they've been blowing out all year. They, you know, played the Lions and were a 2-point conversion away from winning that game. They decided to go for 2 in the win at the end of that one in overtime. Then they beat the Ravens on the road before losing to the Raiders at home in a 1-score game. But this loss drops them to 1-3. Yeah. And that's not impossible in this division, because Carolina and Atlanta are just 2-2. But you're dropping division games. I know, you know, everybody wants to be playing their best football late in the year, Q. I understand. You want to play your best football in December and January. These games, especially those division games, still count just as much as they do in January, just as much as they do in late November. So having now a little bit of cushion behind, you know, Atlanta, Carolina, just ahead of New Orleans a little bit, but also with that tiebreaker, we'll see if you can get that win back. But you're going to have to do it on the road. And this is a team for New Orleans, Q. It felt like they had a little more expectations with the way that they played at the end of last year. Ultimately didn't factor in because, yes, they won their game and ended up being a 3-way tie, but they were already eliminated with all the tiebreakers going into Week 18 last year. But as well as they played under Kellen Moore, especially Shuck, I feel like they had higher expectations than 1-3 through the first 4 games.
4: Yeah, and look, they played the Lions tough, and many say they should have won that game. They ended up beating the Ravens, right? That was their big signature moment so far the young season. I remember, as a guy who covers the Raiders, kept saying, hey man, this game, Week 3 in the Dome, it's the season home opener there. It's going to be rocking. Don't count the Saints out. And then the Raiders in the second half really, and especially the fourth quarter, really had their way with them. And then you saw what the Falcons did another game at home. So now they're 0-2 at home, where you feel like that they have a pretty good advantage there at the Dome. But I know the Falcons, they play them really well there. But, yeah, that's not what they planned on early on in the season through the first quarter to be 1-3, as you mentioned. And on the Atlanta side of things, when you looked at – you know, the quarterback position and the way that it was so up in the air when the season started, you just didn't know what direction they're going. Gabe, I was wondering if Michael Penix was going to even make it back. Like, we questioned Tua, like, where's Tua? He's on the back of a milk cart. And I kept thinking, like, man, it doesn't sound like Michael Penix is even comfortable with getting back out there. Like, maybe he doesn't have between the ears the confidence there. And then we saw what he did last week, came back and kind of stabilized the position. And now this is 2 weeks in a row where he's looked good. I mean, I'm not saying he looks elite, but he looks really good and looks like a lot better than what the Falcons had out there before. And as long as you can keep him healthy, and I know that's a big if, I think that the Falcons got something cooking.
1: He's playing better than I thought he would.
4: Yep.
1: Coming off of this injury, because yep, he couldn't participate in training camp practices. Okay, now he's trying to work his way back, but you're also trying to get Tua, and then he has the oblique injury, then Cooper Rush or Jack Stratton. You're trying to get any of these other guys also ready for the games. So they're taking the lion's share of work, you know, reps with the starters. So for him to come in and look as good as he has, and it's hard to say that's not part of the reason why they've played so well in prime time the last two nights, and now we're tied with the Carolina Panthers at the top of the division. It's because Michael Penix brought stability to that position, and I got to imagine it's only going to get better the more he plays. That just makes sense to me, Q, that if he's stepping in with very little practice and this is how he looks, I think maybe he can take a step forward in terms of his development as long as they keep him upright.
4: And he's proven a lot to the new powers that be, because remember, the guys that drafted him aren't the guys that are there right now. So he's also has to show those guys what he can do as the franchise quarterback. But you're right, he should, in theory, get better the more reps he gets under his belt. But for tonight, really good. 15 for 20, very efficient. 223 yards, a touchdown, no turnovers, and only took one sack. Let's go back to New Orleans and hear from the Falcons signal caller. Here's Michael Penix.
0: Just trusting the details and, you know, trusting everything that we've been coached all throughout the week. You know, for me, doing my job, making sure I'm carrying on my fakes, you know, the best way I can. And, you know, just the guys just buying in and, you know, going out there and wanting to do it.
5: In the first two plays, you looked at you went out to the left, went out to the right. That stretched them for the third play, which busted open for
0: it. Yeah, for sure. You know, we just wanted to get some ball out throws, just some easy stuff so that we can get the drive going. And that's what we did. And, you know, it was awesome to be able to see Bijan break that third play.
6: Mike, your first NFL start in the Superdome. How do you think it went?
0: Yeah, it went great. Obviously, we got the results we wanted. It went real good.
6: Beth Perot and Drake in the fourth quarter, kind of deep down the left sideline. Like, how much of a rhythm did you feel at that point and kind of that confidence shining through that?
0: Yeah, I felt good. We knew coming out of halftime they were probably going to try to heat us up, so we went into our max protection right there on that third down, and they did bring the pressure, but we went in max protection, so we blocked it up, and, you know, I found Drake, and that's just time on task, reps, and if I did have a little bit of a second, I don't know if you'll see it on the film, but Zachariah, that corner, we knew that corner will fall off on Drake, so we had the deep ball over the top, but I had to get the ball out.
7: Mike, red zone and third down were issues for y'all last year, and, you know, today, last week, excellent in both. Why did it change? What do you think is working so well in those situations?
0: Yeah, just everybody buying in and, you know, just paying attention to the details each and every day, you know, and just the amount of time that we put into it and just trusting in the process and trusting in everything. And I feel like, again, also on top of that, just the manageable situations. You know, I feel like last year, years prior, we were in third and long a lot, you know, but we're in third and four, third and five, third and two. You know, now the defense got to defend the run and the pass. They don't know what we're going to do, obviously, with the backs that we have in the offensive line. So it's definitely going to help the percentage go up.
7: What, if anything, do you think you've proven these last 2 weeks?
0: What do I think I've proven? That I'm healthy. I feel like we still got a lot of work to do. I'm not going to sit here and say I'm happy and I'm excited at, you know, just like, I mean, I'm wording that wrong, but
7: Not satisfied.
0: Yeah, not satisfied. There we go. Not satisfied. That word was gone just now. But yeah, just not satisfied. You know, we still got a long season. You know, two wins. But it is, we got to keep stacking.
8: Michael, they actually obviously came into this night with a lot of emotion around the game and the celebration of the 20 years. But it seemed like, you know, immediately took them out with that beat John run and kind of kept them there. How do you think important that was tonight to kind of keep the crowd out of this?
0: Yeah, that was very important. Obviously, we knew when we got the ball first, we were like, we got to score on the first drive, you know, because it was loud out there. And, you know, whenever you score and you have a big play like that, you kind of quiet it down like a little bit, like you just said. So it was definitely big to be able to have that third play of the game. So.
7: How much confidence did you have when Coach Stefanski went ahead and called for that fourth down early in the game when you're up 7-0?
0: I mean, a lot of confidence. You know, it's a rivalry game. You know, when you got games like this, you know, you gotta take risks. You gotta go out there and just play free of anything else. You know, you just gotta trust in the people around you, trust in our preparation, and it's great to know that Coach Stefanski trusts us in those situations.
1: He keeps talking, and he mentioned Coach Stefanski there at the end. Again, that's Michael Penix after the win for the Falcons tonight over the Saints. Steven, the record at 2-2. The way that he was talking about the attention to detail and the different things that they were going on throughout practice throughout the course of the week points to me that Kevin Stefanski, while they got off to a rough start, his message is getting through, and at least through 4 weeks, it appears that he was the right guy for this job in Atlanta.
4: Well, sometimes you just need proof of concept, and it seems like after last week, and obviously Michael Penix, like he said, we heard him say he's proven the last 2 weeks that he's healthy. That's the biggest key, but it's just the proof of concept is there. So Kevin Stefanski can coach it up all he wants throughout OTAs and rookie minicamp and mandatory minicamp and training camp, but until they actually get on the grass and they see success, and obviously the first 2 weeks they didn't. So it's like, is this guy the right guy for the job? I don't care what he did in Cleveland. What's he doing here? And then all of a sudden, Michael Penix gets thrown into the mix week three, and they get a win. And then they get a convincing win. I saw some, you know, some social media posts from Cam Jordan, how he was angry. He was fired up after the game about how embarrassing, and I'm being very radio-friendly here, how embarrassing this game was on the Saints' point of view. So the Falcons went into hostile territory, quieted the crowd that was very loud and emotional early, took them out of the game, and just dominated. So now they're playing with confidence. And you know, Gabe, when a team has confidence and they feel like that they everything that they're doing, they're hitting the right buttons, and I know everything wasn't perfect. Hell, if they hadn't won this game, there would have been questions if when they went for it on fourth down, when they're up 7-0 instead of kicking the field goal, well, why did you pass on the points? Instead, nobody's talking about that because they put 45 of them up on this game.
1: It truly is incredible when you see what this team can do when you have a functional running game.
4: Yep.
1: You know, and that goes for just about everyone. We talked earlier about what it's doing for Patrick Mahomes right now out in Kansas City. And if you've got a young quarterback that's struggling, take a look at what's happening in Los Angeles with the Chargers. Yeah, Justin Herbert, not up to a great year. I don't know why. They can't run the football.
4: No.
1: At all. Whether that's Omarion Hampton's fault, whether the offensive line fault, that's what the coaching staff out there has to figure out. But there's a reason why everybody talks about trying to establish the run, even if 75% of them are going to abandon it at first opportunity, Q. It just makes life easier on your quarterback, no matter who your quarterback is. And having a running game like that with both Bijan and Brian the last 2 weeks has made life easy for Michael Penix.
4: There's no doubt about that. The Falcons get the 45-24 victory on Monday Night Football. He's Gabe Knight, so I'm Q Myers. It's Game Night here on ESPN Radio. 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Coming up next, we turn our attention back to Major League Baseball. Did the Rays land that Mike Tyson knockout punch on the Yankees season? It's Game Night on ESPN Radio, the ESPN app, SiriusXM, Channel 80.
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0: It's Jazz Chisholm at the plate. First pitch swinging. One hopper to first. Aranda takes it to the bag. And the ball game is over. In the exact same way, game one ended, a ground out to first base. So it goes here in game number two. And the Rays defeat the Yankees. The final score, 5-2. Tampa Bay is one victory away from the American League Championship Series. And they'll have that chance Wednesday night in New York City.
1: Which means that the Yankees are one game away from elimination. It's game night here on ESPN Radio, the all-new ESPN app, SiriusXM Channel 80, and TuneIn, represented by Progressive Insurance. The Yankees lose to the Rays 5-2. That sound coming in, that final call, courtesy of ESPN Radio. And, Gabe, we were checking out this game, and the Yankees had Cam Schlittler on the mound, and he didn't go that long in the game, and they didn't do him any help. They didn't give him any kind of help behind him at all. Four errors on the day for the New York Yankees and really doomed them, and now they're on the brinks of elimination.
2: They didn't support him in the field.
1: Nope.
2: They didn't support him at the dish.
1: Nope.
2: I mean, shout out Ben Rice for, you know, launching a couple of dingers tonight, but that was it. Two solo home runs for Rice, and that's all the Yankees could get. You've got to be better with Schlittler on the mound. But maybe that's part of the problem, because you're putting too much pressure on yourself, because you know the margin is slim right now for this team offensively without Aaron Judge against elite pitching in the postseason. So despite them winning 93 games, Q, and being the top wild card in the American League, it still kind of feels like maybe it's an incomplete roster.
1: Yeah, it is an incomplete roster. There's no doubt about that. But it's funny, because right when the postseason began, it was the reason why the Yankees could still make a run is because of their pitching. Right. Well, we know that the hitting's not really there. We know that they're struggling to manufacture runs, but because they do have such good pitching, that they'll be able to, you know, they'll be able to make their way and to make their mark in the postseason. And it just hasn't been that. It's just not that. And again, not against this team, not against the Rays. Right. You might be able to make that work. And I even fell for the banana and tailpipe. I thought, okay, well, their pitching is good enough. But when you combine not getting it done at the dish, as you mentioned, and then the poor play in the field, that's a recipe for disaster every time.
2: Yeah, and they obviously very much miss Aaron Judge in the heart of that lineup. When you have a guy like that and you're able to put him in that three spot or the two spot, wherever they were ultimately going to put him, the entire lineup around him starts to make sense a little bit more, because you're not asking everybody else to do so much, because that's the only way you can truly cover for somebody like Aaron Judge being out. It's not like you just grab somebody off the bench and they're going to give you Aaron Judge type of statistics and numbers and results. So you have to do it in other ways. And unfortunately for the Yankees, they don't seem like a team that's going to be able to do it with pitching and defense the way that the Rays do, or the Brewers do, or, you know, any of these other teams that are still alive right now. That the Padres are a pitching and defense team. So that's just that doesn't fit who the Rays are, but because they don't have Aaron Judge, maybe they're a little bit closer to that type of team than they're willing to admit.
1: I feel like we got robbed of a year of Aaron Judge, too. I really do. I mean, now that they're on the brink of elimination, yeah, that's to me. I mean, I'm not a Yankee fan, but I'm a Aaron Judge fan, and I think baseball fans are Aaron Judge fans, unless you're, you know, a Red Sox fan and others like that. I get it, but I mean, just knowing how great of a player he is and not seeing him on the biggest stage really stinks. And knowing that they're now on the brink of elimination, I look back at this whole season thinking, man, what could have been for a guy like Aaron Judge? I mean, anytime he's out there, he's got an opportunity to be an MVP. He's got an opportunity to, you know, break records. I mean, you just never know. But it's just, you know, a wasted season, or a season that we got robbed. And obviously Yankee fans know it even more than I do, that they got robbed of Aaron Judge due to multiple injuries. But for today, it was the fielding. The fielding was just poor. I mean, they just made so many mistakes early on, and four total errors that they had on the day.
2: Unforced mistakes.
1: Yeah.
2: The throw that

0: That's what you do. That's what you do in the preseason and spring training. You try things to see how they work out. You don't do that in the postseason. You don't say, "Hey, I'm going to try this new trick out that I did on MLB The Show or that my buddy showed me in the front yard." Like, you don't do that. It was just really bad, man. It's just something that they can't do that. They can't have days like that. And now they find themselves in a situation that they're probably not coming back from.
1: No, even though the next two games are at Yankee Stadium and they've got that home.
0: Right.
1: It just seems like they're overmatched right now, Q. And if they were able to be in this game maybe a little bit more despite all the errors, I could talk myself into, okay, if they play a clean game,
0: right,
1: they can win game three. But it just seems like, yeah, you're getting that striking out a ton. Just seven right. strikeouts tonight for Rays pitchers. But they just kind of keep coming after you, and this offense just doesn't seem like they can handle what the Rays are throwing at them through the first two games of the series.
0: And look, let's put it like this. I could definitely see them winning game three because it's just, I mean, it's really hard to just sweep a team right out the postseason, but I just don't see them winning back-to-back, and oh, by the way, back-to-back-to-back to keep themselves alive and be able to move on. But what is Aaron Boone? Let's hear from him real quick about what they need to do when they return to New York for game three.
2: Yeah, I mean, you know, I greet the guys every night on the plane. Obviously, you know, it's going to be a rough ride back, but, you know, it's, you know, you got to find out what you're made of. It's gut check time. You know, you got to, again, pick yourself. As bad as it was, it's a loss. We got a chance to come out and win a baseball game. I said Tuesday, Wednesday night, and, you know, we got to play clean against this club or against any club in the playoffs. But, you know, we have to be better than that, obviously.
1: I don't feel like Boone is managing for his job. I know there's a large portion of the Yankees fan base that wishes that were the case.
0: For years, Gabe. For years. How many years have we been talking about, and Yankee fans have been talking about fire Aaron Boone? It's been years.
3: He's not going anywhere.
0: No, exactly. Because it's been the same old conversation for years.
3: We'll be talking about this in 5 years. Boone's not going anywhere.
1: And one Yankee fan that I know came up to me before the playoffs started last week and said, you know, if the old man was still around, he'd have got rid of him by now.
0: Right.
1: Of course, talking about George.
0: Right.
1: You know,
0: of course,
1: George would have gotten rid of him by now. But
0: right.
1: They continue to make the playoffs, and I don't know how much I can blame Aaron Boone for this postseason failings that the Yankees have had so far.
0: Right. I mean, look, it's always going to fall on the manager. It's going to fall on the star players. It's always going to fall, you know, in somebody's, you know, in the feet of, or lap of somebody, according to the fans, right? You always mm-hmm. know that. But, yeah, I mean, that conversation has been going on for what feels like years. That one guy on social media on Twitter said, with the Yankees losing and the White Sox, the team of destiny, taking a 2-0 lead over the Guardians, could that be a possibility? We will find out, my friend. Coming up next, SportsCenter All Night with Jay Reynolds on ESPN Radio.
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9: Here's Robinson on first and goal into the end zone. 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
9: 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Scoring on the play is Vargas. Around third, Grinchett scoring.
8: Laws, the great eight calls it a career at the end of the season.
11: 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Let's make a playoffs. 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
13: 20 years ago, New Orleans found its way home.
14: A moment almost unimaginable 13 months ago is here. The Saints, back in New Orleans.
13: In the dome.
12: It was August 2005. Hurricane Katrina slammed the southeast. The scenes out of New Orleans, of course, became etched in our memories. More than 1,300 people died. 80% of the city of New Orleans was underwater. 20 to 30,000 ultimately seeking shelter in the Superdome. But that building had been damaged to the point where there was no power, no water, no plumbing working. So the place became nasty. Some thought it might have to be demolished, but it wound up being restored. That said, it was closed for what turned out to be 13 months. The Saints played on the road the entire 2005 season before making a return in September of 2006. An emotional Monday night game that year against the Falcons, a game that was highlighted by their first touchdown, a blocked punt by Steve Gleason.
15: 6 of his 8 field goal attempts this year is now back to just punting and kicking off. The former Saint, Morton Anderson, is here for most field goals. Look out! Right through! A kick block by Steve Gleason! It is scooped!
12: Tirico had the call on Monday Night Football in 2006. That blocked punt became a symbol for the city. There's a bronze statue outside the dome named Rebirth. Steve Gleason, he's been battling ALS for a decade plus, but he was on hand Monday as the Saints marked the 20th anniversary of the dome coming and marked the occasion with a Monday Night game against the Falcons. This one didn't go quite the same way as the one two decades ago. Falcons Monday with the first possession and on the third play.
4: New Orleans has got five on the line here. Penix goes to work under center on second and one. Robinson the lone setback. Bijan will get the carry to the left side. He'll break free. Here goes Robinson. 35-30, 25-20, 10-5. They don't catch him. Touchdown, Bijan Robinson, and 59 yards on the third snap of the game.
12: And right then, the Falcons out in front. Falcons take advantage of a Saints fumble late in the first. Atlanta turns that into a touchdown. 14-0 after the first quarter. Saints get on the board with a touchdown on the first play of the second, but the Falcons answer on their ensuing possession, putting together a 10-play drive. Saints giving the ball back to Atlanta after a three-and-out. Falcons put together another 10-play drive, adding on a field goal. They led 24-7 at the half. Third quarter, seeing a field goal for the Saints, and then another touchdown drive for Atlanta.
4: He'll take the handoff from Penix at the five. Touchdown, Atlanta. Brian Robinson throws it off the baseboard at the end zone to our left, and with 2:11 to go.
12: Saints do get another touchdown early in the fourth, but the Falcons just weren't done.
4: Penix under center again. Play clock down to two. Play fake by Michael. He's going to boot back to the left. Tee it up. Fire the deep ball. Caught. Touchdown, Jahan Dotson. Oh, my goodness. That'll be it. Robinson a lone back now. Penix will go under center. Hand to Brian one more time. And he will step out of a tackle. Keep his balance and score. He went left side. Brian Robinson did. They thought they had him twice. He stepped out of two different tackles and scores standing from 11 yards out to add more to the total.
12: 92-9 the game. Falcons win it going away. 45-24 over the Saints. Atlanta with an 0-2 start to the season, but they've won their last two by at least 20 points. Falcons had six touchdowns in the Monday night win, tying their most in a game over the last decade. Five of the six rushing touchdowns. Coach Kevin Stefanski.
16: Very pleased with the effort, and I'll start with turnover margin. We knew that's going to be a big deal going into this football game, and CJ punching the ball out, technique was outstanding, and then turning that into points. That's just a big part of winning games on the road. So I thought execution was at a high level in a ton of areas. Are there things we can clean up? Yes, there are. Didn't like a lot of those penalties. That's one area that I know we will focus on, but the big thing here is getting home and then getting to work on a short week.
12: Bijan Robinson had a game-high 147 yards from scrimmage, 145 rushing yards, two touchdowns. Brian Robinson had a career-high three rushing touchdowns as the Falcons win it 45-24, handing the Saints their largest home loss over the last two seasons. Did the focus of the anniversary add to the pressure of the Monday night game? Saints coach Kellen Moore.
17: It's a good question. I think, obviously, it's a really awesome moment when you play on a nationally televised game. There's probably a little bit more juice in those games naturally, just with the buildup and all that sort of stuff. But, you have to look at this as one of our games. And, obviously, as disappointing as it is, we're going to have to learn from it. We're going to have to grow from it. And we're going to have to keep moving because there's a whole bunch more games coming ahead of ourselves that are going to be opportunities that, we can change this path very quickly with those.
12: Falcons. Fourth team with consecutive 20-point wins on the heels of a 30-point loss. 45 points they put up on Monday, tying a franchise record on Monday Night Football. The guys who called it on ESPN, Hall of Famer Troy Aikman and Joe Buck.
18: They look really good. I think Troy said it really well at the during the second half, and that is we'll know a lot more after the next 3 weeks. They've got tough home games coming up. But they look like they have improved greatly. And it's a team that is head coached by somebody we both really admire in Kevin Stefanski. Their offensive coordinator can put together a great game plan, it appears, with Penix at quarterback. And I think the defense is really underrated. They're playing with arguably without three of their best players, and you wouldn't know it. So this is a team that looks like they're ready to make a little bit of a run here. And it was fun to watch this offense cook here tonight.
19: Troy, it's remarkable how different the offense looks with Penix under center. How much does he change what they can do offensively because of the threat that he presents?
20: Well, he changes a lot. I think, in fairness to Cooper Rush, who started the first two games, he came in July, didn't get a lot of work, and Tua was going to be the starter, and then he gets hurt, and so just a mess. So, they didn't look anything like what was expected coming into the year. And then last week against Green Bay, we saw the offense, what you would think when you think of Kevin Stefanski and what he was able to do in Cleveland, under center, marrying it with the play-action game, and then because of their running game and how good they are at doing that, when you have a guy like Penix who is able to get the ball down the field and create some issues with the receivers that they have, it just opens everything up. I mean, you look at his numbers. He was 15 of 20 for 220 yards and a touchdown, but he protected the football. He was good with the ball when he had to be. And those numbers aren't going to impress anybody, but if you watch this game, you'd say, wow, he was really good. The run game was great, but he was really good as well. And so I think it gets overlooked as to how effective he can be. And we heard Bijan Robinson talking as to what a difference he makes, and I thought he said it really well. So they've got it humming on all cylinders, and it's been fun to watch.
19: From the perspective of the Saints, there was optimism the way last season ended, and a couple of really entertaining games to start. They lose here last week, and you made the point during the game, Joe, and I was like, wow, what, 12 of 18 they'd lost on this field. Now they lose these last two to start this season. How much of a setback does tonight feel like it represents for a Saints team that really did not look good at all tonight?
18: Yeah, I think they came in undermanned. The injuries on the defense, Caden Ellis, they really missed. But we were just talking about that with Atlanta. They've got three of their best defensive players that are not available to them for various reasons, and right. You wouldn't know it by the way they played here tonight. So they were overmatched defensively with this good offensive line and Bijan Robinson. The good news is they seem to have a quarterback that can settle things down and is very tough and very smart and very mature as a 27-year-old. He's going to be just fine, but they need to build up around him. The offensive line was not nearly good enough tonight. They didn't run the ball at all. They put it all on number six, and it just was too much. One guy's not going to win a game. So the Atlanta Falcons win this game, and they won it convincingly. I mean, he kept waiting for a run from the Saints in this game, and every time it looked like they were putting something together, the Falcons just went right down the field and put an end to it. So it was all Atlanta and very impressive, and, you know, for the Saints, rough night.
12: And as a result, Falcons get the win on the road to close out week four, 45-24, 21-point win on the road. Falcons 2-2, Saints 1-3. Through 4 weeks, there are a handful of teams still looking for their first win, and there are three teams 4-0, Niners, Vikings, and Chiefs. Although the wide receiver core in Kansas City is banged up, ESPN's Dan Graziano.
21: Tyquan Thornton's injury is significant. If you watched it live, you're not surprised by this. That it's going to keep him out multiple months, likely the whole season, although it's possible if they were to go deep into the playoffs, he could return. Rashee Rice hamstring, they got to give it treatment, run some tests on it, and find out how much time, if any, he's going to miss. But the Chiefs are on bye this week, so they have some time to figure that all out. And that's why you're not probably going to hear too many updates from Andy anytime soon. The big news of the day, though, was Adam Schefter reporting that Tyreek Hill, former Chiefs and Dolphins wide receiver, could sign with a new team this week. A lot of signs, BC, pointing to a Tyreek Hill Kansas City Chiefs reunion. He's coming off a season-ending injury last year that included a torn ACL and LCL, but apparently he feels good enough to get back in there, and we'll find out if the Chiefs agree, because they need the help, and it seems like both sides want this to happen.
12: Chiefs and Panthers with the bye in week five. SportsCenter all night, ESPN Radio to baseball, division round series. Rays, of course, took the opener from the Yankees, 1-0 on Saturday, after being off on Sunday. Monday, game two, Tampa Bay getting on the board first in the first on a throwing error by the Yankees. New York would tie it up on a Ben Rice homer in the fourth, but Tampa Bay in the fifth.
22: Left-handed batter waiting on an 0-1. The pitch. Swing and a tapper right side of the infield. Chisholm charges, looks home, throws to first, and the Rays take the lead. Aranda scored from third. Chisholm would not have had a play at the plate. It's 2-1 Tampa Bay on a ground out by Liam Hicks here in the bottom of the fifth. Swing and a bouncing ball towards short. Lombard bobbles it and has no play.
23: Edrick
22: Eighth pitch, and Palacios lines it into center field. It's a base hit. Simpson scores with ease. Grisham's throw to the plate bounces off the mound and to the right up the first baseline, and it's two runs in. DeLuca scores behind Simpson, and the Rays have plated four in the fifth inning. It's Tampa Bay 5 and New York 1.
12: Mike Cousins calling it here on ESPN Radio. 5-2 would be the final. Rays taking the first two at home. Rays scoring four runs on three hits in the fifth inning. Yankees committing four errors, one shy of their most in a postseason game in franchise history. Manager Aaron Boone.
0: Yeah, I mean, obviously a really rough night, to say the least, for us. So, you know, we got to get over it. We've responded all year to difficult times, and we got to do that again. We got to get ourselves up off the mat. Obviously, tonight was just not good enough for us, and certainly not good enough to beat that club. So we got to get over it and, you know, playing for our lives Tuesday night.
12: And game three coming up, Yankees in a must win. Tampa Bay taking the first two at home. The other American League Series, seeing the White Sox take two on the road.
1: First base side of the hill, the turn from Taylor, and the one strike pitch. Swing and a ball hit in the air, left center field. Doyle going back. He's onto the track at the fence, leaps, and he makes the catch at the base of the fence in deep left center field, and that will do it. And the White Sox have taken a 2-0 lead in this series. Leaping catch by Doyle to end the ball game, and the White Sox win game two by a final of 4-3.
12: White Sox scoring three runs on three hits in the sixth inning, and they get that win, improving to 4-0 this postseason. You heard it here, of course, on ESPN Radio. Roxy Bernstein, Greg Olson have the call for us. Roxy?
1: Well, Jay, the White Sox are stunning the baseball world, taking a commanding 2-0 lead in this best-of-five division series against the Cleveland Guardians. After winning the first two of this series here in Cleveland, 4-3 the final, and the White Sox are now 4-0 all road games in the postseason.
2: It's been unbelievable. It has been so much fun to watch. These kids are exciting. They go up there. They are not afraid of any moment. Seven rookies that are playing, and you're just seeing great swings, great approaches. They look like the experienced vets. And the one thing they have done is they have found a way to get the big hit in the timely manner.
1: And the Cleveland Guardians jumped out to a 2-0 lead, got two in the first, but then the blueprint of riding the bullpen, going with an opener. The bulk guy was Sean Burke, who was magnificent. And it stayed a 2-1 lead for Cleveland all the way until the sixth, when the White Sox scored three runs, all coming with two outs. A Braden Montgomery two-run double just inside the right field line. Chase Meidroth, an RBI single. Gavin Williams started, struck out 11, the second most in a playoff game in Cleveland franchise history. Yet the White Sox had enough to hold them off, and now are heading home, and they're one win away from going to the ALCS after losing 100-plus each of the last 3 years.
2: Oh, it's been unbelievable. I mean, just to win 84 games after losing 103 straight years, they are just pushing all the right buttons, great management, and these kids, as I said, are going out there not afraid of any moment. And then you have a guy like Grant Taylor, who, for the life of me, I can't figure out how he had a 2.25 ERA during the season, because he has been utterly lights out. And then you factor in Sean Burke and what he did tonight. That bullpen absolutely continued domination this postseason.
1: Taylor has saved each of the first two games of this series, and the series shifts now to Chicago as the White Sox will try to close it out in game three Wednesday night as they win game two by a final of 4-3. For Greg Olson, Roxy Bernstein, right here in her home for every pitch of the postseason, Major League Baseball and ESPN Radio and the ESPN app, as we go back to Jay Reynolds.
12: All right, Roxy, and baseball continues with the National League coming up on Tuesday. Well, straight ahead, calling it a career after 22 seasons. That's next. SportsCenter All Night. 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
23: 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Is it safe to say the series is officially over? 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
1: 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We have baseball's postseason, WNBA postseason, NFL and college football. We've got hockey. NBA tips off later this month. The association currently seeing preseason action, like Monday. Sixers handing it to the Knicks, even though the Knicks started Jalen Brunson, OG Anunoby, Karl Anthony Towns, Mikal Bridges, and Josh Hart, the same five that started 17 of the 19 playoff games from the championship run. Philly did not have similar marquee names. ESPN's Dave McMenamin.
2: No LeBron, also no Joel Embiid, no Tyrese Maxey, no Dominic Marlowe, no Anthony Simons, or the two backup big men for the Sixers, Dembona or Taco Fall. Now, Nick Nurse says that the plan moving forward with the remaining three preseason games on the slate is to hopefully have a majority of his players available for two of them. So they're going to travel for two road games in Brooklyn and Boston later this week, return for the finale at home to round out the preseason. So you will see some action with this new group. Now, this shouldn't be any cause for concern for LeBron James. He still has to monitor some left foot arthritis and his lower back issue, but that just comes with the territory being year 24 and 41 years of age. His body feels great. He was able to really push it in off-season workouts. He's been a full participant in all training camp activities up until now, and obviously got up and down and was dunking the ball in the inter-squad scrimmage on Saturday. So no cause for concern by him not playing tonight, just part of the ramp-up process to get ready for that big opening night matchup that will really count against this Knicks team.
3: Jaylen Brown, what is the approach there for getting him ready for the season?
2: I mean, this is a big moment for Jaylen Brown. Spent his entire career with the Boston Celtics before that trade to the Atlanta Division rivals back in July. And you know, Jaylen, I asked him at practice last week, how is he taking advantage of this opportunity? And he said, I try to look at it not about the expectation, about what I can do to have us reach those expectations. And so he said he's been really not afraid to ask any question that comes to mind, even if it may sound basic. He wants to be able to be vocal in terms of, if I can understand it, then maybe I can help the rest of my new teammates understand it. And also, he's been the last guy in the gym consistently all week long. I think three of the five practice days that we've covered, there's been one remaining guy on the court. It's been Jaylen Brown getting an extra word.
1: NBA tips off in a couple of weeks. SportsCenter All Night, ESPN Radio. We're still early in the hockey season, but one thing we do know, it's the final season for Alexander Ovechkin. The 41-year-old will be retiring after his 22nd season. Says in his heart he knows it's the right decision. Monday he spoke to his teammates in the Capitals dressing room.
4: It's sad, but, you know, it is what it is. We have an unbelievable team this year, and, you know, 82 games left. Let's make a playoffs. Let's have fun and enjoy the moment because, you know, times fly. It's hard, but let's enjoy it, and let's do some special thing this year, right?
1: Ovechkin wants to enjoy it however many games they have left, regular season plus whatever postseason action they can get. Ovechkin has 929 career goals already clear of Wayne Gretzky's previous record. He signed a one-year deal to return to Washington this summer, played all 82 games for the Caps last season, led the team with 30 goals, 32 goals and 64 points. Capitals will host the Penguins on Wednesday. Sharks center Macklin Celebrini was scratched from the team's lineup at Dallas on Monday. Lower body injury. Sharks announcing it a few minutes before the puck drop that Celebrini would not be playing. It was over the summer Celebrini signed a five-year, $94 million extension. Not on the ice Monday, and without him, San Jose struggled against the Stars.
5: It's a nifty pass by Robertson this spring, and then Robertson, he scores! There's number one on the year for Jason Robertson.
1: 96.7 FM, the ticket. Stars go on to a 5-0 shutout of the Sharks. Stars improving to 9-0-1 in their last 10 games. Sharks' first loss this season. Jets in Pittsburgh coming alive in the third.
6: Three goals in this third period. We're tied at two. Winnipeg speeds back inside the zone. Morrissey out in front and a shot by Perfetti. He scores! Right off the ensuing faceoff, Winnipeg regains the lead at 3-2.
1: 680 CJOB. Jets a 3-2 win over the Penguins. All three goals coming in the first 10 minutes of the third period. Senators a 4-1 win over the Bruins. Senators starting the season with consecutive wins for the eighth time in franchise history. First time they've done it since the 2016-2017 season when they lost in the conference finals. In Tampa, while the Rays were beating the Yankees, Lightning beating the Flyers, a 4-1 final for the Lightning, their fifth straight win against the Flyers dating back to last season. Oh, about that game at the Trop. That's next. SportsCenter All Night at ESPN Radio.
7: Tuesday's Rich Eisen Show will review the Monday nighter between the Saints and the Falcons with Cam Hayward in his usual Tuesday spot from the Pittsburgh Steelers. Bruce Arians, the former Super Bowl winning head coach, will also join us. Josh Pate on the latest in college football as well. 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
1: What do we take away from the Monday night game? 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
1: Baseball playoffs continue. Rays taking the first two at home. White Sox taking the first two on the road. Alex Ovechkin announcing he'll be retiring at the end of his 22nd season. Falcons go on the road with a statement on Monday night.
2: And there's the touch of the knee, and that will be that. And the Falcons are on to the Ravens.
3: They look like they have improved greatly. This is a team that looks like they're ready to make a little bit of a run here.
4: I love the primetime game under the lights. Like, it just brings out a different energy, and I just love it for this team.
5: Very pleased with the effort. But execution was at a high level in a ton of areas. The big thing here is getting home and then getting to work on a short
6: week. Just not satisfied. You know, we still got a long season, but we got to keep stacking.
1: Falcons with a win in New Orleans Monday, 45-24 over the Saints. Falcons winning their last two by at least 20 after dropping their first two games of the season. They've scored 80 points combined in weeks 3 and 4. That's the most in the NFL. Bijan Robinson in the win on Monday, 147 yards from scrimmage, including a pretty big chunk on the third snap of the game.
2: New Orleans has got 5 on the line here. Penix goes to work under center on 2nd and 1. Robinson, the lone setback. Bijan will get the carry to the left side. He'll break free. Here goes Robinson. 35-30, 25-20, 10-5. They don't catch him. Touchdown, Bijan Robinson, and 59 yards on the third snap of the game.
1: 92-9 the game as the Falcons pull away from the start. Bijan Robinson, 145 yards rushing, 2 touchdowns. Brian Robinson, career-high 3 rushing touchdowns. Brian Robinson, asked by our Scott Van Pelt about the Falcons, grabbing the lead on the game's third play.
7: How would you describe the sort of tone he sets when he takes that first carry of the game to the gate and doesn't get touched?
8: Dynamic, man. That's the word I got for it. Dynamic, man. Playmaker. You know, at any given moment, he can pop it, long run. Whether it's the first play or the last play of the game, he got the ability to take it to the house. So that's a very dynamic start for us. You know, great for our team.
7: And when you come into a place like this where the emotions are high and there's an energy that's understood given the history between the teams and what goes back 20 years, to take the air out of the building like that, how much does it change what this place feels like? Because it goes from 10 to quiet real quick. What's your sense of that?
4: I mean, for me, like, we're so locked into the game, but even with this energy, like, that they were bringing in, like, the Saints fan brought a lot of energy, but even our fans, like, came in here, brought a lot of energy as well. And it's just such a blessing to see, like, to hear silence. You know, after that run, you know, I looked at the O-line, and they were like, bruh, it was a pin drop.
7: Like that.
4: So, man, God is good for getting us out healthy. But, yeah, for that first play, like, that was huge for this team. And I think that was the momentum setter for what we do.
7: All right, I'm going to give you an opportunity to brag on this man. Yeah. Because during the game, it was 1, 2, 3. And I just said when he sat down, I said, man, he runs so angry.
4: Yeah.
7: He runs with such fury. How do you describe the impact of his contributions?
4: I mean, it all started in the summer, man. Like, he came in here, the right mindset. He understood, like, what we need to do to win football games and to be the more physical team, and just his running style and how he impacts defenders. It's just second to none, man. Like, this man is as you guys can see, he's a truck. Like, he's a tank. He's hard to bring down. He's hard to tackle. And, you know, if you don't wrap him up, like, he's gonna break your tackle. So, like, for me, as his brother, and to see what he does every single week in practice and every single day and just gets better, you know, it's something I got to appreciate every single day, and he just makes me better every time I watch him run the football.
7: I feel like this the kind of thing that maybe people, I don't want to say slept on, but they just didn't know what it would look like until these last 2 weeks where people are like, damn, because it's you go to the sideline and then there's no break at all. It's quite a compliment for your team, and it's a pain in the butt for the other squad because there's no let up. Yeah. Is that sort of the mentality that you have? It's like a two-headed monster. Is that fair?
8: For sure. We got a standard in our room, and it's the best of the best, man. We expect to, you know, go out here and give it our all every time we get a chance to, and never lower our standard. Mm-hmm. So, you know, we expect to continue to improve, continue to get better each and every week. So, excited for what's to come, you know, happy for us right now.
1: Bijan Robinson, Brian Robinson, after the win, sitting down with our Scott Van Pelt. as the Falcons go on the road win at the Dome, the 20th anniversary of the return post-Katrina. Saints' largest home loss over the last two seasons. Tyler Shough pressured on 18 of 51 dropbacks over a third of the time. Finished 6 of 15 with 78 yards and 2 sacks on those throws.
9: Yeah, I mean, I love New Orleans. I love this place. And you see the energy, the passion of everybody, the culture behind this place. And it sucks whenever you don't come through on the field in that way, especially against our division rival. So, man, it hurts me. I don't want to feel like that ever again. So I'm going to continue to prepare and execute, do everything I can that way to where we're not feeling like this as a city. And but stuff and learn to grow from. You know, there's a lot more to be had, and we're going to go get it.
1: And as for hearing boos from the crowd?
9: No, I mean, fans understandably are upset. You know, we had some opportunities that we didn't take advantage of. And you're playing the Falcons and you lose like that. I mean, I'd do too. That sucks. But we want to get everybody going, and it's part of it. You know, you have to have the energy of the crowd, and we're going to need them next week too against a really good team. So that's the best part about New Orleans, man. You feel it, and we feel it too, and we're going to keep going.
1: Saints 1-6 in their last 7 Monday Night Football games after losing at home to the Falcons 45-24 to wrap up week number 4. SportsCenter All Night, ESPN Radio. From the injury side of things, quarterback questions in Chicago. Who's going to be the starter for week 5?
10: Some good and some that I think he wants back. And so it's a little bit of a mixed bag. The best part was how he controlled the operation. I thought we had good tempo in and out of the huddle. I thought our guys played with a lot of confidence because of how he conducted himself. And, you know, he found completions. I thought he played an efficient football game.
11: You got to keep him guessing this week.
10: Yeah. No, Tyson will be the guy, and we'll go forward from there. So we're in good shape.
1: Tyson Bagent will start at quarterback for Chicago against the Packers. Coach Ben Johnson making that statement on Monday. Bagent led the Packers to the 23-12 win over the Jets on Sunday in place of Caleb Williams, who missed his second straight game recovering from that hamstring strain. As for the quarterback situation in Baltimore, Lamar Jackson banged up. ESPN insider Adam Schefter.
12: Obviously, he left the game at halftime yesterday. He had his ankle wrapped during the second half of the game and then left the stadium on Sunday in a walking boot before undergoing an MRI today. And just a short time ago, the Ravens head coach, Jesse Minter, said that he was unsure whether Jackson would be able to play Sunday night at Atlanta. He could miss some time, but it would not be a crazy amount of time, which essentially parsing words means that it's an ankle sprain. It's not overly significant, but it is enough that it could prevent him from playing against the Falcons on Sunday night.
1: We'll see what happens this week. Bengals are 2-2. They are banged up. Coach Zach Taylor with a little bit of optimism on Monday, especially for the wide receiving core. ESPN's Dan Graziano.
13: Jamar Chase is in the concussion protocol, so that means he'll have to advance through each step in order. It does not rule him out for this coming week, but it often does mean a player has to miss a week. And Jamar Chase is a player who, in particular, has used extreme caution in his timetables returning from injury. T. Higgins injured an adductor muscle, a groin muscle, near the end of that game. He is being described by his head coach, Zach Taylor, as day-to-day, which means they will monitor him throughout the week and we'll have some sense of his availability for Sunday once we see what, if anything, he can do in practice starting Wednesday.
1: And so the Bengals day-to-day, especially with Higgins moving forward as we head towards week number 5. The NFL handing down some discipline on Monday to its officials. ESPN insider Adam Schefter.
12: The NFL has suspended the line judge Jeff Seaman 2 games for his interaction yesterday with the Cardinals tight end Trey McBride. It was one of 2 interactions yesterday, and the NFL also went ahead and suspended the official from the Vikings game between the Vikings and the Dolphins, Adrian Hill, 1 game for his interaction here with the Vikings linebacker. Watch how Adrian Hill gets up and obviously seemed to react in a very strong way. We haven't had officials be suspended since 2018.
11: Wow.
12: But upon looking at those videos today, after the NFLPA executive director J.C. Treader called for action yesterday, the NFL suspended those two officials, two games and one game. They're out for a little while.
1: NFL going public with its discipline on Monday. SportsCenter All Night, ESPN Radio, back to baseball, and a bit of a sloppy night at the Trop for the visitors.
14: Swinging a ground ball, third base, McMahon boots it, and it's into shallow left field. Lombard picks it up and has no play, and Yandy Diaz is safe at first base. 2-2 pitch, and it's a chopper to short. Lombard up the middle. That can't flip to second one. A falling throw to first, and it gets away from Garcia. Here comes Diaz in to score. And chaos ensues on the base paths as Caminero goes headfirst into second base. He's in there safely. Chisholm tried to go the extra mile. He threw it away from Garcia at first. And in the bottom of the first, it's the Rays up 1-0 over the Yankees. And the pitch. Swing and a bouncing ball toward short. Lombard bobbles it and has no play. Caminero headfirst dive across home, and the Rays lead it 3-1 in the bottom of the fifth inning. Simpson safe at first. McMahon's playing back. Simpson doesn't run. It's a poked ball on the ground toward shortstop. Lombard up with it, throws to first, and it's dropped at first base by Garcia. And Chandler Simpson rounded third and retreated to the bag.
1: Rays would score four runs in the fifth inning. They win it 5-2 to take a 2-0 series lead on the Yankees, who committed four errors, three in the first inning. Their most in a single inning in a postseason game in franchise history. You heard the game here on ESPN Radio, of course. Mike Cousins, Tim Kirchin, Eduardo Perez had the call. Mike?
14: Thank you, Jay. Monday night in St. Petersburg, Florida, the Rays jump out to a 2-0 series lead over the Yankees. 5-2 the final score. Teams that go up 2-0 at home have won the series 92% of the time. It was a near no-hitter in Game 1 as the Rays won 1-0. A little bit of a different formula in Game 2, in which they were aided by a lot of mistakes by the Yankee defense.
11: Yeah, the Yankees made four errors. They had five at one point, and then there was a scoring change, and they just did not look sharp tonight. And the point is, when you don't play well against the Rays, they take advantage of it in every way. They put the ball in play better than any team in the major leagues. They run until they tag you out on the bases, and they pitched exceptionally well again tonight. And counting the postseason, they are now 31 games over 500 in this quirky ballpark. It's a tough place to play, but they love playing here.
15: Tim, they didn't reach third base at all in Game 1. They didn't score. Here they only reached it once besides the two home runs that were hit by Ben Rice. The Tampa Bay Ray pitching does not give many free passes away. The defense does not make mistakes. And if you do make mistakes against them, they will punish you. They'll keep the line moving. It's a tough place to play. It's loud, yes, but you have to come ready to play. And now for Game 3, the pressure's on, especially in the middle of the order. 0-21 with 7 strikeouts.
11: 0-22 now with 7 strikeouts.
15: That's tough.
14: Here's another way to look at it. Rice, Wells, and Bellinger, 5-20 in the first two games. They drove in 2. The rest of the team, 0-38, 0 runs batted in. There's simply got to be more production. And Eduardo, you said it during the game broadcast, you anticipate a different look lineup for New York as well.
15: And yeah, I anticipate a different lineup. I anticipate also, and it was a little bit of, you look at it, the at-bat of Chandler Simpson, something that won't get noticed, but that soft ground ball with 2 strikes, runner at third base. The defense has to move. You have to adapt according to the count. And I just saw George Lombard stay in the same spot, and none of the coaches were able to move him at all. They weren't even trying to call him to move him. To me, these are the little things of the game that play big. The details of the game are sometimes wins or losses for you. And tonight, it was kind of disappointing to not see that from the New York Yankees, a team that is in tune with the details. It didn't happen here at the Trop.
14: Over the first two games, Rays pitching has struck out 19 Yankees and walked 4 and got 2 saves from Brian Baker, who has between the regular season and postseason, successfully saved 32 consecutive games. Yankees will have their backs against the wall on Wednesday night in the Bronx. We expect to see Max Fried on the mound, and they thought they couldn't ask for anything more with Cam Schlittler. He only struck out two batters, but they've always got faith when Fried takes the hill.
11: Well, I haven't seen Cam Schlittler not pitch well in my entire covered him all this time. But again, when you don't make the plays behind him, and virtually every pitch tonight he threw was a high leverage, stressful pitch that makes it really hard, even on the best pitcher in the American League this year.
14: So the probable pitchers in that game, Max Fried for New York and Nick Martinez for Tampa Bay. Final in game two in St. Petersburg, Florida, the Rays 5 and the Yankees 2 as Tampa Bay takes a 2-0 series lead. For Tim Kirchner and Eduardo Perez, I'm Mike Cousins right here on your home for every pitch of the postseason, Major League Baseball on ESPN Radio and the ESPN app. Now let's go back to Jay Reynolds in the studio.
1: 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That's next. 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
1: 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Baseball continues Tuesday with the National League Series. Milwaukee can close out the Padres if they win in San Diego in Game 3. In Atlanta, Dodgers, Braves play Game 3. That series tied at 1. As for L.A., manager Dave Roberts admitting he's considering changes to his lineup once again. Shohei Ohtani still dealing with injuries to his right arm and left knee. Already moved from first to second in the Dodgers lineup. Could be moved down even more. ESPN's Buster Olney.
2: What I'm hearing from evaluators is they think that Ohtani, of course, coming back from injury, is just off balance. He looks rusty. One evaluator said to me that when he swings, it's like his butt is in the first base dugout, which is not a surprise because he's been out for a long time, right? He's trying to find his swing, and certainly in those first two games, it was ugly. And playing in Game 2 against Chris Sale, this will be a special challenge because Sale is a lefty who eats left-handed hitters. They hit 230 against him this year with just one home run in 152 at-bats. That's a big challenge for a guy like Ohtani trying to find his swing.
1: Sale against Yamamoto tonight. Our coverage, 5:30 Eastern, ESPN Radio and the ESPN app. Brewers and Padres to follow with coverage at 9 o'clock Eastern. College football this weekend on ABC. Number 2, Georgia at number 6, Alabama. ESPN analyst Dusty Dvorak about the Tide.
3: They have a superstar at quarterback in Keelan Russell. I mean, he is so far ahead of schedule. When you go back to the first start against East Carolina to where he is now, it's night and day. It was really late in the first half against Florida State. When they're down 21-6, he took his game to another level, and he hasn't slowed down. 13 touchdowns since late in that first half to where we are now. It's been remarkable. It's precision passing, elite arm talent, pushing the ball down the field with touch, with velocity, and the electric playmaking that he has as a runner. And it's crazy to say this because Ty Simpson was a first-round pick a year ago, but I think Alabama has upgraded at quarterback. He's shown he can work through adversity. He's shown to be a big-time playmaker, and I can't wait to see what he's able to do against this stingy Georgia Dogs defense this weekend.
1: Number 2 against number 6, big matchup. College game days heading to Tuscaloosa for week number 6 of the college football season.
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4: How good is that? Are you ready to take?
0: Number 5.
1: Hockey, the Jets edge the Penguins 3-2.

0: Lightning getting some insurance there against the Flyers. Rays get some insurance against the Yankees. My cousins have the play-by-play for us.
1: Hedrick, eighth pitch, and Palacios lines it into center field. It's a base hit. Simpson scores with ease. Grisham's throw to the plate bounces off the mound and to the right of the first baseline, and it's two runs in. DeLuca scores behind Simpson, and the Rays have plated four in the fifth inning. It's Tampa Bay 5 and New York 1.
2: Number 2.
0: Rays winning the first two at home. White Sox winning the first two in Cleveland. Oxy Bernstein with that call.
3: The pitch. Line drive to right. Slicing. And a fair ball into the corner for Braden Montgomery. Dug out by DeLauder. Scoring on the play is Vargas. Around third, Grinchick scoring. And into second, Braden Montgomery. The rookie right fielder with a two-run double. The White Sox take the lead.
2: Number 1.
0: Emotional night in New Orleans for Monday Night Football. Although the Falcons would spoil the night for the Saints from the first possession. 92-9 the game.
4: Penix goes to work under center on second and one. Robinson, the lone setback. Bichon will get the carry to the left side. He'll break free. Here goes Robinson. 35-30, 25-20, 10-5. They don't catch him. Touchdown, Bichon Robinson, and 59 yards on the third snap of the game.
0: Michael Penix just had to hand it off there. He did throw for 223 yards as well. 15 of 20, had a passer rating of 127.7. 6 of 7 for 141 yards on play action. What's he proven the past couple of weeks?
5: What do I think I've proven? That I'm healthy. I feel like we still got a lot of work to do. I'm not going to sit here and say I'm happy and I'm excited at, you know, just like... I mean, I'm wording that wrong, but...
6: I'm not satisfied.
5: Yeah, not satisfied. There we go. Not satisfied. That word was gone just now. But, yeah, just not satisfied. You know, we still got a long season. You know, two wins, but we got to keep stacking.
0: Two wins after dropping the first two of the season. Penix, meanwhile, 2-0 as a starter on Monday Night Football. More on that game as SportsCenter All Night continues. It's ESPN Radio.
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0: Indianapolis, St. Paul. Coming up on SportsCenter All Night. Week 4 concludes with a matchup in the NFC South between the Saints and Falcons.
1: Here's Robinson on first and goal into the end zone. Touchdown, Atlanta.
0: We have a critical game 2 between the Yanks and Rays.
2: Palacios lines it into center field. It's a base hit. 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
0: The White Sox look to take a commanding 2-0 lead on the Guardians.
1: Line drive to right, slicing, and a fair ball into the corner for Braden Montgomery. Dug out by DeLauder. Scoring on the play is Vargas. Around third, Richard scoring.
0: Laz, the great eight calls it a career at the end of the season.
3: 82 games left. Let's make a playoffs. Let's have fun. And enjoy the moment.
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5: 20 years ago, New Orleans found its way home.
6: A moment almost unimaginable 13 months ago is here. The Saints back in New Orleans.
5: In the Dome, we remember.
4: It was August 2005. Hurricane Katrina slammed the southeast. The scenes out of New Orleans, of course, became etched in our memories. More than 1,300 people died. 80% of the city of New Orleans was underwater. 20 to 30,000 ultimately seeking shelter in the Superdome. But that building had been damaged to the point where there was no power, no water, no plumbing working. So the place became nasty. Some thought it might have to be demolished, but it wound up being restored. That said, it was closed for what turned out to be 13 months. The Saints played on the road the entire 2005 season before making a return in September of 2006. An emotional Monday night game that year against the Falcons, a game that was highlighted by their first touchdown, a blocked punt by Steve Gleason.
7: 6 of his 8 field goal attempts this year is now back to just punting and kicking off. The former Saint Morton Anderson is here for most field goals. Look out! Right through! A kick block by Steve Gleason! It is scooped!
4: Tirico had the call on Monday Night Football in 2006. That blocked punt became a symbol for the city. There's a bronze statue outside the dome named Rebirth. Steve Gleason, he's been battling ALS for a decade plus, but he was on hand Monday as the Saints marked the 20th anniversary of the dome coming and marked the occasion with a Monday Night game against the Falcons. This one didn't go quite the same way as the one 2 decades ago. Falcons Monday with the first possession and on the third play.
6: New Orleans has got 5 on the line here. Penix goes to work under center on 2nd and 1. Robinson the lone setback. Bijan will get the carry to the left side. He'll break free. Here goes Robinson. 35-30, 25-20, 10-5. They don't catch him. Touchdown, Bijan Robinson, and 59 yards on the third snap of the game.
4: And right then, the Falcons out in front. Falcons take advantage of a Saints fumble late in the first. Atlanta turns that into a touchdown. 14-0 after the first quarter. Saints get on the board with a touchdown on the first play of the second, but the Falcons answer on their ensuing possession, putting together a 10-play drive. Saints giving the ball back to Atlanta after a 3-and-out. Falcons put together another 10-play drive, adding out a field goal. They led 24-7 at the half. Third quarter, seeing a field goal for the Saints, and then another touchdown drive for Atlanta.
6: He'll take the handoff from Penix at the 5. Touchdown, Atlanta. Brian Robinson throws it off the baseboard at the end zone to our left, and with 2:11 to go,
4: Saints do get another touchdown early in the fourth, but the Falcons just weren't done.
6: Penix under center again. Play clock down to 2. Play fake by Michael. He's going to boot back to the left. Tee it up. Fire the deep ball. Caught. Touchdown, Jahan Dotson. Oh, my goodness. That'll be it. Robinson a lone back now. Penix will go under center. Hand to Brian one more time. And he will step out of a tackle. Keep his balance and score. He went left side. Brian Robinson did. They thought they had him twice. He stepped out of 2 different tackles and scores standing from 11 yards out to add more to the total.
4: 92-9 the game. Falcons win it going away. 45-24 over the Saints. Atlanta with an 0-2 start to the season, but they've won their last 2. by at least 20 points. Falcons had 6 touchdowns in the Monday night win, tying their most in a game over the last decade. 5 of the 6 rushing touchdowns. Coach Kevin Stefanski.
8: Very pleased with the effort, and I'll start with turnover margin. We knew that's going to be a big deal going into this football game, and CJ punching the ball out, technique was outstanding, and then turning that into points. That's just a big part of winning games on the road. So I thought execution was at a high level in a ton of areas. Are there things we can clean up? Yes, there are. Didn't like a lot of those penalties. That's one area that I know we will focus on, but the big thing here is getting home and then getting to work on a short week.
4: Bijan Robinson had a game-high 147 yards from scrimmage, 145 rushing yards, 2 touchdowns. Brian Robinson had a career-high 3 rushing touchdowns as the Falcons win it 45-24, handing the Saints their largest home loss over the last 2 seasons. Did the focus of the anniversary add to the pressure of the Monday night game? Saints coach Kellen Moore.
9: It's a good question. I think, obviously, it's a really awesome moment when you play on a nationally televised game. There's probably a little bit more juice in those games nationally, just with the buildup and all that sort of stuff. But, you have to look at this as one of our games. And, obviously, as disappointing as it is, we're going to have to learn from it. We're going to have to grow from it. And we're going to have to keep moving, because there's a whole bunch more games coming ahead of ourselves that are going to be opportunities that, we can change this path very quickly with those.
4: Falcons. Fourth team with consecutive 20-point wins on the heels of a 30-point loss. 45 points they put up on Monday, tying a franchise record on Monday Night Football. The guys who called it on ESPN, Hall of Famer Troy Aikman and Joe Buck.
10: They look really good. I think Troy said it really well at the during the second half, and that is we'll know a lot more after the next 3 weeks. They've got tough home games coming up. But they look like they have improved greatly. And it's a team that is head coached by somebody we both really admire in Kevin Stefanski. Their offensive coordinator can put together a great game plan, it appears, with Penix at quarterback. And I think the defense is really underrated. They're playing with arguably without 3 of their best players, and you wouldn't know it. So this is a team that looks like they're ready to make a little bit of a run here. And it was fun to watch this offense cook here tonight.
11: Troy, it's remarkable how different the offense looks with Penix under center. How much does he change what they can do offensively because of the threat that he presents?
12: Well, he changes a lot. I think, in fairness to Cooper Rush, who started the first 2 games, he came in July, didn't get a lot of work, and Tua was going to be the starter, and then he gets hurt, and so it's just a mess. So, they didn't look anything like what was expected coming into the year. And then last week against Green Bay, we saw the offense, what you would think when you think of Kevin Stefanski and what he was able to do in Cleveland, under center, marrying it with the play-action game, and then because of their running game and how good they are at doing that, when you have a guy like Penix who is able to get the ball down the field and create some issues with the receivers that they have, it just opens everything up. I mean, you look at his numbers. He was 15 of 20 for 220 yards and a touchdown, but he protected the football. He was good with the ball when he had to be. And those numbers aren't going to impress anybody, but if you watch this game, you'd say, wow, he was really good. The run game was great, but he was really good as well. And so I think it gets overlooked as to how effective he can be. And we heard Bijan Robinson talking as to what a difference he makes. And I thought he said it really well. So they've got it humming on all cylinders, and it's been fun to watch.
11: From the perspective of the Saints, there was optimism the way last season ended and a couple of really entertaining games to start. They lose here last week, and you made the point during the game, Joe, and I was like, wow, what, 12 of 18 they'd lost on this field. Now they lose these last 2 to start this season. How much of a setback does tonight feel like it represents for a Saints team that really did not look good at all tonight?
10: Yeah, I think they came in undermanned. The injuries on the defense, Caden Ellis, they really missed. But we were just talking about that with Atlanta. They've got 3 of their best defensive players that are not available to them for various reasons, and right. You wouldn't know it by the way they played here tonight. So they were overmatched defensively with this good offensive line and Bijan Robinson. The good news is they seem to have a quarterback that can settle things down and is very tough and very smart and very mature as a 27-year-old. He's going to be just fine, but they need to build up around him. The offensive line was not nearly good enough tonight. They didn't run the ball at all. They put it all on number 6, and it just was too much. And you know, one guy's not going to win a game. And so the Atlanta Falcons win this game, and they won it convincingly. I mean, you kept waiting for a run from the Saints in this game, and every time it looked like they were putting some together, the Falcons just went right down the field and put an end to it. So it was all Atlanta and very impressive, and, you know, for the Saints, rough night.
4: And as a result, Falcons get the win on the road to close out week four, 45-24, 21-point win on the road. Falcons 2-2, Saints 1-3. Through 4 weeks, there are a handful of teams still looking for their first win, and there are three teams 4-0, Niners, Vikings, and Chiefs. Although the wide receiver core in Kansas City is banged up, ESPN's Dan Graziano.
13: Tyquan Thornton's injury is significant. If you watched it live, you're not surprised by this. That it's going to keep him out multiple months, likely the whole season, although it's possible if they were to go deep into the playoffs, he could return. Rashee Rice hamstring, they got to give it treatment, run some tests on it, and find out how much time, if any, he's going to miss. But the Chiefs are on bye this week, so they have some time to figure that all out. And that's why you're not probably going to hear too many updates from Andy anytime soon. The big news of the day, though, was Adam Schefter reporting that Tyreek Hill, former Chiefs and Dolphins wide receiver, could sign with a new team this week. A lot of signs, BC, pointing to a Tyreek Hill Kansas City Chiefs reunion. He's coming off a season-ending injury last year that included a torn ACL and LCL, but apparently he feels good enough to get back in there, and we'll find out if the Chiefs agree, because they need the help, and it seems like both sides want this to happen.
4: Chiefs and Panthers with the bye in week five. Sports Center all night, ESPN Radio to baseball, division round series. Rays, of course, took the opener from the Yankees, 1-0 on Saturday, after being off on Sunday. Monday, game two, Tampa Bay getting on the board first in the first on a throwing error by the Yankees. New York would tie it up on a Ben Rice homer in the fourth, but Tampa Bay in the fifth.
14: Left-handed batter waiting on an 0-1. The pitch. Swing and a tapper right side of the infield. Chisholm charges, looks home, throws to first, and the Rays take the lead. Aranda scored from third. Chisholm would not have had a play at the plate. It's 2-1 Tampa Bay on a ground out by Liam Hicks here in the bottom of the fifth. Swing and a bouncing ball towards short. Lombard bobbles it and has no play. Caminero head first dive across home. Eighth pitch. And Palacios lines it into center field. It's a base hit. Simpson scores with ease. Grisham's throw to the plate bounces off the mound and to the right up the first baseline. And it's two runs in. DeLuca scores behind Simpson. And the Rays have plated four in the fifth inning. It's Tampa Bay 5 and New York 1.
4: Mike Cousins calling it here on ESPN Radio. 5-2 would be the final. Rays taking the first two at home. Rays scoring four runs on three hits in the fifth inning. Yankees committing four errors, one shy of their most in a postseason game in franchise history. Manager Aaron Boone.
15: Yeah, I mean, obviously a really rough night, to say the least, for us. So, you know, we got to get over it. You know, we've responded all year to difficult times. And we got to do that again. We got to get ourselves up off the mat. Obviously, tonight was just not good enough for us and certainly not good enough to beat that club. So we got to get over it and, you know, playing for our lives Tuesday night.
4: And game three coming up. Yankees in a must win. Tampa Bay taking the first two at home. The others. American League Series, seeing the White Sox take two on the road.
16: First base side of the hill, the turn from Taylor, and the one strike pitch. Swing and a ball hit in the air, left center field. Doyle going back. He's onto the track at the fence, leaps, and he makes the catch at the base of the fence in deep left center field, and that will do it. And the White Sox have taken a 2-0 lead in this series. Leaping catch by Doyle to end the ball game, and the White Sox win game two by a final of 4-3.
4: White Sox scoring three runs on three hits in the sixth inning, and they get that win, improving to 4-0 this postseason. You heard it here, of course, on ESPN Radio. Roxy Bernstein, Greg Olson have the call for us. Roxy?
16: Well, Jay, the White Sox are stunning the baseball world, taking a commanding 2-0 lead in this best-of-five division series against the Cleveland Guardians. After winning the first two of this series here in Cleveland, 4-3 the final, and the White Sox are now 4-0 all road games in the postseason.
17: It's been unbelievable. It has been so much fun to watch. These kids are exciting. They go up there. They are not afraid of any moment. You know, seven rookies that are playing, and you're just seeing great swings, great approaches. They look like the experienced vets. And the one thing they have done is they have found a way to get the big hit in the timely manner.
16: And the Cleveland Guardians jumped out to a 2-0 lead, got two in the first, but then the blueprint of riding the bullpen, going with an opener. The bulk guy was Sean Burke, who was magnificent. And it stayed a 2-1 lead for Cleveland all the way until the sixth, when the White Sox scored three runs, all coming with two outs. A Braden Montgomery two-run double just inside the right field line. Chase Mydroth, an RBI single. Gavin Williams started, struck out 11, the second most in a playoff game in Cleveland franchise history. Yet the White Sox had enough to hold them off, and now are heading home, and they're one win away from going to the ALCS after losing 100-plus each of the last 3 years.
17: Oh, it's been unbelievable. I mean, just to win 84 games after losing 103 straight years, they are just pushing all the right buttons, great management. And these kids, as I said, are going out there not afraid of any moment. And then you have a guy like Grant Taylor who, for the life of me, I can't figure out how he had a 2.25 ERA during the season, because he has been utterly lights out. And then you factor in Sean Burke and what he did tonight, that bullpen absolutely continued domination this postseason.
16: Taylor has saved each of the first two games of this series, and the series shifts now to Chicago as the White Sox will try to close it out in game three Wednesday night as they win game two by a final of 4-3. For Greg Olson, Roxy Bernstein, right here in her home for every pitch of the postseason, Major League Baseball on ESPN Radio and the ESPN app, as we go back to Jay Reynolds.
4: All right, Roxy, and baseball continues with the National League coming up on Tuesday. Well, straight ahead, calling it a career after 22 seasons. That's next. SportsCenter all night. It's ESPN Radio.
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1: 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We have baseball's postseason, WNBA postseason, NFL and college football. We've got hockey. NBA tips off later this month. The association currently seeing preseason action, like Monday. Sixers handing it to the Knicks, even though the Knicks started Jalen Brunson, OG Anunoby, Karl Anthony Towns, Mikal Bridges, and Josh Hart, the same five that started 17 of the 19 playoff games from the championship run. Philly did not have similar marquee names. ESPN's Dave McMenamin.
2: No LeBron, also no Joel Embiid, no Tyrese Maxey, no Dominic Marlowe, no Anthony Simons, or the two backup big men for the Sixers, Dembona or Taco Fall. Now, Nick Nurse says that the plan moving forward with the remaining three preseason games on the slate is to hopefully have a majority of his players available for two of them. So they're going to travel for two road games in Brooklyn and Boston later this week, return for the finale at home to round out the preseason. So you will see some action with this new group. Now, this shouldn't be any cause for concern for LeBron James. He still has to monitor some left foot arthritis and his lower back issue, but that just comes with the territory being year 24 and 41 years of age. His body feels great. He was able to really push it in off-season workouts. He's been a full participant in all training camp activities up until now, and obviously got up and down and was dunking the ball in the inter-squad scrimmage on Saturday. So no cause for concern by him not playing tonight, just part of the ramp-up process to get ready for that big opening night matchup that will really count against this Knicks team.
3: Jaylen Brown, what is the approach there for getting him ready for the season?
2: I mean, this is a big moment for Jaylen Brown. Spent his entire career with the Boston Celtics before that trade to the Atlanta Division rivals back in July. And you know, Jaylen, I asked him at practice last week, how is he taking advantage of this opportunity? And he said, I try to look at it not about the expectation, about what I can do to have us reach those expectations. And so he said he's been really not afraid to ask any question that comes to mind, even if it may sound basic. He wants to be able to be vocal in terms of, if I can understand it, then maybe I can help the rest of my new teammates understand it. And also, he's been the last guy in the gym consistently all week long. I think three of the five practice days that we've covered, there's been one remaining guy on the court. It's been Jaylen Brown getting an extra work.
1: NBA tips off in a couple of weeks. SportsCenter All Night, ESPN Radio. We're still early in the hockey season, but one thing we do know, it's the final season for Alexander Ovechkin. The 41-year-old will be retiring after his 22nd season. Says in his heart he knows it's the right decision. Monday he spoke to his teammates in the Capitals dressing room.
4: It's sad, but you know, it is what it is. We have an unbelievable team this year, and you know, 82 games left. Let's make a playoffs. Let's have fun and enjoy the moment, because you know, times fly. It's hard, but let's enjoy it, and let's do some special thing this year, right?
1: Ovechkin wants to enjoy it however many games they have left, regular season plus whatever postseason action they can get. Ovechkin has 929 career goals, already clear of Wayne Gretzky's previous record. He signed a one-year deal to return to Washington this summer, played all 82 games for the Caps last season, led the team with 32 goals and 64 points. Capitals will host the Penguins on Wednesday. Shark center Macklin Celebrini was scratched from the team's lineup at Dallas on Monday. Lower body injury. Sharks announcing it a few minutes before the puck drop that Celebrini would not be playing. It was over the summer Celebrini signed a five-year, $94 million extension. Not on the ice Monday, and without him, San Jose struggled against the Stars.
5: It's a nifty pass by Robertson to spring, and then Robertson, he scores! There's number one on the year for Jason Robertson.
1: 96.7 FM, the ticket. Stars go on to a 5-0 shutout of the Sharks. Stars improving to 9-0-1 in their last 10 games. Sharks' first loss this season. Jets in Pittsburgh coming alive in the third.
6: Three goals in this third period. We're tied at 2. Winnipeg speeds back inside the zone. Morrissey out in front, and a shot by away. Perfetti, he scores! Right off the ensuing faceoff, Winnipeg regains the lead at 3-2.
1: 680 CJOB, Jets a 3-2 win over the Penguins. All three goals coming in the first 10 minutes of the third period. Senators a 4-1 win over the Bruins. Senators starting the season with consecutive wins for the eighth time in franchise history. First time they've done it since the 2016-2017 season when they lost in the conference finals. In Tampa, while the Rays were beating the Yankees, Lightning beating the Flyers. A 4-1 final for the Lightning. Their fifth straight win against the Flyers dating back to last season. Oh, about that game at the Trop. That's next. SportsCenter all night at ESPN Radio.
0: Tomorrow, the National League Division Series continues with Game 3. First in Atlanta at 6 Eastern. Tied at one game each, the Braves face the Dodgers. Then in San Diego, down 2-0, the Padres face a critical Game 3 against the Brewers. Game 3 of the National League Division Series, tomorrow on ESPN Radio.
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1: What do we take away from the Monday night game? 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
1: Baseball playoffs continue. Rays taking the first two at home. White Sox taking the first two on the road. Alex Ovechkin announcing he'll be retiring at the end of his 22nd season. Falcons go on the road with a statement on Monday night.
2: And there's the touch of the knee, and that will be that. And the Falcons are on to the Ravens.
3: They look like they have improved greatly. This is a team that looks like they're ready to make a little bit of a run here.
4: I love the primetime game under the lights. Like, it just brings out a different energy, and I just love it for this team.
5: Very pleased with the effort. But execution was at a high level in a ton of areas. Big thing here is getting home and getting to work on a short week.
6: Just not satisfied. You know, we still got a long season, but we got to keep stacking.
1: Falcons with a win in New Orleans Monday, 45-24 over the Saints. Falcons winning their last two by at least 20 after dropping their first two games of the season. They've scored 80 points combined in weeks 3 and 4. That's the most in the NFL. Bijan Robinson in the win on Monday, 147 yards from scrimmage, including a pretty big chunk on the third snap of the game.
2: New Orleans, who's got five on the line here. Penix goes to work under center on second and one. Robinson, the lone setback. Bijan will get the carry to the left side. He'll break free. Here goes Robinson. 35-30, 25-20, 10-5. They don't catch him. Touchdown, Bijan Robinson, and 59 yards on the third snap of the game.
1: 92-9 the game as the Falcons pull away from the start. Bijan Robinson, 145 yards rushing, two touchdowns. Brian Robinson, career-high 3 rushing touchdowns. Brian Robinson, asked by our Scott Van Pelt about the Falcons, grabbing the lead on the game's third play.
7: How would you describe the sort of tone he sets when he takes that first carry of the game to the gate and doesn't get touched?
8: Dynamic, man. That's the word I got for it. Dynamic, man. Playmaker. You know, at any given moment, he can pop it, long run. Whether it's the first play or the last play of the game, he got the ability to take it to the house. So that's a very dynamic start for us. You know, great for our team.
7: And when you come into a place like this where the emotions are high and there's an energy that's understood given the history between the teams and what goes back 20 years, to take the air out of the building like that, how much does it change what this place feels like? Because it goes from 10 to quiet real quick. What's your sense of that?
4: I mean, for me, like, we're so locked into the game, but even with this energy, like, that they were bringing in, like, the Saints fan brought a lot of energy, but even our fans, like, came in here, brought a lot of energy as well. And it's just such a blessing to see, like, to hear silence. You know, after that run, you know, I looked at the O-line, and they were like, bruh, it was a pin drop.
7: Like that.
4: So, man, God is good for getting us out healthy. But, yeah, for that first play, like, that was huge for this team. And I think that was the momentum setter for what we do.
7: All right, I'm going to give you an opportunity to brag on this man. Yeah. Because during the game, it was 1-2-3. And I just said when he sat down, I said, man, he runs so angry.
4: Yeah.
7: He runs with such fury. How do you describe the impact of his contributions?
4: I mean, it all started in the summer, man. Like, he came in here, the right mindset. He understood, like, what we need to do to win football games and to be the more physical team, and just his running style and how he impacts defenders. It's just second to none, man. Like, this man is a, as you guys can see, he's a truck. Like, he's a tank. He's hard to bring down. He's hard to tackle. And, you know, if you don't wrap him up, like, he's gonna break your tackle. So, like, for me, as his brother, and to see what he does every single week in practice and every single day and just gets better, you know, it's something I got to appreciate every single day, and he just makes me better every time I watch him run the football.
7: I feel like this the kind of thing that maybe people, I don't want to say slept on, but they just didn't know what it would look like until these last 2 weeks, where people are like, damn, because it's you go to the sideline and then there's no break at all. It's a quite a compliment for your team, and it's a pain in the butt for the other squad because there's no let up.
4: Yeah.
7: Is that sort of the mentality that you have? It's like a two-headed monster. Is that fair?
8: For sure. We got a standard in our room, and it's the best of the best, man. We expect to, you know, go out here and give it our all every time we get a chance to, and never lower our standard.
7: Mm-hmm.
8: So, you know, we expect to continue to improve, continue to get better each and every week. So, excited for what's to come, you know, happy for us right now.
1: Bijan Robinson, Brian Robinson, after the win, sitting down with our Scott Van Pelt. as the Falcons go on the road win at the Dome, the 20th anniversary of the return post-Katrina. Saints' largest home loss over the last two seasons. Tyler Shough pressured on 18 of 51 dropbacks over a third of the time. Finished 6 of 15 with 78 yards and two sacks on those throws.
9: Yeah, I mean, I love New Orleans. I love this place. And you see the energy, the passion of everybody, the culture behind this place. And it sucks whenever you don't come through on the field in that way, especially against our division rival. So, man, it hurts me. I don't want to feel like that ever again. So I'm going to continue to prepare and execute, do everything I can that way to where we're not feeling like this as a city. And but it's stuff to learn to grow from. You know, there's a lot more to be had, and we're going to go get it.
1: And as for hearing boos from the crowd?
9: No, I mean, fans understandably are upset. You know, we had some opportunities that we didn't take advantage of. And you're playing the Falcons and you lose like that. I mean, I'd do too. That sucks. But we want to get everybody going, and it's part of it. You know, you have to have the energy of the crowd, and we're going to need them next week too against a really good team. So that's the best part about New Orleans, man. You feel it, and we feel it too, and we're going to keep going.
1: Saints 1-6 in their last seven Monday Night Football games after losing at home to the Falcons 45-24 to wrap up week number four. SportsCenter All Night, ESPN Radio. From the injury side of things, quarterback questions in Chicago. Who's going to be the starter for week five?
10: Some good and some that I think he wants back. And so it's a little bit of a mixed bag. The best part was how he controlled the operation. I thought we had good tempo in and out of the huddle. I thought our guys played with a lot of confidence because of how he conducted himself. And, you know, he found completions. I thought he played an efficient football game.
11: You got to keep him guessing this week?
10: Yeah. No, Tyson will be the guy, and we'll go forward from there. So we're in good shape.
1: Tyson Bagent will start at quarterback for Chicago against the Packers. Coach Ben Johnson making that statement on Monday. Bagent led the Packers to the 23-12 win over the Jets on Sunday in place of Caleb Williams, who missed his second straight game recovering from that hamstring strain. As for the quarterback situation in Baltimore, Lamar Jackson banged up. ESPN insider Adam Schefter.
12: Obviously, he left the game at halftime yesterday. He had his ankle wrapped during the second half of the game and then left the stadium on Sunday in a walking boot before undergoing an MRI today. And just a short time ago, the Ravens head coach, Jesse Minter, said that he was unsure whether Jackson would be able to play Sunday night at Atlanta. He could miss some time, but it would not be a crazy amount of time, which essentially, parsing words, means that it's an ankle sprain. It's not overly significant, but it is enough that it could prevent him from playing against the Falcons on Sunday night.
1: We'll see what happens this week. Bengals are 2-2. They are banged up. Coach Zach Taylor with a little bit of optimism on Monday, especially for the wide receiving core. ESPN's Dan Graziano.
13: Jamar Chase is in the concussion protocol, so that means he'll have to advance through each step in order. It does not rule him out for this coming week, but it often does mean a player has to miss a week. And Jamar Chase is a player who, in particular, has used extreme caution in his timetables returning from injury. T. Higgins injured an adductor muscle, a groin muscle, near the end of that game. He is being described by his head coach, Zach Taylor, as day two. Today, which means they will monitor him throughout the week, and we'll have some sense of his availability for Sunday once we see what, if anything, he can do in practice starting Wednesday.
1: And so the Bengals, day-to-day, especially with Higgins moving forward as we head towards week number five. The NFL handing down some discipline on Monday to its officials. ESPN insider Adam Schefter.
12: The NFL has suspended the line judge Jeff Seaman 2 games for his interaction yesterday with the Cardinals tight end Trey McBride. It was one of 2 interactions yesterday, and the NFL also went ahead and suspended the official from the Vikings game between the Vikings and the Dolphins, Adrian Hill, 1 game for his interaction here with the Vikings linebacker. Watch how Adrian Hill gets up and obviously seemed to react in a very strong way. We haven't had officials be suspended since 2018.
11: Wow.
12: But upon looking at those videos today, after the NFLPA executive director J.C. Treader called for action yesterday, the NFL suspended those two officials, two games and one game. They're out for a little while.
1: NFL going public with its discipline on Monday. SportsCenter All Night, ESPN Radio, back to baseball, and a bit of a sloppy night at the Trop for the visitors.
14: Swinging a ground ball, third base, McMahon boots it, and it's into shallow left field. Lombard picks it up and has no play, and Yandy Diaz is safe at first base. 2-2 pitch, and it's a chopper to short. Lombard up the middle. Backhand flip to second, one. A falling throw to first, and it gets away from Garcia. Here comes Diaz in to score. And chaos ensues on the base paths as Caminero goes headfirst into second base. He's in there safely. Chisholm tried to go the extra mile. He threw it away from Garcia at first. And in the bottom of the first, it's the Rays up 1-0 over the Yankees. And the pitch. Swinging a bouncing ball toward short. Lombard bobbles it and has no play. Caminero headfirst dive across home, and the Rays lead it 3-1 in the bottom of the fifth inning. Simpson safe at first. McMahon's playing back. Simpson doesn't run. It's a poked ball on the ground toward shortstop. Lombard up with it, throws to first, and it's dropped to first base by Garcia. And Chandler Simpson rounded third and retreated to the bag.
1: Rays would score four runs in the fifth inning. They win it 5-2 to take a 2-0 series lead on the Yankees, who committed four errors, three in the first inning. Their most in a single inning in a postseason game in franchise history. You heard the game here on ESPN Radio, of course. Mike Cousins, Tim Kirchen, Eduardo Perez had the call. Mike?
14: Thank you, Jay. Monday night in St. Petersburg, Florida, the Rays jump out to a 2-0 series lead over the Yankees, 5-2 the final score. Teams that go up 2-0 at home have won the series 92% of the time. It was a near no-hitter in Game 1 as the Rays won 1-0. A little bit of a different formula in Game 2, in which they were aided by a lot of mistakes by the Yankee defense.
15: Yeah, the Yankees made four errors. They had five at one point. And then there was a scoring change, and they just did not look sharp tonight. And the point is, when you don't play well against the Rays, they take advantage of it in every way. They put the ball in play better than any team in the major leagues. They run until they tag you out on the bases, and they pitched exceptionally well again tonight. And counting the postseason, they are now 31 games over 500 in this quirky ballpark. It's a tough place to play, but they love playing here.
16: Tim, they didn't reach third base at all in Game 1. They didn't score. Here they only reached it once besides the two home runs that were hit by Ben Rice. The Tampa Bay Ray pitching does not give many free passes away. The defense does not make mistakes. And if you do make mistakes against them, they will punish you. They'll keep the line moving. It's a tough place to play. It's loud, yes, but you have to come ready to play. Now for Game 3, the pressure's on, especially in the middle of the order. 0-21 with 7 strikeouts.
15: 0-22 now with 7 strikeouts.
16: That's tough.
14: Here's another way to look at it. Rice, Wells, and Bellinger, 5-20 in the first two games. They drove in 2. The rest of the team, 0-38, 0 runs batted in. There's simply got to be more production, and Eduardo, you said it during the game broadcast, you anticipate a different look lineup for New York as well.
16: And yeah, I anticipate a different lineup. I anticipate also, and it was a little bit of, you look at it, the at-bat of Chandler Simpson, something that won't get noticed, but that soft ground ball with 2 strikes, runner at third base. The defense has to move. You have to adapt according to the count. And I just saw George Lombard stay in the same spot, and none of the coaches were able to move him at all. They weren't even trying to call him to move him. To me, these are the little things of the game that play big. The details of the game are sometimes wins or losses for you. And tonight, it was kind of disappointing to not see that from the New York Yankees, a team that is in tune with the details. It didn't happen here at the Trop.
14: Over the first two games, Rays pitching has struck out 19 Yankees and walked 4 and got 2 saves from Brian Baker, who has between the regular season and postseason, successfully saved 32 consecutive games. Yankees will have their backs against the wall on Wednesday night in the Bronx. We expect to see Max Fried on the mound, and they thought they couldn't ask for anything more with Cam Schlittler. He only struck out two batters, but they've always got faith when Fried takes the hill.
15: Well, I haven't seen Cam Schlittler not pitch well in my entire covered him all this time. But again, when you don't make the plays behind him, and virtually every pitch tonight he threw was a high leverage, stressful pitch that makes it really hard, even on the best pitcher in the American League this year.
14: So the probable pitchers in that game, Max Fried for New York and Nick Martinez for Tampa Bay. Final in game two in St. Petersburg, Florida, the Rays 5 and the Yankees 2 as Tampa Bay takes a 2-0 series lead. For Tim Kirchner and Eduardo Perez, I'm Mike Cousins, right here on your home for every pitch of the postseason, Major League Baseball on ESPN Radio and the ESPN app. Now let's go back to Jay Reynolds in the studio.
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1: 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Baseball continues Tuesday with the National League Series. Milwaukee can close out the Padres if they win in San Diego in Game 3. In Atlanta, Dodgers, Braves play Game 3. That series tied at 1. As for L.A., manager Dave Roberts admitting he's considering changes to his lineup once again. Shohei Ohtani still dealing with injuries to his right arm and left knee. Already moved from first to second in the Dodgers lineup. Could be moved down even more. ESPN's Buster Olney.
2: What I'm hearing from evaluators is they think that Ohtani, of course, coming back from injury, is just off balance. He looks rusty. One evaluator said to me that when he swings, it's like his butt is in the first base dugout, which is not a surprise because he's been out for a long time, right? He's trying to find his swing, and certainly in those first two games, it was ugly. And playing in Game 2 against Chris Sale, this will be a special challenge because Sale is a lefty who eats left-handed hitters. They hit .230 against him this year with just one home run in 152 at-bats. That's a big challenge for a guy like Ohtani trying to find his swing.
1: Sale against Yamamoto tonight. Our coverage 5:30 Eastern, ESPN Radio and the ESPN app. Brewers and Padres to follow with coverage at 9 o'clock Eastern. College football this weekend on ABC. Number 2, Georgia at number 6, Alabama. ESPN analyst Dusty Dvorak about the Tide.
3: They have a superstar at quarterback in Keelan Russell. I mean, he is so far ahead of schedule. When you go back to the first start against East Carolina to where he is now, it's night and day. It was really late in the first half against Florida State. When they're down 21-6, he took his game to another level, and he hasn't slowed down. 13 touchdowns since late in that first half to where we are now. It's been remarkable. It's precision passing, elite arm talent, pushing the ball down the field with touch, with velocity and the electric playmaking that he has as a runner. And it's crazy to say this because Ty Simpson was a first-round pick a year ago, but I think Alabama has upgraded at quarterback. He's shown he can work through adversity. He's shown to be a big-time playmaker, and I can't wait to see what he's able to do against this stingy Georgia Dogs defense this weekend.
1: Number 2 against number 6. Big matchup. College game days heading to Tuscaloosa for week number 6 of the college football season.
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4: How good is that? 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
0: Number 5.
1: Hockey, the Jets edge the Penguins 3-2. All of Winnipeg's goals coming in the first half of the third period. 680, CJOB.
5: Three goals in this third period. We're tied at 2. Winnipeg speeds back inside the zone. Morrissey out in front and a shot by Perfetti. He scores! Right off the ensuing faceoff, Winnipeg regains the lead at 3-2.
0: Number 4.
1: Rays weren't the only hometown team making folks in Tampa happy. 102.5 The Bone.
6: 308 left, 2-1 Lightning. Here's a steal, Pontus Holmberg from Juracek.

0: baseline, and it's two runs in. DeLuca scores behind Simpson, and the Rays have plated four in the fifth inning. It's Tampa Bay 5 and New York 1.
1: Number 2.
2: Rays winning the first two at home. White Sox winning the first two in Cleveland. Oxy Bernstein with that call.
3: The pitch. Line drive to right. Slicing. And a fair ball into the corner for Brayden Montgomery. Dug out by DeLauder. Scoring on the play is Vargas. Around third, Grinchick scoring. And into second, Brayden Montgomery. The rookie right fielder with a two-run double. The White Sox take the lead.
1: Number 1.
2: Emotional night in New Orleans for Monday Night Football, although the Falcons would spoil the night for the Saints from the first possession. 92-9 the game.
4: Penix goes to work under center on second and one. Robinson the lone setback. Bichon will get the carry to the left side. He'll break free. Here goes Robinson. 35-30, 25-20, 10-5. They don't catch him. Touchdown, Bichon Robinson, and 59 yards on the third snap of the game.
2: Michael Penix just had to hand it off there. He did throw for 223 yards as well. 15 of 20, had a passer rating of 127.7. 6 of 7 for 141 yards on play action. What's he proven the past couple of weeks?
5: What do I think I've proven? That I'm healthy. I feel like we still got a lot of work to do. I'm not going to sit here and say I'm happy and I'm excited at, you know, just like... I mean, I'm wording that wrong, but
6: not satisfied.
5: There we go. Not satisfied. That word was gone just now. But yeah, just not satisfied. You know, we still got a long season. You know, two wins. But we got to keep stacking.
2: Two wins after dropping the first two of the season. Penix, meanwhile, 2-0 as a starter on Monday Night Football. More on that game as SportsCenter All Night continues. 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

0: 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Week 4 concludes with a matchup in the NFC South between the Saints and Falcons.
1: Here's Robinson on first and goal into the end zone. Touchdown, Atlanta.
0: We have a critical game, too, between the Yanks and Rays.
2: Palacios lines it into center field. 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
0: The White Sox look to take a commanding 2-0 lead on the Guardians.
1: Line drive to right, slicing, and a fair ball into the corner for Braden Montgomery. Dug out by DeLauder. Scoring on the play is Vargas. Around third, Grinchick scoring.
0: Plus, the Great A calls it a career at the end of the season.
3: 82 games left. Let's make a playoffs. Let's have fun. And enjoy the moment.
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5: 20 years ago, New Orleans found its way home.
6: A moment almost unimaginable 13 months ago is here. The Saints back in New Orleans.
5: In the Dome, we remember.
4: It was August 2005. Hurricane Katrina slammed the southeast. The scenes out of New Orleans, of course, became etched in our memories. More than 1,300 people died. 80% of the city of New Orleans was underwater. 20 to 30,000 ultimately seeking shelter in the Superdome. But that building had been damaged to the point where there was no power, no water, no plumbing working. So the place became nasty. Some thought it might have to be demolished, but it wound up being restored. That said, it was closed for what turned out to be 13 months. The Saints played on the road the entire 2005 season before making a return in September of 2006. An emotional Monday night game that year against the Falcons, a game that was highlighted by their first touchdown, a blocked punt by Steve Gleason.
7: Six of his 8 field goal attempts this year is now back to just punting and kicking off. The former Saint Morton Anderson is here for most field goals. Look out!
4: Tirico had the call on Monday Night Football in 2006. That blocked punt became a symbol for the city. There's a bronze statue outside the dome named Rebirth. Steve Gleason, he's been battling ALS for a decade plus, but he was on hand Monday as the Saints marked the 20th anniversary of the dome coming and marked the occasion with a Monday Night game against the Falcons. This one didn't go quite the same way as the one 2 decades ago. Falcons Monday with the first possession and on the third play.
1: New Orleans has got 5 on the line here. Penix goes to work under center on 2nd and 1. Robinson the lone setback. Bijan will get the carry to the left side. He'll break free. Here goes Robinson. 35-30, 25-20, 10-5. They don't catch him. Touchdown, Bijan Robinson, and 59 yards on the third snap of the game.
4: And right then, the Falcons out in front. Falcons take advantage of a Saints fumble late in the first. Atlanta turns that into a touchdown. 14-0 after the first quarter. Saints get on the board with a touchdown on the first play of the second, but the Falcons answer on their ensuing possession, putting together a 10-play drive. Saints giving the ball back to Atlanta after a 3-and-out. Falcons put together another 10-play drive, adding out a field goal. They led 24-7 at the half. Third quarter, seeing a field goal for the Saints, and then another touchdown drive for Atlanta.
1: He'll take the handoff from Penix at the 5. Touchdown, Atlanta. Brian Robinson throws it off the baseboard at the end zone to our left, and with 2:11 to go,
4: Saints do get another touchdown early in the fourth, but the Falcons just weren't done.
1: Penix under center again. Play clock down to 2. Play fake by Michael. He's going to boot back to the left. Tee it up. Fire the deep ball. Caught. Touchdown, Jahan Dotson. Oh, my goodness. That'll be it. Robinson, lone back now. Penix will go under center. Hand to Brian one more time. And he will step out of a tackle, keep his balance, and score. He went left side. Brian Robinson did. They thought they had him twice. He stepped out of 2 different tackles and scores standing from 11 yards out to add more to the total.
4: 92-9 the game. Falcons win it going away. 45-24 over the Saints. Atlanta with an 0-2 start to the season, but they've won their last 2 by at least 20 points. Falcons had 6 touchdowns in the Monday night win, tying their most in a game over the last decade. 5 of the 6 rushing touchdowns. Coach Kevin Stefanski.
8: Very pleased with the effort, and I'll start with turnover margin. We knew that's going to be a big deal going into this football game, and CJ punching the ball out, technique was outstanding, and then turning that into points. That's just a big part of winning games on the road. So I thought execution was at a high level in a ton of areas. Are there things we can clean up? Yes, there are. Didn't like a lot of those penalties. That's one area that I know we will focus on, but the big thing here is getting home. And then getting to work on a short week.
4: Bijan Robinson had a game-high 147 yards from scrimmage, 145 rushing yards, 2 touchdowns. Brian Robinson had a career-high 3 rushing touchdowns as the Falcons win it 45-24, handing the Saints their largest home loss over the last 2 seasons. Did the focus of the anniversary add to the pressure of the Monday night game? Saints coach Kellen Moore.
9: It's a good question. I think, obviously, it's a really awesome moment when you play on a nationally televised game. There's probably a little bit more juice in those games naturally, just with the build-up and all that sort of stuff. But, you have to look at this as one of our games. And, obviously, as disappointing as it is, we're going to have to learn from it. We're going to have to grow from it. And we're going to have to keep moving because there's a whole bunch more games coming ahead of ourselves that are going to be opportunities that, we can change this path very quickly with those.
4: Falcons. Fourth team with consecutive 20-point wins on the heels of a 30-point loss. 45 points they put up on Monday, tying a franchise record on Monday Night Football. The guys who called it on ESPN, Hall of Famer Troy Aikman and Joe Buck.
10: They look really good. I think Troy said it really well at the during the second half, and that is we'll know a lot more after the next 3 weeks. They've got tough home games coming up. But they look like they have improved greatly. And it's a team that is head coached by somebody we both really admire in Kevin Stefanski. Their offensive coordinator can put together a great game plan, it appears, with Penix at quarterback. And I think the defense is really underrated. They're playing with arguably without 3 of their best players, and you wouldn't know it. So this is a team that looks like they're ready to make a little bit of a run here. And it was fun to watch this offense cook here tonight.
11: Troy, it's remarkable how different the offense looks with Penix under center. How much does he change what they can do offensively because of the threat that he presents?
12: Well, he changes a lot. I think, in fairness to Cooper Rush, who started the first 2 games, he came in July, didn't get a lot of work, and Tua was going to be the starter, and then he gets hurt, and so it's just a mess. So, they didn't look anything like what was expected coming into the year. And then last week against Green Bay, we saw the offense, what you would think when you think of Kevin Stefanski and what he was able to do in Cleveland, under center, marrying it with the play-action game, and then because of their running game and how good they are at doing that, when you have a guy like Penix who is able to get the ball down the field and create some issues with the receivers that they have, it just opens everything up. I mean, you look at his numbers. He was 15 of 20 for 220 yards and a touchdown, but he protected the football. He was good with the ball when he had to be. And those numbers aren't going to impress anybody, but if you watch this game, you'd say, wow, he was really good. And the run game was great. But he was really good as well, and so I think it gets overlooked as to how effective he can be. And we heard Bijan Robinson talking as to what a difference he makes, and I thought he said it really well. So they've got it humming on all cylinders, and it's been fun to watch.
11: From the perspective of the Saints, there was optimism the way last season ended and a couple of really entertaining games to start. They lose here last week, and you made the point during the game, Joe, and I was like, wow, what, 12 of 18 they'd lost on this field. Now they lose these last 2 to start this season. How much of a setback does tonight feel like it represents for a Saints team that really did not look good at all tonight?
10: Yeah, I think they came in undermanned. The injuries on the defense, Caden Ellis, they really missed. But we were just talking about that with Atlanta. They've got 3 of their best defensive players that are not available to them for various reasons, and right. You wouldn't know it by the way they played here tonight. So they were overmatched defensively with this good offensive line and Bijan Robinson. The good news is they seem to have a quarterback that can settle things down and is very tough and very smart and very mature as a 27-year-old. He's going to be just fine, but they need to build up around him. The offensive line was not nearly good enough tonight. They didn't run the ball at all. They put it all on number 6, and it just was too much. And one guy's not going to win a game. And so the Atlanta Falcons win this game, and they won it convincingly. I mean, he kept waiting for a run from the Saints in this game, and every time it looked like they were putting something together, the Falcons just went right down the field and put an end to it. So it was all Atlanta and very impressive, and, you know, for the Saints, rough night.
4: And as a result, Falcons get the win on the road to close out week four, 45-24, 21-point win on the road. Falcons 2-2, Saints 1-3. Through 4 weeks, there are a handful of teams still looking for their first win, and there are three teams 4-0, Niners, Vikings, and Chiefs. Although the wide receiver core in Kansas City is banged up, ESPN's Dan Graziano.
13: Tyquan Thornton's injury is significant. If you watched it live, you're not surprised by this. That it's going to keep him out multiple months, likely the whole season, although it's possible if they were to go deep into the playoffs, he could return. Rashee Rice hamstring, they got to give it treatment, run some tests on it, and find out how much time, if any, he's going to miss. But the Chiefs are on bye this week, so they have some time to figure that all out. And that's why you're not probably going to hear too many updates from Andy anytime soon. The big news of the day, though, was Adam Schefter reporting that Tyreek Hill, former Chiefs and Dolphins wide receiver, could sign with a new team this week. A lot of signs, BC, pointing to a Tyreek Hill Kansas City Chiefs reunion. He's coming off a season-ending injury last year that included a torn ACL and LCL, but apparently he feels good enough to get back in there, and we'll find out if the Chiefs agree, because they need the help, and it seems like both sides want this to happen.
4: Chiefs and Panthers with the bye in week five. SportsCenter all night, ESPN Radio to baseball, division round series. Rays, of course, took the opener from the Yankees, 1-0 on Saturday, after being off on Sunday. Monday, game two, Tampa Bay getting on the board first in the first on a throwing error by the Yankees. New York would tie it up on a Ben Rice homer in the fourth, but Tampa Bay in the fifth.
14: Left-handed batter waiting on an 0-1. The pitch. Swinging a tapper right side of the infield. Chisholm charges, looks home, throws to first, and the Rays take the lead. Aranda scored from third. Chisholm would not have had a play at the plate. It's 2-1 Tampa Bay on a ground out by Liam Hicks here in the bottom of the fifth. Swinging a bouncing ball towards short. Lombard bobbles it and has no play. Caminero head first dive across home. Eighth pitch. And Palacios lines it into center field. It's a base hit. Simpson scores with ease. Grisham's throw to the plate bounces off the mound and to the right up the first baseline. And it's two runs in. DeLuca scores behind Simpson. And the Rays have plated four in the fifth inning. It's Tampa Bay 5 and New York 1.
4: Mike Cousins calling it here on ESPN Radio. 5-2 would be the final. Rays taking the first two at home. Rays scoring four runs on three hits in the fifth inning. Yankees committing four errors, one shy of their most in a postseason game in franchise history. Manager Aaron Boone.
15: Yeah, I mean, obviously a really rough night, to say the least, for us. So, you know, we got to get over it. You know, we've responded all year to difficult times, and we got to do that again. We got to get ourselves up off the mat. Obviously, tonight was just not good enough for us, and certainly not good enough to beat that club. So we got to get over it and, you know, playing for our lives Tuesday night.
4: And game three coming up, Yankees in a must win. Tampa Bay taking the first two at home. The other American League series, seeing the White Sox take two on the road.
16: First base side of the hill, the turn from Taylor. And the one strike pitch. Swing and a ball hit in the air, left center field. Doyle going back. He's onto the track. A defense leaps. And he makes the catch at the base of the fence. In deep left center field. And that will do it. And the White Sox have taken a 2-0 lead in this series. Leaping catch by Doyle to end the ball game, and the White Sox win game two by a final of 4-3.
4: White Sox scoring three runs on three hits in the sixth inning, and they get that win, improving to 4-0 this postseason. You heard it here, of course, on ESPN Radio. Roxy Bernstein, Greg Olson have the call for us. Roxy?
16: Well, Jay, the White Sox are stunning the baseball world, taking a commanding 2-0 lead in this best-of-five division series against the Cleveland Guardians. After winning the first two of this series here in Cleveland, 4-3 the final, and the White Sox are now 4-0 all road games in the postseason.
17: It's been unbelievable. It has been so much fun to watch. These kids are exciting. They go up there. They are not afraid of any moment. Seven rookies that are playing, and you're just seeing great swings, great approaches. They look like the experienced vets. And the one thing they have done is they have found a way to get the big hit in the timely manner.
16: And the Cleveland Guardians jumped out to a 2-0 lead, got two in the first, but then the blueprint of riding the bullpen, going with an opener. The bulk guy was Sean Burke, who was magnificant. And it stayed a 2-1 lead for Cleveland all the way until the sixth, when the White Sox scored three runs, all coming with two outs. A Braden Montgomery two-run double just inside the right field line. Chase Meidroth, an RBI single. Gavin Williams started, struck out 11, the second most in a playoff game in Cleveland franchise history. Yet the White Sox had enough to hold them off, and now are heading home, and they're one win away from going to the ALCS after losing 100-plus each of the last 3 years.
17: Oh, it's been unbelievable. I mean, just to win 84 games after losing 103 straight years, they are just pushing all the right buttons, great management, and these kids, as I said, are going out there not afraid of any moment. And then you have a guy like Grant Taylor, who, for the life of me, I can't figure out how he had a 2.25 ERA during the season, because he has been utterly lights out. And then you factor in Sean Burke and what he did tonight. That bullpen absolutely continued domination this postseason.
16: Taylor has saved each of the first two games of this series, and the series shifts now to Chicago as the White Sox will try to close it out in Game 3 Wednesday night as they win Game 2 by a final of 4-3. For Greg Olson, Roxy Bernstein, right here in her home for every pitch of the postseason, Major League Baseball on ESPN Radio and the ESPN app, as we go back to Jay Reynolds.
4: All right, Roxy, and baseball continues with the National League coming up on Tuesday. Well, straight ahead, calling it a career after 22 seasons. That's next. Sports Center All Night. 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
18: 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Is it safe to say the series is officially over? 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
24: 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Looking, and it's top of the wall. 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
1: 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We have baseball's postseason, WNBA postseason, NFL and college football. We've got hockey. NBA tips off later this month. The association currently seeing preseason action, like Monday. Sixers handing it to the Knicks, even though the Knicks started Jalen Brunson, OG Anunoby, Karl Anthony Towns, Mikal Bridges, and Josh Hart, the same five that started 17 of the 19 playoff games from the championship run. Philly did not have similar marquee names. ESPN's Dave McMenamin.
2: No LeBron, also no Joel Embiid, no Tyrese Maxey, no Dominic Marlowe, no Anthony Simons, or the two backup big men for the Sixers, Dembona or Taco Fall. Now, Nick Nurse says that the plan moving forward with the remaining three preseason games on the slate is to hopefully have a majority of his players available for two of them. So they're going to travel for two road games in Brooklyn and Boston later this week, return for the finale at home to round out the preseason. So you will see some action with this new group. Now, this shouldn't be any cause for concern for LeBron James. He still has to monitor some left foot arthritis and his lower back issue, but that just comes with the territory being year 24 and 41 years of age. His body feels great. He was able to really push it in off-season workouts. He's been a full participant in all training camp activities up until now, and obviously got up and down and was dunking the ball in the inter-squad scrimmage on Saturday. So no cause for concern by him not playing tonight, just part of the ramp-up process to get ready for that big opening night matchup that will really count against this Knicks team.
3: Jaylen Brown, what is the approach there for getting him ready for the season?
2: I mean, this is a big moment for Jaylen Brown. Spent his entire career with the Boston Celtics before that trade to the Atlanta Division rivals back in July. And, you know, Jaylen, I asked him at practice last week, how is he taking advantage of this opportunity? And he said, I try to look at it not about the expectation, about what I can do to have us reach those expectations. And so he said he's been really not afraid to ask any question that comes to mind, even if it may sound basic. He wants to be able to be vocal in terms of, if I can understand it, then maybe I can help the rest of my new teammates understand it. And also, he's been the last guy in the gym consistently all week long. I think three of the five practice days that we've covered, there's been one remaining guy on the court. It's been Jaylen Brown getting an extra work.
1: NBA tips off in a couple of weeks. SportsCenter All Night, ESPN Radio. We're still early in the hockey season, but one thing we do know, it's the final season for Alexander Ovechkin. The 41-year-old will be retiring after his 22nd season. Says in his heart he knows it's the right decision. Monday he spoke to his teammates in the Capitals dressing room.
4: It's sad, but you know, it is what it is. We have an unbelievable team this year, and you know, 82 games left. Let's make a playoffs. Let's have fun and enjoy the moment, because you know, times fly. It's hard, but let's enjoy it, and let's do some special thing this year. All right.
1: Ovechkin wants to enjoy it however many games they have left, regular season plus whatever postseason action they can get. Ovechkin has 929 career goals already, clear of Wayne Gretzky's previous record. He signed a one-year deal to return to Washington this summer, played all 82 games for the Caps last season, led the team with 32 goals and 64 points. Capitals will host the Penguins on Wednesday. Sharks center Macklin Celebrini was scratched from the team's lineup at Dallas on Monday. Lower body injury. Sharks announcing it a few minutes before the puck drop that Celebrini would not be playing. It was over the summer Celebrini signed a five-year, $94 million extension. Not on the ice Monday, and without him, San Jose struggled against the Stars.
5: It's a nifty pass by Robertson this spring, and then Robertson, he scores! There's number one on the year for Jason Robertson.
1: 96.7 FM, the ticket. Stars go on to a 5-0 shutout of the Sharks. Stars improving to 9-0-1 in their last 10 games. Sharks' first loss this season. Jets in Pittsburgh coming alive in the third.
6: Three goals in this third period. We're tied at 2. Winnipeg speeds back inside the zone. Morrissey out in front, and a shot by save. Perfetti, he scores! Right off the ensuing faceoff, Winnipeg regains the lead at 3-2.
1: 680 CJOB, Jets a 3-2 win over the Penguins. All three goals coming in the first 10 minutes of the third period. Senators a 4-1 win over the Bruins. Senators starting the season with consecutive wins for the eighth time in franchise history. First time they've done it since the 2016-2017 season when they lost in the conference finals. In Tampa, while the Rays were beating the Yankees, Lightning beating the Flyers. A 4-1 final for the Lightning. Their fifth straight win against the Flyers dating back to last season. Oh, about that game at the Trop. That's next. SportsCenter All Night at ESPN Radio.
7: Tuesday's Rich Eisen Show will review the Monday nighter between the Saints and the Falcons with Cam Hayward in his usual Tuesday spot from the Pittsburgh Steelers. Bruce Arians, the former Super Bowl winning head coach, will also join us. Josh Pate on the latest in college football as well. 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
1: What do we take away from the Monday night game? 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
1: Baseball playoffs continue. Rays taking the first two at home. White Sox taking the first two on the road. Alex Ovechkin announcing he'll be retiring at the end of his 22nd season. Falcons go on the road with a statement on Monday night.
2: And there's the touch of the knee, and that will be that. And the Falcons are on to the Ravens.
3: They look like they have improved greatly. This is a team that looks like they're ready to make a little bit of a run here.
4: I love the primetime game under the lights. Like, it just brings out a different energy, and I just love it for this team.
5: Very pleased with the effort, but execution was at a high level in a ton of areas. Big thing here is getting home and then getting to work on a short.
6: Just not satisfied. You know, we still got a long season, but we got to keep stacking.
1: Falcons with a win in New Orleans Monday, 45-24 over the Saints. Falcons winning their last two by at least 20 after dropping their first two games of the season. They've scored 80 points combined in weeks 3 and 4. That's the most in the NFL. Bijan Robinson in the win on Monday, 147 yards from scrimmage, including a pretty big chunk on the third snap of the game.
2: New Orleans has got 5 on the line here. Penix goes to work under center on 2nd and 1. Robinson, the lone setback. Bijan will get the carry to the left side. He'll break free. Here goes Robinson. 35-30, 25-20, 10-5. They don't catch him. Touchdown, Bijan Robinson, and 59 yards on the third snap of the game.
1: 92-9 the game as the Falcons pull away from the start. Bijan Robinson, 145 yards rushing, 2 touchdowns. Brian Robinson, career-high 3 rushing touchdowns. Brian Robinson, asked by our Scott Van Pelt about the Falcons, grabbing the lead on the game's third play.
7: How would you describe the sort of tone he sets when he takes that first carry of the game to the gate and doesn't get touched?
8: Dynamic, man. That's the word I got for it. Dynamic, man. Playmaker. You know, at any given moment, he can pop it, long run. Whether it's the first play or the last play of the game, he got the ability to take it to the house. So that's a very dynamic start for us. You know, great for our team.
7: And when you come into a place like this where the emotions are high and there's an energy that's understood given the history between the teams and what goes back 20 years, to take the air out of the building like that, how much does it change what this place feels like? Because it goes from 10 to quiet real quick. What's your sense of that?
4: I mean, for me, like, we're so locked into the game, but even with this energy, like, that they were bringing in, like, the Saints fan brought a lot of energy, but even our fans, like, came in here, brought a lot of energy as well. And it's just such a blessing to see, like, to hear silence. You know, after that run, you know, I looked at the O-line, and they were like, bruh, it was a pin drop.
7: Like that.
4: So, man, God is good for getting us out healthy. But, yeah, for that first play, like, that was huge for this team. And I think that was the momentum setter for what we do.
7: All right, I'm going to give you an opportunity to brag on this man. Yeah. Because during the game, it was 1-2-3. And I just said when he sat down, I said, man, he runs so angry.
4: Yeah.
7: He runs with such fury. How do you describe the impact of his contributions?
4: I mean, it all started in the summer, man. Like, he came in here, the right mindset. He understood, like, what we need to do to win football games and to be the more physical team, and just his running style and how he impacts defenders. It's just second to none, man. Like, this man is as you guys can see, he's a truck. Like, he's a tank. He's hard to bring down. He's hard to tackle. And, you know, if you don't wrap him up, like, he's gonna break your tackle. So, like, for me, as his brother, and to see what he does every single week in practice and every single day and just gets better, you know, something I got to appreciate every single day, and he just makes me better every time I watch him run the football.
7: I feel like this the kind of thing that maybe people, I don't want to say slept on, but they just didn't know what it would look like until these last 2 weeks, where people are like, damn, because it's you go to the sideline and then there's no break at all. It's quite a compliment for your team, and it's a pain in the butt for the other squad because there's no let up. Yeah. Is that sort of the mentality that you have? It's like a two-headed monster. Is that fair?
8: For sure. We got a standard in our room, and it's the best of the best, man. We expect to, you know, go out here and give it our all every time we get a chance to, and never lower our standard. Mm-hmm. So, you know, we expect to continue to improve, continue to get better each and every week. So, excited for what's to come. You know, happy for us right now.
1: Bijan Robinson, Brian Robinson, after the win, sitting down with our Scott Van Pelt. as the Falcons go on the road, win at the Dome, the 20th anniversary of the return post-Katrina. Saints' largest home loss over the last two seasons. Tyler Shough pressured on 18 of 51 dropbacks over a third of the time. Finished 6 of 15 with 78 yards and two sacks on those throws.
9: Yeah, I mean, I love New Orleans. I love this place. And you see the energy, the passion of everybody, the culture behind this place. And it sucks whenever you don't come through on the field in that way, especially against our division rival. So, man, it hurts me. I don't want to feel like that ever again. So I'm going to continue to prepare and execute, do everything I can that way to where we're not feeling like this as a city. And but it's stuff and learn to grow from. You know, there's a lot more to be had, and we're going to go get it.
1: And as for hearing boos from the crowd?
9: No, I mean, fans understandably are upset. You know, we had some opportunities that we didn't take advantage of. And you're playing the Falcons and you lose like that. I mean, I'd do too. That sucks. But we want to get everybody going. And it's part of it. You know, you have to have the energy of the crowd, and we're going to need them next week too against a really good team. So that's the best part about New Orleans, man. You feel it, and we feel it too, and we're going to keep going.
1: Saints 1-6 in their last 7 Monday Night Football games after losing at home to the Falcons 45-24 to wrap up week number 4. SportsCenter All Night, ESPN Radio. From the injury side of things, quarterback questions in Chicago. Who's going to be the starter for week 5?
10: Some good and some that I think he wants back. And so it's a little bit of a mixed bag. The best part was how he controlled the operation. I thought we had good tempo in and out of the huddle. I thought our guys played with a lot of confidence because of how he conducted himself. And, you know, he found completions. I thought he played an efficient football game.
11: You got to keep him guessing this week?
10: Yeah. Tyson will be the guy, and we'll go forward from there. So we're in good shape.
1: Tyson Bagent will start at quarterback for Chicago against the Packers. Coach Ben Johnson making that statement on Monday. Bagent led the Packers to the 23-12 win over the Jets on Sunday in place of Caleb Williams, who missed his second straight game recovering from that hamstring strain. As for the quarterback situation in Baltimore, Lamar Jackson banged up. ESPN insider Adam Schefter.
12: Obviously, he left the game at halftime yesterday. He had his ankle wrapped during the second half of the game and then left the stadium on Sunday in a walking boot before undergoing an MRI today. And just a short time ago, the Ravens head coach, Jesse Minter, said that he was unsure whether Jackson would be able to play Sunday night at Atlanta. He could miss some time, but it would not be a crazy amount of time, which essentially, parsing words, means that it's an ankle sprain. It's not overly significant, but it is enough that it could prevent him from playing against the Falcons on Sunday night.
1: We'll see what happens this week. Bengals are 2-2. They are banged up. Coach Zach Taylor with a little bit of optimism on Monday, especially for the wide receiving core. ESPN's Dan Graziano.
13: Jamar Chase is in the concussion protocol, so that means he'll have to advance through each step in order. It does not rule him out for this coming week, but it often does mean a player has to miss a week. And Jamar Chase is a player who, in particular, has used extreme caution in his timetables returning from injury. T. Higgins injured an adductor muscle, a groin muscle, near the end of that game. He is being described by his head coach, Zach Taylor, as day-to-day, which means they will monitor him throughout the week, and we'll have some sense of his availability for Sunday once we see what, if anything, he can do in practice starting Wednesday.
1: And so the Bengals, day-to-day, especially with Higgins moving forward as we head towards week number 5. The NFL handing down some discipline on Monday to its officials. ESPN insider Adam Schefter.
12: The NFL has suspended the line judge Jeff Seaman 2 games for his interaction yesterday with the Cardinals tight end Trey McBride. It was one of 2 interactions yesterday, and the NFL also went ahead and suspended the official from the Vikings game between the Vikings and the Dolphins, Adrian Hill, 1 game for his interaction here with the Vikings linebacker. Watch how Adrian Hill gets up and obviously seemed to react in a very strong way. We haven't had officials be suspended since 2018.
11: Wow.
12: But upon looking at those videos today, after the NFLPA executive director J.C. Treader called for action yesterday, the NFL suspended those two officials, two games and one game. They're out for a little while.
1: NFL going public with its discipline on Monday. SportsCenter All Night, ESPN Radio, back to baseball, and a bit of a sloppy night at the Trop for the visitors.
14: Swinging a ground ball, third base, McMahon boots it, and it's into shallow left field. Lombard picks it up and has no play, and Yandy Diaz is safe at first base. 2-2 pitch, and it's a chopper to short. Lombard up the middle. Backhand flip to second, one. A falling throw to first, and it gets away from Garcia. Here comes Diaz in to score. And chaos ensues on the base paths as Caminero goes headfirst into second base. He's in there safely. Chisholm tried to go the extra mile. He threw it away from Garcia at first. And in the bottom of the first, it's the Rays up 1-0 over the Yankees. And the pitch. Swing and a bouncing ball toward short. Lombard bobbles it and has no play. Caminero headfirst dive across home, and the Rays lead it 3-1 in the bottom of the fifth inning. Simpson safe at first. McMahon's playing back. Simpson doesn't run. It's a poke ball on the ground toward shortstop. Lombard up with it, throws to first, and it's dropped at first base by Garcia. And Chandler Simpson rounded third and retreated to the bag.
1: Rays would score four runs in the fifth inning. They win it 5-2 to take a 2-0 series lead on the Yankees, who committed four errors, three in the first inning, their most in a single inning in a postseason game in franchise history. You heard the game here on ESPN Radio, of course. Mike Cousins, Tim Kirchin, Eduardo Perez had the call. Mike?
14: Thank you, Jay. Monday night in St. Petersburg, Florida, the Rays jump out to a 2-0 series lead over the Yankees, 5-2 the final score. Teams that go up 2-0 at home have won the series 92% of the time. It was a near no-hitter in Game 1 as the Rays won 1-0. A little bit of a different formula in Game 2, in which they were aided by a lot of mistakes by the Yankee defense.
11: Yeah, the Yankees made four errors. They had five at one point, and then there was a scoring change, and they just did not look sharp tonight. And the point is, when you don't play well against the Rays, they take advantage of it in every way. They put the ball in play better than any team in the major leagues. They run until they tag you out on the bases, and they pitched exceptionally well again tonight. And counting the postseason, they are now 31 games over 500 in this quirky ballpark. It's a tough place to play, but they love playing here.
15: Tim, they didn't reach third base at all in Game 1. They didn't score. Here they only reached it once, besides the two home runs that were hit by Ben Rice. The Tampa Bay Ray pitching does not give many free passes away. The defense does not make mistakes. And if you do make mistakes against them, they will punish you. They'll keep the line moving. It's a tough place to play. It's loud, yes, but you have to come ready to play. And now for Game 3, the pressure's on, especially in the middle of the order. 0-21 with 7 strikeouts.
11: 0-22 now with 7 strikeouts.
15: That's tough.
14: Here's another way to look at it. Rice, Wells, and Bellinger, 5-20 in the first two games. They drove in 2. The rest of the team, 0-38, 0 runs batted in. There's simply got to be more production. And Eduardo, you said it during the game broadcast, you anticipate a different look lineup for New York as well.
15: And yeah, I anticipate a different lineup. I anticipate also, and it was a little bit of, you look at it, the at-bat of Chandler Simpson, something that won't get noticed. But that soft ground ball with 2 strikes, runner at third base, the defense has to move. You have to adapt according to the count. And I just saw George Lombard stay in the same spot, and none of the coaches were able to move him at all. They weren't even trying to call him to move him. To me, these are the little things of the game that play big. The details of the game are sometimes wins or losses for you. And tonight, it was kind of disappointing to not see that from the New York Yankees, a team that is in tune with the details. It didn't happen here at the Trop.
14: Over the first two games, Rays pitching has struck out 19 Yankees and walked 4 and got 2 saves from Brian Baker, who has
16: between the regular season and postseason, successfully saved 32 consecutive games. Yankees will have their backs against the wall on Wednesday night in the Bronx. We expect to see Max Fried on the mound, and they thought they couldn't ask for anything more with Cam Schlittler. He only struck out two batters, but they've always got faith when Fried takes the hill.
11: Well, I haven't seen Cam Schlittler not pitch well in my entire covered him all this time. But again, when you don't make the plays behind him, and virtually every pitch tonight he threw was a high leverage, stressful pitch that makes it really hard, even on the best pitcher in the American League this year.
16: So the probable pitchers in that game, Max Fried for New York and Nick Martinez for Tampa Bay. Final in game two in St. Petersburg, Florida, the Rays 5 and the Yankees 2 as Tampa Bay takes a 2-0 series lead. For Tim Kirchner and Eduardo Perez, I'm Mike Cousins right here on your home for every pitch of the postseason, Major League Baseball on ESPN Radio and the ESPN app. Now let's go back to Jay Reynolds in the studio.
1: 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Kind of a big matchup coming this weekend. That's next. 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
1: 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Baseball continues Tuesday with the National League Series. Milwaukee can close out the Padres if they win in San Diego in Game 3. In Atlanta, Dodgers, Braves play Game 3. That series tied at 1. As for L.A., manager Dave Roberts admitting he's considering changes to his lineup once again. Shohei Ohtani still dealing with injuries to his right arm and left knee. Already moved from first to second in the Dodgers lineup. Could be moved down even more. ESPN's Buster Olney.
2: What I'm hearing from evaluators is they think that Ohtani, of course, coming back from injury, is just off balance. He looks rusty. One evaluator said to me that when he swings, it's like his butt is in the first base dugout, which is not a surprise because he's been out for a long time, right? He's trying to find his swing, and certainly in those first two games, it was ugly. And playing in Game 2 against Chris Sale, this will be a special challenge because Sale is a lefty who eats left-handed hitters. They hit 230 against him this year with just one home run in 152 at-bats. That's a big challenge for a guy like Ohtani trying to find his swing.
1: Sale against Yamamoto tonight. Our coverage 5:30 Eastern, ESPN Radio and the ESPN app. Brewers and Padres to follow with coverage at 9 o'clock Eastern. College football this weekend on ABC. Number 2, Georgia at number 6, Alabama. ESPN analyst Dusty Dvorak about the Tide.
3: They have a superstar at quarterback in Keelan Russell. I mean, he is so far ahead of schedule. When you go back to the first start against East Carolina to where he is now, it's night and day. And it was really late in the first half against Florida State. When they're down 21-6, he took his game to another level, and he hasn't slowed down. 13 touchdowns since late in that first half to where we are now. It's been remarkable. It's precision passing, elite arm talent, pushing the ball down the field with touch, with velocity, and the electric playmaking that he has as a runner. And it's crazy to say this because Ty Simpson was a first-round pick a year ago, but I think Alabama has upgraded at quarterback. He's shown he can work through adversity. He's shown to be a big-time playmaker, and I can't wait to see what he's able to do against this stingy Georgia Dogs defense this weekend.
1: Number 2 against number 6, big matchup. College game day is heading to Tuscaloosa for week number 6 of the college football season.
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4: How good is that? Are you not entertained?
0: Number 5.
1: Hockey, the Jets edge the Penguins 3-2. All of Winnipeg's goals coming in the first half of the third period. 680, CJOB.
5: Three goals in this third period. We're tied at 2. Winnipeg speeds back inside the zone. Morrissey out in front and a shot by Perfetti. He scores! Right off the ensuing faceoff, Winnipeg regains the lead at 3-2.
0: Number 4.
1: Rays weren't the only hometown team making folks in Tampa happy. 102.5 The Bone.
6: 3:08 left. 2-1 Lightning. Here's a steal. Pontus Holmberg from Juracek.
7: What a move!
6: Move to the left circle. Centers McHale on the skate. McHale around

0: Lightning getting some insurance there against the Flyers. Rays get some insurance against the Yankees. My cousins have play-by-play for us.
1: Hedrick, eighth pitch, and Palacios lines it into center field. It's a base hit. Simpson scores with ease.

0: Emotional night in New Orleans for Monday Night Football, although the Falcons would spoil the night for the Saints from the first possession. 92-9 the game.
1: Penix goes to work under center on second and one. Robinson the lone setback. Bichon will get the carry to the left side. He'll break free. Here goes Robinson. 35-30, 25-20, 10-5. They don't catch it. Touchdown, Bichon Robinson, and 59 yards on the third snap of the game.
0: Michael Penix just had to hand it off there. He did throw for 223 yards as well. 15 of 20, had a passer rating of 127.7. 6 of 7 for 141 yards on play action. What's he proven the past couple of weeks?
2: What do I think I've proven? That I'm healthy. I feel like we still got a lot of work to do. I'm not going to sit here and say I'm happy and I'm excited at, you know, just like... I mean, I'm wording that wrong, but
3: not satisfied.
2: Yeah, not satisfied. There we go. Not satisfied. That word was gone just now. But yeah, just not satisfied. You know, we still got a long season. You know, 2 wins, but we got to keep stacking.
0: 2 wins after dropping the first 2 of the season. Penix, meanwhile, 2-0 as a starter on Monday Night Football. More on that game as SportsCenter All Night continues. It's ESPN Radio.
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1: Coming up on SportsCenter All Night. 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
2: 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Touchdown, Atlanta.
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3: Palacios lines it into center field. It's a base hit. 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
2: 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Dug out by DeLauder. Scoring on the play is Vargas. Around third, Grinchett scoring.
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4: 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Let's make the playoffs. 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
6: 20 years ago, New Orleans found its way home.
7: A moment almost unimaginable 13 months ago is here. The Saints back in New Orleans.
6: In the Dome, we remember.
5: It was August 2005. Hurricane Katrina slammed the southeast. The scenes out of New Orleans, of course, became etched in our memories. More than 1,300 people died. 80% of the city of New Orleans was underwater. 20 to 30,000 ultimately seeking shelter in the Superdome. But that building had been damaged to the point where there was no power, no water, no plumbing working. So the place became nasty. Some thought it might have to be demolished, but it wound up being restored. That said, it was closed for what turned out to be 13 months. The Saints played on the road the entire 2005 season before making a return in September of 2006. An emotional Monday night game that year against the Falcons. A game that was highlighted by their first touchdown, a blocked punt by Steve Gleason.
8: 6 of his 8 field goal attempts this year is now back to just punting and kicking off. The former Saint Morton Anderson is here for most field goals. Look out!
5: Tirico had the call on Monday Night Football in 2006. That blocked punt became a symbol for the city. There's a bronze statue outside the dome named Rebirth. Steve Gleason, he's been battling ALS for a decade plus, but he was on hand Monday as the Saints marked the 20th anniversary of the dome coming and marked the occasion with a Monday Night game against the Falcons. This one didn't go quite the same way as the one 2 decades ago. Falcons Monday with the first possession and on the third play.
2: New Orleans, who's got 5 on the line here. Penix goes to work under center on 2nd and 1. Robinson, the lone setback. Bijan will get the carry to the left side. He'll break free. Here goes Robinson. 35-30, 25-20, 10-5. They don't catch him. Touchdown, Bijan Robinson, and 59 yards on the third snap of the game.
5: And right then, the Falcons out in front. Falcons take advantage of a Saints fumble late in the first. Atlanta turns that into a touchdown. 14-0 after the first quarter. Saints get on the board with a touchdown on the first play of the second, but the Falcons answer on their ensuing possession, putting together a 10-play drive. Saints giving the ball back to Atlanta after a 3-and-out. Falcons put together another 10-play drive, adding out a field goal. They led 24-7 at the half. Third quarter, seeing a field goal for the Saints, and then another touchdown drive for Atlanta.
2: He'll take the handoff from Penix at the 5. Touchdown, Atlanta. Brian Robinson throws it off the baseboard at the end zone to our left, and with 2:11 to go,
5: Saints do get another touchdown early in the fourth, but the Falcons just weren't done.
2: Penix under center again. Play clock down to 2. Play fake by Michael. He's going to boot back to the left, tee it up, fire the deep ball. Touchdown, Jahan Dotson. Oh, my goodness, that'll be it. Robinson, lone back now. Penix will go under center, hand to Brian one more time, and he will step out of a tackle, keep his balance, and score. He went left side. Brian Robinson did. They thought they had him twice. He stepped out of 2 different tackles and scores standing from 11 yards out to add more to the total.
5: 92-9 the game. Falcons win it going away. 45-24 over the Saints. Atlanta with an 0-2 start to the season, but they've won their last two. by at least 20 points. Falcons had 6 touchdowns in the Monday night win, tying their most in a game over the last decade. 5 of the 6 rushing touchdowns. Coach Kevin Stefanski.
9: Very pleased with the effort, and I'll start with turnover margin. We knew that's going to be a big deal going into this football game, and CJ punching the ball out, technique was outstanding, and then turning that into points. That's just a big part of winning games on the road. So I thought execution was at a high level in a ton of areas. Are there things we can clean up? Yes, there are. Didn't like a lot of those penalties. That's one area that I know we will focus on, but the big thing here is getting home. And then getting to work on a short week.
5: Bijan Robinson had a game-high 147 yards from scrimmage, 145 rushing yards, 2 touchdowns. Brian Robinson had a career-high 3 rushing touchdowns as the Falcons win it 45-24, handing the Saints their largest home loss over the last 2 seasons. Did the focus of the anniversary add to the pressure of the Monday night game? Saints coach Kellen Moore.
10: It's a good question. I think obviously it's a really awesome moment when you play on a nationally televised game. There's probably a little bit more juice in those games naturally, just with the buildup and all that sort of stuff. But you have to look at this as one of our games. And obviously, as disappointing as it is, we're going to have to learn from it. We're going to have to grow from it. And we're going to have to keep moving, because there's a whole bunch more games coming ahead of ourselves that are going to be opportunities that we can change this path very quickly with those.
5: Falcons. Fourth team with consecutive 20-point wins on the heels of a 30-point loss. 45 points they put up on Monday, tying a franchise record on Monday Night Football. The guys who called it on ESPN, Hall of Famer Troy Aikman and Joe Buck.
11: They look really good. I think Troy said it really well at the during the second half, and that is we'll know a lot more after the next 3 weeks. They've got tough home games coming up. But they look like they have improved greatly. And it's a team that is head coached by somebody we both really admire in Kevin Stefanski. Their offensive coordinator can put together a great game plan, it appears, with Penix at quarterback. And I think the defense is really underrated. They're playing with arguably without 3 of their best players, and you wouldn't know it. So this is a team that looks like they're ready to make a little bit of a run here. And it was fun to watch this offense cook here tonight.
12: Troy, it's remarkable how different the offense looks with Penix under center. How much does he change what they can do offensively because of the threat that he presents?
13: Well, he changes a lot. I think, in fairness to Cooper Rush, who started the first 2 games, he came in July, didn't get a lot of work, and Tua was going to be the starter, and then he gets hurt, and so just a mess. So, they didn't look anything like what was expected coming into the year. And then last week against Green Bay, we saw the offense, what you would think when you think of Kevin Stefanski and what he was able to do in Cleveland, under center, marrying it with the play-action game, and then because of their running game and how good they are at doing that, when you have a guy like Penix who is able to get the ball down the field and create some issues with the receivers that they have, it just opens everything up. I mean, you look at his numbers. He was 15 of 20 for 220 yards and a touchdown, but he protected the football. He was good with the ball when he had to be. And those numbers aren't going to impress anybody, but if you watch this game, you'd say, wow, he was really good. And the run game was great, but he was really good as well. And so I think it gets overlooked as to how effective he can be. And we heard Bijan Robinson talking as to what a difference he makes, and I thought he said it really well. So they've got it humming on all cylinders, and it's been fun to watch.
12: From the perspective of the Saints, there was optimism the way last season ended, and a couple of really entertaining games to start. They lose here last week, and you made the point during the game, Joe, and I was like, wow, what, 12 of 18 they'd lost on this field. Now they lose these last 2 to start this season. How much of a setback does tonight feel like it represents for a Saints team that really did not look good at all tonight?
11: Yeah, I think they came in undermanned. The injuries on the defense, Caden Ellis, they really missed. But we were just talking about that with Atlanta. They've got 3 of their best defensive players that are not available to them for various reasons, and you wouldn't know it by the way they played here tonight. So they were overmatched defensively with this good offensive line and Bijan Robinson. The good news is they seem to have a quarterback that can settle things down and is very tough and very smart and very mature as a 27-year-old. He's going to be just fine, but they need to build up around him. The offensive line was not nearly good enough tonight. They didn't run the ball at all. They put it all on number 6, and it just was too much. And one guy's not going to win a game. And so the Atlanta Falcons win this game, and they won it convincingly. I mean, you kept waiting for a run from the Saints in this game, and every time it looked like they were putting something together, the Falcons just went right down the field and put an end to it. So it was all Atlanta and very impressive, and, you know, for the Saints, rough night.
5: And as a result, Falcons get the win on the road to close out week four, 45-24, 21-point win on the road. Falcons 2-2, Saints 1-3. Through 4 weeks, there are a handful of teams still looking for their first win, and there are three teams 4-0, Niners, Vikings, and Chiefs. Although the wide receiver core in Kansas City is banged up, ESPN's Dan Graziano.
14: Tyquan Thornton's injury is significant. If you watched it live, you're not surprised by this. That it's going to keep him out multiple months, likely the whole season, although it's possible if they were to go deep into the playoffs, he could return. Rashee Rice hamstring, they got to give it treatment, run some tests on it, and find out how much time, if any, he's going to miss. But the Chiefs are on bye this week, so they have some time to figure that all out. And that's why you're not probably going to hear too many updates from Andy anytime soon. The big news of the day, though, was Adam Schefter reporting that Tyreek Hill, former Chiefs and Dolphins wide receiver, could sign with a new team this week. A lot of signs, BC, pointing to a Tyreek Hill Kansas City Chiefs reunion. He's coming off a season-ending injury last year that included a torn ACL and LCL, but apparently he feels good enough to get back in there, and we'll find out if the Chiefs agree, because they need the help, and it seems like both sides want this to happen.
5: Chiefs and Panthers with the bye in week five. SportsCenter all night, ESPN Radio to baseball, division round series. Rays, of course, took the opener from the Yankees, 1-0 on Saturday, after being off on Sunday. Monday, game two, Tampa Bay getting on the board first in the first on a throwing error by the Yankees. New York would tie it up on a Ben Rice homer in the fourth, but Tampa Bay in the fifth.
15: Left-handed batter waiting on an 0-1. The pitch. Swing and a tapper right side of the infield. Chisholm charges, looks home, throws to first, and the Rays take the lead. Aranda scored from third. Chisholm would not have had a play at the plate. It's 2-1 Tampa Bay on a ground out by Liam Hicks here in the bottom of the fifth. Swing and a bouncing ball toward short. Lombard gobbles it and has no play. Caminero headfirst dive across home. Eighth pitch. And Palacios lines it into center field. It's a base hit. Simpson scores with ease. Grisham's throw to the plate bounces off the mound and to the right up the first baseline. And it's two runs in. DeLuca scores behind Simpson. And the Rays have plated four in the fifth inning. It's Tampa Bay 5 and New York 1.
5: Mike Cousins calling it here on ESPN Radio. 5-2 would be the final. Rays taking the first two at home. Rays scoring four runs on three hits in the fifth inning. Yankees committing four errors, one shy of their most in a postseason game in franchise history. Manager Aaron Boone.
16: Yeah, I mean, obviously a really rough night, to say the least, for us. So, you know, we got to get over it. You know, we've responded all year to difficult times, and we got to do that again. We got to get ourselves up off the mat. Obviously, tonight was just not good enough for us, and certainly not good enough to beat that club. So we got to get over it and, you know, playing for our lives Tuesday night.
5: And game three coming up, Yankees in a must win. Tampa Bay taking the first two at home. The other American League series, seeing the White Sox take two on the road.
17: First base side of the hill, the turn from Taylor. And the one strike pitch. Swing and a ball hit in the air, left center field. Doyle going back. He's onto the track at the fence, leaps, and he makes the catch at the base of the fence in deep left center field. And that will do it. And the White Sox have taken a 2-0 lead in this series. Leaping catch by Doyle to end the ball game, and the White Sox win game two by a final of 4-3.
5: White Sox scoring three runs on three hits in the sixth inning, and they get that win, improving to 4-0 this postseason. You heard it here, of course, on ESPN Radio. Roxy Bernstein, Greg Olson have the call for us. Roxy?
17: Well, Jay, the White Sox are stunning the baseball world, taking a commanding 2-0 lead in this best-of-five division series against the Cleveland Guardians. After winning the first two of this series here in Cleveland, 4-3 the final, and the White Sox are now 4-0 all road games in the postseason.
18: It's been unbelievable. It has been so much fun to watch. These kids are exciting. They go up there. They are not afraid of any moment. You know, seven rookies that are playing, and you're just seeing great swings, great approaches. They look like the experienced vets. And the one thing they have done is they have found a way to get the big hit in the timely manner.
17: And the Cleveland Guardians jumped out to a 2-0 lead, got two in the first, but then the blueprint of riding the bullpen, going with an opener. The bulk guy was Sean Burke, who was magnificant. And it stayed a 2-1 lead for Cleveland all the way until the sixth, when the White Sox scored three runs, all coming with two outs. A Braden Montgomery two-run double just inside the right field line. Chase Meidroth, an RBI single. Gavin Williams started, struck out 11, the second most in a playoff game in Cleveland franchise history. Yet the White Sox had enough to hold them off, and now are heading home, and they're one win away from going to the ALCS after losing 100-plus each of the last 3 years.
18: Oh, it's been unbelievable. I mean, just to win 84 games after losing 103 straight years, they are just pushing all the right buttons, great management, and these kids, as I said, are going out there not afraid of any moment. And then you have a guy like Grant Taylor, who, for the life of me, I can't figure out how he had a 2.25 ERA during the season, because he has been utterly lights out. And then you factor in Sean Burke and what he did tonight, that bullpen absolutely continued domination this postseason.
17: Taylor has saved each of the first two games of this series, and the series shifts now to Chicago as the White Sox will try to close it out in Game 3 Wednesday night as they win Game 2 by a final of 4-3. For Greg Olson, Roxy Bernstein, right here in her home for every pitch of the postseason, Major League Baseball on ESPN Radio and the ESPN app, as we go back to Jay Reynolds.
5: All right, Roxy, and baseball continues with the National League coming up on Tuesday. Well, straight ahead, calling it a career after 22 seasons. That's next. Sports Center All Night. It's ESPN Radio.
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1: 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We have baseball's postseason, WNBA postseason, NFL and college football. We've got hockey. NBA tips off later this month. The association currently seeing preseason action, like Monday. Sixers handing it to the Knicks, even though the Knicks started Jalen Brunson, OG Anunoby, Karl Anthony Towns, Mikal Bridges, and Josh Hart, the same five that started 17 of the 19 playoff games from the championship run. Philly did not have similar marquee names. ESPN's Dave McMenamin.
2: No LeBron, also no Joel Embiid, no Tyrese Maxey, no Dominic Marlowe, no Anthony Simons, or the two backup big men for the Sixers, Dembona or Taco Fall. Now, Nick Nurse says that the plan moving forward with the remaining three preseason games on the slate is to hopefully have a majority of his players available for two of them. So they're going to travel for two road games in Brooklyn and Boston later this week, return for the finale at home to round out the preseason. So you will see some action with this new group. Now, this shouldn't be any cause for concern for LeBron James. He still has to monitor some left foot arthritis and his lower back issue, but that just comes with the territory being year 24 and 41 years of age. His body feels great. He was able to really push it in off-season workouts. He's been a full participant in all training camp activities up until now, and obviously got up and down and was dunking the ball in the inter-squad scrimmage on Saturday. So no cause for concern by him not playing tonight, just part of the ramp-up process to get ready for that big opening night matchup that will really count against this Knicks team.
3: Jaylen Brown, what is the approach there for getting him ready for the season?
2: I mean, this is a big moment for Jaylen Brown. Spent his entire career with the Boston Celtics before that trade to the Atlanta Division rivals back in July. And you know, Jaylen, I asked him at practice last week, how is he taking advantage of this opportunity? And he said, I try to look at it not about the expectation, about what I can do to have us reach those expectations. And so he said he's been really not afraid to ask any question that comes to mind, even if it may sound basic. He wants to be able to be vocal in terms of, if I can understand it, then maybe I can help the rest of my new teammates understand it. And also, he's been the last guy in the gym consistently all week long. I think three of the five practice days that we've covered, there's been one remaining guy on the court. It's been Jaylen Brown getting an extra word.
1: NBA tips off in a couple of weeks. SportsCenter All Night, ESPN Radio. We're still early in the hockey season, but one thing we do know, it's the final season for Alexander Ovechkin. The 41-year-old will be retiring after his 22nd season. Says in his heart he knows it's the right decision. Monday he spoke to his teammates in the Capitals dressing room.
4: It's sad, but, you know, it is what it is. We have an unbelievable team this year, and 82 games left. Let's make a playoffs. Let's have fun and enjoy the moment, because times fly. It's hard, but let's enjoy it, and let's do some special thing this year, right?
1: Ovechkin wants to enjoy it however many games they have left, regular season plus whatever postseason action they can get. Ovechkin has 929 career goals, already clear of Wayne Gretzky's previous record. He signed a one-year deal to return to Washington this summer, played all 82 games for the Caps last season, led the team with 32 goals and 64 points. Capitals will host the Penguins on Wednesday. Sharks center Macklin Celebrini was scratched from the team's lineup at Dallas on Monday. Lower body injury. Sharks announcing it a few minutes before the puck drop that Celebrini would not be playing. It was over the summer Celebrini signed a five-year, $94 million extension. Not on the ice Monday, and without him, San Jose struggled against the Stars.
5: It's a nifty pass by Robertson to spring, and then Robertson, he scores! There's number one on the year for Jason Robertson.
1: 96.7 FM, the ticket. Stars go on to a 5-0 shutout of the Sharks. Stars improving to 9-0-1 in their last 10 games. Sharks' first loss this season. Jets in Pittsburgh coming alive in the third.
6: Three goals in this third period. We're tied at two. Winnipeg speeds back inside the zone. Morrissey out in front and a shot. by Perfetti. He scores! Right off the ensuing faceoff, Winnipeg regains the lead at 3-2.
1: 680 CJOB, Jets a 3-2 win over the Penguins. All three goals coming in the first 10 minutes of the third period. Senators a 4-1 win over the Bruins. Senators starting the season with consecutive wins for the eighth time in franchise history. First time they've done it since the 2016-2017 season when they lost in the conference finals. In Tampa, while the Rays were beating the Yankees, Lightning beating the Flyers. A 4-1 final for the Lightning. Their fifth straight win against the Flyers dating back to last season. Oh, about that game at the Trop. That's next. SportsCenter All Night at ESPN Radio.
0: Today, the National League Division Series continues with Game 3. First in Atlanta at 6 Eastern, tied at one game each, the Braves face the Dodgers. Then in San Diego, down 2-0, the Padres face a critical Game 3 against the Brewers. Game 3 of the National League Division Series, today on ESPN Radio. 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
1: What do we take away from the Monday night game? 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
1: Baseball playoffs continue. Rays taking the first two at home. White Sox taking the first two on the road. Alex Ovechkin announcing he'll be retiring at the end of his 22nd season. Falcons go on the road with a statement on Monday night.
2: And there's the touch of the knee, and that will be that. And the Falcons are on to the Ravens.
3: They look like they have improved greatly. This is a team that looks like they're ready to make a little bit of a run here.
4: I love the primetime game under the lights. Like, it just brings out a different energy, and I just love it for this team.
5: Very pleased with the effort. But execution was at a high level in a ton of areas. Big thing here is getting home and then getting to work on a short.
6: It's just not satisfied. You know, we still got a long season, but we got to keep stacking.
1: Falcons with a win in New Orleans Monday, 45-24 over the Saints. Falcons winning their last two by at least 20 after dropping their first two games of the season. They've scored 80 points combined in weeks 3 and 4. That's the most in the NFL. Bijan Robinson in the win on Monday, 147 yards from scrimmage, including a pretty big chunk on the third snap of the game.
2: New Orleans, who's got five on the line here. Penix goes to work under center on 2nd and 1. Robinson, the lone setback. Bijan will get the carry to the left side. He'll break free. Here goes Robinson. 35-30, 25-20, 10-5. They don't catch him. Touchdown, Bijan Robinson, and 59 yards on the third snap of the game.
1: 92-9 the game as the Falcons pull away from the start. Bijan Robinson, 145 yards rushing, 2 touchdowns. Brian Robinson, career-high 3 rushing touchdowns. Brian Robinson, asked by our Scott Van Pelt about the Falcons, grabbing the lead on the game's third play.
7: How would you describe the sort of tone he sets when he takes that first carry of the game to the gate and doesn't get touched?
8: Dynamic, man. That's the word I got for it. Dynamic, man. Playmaker. You know, at any given moment, he can pop it, long run. Whether it's the first play or the last play of the game, he got the ability to take it to the house. So that's a very dynamic start for us. You know, great for our team.
7: And when you come into a place like this where the emotions are high and there's an energy that's understood given the history between the teams and what goes back 20 years, to take the air out of the building like that, how much does it change what this place feels like? Because it goes from 10 to quiet real quick. What's your sense of that?
4: I mean, for me, like, we're so locked into the game, but even with this energy, like, that they were bringing in, like, the Saints fan brought a lot of energy, but even our fans, like, came in here, brought a lot of energy as well. And it's just such a blessing to see, like, to hear silence. You know, after that run, you know, I looked at the O-line, and they were like, bruh, it was a pin drop.
7: Like that.
4: So, man, God is good for getting us out healthy, but, yeah, for that first play, like, that was huge for this team, and I think that was the momentum setter for what we do.
7: All right, I'm going to give you an opportunity to brag on this man because during the game, it was 1-2-3, and I just said when he sat down, I said, man, he runs so angry.
4: Yeah.
7: He runs with such fury. How do you describe the impact of his contributions?
4: I mean, it all started in the summer, man. Like, he came in here, the right mindset. He understood, like, what we need to do to win football games and to be the more physical team, and just his running style and how he impacts defenders. It's just second to none, man. Like, this man is as you guys can see, he's a truck. Like, he's a tank. He's hard to bring down. He's hard to tackle. And, you know, if you don't wrap him up, like, he's gonna break your tackle. So, like, for me, as his brother, and to see what he does every single week in practice and every single day and just gets better, you know, it's something I got to appreciate every single day, and he just makes me better every time I watch him run the football.
7: I feel like this the kind of thing that maybe people, I don't want to say slept on, but they just didn't know what it would look like until these last 2 weeks where people are like, damn, because it's you go to the sideline and then there's no break at all. It's quite a compliment for your team, and it's a pain in the butt for the other squad because there's no let up. Yeah. Is that sort of the mentality that you have? It's like a two-headed monster. Is that fair?
8: For sure. We got a standard in our room, and it's the best of the best, man. We expect to, you know, go out here and give it our all every time we get a chance to, and never lower our standard. Mm-hmm. So, you know, we expect to continue to improve, continue to get better each and every week. So, excited for what's to come, you know, happy for us right now.
1: Bijan Robinson, Brian Robinson, after the win, sitting down with our Scott Van Pelt. as the Falcons go on the road win at the Dome, the 20th anniversary of the return post-Katrina. Saints' largest home loss over the last two seasons. Tyler Shough pressured on 18 of 51 dropbacks over a third of the time. Finished 6 of 15 with 78 yards and 2 sacks on those throws.
9: Yeah, I mean, I love New Orleans. I love this place. And you see the energy, the passion of everybody, the culture behind this place. And it sucks whenever you don't come through on the field in that way, especially against our division rival. So, man, it hurts me. I don't want to feel like that ever again. So I'm going to continue to prepare and execute, do everything I can that way to where we're not feeling like this as a city. And but stuff and learn to grow from. You know, there's a lot more to be had, and we're going to go get it.
1: And as for hearing boos from the crowd?
9: No, I mean, fans understandably are upset. You know, we had some opportunities that we didn't take advantage of. And you're playing the Falcons and you lose like that. I mean, I'd do too. That sucks. But we want to get everybody going, and it's part of it. You know, you have to have the energy of the crowd, and we're going to need them next week too against a really good team. So that's the best part about New Orleans, man. You feel it, and we feel it too, and we're going to keep going.
1: Saints 1-6 in their last 7 Monday Night Football games after losing at home to the Falcons 45-24 to wrap up week number 4. SportsCenter All Night, ESPN Radio. From the injury side of things, quarterback questions in Chicago. Who's going to be the starter for week 5?
10: Some good and some that I think he wants back. And so it's a little bit of a mixed bag. The best part was how he controlled the operation. I thought we had good tempo in and out of the huddle. I thought our guys played with a lot of confidence because of how he conducted himself. And, you know, he found completions. I thought he played an efficient football game.
11: You got to keep him guessing this week?
10: Yeah. Tyson will be the guy, and we'll go forward from there. So we're in good shape.
1: Tyson Bagent will start at quarterback for Chicago against the Packers. Coach Ben Johnson making that statement on Monday. Bagent led the Packers to the 23-12 win over the Jets on Sunday in place of Caleb Williams, who missed his second straight game recovering from that hamstring strain. As for the quarterback situation in Baltimore, Lamar Jackson banged up. ESPN insider Adam Schefter.
12: Obviously, he left the game at halftime yesterday. He had his ankle wrapped during the second half of the game and then left the stadium on Sunday in a walking boot before undergoing an MRI today. And just a short time ago, the Ravens head coach, Jesse Minter, said that he was unsure whether Jackson would be able to play Sunday night at Atlanta. He could miss some time, but it would not be a crazy amount of time, which essentially, parsing words, means that it's an ankle sprain. It's not overly significant, but it is enough that it could prevent him from playing against the Falcons on Sunday night.
1: We'll see what happens this week. Bengals are 2-2. They are banged up. Coach Zach Taylor with a little bit of optimism on Monday, especially for the wide receiving core. ESPN's Dan Graziano.
13: Jamar Chase is in the concussion protocol, so that means he'll have to advance through each step in order. It does not rule him out for this coming week, but it often does mean a player has to miss a week. And Jamar Chase is a player who, in particular, has used extreme caution in his timetables returning from injury. T. Higgins injured an adductor muscle, a groin muscle, near the end of that game. He is being described by his head coach, Zach Taylor, as day-to-day, which means they will monitor him throughout the week, and we'll have some sense of his availability for Sunday once we see what, if anything, he can do in practice starting Wednesday.
1: And so the Bengals day-to-day, especially with Higgins moving forward as we head towards week number 5. The NFL handing down some discipline on Monday to its officials. ESPN insider Adam Schefter.
12: The NFL has suspended the line judge Jeff Seaman 2 games for his interaction yesterday with the Cardinals tight end Trey McBride. It was one of 2 interactions yesterday, and the NFL also went ahead and suspended the official from the Vikings game between the Vikings and the Dolphins, Adrian Hill, 1 game for his interaction here with the Vikings linebacker. Watch how Adrian Hill gets up and obviously seemed to react in a very strong way. We haven't had officials be suspended since 2018.
11: Wow.
12: But upon looking at those videos today, after the NFLPA executive director J.C. Treader called for action yesterday, the NFL suspended those two officials, two games and one game. They're out for a little while.
1: NFL going public with its discipline on Monday. SportsCenter All Night, ESPN Radio, back to baseball, and a bit of a sloppy night at the Trop for the visitors.
14: Swinging a ground ball, third base. McMahon boots it, and it's into shallow left field. Lombard picks it up and has no play, and Yandy Diaz is safe at first base. 2-2 pitch, and it's a chopper to short. Lombard up the middle. Backhand flip to second, one. A falling throw to first, and it gets away from Garcia. Here comes Diaz in to score. And chaos ensues on the base pass as Caminero goes headfirst into second base. He's in there safely. Chisholm tried to go the extra mile. He threw it away from Garcia at first. And in the bottom of the first, it's the Rays up 1-0 over the Yankees. And the pitch. Swing and a bouncing ball toward short. Lombard bobbles it and has no play. Caminero headfirst dive across home, and the Rays lead it 3-1 in the bottom of the fifth inning. Simpson safe at first. McMahon's playing back. Simpson doesn't run. It's a poked ball on the ground toward shortstop. Lombard up with it, throws to first, and it's dropped at first base by Garcia. And Chandler Simpson rounded third and retreated to the bag.
1: Rays would score four runs in the fifth inning. They'd win it 5-2 to take a 2-0 series lead on the Yankees, who committed four errors, three in the first inning. They're most in a single inning in a postseason game in franchise history. You heard the game here on ESPN Radio, of course. Mike Cousins, Tim Kirchin, Eduardo Perez had the call. Mike?
14: Thank you, Jay. Monday night in St. Petersburg, Florida, the Rays jump out to a 2-0 series lead over the Yankees. 5-2 the final score. Teams that go up 2-0 at home have won the series 92% of the time. It was a near no-hitter in Game 1 as the Rays won 1-0. A little bit of a different formula in Game 2, in which they were aided by a lot of mistakes by the Yankee defense.
15: Yeah, the Yankees made four errors. They had five at one point, and then there was a scoring change, and they just did not look sharp tonight. And the point is, when you don't play well against the Rays, they take advantage of it in every way. They put the ball in play better than any team in the major leagues. They run until they tag you out on the bases, and they pitched exceptionally well again tonight. And counting the postseason, they are now 31 games over 500 in this quirky ballpark. It's a tough place to play, but they love playing here.
16: Tim, they didn't reach third base at all in Game 1. They didn't score. Here they only reached it once, besides the two home runs that were hit by Ben Rice. The Tampa Bay Ray pitching does not give many free passes away. The defense does not make mistakes. And if you do make mistakes against them, they will punish you. They'll keep the line moving. It's a tough place to play. It's loud, yes, but you have to come ready to play. Now for Game 3, the pressure's on, especially in the middle of the order. 0 for 21 with 7 strikeouts.
15: 0 for 22 now with 7 strikeouts.
16: That's tough.
14: Here's another way to look at it. Rice, Wells, and Bellinger, 5 for 20 in the first two games. They drove in 2. The rest of the team, 0 for 38, 0 runs batted in. There's simply got to be more production. And Eduardo, you said it during the game broadcast, you anticipate a different look lineup for New York as well.
16: And yeah, I anticipate a different lineup. I anticipate also, and it was a little bit of, you look at it, the at-bat of Chandler Simpson, something that won't get noticed. But that soft ground ball with two strikes, runner at third base, the defense has to move. You have to adapt according to the count. And I just saw George Lombard stay in the same spot, and none of the coaches were able to move him at all. They weren't even trying to call him to move him. To me, these are the little things of the game that play big. The details of the game are sometimes wins or losses for you. And tonight, it was kind of disappointing to not see that from the New York Yankees, a team that is in tune with the details. It didn't happen here at the Trop.
14: Over the first two games, Rays pitching has struck out 19 Yankees and walked 4 and got 2 saves from Brian Baker, who has between the regular season and postseason, successfully saved 32 consecutive games. Yankees will have their backs against the wall on Wednesday night in the Bronx. We expect to see Max Fried on the mound, and they thought they couldn't ask for anything more with Cam Schlittler. He only struck out two batters, but they've always got faith when Fried takes the hill.
15: Well, I haven't seen Cam Schlittler not pitch well in my entire covered him all this time. But again, when you don't make the plays behind him, and virtually every pitch tonight he threw was a high leverage, stressful pitch that makes it really hard, even on the best pitcher in the American League this year.
14: So the probable pitchers in that game, Max Fried for New York and Nick Martinez for Tampa Bay. Final in game two in St. Petersburg, Florida, the Rays 5 and the Yankees 2 as Tampa Bay takes a 2-0 series lead. For Tim Kirchner and Eduardo Perez, I'm Mike Cousins right here on your home for every pitch of the postseason, Major League Baseball on ESPN Radio and the ESPN app. Now let's go back to Jay Reynolds in the studio.
1: 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Kind of a big matchup coming this weekend. That's next. 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
1: 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Baseball continues Tuesday with the National League Series. Milwaukee can close out the Padres if they win in San Diego in Game 3. In Atlanta, Dodgers, Braves play Game 3. That series tied at 1. As for L.A., manager Dave Roberts admitting he's considering changes to his lineup once again. Shohei Ohtani still dealing with injuries to his right arm and left knee. Already moved from first to second in the Dodgers lineup. Could be moved down even more. ESPN's Buster Olney.
2: What I'm hearing from evaluators is they think that Ohtani, of course, coming back from injury, is just off balance. He looks rusty. One evaluator said to me that when he swings, it's like his butt is in the first base dugout, which is not a surprise because he's been out for a long time, right? He's trying to find his swing, and certainly in those first two games, it was ugly. And playing in Game 2 against Chris Sale, this will be a special challenge because Sale is a lefty who eats left-handed hitters. They hit .230 against him this year with just one home run in 152 at-bats. That's a big challenge for a guy like Ohtani trying to find his swing.
1: Sale against Yamamoto tonight. Our coverage 5:30 Eastern, ESPN Radio and the ESPN app. Brewers and Padres to follow with coverage at 9 o'clock Eastern. College football this weekend on ABC. Number 2, Georgia at number 6, Alabama. ESPN analyst Dusty Dvorak about the Tide.
3: They have a superstar at quarterback in Keelan Russell. I mean, he is so far ahead of schedule. When you go back to the first start against East Carolina to where he is now, it's night and day. It was really late in the first half against Florida State. When they're down 21-6, he took his game to another level, and he hasn't slowed down. 13 touchdowns since late in that first half to where we are now. It's been remarkable. It's precision passing, elite arm talent, pushing the ball down the field with touch, with velocity, and the electric playmaking that he has as a runner. And it's crazy to say this because Ty Simpson was a first-round pick a year ago, but I think Alabama has upgraded at quarterback. He's shown he can work through adversity. He's shown to be a big-time playmaker, and I can't wait to see what he's able to do against this stingy Georgia Dogs defense this weekend.
1: Number 2 against number 6, big matchup. College game days heading to Tuscaloosa for week number 6 of the college football season.
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4: How good is that? Are you ready to take?
0: Number 5.
1: Hockey, the Jets edge the Penguins 3-2. All of Winnipeg's goals coming in the first half of the third period. 680, CJOB.
5: Three goals in this third period. We're tied at 2. Winnipeg speeds back inside the zone. Morrissey out in front and a shot by Perfetti. He scores! Right off the ensuing faceoff, Winnipeg regains the lead at 3-2.
0: Number 4.
1: Rays weren't the only hometown team making folks in Tampa happy. 102.5 The Bone.
6: 3:08 left. 2-1 Lightning. Here's a steal. Pontus Holmberg from Juracek.
5: What a move!
6: Makes a move to the left circle. Centers McHale on this game. McHale. Rubber. Score!
1: Lightning getting some insurance there against the Flyers. Rays get some insurance against the Yankees. My Cousins had to play-by-play for us.
7: Hedrick, eighth pitch. And Palacios lines it into center field. It's a base hit. Simpson scores with ease. Grisham's throw to the plate bounces off the mound. And to the right of the first baseline. And it's two runs in. DeLuca scores behind Simpson. And the Rays have played in 4 in the fifth inning. It's Tampa Bay 5 and New York 1.
0: Two.
1: Rays winning the first two at home. White Sox winning the first two in Cleveland. Oxy Bernstein with that call.
8: The pitch. Line drive to right. Slicing and a fair ball into the corner for Brayden Montgomery. Dug out by DeLauder. Scoring on the play is Vargas. Around third, Grinchick scoring. And into second, Brayden Montgomery. The rookie run.

0: well. 15 of 20 had a passer rating of 127.7. 6 of 7 for 141 yards on play action. What's he proven the past couple of weeks?
1: What do I think I've proven? That I'm healthy. I feel like we still got a lot of work to do. I'm not going to sit here and say I'm happy and I'm excited at, you know, just like, I mean, I'm wording that wrong. But
2: Not satisfied.
1: There we go. Not satisfied. That word was gone just now. But yeah, just not satisfied. You know, we still got a long season. You know, 2 wins. We got to keep stacking.
0: 2 wins after dropping the first 2 of the season. Panics, meanwhile, 2-0 as a starter on Monday Night Football. More on that game as SportsCenter All Night continues. 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
1: Coming up on SportsCenter All Night. 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
4: 20 years ago, New Orleans found its way home.
5: A moment almost unimaginable 13 months ago is here. The Saints back in New Orleans.
4: In the Dome, we remember.
3: It was August 2005. Hurricane Katrina slammed the southeast. The scenes out of New Orleans, of course, became etched in our memories. More than 1,300 people died. 80% of the city of New Orleans was underwater. 20 to 30,000 ultimately seeking shelter in the Superdome. But that building had been damaged to the point where there was no power, no water, no plumbing working. So the place became nasty. Some thought it might have to be demolished, but it wound up being restored. That said, it was closed for what turned out to be 13 months. The Saints played on the road the entire 2005 season before making a return in September of 2006. An emotional Monday night game that year against the Falcons. A game that was highlighted by their first touchdown, a blocked punt by Steve Gleason.
6: Six of his eight field goal attempts this year is now back to just punting and kicking off. The former Saint Morton Anderson is here for most field goals. Look out! Right through! A kick block by Steve Gleason! It is scooped!
3: Tirico had the call on Monday Night Football in 2006. That blocked punt became a symbol for the city. There's a bronze statue outside the dome named Rebirth. Steve Gleason, he's been battling ALS for a decade plus, but he was on hand Monday as the Saints marked the 20th anniversary of the dome coming and marked the occasion with a Monday Night game against the Falcons. This one didn't go quite the same way as the one 2 decades ago. Falcons Monday with the first possession and on the third play.
7: New Orleans, who's got five on the line here. Penix goes to work under center on second and one. Robinson, the lone setback. Bijan will get the carry to the left side. He'll break free. Here goes Robinson. 35-30, 25-20, 10-5. They don't catch him. Touchdown, Bijan Robinson, and 59 yards on the third snap of the game.
3: And right then, the Falcons out in front. Falcons take advantage of a Saints fumble late in the first. Atlanta turns that into a touchdown. 14-0 after the first quarter. Saints get on the board with a touchdown on the first play of the second, but the Falcons answer on their ensuing possession, putting together a 10-play drive. Saints giving the ball back to Atlanta after a three and out. Falcons put together another 10-play drive, adding on a field goal. They led 24-7 at the half. Third quarter, seeing a field goal for the Saints, and then another touchdown drive for Atlanta.
7: He'll take the handoff from Penix at the five. Touchdown, Atlanta. Brian Robinson throws it off the baseboard at the end zone to our left, and with 2:11 to go.
3: Saints do get another touchdown early in the fourth, but the Falcons just weren't done.
7: Penix under center again. Play clock down to two. Play fake by Michael. He's going to boot back to the left, tee it up, fire the deep ball. Caught! Touchdown, Jahan Dotson! Oh, my goodness, that'll be it! Robinson, a lone back now. Penix will go under center, hand to Brian one more time, and he will step out of a tackle, keep his balance, and score! He went left side, Brian Robinson did. They thought they had him twice. He stepped out of two different tackles and scores standing from 11 yards out to add more to the total.
3: 92-9 the game. Falcons win it going away. 45-24 over the Saints. Atlanta with an 0-2 start to the season, but they've won their last two by at least 20 points. Falcons had six touchdowns in the Monday night win, tying their most in a game over the last decade. Five of the six rushing touchdowns. Coach Kevin Stefanski.
8: Very pleased with the effort, and I'll start with turnover margin. We knew that's going to be a big deal going into this football game, and CJ punching the ball out, technique was outstanding, and then turning that into points. That's just a big part of winning games on the road. So I thought execution was at a high level in a ton of areas. Are there things we can clean up? Yes, there are. Didn't like a lot of those penalties. that's one area that I know we will focus on. But the big thing here is getting home and then getting to work on a short week.
3: Bijan Robinson had a game-high 147 yards from scrimmage, 145 rushing yards, two touchdowns. Brian Robinson had a career-high three rushing touchdowns as the Falcons win it 45-24, handing the Saints their largest home loss over the last two seasons. Did the focus of the anniversary add to the pressure of the Monday night game? Saints coach Kellen Moore.
9: It's a good question. I think, obviously, it's a really awesome moment when you play on a nationally televised game. There's probably a little bit more juice in those games nationally just with the buildup and all that sort of stuff. But, you have to look at this as one of our games. And, obviously, as disappointing as it is, we're going to have to learn from it. We're going to have to grow from it. And we're going to have to keep moving because there's a whole bunch more games coming ahead of ourselves that are going to be opportunities that, we can change this path very quickly with those.
3: Falcons. Fourth team with consecutive 20-point wins on the heels of a 30-point loss. 45 points they put up on Monday, tying a franchise record on Monday Night Football. The guys who called it on ESPN, Hall of Famer Troy Aikman and Joe Buck.
10: They look really good. I think Troy said it really well at the during the second half, and that is we'll know a lot more after the next 3 weeks. They've got tough home games coming up. But they look like they have improved greatly. And it's a team that is head coached by somebody we both really admire in Kevin Stefanski. Their offensive coordinator can put together a great game plan, it appears, with Penix at quarterback. And I think the defense is really underrated. They're playing with arguably without three of their best players, and you wouldn't know it. So this is a team that looks like they're ready to make a little bit of a run here. And it was fun to watch this offense cook here tonight.
11: Troy, it's remarkable how different the offense looks with Penix under center. How much does he change what they can do offensively because of the threat that he presents?
12: Well, he changes a lot. I think, in fairness to Cooper Rush, who started the first two games, he came in July, didn't get a lot of work, and Tua was going to be the starter, and then he gets hurt, and so it was just a mess. So, they didn't look anything like what was expected coming into the year. And then last week against Green Bay, we saw the offense, what you would think when you think of Kevin Stefanski and what he was able to do in Cleveland, under center, marrying it with the play-action game, and then because of their running game and how good they are at doing that, when you have a guy like Penix who is able to get the ball down the field and create some issues with the receivers that they have, it just opens everything up. I mean, you look at his numbers. He was 15 of 20 for 220 yards and a touchdown, but he protected the football. He was good with the ball when he had to be. And those numbers aren't going to impress anybody, but if you watch this game, you'd say, wow, he was really good. The run game was great, but he was really good as well. And so I think it gets overlooked as to how effective he can be. And we heard Bijan Robinson talking as to what a difference he makes. And I thought he said it really well. So they've got it humming on all cylinders, and it's been fun to watch.
11: From the perspective of the Saints, there was optimism the way last season ended and a couple of really entertaining games to start. They lose here last week, and you made the point during the game, Joe, and I was like, wow, what, 12 of 18 they'd lost on this field. Now they lose these last two to start this season. How much of a setback does tonight feel like it represents for a Saints team that really did not look good at all tonight?
10: Yeah, I think they came in undermanned. The injuries on the defense, Caden Ellis, they really missed. But we were just talking about that with Atlanta. They've got three of their best defensive players that are not available to them for various reasons, and right. You wouldn't know it by the way they played here tonight. So they were overmatched defensively with this good offensive line and Bijan Robinson. The good news is they seem to have a quarterback that can settle things down and is very tough and very smart and very mature as a 27-year-old. He's going to be just fine, but they need to build up around him. The offensive line was not nearly good enough tonight. They didn't run the ball at all. They put it all on number six, and it just was too much. One guy's not going to win a game. And so the Atlanta Falcons win this game, and they won it convincingly. I mean, you kept waiting for a run from the Saints in this game, and every time it looked like they were putting something together, the Falcons just went right down the field and put an end to it. So it was all Atlanta and very impressive, and, for the Saints, rough night.
3: And as a result, Falcons get the win on the road to close out week four, 45-24, 21-point win on the road. Falcons 2-2, Saints 1-3. Through 4 weeks, there are a handful of teams still looking for their first win, and there are three teams 4-0, Niners, Vikings, and Chiefs, although the wide receiver core in Kansas City is banged up. ESPN's Dan Graziano.
13: Tyquan Thornton's injury is significant. If you watched it live, you're not surprised by this. That it's going to keep him out multiple months, likely the whole season, although it's possible if they were to go into the, deep into the playoffs, he could return. Rashi Rice hamstring, they got to give it treatment, run some tests on it, and find out how much time, if any, he's going to miss. But the Chiefs are on bye this week, so they have some time to figure that all out. And that's why you're not probably going to hear too many updates from Andy anytime soon. The big news of the day, though, was Adam Schefter reporting that Tyreek Hill, former Chiefs and Dolphins wide receiver, could sign with a new team this week. A lot of signs, BC, pointing to a Tyreek Hill Kansas City Chiefs reunion. He's coming off a season-ending injury last year that included a torn ACL and LCL, but apparently he feels good enough to get back in there, and we'll find out how, if the Chiefs agree, because they need the help, and it seems like both sides want this to happen.
3: Chiefs and Panthers with the bye in Week 5. Sports Center all night, ESPN Radio to baseball, division round series. Rays, of course, took the opener from the Yankees, 1-0 on Saturday, then after being off on Sunday. Monday, Game 2, Tampa Bay getting on the board first in the first on a throwing error by the Yankees. New York would tie it up on a Ben Rice homer in the fourth, but Tampa Bay in the fifth.
14: Left-handed batter waiting on an 0-1. The pitch. Swinging a tapper right side of the infield. Chisholm charges, looks home, throws to first, and the Rays take the lead. Aranda scored from third. Chisholm would not have had a play at the plate. It's 2-1 Tampa Bay on a ground out by Liam Hicks here in the bottom of the fifth. Swinging a bouncing ball towards short. Lombard bobbles it and has no play. Caminero head first dive across home. Eighth pitch. And Palacios lines it into center field. It's a base hit. Simpson scores with ease. Grisham's throw to the plate bounces off the mound and to the right up the first baseline. And it's two runs in. DeLuca scores behind Simpson. And the Rays have plated four in the fifth inning. It's Tampa Bay 5 and New York 1.
3: Mike Cousins calling it here on ESPN Radio. 5-2 would be the final. Rays taking the first two at home. Rays scoring four runs on three hits in the fifth inning. Yankees committing four errors, one shy of their most in a postseason game in franchise history. Manager Aaron Boone.
15: Yeah, I mean, obviously a really rough night, to say the least, for us. So, you know, we got to get over it. You know, we've responded all year to difficult times, and we got to do that again. We got to get ourselves up off the mat. Obviously, tonight was just not good enough for us, and certainly not good enough to beat that club. So we got to get over it and, you know, playing for our lives Tuesday night.
3: And game three coming up, Yankees in a must win. Tampa Bay taking the first two at home. The other American League Series, seeing the White Sox take two on the road.
16: First base side of the hill, the turn from Taylor. And the one strike pitch. Swing and a ball hit in the air, left center field. Doyle going back. He's onto the track at the fence, leaps, and he makes the catch at the base of the fence in deep left center field. And that will do it. And the White Sox have taken a 2-0 lead in this series. Leaping catch by Doyle to end the ball game, and the White Sox win game two by a final of 4-3.
3: White Sox scoring three runs on three hits in the sixth inning, and they get that win, improving to 4-0 this postseason. You heard it here, of course, on ESPN Radio. Roxy Bernstein, Greg Olson had the call for us. Roxy?
16: Well, Jay, the White Sox are stunning the baseball world, taking a commanding 2-0 lead in this best-of-five division series against the Cleveland Guardians. After winning the first two of this series here in Cleveland, 4-3 the final, and the White Sox are now 4-0 all road games in the postseason.
17: It's been unbelievable. It has been so much fun to watch. These kids are exciting. They go up there. They are not afraid of any moment. You know, seven rookies that are playing, and you're just seeing great swings, great approaches. They look like the experienced vets. And the one thing they have done is they have found a way to get the big hit in the timely manner.
16: And the Cleveland Guardians jumped out to a 2-0 lead, got two in the first. But then the blueprint of riding the bullpen, going with an opener. The bulk guy was Sean Burke, who was magnificent. And it stayed a 2-1 lead for Cleveland all the way until the sixth, when the White Sox scored three runs, all coming with two outs. A Braden Montgomery two-run double just inside the right field line. Chase Meidroth, an RBI single. Gavin Williams started, struck out 11, the second most in a playoff game in Cleveland franchise history. Yet the White Sox had enough to hold them off, and now are heading home, and they're one win away from going to the ALCS after losing 100-plus each of the last 3 years.
17: Oh, it's been unbelievable. I mean, just to win 84 games after losing 103 straight years, they are just pushing all the right buttons, great management. And these kids, as I said, are going out there not afraid of any moment. And then you have a guy like Grant Taylor who, for the life of me, I can't figure out how he had a 2.25 ERA during the season, because he has been utterly lights out. And then you factor in Sean Burke and what he did tonight, that bullpen absolutely continued domination this postseason.
16: Taylor has saved each of the first two games of this series, and the series shifts now to Chicago as the White Sox will try to close it out in Game 3 Wednesday night as they win Game 2 by a final of 4-3. For Greg Olson, Roxy Bernstein, right here in her home for every pitch of the postseason, Major League Baseball on ESPN Radio and the ESPN app, as we go back to Jay Reynolds.
3: All right, Roxy, and baseball continues with the National League coming up on Tuesday. Well, straight ahead, calling it a career after 22 seasons. That's next. SportsCenter All Night. 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
18: 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Is it safe to say the series is officially over? 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
1: 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We have baseball's postseason, WNBA postseason, NFL and college football. We've got hockey. NBA tips off later this month. The association currently seeing preseason action, like Monday. Sixers handing it to the Knicks, even though the Knicks started Jalen Brunson, OG Anunoby, Karl Anthony Towns, Mikal Bridges, and Josh Hart, the same five that started 17 of the 19 playoff games from the championship run. Philly did not have similar marquee names. ESPN's Dave McMenamin.
2: No LeBron, also no Joel Embiid, no Tyrese Maxey, no Dominic Marlowe, no Anthony Simons, or the two backup big men for the Sixers, Dembona or Taco Fall. Now, Nick Nurse says that the plan moving forward with the remaining three preseason games on the slate is to hopefully have a majority of his players available for two of them. So they're going to travel for two road games in Brooklyn and Boston later this week, return for the finale at home to round out the preseason. So you will see some action with this new group. Now, this shouldn't be any cause for concern for LeBron James. He still has to monitor some left foot arthritis and his lower back issue, but that just comes with the territory being year 24 and 41 years of age. His body feels great. He was able to really push it in off-season workouts. He's been a full participant in all training camp activities up until now, and obviously got up and down and was dunking the ball in the inter-squad scrimmage on Saturday. So no cause for concern by him not playing tonight, just part of the ramp-up process to get ready for that big opening night matchup that will really count against this Knicks team.
3: Jaylen Brown, what is the approach there for getting him ready for the season?
2: I mean, this is a big moment for Jaylen Brown. Spent his entire career with the Boston Celtics before that trade to the Atlanta Division rivals back in July. And you know, Jaylen, I asked him at practice last week, how is he taking advantage of this opportunity? And he said, I try to look at it not about the expectation, about what I can do to have us reach those expectations. And so he said he's been really not afraid to ask any question that comes to mind, even if it may sound basic. He wants to be able to be vocal in terms of, if I can understand it, then maybe I can help the rest of my new teammates understand it. And also, he's been the last guy in the gym consistently all week long. I think three of the five practice days that we've covered, there's been one remaining guy on the court. It's been Jaylen Brown getting an extra work.
1: NBA tips off in a couple of weeks. SportsCenter All Night, ESPN Radio. We're still early in the hockey season, but one thing we do know, it's the final season for Alexander Ovechkin. The 41-year-old will be retiring after his 22nd season. Says in his heart he knows it's the right decision. Monday he spoke to his teammates in the Capitals dressing room.
4: It's sad, but you know, it is what it is. We have an unbelievable team this year, and you know, 82 games left. Let's make a playoffs. Let's have fun and enjoy the moment, because you know, times fly. It's hard, but let's enjoy it, and let's do some special thing this year, right?
1: Ovechkin wants to enjoy it however many games they have left, regular season plus whatever postseason action they can get. Ovechkin has 929 career goals already, clear of Wayne Gretzky's previous record. He signed a one-year deal to return to Washington this summer, played all 82 games for the Caps last season, led the team with 32 goals and 64 points. Capitals will host the Penguins on Wednesday. Sharks center Macklin Celebrini was scratched from the team's lineup at Dallas on Monday. Lower body injury. Sharks announcing it a few minutes before the puck drop that Celebrini would not be playing. It was over the summer Celebrini signed a five-year, $94 million extension. Not on the ice Monday, and without him, San Jose struggled against the Stars.
5: It's a nifty pass by Robertson this spring, and then Robertson, he scores! There's number one on the year for Jason Robertson.
1: 96.7 FM, the ticket. Stars go on to a 5-0 shutout of the Sharks. Stars improving to 9-0-1 in their last 10 games. Sharks' first loss this season. Jets in Pittsburgh coming alive in the third.
6: Three goals in this third period. We're tied at two. Winnipeg speeds back inside the zone. Morrissey out in front and a shot by Perfetti. He scores! Right off the ensuing faceoff, Winnipeg regains the lead at 3-2.
1: 680 CJOB, Jets a 3-2 win over the Penguins. All three goals coming in the first 10 minutes of the third period. Senators a 4-1 win over the Bruins. Senators starting the season with consecutive wins for the eighth time in franchise history. First time they've done it since the 2016-2017 season when they lost in the conference finals. In Tampa, while the Rays were beating the Yankees, Lightning beating the Flyers. A 4-1 final for the Lightning. Their fifth straight win against the Flyers dating back to last season. Oh, about that game at the Trop. That's next. 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
7: Tuesday's Rich Eisen Show will review the Monday nighter between the Saints and the Falcons with Cam Hayward in his usual Tuesday spot from the Pittsburgh Steelers. Bruce Arians, the former Super Bowl winning head coach, will also join us. Josh Pate on the latest in college football as well. 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
1: What do we take away from the Monday night game? 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
1: Baseball playoffs continue. Rays taking the first two at home. White Sox taking the first two on the road. Alex Ovechkin announcing he'll be retiring at the end of his 22nd season. Falcons go on the road with a statement on Monday night.
2: And there's the touch of the knee, and that will be that. And the Falcons are on to the Ravens.
3: They look like they have improved greatly. This is a team that looks like they're ready to make a little bit of a run here.
4: I love the primetime game under the lights. Like, it just brings out a different energy, and I just love it for this team.
5: Very pleased with the effort. But execution was at a high level in a ton of areas. The big thing here is getting home and getting to work on a short.
6: Just not satisfied. You know, we still got a long season, but we got to keep stacking.
1: Falcons with a win in New Orleans Monday, 45-24 over the Saints. Falcons winning their last two by at least 20 after dropping their first two games of the season. They've scored 80 points combined in weeks 3 and 4. That's the most in the NFL. Bijan Robinson in the win on Monday, 147 yards from scrimmage, including a pretty big chunk on the third snap of the game.
2: New Orleans has got five on the line here. Penix goes to work under center on second and one. Robinson the lone setback. Bijan will get the carry to the left side. He'll break free. Here goes Robinson. 35-30, 25-20, 10-5. They don't catch him. Touchdown, Bijan Robinson, and 59 yards on the third snap of the game.
1: 92-9 the game as the Falcons pull away from the start. Bijan Robinson, 145 yards rushing, two touchdowns. Brian Robinson, career-high 3 rushing touchdowns. Brian Robinson, asked by our Scott Van Pelt about the Falcons, grabbing the lead on the game's third play.
7: How would you describe the sort of tone he sets when he takes that first carry of the game to the gate and doesn't get touched?
8: Dynamic, man. That's the word I got for it. Dynamic, man. Playmaker. You know, at any given moment, he can pop it, long run. Whether it's the first play or the last play of the game, he got the ability to take it to the house. So that's a very dynamic start for us. You know, great for our team.
7: And when you come into a place like this where the emotions are high and there's an energy that's understood given the history between the teams and what goes back 20 years, to take the air out of the building like that, how much does it change what this place feels like? Because it goes from 10 to quiet real quick. What's your sense of that?
4: I mean, for me, like, we're so locked into the game, but even with this energy, like, that they were bringing in, like, the Saints fan brought a lot of energy, but even our fans, like, came in here, brought a lot of energy as well. And it's just such a blessing to see, like, to hear silence. You know, after that run, you know, I looked at the O-line, and they were like, bruh, it was a pin drop.
7: Like that.
4: So, man, God is good for getting us out healthy. But, yeah, for that first play, like, that was huge for this team. And I think that was the momentum setter for what we do.
7: All right, I'm going to give you an opportunity to brag on this man. Yeah. Because during the game, it was 1-2-3. And I just said when he sat down, I said, man, he runs so angry.
4: Yeah.
7: He runs with such fury. How do you describe the impact of his contributions?
4: I mean, it all started in the summer, man. Like, he came in here, the right mindset. He understood, like, what we need to do to win football games and to be the more physical team, and just his running style and how he impacts defenders. It's just second to none, man. Like, this man is a, as you guys can see, he's a truck. Like, he's a tank. He's hard to bring down. He's hard to tackle. And, you know, if you don't wrap him up, like, he's gonna break your tackle. So, like, for me, as his brother, and to see what he does every single week in practice and every single day and just gets better, you know, something I got to appreciate every single day. And he just makes me better every time I watch him run the football.
7: I feel like this the kind of thing that maybe people, I don't want to say slept on, but they just didn't know what it would look like until these last 2 weeks, where people are like, damn, because it's, you go to the sideline and then there's no break at all. It's a quite a compliment for your team, and it's a pain in the butt for the other squad because there's no let up. Yeah. Is that sort of the mentality that you have? It's like a two-headed monster. Is that fair?
8: For sure. We got a standard in our room, and it's the best of the best, man. We expect to, you know, go out here and give it our all every time we get a chance to, and never lower our standard. Mm-hmm. So, you know, we expect to continue to improve, continue to get better each and every week. So, excited for what's to come, you know, happy for us right now.
1: Bijan Robinson, Brian Robinson, after the win, sitting down with our Scott Van Pelt as the Falcons go on the road, win at at the Dome, the 20th anniversary of the return post-Katrina. Saints' largest home loss over the last two seasons. Tyler Shough pressured on 18 of 51 dropbacks over a third of the time. Finished 6 of 15 with 78 yards and two sacks on those throws.
9: Yeah, I mean, I love New Orleans. I love this place, and you see the energy, the passion of everybody, the culture behind this place, and it sucks whenever you don't come through on the field in that way, especially against our division rival. So, man, it hurts me. I don't want to feel like that ever again, so I'm going to continue to prepare and execute, do everything I can that way to where we're not feeling like this as a city. And but stuff to learn to grow from. You know, there's a lot more to be had, and we're going to go get it.
1: And as for hearing boos from the crowd?
9: No, I mean, fans understandably are upset. You know, we had some opportunities that we didn't take advantage of. And you're playing the Falcons and you lose like that. I mean, I'd do too. That sucks. But we want to get everybody going. And it's part of it. You know, you have to have the energy of the crowd. And we're going to need them next week too against a really good team. So that's the best part about New Orleans, man. You feel it. And we feel it too. And we're going to keep going.
1: Saints 1-6 in their last seven Monday Night Football games after losing at home to the Falcons 45-24 to wrap up week number four. SportsCenter all night, ESPN Radio. From the injury side of things, quarterback questions in Chicago. Who's going to be the starter for week five?
10: Some good and some that I think he wants back. And so it's a little bit of a mixed bag. The best part was how he controlled the operation. I thought we had good tempo in and out of the huddle. I thought our guys played with a lot of confidence because of how he conducted himself. And, you know, he found completions. I thought he played an efficient football game.
11: You got to keep him guessing this week?
10: Yeah. Tyson will be the guy, and we'll go forward from there. So we're in good shape.
1: Tyson Bagent will start at quarterback for Chicago against the Packers. Coach Ben Johnson making that statement on Monday. Bagent led the Packers to the 23-12 win over the Jets on Sunday in place of Caleb Williams, who missed his second straight game recovering from that hamstring strain. As for the quarterback situation in Baltimore, Lamar Jackson banged up. ESPN insider Adam Schefter.
12: Obviously, he left the game at halftime yesterday. He had his ankle wrapped during the second half of the game and then left the stadium on Sunday in a walking boot before undergoing an MRI today. And just a short time ago, the Ravens head coach, Jesse Minter, said that he was unsure whether Jackson would be able to play Sunday night at Atlanta. He could miss some time, but it would not be a crazy amount of time, which essentially, parsing words, means that it's an ankle sprain. It's not overly significant, but it is enough that it could prevent him from playing against the Falcons on Sunday night.
1: We'll see what happens this week. Bengals are 2-2. They are banged up. Coach Zach Taylor with a little bit of optimism on Monday, especially for the wide receiving core. ESPN's Dan Graziano.
13: Jamar Chase is in the concussion protocol, so that means he'll have to advance through each step in order. It does not rule him out for this coming week, but it often does mean a player has to miss a week. And Jamar Chase is a player who, in particular, has used extreme caution in his timetables returning from injury. T. Higgins injured an adductor muscle, a groin muscle, near the end of that game. He is being described by his head coach, Zach Taylor, as day two. Today, which means they will monitor him throughout the week, and we'll have some sense of his availability for Sunday once we see what, if anything, he can do in practice starting Wednesday.
1: And so the Bengals, day-to-day, especially with Higgins moving forward as we head towards week number five. The NFL handing down some discipline on Monday to its officials. ESPN insider Adam Schefter.
12: The NFL has suspended the line judge Jeff Seaman two games for his interaction yesterday with the Cardinals tight end Trey McBride. It was one of two interactions yesterday, and the NFL also went ahead and suspended the official from the Vikings game between the Vikings and the Dolphins. Adrian Hill one game for his interaction here with the Vikings linebacker. Watch how Adrian Hill gets up and obviously seemed to react in a very strong way. We haven't had officials be suspended since 2018.
11: Wow.
12: But upon looking at those videos today, after the NFLPA executive director, J.C. Treader, called for action yesterday, the NFL suspended those two officials, two games and one game. They're out for a little while.
1: NFL going public with its discipline on Monday. SportsCenter All Night, ESPN Radio, back to baseball, and a bit of a sloppy night at the Trop for the visitors.
14: Swinging a ground ball, third base, McMahon boots it, and it's into shallow left field. Lombard picks it up and has no play, and Yandy Diaz is safe at first base. 2-2 pitch, and it's a chopper to short. Lombard up the middle. Backhand flip to second, one. A falling throw to first, and it gets away from Garcia. Here comes Diaz in to score. And chaos ensues on the base pass as Caminero goes headfirst into second base. He's in there safely. Chisholm tried to go the extra mile. He threw it away from Garcia at first. And in the bottom of the first, it's the Rays up 1-0 over the Yankees. And the pitch. Swing and a bouncing ball toward short. Lombard bobbles it and has no play. Caminero headfirst dive across home, and the Rays lead it 3-1 in the bottom of the fifth inning. Simpson safe at first. McMahon's playing back. Simpson doesn't run. It's a poked ball on the ground toward shortstop. Lombard up with it, throws to first, and it's dropped at first base by Garcia. And Chandler Simpson rounded third and retreated to the bag.
1: Rays would score four runs in the fifth inning. They win it 5-2 to take a 2-0 series lead on the Yankees, who committed four errors, three in the first inning. Their most in a single inning in a postseason game in franchise history. You heard the game here on ESPN Radio. Of course, Mike Cousins, Tim Kirchner, Eduardo Perez had the call. Mike?
14: Thank you, Jay. Monday night in St. Petersburg, Florida, the Rays jump out to a 2-0 series lead over the Yankees. 5-2 the final score. Teams that go up 2-0 at home have won the series 92% of the time. It was a near no-hitter in Game 1 as the Rays won 1-0. A little bit of a different formula in Game 2, in which they were aided by a lot of mistakes by the Yankee defense.
15: Yeah, the Yankees made four errors. They had five at one point, and then there was a scoring change, and they just did not look sharp tonight. And the point is, when you don't play well against the Rays, they take advantage of it in every way. They put the ball in play better than any team in the major leagues. They run until they tag you out on the bases, and they pitched exceptionally well again tonight. And counting the postseason, they are now 31 games over 500 in this quirky ballpark. It's a tough place to play, but they love playing here.
16: Tim, they didn't reach third base at all in Game 1. They didn't score. Here they only reached it once besides the two home runs that were hit by Ben Rice. The Tampa Bay Ray pitching does not give many free passes away. The defense does not make mistakes. And if you do make mistakes against them, they will punish you. They'll keep the line moving. It's a tough place to play. It's loud, yes, but you have to come ready to play. And now for Game 3, the pressure's on, especially in the middle of the order. 0-21 with 7 strikeouts.
15: 0-22 now with 7 strikeouts.
16: That's tough.
14: Here's another way to look at it. Rice, Wells, and Bellinger, 5-20 in the first two games. They drove in 2. The rest of the team, 0-38, 0 runs batted in. There's simply got to be more production. And Eduardo, you said it during the game broadcast, you anticipate a different look lineup for New York as well.
16: And yeah, I anticipate a different lineup. I anticipate also, and it was a little bit of, you look at it, the at-bat of Chandler Simpson, something that won't get noticed, but that soft ground ball with 2 strikes, runner at third base. The defense has to move. You have to adapt according to the count. And I just saw George Lombard stay in the same spot, and none of the coaches were able to move him at all. They weren't even trying to call him to move him. To me, these are the little things of the game that play big. The details of the game are sometimes wins or losses for you. And tonight, it was kind of disappointing to not see that from the New York Yankees, a team that is in tune with the details. It didn't happen here at the Trop.
14: Over the first two games, Rays pitching has struck out 19 Yankees and walked 4 and got 2 saves from Brian Baker, who has between the regular season and postseason, successfully saved 32 consecutive games. Yankees will have their backs against the wall on Wednesday night in the Bronx. We expect to see Max Fried on the mound, and they thought they couldn't ask for anything more with Cam Schlittler. He only struck out two batters, but they've always got faith when Fried takes the hill.
15: Well, I haven't seen Cam Schlittler not pitch well in my entire covered him all this time. But again, when you don't make the plays behind him, and virtually every pitch tonight he threw was a high leverage, stressful pitch that makes it really hard, even on the best pitcher in the American League this year.
14: So the probable pitchers in that game, Max Fried for New York and Nick Martinez for Tampa Bay. Final in game two in St. Petersburg, Florida, the Rays 5 and the Yankees 2 as Tampa Bay takes a 2-0 series lead. For Tim Kirchner and Eduardo Perez, I'm Mike Cousins right here on your home for every pitch of the postseason, Major League Baseball on ESPN Radio and the ESPN app. Now let's go back to Jay Reynolds in the studio.
1: 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Kind of a big matchup coming this weekend. That's next. 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
1: 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Baseball continues Tuesday with the National League Series. Milwaukee can close out the Padres if they win in San Diego in Game 3. In Atlanta, Dodgers, Braves play Game 3. That series tied at 1. As for L.A., manager Dave Roberts admitting he's considering changes to his lineup once again. Shohei Ohtani still dealing with injuries to his right arm and left knee. Already moved from first to second in the Dodgers lineup. Could be moved down even more. ESPN's Buster Olney.
2: What I'm hearing from evaluators is they think that Ohtani, of course, coming back from injury, is just off balance. He looks rusty. One evaluator said to me that when he swings, it's like his butt is in the first base dugout, which is not a surprise because he's been out for a long time, right? He's trying to find his swing, and certainly in those first two games, it was ugly. And playing in Game 2 against Chris Sale, this will be a special challenge because Sale is a lefty who eats left-handed hitters. They hit .230 against him this year with just one home run in 152 at-bats. That's a big challenge for a guy like Ohtani trying to find his swing.
1: Sale against Yamamoto tonight. Our coverage, 5:30 Eastern, ESPN Radio and the ESPN app. Brewers and Padres to follow with coverage at 9 o'clock Eastern. College football this weekend on ABC. Number 2, Georgia at number 6, Alabama. ESPN analyst Dusty Dvorak about the Tide.
3: They have a superstar at quarterback in Keelan Russell. I mean, he is so far ahead of schedule. When you go back to the first start against East Carolina to where he is now, it's night and day. And it was really late in the first half against Florida State. When they're down 21-6, he took his game to another level, and he hasn't slowed down. 13 touchdowns since late in that first half to where we are now. It's been remarkable. It's precision passing, elite arm talent, pushing the ball down the field with touch, with velocity, and the electric playmaking that he has as a runner. And it's crazy to say this because Ty Simpson was a first-round pick a year ago, but I think Alabama has upgraded at quarterback. He's shown he can work through adversity. He's shown to be a big-time playmaker, and I can't wait to see what he's able to do against this stingy Georgia Dogs defense this weekend.
1: Number 2 against number 6, big matchup. College game day is heading to Tuscaloosa for week number 6 of the college football season.
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4: How good is that? Are you ready to take?
0: Number 5.
1: Hockey, the Jets edge the Penguins 3-2. All of Winnipeg's goals coming in the first half of the third period. 680, CJOB.
5: Three goals in this third period. We're tied at 2. Winnipeg speeds back inside the zone. Morrissey out in front and a shot by Perfetti. He scores! Right off the ensuing faceoff, Winnipeg regains the lead at 3-2.
0: Number 4.
1: Rays weren't the only hometown team making folks in Tampa happy. 102.5 The Bone.
6: 3:08 left. 2-1 Lightning. Here's a steal. Pontus Holmberg from Juracek.
5: What a move!
6: Move to the left circle. Centers McHale on escape. McHale around

0: Lightning getting some insurance there against the Flyers. Rays get some insurance against the Yankees. My Cousins had to play-by-play for us.
1: Hedrick, eighth pitch, and Palacios lines it into center field. It's a base hit. Simpson scores with ease. Grisham's throw to the plate bounces off the mound and to the right of the first baseline, and it's two runs in. DeLuca scores behind Simpson, and the Rays have plated four in the fifth inning. It's Tampa Bay 5 and New York 1.
2: Number 2.
0: Rays winning the first two at home. White Sox winning the first two in Cleveland. Oxy Bernstein with that call.
3: The pitch. Line drive to right. Slicing. And a fair ball into the corner for Brayden Montgomery. Dug out by DeLauder. Scoring on the play is Vargas. Around third, Grinchick scoring. And into second, Brayden Montgomery. The rookie right fielder with a two-run double. The White Sox take the lead.
2: Number 1.
0: Emotional night in New Orleans for Monday Night Football, although the Falcons would spoil the night for the Saints from the first possession. 92-9 the game.
4: Penix goes to work under center on second and one. Robinson the lone setback. Bichon will get the carry to the left side. He'll break free. Here goes Robinson. 35-30, 25-20, 10-5. They don't catch him. Touchdown, Bichon Robinson, and 59 yards on the third snap of the game.
0: Michael Penix handing that one off. He completes 15 of his 20 passes, 220.

0: Carolina atop the division. Giants alone atop the NFC East. Their former coach Tom Coughlin, a guest this morning on Unsportsmanlike, 9 o'clock Eastern Time. It's Tuesday, October 6th. Trevor Lawrence is 27 today. Unsportsmanlike is next. I'm Jay Reynolds. Back tomorrow with SportsCenter All Night. 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
2: Two out, it's Jazz Chisholm at the plate. First pitch swinging, one hopper to first. Aranda takes it to the bag, and the ball game is over. In the exact same way, game one ended, a ground out to first base. So it goes here in game number two, and the Rays defeat the Yankees. The final score, 5-2. Tampa Bay is one victory away from the American League Championship Series, and they'll have that chance Wednesday night in New York City.
3: 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The ALDS heard right here on ESPN Radio last night, as all of the MLB postseason is, including the White Sox comeback against the Guardians yesterday. They're up 2-0. 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The New York Yankees, who lost to...

0: the Tampa Bay Rays, 5-2. They're down 2-0 in the series. They committed not one, not two, not three, but four, could have been ruled five, errors last night in their loss against the Rays. Rays up 2-0, going to Yankee Stadium for game three. Good morning, Smalls. Good morning, CeCe. Evan Cohen with you.
1: Yeah, it's not a good morning if you're a Yankees fan. That was an embarrassment, man. It was a comedy of errors, and I knew how it was going to go after the first inning. Top of the first inning, Freddy Peralta, three up, three down, took some eight pitches to get through the side. And then you talked about what the Yankees did in terms of being able to field the ball. The Rays are a team, they're an offense, they're going to always apply pressure to your defense. They're going to get traffic, they're going to create base runners. And I get what Jazz Chisholm was trying to do by being able to turn two. But listen, man, you got the best pitcher in the American League. He's going to have to deal with runners at the corners with one out, as opposed to being able to just try to get one out by being able to turn a double play. I just they compounded their mistakes with errors, and a team as good as the Rays doesn't need any help when it comes to being able to manufacture offense. So that had to be the most maddening thing as a Yankees fan. But watching that first inning, I knew the tone was set and not in a good way for my squad.
2: Well, there was three errors in the first inning.
1: Yeah.
2: Three errors in the first inning. That is a tone that was set. And to your point, CeCe, they played one another 13 times during the regular season. You know this group. You know what small margin of error you have in order to beat them. And they did not play clean baseball last night. The offense could do nothing. And you have to wonder if this series is already over.
1: Yeah, it's over. But I mean, I knew that. Like, I've seen enough of a sample with these two teams going at it this season. Without Aaron Judge, this is going to be an uphill climb. I mean, Ben Rice has been great. God bless him. He's the first Yankees player to have multiple multi-homer games in the same postseason. So that's incredible, because there's been a hell of a lot of good baseball players for the Yankees. But if you don't have your best player, your best bat in Aaron Judge, if you don't have Stanton available, this team is not going to be able to beat a squad like the Rays, let alone try to get back to a World Series. It's just not going to happen. But especially when you're playing defense the way that they were last night. I mean, the first batter, I mean, Ryan McMahon boots the ball. Like, you can't do those types of things and expect to beat a team like the Rays.
0: And he's only in there for defense. Ryan McMahon is not a hitter.
1: Of course he is, yeah.
0: He's only
1: exactly
0: in there for defense. They got him from Colorado to play defense at third base, and he can't play defense. That's a problem. You know, you could look at this postseason and say, hey, when a lot of bad happens, it ultimately goes right, right? Mm. The White Sox have lost 100 games plus in each of the last 3 years. A lot of bad going right. Right now they're up 2-0. They haven't lost a game in the postseason. They have a dominant bullpen last night at 8 2/3. Just unbelievable what they did out of the pen for the White Sox, right? And they're awesome right now. The Yankees' bad has continued, right? The White Sox bad to good. The Yankees, Game 5, 2024 World Series against the Dodgers, all-time collapse, 5-0, making errors left and right. And they continue to have these fundamental mistakes. In talking to Hembo, Paul Hemakidis from Get Up/Baseball Tonight podcast with Buster Olney before the show today, he said he believes it's easier than ever to play defense in Major League Baseball, and especially if it's on a turf. Because the ball is more predictable off of turf than it is off of grass.
1: Don't tell the Yankees that.
0: Well, that's the point. And the whole point that he was making, that Hembo was making, was that it is almost unfathomable to have that many errors in a single game. So I ask you, 11-year NFL veteran who did not play professional baseball, but you understand the fundamental parts of this. Who do you blame for fundamental mistakes that happened so many times for this franchise over the last 3 years in these big moments?
1: Well, you have to look at Aaron Boone, right? The manager? Either you're coaching it or you're letting it happen. And there's been this trend with the Yankees where there have been lapses on the defensive side of the field. And those are the things that have to get cleaned up if you're a team that's going to find a way to get through the American League. And more importantly, if you're a team that's going to be able to take down the Los Angeles Dodgers, the last time you faced them in the World Series a couple of years ago, it didn't go so great. They dominated you. And so if you're going to beat a juggernaut like that, it's not just going to be by talent alone. You're going to have to win within the margins, and the Yankees have shown no appetite as a team, as an organization, to focus on improving in those areas. Now, listen, I will give Ryan Cashman credit. Starting pitching has been woeful. for the last decade or so prior to the last couple of years. But it started with the acquisition of Gerrit Cole, and they have methodically been able to add to this rotation, Carlos Rodon, Max Fried, and then, of course, Cam Schlittner coming up through their system. Like, they have done a good job of being able to address what has been a bugaboo for the better part of the 2010s and the early 2020s. But it only matters if this team can get to the championship rounds, if they can get back to a World Series, and that starting pitching can have an opportunity to put their imprint on the postseason and win a World Series. It only matters for the Yankees fans if you win. That's it. It's a zero-sum game. And right now, we're being bested by a team that has a fraction of the resources that we do in the Tampa Bay Rays.
2: A very, very well-run organization, and has been for quite some time. Has been for quite some time. They deserve a lot of credit for being able to use the resources that they have to build the product that they consistently put out there. However, everything that you just mentioned, CC, about Aaron Boone, Brian Cashman, if this series ends the way that it's trending, Yankees fans are going to be upset. But they have the baked-in excuse of injuries, especially with your best player. With Aaron Judge not out there, the Yankees brass can look at this product and say, well, if we had him, if Stanton was healthy, if all these things didn't break for us negatively, the product that we have assembled and the coaching staff that we have would be in a different position. And I just see Yankees fans getting upset because they're sick of the same thing year after year. You're competing, but you're not winning. The standard for the Pinstripes is different than it is for other organizations. But I don't know if we're going to see big material changes if the Yankees get bounced by the Rays.
0: We don't know. I mean, based on what we have seen thus far over the last however many years, we're not going to. I mean, the Yankees, assuming they don't win the World Series this year, which I think is a pretty safe assumption right now, that'll be 17 straight seasons without a World Series title. For them, that's an enormous amount. In addition, you have kind of, it's interesting to me that you look at the Rays and the Brewers as potential teams that could go to the World Series in addition to the Dodgers. They both have something interesting in common. They both have the people that left them. Andrew Friedman left the Rays to go to the Dodgers. David Stearns, Craig Counsell left them to go to the Mets and the Cubs, respectively. Also, the whole idea of lockout versus no lockout. If it's Brewers-Rays, that'll be very interesting, because what you're not going to get is the Yankees right now. That's pretty clear. But you talk about the change and the accountability and all the defensive errors. Aaron Boone, manager of the Yankees, had this to say on the defensive miscues. Four errors could have been ruled five because they had a play at first that was ruled ultimately a fielder's choice. Error, then hit, fielder's short. It was all over the place in terms of the scoring.
1: Catcher interference.
0: Yeah, they could have had a fifth error, which would have been the most since 1976 in a playoff game, I believe the Yankees had against the Royals, if I'm not mistaken. But here's Boone post-game on the miscues.
3: I mean, obviously, a really rough night, to say the least, for us. So, you know, we got to get over it. You know, we've responded all year to difficult times. And we got to do that again. We got to get ourselves up off the mat. Obviously, tonight was just not good enough for us, and certainly not good enough to beat that club. So we got to get over it and, you know, playing for our lives Tuesday night.
0: CeCe, you had an interesting observation about the Yankees over the last decade or so. And they moved on from a guy in Joe Girardi who you've known, I've known, Smalls has been, he was in St. Louis for a minute as well.
1: Yeah.
0: We love Joe Girardi. Like, let's just be honest about that, right? But he has a football coach's mentality. And I mean that complimentary. Like, you know what you're going to get. He's direct, he's intense, etc. And when they moved on from Joe to get to Boone, the way in which the players were treated and motivated, you noticed and you think it's continued. Explain.
1: Well, yeah, and just full disclosure, Joe Girardi spent a lot of time around the New York Giants. He had a relationship with Tom Coughlin. He did chapel services the night before game. He regularly came over to 1925 Giants Drive to talk to the team. So, again, there is an affinity and affection for Joe Girardi, who he is as a manager, what he did for the Pinstripes, but also the man. That said, the players in the clubhouse in the late 2010s, when it had the baby bomber era around 2015, 2016, they didn't necessarily love Joe Girardi's tough love. They didn't love his rough touch with the players. Mm-hmm. And so they wanted to bring in somebody that was a little bit softer on the young players that were viewed as the future core of championship winning teams. I remember Brian Cashman said, I'm not going to sacrifice championships for a championship. Well, here it is a decade later. We're still waiting on that championship. But needless to say, they wanted to bring in somebody that was softer on the players, somebody that was a better communicator in terms of being able to get the message from the front office to the guys in terms of being able to accept and adopt roles that would serve them best, but then also serve the interest of the team. And I just think that when you go that route, when you move on from somebody that's a proven winner, somebody that's a disciplinarian for us off the touch, and you don't win, it opens the door for criticism. And I think that that's where Yankees fans are at with Aaron Boone. We've got 9 seasons of Boone in the Bronx, and we've got 3 appearances in the CS and 1 World Series appearance. By Yankees fan standard, that's not good enough. Now, you can call us bulls, you can say whatever you want, but we didn't establish the standard. The organization established the standard. Brian Cashman told us what it was. He said, this is the bar to clear for this team, for this franchise, with these players. And they still haven't been able to get it done. So I'm just wondering, how much runway do you give Aaron Boone? How much runway do you give this regime?
0: Yeah, it's a very well-made point on this. That was calm, clear, collected, etc. Let's go the opposite route. Nuno, producer of this show, Yankee fan, not going to be calm, may not be clear in how angry he is. How's everything going today?
4: Well, first and foremost, let me just start. Aaron Boone, as we heard in that clip, you guys play on Wednesday. I know it just was a slip that you said Tuesday night, but you guys play Wednesday. Here's my thing. I'm going to save all these media outlets all this money when the Yankees have their postseason presser. Brian Cashman's going to sit up there and talk about, well, we were injured, and if we get these guys back, it's like we add in these additions at the trade deadline, and we want to see take our chances being whole, blah, blah, blah, blah, blah. You know what? I'm tired of this. It's a disaster. The Yankees, we expect more because we've been given more. We've earned that. Like, the Yankees have earned the right. Like, Yankee fans have earned the right to be spoiled. I don't care what anyone's going to say on that end.
2: That's
4: because
2: true.
4: Because that's what we expect. That's the expectation that George, like, gave us. And guess what? You're not living up to that. And it's embarrassing that the Yankees are acting like a small market team. And like I'm almost at the point, and I hate to say this, like, I can't wait. Let's have a lockout next year so I don't have to watch this putrid mess of every single year of kicking the ball around, no fundamentals. And then Aaron Boone sits up there like, I don't know.
0: Game on Wednesday, which is Tuesday.
2: bad, to say the least.
0: Or game on Tuesday, which is Wednesday. I will just say, White Sox, Rays, ALCS, good fundamentals, smaller payrolls in comparison. Just saying, those are the teams you got to give credit to, and we'll have time to talk about them. But yeah, Yankees had an all-time calamity of a game last night with 4 errors that could have been ruled as many as 5. Speaking of an error, how about some of our assessments, I'm raising my hand, of one team that played on Monday Night Football. That has gone wrong. We'll get to that next. We're on Sportsmanlike, presented by Progressive Insurance.
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16: 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But execution was at a high level in a ton of areas. Big thing here is getting home and then getting to work on a short
17: week. Just not satisfied. You know, we still got a long season, but we got to keep stacking.
0: We are on Sports Like here on ESPN Radio.
1: You want to tell him?
0: No, not if you're going to get me in trouble on something. Why would I want to do that? I thought it was an innocent statement. Now I have no choice. Jeez. The NFL put out a picture the other day. Michael Penix Jr., who's awesome now, and his significant other had either announced a pregnancy or had a baby.
2: Announced
0: a pregnancy. Okay,
1: pregnancy,
0: thank you. Yeah. And I was like, that looks exactly like Fabulous, the rapper. And CeCe thought, I can't.
1: It wasn't just what I thought.
0: No, they just followed your lead.
1: Our social and digital director, Rob Lorenzo, did the same thing. He put his head down. He said, no, Ev, and he shook his head.
0: You're
1: wrong. He did the same thing. It's not just me.
0: But he just wanted to tie into you, to brag on me, which is like a pastime around here, I guess.
1: Just because he wears a do-rag doesn't mean he looks like Fabulous.
18: I would like to take an official stance that he does not look like Fabulous.
1: Thank you.
0: On that picture from the NFL put out?
1: No, man, not in any picture. Let it go. I'm trying to save
0: wrong.
1: You.
0: This is wrong what they played the music.
1: Vegas did it to you.
18: You're the one who said it.
0: And CeCe said, don't say that. And then what did you guys do? You knew he was going to react.
2: They don't look alike.
1: They set you up. Vegas, Nuno, Cam, Pat, they have decided that they're going to be bad guys today.
0: Blah, blah, blah.
1: I get it from Nuno.
0: I was going to tell you to pull that. Good job.
1: I get it from Nuno because he's hurting right now. He's a Yankees fan just like me. Like, there's frustration. So the best thing to do today is just to punch down on people, and that's what he's doing with you.
2: Okay, but Nuno's had it pretty good, all right? The Knicks just won the title.
0: But there's drama already with them.
2: But the Giants are sitting in first place in the division against all odds.
1: That's a great point.
2: Okay, the Yankees are in an 0-2 hole in the playoffs. They're still in the playoffs. I think comparatively to other fan bases, Nuno had it pretty good over the last 6 months.
0: Good point, Smalley. Good point. Can we just play that drop one more time? We just had this in the first segment of the show. If you missed any of this live between 6 and 6:15 a.m. Eastern, go back on the podcast and listen. But here's what you missed.
4: Blah, blah, blah, blah, blah.
0: That was Nuno's analysis on the Yankees. Well done. 92-9 the game in Atlanta. The Falcons annihilated the Saints last night.
1: I'm sorry, Falcons fans. I said y'all were a sneaky tank team. I am sorry. I was wrong. I did not realize the force was strong with Michael Penix Jr., a.k.a. Fabulous, according to Evan Cohen. I did not realize how he was going to get down out there, but it has been nothing short of spectacular the last couple of weeks. You go from being the worst offense in the National Football League to scoring 80 points in the last two games, which is the most points during the week 3, week 4 span. That is incredible what this Falcons team has been able to do. They've really found their groove, built around a running game with the law firm of Robinson & Robinson, and then the play-action pass with Penix and that connection that he has with Drake London.
2: Well, Michael Penix Jr.'s play has been fabulous the past couple weeks, maybe that is a good nickname for him.
1: Well, F-A-B-O-O-L-O-U-S.
2: Do we need to get him? Never mind. Keep going.
0: Are you talking to yourself? Never mind. Keep going. You were talking.
2: That was to me. I was gonna take it a different route, but let's not go there. But he's been great, but the run game has been awesome.
1: Yes.
2: And we were very high on the New Orleans Saints heading into this season, and we thought last night, emotional game, the Saints are hosting it. We were going to have all those alums there, an anniversary. It was the time for them to really assert themselves in this division. We, Evan and I, thought that this was going to be a Saints game. You said, I don't know, look at the Atlanta Falcons. And then as we looked into it more, I was like, yeah, actually the Saints have not been good at stopping the run, which is a huge strength of the Atlanta Falcons. Both Robinson's great last night, but Bijan Robinson in primetime, he is awesome primetime. Last night, 145 yards, 2 touchdowns on 19 carries. Keep feeding him the ball when the lights are the brightest and good things will happen.
0: No question. I mean, let's just clarify so the audience knows where we were right, where we were wrong. All three of us said Saints are going to win this division. Are we wrong on that? Not yet. Do we look like we're wrong? Absolutely. CC said sneaky tank team for the Falcons. Is he wrong on that? Yes. What? But... End of show yesterday, go back on the podcast and listen. During his pick, he did say, Saints can't stop the run, I'm picking the Falcons. So you were right about that yesterday.
1: Mm-hmm.
0: Now, overall, I think that team last night, Atlanta, was clearly fabulous. And the fans were able to breathe. And I think Bijan and Brian Robinson said to Michael Penix, make me better. And he did. Right? And you got to be into him last night. I was into you in the way it happened. But they were awesome. Penix can really sling it. It is very obvious he's the guy for now. He's going to get a full season, if healthy, to prove he's the guy and hold off any kind of draft pick at that quarterback position. And if he's good with those two running backs, Drake London, Kyle Pitts, like they've got something. They're playing without some of their best defensive players for various reasons. They should, after that game last night, have every reason to think, why can't we win this division?
1: You know what I thought about watching that game last night? The Tampa Bay Buccaneers paid $50 million a year for the worst quarterback play in the division.
0: Time out. Let's get that again. Music, please. You guys know what's up today, 10 a.m. Eastern time.
2: Tuesday.
0: It is Tuesday.
2: That's not a first take.
0: No, it should be.
1: Why would we talk about the Tampa Bay Buccaneers on first take?
0: Because of what you just said.
1: The only reason why the Tampa Bay Bucs are relevant is because they played the Dallas Cowboys on Thursday Night Football. That's it. They are a subplot
0: to the headline of
1: the Dallas Cowboys. The Tampa Bay Buccaneers paid $50 million a year for the worst quarterback play in the NFC South. Bryce Young is leading the NFL in passing. Michael Penix has set the world on fire. They scored 80 points in the last 2 weeks. And then Tyler Shuck, everybody loves what they've seen from him. So I don't even know that this is arguable. The Tampa Bay Buccaneers paid $50 million a year to Baker Mayfield, and they have the worst quarterback play in the NFC South.
0: David, Kwaku, I'm sure they're all watching, so shout out to them and the entire First Take team.
2: Clip it right there.
0: Yeah, right there. Good. You brought up Shuck. I want to point something out, and this is a shot at your team, Smalls.
2: The Packers?
0: Yeah. Great. Shuck post-game said the fans should be booing us with the way
2: they
0: play.
2: He did say that.
0: Mm-hmm. Versus Tucker Kraft, who was crying about it for the Packers. Mm-hmm. I'm glad he said that.
2: Great.
0: No, I'm glad he said that because the way the Saints have played this year, 1-3, is not up to where we thought they would be. The Lions loss they had is no longer looking like such a great loss early in the season because the Lions have been kind of stinky a little bit. And then obviously the Saints have lost a few games here. They have the one win against the Ravens, and even that, you know, you could argue, hey, bad call on the sneak, etc. I'm very disappointed with the Saints. I'm very down on the fact that I picked them to win the division.
1: But the Saints have so many guys that are hurt, though.
0: So do the Falcons. I'm going to defend the Falcons here.
1: Yeah, I mean, I understand.
0: So did the Panthers.
1: I know Jake Matthews is banged up. But yes, I get it, but not all injuries are created equal, right? The top 10 pick in Jordan Tyson is hurt. He's not going to be back until November. Travis Etienne is done for the season. They've had injuries along that offensive line. Like, they've had a lot of big blows that they've had to deal with. And so I'm not making excuses. I just think there are reasons for the team not realizing the expectations that we all put on them. But even with that being said, last night was the first game that you said they weren't competitive in all season.
0: Yeah.
1: So I don't know what to make of that. I still think the Saints are a quality ball club. I think they're better than their 1-3 record.
0: I'd hope so.
1: Well, yes. Well, I mean, time will end up telling. But I would just say this. To me, last night was more about the Atlanta Falcons than it was about the New Orleans Saints. I think the Falcons, with Michael Penix, have unlocked something. They found their groove with the running game, and their running game is not overly complicated. It's inside zone, it's stretch zone, and it's counter. And they're going to run those three run plays until you figure out a way to stop it. And guess what? No team over the last couple of weeks has been able to do that.
2: Right.
1: So we'll see what happens with the Atlanta Falcons from here forward. But they're going to have something to say about who wins the South this season.
2: Two things on the Saints quickly. I still think that they're a competitive team, and I think we'll see them be better because of two factors that have been working against them. One, the turnovers. 8 turnovers so far this season. That's something that you can control, protect the football. And slow starts. They've gotten out to really slow starts so far this season. 6 points in the first quarter this season. Get out there, be more aggressive to start the game. I think that there are pieces there, and we'll see them turn things around.
0: Smalls, you've been killing them. All right, coming up, CeCe's got his power rankings brought to us by SoFi next.
19: Tuesday's Rich Eisen Show will review the Monday nighter between the Saints and the Falcons with Cam Hayward in his usual Tuesday spot from the Pittsburgh Steelers. Bruce Arians, the former Super Bowl winning head coach, will also join us. Josh Pate on the latest in college football as well. 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
2: All right, this is a Sports Block, ESPN Radio, ESPN2, ESPNU. I am your resident Super Bowl champ, and it's 6:30 on Tuesday, and during football season, y'all know what that means. We love to rank stuff. So these are my Week 5 power rankings, fresh off the presses, reacting to what has gone on in the National Football League through the quarter pole. But before I get to it, we got to do introductions all the way around. She is the First Lady of Unsportsmanlike, Michelle Smallman.
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2: And I already made my introduction, so here we go. 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
0: Number 5.
2: The Seattle Seahawks. Third straight game scoring 30-plus points, longest streak since 2020 for the franchise. Second most takeaways in the NFL. Seattle is the only team in the NFL to win the turnover margin by 3-plus in multiple games through Week 4. Jackson Smith and Jigba leads the league in receiving touchdowns, and the dark side is the number one total defense, picking up from where they left off a year ago. If there's a concern, it's the ability to finish in the red zone. They'll need to improve that if they want to survive the gauntlet that is the next four games. San Francisco in Week 5, followed by on the road in Denver, Kansas City, and Chicago, both at home. That is a tough stretch, but if anybody is capable of coming through those four games with a winning record, it is Mike McDonald's bunch.
6: They also made a move yesterday. If he's healthy, very interested to see what Joe Mixon does for them at the running back position. You can make the argument, oh, he's not going to play, just there, his insurance, Jerrion Price is out, Charbonnet's out. That guy at different points of his career has been really, really good. And great teams like that doing the sneaky in-season ad if a guy has any gas left in the tank when he's not going to be asked to do as much as he did previously. Just something I noted yesterday. Why is everybody giving me looks on that?
2: You've been making a lot of observations the last day or two. Okay. Next.
0: Number 4.
2: The Minnesota Vikings. Second 4-0 start under Kevin O'Connell. The last time was 2024 when they won 14 games. Minnesota is the first team in over a century to start 4-0 despite not scoring a touchdown in multiple games this season. Their defense is the best unit in football, ranking number one in points per game, defensive efficiency, EPA, and opponent QBR. The wild card, of course, is the quarterback position, which has provided inconsistent production, and that's putting it kindly. The Minnesota Vikings checking a 4 in this week's power rankings.
3: They keep finding ways to win games. Even if they're not scoring touchdowns, they're finding ways to win games. As you said, that defense is awesome. Kevin O'Connell, we talked about him, and maybe this being a season where we don't give him the benefit of the doubt after it because of the talent that's left the building and the talent in the building not working out, off to a pretty good start. I like that they're on the list here.
6: I'm actually surprised they're on the list. I know they're undefeated, but I know your opinions of them. Reminder, this is CeCe's power rankings that he's looking at these teams here on a week-by-week for Week 5, right? I know that you believe the single best unit of all three offensive and special teams in the NFL would be the Vikings defense. I also think towards the bottom of that list would be the Vikings offense. So I am surprised they're on this list despite their undefeated record.
3: But this is a Kevin O'Connell team. Remember a couple years ago when they went 11-0 in one score games? He finds unique ways to win games and win close games.
6: Better coach than QB Whisperer. I don't know why people want to do the QB Whisperer. He's better at coaching all sides of the ball, which on defense is allowing Brian Flores to coach, which is very smart, than he is specifically the quarterback. He's overrated as the QB Whisperer, underrated as a head coach, in my opinion.
2: Next.
0: Number 3.
2: The Jacksonville Jaguars.
6: That's right.
2: The Jags are putting the D in Duval County. Jacksonville has held opponents to 20 points or fewer in 10 straight games dating back to last season. That's tied for the longest streak in team history. They've won 11 of the last 12 regular season games. During that span, they lead the league in points per game, points allowed, defensive EPA, and opponent QBR. And Trevor Lawrence has the most total touchdowns and the second highest passer rating during that stretch. Only Brock Purdy's is better. The Eagles and the Texans are on deck in back-to-back games across the pond before the Jacksonville Jaguars bye. The Jags will have a say when it comes to who will be the number one seed in the AFC come playoff time.
6: You have two teams obviously ranked ahead of them. That said, if smart football people like Chris Canty would pick the Jacksonville Jaguars against any team, any environment, any scenario, I don't think anyone could be like, oh, that's a terrible pick. On the road at Kansas City, you want to pick Jacksonville? Go ahead. On the road at Seattle, you want to pick Jacksonville? Go ahead. That's how good I think they are. There is an argument that they're the best team in the NFL right now. Number three is fair because I'm kind of guessing in my head at least one of the two teams in there. I don't know the other one, but I think they're awesome, and I think they should be in the top two or three here.
2: These are the Chris Canty Power Rankings brought to you by SoFi. Get your money right. So we're recapping my top five teams going into week five in the National Football League. Let's get to number two.
0: Number two.
2: The San Francisco 49ers.
3: Yep.
2: No one, and I mean no one, is playing better football than Brock Purdy. He should be the front runner for league MVP, leads the league in touchdowns, QBR, and passer rating, hasn't been sacked all season, and sacks are as much a quarterback stat as an offensive line stat. Brock is completing 70% of his passes, and he only has one pick. The 49ers are the number one offense on third downs and in the red zone. They're the number three ranked scoring defense. With this team, injuries are always a concern, most notably Kyle Juszczyk and Nick Bosa, but double digit points wins over the Rams and the Broncos through the first four games is a strong way to start the season. San Francisco 49ers, number two in this week's power rankings.
6: You know, I'm not going to argue that. I love the way that they're playing. Kyle Juszczyk being out obviously is going to hurt them, but best QB play in the league, as you said, has to put you at one or two.
3: Also, this person, ex-star player being out is going to hurt them, feels like a common sentence we've said about the San Francisco 49ers the past couple seasons, and they continue to find ways to win.
6: There's only one that actually proves to hurt them.
3: Brock Purdy?
6: No, actually.
3: Trent Williams?
6: Yeah. As much as I love Brock Purdy, they were pretty good with Mac Jones. Brock's significantly better, but the one you just mentioned, Trent Williams, when they don't have that guy, their record's bad. We're up to number one. I like your list
0: number
6: so far.
0: One.
6: I give you credit.
3: I like the list, too.
2: The Kansas City Chiefs. What's understood ain't got to be said. It's Patrick Mahomes. It's Andy Reid. It's Travis Kelce. It's Chris Jones. And it feels like there's another championship loading. K-9, Kenneth Walker III, is leading the league in rushing and yards from scrimmage. Mahomes has never had a 1,000-yard rusher. He may have one before November hits. Awesome. They've scored 30 or more in three of the four games that they've played. They're top six in scoring offense and scoring defense. And here's the thing. Just when you think the defense hasn't made enough plays, they come up with a game-sealing interception, courtesy of the pressure provided by George Karlaftis. The Kansas City Chiefs are number one in this week's power rankings. So there's the list. Chiefs number one, followed by the 49ers, Jags, Minnesota Vikings, and the Seattle Seahawks. Smalls, you are my accountability partner. Any objections, any omissions?
3: The only team that I can really look at and wonder if you had consideration for them to make the list, and I understand why you might not have, is the Chicago Bears.
2: You know they got consideration.
3: 3-1. They're winning without Caleb Williams. He's going to come back. The only question is then who do you take off the list? I'm certainly not taking the Seahawks off the list. It's hard to take the Vikings off the list because they're above the Bears in the division, undefeated. But that's the one team I look at and I say, they not only treaded water while their QB1 was out, they made some pretty big statements, especially that Monday night game with Case Keenum, that we're going to be just fine this season.
6: Yeah, Chicago as a whole is riding high right now, as you would think. I mean, White Sox haven't lost a game. They're awesome in the postseason right now. Their bullpen's insane. The Bears have won, in essence, with three different quarterbacks playing the majority of the snaps. They absolutely deserve consideration. I would not put them in for this reason. I do it as, if I'm putting these two teams head-to-head in a neutral site game, who wins? And if Caleb's not in there, I can't put them in a big spot over Seattle or Jacksonville, San Francisco, and the Chiefs. My objection omission would be the Bills over the Vikings. I know the Bills are coming off of a bad loss. You have it in your head.
2: Bills haven't played well the last 2 weeks.
6: I know, and you're having it in your head, rightfully so, of, wait a minute, Josh Allen, I thought you shed the turnover guy.
2: The Bills haven't played well the last 2 weeks.
6: I know.
2: In their defense, man, I got to tell you, the defense is shaky.
6: That would be where I would go. In a big spot, who are you? A big game, neutral field, Bills or Vikings, who would you take?
2: This Minnesota Vikings team? Neutral site?
6: Yeah.
2: Probably the Vikings.
6: Wow. All right, so then that's justified.
2: You know why I take the Vikings? Because it's a safe bet to assume that Josh Allen is going to give the game to Brian Flores in that defense.
6: Yeah, back. You're back to the old version of us.
2: The turnover monster is in Josh Allen's closet. It just is.
6: 888-SAY-ESPN, 888-729-3776. That's your telephone number to join the show. Errors, omissions, week 5 power rankings from CC is always brought to us by SoFi. Chiefs, Niners, Jaguars, Vikings, Seahawks. Smalls gave you hers, I gave you mine. Objections, omissions, who should be out, who should be in? We will hear from you at 888-SAY-ESPN. 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
6: 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CC and Nuno, our producer, not happy. Yankees lost last night. All of Chicago pumped up, 2-0 lead in that series over the Guardians. Tampa pumped up, although there were so many Yankee fans there last night.
15: Blah, blah, blah, blah, blah.
6: That's Nuno's reaction today. Canty's Power Rankings brought to us by SoFi. He's got the Chiefs 1, the Niners 2, Jaguars 3, Vikings 4, Seahawks 5. No, the Falcons after that win last night, which was awesome. Not in there. Who did he leave out? Who should be lower? Who should be higher? We get to you guys at 888-SAY-ESPN. Leonard in Kansas City, listening on 103.7 in KC. Morning, Leonard. Errors and omissions. What do you got?
15: Well, I'm speaking truth. You know, Canty, I'm sorry. You should get a 3-day suspension for putting the Kansas City Chiefs number one. I mean, who have they played? Their receiving core has been decimated. Seriously. I mean, you're coming with that game. I mean, the Chiefs, who have they played? Last year, they only won 6 games.
2: They're 4-0. What are you talking about?
15: Who have they played?
2: They demolished
15: the Raiders?
2: They demolished the Denver Broncos. Demolished them. The Raiders were 3-0. The Raiders were 3-0. They beat them. I don't. What do you mean? Who they can only play who's on. They can only play who's on their schedule. And so far, they beat every team on their schedule in convincing fashion. I don't know what you want from me.
15: Okay, sir. What do we do with the wide receiver core? I mean, it's decimated, and the offensive line is. Yeah, they're running right now, but the teams that they're playing, their defense ranks 24th. In the NFL.
16: Are you a Chiefs fan, Leonard?
15: I'm a huge Chiefs fan.
16: And you're yes, so this is what I don't understand. Patrick Mahomes, his greatness, like Tom Brady in many ways, elevates, or let me rephrase, should be elevating the receivers. Now, there's been a debate as to whether or not he has or hasn't. This year, he absolutely has. Before Tyquan Thornton's unfortunate injury, what that game was unbelievable. And I think it seems like they're going to get
2: Tyreek Hill
16: at some point, yeah. Maybe this week.
2: But here's the thing. It doesn't have to all be Patrick Mahomes, and that's the beauty of this Chiefs
16: team.
2: Right. Because they have Kenneth Walker III.
3: Right.
2: They have somebody that can make it a lot life easier for Patrick Mahomes. And regardless of who's playing receiver, one thing that works is play-action pass to generate explosives because defenses have to respect the run. Patrick Mahomes just finished his 4th straight game with multiple touchdown passes. Every single game this season, he's thrown for multiple touchdown passes. The last time that's happened within a regular season was 2022. And what happened in 2022? He won the MVP and he won a Super Bowl.
3: Yep.
2: So here's the other thing we're not even talking about. Patrick Mahomes is fresh off of knee reconstruction.
16: You wouldn't know.
2: The injury happened less than a year ago. And you wouldn't know it. Nobody's talking about it. You know why?
3: Because
2: he's looked so good and they've looked so good.
3: Correct.
2: So I don't understand how Leonard can be in Kansas City, be a Chiefs fan, and be so negative about what he's seen through the first 4 games. It's ridiculous.
16: And their strength of schedule, the Broncos, a lot of people, including CC and Smalls, thought they would go to the Super Bowl. They beat them. The Raiders were undefeated at the time. They beat them. And the Colts, while none of us think they're unbelievable, are technically 2-2.
2: Let me just ask you a question.
16: Yeah.
2: The Denver Broncos, they played the Rams. They played the San Francisco 49ers, teams that everybody thinks are going to be in the title contention hunt.
16: Right, right.
2: How did the Denver Broncos look against the Rams and the 49ers relative to how they looked against the Kansas City Chiefs?
16: Yeah, it wasn't very close against San Fran. Against Kansas City, excuse me.
2: Yeah, it was close against San Francisco.
16: Right,
2: it was a 3-point game with 2 minutes to go.
16: Yeah,
2: I don't understand what Leonard is talking about. I get that they always want to point to the who, but to me, more important than the who is the how in terms of them winning games. How they're winning games matters. This is different. We've never seen Patrick Mahomes with this kind of running game.
3: I just keep going back to Eric Bieniemy being back and that offense and what he can do. And I think if this is what we're seeing from them and this offense early on in the season, when Patrick Mahomes is still coming back and not being necessarily 1,000%, he looks great. You would never know that he had a knee injury less than a season ago. Imagine what they could look like by the end of the year. Mm-hmm. Once they click, once they have more rhythm. That's scary to think that they could get better and they're undefeated.
16: Here's our guy Space in Chicago listening on ESPN 1000 before Cap and Jay Hood. And our guy Jay Hood is very excited about his White Sox. They haven't lost a game, okay? They've been tremendous so far this postseason with guys you've never heard of, if we're going to be honest. Space,
2: Morikawa,
16: go ahead.
2: Is crazy.
16: It's unbelievable what's going on with them. Space.
17: Go White Sox. What up, y'all? How y'all feeling, man?
16: What's up, Space?
17: Hey, let me start by CC, what are you doing? How can you make a list and not include the Chicago Bears? I don't care who you take off. You could take off the Minnesota Vikings. They won by all field goals. I don't care who you take off. The Chicago Bears should be on that list. You said the defense is shaky. They ain't gave up a touchdown since since Carolina had that amazing game. They all they
2: space,
17: gave
2: space,
17: up
2: space, space, space, space, space, space. Who said the defense was shaky? Because not me.
18: Yeah, he said the other way.
3: Yeah.
2: I never said that. No. I was the one that is saying the Bears defense is better than advertised. So that wasn't me. I never said that.
17: Wait a second.
18: Fabulous.
17: You're right. You probably did say that. I'm sorry. I'm just so tan. But the defense is playing ball. That all they gave up was a touch push besides Carolina. And Ben Johnson is playing captain says shoot. He's playing paper, scissors, rock with the quarterback. He draws straws, but who's going to play quarterback? You know what I'm saying? I might be back there this week. Y'all better watch out. I throw for 3 touchdowns and 600 yards.
16: It's a very tricky one with the Bears, and great call as always. Do you put them in because they're winning without Caleb, or do you not put them in because Caleb's not in there and you assume, all right, if they had to play Tyson Bagent in a big game against someone, do they win that game?
2: Here's the fact of the matter. If the Bears beat the Minnesota Vikings in week 2, this would be a 9-point.
18: Oh, 100%.
2: That's the only trick up that I have. The Vikings are undefeated, and head-to-head they beat the Chicago Bears. That's why they get the nod to get into the power rankings. And I'm not putting the Bears in the power rankings over the Seattle Seahawks, who are the reigning defending champs. I'm not putting them in there over the Jacksonville Jaguars, and certainly not doing it with the 49ers or the Chiefs. So I get that space is saying I don't care who you have to take out, but in order to put the Bears in the top 5, I do have to take somebody out.
16: So
2: and here's the thing, Bears fans, I picked y'all to go to the Super Bowl before the season started, and I feel great about my pick. So that should tell you how I'm looking at the Chicago Bears this season. And just because they're not in my top 5 right now doesn't mean they won't be by season's end.
3: Are they the first team looking into the club waiting to get in?
2: Yes.
3: One in, one out?
2: Yes.
3: Bears are next in?
2: Yes.
18: Of the five, the ones that undoubtedly would be on the list this week, Chiefs, Niners, Jaguars, were the other two in question, the Vikings and the Seahawks?
2: Well, I mean, we'll see what happens with the Jags because they got to play the...
18: No, I'm saying leading into this week, where after Sunday, you're like, all right, the Chiefs, Niners, and Jaguars definitively in. I need to figure out the other two, or all 5 definites for you?
2: All 5 are definites
18: for
2: me.
18: Wow, okay.
2: Yeah.
18: Coming up, may need a housekeeper to clean our house. 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
2: 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No kids? 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
10: Mike Hall and Malik Collins in the middle of the line. Mason Graham in the locker room. Knee injury. His return questionable. Rogers shotgun. Brown showing pressure. It brings Schlesinger. They pick him up. Rogers throwing deep downfield. Intercepted. Denzel Ward's got it at the 44 of the Browns.
11: Andrew Siciliano with the call. ESPN Cleveland. Cleveland Browns Radio Network. Thursday Night Football. Cleveland over Pittsburgh. And there is some drama with the Pittsburgh Steelers. What a... No way! Aaron Rodgers team with some drama? I would never expect it. CeCe, you know, you guys okay after your Yankees loss last night?
12: Not great, no. Okay. No.
11: So you want to change the topic?
12: I mean, we probably should.
11: Yeah, you don't want to make another error here.
12: Ain't going to be much to talk about with the Yankees. I mean, this is going to be over on Wednesday night.
11: Mm. Or Tuesday, for Aaron Boone.
12: I guess that's
11: the day
12: true.
11: Of the week wrong. Anyway, so Aaron Rodgers, Mike McCarthy have that back and forth, right, in terms of Rodgers looking over at the sideline and asking for the play call to be hurried up. And McCarthy is caught on camera cursing at him, for lack of a better way of saying it. And Mike McCarthy had his big press conference yesterday, kind of after time to reflect on everything, and certainly gave some interesting sound bites. Let's start with this, that he explained he and Rodgers cursing each other out during the loss to the Browns for the 2-2 Steelers.
13: The reality of it is, you know, it's a 20-year relationship. You know, I think the fact that we were able to sit and talk numerous times, you know, over the weekend about that and a number of things. But

0: I specifically, as I stated, you know, I'm hopefully not to put any pressure on my daughter. I'm getting the grandfather age. You know, I don't want to be saying those type of words. But it's an emotional, competitive environment. So I think it's something that we can definitely learn from.
1: Okay, that's interesting. 20-year relationship, no doubt. They're 4 weeks into the season. CeCe, with your experience in the league, 4 weeks in, if you have to have the big conversation, is that a major problem?
2: No, listen, Rodgers and McCarthy sitting down over the weekend to discuss the state of the union when it comes to the Steelers and specifically the offense is not something that's outside of the norm, especially with their pre-existing relationship, right? You've got a long weekend. Guys are going to have a chance to rest up. A lot of the players like to take the time to get their mind off it, but with these two lifers, they want to make sure that they get this thing fixed so they can maximize whatever time they have left together. Mm-hmm. And so I don't read into this as if this is an emergency or this is something where both sides are starting to panic. I think this is more of the conversation that they need to have in order to see what needs to be next steps in order to maximize what this team can be.
3: I was with you initially. I wasn't going to make a big pother about McCarthy cussing.
1: A big what?
3: A big pother.
1: I'm going to go word of the day. You haven't been doing it early. I'm going to bite.
3: Pother is our word of
1: yes!
3: the day.
2: You're dominating. You're on fire.
3: Is he on fire?
2: He's on fire.
1: This week.
3: He's lost 4 weeks in a row. Yeah, he got yesterday.
1: You can't
3: yeah,
1: pother
3: he got
1: me
3: today.
1: With that. I don't even know what pother means.
3: Pother means to make a fuss or commotion.
1: Oh, yeah. That works.
3: And I was not going to make a big pother about Mike McCarthy and Aaron Rodgers jawing at each other during the game and Mike McCarthy swearing at him because of what CeCe just outlined, because they have this pre-existing relationship. Think about the way you react to the people closest to you in your life. Sometimes you're a bit more explosive on them than you are other people. These two have known one another for a long time. They know each other's idiosyncrasies. They know how each other tick. They're not... The posturing's out the window, so I was not going to be alarmed about this. But I have to say, I was a bit surprised to see Mike McCarthy say this publicly, that they need to clean up their house
1: a little bit. Let's get to that
3: yes.
1: one. Okay, so that's part one. Part two is this is what Mike McCarthy said yesterday, right? You're sitting there and you're like, oh, Monday Night Football last night, amazing win by the Falcons, which we've discussed, and all the baseball playoffs, which we've discussed. Go back in the first hour and go listen to the podcast. But this comment certainly raised some eyebrows yesterday from the Steelers head coach.
0: You have to play your best football each and every week to win in this league. You definitely play better than your opponent. So that's really part of why we're going about tomorrow the way we're going about it, because we need to clean our own house. Our house is not clean right now, and I get it. It's week five. So you're hard-pressed to find a team or two that feels really good about where they are right now.
1: Mm. Why did that raise an eyebrow for you, Smalls?
3: Well, because... usually, with a coach as tenured as Mike McCarthy, you don't let stuff like that out into the media because it does invite all the speculation. Oh, you need to clean up house a bit. Well, what's one of the last images that we saw? You and your quarterback, who used to have issues when you were together in Green Bay, going at each other. All of a sudden, something that I didn't think was alarming or to raise red flags made me raise my eyebrows a little bit. What sort of conversations do you need to have that are so severe that publicly you thought you needed to tell us that some housekeeping was required? I had to sit back.
1: And TJ Watt and Patrick Graham on the defensive side, too.
3: Yeah.
1: There was an interaction with them. Patrick Graham was upstairs in the booth, so you didn't really see him during that. But you saw TJ Watt get on the headsets to talk upstairs to Patrick Graham, the defensive coordinator.
3: Right.
1: I mean, it's certainly – like, I think that this is an interesting thing to say out loud. I love Mike McCarthy. I think he's an underrated head coach. I do not believe because Chuck Knoll, Bill Cowher, and Mike Tomlin got a million years, that means he gets a million years. I think every situation is different. And I've been nervous about this partnership since the beginning.
2: You have been.
1: And I've been nervous about it because I just feel like they tried to extend the Tomlin era with an offensive version of Tomlin. And that, in theory, should be complementary. But the Tomlin era ended because Tomlin realized, I can't do this here anymore because the world of the Steelers nation is not as supportive as they once were. I don't need this. I'm a gazillionaire. I have TV offers waiting for me left and right. I can have any job I want. I don't need to sign up for stress. I'm a forever Steeler. I walk away on my own, etc. That way, which we all appreciate, but that way at the end was not wanted by the fans, and it seemingly anymore. And I don't even know if it was wanted by the players anymore. And I think they just continued it with an offensive-minded version of McCarthy.
2: So you're saying they made the wrong hire?
1: I don't understand running.
2: What's the hire that Pittsburgh would have made that you would feel better about with this season? Because I'm not sure with this roster that you're going to have markedly better results with a different coach.
1: My answer is not going to be one that makes any sense on this.
2: Please break it
1: down
2: for me.
1: Brian Flores.
2: I don't know that there is going to be any NFL owner that wants to hire Brian Flores as their head coach, knowing that he sued the league.
1: I know. But you asked the question, that would be my answer,
2: okay,
1: right?
2: Okay, all right. Well,
1: Mike McCarthy, here's...
2: Be practical about it.
1: Okay,
2: let's try to be pragmatic and find who would be the coach that you would feel better about with the Pittsburgh
1: Shula
2: Steelers.
1: Shula or Shielhaus, one of the coordinators for the Rams then.
2: But you think the record right now would be better than
1: no, what
2: it is.
1: I think is it's a total change of mentality. They need to clean their house. How could the house get that dirty in four weeks?
2: Okay. You're saying change mentality, but... It could be a worse record than what they are right
1: for
2: now.
1: For sure.
2: But that's what the Steelers wanted, right? They want to maintain this mystique of not having losing seasons and not going through rebuilds. Now, I get that could prevent you from moving your program forward. Sometimes you got to take a step back in order to take three forward. But I guess my whole point is, if the Pittsburgh Steelers ethos is to try to field the most competitive team that they possibly can, then they made the very best hire that possibly could.
1: You're right about that.
2: Mike McCarthy has a high floor as a head coach, and we've seen him do it with iconic franchises, the Packers, the Cowboys.
3: Right.
2: So going out and getting Mike McCarthy makes a lot of sense if they want to maintain, you know, I don't want to say winning, but if they want to maintain not losing.
1: Yeah.
2: And, oh, by the way, there's the added benefit of him having a pre-existing relationship with Aaron Rodgers.
3: I loved the hire at the time. Not only because he's had success everywhere he's gone, especially with quarterbacks, which hopefully they're going to get their quarterback in the future, but he's from there. He understands the gravity of this franchise. I thought it was a great hire at the time. Perhaps, Evan, and it's always easy to play the results, you would have been more satisfied if they would have gone the route of like a Clint Kubiak, a guy who came from a stable organization in the Seahawks, offensive-minded, younger, taking a shot on somebody like that, rather than going with the tenured guy in Mike McCarthy, because they hired McCarthy before the Raiders hired Kubiak. So that was technically still on the board for them. And it's easy for us to say this now because of the way that the Raiders look. They're sitting there at 3-1. They could have beat the Chiefs. They played the Chiefs very tough. They had the ball in a position to have the outcome be differently. So, of course, we're looking at Clint Kubiak through a very specific lens.
1: Sure.
3: But I think perhaps having rolled the dice on somebody like that, maybe that's what you're getting at.
1: Well, if we're going to do the the coach musical chairs, like, I think McCarthy would have made a lot more sense in Tennessee than even, I mean, I'm sorry to Robert Saleh, who I do think is a great defensive coach, but, like, they needed a proven guy who's won there, right? When you're if we use the Mike McCarthy line to apply it to other teams in the league, what teams need to clean their own house? I know this is foreign for you, CeCe. You have an entire team that comes in every week to do this. he ain't arguing it. Anyway, so what teams need to clean their own house? Is Tennessee one that needs to clean their own house? Or is there no, like...
3: They got a whole bunch of Mr. Cleans in the coaching
2: staff. When you hear him say house
3: cleaning,
2: what do you think he's saying?
1: I don't think
2: he's saying we got to scrap everything and get rid of everything.
3: No, I think he's saying we need to organize things. We need to dust. We need to vacuum. We need to do the dishes.
1: We need to not have that on camera times two with Watt and Rod.
3: Yeah.
1: Like, hey, you're our captain.
3: I don't think this is a redecorating.
2: The ultimate let's clean up our house team is the Philadelphia Eagles.
1: Oh, good one. Why?
2: What do you mean, why?
1: Well, I'm just asking you why so you can explain to the audience so we can take the soundbite and play it everywhere.
3: Yeah, we need the clip.
1: You want to know the answer?
2: You want me to get aggregated?
3: It's called aggregation.
1: Yes, I do, actually. Not out of context, but in context.
2: Oh, my gosh.
3: I was say it again. We can go viral. Go ahead.
2: They have the second fewest first downs through the first four games of any team in the NFL. That is abysmal. For a quarterback that's been to multiple Super Bowls, won Super Bowl MVP, has a title, is always in the playoffs year over year. For them to be as bad as they are offensively is an embarrassment. And then, oh, by the way, to add insult to injury, you might have the worst fourth quarter defense in the National Football League. By the numbers, when you look at EPA, it's the worst of any team in the entire league. They're far too talented to be underachieving to this level. the Philadelphia Eagles have the answers within the building. It's a matter of whether or not the head coach and Nick Sirianni can find them. So, yeah, they're the ultimate clean-up-your-house team, if you're asking me.
1: Smalls, you got one? Clean your own house?
3: Well, I would like the Green Bay Packers to bring in a maid service.
2: Yeah.
1: But that's outside in. That's interesting because, like, they went out and got the cleaning service because it's Lakin Tomlinson, it's Mekhi Becton, it's Kevin Zeitler, all these offensive linemen that weren't there. It's like, hey, we need the cleaning crew to come in here because we can't clean this up ourselves. Our vacuum's not working, our dustbuster's not working, we don't have a mop, and we don't have those wipes that you use. I'm glad you asked the follow-up on what does cleaning your own house mean. Hiring a cleaning service and cleaning your own house are two different things. Like, I think Denver needs to clean their own house a little bit in figuring out who's doing what and why are they doing that. Yeah. I don't think you need to go out and get someone. Is Sean Payton just going to call the plays at some point? If he is, speed up that process. And if he's not, give the big declarative statement of, I ain't calling the plays. Stop asking me about it.
3: Question for you. You know how sometimes when people are hoarders, things get so dilapidated inside the home, it's essentially a teardown where you're like, we can't even move all this stuff out because of all the mold and the rot. We just got to knock it down. Do the Chargers need a cleaning service or do they need to level the house? Because this is not good. And if you look at the schedule, I don't know when it's going to turn around.
1: We will answer that question, and we'll open it up to you guys as well. 888-SAY-ESPN, 888-729-3776. Mike McCarthy says the Steelers need to clean up their own house a bit. What other teams in the NFL need to do that? And there is a distinction, as we've pointed out. Hiring the cleaning service is outside in, right?
3: Yeah.
1: Lions. Oh, we got to go get somebody like Joey Porter Jr. went to the Cowboys. That's hiring the cleaning service. Who has it enough internally to say we can do this ourselves? 888-SAY-ESPN will answer Smalls' question as well. We're on Sportsmanlike, presented by Progressive Insurance.
4: Hey, it's Matt Jones. 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
1: You have to play your best football each and every week to win in this league. You definitely play better than your opponent. So that's really part of why we're going about tomorrow the way we're going about it, because we need to clean our own house. Our house is not clean right now. And I get it. It's week five. So you're hard-pressed to find a team or two that feels really good about where they are right now.
2: Mike McCarthy got to clean his own house, which I actually happen to enjoy doing. We're on Sportsmanlike. Well, not his house, my own house. Presented by, imagine Mike McCarthy.
3: What's
2: shows
3: your favorite
2: up.
3: Part of cleaning?
2: Ooh, let me talk about a Progressive 1 second, and I'll give it to you. 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You have to answer this question. I'm going to answer with a question. Do you consider reorganization and organization cleaning?
4: Yeah.
2: But not by far. I did it this morning at my desk upstairs. I'm now using part of your desk. No big deal, CC. Just ignore that.
3: It's fine.
2: I love organizing and reorganizing. I'll pick a room like every weekend and just be like, all right, I got to reorganize this, and then throw a couple of things out and consolidate. Whatever.
4: I love to purge.
2: Oh, I love it.
4: I love to get rid of stuff.
2: Now, if we're going to be honest, I'm sure. Do you have a cleaning service? Yes, we all do, right?
3: I don't have a service, sir.
2: A person?
3: A person,
2: right.
3: That helps us stay organized.
2: We have people, yes, that come in. Thank
5: you. You say we all do?
2: On this set.
4: I don't.
2: Well, okay. You will.
3: Well,
4: to pay someone to clean one singular room isn't really...
3: She eats, the family eats, man. Like, it's
5: she gives them $5.
3: It's a little bit different, yeah.
2: Okay, so here's my question. The bougiest question of all time. Do you clean before the cleaners?
3: No.
2: You don't? So you, like, leave...
3: I try to put...
2: It's very relatable to the masses right now.
3: Things that I don't want
2: out
3: bothered...
2: About.
3: I put up.
4: You're not messy.
3: No.
2: No.
4: Yeah,
2: no,
4: I don't imagine your clothes to be strewn about, is what Evan is saying.
3: No.
4: I think, right? No. Like, he's not dusting before they arrive.
3: Now, here's the thing. Here's the thing that I love to do.
2: Yeah.
3: Guilty pleasure. I love doing laundry. Love it.
4: Laundry or folding?
2: Folding?
3: Both.
2: Really?
3: Can't get enough of it.
4: Really?
3: Can't get enough of it.
4: I also like to fold.
3: Nothing makes me happier.
4: When it gets out of the dryer and it's warm.
3: Doing the laundry and making sure that I get all of the sanitizers and stuff in the rinse cycle at the proper timing. And then making sure that I get the fabric softener.
4: Things that hang dry?
3: In the bounce sheets into the dryer.
4: Ooh, I love
3: make
4: the
3: sure
4: sheet.
3: It's right.
4: Yep.
3: And then I like to get them hot. Out of the dryer.
4: Love that.
3: Put them in a laundry basket, take them to the couch, have the game on, and I'm folding laundry.
2: What I did on Sunday.
4: I love it.
2: I literally did it.
3: That is, if you ask me, my perfect day, my perfect evening.
4: Laundry's involved?
3: That is it.
4: Laundry's involved in the perfect day?
2: I did it for the 4 o'clock Eastern games on Sunday.
3: So I will try to get ahead of the laundry before our cleaning person comes in and does her thing.
4: Well, as the only person on this set who actually cleans her own place.
2: That's not what we said. Wait a second. Don't accuse us of not cleaning our own house. We're not Mike McCarthy here and the Pittsburgh Steelers. We are. What I was asking is whether or not you do the pre-clean before the clean.
4: Well, as someone who doesn't have anyone to come in, I'm pre-cleaning, in-game cleaning, and post-game cleaning. Okay? I'm doing all of it.
2: All right.
4: I love to vacuum.
2: Interesting.
4: Love to vacuum. Just, you know, when you look at your carpet and the lines are there, you're going over the lines to smooth it out? Love it.
3: See, I don't like carpet.
2: Oh, I love it.
4: Even on a hardwood floor, a Swiffer? I just love cleaning a floor.
3: The Swiffer? Okay.
4: Oh, my Nana used to live for a Swiffer.
3: So it's not just vacuuming, it's cleaning the floor.
4: Yeah, not Cinderella style when you're down there scrubbing.
3: No, like with the Swiffer.
4: I need a handle.
3: Yeah, I got you.
4: I need a Swiffer or a vacuum. We need to be standing up. But man, I love that. So good.
3: Mm. So what I'm establishing is that we could have a cleaning service.
4: You know what? Actually, I'm glad because we just had this team meeting, like Mike McCarthy saying the Steelers are doing. We all identified our jobs, what we need to do in order to clean the house and be successful. Maybe that's what they need to do.
6: Well, to be clear, 2/3 of you said your cleaning service is having another person come in and clean for you. So I don't know if this is exactly a good service you're supplying.
2: That's not fair.
6: How is that not fair? You both said you clean before your cleaner.
2: Which means we clean.
5: Yeah, it's easy to clean before the cleaner.
2: No, what we're saying is if we were the Steelers, we'd get our own house cleaned up. So if we were going to make a trade, if we were going to go out there and sign someone, we'd be ready for that versus signing someone to come into the mess. That's the difference here. 888-SAY-ESPN. The team that needs to clean their own house, per Mike McCarthy. Smalls asked the question, we're going to get to your calls in a second, about whether or not the Chargers need to clean their own house or demolish their own house. CC, your answer to that question.
3: Oh, the Chargers, they got to demolish it.
2: Demolish?
3: It's a tear down.
4: There's a lot of expensive furniture in that house.
3: It's a well, here's what I will say. You have the quarterback that everybody loves. He looks the part. So I feel like it's a tear down, but it's beachfront property.
4: Good bones?
3: But, yeah. Well, I'm not going to say good bones. The redeeming quality is the actual lot that it's on.
4: Got it.
3: But there's nothing in the house that is worth salvaging.
2: I have no idea how they rebuild the house then. Because I don't know how they get, in theory, people better than Harbaugh and Herbert to run their, to build their house. In theory. In practice, it's been a disaster this year. Ricardo in Raleigh, North Carolina, listening on 99.9 The Fan. Ricardo, who needs to clean up their own house here, Ricardo?
7: Man, how y'all doing this morning, man? Shout out to all the truckers, man. Y'all be holding it down for us. I'm out there roughing up some feathers, man. Two teams, man. I agree with Smalls. I think the Chargers need to wipe that whole thing out and actually take a page out of Evan's book and get rid of Herbert while you can get some picks for him. Hmm. And the second team, man, Javonte, I know you're going to hate this, but I think Detroit, man, needs to get rid of Campbell, possibly replace him with Mike Tomlin. And I think that's the little Mark Jackson – Steve Kerr handover. I think he set the culture for Detroit, and I think Mike Tomlin can, like, walk him across the finish line.
2: Ricardo, I got to just tell you one thing in appreciation of you. First of all, you're awesome because you referenced Javonte's fandom, our TV producer, my obsession with trades, and CeCe getting bothered by Dan Campbell getting fired because that's his former teammate, and then make the Mark Jackson, Steve Kerr reference. That is an A-plus call. Well done, Ricardo. 99.9 The Fan. Brian Grubbe and everybody there in Raleigh. Adam Gold, awesome, awesome station in Raleigh, North Carolina. Let's talk about the Lions, the clean their own house thing. Is it Campbell? Is it Calvin Shepard, the defensive coordinator? Is it bigger than that? What would the Lions do to clean their own house, guys?
3: Well, listen, you can be mad at the Detroit Lions and how bad they are defensively. They just don't have bodies, especially in the secondary. So I don't know who you bring in that helps them get that fixed. I mean, you could have Buddy Ryan. It's not going to look much better in the secondary.
2: Well, then they can't clean their own house. Because there's no way of cleaning up because there's no bodies there is what you're saying.
3: Yeah.
2: So they're just going to be a mess all year. Based on that logic.
3: They're going to have to win games 35-31 every single week until they get those safeties back. If they get those safeties back, because it seems like those guys are always hurt, until they find some more help on the defensive side of things, I don't know what they do, man. I don't. Now, are they a trade away? Sure. But, like, they're going to have to add to that group, whether it's getting guys back healthy or outsourcing it and finding somebody that's willing to do a deal before the deadline.
2: So that's hiring the cleaning service more than cleaning their own house in Detroit.
3: Yeah.
2: Coming up.
3: I mean, the offense for Detroit has been great.
2: But great. If they're letting up a gazillion points, who cares at that point?
3: Exactly.
2: Dan Graziano, ESPN NFL reporter, insider, analyst, host. He will join us next. We're on Sportsmanlike, presented by Progressive Insurance.
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1: If you're an NFL fan, you're probably in a long-distance relationship with your team, and that hurts your heart. 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Check in for game day with Marriott Bonvoy, the official hotel of the NFL. Dan Graziano is here, ESPN NFL insider, reporter, analyst, host, and he was in Buffalo this weekend for the Patriots and the Bills game. The most memorable moments were what of an extremely memorable game for you?
2: Efton Chisholm one-handed catch is the answer. But for me, like, I had sidelined for the radio broadcast, so I was standing about 5-10 feet away from Mike Vrabel when they threw the flag on him. It was quite a scene. He had been riding this guy, this down judge, for like the whole game. And the Bills were doing something on the extra point that the Patriots thought was illegal, and they just kept getting in the officials' faces after, why aren't you calling us? And then at one point, like, Vrabel stand, the guy's got his foot on the line to mark the spot, and Vrabel's like comes over to him, and he's like 2 feet to his left, and he puts his foot down. Actually, this is where it's like just needling. And then they throw that flag, and they're lining up for the next play, and you hear Vrabel say, To this same guy, horrible effing call, and he just threw the flag. I was like, enough, like, that's enough, like, enough. You've been abusing me for the entire first half, and it has to stop. And so, that was interesting. The sideline's always an interesting perspective on those kinds of things. But yeah, awesome game. Awesome.
3: Speaking of referee abuse, we saw the NFL come down with discipline toward the sideline judge, Jeff Seaman, over his comments toward Trey McBride in the Giants' win over the Cardinals. Gross, can you give us a little more information, insight into why the league made this decision?
2: Well, it came out publicly, right? We saw what the guy said, and obviously, I think when there's... This is the kind of thing that probably happens. Maybe this went farther than usual, but the fact that it was caught on tape certainly didn't help his case. I think, the officials and players and coaches, this has become kind of an adversarial relationship, and it's not good for anyone on either side. I think that's probably the contrast, right? Like, this down judge that's getting abused by Vrabel over and over, he throws a flag, and it's like, all right, that's it. You've gone too far, that's it, let's stop. As opposed to what this guy did, which was unprofessional, right? And disrespectful. Like, throwing the flag there is not, like, you're being disrespectful to me. This is my way of saying it's gone too far, and then it got better. So this is two guys that the league felt stepped outside of those lines to an extent that they felt like they had to punish him. It's surprising, because usually the league stands by its officials, and I can understand why, to preserve the integrity of the whole operation. But, you know, these are the kinds of actions that cut against that, and I know that the players and the union and everybody are very excited to see that level of accountability was imposed here.
4: Graz, we saw Mike McCarthy, Steelers head coach, recently say that the Steelers need to, quote, clean their own house.
2: Yeah.
4: How do you interpret those comments?
2: So this is a big thing with McCarthy. It's like the operation has to be clean. Everything's like, if you're seeing mistakes, if you're seeing missed assignments, if you're seeing poor decisions, that all goes into that bucket for Mike McCarthy of like, we got to be cleaner overall. So what I'm hearing a coach say here is like, we've got a lot of stuff like that we need to work on and improve. I was at that game a couple weeks ago where they beat Cincinnati. I mean, that was an inspired game for them on both sides of the ball. But I was also there the week before in Foxborough when they looked horrendous. And I think overall, Mike McCarthy feels like this is not a team that's playing to the level that he needs it to play. So I think he's answering questions about, like, if he's being asked questions about specific areas of blame, then his answer is, well, we've just all got to be better. And I think that's the way he expresses it. But I, you know, we're at this point in the season where, like, you know, you're starting to say, like, well, this is kind of who we are as a team. And if you don't like it, then you might be in a position like Mike McCarthy is right now, where he feels like, you know, he's got to send a message.
1: We're talking with Dan Graziano, ESPN NFL insider, reporter, host. You'll see him on Get Up at 8 a.m. Eastern here on Unsportsmanlike, presented by Progressive Insurance. Let's use that need to clean up their own house a bit.
2: Yeah.
1: Is there another team or teams that you would look at and say, you know, I think they need to clean up their own house, not look outside for help, but clean up their own house?
2: Sure. I mean, there's plenty of them. I don't know what's going on with the Chargers. The Buccaneers, hugely disappointing. You know, I think of the 0-4 teams, Houston probably has an argument to say they've probably played the best, but nothing to show for it. But, yeah, I mean, Philadelphia, things are going poorly there, but I think that's a matter of the roster thinning out in a way that they didn't foresee. But, yeah, the new coordinator there, and they're having some issues getting the offense together. But in the meantime, talking about the Eagles, in the meantime, the defense hasn't been living up to its own expectations for itself. So that's probably a pretty good example of a place that needs to clean things up because, you know, there was reason to believe the offense would need time to put things together. But the thought was the defense would carry them, and they're just not. I know statistically they had a good game against Matthew Stafford and the Rams, but they're not getting the stops they need to get.
5: Before we go any further, what happened to you with the coffee this morning?
2: Well, who's ratting me out on coffee?
4: Oh, someone's pitching.
5: I have insiders.
2: The you go up and get breakfast. It doesn't open until 7. I got to be down here at 7:30. Right, we're on a time crunch, so you go on a Starbucks app and you order your thing. But today, online ordering not available.
4: Oh no!
2: So you know, I had to go stand in line and order coffee, like verbally. It was just wrong. Like systems are breaking down. It was wrong. I mean, there's a system in place. Like it's it cost me an extra 5. I could have been late. I could have been late for this appearance. I had less time to talk to whoever it is that's ratting me out at breakfast.
5: Well, who could it be?
2: As a result of that, it's Jeff Saturday.
5: It's not.
2: Oh man! And then who is it?
5: Who ratted Groz out? You know what? You're a reporter. You're going to have to figure that out.
2: It's either Jeff or Greeny. Those were the only ones that were yelling at me about it.
4: Look at Evan having sources.
2: Yeah. Mm-hmm. I don't know.
3: Mm-hmm. Evan's got people in the building.
4: Clearly.
5: Wait, so you struggle with a human order?
2: No. I'm not struggling. It's like it's a very regimented.
4: It's a process.
2: The meeting ends at a certain time. You go and get makeup. You go up and get breakfast. Like if breakfast opened at 6:30 or even 6:45, you'd have a little more flexibility here. But we don't. So, yeah, when the systems start breaking down, I'm telling you, like this is very, very frustrating.
4: So we need to clean our own house.
2: We
5: got to do the Mike McCarthy.
2: We need to clean our own house.
5: Clean our own house. Interesting.
2: That's exactly right.
4: There's a process here that we need to adhere to. All right.
5: Anyway, sorry to interrupt. Go ahead. Wow.
3: Groz, how hot is the seat for Aaron Glenn at Florham Park?
2: Aaron Glenn? I don't have him on the hottest of the hot seats. I don't think it's something the Jets would do in season. So I believe there's time to turn it around.
3: Okay.
2: I mean, when I think about seats getting hot, like, I mean, you know, Sirianni, we always feel like that's, you know, even though he always pulls it out in the end, but I wouldn't feel fantastic right now if I was like Todd Bowles. Like, I know that organization thinks very highly of him, but it's a team that had high hopes and has now lost 11 of 13 going back to the middle of last year. I don't know. I think Aaron Glenn.
5: Thursday night game, by the way.
2: Yeah.
5: Extra time. We get nervous about that with Todd Bowles now.
2: Yeah, so we're at that point in the season where people want to talk about it. I don't get the sense that the Jets are, you know, eager to move on from Aaron Glenn anytime soon. Like, you know, if the season goes very poorly, I'm sure they'll look at it. But you know, I think there's time, and I also think there's reason for the Jets to believe that they're showing some level of improvement, even if it's not showing up in the standings. Mm.
4: Groz, when we were talking about other organizations that might need to clean their own house, I was mm-hmm. bracing myself for you to say the Green Bay Packers.
2: Well, right.
4: You did not.
2: Yeah.
4: So what's your thoughts on the state of affairs in Green Bay?
2: They're trying, you know, like I know it seems silly that they bring in all these like old veteran offensive linemen that are past their prime, but I mean, they got to do something. Like they're falling apart right. on the offensive line, can't run the ball at all. So I admire the fact that they're not giving up. I mean, think about it this way. Everything has gone wrong. Like, it's gone as poorly as it can possibly go for the Green Bay Packers so far this season. Complete catastrophe in, like, 10 different ways. They're 2-2.
4: Ugliest 2-2 I've ever seen.
2: But if things start to get better, like if Micah Parsons comes back and has an impact, if one or two of the offensive linemen they went out and got to help actually do help and he can start to run the ball a little bit, you know, you have reason to believe that like all is not lost. If you were playing like this and you had these injury issues and things were going this poorly and you were 0-4, then, you know, you'd be the Buccaneers. And you think like we're probably cooked. But the Packers are in a position where they can reasonably convince themselves this is as bad as it's going to get. And we've come out of it 500. So I don't know. I don't know if they can get their issues fixed, but it's a coaching staff and an organization that's done a lot of winning and not a lot of losing, and I'm not sure I'm ready to bet against their ability to pull this out.
5: To the Mike McCarthy overall clean their own house thing, Graz, they went out and hired the cleaning service with the offensive line, which is smart because they needed help. Now, you brought up the Buccaneers multiple times. CeCe and Graz got to go in a minute to SportsCenter. Your take on the NFC South after watching last night and as the Bucs play into this. Explain this point. It's a very interesting one.
3: Well, the Bucs paid $50 million a year for the worst quarterback play in the division.
2: That's right now. I think that probably holds up through the first month of the season. It's unfortunate for them. Yeah, I don't know why they did that right before the season.
3: I don't know either, Grimes.
2: It seemed like everything was set. Right? They were set. Baker's like, all right, fine, I'll just prove it.
3: And ball, then, ball.
2: Now he's hurt, and obviously, you know, that could have happened either way. But yeah, I mean, yeah, it's rough there. I think what we saw in prime time the last two nights. Shows you two quarterbacks that we've had a lot of questions about playing at a pretty high level right now. And yeah, it would alarm me if I was Tampa Bay. Yes.
5: All right, SportsCenter has ordered Graz on the app here. They don't have to tell
2: it's
5: them directly.
2: Working.
5: I got it on the app.
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6: Tuesday's Rich Eisen Show will review the Monday nighter between the Saints and the Falcons with Cam Hayward in his usual Tuesday spot from the Pittsburgh Steelers. 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

0: I'm over it. With Pat the producer.
1: So I had to get my oil changed the other day. Every time I go, they're like, oh, your wiper blades are a little dull. You think you need some new wiper blades?
2: I'm
1: like,
2: that's everything.
1: I would like to talk about Evan's tweets from last night. At my son's flag football game, my wife to me, quote, I could see you in your 80s being a flag football referee. I think you'd be a great 80-year-old referee. High socks, short shorts, gray hair, well, probably black hair still, running up and down the field.
3: I'm over it. I'm sick and tired and over it.
1: Get a life.
4: Yes, each and every day at this time, our producer, Pat Costello, gives us items in and around sports, entertainment, his life that he is over. Pat.
1: Real quick, Evan, would you get suspended as an 80-year-old referee?
4: What? I don't think I would say what that ref said to Trey McBride, but I think it's on the table that the level of intensity would cross the line.
5: Unless you were reffing one of your kids' games.
4: You're saying I'd curse them off?
5: They're more likely than another kid, right?
4: Well, yeah. I mean, I'm not going to curse off another kid.
5: Exactly.
1: Did you guys ever get coached by your parents?
4: Yeah, my dad threw me out of a game once.
1: Yeah, okay, so we've all had similar experiences.
6: Your dad was probably trying to win.
4: That's
2: good
4: not
2: coaching
4: why.
2: Move.
6: Yeah, exactly.
4: Third grade baseball. Third grade baseball, I made an error in the field. I think I thought I had pinstripes on or something. I made an error in the field. I came off the field. I threw my glove. He said, that's it. You're done for the game. There's no way you're going back in. You're not throwing your glove and playing on this team. He was right. I was wrong. You can't throw your glove. Make a better play. So, yeah.
1: Seems a little harsh.
4: I didn't throw my glove ever again.
1: Yeah, but you were mad at yourself, right?
5: Lesson learned.
4: Yeah, you can't throw your glove. You can't just throw things.
1: Why not?
4: Because you're not supposed to throw. In third grade, I don't think you're supposed to throw things. Why is everybody looking at me? What did I do wrong?
1: Nothing.
4: Oh.
5: You threw your glove.
1: I'd like to talk about a different coach, an NFL coach, Nick Sirianni. Have we learned nothing, Nick Sirianni? I'd like to read a tweet from Zach Berman from The Athletic, who covers Eagles. He said the Eagles will leave for London on Friday. They're taking a full week practice in Philly. Nick Sirianni said the Eagles studied it, and then he chose for this for the team. Asked how the jet lag... Sorry, I lost my place. Oh, it's Nick Sirianni said he didn't want to get into specifics, but they felt like this is the best thing for our team, taking everything into account, jet lag included. Did we learn nothing from the Rams going to Australia and trying to deal with jet lag and thinking they were smarter than everyone and studying this? What are we doing?
2: Very different flight.
7: Much shorter.
1: I don't care. I
2: mean, hopping over to Europe versus going all the way across the world to Australia, totally different.
6: I can get to London quicker from here than I can get to L.A.
2: Yes.
1: So, you guys trust Nick Sirianni and the Eagles right now?
6: No, that's a great point.
1: Okay.
6: Pat, if I brought up a point, your counter is better.
4: No. I'd like Pat to read that again. That went well. I think I'm just...
1: Hey.
2: I don't know. This one doesn't strike me the same as it did when the Rams said that they were going days, like hours essentially before kickoff
6: Which
2: in Australia.
6: Wild.
2: Yeah, all of us have lived on the East Coast, so the three of us I can speak for, and have hopped across to Europe. It's not that bad of a turnaround.
4: I would think this is a little different, but because Nick Sirianni is in the crosshairs, because of not going for the field goal this past week up 10 points, and then the week before, some people, me, not you guys, were critical of him in the way he handled the Andy Dalton, Jalen Hurts situation with the blue tent, etc. Everything he does is going to be magnified, including travel plans. While I disagree with Pat, I have to be fair and say if you're a Philadelphia sports fan like Pat is, die hard, you're going to examine every move this guy makes because of, like, literally... Lack of productivity on third down is now going to be connected to their decision as to when to travel to London.
1: I also don't know who they're taking over to London.
5: They have zero players.
1: Here's who's hurt for the Eagles right now. Saquon Barkley, Tank Bigsby, Devontae Smith, Hollywood Brown, Dallas Goedert, Landon Dickerson, Jonathan Greenard, Zach Bond, Quinyon Mitchell, Jalen Carter is dealing with a wrist injury, and Lane Johnson has personal stuff going on, so he's not with the team.
5: And might retire.
1: Might retire.
4: Well, leave him to the side, because it sounds like that's real life stuff.
5: Not
4: obviously.
5: Well, he's still not going to London.
4: Right, but the rest of them, yeah, I mean, that's a disaster.
2: It's a long list.
1: That's a very long list, and we don't even have a substation.
4: They may build one just as an excuse. Next one.
1: Do you guys know that they sold bread in a can?
2: What?
1: Yeah. They have canned bread.
4: What does that mean?
2: What?
1: I don't know how much more clearly I can describe this. It's bread in a can. You can buy a loaf of bread that is in a can. I didn't know this existed. I saw this on YouTube yesterday. What? I think I'm going to have to do some investigating today to see if I can find bread in a can and see what it's like.
2: The consistency of it is very odd. It almost looks gelatinous.
1: It's like a tube of bread.
2: It comes out like the cranberry sauce.
4: Yeah.
6: But you know what, though? It's
2: canned cranberry sauce.
6: But here's the thing, though. I forgot the name of the company that has this, but they have those biscuits in a can, and they're real flaky, too. You pop them out, put them in the oven.
2: Oh, I know the brand.
6: They are outstanding. So bread in a can seems ridiculous, but then I think back to those biscuits, and I'm like,
2: Yeah, but no, that's dough that you then cook.
1: Right.
2: This is actual
1: cooked bread.
2: In the can.
6: It's cooked?
2: Look, yeah, it's in the can.
4: It looks like it's a cranberry sauce, as you guys mentioned, or more for you and I, CeCe, so gefilte fish.
6: So they put it in the can to make sure that it's preserved? I'm just trying to figure out, like, what's the...
4: It's like a circular, weird...
2: But the purpose
6: of putting it in the can is to preserve it? I'm just curious
4: to know. It must be, right?
2: Must be.
1: I'm guessing it lasts longer in the can.
6: Yeah, but...
1: I want to know who's buying bread. If you buy bread in a can, tweet the show, because I need to know. Listen, I need answers.
6: You buying bread in a can if you won't have bread at all. Like, you know what I'm saying? Like, if you don't have access to fresh bread, you'll take bread in a can over no bread.
2: Okay. It says that this is rooted in early New England colonial history, where settlers steamed breads over open fires, and that this canning method originated from a lack of standard kitchen ovens.
4: So, your apartment, based on the way you make it out
6: today. Great point. Do you have canned bread?
2: Maybe I should get on it.
4: Based on how you make your apartment out to be, you're a canned bread candidate.
2: I am a candidate for canned bread. Maybe I should try.
1: I'm going to have to find
4: it. Just take that statement. I am a candidate for canned bread.
1: I need to know.
6: Just to be clear, I tried the orange juice cake. It was good. I am not willing to try the canned bread. Don't ask me.
1: I'll report back.
2: Do you know what it's... Can I tell you what it's typically paired with? It's traditionally served alongside a piping hot can of beans, baked beans to be specific, and sliced hot dogs.
4: Okay, next one.
6: So it sounds like it's a campfire dish.
1: Yeah,
2: sound like we're camping.
6: It sounds
2: here.
6: Like we're camping. Like a can, like if you're going camping, does it make more sense to take the canned bread than an actual loaf of bread?
2: Because it's more shelf stable.
6: Exactly. That's what it sounds like. What?
4: How long are you camping for that you couldn't just take a loaf of bread? I mean,
2: some people camp for a long time.
1: Yeah. Why are you so horrified by baked beans and hot dogs? That's like such a common pairing.
4: It doesn't sound like an appetizing trio, I gotta be honest.
1: Beanie weenies, man.
4: Canned bread, baked beans, and hot dogs?
6: You've never had baked beans with hot dogs?
4: I'm not a baked beans guy, no. I like hot dogs sometimes.
6: Oh, you're wildin'.
2: You like baked beans?
4: I'm not a baked bean guy.
6: Yeah, he's wild.
2: I love baked beans.
6: He's wild.
4: Really?
6: Baked beans with a dog?
2: Oh, please.
6: Huh, it's great.
4: All right, next one.
1: Real quick, do you also know that you can buy a full burger in a can?
2: Now, like that is a step you don't cross.
1: Bun and all? You boil it in the can.
4: Well, where are you finding this?
1: The internet, man. It's got everything.
4: But how does it come to your feet? Like, it's just that's your algorithm and weird food?
1: Yeah, somebody was reviewing canned foods. You can buy a whole turkey dinner in a can. Like, a full turkey.
2: This is the grossest thing I've ever seen.
6: That's disgusting.
2: A burger in a can? I won't. No. You couldn't pay me to eat that. No. That is sick. Actually, you probably could. I'd probably take the money.
1: Well, you don't even like leftovers. You're not eating a canned burger.
2: How much are we talking? How much are we talking?
6: He said, I'll probably take it. I need the money.
4: Next one, Pat.
6: Oh, my God.
1: What is the age when you have to stop talking about your dream car? I was having this argument with a buddy of mine. I'm 31 years old. I think it's over.
4: What is your dream car, out of curiosity?
1: It's basically a car that looks like a Jaguar-y type.
6: Is it a Jaguar or no?
1: Kinda. It's like
6: What is it? What's the name of the car?
1: That's what it's called, an E-Type.
4: A what?
1: It's an E-Type.
6: An E-Type Jaguar?
1: Low-drag GT, yeah.
6: Okay.
2: What's your dream car?
1: It's like a $2 million car. I don't think I'm getting it.
6: My dream car?
4: $2 million car?
2: Yeah.
6: Miles, I don't have a dream car. I live in New York City.
2: But if you had one, well, you probably might have had it already, right?
6: Oh, when I was a kid, and this is really dating myself, I loved the Lamborghini Diablo. Loved it. It was classic Lamborghini. It was awesome. But yeah, I'm 6'8".
2: Not really for you.
6: Yeah.
2: F, dream car?
4: The next one.
2: Okay, Brady.
4: No, I'm serious. I need a car. So the next one is the dream car.
1: Well, maybe if you maybe if you cut out the maid service, you could get a car.
6: Can we collab and maybe do it?
4: We're gonna share a car?
6: No, I'm not saying share a car. But if we go to buy a car together, if we both get cars, can we
4: get a deal?
6: That's my point.
7: You won't get a deal.
4: Oh, Nuno over there with his Ponzi schemes.
6: Nuno, like, you're not getting a deal.
4: It has to be Mr. Negative. CC had a good angle. Terrible.
7: Blah blah blah blah blah.
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1: 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Before we get to football, I said per sources for a reason. Adam put it out there on Instagram yesterday. That is your fantasy basketball team name. That is the thing in life outside of his family that he is most passionate about, I would say.
4: Very successful.
1: How are we doing in your prep for your fantasy basketball league here, Adam?
5: Well, I saw that pass from Nikola Jokic the other night holding the number one pick, and that was about all I needed to see to get ready for the draft, I think.
1: So he's number one, so he wouldn't have been number one if not for that pass?
5: Well, you know what? I honestly, I had this man crush on Wemby. Like I want to get Wemby. And we did the lottery last Sunday. I got the number one overall pick, and I'm like, oh, my God, I got Wemby. I was so happy. And then I'm talking to a couple people, and they're like, you're not taking Jokic? I'm like, I love Wemby. And they're like, go take a look at Jokic's numbers. And I did, and I'm like, I didn't realize that in most areas, most categories, he's better than Wemby, you know, fantasy purposes. And I know he's 31. Wemby's, what, 23 years old or whatever he is. I don't know. It's a very difficult decision, but I think I have to go Wemby. Jokic over Wemby, which I can't believe I'm going to do that.
4: That's tough.
1: One other follow-up on this. Is there a name of a player that you have your eye on that is asleep?

0: sleeper that you're like, I'm going to get this guy, Vontae Mack, no matter what in draft day? Is there a guy for you like that in your fantasy basketball league this year?
1: Not really. I mean, Wemby was that guy.
0: Well, I think everybody knows him.
1: Yeah, I know. And I got the number one pick. Not really, because basketball, I've had my heart broken. I missed out on a guy I wanted, and then I drafted somebody else, and it works out how it works out. I'm not too concerned about that.
0: All right, let's
1: there will be
0: as
1: it's snaking around, like you line up a couple of guys before your pick, like I pray this guy makes it, pray this guy, and then boom, inevitably you get sniped 2-3 times during the draft, and that's very disappointing.
0: Adam, let's turn our attention to football. You put out there this week that you believe that there is a chance that Tyreek Hill, potentially future Hall of Fame level wide receiver, could sign this week. Do you still believe that, and if so, where?
1: Well, that's what his agent believes, and I'm going to buy into what he's saying. And I think Kansas City has to be viewed as the favorite. Now, he says there are other teams interested, and I'm sure there are, but if you're Tyreek Hill, where else would you rather go than to what might just be right now the best team in the league, the place where you started your career, the place where there's a need, the place where you know the key pieces in place from Andy Reid to Patrick Mahomes to Travis Kelce, the guys that would like you back. Like, it all fits. It all fits. So maybe there's another team out there that also is interested, that offers him more money and entices him with a better opportunity. But what situation could there be that would be better than the one in Kansas City?
2: I can't think of one, Shefty. I can't think of one.
1: Yeah, for him?
2: Yeah.
1: No. No. And that doesn't mean he couldn't wind up somewhere else. But the Chiefs have everything you would think that would make this marriage the most likely option that he has.
2: Shefty, it was an ugly loss for the Eagles on Sunday, blowing a double-digit lead at home to the Rams. It feels like we call Nick Sirianni's job security into question every single year. I don't want to frame it that way, but I do want to ask the question, how important are the results on the field to Nick Sirianni's job security this season?
1: Recently signed an extension? I think he did. So, you know, I don't view it as a Nick Sirianni issue so much as an issue for most every coach in the NFL. When you don't win, when you have significant losses where you blow a 10-point lead in the fourth quarter, if losses like that pile up, I think any coach is going to come under heat and scrutiny. So I get you're asking it for Nick Sirianni, and I would just invert it and flip it around and apply it to just about any coach in the NFL, because that's the way the sport works. Whenever there's big losses, the pressure increases, and there's always these questions. So I understand what you're saying, but I think it's true for every coach in the league. He signed an extension in May of 25. So, I mean, that would seem a little quick to move on from him. But I also think in this day and age, and again, this applies to any coach, any owner can do anything he wants. Any owner can eat as much money as he wants. It's a write-off. The coach would probably get hired somewhere else in some capacity, so they would get some savings there. And they make so much money, these franchises, and the value of these franchises. Does it matter that you have to eat $30, $40, $50 million? Does it matter if you really want to make a change? You know, you want to sell hope to your fan base. And if that's the way to do it in a particular city, then you eat the money.
3: Adam, Lamar Jackson dealing with an ankle injury. What's the latest you can share with us about his availability for his team this week?
1: I would say it's very much in question. I think that's the safest way to say it right now, Michelle. And I would say it just because of this. He didn't finish the game. He left the stadium in a walking boot. He had an MRI on Monday. And if you parse the words that Jesse Minter, the head coach of the Ravens, said yesterday, reading between the lines, that would tell me he's in question, because he said that they took the test and what was the exact word he, like, that well, I'll give you the exact phrase, because I thought it was notable that he used those words. He said, I don't think it's going to be, quote unquote, crazy long term. Now, if somebody's saying, yeah, I get it. I don't think it's crazy long term. That tells me that there's something there. Something. Not crazy long term, but it's something. Mm. And as long as there's something for a quarterback who runs around and makes things happen, I think it's fair to say that the status for the week is in question at best. And almost, I mean, just me reading between lines, I'll be surprised if he plays this week.
0: Hmm. We're talking with Adam Schefter, ESPN Senior NFL Insider. Of course, Adam Schefter podcast, as always, brought to us by ZipRecruiter, ZipRecruiter.com/USL. Adam, a year ago, you said there would be, the over-under would be around 15 trades between, I want to say mid-October in the trade deadline, or maybe right now in the trade deadline. Can we revisit this? How many trades, what's the over-under for this year in terms of between now and the trade deadline?
1: Well, you know, I our great researcher at Sunday Canton, Evan Kaplan, I think he was saying Jacob Mira, they sent me a box after that on the number of trades at the trade deadline in like the last 5 years. And it's like a graph that just kind of shoots up. And you could just see that the number of trades each year increases. So I'd like to look at that. I don't have it in front of me. I don't have access to it. I just did a quick scan on my phone. But we've come in at like double-digit trades. So if we're going to include the two trades from last week and say that that gets us to two, right, I would think that we'll get to 10 minimum. 10 minimum by the time the November 10th trade deadline rolls around. So that would be minimum 8 more. And by the way, I think that's a safe number just because without knowing any trades that are in place, I'll bet you that we get 8 in the last 2 weeks. Just guys. Now, you know, on Sunday Countdown, we put out 5 guys that I think would fit the profile of guys that you'd look for to be dealt at the trade deadline. I think our list was...
0: It was Marvin Harrison Jr., Jerry Jeudy, Khalil Mack, Josh Sweat, Tony Pollard.
1: Right. Now, Khalil Mack and Tony Pollard, we haven't heard those names. But they're both on teams that aren't winning. Both players in the last year of their contract. So those are the ones that just are logical. Like, at some point in the next month, the team may lose a running back. We need a running back. What should we do? Oh, let's go trade a five and a six, Tennessee for Tony Pollard. Because his deal's up, and they're going to lose him after the year anyway. So that would make sense. Assuming the Chargers don't turn around their season year. Khalil Mack. Somebody needs pass rush. Somebody always needs a pass rush. And there'll be a contender out there. Is it worth it to go give up a similar type package? But Khalil Mack, yes. Jerry Jeudy, they're loaded at wide receiver. Somebody may need a wide receiver. Somebody may be interested in Tyreek Hill, doesn't get him. Let's go trade a mid-round pick for Jerry Jeudy. Josh Sweat seemingly has been looking to get out of Arizona for a while. And the last, Marvin Harrison, same thing. So, there's 5 guys that just fit. That fit. That doesn't include the teams that are winning, that are always going to be looking to make a last-minute attempt to strengthen their roster. That doesn't include a team like the Miami Dolphins that hasn't won a game yet, that if there was somebody on their team that interested another team, okay, give us what you like. They would want as much draft capital as they can get. So you're looking for teams to basically trade off parts of their roster for added capital, and winners that are looking to bolster their rosters as they head into the stretch run. So, you know, I don't know how many that's going to be, but are we going to finish with 10, 12? I don't have a specific over-under. I'd like to see that chart. I'll report back to you next week when I can find that chart and get that together.
2: Looking forward to hearing that. Shefty, which AFC West team is closer to making a change when it comes to their offensive play caller, the Chargers or the Broncos?
1: Amazing how much questions and heat and speculation there are on those two teams. And so they play this week. That's the interesting part. So there'll be pressure on both guys going into that. What do you think, Chris?
2: I think it's probably safer to say it's closer to being the Broncos, because it sounds like Sean mm-hmm. is open to the idea of making a switch, whereas a few weeks ago, he was very dismissive of the notion of changing play callers. But that's just my read on knowing Sean.
1: Here's what I would say to that. Denver has a play caller on staff who is one of the greatest play callers in NFL history. The Chargers, if you're going to move on from Mike McDaniel, which Jim Harbaugh said on Sunday he wasn't doing, given no indication of that right now, who on their staff is taking over? Adam Gase is their passing game coordinator. You're going to make him the play caller?
0: Well, wait a minute. He's had way more success than Mike McDaniel as a play caller.
2: Yeah,
0: as a non-head coach.
2: That offense in Denver, yeah.
0: Right?
1: Adam Gase is a play caller, has done well. He has. But Sean Payton's one of the great play callers in NFL history.
2: No doubt.
1: Right?
2: Yep.
1: And he's just sitting there. So, in the building. So that, you know, at some point, Tom, we'll see if that happens.
3: Well, Adam, they have the Broncos, then they go to Kansas City, go to the Rams, the Texans, then they go to the Baltimore Ravens. I know you said for now, but is this something that you think people should be keeping an eye on based on the strength of schedule and the fact that the Chargers are winless and things could get worse?
1: Well, Michelle, we know how this league works. I say for now with everything in this league on teams that aren't winning. On teams that aren't winning, they can say whatever they want. Inevitably, change happens at some point in time.
3: Mm-hmm.
1: So that we know. So, yeah, we're always keeping an eye on teams that are winless. Winless teams are targets for activity. And when that activity happens, I don't know, but at some point it does. When there are no wins, activity follows at some point.
0: Shefty, one of those winless teams plays Thursday night, and with the way in which the Atlanta Falcons are playing right now, the Saints obviously losing last night to them, and the Carolina Panthers have had great quarterback play in Bryce Young. What happens if the Tampa Bay Bucs fall to 0-5 on Thursday night?
1: Well, first of all, I mean, I would think, you know, going to Dallas in a short week, that's a tough assignment right there. That is not an easy thing to do, so Dallas is going to be favored to win. We'll see if they can get it done. Let's assume for a moment they do. Tampa falls to 0-5. I mean, I think they've been a very, very patient team. So I wouldn't necessarily be expecting anything. But as I also just said to Michelle, when teams don't win, activity follows at some point in time. So when is that activity coming? I would guess it's not Friday, but Thursday games, European trips, bye weeks. there are always little telltale signs that often lead to change. So if Tampa fell to 0-5, would all of us be watching? Absolutely. Is anything going to happen? I would guess not, but it's always possible.
0: Adam Schefter, senior NFL insider. Adam Schefter podcast, wherever podcasts are found, per sources, fantasy basketball team, excited for this week. And ZipRecruiter.com/USL is always bringing us Adam every week. Thank you, Adam. We appreciate it.
1: Thank you, everybody. Have a great week.
0: You too. There is a lot to digest there. There were a few things that I think, oh, ooh, we got to circle that. We will come back to it. Schefter draft. The most interesting things that Adam said, we will discuss next. We're on Sportsmanlike, presented by Progressive Insurance.
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1: If you miss any of our conversation with Adam Schefter, wow. There was a lot there.
0: On Unsportsmanlike.
1: All right, we do it each and every week. Post Schefty, our reaction, our draft, the most interesting things, the information he gave us. Smalls goes first, CC goes second. Me, Evan, I go third. Vegas East, our producers in Bristol, go fourth. Smallsy, what do you have?
2: With the first pick in the Adam Schefter topic draft, I select the fact that Adam said, quote, it's something when it comes to Lamar Jackson's status dealing with an ankle injury. He said his availability is in question. He would be surprised if Lamar plays this week at Atlanta.
1: Yeah, I think that was significant, especially if you're looking at it off of last night. As we've been discussing, the Falcons, great win, running all over the Saints. They win 45-24, but that was not that close, and they outgained the Saints on the ground 250-50, I think, or 205-50, excuse me. Mm-hmm. And then no Lamar? All of a sudden, you're going to look at the Falcons a little differently in the Harry Douglas v. Chris Canty Bowl on Sunday with the Falcons and the Ravens.
3: That's going to be an interesting game.
1: That's what I'm saying.
3: Very interesting game. Next. For my pick in the Adam Schefter draft, I am taking the Denver Broncos as the more likely of the two AFC West teams to change offensive play caller. Listen, Schefty clued us in a little bit. Sean Payton is one of the best play callers in NFL history, and he's on staff. He's the head coach of the Denver Broncos. He's delegated the responsibility of play calling to novice Davis Webb. It hasn't gone great through his first four games. This is a team that fancies itself as a championship contender, and yet the offense is the absolute worst when it comes to scoring in the first half of games. They only have one touchdown in the first half of games this season. They are dead last in first half scoring. 3.3 points per game in the first half. Something about that has to change. Sean has been more vocal about faster starts. If Davis Webb can't figure it out for the offense, then I can imagine Sean taking over in the not-so-distant future.
1: Next one. That was going to be mine also. I thought that was really, really interesting what Adam said about that. And now I'm expecting it to happen. He didn't say that at all, but I'm expecting it to happen. I'm going to go with the minimum of 10 trades, which is actually lower than years past. He's going to look up that chart, I think, he said. But the minimum of 10 trades. But he also said something specific about it wouldn't surprise me if there were like 8 in the last 8 days. So we're going to see that flurry again of trades. We've already seen one, obviously, with J.J. McCarthy. And he gave us the 5 names to potentially anticipate. Marvin Harrison Jr., Jerry Jeudy, amongst others there. Tony Pollard, Khalil Mack, obviously, would be a big one. Josh Sweat in Arizona. So all of the trades that are obviously en route, potentially, with the NFL, with the deadline in a few weeks here. Vegas East, your pick.
4: That it took a behind-the-back preseason pass for Adam Schefter to realize he wanted to draft Jokic.
1: That was an unbelievable pass. He had a behind-the-back on one end of the court.
3: Crazy.
1: One corner to the other corner that kind of went out of bounds and back inbounds was just ridiculous in Jokic. There's been some memorable moments in preseason basketball. John Collins choked out Dylan Brooks last night in preseason. Kind of like that if you're a Pistons fan. That's for sure. All right, so there you go. Schefty Draft coming up. Michelle's Untrustables. 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
0: Today, the National League Division Series continues with Game 3. 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Then in San Diego, down 2-0, the Padres face a critical Game 3 against the Brewers. 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
2: That's right. Week 4 in the NFL has wrapped up, which means we do have a list of untrustables here on Unsportsmanlike. I am Michelle Smallman, alongside our Super Bowl champion Chris Canty and the Hey, show Evan Cohen. And we have people on this list that are in the NFL, and then we have an extra addition today of someone who is not. And I think it might get some people talking. So let's dive into the list. Number one on Michelle's list of untrustables, which are people and figures and teams and sports that you just can't put your faith in right now, it's the Green Bay Packers, number one. My Green Bay Packers, number one. They have been steady on this list through 4 weeks in the NFL season. Yes, they just beat the Tampa Bay Buccaneers with a backup, but it was close. They only won by 3 points. Yes, they beat the Jets. It was close. They won by 3 points. Both games, you could have argued that the Packers escaped with victories. This might be the ugliest 2-2 record I have ever seen. Now, Dan Graziano, our ESPN NFL insider, came in this morning and spun a pretty positive spin on the Packers. Like, things have hit rock bottom. It can't get much worse from here, and they're still sitting there at 2-2. Micah Parsons returning in a couple weeks. Maybe things turn around from them. I appreciate his glass-half-full approach. I still think the Green Bay Packers should not be trusted.
1: Well, I had not thought about the glass-half-full approach with the Packers until Graz came in, 7:30 a.m. Eastern. You can go back on the podcast and listen. And he made me think a little differently. Because if your squad beats the Bears minus Caleb Williams this weekend, you are 3-2. You've kind of, dare I say, withstood the horrors of the first part of the season.
3: Mm-hmm.
1: I'm not saying you'd have them on the trustable list, but they'd have to be whatever you deem to be in between untrustable and trustable where they are, because they're right back in the mix, which is weird considering their low points have been so low this
2: Super
1: season.
2: Super low. Anything else to add?
3: No. I think they're a little bit high considering some of the other things we're seeing around the league, but I want to see the rest of the list before I
1: judge. Is it rankings or?
2: It's just a general grouping. They are okay. Number one as far as our discussion is concerned.
1: Okay. So it's not ranked one.
3: Oh, it's not ranked.
1: It's
2: no,
1: the
2: but
1: first
2: they are first
1: mentions.
2: Because they've been a consistent presence on this list.
1: Got it.
3: Gotcha.
2: Next, another duo that has been consistently featured in our Untrustables list, Mike McDaniel and Justin Herbert. The Chargers are an absolute disaster. They're 0-4. Then this is their schedule coming up. They have to face the Denver Broncos. They go to Arrowhead to face the Kansas City Chiefs, the unbeaten Kansas City Chiefs. Then they go to L.A. Well, not really. It's in the same town, in the same building, versus the Rams. Then they have the Texans at Baltimore. This could get worse. I don't see light at the end of the tunnel for Mike McDaniel and Justin Herbert. And I'm not trusting that things are going to turn around.
3: Let me ask you a question. If they have a winning record through the next four games, does that change how we feel about this team's trajectory this season?
1: The Chargers, you're saying?
3: Oh, yeah.
2: So what, they would win the next four games?
3: No, I'm saying if they have a winning record.
2: Oh, they go like 3-1?
3: Yeah.
2: With that group of teams, probably.
1: Okay,
2: we can justify it.
1: I see what you're doing here. It's a smart move by you. Good play. Very good play. I'm going to tell you why. In theory, a 3-1 record would include wins potentially against a banged-up Broncos team or maybe the Rams on the road or maybe the Texans at home. If you do a 3-1 record in those four games before the season, you're like, holy crap, they're Super Bowl contenders. Now that the season exists and we're a quarter of the way, in essence, in, those wins aren't as impressive. So what he's asking, very good. Very good job by you, if I may say so. What he's saying is, are we sure that even a winning record in the next four would give us hope for this squad? Because it may look better than it actually is in name, but in games, these teams aren't that good in comparison to what you thought they'd be.
3: Or they're dealing with significant injuries.
1: So really, it's not even about 3-1. It's about can they win on the road to Kansas City is really what it comes down to in 2 weeks. I got you there.
3: Okay.
1: I've worked with you too long now. Now it's like I'm seeing your tricks. It's not good for you. I just outed you. Anyway, go ahead, Smalls.
3: Just don't say I look like Fabulous.
1: Oh, boy. Here we go.
3: Next.
2: I hate to do this. I hate to.
3: Oh, boy.
2: The New York Jets. We can't trust them.
3: Yeah.
2: Historically, they are to not be trusted. However,
1: that's true.
2: However, we had a glimmer of hope that we could trust them this year. They opened the season with a victory over the Tennessee Titans. Yeah, it's the Titans, but still, it was the Jets. This is a good way to start the season, a good tone to set. Then they barely lose to the Packers. The Packers barely win that game, but we're like, oh, you know, they're playing tough. The Jets are going to be a tough out. They've lost three games in a row. They're sitting there at 1-3. I don't want to say the same old Jets, but we can't say, oh, things are looking better. This is going to be a much improved team. They're playing tougher, and they're still losing games consistently. I'm not going to fall for it, Aaron Glenn. I'm not going to fall for it, Jets. You're still the Jets.
3: I don't care that you're playing against a division winner in week five. It's at home against the Cleveland Browns. You better win that game, period. Full stop. I was surprised that Dan Graziano didn't want to go to the place of putting Aaron Glenn on the hot seat because he felt like the Jets have turned the corner. When you look at him, the eye test, the record is what the record is. And he's going to have more than moral victories this season in order to justify keeping the job going into 2027. If they're going to get their season around, if it's going to be representative of a team that is headed in the right direction, it's got to start this Sunday against the Cleveland Browns. Because if you don't get that win, then I'm not quite sure Aaron Glenn is going to be the guy to get the Jets to where they want to go, which is back in the postseason and ending the longest playoff drought in North American team sports.
1: Yeah, the thing I would be most disappointed about amongst many with the Jets, if I was a Jets fan, is I don't care about the wins and losses at this point. Nobody thought they were going to be a big-time team. What I would care about is I thought we were the team, if I'm a Jets fan, that was going to be a tough out. Mm-hmm. Devin Bush, basically 10-year linebacker. No, not 10 years. Drafted in 2019. Longtime linebacker in the NFL. Says on Sunday after the Bears win, it was one of the easiest games I've ever played, and I'm not even sore. And then Aaron Glenn's,
2: I was bored.
1: I was bored. And Aaron Glenn's coaching decisions relative to clock management strategy has been spotty, and you never would have expected that because the guy played forever in the league and obviously coached forever in the league. There are things that you just would have assumed. See, I don't think you would have ever assumed winning. What you would assume would be smarts and bruising. The other team would be bruised leaving the game, and the coaching staff would be really smart. And maybe they are, but they haven't shown it yet.
3: Well, let me say this. I understand where Devin Bush is coming from in terms of it being an easy game for him. The Chicago Bears ran 89 plays on offense and had 23 points to show for it. Usually, your point total should be about half of the amount of plays that you run. Or thereabouts.
1: So that would have been 45 points in essence.
3: Exactly. So, like, if you run 90 plays in a game and you only got 23 points to show for it, it wasn't an easy day for that Chicago Bears offense. It just
1: start
3: wasn't.
1: Writing down some of this football math. Points, half the plays, run plus pass attempts.
3: Listen, if you score, if you score,
1: yeah.
3: If your point total is half the amount of plays that you run, that is exceptional offense.
1: Got it.
3: That is outstanding offense.
1: Smallsy.
2: These last two are a bit controversial because these are two people that historically would never even get close to the untrustables list. But this first one, something is just not sitting right with me when it comes to LeBron James and the Sixers. Ooh. Something feels a bit off. What have we learned about LeBron James and his Philly tenure thus far? I've heard about his huge Polymarket deal, cashing in there. I've learned a lot about his Fanatics deal, cashing in there, using the chopper. I also learned this from LeBron himself about where he wanted to play this season. LeBron?
20: You know, I have visions of definitely, you know, playing in the Garden, finishing my career in the Garden, one of the best places I've ever played. I think it's the number one arena in the world as far as a basketball player. But after they beat San Antonio, I was like, I couldn't do it.
21: Wouldn't feel right.
20: Y'all wouldn't let me lay that down at all, you know. But but much respect to the Knicks, obviously. Unbelievable team, unbelievable players. Shout out Jalen Brunson. Love that guy. He's unbelievable. I'm happy where I'm at, and I'm looking forward to it.
2: You're happy where you're at because you had to settle there because you thought the optics of you joining a championship team would be too bad. Also, you're not living in Philly full time. You're taking the aforementioned fanatic shopper to and from New York City. And also, you're dealing with injuries, chronic arthritis in the foot, dealing with sciatica again in his back. I don't know. I historically, we trust LeBron James. Everywhere he goes, he wins, and he has success. And I know he's leaned into things in Philly. He's on the group chat. He's hanging out with the guys. But there's just a different energy around him being there than it's been in his other stops. I don't know if I can trust it.
1: Well, I said it at the time, and I still feel really good about it. If you look at some of the options that he had or that he was considering, Miami. First of all, there's a lot of noise. Wendy brought it up on the Hoop Collective that he was going to Miami and something happened, and nobody knows what happened. And my guess is money is what happened. And you're saying money? What are you talking about? The money's going to be equal everywhere you go. Not really. What did I say at the time? And CeCe and I talked about this. Josh Harris owns the Sixers, but he owns the Commanders. He owns soccer teams.
3: Guardians now, right?
1: In the mix for the Guardians. Yeah. This is a, believe it or not, him taking less money is a massive money play. I'm going to explain why. Think about the Lakers. They sold since he left. Like, maybe he knew something we didn't. The Cavaliers, Dan Gilbert, it owns the insurance company and then this, but nothing else in terms of the sports financial world. The Arisons in Miami only own the Heat. There's other stuff at play here.
3: There's a lot of other stuff going on here.
2: More than basketball.
1: Yeah, and I'm not blaming him. I'm saying he's a brilliant businessman.
2: Yes, of course.
1: He looked at the roster, said, I can win with them. And he looked at those that he's going to be around and said, I can win with them too.
3: Listen, I know that Michael Rubin sold off his stake in the Harris Blitzer Sports Group couple of years ago, but it feels like salary cap circumvention for LeBron to be able to use the Fanatics chopper to go from Philly.
1: No, that's allowed. That they told you pay $700,000. That's allowed.
3: That's what the league.
1: That's not on the player. That's on those that are doing it. LeBron, here, take the $700,000. I don't care.
3: Well, I mean, Ruben's no longer a part of the Sixers, so I get that, but still.
1: Just saying.
3: Just the relationships. I don't know.
4: I don't like what we're doing here.
2: Something suspect about it. I don't know.
3: It's very weird.
4: I don't like it. Let us have something, man. The Phillies lost. The Eagles stink. Let us have something.
2: You're going to hate my last untrustable, and Evan will probably hate it too because this is his guy. I don't know if we can trust Jalen Hurts and the Eagles' offense in the second half. The Eagles have been outscored 31-0 in the second half of their last two games, both losses. Only 68 net yards passing, only 172 yards of total offense. They finish 0-for-12 on third down opportunities.
3: Yeah.
2: Historically, Jalen Hurts, a guy you want to put your stock in. There's something about the way they've been showing up in the second half these past two games. It's a bad trend. I don't know if I can trust it.
3: Yeah, so the Philadelphia Eagles last two games in the second half, 0 fourth down conversions, 0-for-5, 0 third down conversions, 0-for-12, 0-for in the red zone, 6 three and outs, 4 turnovers on downs, and 1 turnover, 1 giveaway. That's awful. That's awful. I mean, but if we're keeping it a buck, the last three offensive coordinator hires for Nick Sirianni, the ones that he actually made, haven't been great.
21: If we keep in a book right now, we ask.
3: And if you follow the pattern that we've seen with the first two hires at offensive coordinator after Shane Steichen, it's going to get worse, not better.
1: I have no arguments. I can't argue anything you're saying. They deserve to be on the, or he deserves to be in the untrustable with that offense of the last couple of weeks. I can't argue that. I do think when it's all said and done, he'll have what to say about that. I just want to make sure I clarify one thing on the LeBron thing. When I say, oh, they don't care about salary cap circumvention, that's not what I mean by that, and I love the NBA, is Adam Silver in the NBA, because of the circumstances with the Clippers, cared more about the person or people that gave the money, not those that received the money. Right, with the Clippers, right? In order to get the people that gave the money, they needed the help of those that received the money, which in this case is Kawhi. I'm not going to blame LeBron James if he goes to Philadelphia to get into business with those around the Philadelphia community. He's doing nothing wrong, to my knowledge, and I don't think the Sixers are either. But if we think he's just going for basketball, he's always been one step ahead in his overall business smarts, so all of this stuff will ultimately be positive for him.
3: Also, I don't know how much I believe that LeBron James wanted to be a New York Knick. There are so many opportunities that he had during the course of his career to join the Knicks, and he chose not to. So, there's that.
1: Well done, Smalls. 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
1: This is Patrick Ricey for the Canopy Group. Don't you enjoy the fall in Minnesota? I certainly do. The leaves start changing, the kids are back in school, or the grandkids, and before long, you'll see folks heading out to the orchard to pick a few apples, which gets me thinking about a phrase we hear all the time when it comes to insurance. 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
7: 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Wait, everybody got worked up about the LeBron Philly stuff just now.
8: Same. I'm trustful. I don't know.
9: You gotta trust the Bronsess, man.
7: Trust the what?
9: The Bronsess.
8: The Bronsess.
7: Is that a thing? Is that what they're saying?
9: No, I just invented it.
10: It's not
7: a Bronsess.
8: The Bronsess.
10: It's not a thing.
9: It's pretty good though.
10: No, it's not.
8: It doesn't really roll off your tongue.
9: I'm going to get a trademark.
10: The Bronsess? No.
9: Trust it.
10: No. Sounds like you're trying too hard. Just like Evan was trying too hard to say Michael Penix looks like Fabulous the Rapper.
7: He does.
10: He doesn't.
8: I don't see it.
10: No, you're wrong. And it's okay.
7: I have another try hard. I think the Brewers should create a promotion around The Wire. That's not, I mean, I never saw a show. But anyway, the point is, the Wire was such an important part of game one of that series that the ball goes off of the wire. They should lean into the wire.
9: How would you? How would they accomplish this?
7: I don't know. I'm just saying smart people could figure it out, and I wouldn't be one of those.
10: I want you to put the word out.
7: Yeah, the wire.
8: We back up.
7: They have the,
8: if you come at the king, you best not miss.
7: Wait, so if we're gonna do this very quickly with the baseball playoffs so far, the themes that could be the wire with the Brewers, the walk-off with the Brewers, the errors with the Yankees.
8: Some with the Pope and the White Sox.
7: The Pope with the chosen ones. The pen?
8: Blessed and highly favored?
10: Yes.
7: Is there something with the Pope and like a bullpen? Because they're both the rookies.
8: Well, you know the bullpen cart? They have the Pope Mobile. Maybe somehow
10: that
8: you
10: would
8: combine
10: be cool,
8: the two.
10: A Pope Mobile bullpen cart. Oh, my God.
8: Trademark us. That is a sick idea.
7: Braves Dodgers to be determined, right? Because it's 1-1 in that series. But Brewers up 2-0, and Dodgers and Braves one apiece. All the games, of course, here today on ESPN Radio, brought to us by Gusto. But I think there's some
10: themes. Braves Dodgers the real NLCS?
7: You're going to write off the Brewers?
10: Isn't that
7: they fair? Won 103 games.
10: They always win 100 games, and it's easy to write them off. Like, the Brewers never accomplish anything worth note once we get to the championship.
6: Yeah, but they got the wire now.
10: Congratulations to them.
7: All right, let's make fun of Nuno. I mean, let's talk about something that's going on right now in the NBA, because the season's about to start here in a couple weeks. And Karl Anthony Towns, Knicks, some problems here. That reporting over the weekend and now yesterday as well, Shams Charania said that the Knicks' latest offer to Karl Anthony Towns, contract extension, 4 years, worth $200 million. Sounds like a whole heck of a lot, obviously. Well, he's eligible for a four-year deal worth over $276 million. Mm. So they are, in essence, probably $76 million apart. Maybe less, because I think Kat will take less money to play for the Knicks for long term.
10: That's a lot of money, dog. It's a lot of money to be a part on a deal.
7: And Josh Hart is now up for a contract extension as well that he is not getting. Knicks are taking an interesting approach to this. They seem to be, and they're, listen, best team, won a championship, no apologies necessary. They're amazing. Everyone here in the Northeast seems to love what they're doing, and they're the model franchise right now, I think, in the NBA. And the only reason I add the I think is because this is not figured out and this will now linger. And if it continues to linger, they will have hard decisions to make, because unlike other sports, when a guy just walks, you may get salary cap relief. In the NBA, that doesn't always happen that way. You can't replace a guy with another guy making the same salary unless it's by way of trade. So what happens here? Do they have a problem here in New York?
10: Well, I mean, the problem is that you're going to have a massive Jalen Brunson extension that you're going to have to contend with, and the guy already took a pay cut before, right? But now you're talking about him potentially being eligible for a four-year, $290 million extension? I mean, what are you going to do with that? You can't tell Jalen Brunson no if he wants to take all the money this time.
8: Definitely can't.
10: You can't begrudge him, and no. This guy has been the biggest catalyst toward getting your organization, getting your franchise turned around and delivering the first championship in over half a century.
8: You sacrificed before and you earn it with a championship now.
10: I can appreciate where Carl Towns is at with it, and I know that he was once upon a time the number one overall pick in the draft, but he is not the most important player in the New York Knicks uniform. That would be Jalen Brunson. He is not the culture setter in any way, shape, or form. That would be Jalen Brunson. The Knicks are in a difficult position if you're trying to stay below the second apron, getting these extensions hammered out. And I don't know if you have room for both of those guys if they choose to max out. So I don't know what level Jalen Brunson is comfortable with in terms of taking a hometown discount. But to me, even though Towns needs to get done first, the priority has to be Jalen Brunson while you're negotiating the Towns contract.
7: Yeah, they have one replaceable player amongst their main starting five core, and that is Mikal Bridges. He's the replaceable one.
10: Nobody wants to deal.
7: Well, I am so blown away, impressed by Kat and what he did last year. Josh Hart is the heart, I guess pun intended, the heart and soul of the team.
10: Yeah.
7: But I just want to shout out Kat on one thing. Ariel Hakpoti, who was on the Knicks last year, got hurt last night in a non-contact injury with the Philadelphia 76ers, their opponent in a preseason game. He ran out there to physically hold him up and help him walk off the court. Mm. I thought that was just an awesome moment by a great guy in Karl Anthony Towns.
8: There's nothing worse than waking up sick.
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0: 2026 Golden Turkey Award, recognizing the most outrageous example of government waste in Minnesota. 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
5: 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This is a very interesting situation going on right now.
6: Oh, I can't wait.
5: Well,
6: I can't wait.
5: Okay.
6: This is a role reversal.
5: So we are scheduled right now in this moment to have 2-time Super Bowl winner, head coach, New York Giants, Jacksonville Jaguars previously, with CC's head coach, Tom Coughlin. He's scheduled to be with us. He's not here yet. So what is Tom Coughlin, amongst many other things, known for? His charitable work, the J Fund, is amazing. His Super Bowl wins, remarkable. But Coughlin time. Mm-hmm. I just got a text message from Killer Mike, who runs all of the operations here. I'm in the lobby waiting for him. Not here yet, but will be shortly. I will respond. Coughlin time? Question mark. This is very interesting. What are you going to do?
6: Very interesting.
5: Are you going to try to find him?
7: Yeah, are you going to find your coach?
6: I would love to be able to, right? I mean,
5: what is he going to donate to his own charity?
6: Well, exactly.
7: Sure.
6: I mean, listen, he made me do push-ups all of last week.
7: That's
6: with
7: true.
6: Renan and Schefter and Mike Garofolo and Dan Graziano. We all did push-ups for the TCJ Fund Gala, which is happening tomorrow night at Chelsea Piers. So I feel like him being late, it's $500 per minute that he's late, and that would go a long ways to helping the J Fund reach their goal for fundraising tomorrow night.
5: Yes.
8: Well, hold on real quick. Okay. How many push-ups did you actually do, Canty?
6: A couple hundred push-ups. Like, I have it logged in our group text message, our group chat.
7: Did you have to film yourself every time?
6: No, we didn't film ourselves doing the push-ups. It's the honor system.
7: I like that.
6: Yeah, it's the honor system.
8: Were you the professional athlete of the group? Were you last in the of your group?
6: I can neither confirm nor deny.
7: Mm. Oh no.
6: Who have you been talking to, Nuno?
8: I've not been talking to anyone, but I just know you, so I'm asking these questions.
6: Well, see, here's the problem, though. They said I couldn't count, like, lifting my son up and putting him down and playing with him and all that stuff.
5: Of course you couldn't. That's not a push-up.
6: But I've... It's not?
5: Not as heavy by letter
6: as
5: of the
6: heavy,
5: law.
6: As heavy as my son is?
5: But not by letter of the
6: as
5: law.
6: As heavy as he is? That
5: saying.
6: Should count for something, sir.
5: I'm not saying... It's not my rules.
7: That's more like lifting weights, though, doing push-ups.
6: Well, I mean, it's inspired by the lift-a-thon, the push-up-a-thon, right?
7: Yeah.
9: Yeah, it's not so the canty son up-a-thon.
8: You weren't doing bicep curls. Like, up-a-thon. Yeah, like you were saying, how many bicep curls, like, you do throughout the week?
6: Listen, I did a couple of hundred push-ups. What do

0: guys want from me, okay?
1: But I like this as a concept. I like the idea of Shefty, Renan, Garofalo, all coming to your house.
0: Yeah.
1: And Graziano. Just all coming to your house to lift your son. It's like, hey, we got a charitable thing. And they all, your wife answers the door like, hi, what are you here for? To lift your son 100 times.
0: Yeah.
1: Let that, you know what? Pawn it off on them. Not a bad idea.
0: It's not a bad
1: Built-in
0: idea.
1: Built-in
0: and my son would love it.
2: He'd love it.
0: He loves attention. He loves being lifted up in the air, being thrown in the air. He loves it. Can't get enough of it.
1: So now, the fines that Coughlin would give you guys for being late.
0: $500 per minute that you were late. After 5 minutes, it counts as a missed meeting, which is conduct detrimental to the team. And you're talking about, you know, 10, 15 grand at that point.
2: Oof.
1: So Coughlin was supposed to be here at 9. It is 9:03. Yeah.
2: Are you closing in on 9:04?
0: Coach Coughlin would always say this. He says, I don't want your money. I don't want to take your money, but I will.
1: Mm. So
2: are you going to say that back to your coach? When he comes in here? I kind of have to, don't I?
1: The standard is the standard.
0: Coughlin time is 5 minutes early.
1: So then he's already
0: he's almost 10 minutes late.
1: Yeah.
2: Have you ever been in this situation where your coach has been late before?
0: No. Never been in that situation.
2: Must be extenuating circumstances.
1: Are you allowed to, in that spot, when you're playing for him, are you allowed to like call and say, hey, like something happened, I'm going to be late?
0: Oh, you can call and say you're going to be late. You're still going to get fined.
1: Okay.
0: Unless it's an extenuating circumstance, that's the only difference.
1: Uh-oh.
0: Okay.
1: Well, he's going to be here in a minute or two.
0: Okay.
1: This is going to be very interesting, what happens here. I just saw him. He's going to walk by. So why don't we do this?
0: What's up?
1: Well, how can we... I'm going to have to do this on the air.
0: We're going
1: to
0: keep going.
1: I know, but we're not going to have enough time.
3: So you're going to ask, like, can we go to break?
1: Yeah.
3: And then come back?
1: Yeah, because he's not going to have enough time, and I want CeCe to be here for the whole interview because you got first take.
0: It's okay, guys. It's a tricky spot.
1: So, I would break if it were up to me, but what's going on here? Let's go.
3: We'll break in 15 seconds. We'll break and come back.
1: Okay.
2: Very good.
1: I think it's the right move.
2: Management,
1: you don't like the move. I like the move.
0: I don't like the move.
1: I like the move. I think it's a good move. I think it's a very good move. Because we're going to have, it puts a lot of pressure on you to see if you're going to fine Tom Coughlin. Will CeCe fine Coughlin? We'll find out after he tells us about the wellness company right now.
0: Oh, there's nothing worse than waking up sick in this time of year with the kiddos back in school surrounded by hundreds of others. 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
18: Brady takes the snap. Back to pass. Steps up. Heaves one deep down the left sideline again in coverage. And it's knocked away by Jabril Wilson. Incomplete. And that is it. The New York Giants have knocked off the New England Patriots. 17-14 as Tom Coughlin gets a Gatorade bath. They get a final stand on the great Tom Brady, and the Giants, with the most improbable win in recent memory, have won Super Bowl 42.
1: We are on Sportsmanlike here on ESPN Radio, ESPNU. 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You hear Boys of Fall, Kenny Chesney. You heard the highlight from the Super Bowl. Giants Radio Network, Bob Papa on the call. You've got the two-time Super Bowl champion and the head honcho of the J-Fund, most importantly, Tom Coughlin here. He covers the Giants also over there, Jordan Renan, ESPN. On a very short chair, by the way. Coach Coughlin's already laughing. All right, so we have a few things.
0: Hold on, before we even get to anything, we got
1: to
0: talk about this, Coach, because you were a little late getting in here. We had you slated for the 9 o'clock segment.
1: Yes.
0: Now, Coughlin time is 5 minutes early.
19: I should have left at 6 o'clock.
0: Yeah.
19: I left at 7 o'clock and pulled in here at 1:09.
0: I'm just saying.
19: Nice ride.
0: Coach, fancy watch on your wrist. It's $500 per minute.
19: Why didn't you send a helicopter for me?
0: I'm not LeBron. Exactly.
1: Wait a second. Are you going to pay a fine?
19: I think he's over. I'll pay the fine. How's that?
20: What did you think when your players had the excuse of the traffic was just unbearable?
2: Yeah, what did you say, Coach?
1: He's covering his ears.
19: Exactly.
1: So, all right, seriously, not necessarily for you to pay it, but feel free to the J Fund. If a player was 10 minutes late, what would happen to the player?
19: Be fined.
1: How much?
19: Whatever the going rate by the union, whatever that was set at, that's what they got fined.
0: Okay. All right.
19: But I always said one thing, hey, I don't fine you. I really don't.
0: You find yourself. That's it.
2: That's
0: it.
2: It's easy.
0: You find yourself.
19: Know what the rules are.
2: Follow up real quick, Coach. Was there ever a player that you were really mad at that he was late, or one that tried to fight you about paying the fine?
19: Yeah, Michael Strahan. Michael would always find a way to, 2 minutes early but 3 minutes late and that whole deal. Why don't you just set the clocks? That defeats the purpose, So round and round we would go,
1: Coach, we played the music coming back, Kenny Chesney, Boys of Fall.
19: I love that.
1: CeCe talks about it all the time. We have Kenny Chesney on all the time. Every single time CeCe talks about it, he gets emotional. And every time Chesney hears about it, he gets emotional. Walk everybody through why. What did you decide to do with that song?
19: Well, that whole idea, the Boys of the Fall. I mean, you know, you're pushing buttons all the time, mm-hmm. and this was an emotional one for us, and it really does the trick. You know, you gotta love it.
0: The night before the Super Bowl 46, we're in the hotel in Indianapolis, and he has this reel of all of our pictures of when we were children, and a lot of them when we were first in a football uniform as little boys. And we leaned all the way into that. And he talked about how much he loved us and what it meant for that team to be in that position to win a championship for the most important, the most special franchise in the National Football League, which is the New York Giants.
1: How did you know it would work, though? I'm sure there are some teams that you've had this wouldn't work.
19: You get a feel for your players and for the emotion and where we are in time, which was really critical. And how we had won the games leading up to it, and what, you know, it's funny because you bring that up, the time thing. Mm-hmm. So the players, some of the players, let's say that we were on the line at, you know, 11 o'clock, okay? There'd be some guys that would come out there about 10:59, 49, yeah. You know, just to bust my chops and just to get there. We get in the run to the playoffs. The guys are out there 10 minutes early. Let's go, coach. What are we doing? Let's get started. We're all out here. Let's go. But that was the difference. And you say, how do you know it would work? Under those circumstances, the feelings, the emotion that went along with all of those things, I knew it would work. Because all you got to do is, just like Chris said, as a young kid playing football, and you hear that Kenny Chesney song, I mean, you are roaring because it struck to everything that you believe in and everything you did as a kid, the passion just playing the game. You got to love the game. That's the basis. But when you hear that song and you had the feeling of where these guys came from and how they came together, all right, and the things they accomplished in such a short amount of time, It was very emotional, very moving.
0: Coach, I want to get to some of the goings-on in the National Football League right now through week four. You're talking about things that work. One of the things that's been a struggle is the Denver Broncos and the handoff between Sean Payton and Davis Webb as the offensive play caller. Now, Davis Webb and Sean, you're familiar with both of them. I'm curious to know, when you have such an accomplished play caller as the head coach, how difficult is it to delegate that responsibility to a subordinate in terms of calling the plays, knowing how important it is? And when or do you ever get to the point where you have to take back that play calling responsibility?
19: Well, there's a lot of things that run with that type of thing. Sean has called plays forever. Now, he has always surrounded himself with very good people that, you know, built the game plan along with him. But he was the play caller, and it started a long time ago under Parcells in Dallas. But what happens in that situation, many times to get a guy to come with you, you know, a very good football coach who you as a head coach would like to have with you, you have to make a promise that if they come, they're coming as the coordinator. Mm. If they come as the coordinator, they're the play caller. Mm-hmm. You know, you may not want to do that, but sometimes in order to hang on to a guy and to keep him from moving on, you have to make those kind of concessions. Now, early on watching Sean, he wasn't real comfortable with it, and you could tell. And he wasn't beyond speaking about it at halftime. Somebody would stick a mic in his face, and he would say, "Yeah, we haven't scored. Look at the score, 16-0. You know, those type of comments. But behind the scenes, they must have gone and got back together and came to the agreement again. I said I would do this. I'm going to follow through with it. Now, what happens in some cases is if you have to take it away, it's just an indication that by the end of the season, things will change.
2: Coach, we're going to ask you a lot about the Giants and, of course, the J Fund, but I want to ask you about another organization that you have history with, the Jacksonville Jaguars. Mm-hmm. We had wondered if we were going to see this version of Trevor Lawrence for some time. He's playing great. Liam Cohen, obviously the right coach for him. They're sitting there at 3-1. They may be the best team in the AFC. From your vantage point, what's going right in Jacksonville? How are we able to see this version of Trevor Lawrence and this version of this team?
19: Well, I think, first of all, Liam, you know, they obviously hired the right guy. He knows what he's doing. He's surrounded himself with good people, good coaches. But the play calling, in my opinion, is very good. Very good, okay? And Liam has, they knew coming into this year what this meant. There have been a lot of people through Jacksonville in the last few years had pretty good first years, not so good second year. Mm. So just as soon as last year was over, Liam started on, you know, hey, you know, this second year is going to be even a greater year, a improvement. And what you've seen with Trevor, you know, I didn't see the game last week like I did the week before, but the ball was right on the money. They're wheeling and dealing. The play calling is right, left, wide, tight, throw the ball. Liam is a strong believer in the run. Mm-hmm. I mean, he really is. But that's what I see. I see that, you know, the bar is higher, and the guys are going for the bar, you know. I don't know what he did after that loss, which was a terrible loss, to be honest. But they came out, they regrouped, and they played even a superior brand of football 2 weeks ago. Mm-hmm. I know that there was some things last weekend that weren't good, but they won.
3: Yeah. Mm-hmm.
19: You know, the thing I pointed out to Liam was, he said, well, some of it wasn't pretty. And I said, yeah, but 3-1 is beautiful.
2: Yeah
3: it is.
20: How much are you talking to him? Obviously, you're down there a bunch.
19: I'm not. Preseason, J Fund, you know, we're there. We have families there. Liam, they did a spectacular thing in terms of as an auction item, okay? Practice, preseason practice, lunch with Liam, with Tony, with James, with the whole crew, with Trevor. Yeah. It's a heck of a deal.
3: Wow.
19: And he follows through on that, and he's great at lunch talking to people, you know. But I've been there a couple times to their practices. Tony Vaselli, of course, I drafted him, and Hall of Famer. Tony's there in a high capacity. The three of them have done an outstanding job. Gladstone has brought that a little bit different kind of thinking, I believe, mm-hmm. in terms of selection of personnel, et cetera.
1: St. Louis guy, Smalls, mm-hmm. happy about that. We're talking with Tom Coughlin, the TCJ Fund, big event tomorrow night. We're going to talk about that in a minute. You see that bracelet I got on every day of my life. Mm-hmm. Thank you, from the Tom Coughlin event last year. Really? Oh, thank you. You said that Liam Cohen...
19: Jordan doesn't have one. You see that
1: I was there. With Jordan last year when I got this, so you should have
20: Is
1: one.
20: That when I made That's the comment Jordan. About you being yeah. taller than I thought?
1: He comes up and goes, well, you're taller than I thought you were. I said, what is that supposed to mean? Get a bracelet and walk away, Jordan.
19: That's exactly
1: Anyway.
19: Get some lifts in your shoes, too, by the way.
20: Tom knows I never had, like, you know, a way with words sometimes. It could be a little blunt.
1: You said Liam Cohen is a good player. Play caller. What, in your mind, in Tom Coughlin's mind, makes a good play caller?
19: Well, you see that very well prepared, very great feel. You got to have a feel for the game. You can't go in. Everybody talks about the top 15, you know, and whether you stay with the top 15 or not depends on what happened when the other guy had the ball, too. But, you know, after the top 15, where are you going? You know, how do you mix? What do you think the weaknesses are? And you can see it right away. And then how the ball's distributed.
1: Is there a guy in the NFL that you look at his play calling and you're like, "That it is so good. I'm a two-time Super Bowl champion, Hall of Fame coach. I couldn't do it that well as a play caller."
19: Well, Kevin Gilbride was my play caller.
1: Yeah.
19: You know, and here with the Giants and also in Jacksonville when we first started there.
1: What about in the game today, though? Is there somebody?
19: Not that I'm going to yell out. I might get a job, and you know, I might have to hire someone.
1: Smart move.
3: Coach, our Giants are 3-1 and in sole possession of first place in the NFC East. That said, they did make the trade last week for J.J. McCarthy. Mm-hmm. There have been questions around whether or not they're going to stay with Jameis Winston for the entirety of this season. You once upon a time made the very tough coaching decision of switching quarterbacks despite your team having a winning record two Super Bowls later in a Hall of Fame bid in Eli Manning. It seems like that was the right decision. I'm curious to know, when do the Giants brass make the call in terms of getting J.J. McCarthy opportunities in the regular season?
19: Well, If they win and they continue to, then probably it won't come. I mean, when you move them to number two, for example, you know, I don't think you've got them. You've got a young quarterback that for some reason, you know, had not taken over in Minnesota, although he's, what is he, 10-9 or 9-10 in his starts. So they're obviously excited about that. But right now, you know, what Jameis has shown me is, you know, yeah, he makes mistakes. Sometimes there's a wide-open guy, he doesn't get him the ball. But he comes right back. You know, he comes right back. It's like the old story about don't worry about what you did in the last play. Let's take care of the next play. So I see that. I see it as a good situation. I don't see it as a heavy, you know, oh, it's going to happen kind of thing that would disturb the locker room. Because what I understand, and what do I know? I don't know anything. Jameis is great in the locker room, and he always has been. Even when he wasn't put in a position where he's the starter, he was super with all the different groups and players in the locker room, great about going to people. So what they did last weekend in that win was outstanding. You know, it was a heck of a win for the New York Giants. And, you know, we used to always say, get it in the fourth quarter, find a way to win. Other Giant teams have had a little problem with that. This team has done pretty well with it.
1: Coach, quick follow-up before we get into the charitable work that you guys are doing with the J Fund. You said, I don't want to shout out a specific play caller just in case I get a job. Are you still looking for, I didn't know if you were joking about that. Do you still want a job in the NFL?
19: No. Not now. I missed a few years there along the way.
1: Okay, I just wanted to make sure.
2: Well, we have Jordan here. I wanted to ask you if you had anything to add to the Jameis Winston, J.J. McCarthy conversation. Yeah,
20: Tom's right. It's going to be, if Jameis has a slip-up, until then, you're going to, like, he's, if you think about it, he's undefeated as a starter, right? He, the one game they lost, he actually came in, that was the Rams game. So if you keep winning, they're going to ride that as long as they can. I mean, the locker room won't ever question that as long as you're winning. So unless he hits like a skid, that's when you can naturally just say, you know what, we need better quarterback play and then make the switch. But they got some winnable games coming up. I mean, Washington,
2: Commanders, Saints, Texans,
20: New Orleans, yeah,
1: all of those.
20: Texans. I mean, those then are three very Eagles winnable and games, and then you're bye. So 5-2 by the bye week is completely feasible. I mean, and there's no reason at that point to be making a quarterback change.
19: That's well, but remember this, okay? Where it starts is it was a terrible loss of the young quarterback. We all know that. But the emotions then are down, okay? Then it gets to be about Wednesday, and you go in front of your team. And, you know, in some way, shape, or form, you look at the defense and you go, wait a minute. Jackson didn't play for the defense. And Jackson's not the punter. Jackson's not the field goal guy. Jackson's not the offensive line. You know, not being disrespectful of him, but trying to make everybody in the locker room realize, okay, we've all got to do our jobs a little bit better now. And that's exactly what I think is hopefully starting to take place.
1: The J Fund is an amazing charitable effort that you have done for 30-plus years at this point.
19: 31
1: years Coach Coughlin has done it. It's an amazing thing, helping young, unfortunately sick children and people in this world. And you've done an amazing job raising funds for it, but you've done it in a unique way this year in terms of this push-up challenge. Now, Jordan, you're in a group with CeCe amongst other media members to raise money by way of push-ups for the event. Who's in last place in your group?
20: Of our team?
1: Yeah.
20: I mean, you're shaming Chris over here?
1: No, that's a journalistic question, of course.
20: I mean, the honest answer is Chris. I mean, I'm not going to sit up here and lie.
1: Coach, this is your guy. This is
2: a Super Bowl champion.
1: Prized pupils of Tom Coughlin.
20: We tried to shame him last time when I was here, and it didn't work.
0: I have no shame. I have a 9-month-old son at home.
1: He asked if picking up his baby can count as push-ups. No.
19: I don't think that quite.
20: We also gave it a kibosh. By the way, there's a text chain between the five of us. It's me, Chris, Dan Graziano, Mike Garofolo, and Adam Schefter. And everybody would text their number every day. So it's not like Chris didn't know.
1: Right.
20: Like, at some point, you might be like, you know, hey, I don't want to be finishing behind them every day. No, right. No, he was fine with that.
0: Well, I mean, listen, it's the honor system. And I like I said, I have a 9-month-old son.
19: Listen. He just used the key word, the honor system. Are we really going to say that Jordan and those other guys sent in the legitimate number?
20: My number is legitimate. Okay. I did between 100 to 150 a day, like 20 increments of 25. There was one team ahead of us that was doing 1,800 a day for five people. I mean, that was an average. An average. That's what I said. So where are you getting these? But one of the guys I know is like, I'm like, I would question whether he could do 50. And so I'm like, who's doing an average of 350 a day per person?
2: Accusations flying.
20: Wow. I'm just saying.
19: That might have come up when we were deciding.
4: Well,
19: the number is in the 6,000s.
4: Tell everybody about the event tomorrow night and what the J Fund has done here.
19: Well, tomorrow night is our number one fundraiser in New York, New Jersey. It's called Champions for Children. And we do have a wonderful cast of celebrities that are going to be there. But Mike Brown will be there as well. And we're excited about that because of what the Knicks accomplished and the way that the city of New York reacted to that and how excited they were 53 years ago is the last time that they won it. So we're looking forward very much to tomorrow night. It's a great occasion, and it gives us a chance again to create awareness for the families that we support that have a child with cancer. And if you just stop and think about today, okay, with the cost, the number one ask right now of the J Fund is food. Food. Because remember now, you might have two breadwinners, but when a child has cancer, you only have one. One parent will be at home with the child always. So right away, their income is cut in half. And then you add, what, $5 a gallon for gas and I go to the grocery store myself, okay, and come out of there with what I think is very little, and it's like $250. So you see what we're challenged with and what the ask is. And remember what the J Fund does now. We deal in practical things, and that's the way we always wanted it. When we watched the McGillis family when Jay was sick and what they went through, We want to keep people in their homes. That's number one, mortgages and rent. And then after that, keep the lights on. We'll drive them to and from the hospital, you know, food on the table, pay their electric bills, pay their bills. And we'll also do things for the siblings and for the parents to relieve some of that tension and what they go through. But we want that sick child to know that his parents are totally there for him and trying to make sure that he gets better.
4: Amazing work. Look it up, the J Fund, TCJ Fund. They just do phenomenal work, of course, in the event tomorrow night. And certainly if you can't be there, you can still donate to the funds, whether it's the event in Ponte Vedra and Jacksonville area as well as New York. Coach Coughlin, Jordan Renan, tremendous job. We appreciate always all of the stuff that you do. Coach Coughlin is like a five-hour energy. He brings the energy to you. But just in case you don't have Coach Coughlin by your side every day, CeCe is another example.
0: Well, Coach Coughlin also brought us wonderful homemade cookies,
4: that
0: too.
4: He did.
19: That's right.
0: With his likeness on.
19: This is Lynn. Yeah,
0: absolutely. Oh, these are amazing. I can't wait to get into this. 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
1: Ready to take it to the next level? 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Monster Energy. Unleash the beast. You know what we're going to unleash the beast of this weekend? Alabama, Georgia.
3: Oh.
1: That's going to be the beast that is. It's been an awesome rivalry, but obviously since Coach Saban is no longer there, it's felt like, all right, it's a little bit different. No, not this weekend. We got that this weekend in college football. CeCe, off to First Take. Thank you to the great Tom Coughlin for joining us. The J-Fun awesome. Event tomorrow night. While we were talking to Coach Coughlin, some breaking news came across. Ian Rappaport, NFL Network. Ravens quarterback Lamar Jackson is dealing with a sprained ankle, that gives him only an outside chance to play Sunday against the Falcons. Sources say Jackson could end up missing multiple games, but based on how rehab goes, but the injury is not considered long-term or surgical. That conversation was had with one Adam Schefter after 8 a.m. Eastern today. Go back in the podcast and listen when Michelle asked Schefter about the latest around Lamar Jackson.
4: He didn't finish the game. He left the stadium in a walking boot. He had an MRI on Monday. And if you parse the words that Jesse Minter, the head coach of the Ravens, said yesterday, reading between the lines, that would tell me he's in question because he said that they took the test. And he said, I don't think it's going to be, quote unquote, crazy long term. That tells me that there's something there. Something. Not crazy long term, but it's something. As long as there's something for a quarterback who runs around and makes things happen, I think it's fair to say that the status for the week is in question at best. Me reading between lines, I'll be surprised if he plays this week.
3: 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Some big time news about Lamar.
1: Definitely, because if you think about, like, go back in time to last night. As you're bouncing around and you're watching or listening here on ESPN Radio, brought to us by Gusto, the White Sox go up 2-0. The Rays go up 2-0 on the Yankees, right? And then you go on Monday Night Football on ESPN. You're like, wow, the Falcons are pretty good all of a sudden. Like, there's something to this. But maybe the Saints just aren't that good. I don't know about them. I'm kind of confused. What should I think about the Falcons? Well, they have the Ravens this week now without Lamar, potentially. It totally changes your mindset about the Falcons, a team that you thought, as CeCe has pointed out, Smallsy, was like sneaky tanking and they were kind of stinky. Well, now they're 2-2 with a Ravens team coming up on Sunday Night Football that is likely without Lamar Jackson.
3: Yeah, a Lamar-less Ravens team going to Atlanta, mind you, for a primetime game. That's Sunday Night Football. And we know Bijan Robinson is excellent in primetime games. But that was the thing about the Atlanta Falcons, Ev. When I went down there week two to the game versus the Carolina Panthers, it was some of the worst football I've ever seen. But they had Cooper Rush and Jack Strand under center because Michael Penix Jr. had not come back yet and Tua was unavailable. And you looked at that team and you were a bit confounded because the product that they had put out there did not equal what the expectations were based on the personnel and the coaching staff that you have there. I didn't know exactly what to expect when Michael Penix Jr. did return because he was a little hesitant to come back, as one can imagine, after undergoing 3 knee surgeries. But he's been great for them. He's been steady. The run game has obviously been excellent. And this is more of the Falcons team that we had anticipated seeing when we talked about them preseason.
1: No, I disagree with that part.
3: Oh, I thought that they would be better than what we saw the first couple weeks, for
1: what
3: sure.
1: What we expected or what their fans and their organization hoped?
3: Because clarify the difference.
1: Yeah, because what I saw last night from both teams is not what I expected. I thought even with Penix, they weren't going to be that good. And I was high on Penix, and I liked the pick coming out of college, out of Washington by way of Indiana. Remember, he led his team, he and Kalen DeBoer, to a national championship game for Washington against Michigan. Right? So, like, he has had high-level success in college, but has kind of had an up-and-down career in the NFL so far. And then also with the Saints, I thought they were going to win the division this year. They're off to a 1-3 start. So I don't know if I'm mincing words or, like, you know, going back and forth in this. My point is this. I didn't expect Atlanta to be what I saw last night. And now that I've seen it last night, and now that they're going against potentially a Lamar-less Ravens team on Sunday night, I've got to look at them completely differently at this point. Like, they're favored per DraftKings by 1.5 against the Ravens at home on Sunday night.
3: Mm-hmm.
1: If you had to pick the game right now, no context, no further injury updates, nothing. If you're going to assume based on Shefty's comments to us and based on Ian Rappaport's reporting that Lamar is out, who are you picking, Falcons or Ravens?
3: At home, likely Atlanta.
1: Okay, so you're going to pick Atlanta. They're then 3-2, right? They're 3-2, and they're looking at whatever Carolina's going to be doing now, who has a bye, but like they're right in the mix for the division title.
3: Yeah.
1: And you said it's some of the worst football I've ever seen just 2 weeks ago, which obviously tells you what is the most important position in all of sports by a mile.
3: It's the quarterback.
1: It's the quarterback. Because even the guy you don't think is as good as maybe he should be is still light years better than the guy who was filling in for him.
3: Correct.
1: And I will go back to one thing. I still will stand on the idea that I don't think Tua plays one snap for this team.
3: He ever. Might not.
1: There is no just, even if Michael Penix stinks, he should still play, which he doesn't stink. Unless, God forbid, he's hurt, Michael Penix is your full-time starting quarterback the rest of the season. You could reevaluate after the season. But what we saw last night from him and B. Robinson, pick which one, Bijan and Bryant,
3: yeah.
1: Like they have enough to get a full-fledged look at a former number 8 pick overall in the draft, and he should be their guy because now, just like that, they're thinking about the division title. With Lamar's injury and their play last night and the Saints losing to them at home and Carolina on a bye and Tampa's winless and who knows, maybe they go 0-5 with a loss to Dallas without Baker Mayfield on Thursday night. Just like that, if you're the Atlanta Falcons, division title. Division title is what you're thinking. I mean, Atlanta's rocking right now. You got the Braves tied at one apiece. We'll have the game for you here on ESPN Radio today against the Dodgers, and that you have the Falcons hovering around first place. Boy, that's happened quickly in Atlanta.
3: I hate that it was the Packers that was the get-right game for Atlanta.
1: Maybe it's not as bad of a loss.
3: For the Packers?
1: The game was terrible, but maybe when you look at end result, maybe they lost to a first-place team. Maybe they lost to a wild. It's on the table.
3: Michael Penix Jr. had not played in some time.
1: I'm sorry, I didn't hear you. Nuno, you were talking? What were you saying?
5: And I said, huh, and it got better once Michelle left Atlanta.
1: We're on Sportsmanlike, presented by Progressive Insurance. She's giving him a look.
0: 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First in Atlanta at 6 Eastern. Tied at one game each, the Braves face the Dodgers. Then in San Diego, down 2-0, the Padres face a critical Game 3 against the Brewers. Game 3 of the National League Division Series. 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
2: That was terrible.
3: Was not a great look.
4: I'm just going to play Yankee highlights of them on defense. Oh, no, that's...
5: Could have been. Blunders.
4: Could have been the most unsportsmanlike moments of the day. Four errors for the Yankees last night. Could have been ruled five. All right, hello, Michelle's moment. Evan Cohen
6: blah,
4: with you.
6: Blah, blah, blah, blah.
5: Was that three in the first inning?
4: Three in the first inning.
5: Yeah.
4: Mm-hmm. Yeah. With a guy who was acquired for defense in Ryan McMahon.
5: No, no, how we feel about that.
6: It was a utter disaster, Pat. Hit it. Blah, blah, blah, blah, blah.
4: That was Nuno's reaction. Go back on the podcast and listen. Smalls, let's do what we normally do during this time of day, obviously.
5: Okay.
4: Let's talk some Utah Jazz.
5: Was waiting for it, Ev.
4: Blake Hinson.
5: Clearly.
4: On the Jazz, interviewed, post-game, preseason game. I actually think you're going to get a kick out of this. Here's Blake Hinson of the Utah Jazz.
7: I can help out, but I can go get coffee. I can maybe make a shot. I can talk to somebody. I can watch your dog. I just want to be a part of the program.
4: I love this guy.
5: Hell yeah, Blake.
4: I love this guy.
5: Whatever the team needs.
4: Oh, my God. I love this guy. My new favorite player. He was on the team last year, played in 14 games. I've never
5: heard of him. I like how he led with coffee, not led with making a shot.
4: That's a great observation. It's like, hey, what can you do to help the team? I can get coffee.
5: Maybe make a shot.
4: Maybe like a rebound goes first and then the coffee?
8: But Ed, you should hire him to be your new maid.
4: I'm pleased with the maid services we have. I actually think...
5: Services, plural. No, you pick services. Up on that guy.
8: Oh, wow.
4: No, it's a company or whatever. I actually think I have the same cleaning service as another ESPN person, but I've never talked to the ESPN.
5: How do you know this?
4: Because the person told me.
5: The housekeepers are chatting?
4: Yeah.
5: Comparing notes?
4: Yeah,
5: who has a
4: seriously.
5: Nicer place? Who's messier?
4: That's, I don't know.
5: Do you think they have their own power ranking systems of ESPN personalities'
4: definitely.
5: Homes that they clean?
4: Definitely.
5: The messiest? Number one.
9: Well, number one.
6: Is it messiest or who gives the best holiday gift?
5: Or who tips?
6: Yeah, who tips the best?
4: I don't know what we tip. I have no idea.
5: You should know these things.
1: Number 10.
4: 10.
8: Yeah, you've dropped down the rankings. You don't even know what you're tipping.
4: Well, I'm sure
5: yeah,
4: we
5: what
4: tip
5: if you're
4: something.
5: Not tipping?
4: I'm sure we do.
5: But what if your lovely wife thinks you're handling the tip?
6: I don't think she's thinking
4: no,
6: that.
4: No, I don't. Yeah, no, I don't think that's happening. Anyway, all right. So Eli Manning cast last night had a comment on the refs.
10: Seriously. I mean, if you don't touch anybody, you get over 35 these days.
11: After the play, personal foul, unnecessary roughness, kicking team number 33, a 15-yard penalty.
10: Hey, are the refs lifting more these days? Are they lifting more weights these days, the refs? No, it's just tighter shirts. It's tighter shirts.
11: Yeah. Yeah.
10: All smalls. Got a boys medium on.
4: Shout out to you.
5: All smalls. Shout out to me on the
4: Do we desk. Think... that refs are wearing tighter shirts because they're lifting more. We don't talk enough, to steal a Smallsism, we don't talk enough about the physical appearance of referees, I guess.
5: I'm glad we're finally bringing
4: we're finally
5: up.
4: There. Do you think refs are just lifting more because they're on camera more and they go viral more? Do they just wear tighter shirts? Give me your thoughts on the fitness of referees, Smalls.
5: Well, I would like to defer my time to our fitness guru and a guy who always will lift up his sleeves a little bit to let the camera see the guns. Nuno, what are your thoughts on the fitness of the refs?
6: Here's the thing, Evan. I think what happened was we had Ed Hockley gun
4: Jacked.
6: Show, right? Like we always, it was always common about that. Now I think a lot of those guys are health conscious and they all look pretty jacked. So I think it's just a common thing at this point in time that like refs are jacked.
8: They're in their hot ref era.
4: Why do referees?
5: Are the refs baddies?
4: What? Some of them. Why do referees in basketball have to wear pants?
5: Wait, hold on. Nuno, say that again.
6: I think a lot of them are probably in their zaddy era, right? Because they're all like older. You know, I think a lot of them probably in their 50s. So the 50s, early 60s probably have grandkids at this point in time.
5: A whole clique of zaddies in the referee ranks in the NFL. I love this.
8: Is that what era you're in, Nuno?
5: Your zaddy era?
8: Almost.
5: Is
4: a month and a half away, basically.
6: Oh, yeah, we ain't talking about that.
4: We just did.
5: Is almost a certified zaddy.
8: Yes.
4: Okay, what's weirder? What's weirder? Here we go. You have to tell me the weirdest.
8: Calling Nuno zaddy's weirder.
5: I'm so into this. I love this
4: the
5: conversation.
4: The weirdest wardrobe in sports. Here are your choices. Refs in basketball having to wear pants. Explain that one. Managers in baseball.
2: It's baseball.
4: Hold on. But what about wearing cleats?
5: A manager in a full uniform is still very odd to me.
2: We need to make this happen for other sports. I maintain that I want to see Andy Reid in the pads and the helmet.
4: Full pads.
8: Why are NBA refs in slacks?
4: Thank you, Pat. Nobody picked up on that. That is so backwards.
5: That is weird.
4: They're wearing, like, and I don't even think they're warm up like athleisure because it was long before athleisure.
5: No, it's like regular pants.
4: Right.
8: They're pants you'd see like a waiter wearing.
5: It's almost a trouser.
4: Smalls, you and I have a good friend that is obsessed with NBA referees, and we need to ask this person that. I don't want to say the name.
5: Okay.
4: But the point is, we have a friend that is obsessed with NBA referees, and I'd like this person to get to the bottom of why they're in trousers running up and down the court.
5: Should it be alarming that we have a mutual friend who's obsessed with NBA referees? Of all things to be obsessed with. No, I don't know why that one.
4: Let's go back to the Manning cast, because there was maybe a name change for Eli per his brother.
10: Is it true that when I was born, you told mom that you wanted to name me Herschel Walker Manning? That is a fact. You know, Herschel and the Georgia Bulldogs had spent several trips down to the Sugar Bowl down in New Orleans, and we were fortunate enough to go to practice and see what a stud he was. He was a hero of mine, and we lobbied hard for that. I thought Herschel Walker Manning had a nice ring to it, and I think I've told Herschel that story before, and he loves it, and I think mom and dad gave it, you know, a decent consideration, but at the last minute made a pivot.
4: I think that's Cooper Manning who's saying that. I gotta tell you, Herschel Walker Manning as a name, blindly number one overall pick. I mean, every Manning's going to be. I saw literally tweets this morning about Marshall Manning and where he may go to high school. That's Peyton's son. Herschel Manning sounds like a number one overall
5: Herschel
4: pick.
5: Herschel Walker Manning.
4: That's what I'm saying.
2: Over Mozambique?
4: Yeah.
5: I don't know.
8: What about Kenneth Walker Cohen?
5: Kenneth Walker Cohen?
8: Pretty good.
4: No, it's
8: the third.
4: It's terrible. All right, Pat, we got to leave time for this because you are most passionate about this. The Dodgers have a brand new item that they are going to serve to their fans for the postseason in baseball. Pat Costello, I sent it to you. Pat's in on it. Go ahead, Pat. What is it?
8: It's a churro waffle ice cream sandwich, and it looks unbelievable.
4: Now you're a Dodgers guy.
5: Whoa.
8: I mean, I've been in on the Dodgers this postseason because they're playing the Braves.
5: Do we forgive them for not printing the tickets for their one lifelong fan? Because maybe the funds went to make this creation, the churro waffle ice cream sandwich?
8: If that's what it took, then that's fine.
4: Yeah. Looks good.
8: It looks amazing.
4: I'm not a churro guy, but this looks good.
5: You're not a churro person?
4: No.
5: Churros, elite dessert item. Elite.
8: Elite?
5: Oh my gosh, elite. It's like a cinnamon sugar funnel cake with various dipping sauces.
8: I mean, maybe in
5: caramel,
8: like the top.
5: You could go melted chocolate.
8: Top 10.
5: A little whipped cream action. Oh, churros. You're never going to see me deny a churro.
4: That's a wannabe Chipwich, which I'm in on. Chipwiches all the way. Love them. Golic's up next. We are on a Wednesday. We're on Sports
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5: And there's the touch of the knee, and that will be that. And the Falcons are on to the Ravens.
6: They look like they have improved greatly. 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
7: I love the primetime game under the lights. Like, it just brings out a different energy, and I just love it for this team.
8: Very pleased with the effort. Execution was at a high level in a ton of areas. Big thing here is getting home and getting to work on a short.
9: Just not satisfied. You know, we still got a long season.

0: need to go forward. 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Fun guest today. Bruce Arians is going to join us in hour number two. Be excited to talk to him about a number of things as we're at the NFL's quarter pole, but not really quarter pole. We also have, I think, the best idea in the history of this show that will debut in about 15 minutes today as Dad's Gardo's on life support right now in the MLB postseason. Whoa. You shaking your boots over there. Standing in the way of the Pope and his happiness, the White Sox team of destiny vibes.
1: Seems the Pope has had a bit of an influence on the White Sox. Yeah, it's like I can't fight it. Right.
0: He already got the Villanova Knicks a championship, so yeah. Really we should have known and understood this was coming. However, the other thing that we had coming and the other thing that should now feel inevitable to a lot of people is the Michael Penix Atlanta Falcons coming in and putting in work. Did you feel bad for the Saints fans last night? I mean, everything around this game, the 20th anniversary of the Dome coming, the first game played in the wake of Hurricane Katrina. You had Steve Gleason and so many of the former Saints there. And then they got absolutely whooped up on, just undermanned, clearly not up for the challenge. I felt bad for them.
1: Yeah, considering what that city went through and what that moment was with the Steve Gleason block punt and him there and with ALS and him fighting it for so long and doing such a great job fighting it. I mean, that just seemed like one, if you weren't an Atlanta Falcon fan, and maybe if you were, you were secretly saying, God, you know, this New Orleans needs this. I think outside of the Falcon fans, the country rooting for New Orleans, and it just was never a game. Never a game. I mean, Bijan Robinson, we've talked about this Atlanta offense. If they have stability at the quarterback position, which as of right now they do with Michael Penix Jr., this is a really good offense.
0: It's an offense that got rolling last night, and we get rolling now to talk more about that. No matter where you are, you can always listen to the Golics on the ESPN app or Sirius XM Channel 80. Let's get to the opening drive.
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0: Now drive!
2: With the Golics.
0: Not one, not two, not three, not four, five rushing touchdowns for the Atlanta Falcons, tied for the most in franchise history, kickstarted by the Bijan Robinson party. That 59-yard touchdown, Bijan up over 20 miles an hour, that looked effortless. That's one of those plays that remind you that we have a sea of great running backs in the NFL, but I

0: I think pound for pound, Dad, Bijan Robinson, yes. In just a, terms of pure running aesthetic and effectiveness, that's the best running back in the NFL.
1: He doesn't look like he's sprinting. It's like the golfer with the smooth golf swing that goes 320.
0: Yep.
1: Right? That carries 320, and it looks effortless. That's what his running looks like. I agree. I think he's the best all-around back in the league. You know, you're dealing with, obviously, Jahmyr Gibbs, James Cook, who is a heck of a running back, Christian McCaffrey, who's over 30 now, but still produces really, really well. It's not like head and shoulders, but I do think Bijan Robinson is the best back. And you couple that with Drake London, Kyle Pitts at tight end, and stability, like I said, at the quarterback position. And a defense that's overall a top 10 defense, number one against the run, allowing less than 50 yards rushing a game. And I think New Orleans only got 50. They give up a lot against the pass, though, even though they did get a lot of hits on Tyler Shuck last night,
0: and
1: a couple of sacks. I mean, Shuck was getting beat up, but they do give up some passing yards. But certainly a team, as long as they're healthy and Michael Penix Jr. is the quarterback and health is always a concern with him, they should be okay.
0: Is that the biggest difference? I mean, you look, the last two games, the Falcons have 8 rushing touchdowns after 0 in their first two games. They've averaged 3.5 yards before contact, and none of those sound like quarterback stats. But is it the stability that Penix has brought that you give the credit to then?
1: Oh, I mean, the ability for Penix going under center, play action pass, completing balls. He's a very accurate passer. Always been an accurate passer, completing, what, over 73% of his passes. Only played a couple of games. But he the ability to play action and his precise passing, I think, really opens up this offense a lot.
0: It certainly has. Also want to give a shout-out, former teammate Tommy Rees calling a hell of a ball game for Penix being back in there, because he's still a young player. He's still a guy that, despite having to come back after what we saw, and listen, it's no disrespect to Cooper Rush, who got thrown into a really bad situation.
1: He did.
0: Right? The house of horrors before this season for the Atlanta Falcons at quarterback, with both the guys that you had supposedly under center being injured during the preseason, this has been a team that's been behind the eight ball. We talk about the quarter pole in the modern NFL, with the way preseason structured, essentially being like an extended preseason. Well, that counts twice for the Atlanta Falcons. So I think them being able to string together these kind of performances is even more impressive with that in the background.
1: Yeah, and you know, the defense, as we said, against the pass, they got after the quarterback well last year, just 7 sacks this year, not really creating a lot of turnovers. I think 1 interception, a couple of fumble recoveries. So And as I said, giving up a lot against the pass. So you're going to ask the offense to really, you know, and they jumped out to a huge lead against New Orleans. You know, I'm talking when they're facing an offense that can score some points where they're going to have to possibly get in a shootout.
0: No, listen, there are certainly still things to worry about. And we talked about, hey, you lost all your edge pressure from last year, but you basically shifted that into interior defensive line pressure. You did it against the Saints offensive line that's still healthy at this point in the season outside of Kelvin Banks Jr. at left tackle going down. For the Falcons on the other side, really only blemish, because this game, you know, coming into it, when you looked at the Saints and who they were without, you know, multiple guys up front, including Caden Ellis, who was a big part of that, they just did not have the horses to run up on that front 7. And you heard Joe Buck and Troy Aikman in the broadcast essentially talking about how the defensive coordinator for the Saints, they said in their meeting, kind of intimated, I don't know if we've got what it takes to stop them up front. And that's after Jake Matthews went down at the beginning of this game, went over the injury tent, was on the sideline. You had your backup left tackle, and the rest of that line was rolling off the rock, giving them hell with the brothers Robinson in the backfield.
1: By the way, quick aside, Jake Matthews had his, I think it was his 199th consecutive start. And he did start the game, then he got hurt. So we'll see if he's able to start play next week when they play the Ravens. He had a groin injury. But the top 4 consecutive start offensive linemen, there is a father-son duo that is number 1 is Bruce.
0: Yep.
1: And number 4 is his son, Jake. I mean, that's unbelievable. So you know when you get a Matthews, you're going to get your money's worth of players. Really, really incredible. I hope he can make the start. I think he's only like three starts away from like third place all time. So, again, we'll see. Just wanted to give a little shout-out to the O-line and Matthews.
0: Getting to Matthews is like getting a good, dependable pickup and putting about 250,000 miles on that thing. You're going to ride it till the wheels fall off and feel pretty good about it. The Golics here on ESPN Radio, Mike Golic Jr. and Mike Golic Sr. Again, Falcons monster win. Michael Penix Jr. making all the difference. Kevin Stefanski, the Falcons head coach, after the game, talked about Penix's performance coming off injury from this offseason.
2: Yeah, I think all these games are challenges and, you know, tough environments on the road, crowd noise, great defenses across the other side. So these are one-game seasons, and we're excited about this one. We'll learn from this one, and then we'll get to the next one. I thought Mike played well. Yeah, I thought took care of the football, made some really good throws. I thought the throw late in the game on that third down, the ball to Drake was an excellent play. There's a bunch of great stuff out there, but I really like Mike, his demeanor on game day. I like how he's operating. He's doing that show.
0: Hey, you know what I appreciate about this offense is the image for me of the first two games of the season was Bijan Robinson and Drake London on the sideline, like, what the hell are we doing, man? We're way too good for this to be happening.
1: Right.
0: And then now, as soon as Michael Penix came back, what do you do as you're the quarterback, as Tommy Reese the play caller? Feed the meter on the good guys. Like, hey, let's pump our stars up and make sure they feel the love. And Drake London and Bijan Robinson have been exactly what you'd expect the two players in their tax bracket and their talent level through the two games that this offense has been whole.
1: So look at the next three games that they have. The Ravens, we'll see about Lamar Jackson with the ankle. And then they play the Bears and the 49ers. So they got a heck of a stretch going on here. They've already given up one to the Panthers in game two before Penix was back. They got smoked 34-3. They play, obviously, Carolina the last game of the regular season. So we'll see what's on the line. They're both sitting at 2-2 in the division right now.
0: Yeah, but I mean, as you evaluate the Falcons, and this is sort of like a college football playoff-esque comparison where the committee is supposed to take into account major injuries and how that affects the team. It feels like, and we're going to talk a lot about the Pope today, believe you me. So in the parlance of our time, we're in the AP right now. We're after Penix. And so I feel like we've got to evaluate this team a little bit differently. And you bring up, hey, the Ravens, Lamar Jackson dealing with an ankle sprain. Seems like it's going to be a long shot for this weekend. So you've got a Baltimore team that already has been as good as they've been healthy, right? If you have Lamar and Zay Flowers on the field at the same time, well, hell, you've got a chance to beat pretty much everybody. If you remove those two parts involved, that could get interesting. The Bears, we'll wait and see. They've probably been one of the better stories in the league. The 49ers, there ain't no running from that. No matter who's hurt, you're going to have to come and answer to it. So how good do we think the Falcons actually are at this point?
1: It's kind of a test, especially like when they play the 49ers. Kind of like the Raiders. Their test against the Chiefs. They played really well against the Chiefs because even though they were undefeated going into that game against Kansas City, we were still wondering about them, but they were incredibly competitive. So let's see how Atlanta handles these next few games, especially against San Francisco, who we think is one of the top teams in the league.
0: Yeah, I guess I'd say, do you trust Atlanta now? Like, as we look, and we always talk about we talked about one of the NFC South non-believers, despite the start of teams like Carolina and the Atlanta Falcons. Do you trust this team now that you've seen a couple of shots, especially one in primetime that people are going to over-index on with Penix leading the charge?
1: I trust this team because I trust Bijan Robinson and the running game with the mix of Michael Penix Jr. and his accuracy throwing the ball and getting the ball out, because he's not really running and moving around an awful lot. He's just moving around to try and hit an open receiver. But the running game has got to be able to go with Bijan Robinson. I worry about the defense that gives up a lot of pass yards, a lot of chunk plays in the passing game. But we talk about the base of an offense. Good quarterback, obviously a great running back, big receiver in Drake London, good receiving tight end in Kyle Pitts. You have the pieces that are there.
0: You do have the pieces that are there. So I think the Falcons are a team that definitely feels like a more live dog than I expected coming into this year, because I wasn't sure what we were going to get out of Penix at this point how quickly it was going to assimilate. They've still got more of the schedule coming up like we've talked about, so we'll see with them. On the other side for the Saints, this feels as simple as, hey, you got to figure out how to, A, get healthy, because that seemed to be the primary culprit last night, and then start faster. This is a team that through the first quarter of the season was renowned for what it's done in the second half. But as you play against better and better teams, that's not going to function. The only saving grace they've got it feels like they've got the dude at quarterback still. We wondered these questions about Tyler Shuck, and as the house was burning down around him, I was amazed by the poise that the second-year quarterback displayed, still managing to get some plays off while he was under basically constant duress last night.
1: Yeah, he was getting smoked an awful lot. There's no doubt about that. And listen, you can't do much about injuries, right? I mean, there's only so much that you can do. And listen, you're relying on a young quarterback who kind of surprised you and now has the starting job, and you're backing it up with no running game, right? No running game. You're averaging under 90 yards in your rushing attack, so that doesn't help. They have to become more balanced. Olave's a great receiver, but this is a team that just can't just rely on the passing game.
0: No, because it forced Tyler Shuck to drop back 51 times, where he was pressured on 49% of his dropbacks, the most in his young career so far. But, you know, I guess if you're Saints fans, you were obviously one of the teams coming into the season that some people had looked at and said, hey, might be able to do something this year. Yep. You can see the parts involved that can make this work. Chase Young is dynamic on defense, offensively. You've invested in a line. You brought over Travis Etienne, who's one of the guys that's on the show for you right now, to be the battery in the backfield with Tyler Shuck, along with Chris Olave. And through the early portion of the season, Shuck and Olave, that seems like a tandem you're going to be able to work with for a long time. Olave is incredible. It just seems like no matter what, the guy finds a way to get open and make the catch. You just need everything else to catch up, and whether or not that's going to happen this season, because to your point, the variable you can least control is the one impacting your season the most, remains to be seen. But you can at least build on that and get some, I think, value out of that if you're a fan, continuing to answer that question about quarterback.
1: So while it is the quarter poll, it seems Atlanta and Carolina are the two teams at this point that may separate from the group. And the worry for both those teams, quite honestly, is the defensive side of the ball, right? Is Atlanta, again, giving up a ton of yards through the air, and Carolina giving up a lot of yards on the ground per game. They're like close to last, giving up over 155 yards a game on the ground. That had a lot to do with the first game.
0: I was just going to say, part of that is playing the Bears in week one
1: That certainly didn't help the average. But now again, in calling the Carolina-Detroit game, I give them a lot of credit. That Carolina defense made Detroit kick field goals instead of scoring touchdowns. That was a big, big feather in their cap.
0: Yeah, to your point, facing the Detroit Lions and Jahmyr Gibbs and the Chicago Bears in the first 4 weeks of the season, that's a steady diet for your rush defense to look a little suspect. We'll see how that holds. But right now, the NFC South, a lot more interesting than I think we gave it credit for before the season. That's the opening drive. 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

0: Edrick, eighth pitch, and Palacios lines it into center field. It's a base hit. Simpson scores with ease. Grisham's throw to the plate bounces off the mound and to the right up the first baseline, and it's two runs in. DeLuca scores behind Simpson, and the Rays have plated four in the fifth inning. It's Tampa Bay 5 and New York 1.
1: An ugly, ugly evening of baseball for the New York Yankees, who now find themselves in a 2-0 hole in the ALDS against the Rays. The Golics here on ESPN Radio, the ESPN app, Sirius XM Channel 80. Mike Golic Jr. and Mike Golic Sr. I don't know much, Dad, but after a night like that, Yankees fans, if this series goes the way it appears to be going right now, are going to have a lot to complain about this offseason, man. That was some ugly baseball right out of the gate for them.
2: Yeah, it really was. I mean, four errors the New York had in this game. Three in the first inning, but I'll say only three, you know, the three errors in the first inning only cost them a run. It just cost them one run. So, and they tied the game up in the fourth, 1-1. So you're kind of able to put, you know, they did have one more error, but you push those errors aside and you say, okay, fourth inning, we tied it 1-1. We got out of it even with those three errors, and it's an even ball game.
1: Yeah, I understand that, but I think it's just the tone it sets, and now looking in hindsight how ugly it is in the background of this. Like, and to have Jazz Chisholm be involved in so much of this, I think is going to be the other really difficult part for people to stomach, right? To start this game off with runners on first and second, no outs, and then try and throw the double play ball to Jazz Chisholm for him to just turn and basically Josh Allen YOLO the ball to first base, and then say after the game, yeah, I'd probably still make that throw if I had the chance to do this again, isn't going to sit well when you combine that with the fifth inning and him inexplicably being the only one in the infield. Someone smarter in baseball can maybe explain to me why there might be a reason for him to be back off the line that much.
2: Yeah.
1: But at the end, it ends up costing them the chance to go and make the play at home and cost them more runs in this game. So I think that might be it too, is there seems to be one player who a lot of people are going to get to direct their ire at right now, who also after the game didn't really say, yeah, I would do it differently, or yeah, I got to have that one back.
2: Yeah, this is a tough look for the Yankees, obviously. But Tampa, listen, Tampa Bay's number one for, you know, a reason, right? I mean, they have a hell of a team, and now a 2-0 lead. Unfortunately, we're going to talk about the other series where a 2-0 lead is going on as well. But there's always, obviously, big questions when the Yankees don't go as far as everybody thinks they should go.
1: Yes, the Yankees, four errors, one shy of matching their most in a postseason game in franchise history from 1976. So not the image you want to leave your fans with this season. But speaking of fans, yeah, we got to bring this up with you, Dad, because you came in talking a lot this year about how you got two teams in Major League Baseball. You got the Diamondbacks and you got the Guardians, and the Diamondbacks don't make the postseason, so you're all in on the Guardians. And as soon as you seem to publicly declare all of this, the Guardians seem to stop remembering how to play winning baseball against a White Sox team that's now won four straight, all on the road so far this postseason here. How you feeling, big guy?
2: Yeah, not really good about the whole thing, that's for sure. I mean, Cleveland's up 2-0 in the first. I mean, good way to start it. Bottom of first, go up 2-0 and then lose the lead by the sixth inning. So, not feeling really good. I think having the Pope on your side, certainly I misjudged that effect.
1: It's the first time in MLB history that a team has won four straight in the postseason with a starter going four or a few winnings. And to top that off, as we mentioned, all four of those on the road, which leads us to this, because the Pope part of this, you're right, hard to ignore. The White Sox are getting ready to head back home now. Again, all these wins have come on the road, so now they head back to the South Side to get to enjoy this one. Is it time to call up the Pope for a first pitch? Like, we've had all this conversation about bringing a president of the United States to different games. It sounds like President Trump wants to go to Alabama, Georgia this weekend. We talked about that with the Texas-Tennessee game, the complications that come. We went back and looked it up. I think it was John Paul II is the only Pope in the modern era that we've seen go to a sporting event, and I think he went to a soccer match. Do you think we could pull this off, Dad, having him come out and throw the ceremonial first pitch for the White Sox? Because they're potentially going to make it back to the ALCS for the first time since 2005. And remember, early American Pope lore, he was seen in a picture at game one of the World Series in 2005. So this feels like it would be a great full circle moment for a guy who is a real authentic fan of this team and a team that's looking to continue to draft off this season.
2: Yeah, 2005 was before he was poped. Do you think that he can...
1: Poped. Did you just say poped like
2: no,
1: a verb?
2: No, I said it was before he was the pope.
1: Oh, I thought you said he got poped.
2: No,
1: he didn't. Which,
2: I'm not using it. I'm not using getting poped as a verb. But, you know, would he like to? Probably. But can he, as the Pope, show favoritism to one team, even though everybody knows that he's a fan of that team? Listen, I think it would be awesome. I am all in on it now. My Guardians, I mean, they're pretty much smoked in this. And let's let the Pope do it before they get to a series, probably most likely with Tampa Bay, where they're really, really going to be underdogs in that series. So do it while you can pull off a win. And when we were talking about before the show, the travel of the Pope as opposed to the travel of the president with security and stuff, if he's traveling, coming to the White Sox game, he's got to come out in the Pope mobile, right?
1: And this is the scenario I want to lay out for you and everyone listening. The Golics here on ESPN Radio, Mike Golic Jr., Mike Golic Sr. I think we stumbled on something here. Is you bring in the Pope for the ceremonial first pitch, and I want you to picture this in your head now. The Pope mobile comes zooming out onto the field, comes out of the back like he's a reliever getting ready to make his appearance, and you think, oh, wait, is that the Pope's music?

0: The Pope hats from the White Sox giveaway are on everybody in the audience. This place is at a fever pitch, and then a hush comes over the entire crowd. The Pope goes and digs in the rubber and absolutely blisters one over home plate. He turns to the crowd and blesses everybody and then walks off. I mean, this team is winning by 1,000 if we can pull this off. I say we now as someone adopting the White Sox for no reason other than Munetaka Murakami has been the story of the postseason so far, and now you got a chance to bring out the big guns with Pope Leo. Anyone else just get chills?
1: He's not in full Pope regalia. Is he throwing out the pitch?
0: Has to be.
1: Could he throw out the pitch in that?
2: With the staff? I don't know what the correct term is. The staff?
1: What is he, Moses?
2: Doesn't the Pope have a staff? I'm Catholic. I should know this.
1: And it's turning into a serpent? I mean, what is he doing?
0: Now, if he pulls that off, we're having other conversations besides this. I might start going back to church. But
1: listen, that would be one of the coolest pictures of all time. To go out in the Pope Mobile, be in full Pope regalia, and throw out the first pitch, which I don't know if he could do in that outfit. I don't know. But, man, what a visual that would be. I have no idea how that would work. I have no idea of the travel as opposed to the president traveling with security and everything, of how they could pull that off. But that would be awesome.
0: Listen, I saw Sweetie throw out the first pitch at a Dodgers game with like 4-inch-long acrylic nails and heels on. I think the Pope can do it in Pope
1: regalia.
0: But it
1: didn't go well, did it? The throw didn't go well.
0: Actually, it did go pretty well. She got that thing over the plate, if I remember correctly. I was impressed.
1: I mean, seriously, we all know one of the best first pitches was George Bush after 9/11. He went out and hummed that ball, which was absolutely incredible. It would be interested to see what kind of a pitch the Pope could throw out there. But you could bring back the hats again, right, that they had with the White Sox, the Pope hats. It would be incredible, absolutely incredible. I'm all for it.
0: To shoot our producer, Devin, some bail, he has put up on my screen the Popal Ferula. Ferula is Latin for rod. Is the pastoral staff used in the Catholic Church by the Pope. It's a rod with a knob on top surmounted by a cross. It differs from a crosier, the staff carried by the other Latin Church bishops, which is curved or bent at the top in the style of a shepherd's crook. So, point on the board for Devin. Idea for the White Sox.
1: You said Popal. Wouldn't it be Papal?
0: I said papal.
2: You said popal.
0: I said popal.
1: Yeah, that's
2: fine. That's fine.
0: You said poped. So
1: yeah, you said popal.
0: It's 6-1, half dozen the other.
1: No, it's papal.
0: It's, you know what? It is an incredible idea that we are happy to give to them. The MLB postseason is on ESPN Radio. It continues today with a doubleheader beginning at 6 p.m. Eastern. Catch the postseason action on ESPN Radio and the ESPN app, presented by Gusto. We spent an inordinate amount of time before the show today trying to figure out which Catholic mass banger you would play for the Pope going out to the mound.
1: And serves 100 ships a day, lonely sailor.
2: I don't know if this is in it.
1: Pass the time away and talk about their home.
3: I bet the Pope likes this song.
1: It's a great song, I don't think this would be it.
0: Leo is 71 years old, so this song is definitively in his wheelhouse.
1: Oh, there's no doubt about
0: likes.
1: It. What would be his place, his song, walking out to the mound?
0: Well, that's what we were saying, is the Catholic Church, and you know, listen, I grew up Catholic, you raised as Catholic, I spent a lot of time in Mass. Like, high key, there's some bangers in church. There's some songs that can get the
1: there
0: crowd
1: are.
0: Hype, especially when you think about the Christmas Mass songs. And the Bread of Life, Raise You Up on Eagle's Wings, all these songs
1: one of my favorites.
0: Potentially work. I feel like we've got a lot to play with here.
1: Yeah, one of my favorites. Because let's also be honest, there are songs that just don't hit. Right, that you're singing, you're like, yeah, this one just doesn't really hit. I Will Raise You Up is one of the great ones, without question. I love belting that one out. But, yeah, I it's not going to happen, but boy, oh, boy. And I was reading up on his security. His security has to be between 19 and 30, and when they're first hired, they have to be unmarried, which don't know why, but have to be unmarried.
0: Boy, that seems like unfair. As someone that once dated in West Hartford, Connecticut, and found that a pretty challenging exercise, I have to imagine dating in Vatican City is probably not the easiest thing in the world. So
1: yeah.
0: Feels like a tough hand you're dealing those guys, but the outfits go so hard. So I guess there has to be some give and take on that. It's the Golics here on ESPN Radio, the ESPN app, Mike Golic Jr. and Mike Golic Sr. While we wait to see if the White Sox will scoop up our incredible idea, we must now do the checkup from the neck up. The NFL quarter poll, trying to figure out what we know. And 888-729-3776, 888-SAY-ESPN. If you are out there listening right now, what do you know? Could be about your team, could be looking around the NFL through a quarter of the season right now. We've got some ideas here that we want to throw out here. And I'll start with this one because there's no better place to start than the top. Do we know that the Chiefs are back to being the AFC measuring stick now through the first quarter of the season? Are you buying that?
1: I think I am. Obviously, the other top teams, Jacksonville, the Bills, which just lost to the Patriots. Patriots with a nice game, need to work on their consistency. I'm not putting the Raiders, even though they played a heck of a game against the Chiefs, in that category just yet. So I do think it's the Chiefs. You got Mahomes back playing well, and you have a friggin' running game. Kenneth Walker, by far the leading rusher in the NFL. I mean, that has been an incredible find for them.
0: The one I struggle with on here is Jacksonville, just because I think they're a really complete, balanced football team so far. They've just been kind of steady. And with the Chiefs, the one thing about Kenneth Walker is it can feel a little boom or bust at times. It is big plays that have sustained their diet, which is what you brought him here for. Like, I'm not going to go too far in this because that was the expectation based on what we saw him do for the world champion Seahawks last year. And I'll definitely agree. I think we do know this purely because it's also the Chiefs. It's a franchise that's been there and has the pedigree. For Jacksonville, year one under Liam Cohen went great. The fact that they've started this hot in year two is a great sign. What about this, Dad? The 49ers are more than just a great offense right now. Do we know that for sure? Do you trust them as a complete football team?
1: I believe I do. And they go through so many injuries. They're not letting teams rush for over 100 yards against them. The passing attack defense has been pretty good. They're top 10 overall defensively. They may be the most complete team out there right now. We know the power of the offense, even though, wow, it's certainly shifted. But, boy, Deebo Samuel coming back has been an absolute coup. George Kittle coming back from injury has been incredible, and CMC is what he is. So I think they may be the most complete team in the NFL.
0: It feels like, and unfortunately you might be I guess a little bit saturated at this point with the conversation around him. Ben Johnson's probably the other one that you talk about here with the injuries they've sustained, especially a quarterback, but early coach of the year candidates, Kyle Shanahan and Ben Johnson, both, considering what they've had to weather with these teams. The 49ers going back to the preseason, and Ben Johnson since the year began.
1: And let's keep going with Chicago of how well they do without their starting quarterback, right? I mean, that's, you know, they have the Packers, the Falcons, the Patriots, the Seahawks. We don't know how long Caleb Williams is going to be out. Could be as much as 6 weeks. So that's going to be a big test for Ben Johnson and this offense, keeping their head above water while their quarterback's out.
0: And, I mean, they've already won two games without him, starting two different backup quarterbacks. Yep. Like, right now, that's got to be your early leader for Coach of the Year. And
1: agreed.
0: At this point, like, if we're trying to, you know, give the mantle of best offensive coordinator in the NFL, it's Ben Johnson with a bullet, right? We've got some great ones. Kyle Shanahan is probably still in that mix. Sean McVay is having to kind of work through some interesting things as he's had Puka Nacua in and out of the lineup thin at receiver. But it's hard to look away from what Ben Johnson's done over the last 2 years with the Chicago Bears and what he cooked up for his two backup quarterbacks so far to start this season. The Golics at ESPN Radio trying to figure out what we know through the quarter poll. What about this, Dad? The Minnesota Vikings, undefeated or a legit contender right now in the NFC?
1: Man, I don't know. I don't know if their offense can. Now, again, they've had quarterback back and forth issues going on. Let's see if Kyler Murray can stay out there. Their offense just isn't producing a whole lot. The defense is fantastic, and quite honestly, when you have a great defense, you're going to be in every game, which they can be. But that offense is going to have to start giving a little bit more.
0: Yeah, I'd agree. And we talked about this the other week a little bit with Dominique Foxworth on the show. You just got Kyler Murray back after being banged up, so I'll grant you a little bit of grace like we talked about with Michael Penix Jr., but you've still got some weapons around this offense that have certainly been a little bit banged up, you know, Justin Jefferson. I do think that at some point we're right to look at Kevin O'Connell and go, it's got to look a little bit better than this sooner now. I know these aren't perfect, but Kyler Murray is a talented former first-round reclamation project. You guys jettisoned J.J. McCarthy for a reason. You got to support this defense that's going out here
4: yep.
0: and holding this thing up right now like Atlas with the world. How about this? CeeDee Lamb is carrying the Dallas Cowboys passing attack. Do we feel like that game against the Houston Texans restored your faith in the Dallas Cowboys, knowing what we know about them? Or is that more about, hey, Houston's got more problems than we anticipated?
1: I think like anything else, it's a little bit of both, right? But CeeDee Lamb, I mean, in his games this year, had 5, 8, 7, and 17 a reception. So we knew they had a very, very good offense. That was never going to be in doubt. It's a Super Bowl worthy offense, right? We've always talked about that Super Bowl worthy offense, but the defense needs to come along for the ride.
0: Yes, and there were signs of life, albeit against a Houston Texans offensive line that maybe I overestimated a little bit going into the season in a game where it was great on great, supposedly in the matchup against the Texans defense, and CeeDee Lamb made it feel like anything but. So 888-729-3776, if you've got something you know through a quarter of the NFL season or at the Golics on social media. 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Coming up next, Eagles fans were none too happy after their loss to the Rams. You'll hear exactly why next on the Golics.
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1: 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We've enlisted your help. 888-729-3776. Let's go to Andre in New York. Andre, you're on the Golics. What do you know?
2: So I am a – first off, how you guys doing today?
1: Doing well. How you doing?
2: All right. So I'm a Tampa Bay Bucs fan. So First off, I can tell you we are hot garbage. That's right now. But here's the problem. If you look at it, we let Liam Cohen go. Look at that offense. Dave Canales, Carolina. Look at that offense. We also have proof of concept with Zach Robinson. He got hired as the OC. Our offense is hot garbage. But if you look at the Falcons, obviously, even last night, competent QB play, look at that offense. So we've basically made the wrong hires. And, you know, Todd Bowles, they said if he's on the hot seat, well, he's literally sitting and facing Mercury right now next to the sun.
3: Well, yeah, I mean,
1: Andre, we appreciate the call.
3: There was the thought last year that Todd Bowles would be gone, but they kept him obviously for another year. So, and then your coaching staff gets poached as well. You re-sign, you know, Baker Mayfield. You go through that whole issue with him and end up re-signing him, and then he gets hurt and kind of everything breaks down. We've seen this song and dance before, but yeah, Todd Bowles is clearly sitting on the sun right now.
1: It's also hard to say you made the wrong hire. The ones you hired were so good they got head coaching jobs. It's hard to continue to replenish when year after year your coordinator hires are so good they become head coaches.
3: The thought was, I'm sure from the caller, do it like Buffalo did, right? Fire your head coach, hire your OC.
1: Sure.
3: You know, fire your head coach, hire Liam Cohen. But again, hindsight's always 20/20.
1: Well, we are doing nothing but moving forward on here. It's time to take a look and a listen around the world of sports. Let's play a little clip check.
0: Some takes age well.
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0: And some don't.
5: Somebody else we should appreciate. It would happen to be a gentleman by the name of Mike Golic.
0: This is Clip Check.
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0: With the Golics.
1: All right, Clip Check, we got plenty of wild and interesting sound here. The first quarter of the NFL season has been incredible, but sports overall has been giving. Devin, what are we starting with here?
7: All right, the Eagles lost to the Rams in heartbreaking fashion. They were up by a lot of points in the fourth quarter, and they still lost. The fans coming out of Lincoln Financial were distraught. CBS Philadelphia caught a couple of them. Here they are.
8: Coach doesn't kick a field goal. Bad coaching again. Sirianni blew the game again for the most times.
9: We could have been up 1 point, up 2 points. Nick Sirianni. I'm sorry, Nick Sirianni, I gotta go.
10: Nick ain't it. Nick ain't it.
11: Nick is cute. He's angry. He can scream, but he doesn't make the team come out of halftime and be the team.
12: What's happening at halftime? Are we eating meatball subs?
7: Senior, obviously you know the Eagles fans well. Thoughts?
3: Oh, this isn't shocking at all. The Eagles fans can be tougher on the Eagles than any opponent by far. You know, we were talking about Carolina during the broadcast, Ryan Radke and I. Carolina goes to Philly. Ryan said, what do they have to deal with? I said, they don't have to deal with anything. I said, those fans are ticked at the Eagles. That's where the ire is going to be going. And you heard it from the non-sober fans there being interviewed leaving the stadium.
1: I can't think of anything else as a pregame puker other than how devastating to me and everyone on the team a halftime meatball sub would have been.
3: Oh,
1: I mean, just a hellish display of acid reflux coming up all over. God forbid I was wearing road whites. That would have been hell on earth. Devin, what else we got?
7: Devin Bush, the Bears linebacker, was talking about what happened after their easy win against the Jets. Here he is in the locker room.
13: It's fun, man. We got to get ourselves in more situations like that so we can get our offensive ball back as much as possible. You know, as you can see, they're capable of doing a lot of great things. Holding the ball for, 42 minutes is kind of wild. Probably one of the easiest NFL games I didn't play it in. I'm not sore at all. So, great.
14: Yeah, what was that like on the sideline? The offensive ball?
13: Yeah, it was boring. I got bored. I got bored a couple times. I had to stay warm just in case. I knew we had a couple sudden change moments, but, you know, I feel like that got the defense going. We had an opportunity to get to put in situations where we got to step up and play to our standard. So it was good.
7: Senior, as a defensive player, how nice is it when the offense just is on the field the entire game?
3: I mean, you kind of feel like a kicker. Barely playing and getting paid, right?
1: I mean, stealing money.
3: Yeah, I mean, listen, I'd like to know. I should have done this research, but someone else can do it quicker than me. The Jets had 32 plays. When was the last time we had a team have 32 plays? I mean, I completely understand what Devin Bush is saying. You barely had to do anything. 42 minutes. Over almost 43 minutes, the Bears had the ball. The Jets had the ball for just over 17 minutes. I mean, you're not kidding. You don't have to ice down at all after that game.
1: I mean, you called a game this weekend with Notre Dame on the road against North Carolina that was almost that skewed. Notre Dame, yeah. 20 rushing attempts in the third quarter. Defense was chilling.
3: Yeah, talk to the Jets defense to see what their response is for being on the field for 42 minutes a game. I bet it'd be a little different.
1: All right, Devin, we have time for one more.
7: Yeah, we do. Michelle Smallman, Unsportsmanlike host, was on Unsportsmanlike and said Mike McDaniel's time as the Chargers OC could be very short. Take a listen.
15: Jim Harbaugh saying Mike McDaniel's job is not in jeopardy, but I don't know how through 4 weeks we can say that that's going to remain the same if this continues. The offensive line looks terrible. Penalties everywhere. Justin Herbert is throwing interceptions. He's essentially through 4 weeks looked like a shell of himself. The offense as a whole is really struggling.
7: All right, I'm going to get your reaction on that. I did a little research on the offensive plays. The record is 28 offensive plays by the Cleveland Browns against the Steelers on September 12th, 1999.
3: Wow.
7: So the
3: wow.
7: Jets are only four off of the record.
1: Wow. Jesus. Oh, terrifying. As far as Smalls goes here, watching the Chargers back, the job of Mike McDaniel play designs is supposed to be to get the defense off balance, to confuse them and to give easier opportunities for your offense. It seems like it's having an effect, that effect, on the Chargers' offense.
3: Yeah.
1: I mean, people going in different directions. There seems to be no rhyme or reason. It seems like a bunch of cool plays strung together without as much coherence as you'd like.
3: Yeah, and obviously you can't manage injuries, right? I mean, you can't just decide, you can't pick those. So the O-line has been hurt, so tough to come back from, but it all falls on the coach calling the plays.
1: Or does it fall on the officials? Why we've seen more of a ref show than ever to start this season. Next.
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0: Bruce Arians going to stop by in 15 minutes. Hopefully we'll have my dad back on air by then. I'm sitting here with plenty of stats about officiating in the NFL and how haywire it's gotten through the first quarter of the season. And I can't read any of them because we decided to try and have my dad play tech support mid-show on his computer at 63 years old. I mean, there is just no way this was ever going to go well during a break. I don't know why we thought this was going to go well during the break. I don't think we can hear dad now. I mean, it's just no part of this that's good. Oh, God, he's back. Okay, Jesus. You look winded. You look sweaty. What a colossally terrible idea this was.
1: Listen, it was a horrible idea. Who thought I could do this?
0: I didn't. I can tell you who definitely didn't.
2: I thought you just needed to unplug something. I didn't know you had to go to a separate room. That's on me.
0: No, this is just when people ask in doing this show, what's the best part about doing a show with your dad? And what's the worst part about doing a show with your dad? It is having to spend our breaks constantly doing tech support and explaining how to open and close the different browser. This is a man who spent two decades in a studio where everything was nice and easy. And now in his sixth decade on this earth, I'm aging you by 10 years.
1: I was going to say.
0: In his sixth decade on this earth, we have moved to a post-pandemic model of remote shows that is going to tax you in ways that you never thought possible. So for kids out there listening, and I say kids as the people in your 30s with older parents, I know y'all feel me right now with how difficult this is.
1: This was just a bad idea to think I could do it. I had to run. I have my travel kit was in the house. I had to go get that. I don't even know if I hooked everything up right. I know we can hear it. I have no idea if you can see me at all yet.
0: We haven't been able to see you for an hour and a half. Enjoy the Golics Best Of on ESPN2, 4 o'clock Eastern every Wednesday.
1: So what I did didn't matter. Didn't work. What? I ran around like crazy, plugged all the stuff in I was supposed to plug in, and it still didn't work visually.
2: Headshot looks good, at least. I mean, it's a little dated, the headshot, because you don't have a beard. But
1: I don't understand why we don't have a headshot of me in the beard.
0: Yeah, you know, this is really inside baseball in a way that I'm sure everyone's enjoying right now. Thank God our bosses only listen some of the time here. The Golics on ESPN Radio. Hey, let's get to the conversation about officiating and save me from the migraine that's coming on dealing with all this. This is interesting. So we had the situation with the NFL referees and Trey McBride the other day. Two officials have now been suspended in the wake of their conduct towards players over the weekend. Line judge Jeff Seaman received a two-game suspension after apparently cursing out Cardinals tight end Trey McBride, while referee Adrian Hill received a one-game suspension after yelling at Vikings linebacker Eric Wilson. The NFL VP of officiating, Ramon George, issued both punishments. The issue has now been how officials treated players, not whether or not they made incorrect calls. This does feel like maybe it is a boiling point being reached, because we've talked over the years about how much officials tend to weather in terms of what they are talked to by coaches, by players down on the sideline. And it just seemed like many other people post-pandemic who don't know how to act right outside, they're mad as hell and they're not going to take it anymore. And the NFL had to brush them back a little bit.
1: Well, yeah, listen, Jeff Seaman was a conversation, right? McBride thought he got interfered with. Seaman fires back at him. For Adrian Hill, the referee, he got hit by Eric Wilson from the Vikings, got pushed into him. And Adrian Hill didn't see that. He just felt like he got hit by a player and just started going off on Wilson to get away from him. And

0: And Adrian Hill was trying to say, I was just trying to separate the two players so they wouldn't fight, which I don't believe at all. Could you imagine in baseball if they suspended umpires for jawing with players? I mean, my God, we wouldn't have an umpire on the field.
1: Yeah, for suspending umpires for main character syndrome would absolutely bankrupt that portion of the league here. Although, if we're going to talk about officials making themselves a bigger part of the story, Warren Sharp tweeted this out. I wonder if you've noticed this through the first quarter of the season.
0: Yes, I have.
1: The number one most flags in over a decade through 4 weeks. It is the most red zone penalties per game by offenses in history, the most penalties on third or fourth down in the second half of games in history, and has 17 touchdowns nullified by penalty versus only 5 in 2025, 4 in 2024. So in the most critical moment so far of the season, have you noticed this? Has it felt like an uptick in flags to you?
0: Oh, absolutely. Absolutely it has. And flags that I've questioned more flags this year than I have in a while. Like, I don't understand some of what I feel are ticky-tack calls instead of letting things go. And what's interesting is I'd like to, because there's conversation with the league and the officials, just like there's conversation with the league and the union. There's always some conversations going on. And you'll go into a season with points of emphasis that the league will talk about with the officiating. Hey, we want points of emphasis on this or on that. So I don't know how much the flags have to do with the conversations with the league on things they'd like to the refs to really keep an eye on that they're going to throw the flags on, or if this is just officiating, but it seems to be overall officiating, which leads me more to believe there's a conversation with the league. But I wonder if even the league's like, dude, you guys are throwing the handkerchief way too much.
1: Yeah, I mean, we tend to see this. You talk about the points of emphasis, especially in recent years. It's been when new rules have gone into place, when a player safety emphasis point is out there, and they're trying to go and send that message and curb certain behavior. This, to your point, really is just affecting the parts of the game that you want to sell on television. Like, that's the part of this that makes it feel like, hey, the league's usually willing to weather the storm on that, provided it's for, you know, a means to an end that they want to support and something that's important to them. Right now, it just seems to be affecting gameplay in a way that's not helping anybody out. And I understand the critical moment stuff is the conversation always have. Do we want games called and officiated the same way in critical moments? My thought has always been yes, within reason. I think overall there needs to be some leniency in certain areas in the most violent game in North American sports that's incredibly hard to officiate. But I also want that consistent across the board so that we don't have to waste time the next day talking about it like this. This might be over-indexing on that, some it appears.
0: You always hear the players talk about the refs swallow the whistle in the last 2 minutes, let the players play. But what players really want is consistency. They want to know what you're calling in the beginning of the game, you're going to call in the end of the game, right? I mean, you get a feel as a DB or a wide receiver or a D lineman or an O lineman what your line is. How much can I get away with holding? How much can I get away with jamming a guy at the line, maybe a little bit past 5 yards? How handsy can I get? You kind of try and get a feel for that, and you're looking for consistency from the referees that said, okay, you let me get a little handsy in, you know, with 8 minutes ago in the first quarter. You know, why can't I get a little handsy with 8 minutes ago in the fourth quarter? If that's what you were calling early, call it late. Players want consistency.
1: Completely agree. Back when I was at Notre Dame as a player, we used to illegally park our cars over in front of the tennis building because it was closer to the Goog and the athletics complex that we were at the time. And at the beginning of the semester, you'd go and try and feel it out, right? You'd park over there for a couple days, nothing happens, so you keep going on. Fast forward to the end of the semester, then they start hitting us with tickets when they're clearly trying to make a quota. And all I'm asking is, hey, if you're going to give me the ticket, do it at the beginning so I don't get used to doing it this way. That was always my complaint. I wanted consistency from campus parking enforcement, which I wasn't going to get here. My mother's son, who almost didn't get her degree because she had so many parking tickets.
0: Yes, she did.
1: Back when she was at St. Mary's. So maybe that's a genetic trait there. The Golics here on ESPN Radio. Mike Golic Jr. and Mike Golic Sr. So again, the NFL suspending two officials because of conduct involving their interactions with players during a game is fascinating. But that's not the takeaway we're concerned with. We're the quarter pole of the NFL season. season. We're trying to figure out some things that we know we have been all show, and we have some clean math that we get to work with now. 0-4, 3-1, some big-time starts from teams, and some really poor starts from others. I want to start on the bottom end here, because we talked a little bit about the Chargers at the end of the last hour.
0: Right.
1: Mike McDaniel, what his job status looks like going forward for a Chargers offense that's woefully underperformed. When you look at two teams that I think have been surprise 0-4 starts considering the preseason expectations, the Texans and the Chargers both jump out. I'm curious if one of those surprised you more than the others in terms of what you believed about them before the season, how you've seen it executed, and how we got to this point to start this year. Which of those two teams stunned you more?
0: Well, I mean, the Texans, even though we have seen the Texans go 0-2, 0-3 and still make the playoffs, they were the last team, right, to go 0-3 and still make the playoffs, so... The battle wasn't really over for them. But we had talked about how C.J. Stroud, especially coming off the playoffs from last year, needed to improve. But we've also talked about this defense, you know, and how good this defense has been over the years and how devastating of a pass rush that they have. And that, to me, is the more surprising than the Chargers. The Chargers are certainly underperforming. You know, dealing with the O-line injuries they have, dealing with a new offensive coordinator, they just look completely out of sync. I think the expectation was certainly a lot higher for Houston than the Chargers.
1: Yeah, I'd agree. Although the Chargers, I guess the surprising part has just been offensively. They were expected to be one of the more exciting offenses in the league. Everyone was talking about that combination of Herbert and Mike McDaniels as something that we thought was going to bear some really delicious fruit. So that part of it has been... I think the most surprising to me, just relative to expectation, and now you got the injuries starting to add up. Rashawn Slater's banged up. Joel didn't finish the last game. You were already down Tyler Biadasz for a group that they had not been able to, even when healthy, execute this offense at nearly a high enough level. And now if you really start to have to deal with more holes up front, this thing could capsize famously. Like, the Texans have at least been in a lot of these games, right? Yeah. I mean, the Chargers, you were in the Bills game and should have won because of the turnover nightmares for Buffalo. And when you couldn't pull that out, we should have known this haunted house was really going to send us to hell.
0: Yeah, listen, I agree. I just think the expectations were higher for the Texans than for the Chargers. But we keep building up the Chargers under Jim Harbaugh to be able to compete. And boy, it has certainly been a struggle for them.
1: I saw Dan Orlovsky on NFL Live from New Orleans, him and Mina Kimes, and I think Laura Rutledge were talking. And Dan made the point, do you think the Texans' defense has kind of gotten stale? He was saying he was surprised that the ball-up-top Texans, as we talked about them lovingly last year, a group that was just going to line up and hit you in the mouth and it was going to work really well, has it gotten a little bit too predictable based on what you saw against the Cowboys especially?
0: Well, a lot of times you go just by the talent you have. That was the Buddy Ryan way when I was in Philly. We have better players than you, and we're just going to beat you. But at some point, scheme can outdo that, right? I mean, it's a chess match all the time between the offense and the defense and vice versa. So if something becomes really good, you find a way to stop it. For the 46 scheme that Buddy Ryan had, eventually teams found a way to work around that. And now you're talking about great players and the way you play. That teams will find a way to scheme that, find a way to mitigate the strength of your team.
1: Yeah, and I think with the Texans, there was never really a scheme that you had to worry about as much as it was the dudes.
0: And that was
1: the thing that surprised me most was there was nothing really revelatory about what the Cowboys did. Like, CeeDee Lamb, we've seen him work out of the slot plenty, and so them getting him matchups there away from some of the cornerback quality on the outside of the Texans defense, that's nothing that we haven't seen the Cowboys do before with two really good receivers moving them around. The biggest surprise, honestly, was probably the Cowboys' offensive line being able to control so much of the time up front, get movement in the run game against the interior of that Texans defense.
0: Well,
1: and you know this, all the stuff you want to do with those bona fide badass edge rushers goes to hell in a handbasket if all of a sudden they can get push up the middle. Credit to the Cowboys, they've drafted well in those interior positions, but they're doing that without their best offensive lineman in Tyler Smith right now, so that's a bit alarming to me.
0: Yeah, Tyler Smith out at left guard, your tackles you went into kind of concerned with their pass protection going into the season. But you're right, if you can run the ball, you can. There are ways to mitigate great pass rushers. A good running game, obviously, either running at them or up the middle, or a quicker passing game, like you said, getting the ball to CeeDee Lamb.
1: So we have that on the bad side of things. On the 3-1 side of things, we've got the Browns and the Raiders, who obviously left the ranks of the undefeated, both at different departures, but both incredibly stunning. Which of those surprised you more? These were both teams. I have a hard time with this one because we were talking with both of these teams before the season about when were we going to see the backup quarterback. One in Shedeur Sanders for a trial run of a room that most people think is doomed going to next year no matter what. And the other side with the number one overall pick looming in the background. Neither looks like they're going to be seeing the field anytime soon. Which start has surprised you more?
0: Well, I probably... Listen, we always start with the quarterback position, and you felt the Raiders, even you knew at some point they were going to go to Fernando Mendoza, that they had the better quarterback, right? They had the more stable quarterback in Kirk Cousins over Deshaun Watson. We kept wondering if Deshaun Watson would make it to the first home game after starting on the road the first two games. And Kirk Cousins way more stable than Deshaun Watson. But you look at the defense, and the one thing you knew about the Cleveland defense was it was really good. You knew they had good young offensive weapons, but did they have a quarterback that could get the ball to them? But you knew that defense was stout. So this is a tough one for me on more surprising. But at the end of the day, I'll let the quarterback be the linchpin of my decision, and I would say Cleveland would be more surprising because they're more unstable at the quarterback position.
1: I think Cleveland's also most surprising to me because going into this season, you lost the reigning defensive player of the year and changed your entire offensive line.
0: Yeah.
1: Two foundational parts of team building in general, and you lost a generational, all-time pass rusher. Still had good young players there, replaced him with Jared Verse, who's a good young player as well. But to do that while you're also putting in five new guys, a rookie left tackle on offense, and to have that group at times be able to hold up well enough for this all to go, stunning to me versus the Raiders, who invested up front, brought in Tyler Linderbaum. Max Crosby came back because of the failed trade. There were things and reasons why during the preseason I was a little more excited than maybe I thought I should have been at the time about the Raiders. 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How do you reassess as a coach after a quarter of the season and start to make the adjustments that are going to allow you to play winning football the rest of the way? We'll ask a guy who did that for a long time. Bruce Arians joins us next here on the Golics.
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1: It is the Golics, Mike Golic Jr., Mike Golic Sr. We are presented by Progressive Insurance. We've been trying to figure out what we know so far this NFL season, but we're going to enlist some help. We're going to bring in someone who knows a lot more about all of this than us. Two-time Coach of the Year and Super Bowl champion, Bruce Arians, kind enough to join us on behalf of Novartis, which we can't wait to hear about. You see the accolades in the background. Coach, good to talk to you. How you doing?
2: Doing great, man. How you guys doing?
1: Doing well. We're doing well, Coach. You know, we've been talking, you know, obviously it's not clean math anymore since the NFL plays 17 games now during the season, but, you know, a quarter of the way through the year, we've been trying to take stock of some things. I'm curious for you as a coach, how do you break up the season? How are you evaluating as you go along? Are there markers like this that you would use?
2: Yeah, we always went in the quarters, you know, the first four, second four, all the way through, try to go 3-1 at least in each and win all your home games, and that's going to put you in the playoffs every year and maybe give you home field advantage.
3: So when you look at a team that's struggling, especially offensively, and you basically have the same personnel, how much can you physically X and O change if things aren't going well for the rest of the season?
2: Yeah, I think offensively, Mike, you have to have a big enough playbook through training camp and OTAs that you should know what we're good at and what we're not. I always said, don't ever tell me let's make sure we're asking them to do things they can do.
1: When you look at a situation like that, let's zoom in on the Los Angeles Chargers, who have really struggled through four games to start this year. You got an incredibly talented quarterback in Justin Herbert. You've got a really gifted play caller and playmaker in Mike McDaniels that's come over in year one. If you're Jim Harbaugh, the head coach, what are you going in and prescribing to your offensive coaching staff right now that we need to do to right this?
2: Yeah, I think for Justin, it's a big change from what he's been in the past and going to Mike's offense. I'm not sure it's a great marriage. I think Mike is a hell of a football coach. Don't get me wrong there. But Justin just seems not to be himself this year. And for them, with that offensive line, they run the football better. But they're trying everything, so it's really hard to put your finger on it. You know, defensively, maybe get them some more short fields, but again, looks like some penalties and some turnovers have hurt them, just like they have the other 0-4 teams.
3: We've seen some high quarterback draft picks not make it and move on. J.J. McCarthy being the latest from Minnesota, being traded to the Giants. How long do you give a young quarterback to show what he can do if he's going to be the quarterback of that team or to move on?
2: You know what, Mike, it's funny. I always tell him, if I was still the quarterback coach of the Colts, Peyton Manning's rookie year, and Tom Moore's the coordinator, our asses got fired for sure. You know, he was 3-13 with 28 interceptions. But, you know, ownership saw the progress every day. And if you don't give the guys the same offense – for at least 3 years, if you're switching coordinators on them every year, they're just starting from scratch every single year. You got to have some patience, keep them in the same offense. I think the third year, look at Bryce Young this year, he's lighting it up. You know, everybody was down on him in the beginning. There's no patience in him. They expect these kids to answer. You got to put pieces around them and build. I think for Payton's case, you know, we added some guys defensively, and Cornelius Bennett especially with leadership. We go 13-3 the next year and go to the playoffs. So it's a matter of just patience and letting the guys grow. When you draft a quarterback number one, you're going to have some learning experiences. They're not going to be all good.
1: No, certainly not all going to be good. The Golics here talking to Bruce Arians on ESPN Radio. It helps if you're a team like the Las Vegas Raiders who had the number one pick and you haven't had to play your quarterback yet. What's impressed you so far about the Raiders' start to this season with Kirk Cousins at the helm in year one for Clint Kubiak?
2: Yeah, I think Clint's a great offensive mind, and he's obviously put a really good staff together, some veterans on his staff too. I love it. But Kirk's playing as good as he's played in a while. He's healthy again, and he's always been a gamer, boy. You know, you give him a shot. And that three tight ends, they got a really, really special. You know, I think Sean did a little bit last year when they lost some receivers, went to three tight ends. We've always had a three tight end package because if you can't stop that, we're going to run it down your throat and use play action all day. It's easy for the quarterback.
3: You look at a team like the Carolina Panthers and Bryce Young. Bryce Young, who got benched a couple of years ago for Andy Dalton, got his job back when Dalton got injured, and now has been playing extremely well. Is he the quarterback you invest in for the future?
2: Oh, totally. You know, and they've got really good balance now. They got two of the best line coaches in Harold Goode and Joe Gilbert in the NFL, and they're running the ball well. They're protecting him. He's getting it out of his hand. He understands where it's supposed to go. And I think he's just going to get better and better. I'm definitely building around him.
1: No question. He has been one of the best stories around the NFL to start this season off. On the other side, it's been kind of complicated for another young quarterback who a franchise is going to have to make a decision on. C.J. Stroud with the Houston Texans, you mentioned different play callers, shuffling the offensive line. Do you really feel like it's possible to assess C.J. Stroud enough to decide as the Texans whether or not you want to make him your franchise quarterback?
2: Yeah, I think he's played really well this season. We put up 30 points the other night against the Cowboys, but the Houston Texans defense, they don't give up 34. And they've given up a lot of big plays this year, which is unlike them. I think they ride that defense. But CJ, he's not the problem this year. Now, last year in the playoffs, that was a different kid. I've never seen him play like that. But I think he's overcome that. And, you know, he and Nico, when he has Nico Collins in a running game, he's a really, really good quarterback.
3: Yeah, the Cleveland Browns, I think, a surprising 3-1, though an excellent defense they had going into the season, even though they gave up Myles Garrett, got Jared Verse back for it. What do you think eventually happens at that quarterback position?
2: Well, I think the way Deshaun's playing, he looks like his old self, like he was back in Houston. I'm not sure. With the Browns, you never know. But I know this. Todd Monken is one hell of a football coach. He's one of my favorite guys. And you know, he shoots it straight. And those guys, they're getting well coached. They've got young, good pieces around them, good offensive line. I think Jared Verse was a great pickup for Myles Garrett. And the money they saved and draft picks they got, they can just get better and better.
1: Bruce, you were coaching around in the NFL when the Chiefs and Patrick Mahomes were running full throttle, some of the best teams that we've seen in modern football. Last year you had the dip, you had the Mahomes injury. Does what you've seen so far from them this year feel like that team that was dominant near the top of the league for all those years?
2: Yeah, it's totally different. You know, last year Patrick was their leading rusher, and you knew sooner or later, you put yourself in harm's way enough as a quarterback in this league, harm's coming. And right now they've got I thought Kenneth Walker was the best pickup of any team in the offseason. To me, he was the prize of the offseason. He's showing it out. That's what they haven't had the last couple of years.
1: It's been a massive seismic change, and everyone's felt the difference so far this season. Bruce Arians with us, Super Bowl-winning head coach, also joining us on behalf of Novartis. Bruce, we've seen the commercials. Can you tell us about what you guys have going on and why this is so important?
2: Yeah, you know, I don't think people realize the severity of prostate cancer, but 1 in 8 men, especially African-American men, are going to be diagnosed with prostate cancer. And it's simple to have... To me, a simple blood test, relaxittobloodtest.com is our slogan and our website. Start a scorecard. I was very fortunate. I got prostate cancer at 51, but I had started my scorecard when I was 40. And every year I got my PSA level checked. So early detection is the key. And for me, it was, doc said you got cancer. I didn't hear another word. He said, hey, you know, go buy this book and... I had a very, very great doctor, Dr. Nelson in Pittsburgh. I keep going back to early detection. And, you know, with Crucial Catch this month, which is the best initiative, that in the military month with the NFL, and the players and the coaches have all been touched by cancer. So they're very, very aware of it and very supportive of it. So for me, you know, relaxittobloodtest.com is a great way to get started. And all men at 40, start your blood tests, see your doctor, get screened.
1: An incredible message, and one that we hope everyone takes to heart, because like you said, the more you know, the more that you can do. It's great stuff. Coach, we appreciate the time. We appreciate the message. Thanks so much, and hopefully we'll get to talk to you again soon.
2: You got it, guys. Take care.
3: Thanks, Coach.
1: Thanks, Coach. Appreciate it. It's a heck of a trophy case right there.
3: Yeah,
1: it is. The kind of stuff that gets the people calling to try and make sure that you're the one behind their cause. Hey, we got a great cause around here. ESPN Unlimited, now part of YouTube TV. What does that mean? It means you can now watch us, the Golics, daily, 10 a.m. to noon Eastern, wherever you have YouTube TV.
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1: And they did it, and everyone's still basking in the glow. I have a great friend of mine out here in Los Angeles who's a diehard Knicks fan, my buddy Dean, and he was watching when you had Jalen Brunson hosting Saturday Night Live, and you had most of the Nova Knicks there. Karl Anthony Towns is there, and they all get up on stage together. And my fiance looked over, and my buddy looked like he almost had a little glint of a tear in his eye. This team and this franchise means so much to the people that love them. And the glow of last year, I have to imagine, is going to last a long time. Unfortunately, in the modern NBA, though, it can only last but so long. Because we live in the second apron world, conversations like the one we're about to have are going to crop up far too often when good stories and good teams that have the potential to string together years have to come up and pay. And Karl Anthony Towns is due the payday, although apparently it sounds like it's not coming anytime soon with New York. He said he doesn't expect to reach an extension with the Knicks before the season. He's eligible for a four-year deal worth more than $276 million, but says the Knicks' offer is more in the four-year, $200 million range, according to Sham Sharania. This is what we're going to see now going forward, Dad. This is the story of all the NBA, is any potential dynastic element is going to be stomped out quickly, unless you're the Oklahoma City Thunder, who, you know, have one of the best GMs who's a wizard of all time. Everyone else is going to have to reckon with this in one way or the other.
3: That's the thing. You know, foresight is a key thing in all sports where you have to deal with the money. And that's one of the reasons it's tough to run it back in any professional sport, because of managing the roster. And when I say that, managing the money, when you win a title, what players want. And listen, Karl Anthony Towns had a monster year for the Knicks. He was huge in that run. And he's due $57 million this year, and then a player option for $61 million the year after that. But as Mike mentioned, he's eligible for that $276 million extension. So here, quite honestly, how Cat put it is exactly how it is. No, I'm actually doing like a regular quote, not the one that you'll talk about, a regular quote that says, simply put, I want to do something that can keep the team together and work with the Knicks and also values me. None of those things have come close to happening. So you kind of want to do two things. You don't want to mess up the structure of the team money-wise, because the owner, James Dolan, says we are not going into the second apron. So you want to do something that's good for the team, but you want to get what you think you're worth. And therein lies the misalignment.
1: Yeah, I think this is a lot of things happening at once. Because you're right, once you win the championship, the math changes. Everyone's mentality changes, right? Jalen Brunson is famously at the core of this, getting the Tom Brady love from years ago of, oh, he took less to come over to this team to help them stay together and win a championship. But now that they did, everyone's coming. Karl Anthony Towns was asked whether the Knicks should reward him for helping deliver the title, and his response, no bleep, Sherlock. I just won a championship. You think it would be pretty easy. That's how it changes, right? It's different when you're on the climb. What does every Rocky movie, especially the early ones, taught us is once you get there, you start to move a little bit differently. It's human nature to all of a sudden look around for your piece of the pie now that you've gotten the thing that you all have been clamoring for, but also not want to be viewed as the greedy one. And Lord knows this conversation, I'm sure for a lot of people, in the wake of the Kawhi Leonard aspiration Clippers scandal, is always going to raise a lot of eyebrows anytime you think about someone potentially taking less to stick around here and people looking out of the side of their eye wondering, could there be any shenanigans involved?
3: Yeah, exactly. And obviously there are those people out there that says $276 million, my God, take a little less, help the team. That's still more money than you know what to do with. But that's not how it works. You know, as a player, you try and get everything you can. And quite honestly, the players' union wants the players to get everything they can for the next guy. It's your choice if you want to do a deal that helps the team. We know famously Tom Brady had done that for a number of years. But no player is obligated to do that by any stretch of the imagination, especially now. Basketball, the cap system and the second apron is, to me, so complicated. But then again, you know, turning on a computer is complicated for me. And for James Dolan to say we're not going in the second apron,
1: well,
3: and for it does come down to how teams manage and have foresight, right, to see what's coming down the road.
1: It does, and the second apron has become incredibly punitive to the point where it does kind of mimic a hard cap. But you still do have a choice, and I don't want to let James Dolan completely off the hook for this. Like, if you wanted to make it work, have a little bit of bite out of your own behind because you believed that you could keep the band together and do something, he could, right? Like, he wanted to. And again, it's his money for everybody. They get to make the decisions off that. But if this devolves into, at some point, oh, these greedy players, I do think we need to remind people it is not a hard cap.
3: No.
1: It might mimic one, and it might certainly make team building in other ways restrictive enough. And so I am sympathetic to that because there are penalties outside of just the financial ones to come into play. So there is some of the ownership, but this does loop back to this is the world the NBA believes you wanted right now. They've been chasing the parity that the NFL's provided for so many years, and they thought this is the way. And I'm not sure, still not sure where I stand on that, especially in a league where so many of my memories of professional basketball have been built on the dynastic runs of great teams of certain eras that we've gotten to see. And so does removing that capability in favor of getting more fan bases activated and involved actually benefit you in the long run when you also have a third of the league that seems to be tanking viciously every year? I don't know the answer to that.
3: Yeah, I don't either. And to for those that want to call the players greedy, just look at what these franchises are selling for.
1: Oh, yeah.
3: And the money the owners are putting in their pockets. And again, they have every right to. Listen, if you got the bread to own a professional team, that's the business to be in right now, because they are worth a ton of money. But don't blame a player for trying to get all he can. That's the business. Obviously, the negotiation is trying to find somewhere in the middle. But in basketball, where you have this is what you're eligible for, and top players normally get what they're eligible for, and Carl Anthony Towns is saying, listen, we just won something, did something here we haven't done in decades. I was a huge part of it. And then there's the weighing of, do you pay somebody for what they did or what they're going to do, right? Would Carl Anthony Towns get the $276 mil as a thank you for bringing your championship, and we hope you can still play great for the next few years as well when you're at 30 years old?
1: No, I think it's definitely got to be, hey, we believe that you can be a pillar for us going forward. And that's ultimately where the rubber meets the road on this is, do you think Karl Anthony Towns is worth it? And I think the reason the Knicks version of this conversation so hard is we made all the jokes about the Knicks winning and the power of friendship and the Nova Knicks, but part of that is also true. This was an incredibly complete team where Jalen Brunson is no doubt the most important player.
3: Yeah.
1: He is the culture setter. He is the engine that drives this team. But it took so many different great performances from so many different parts of this team. OG Anunoby is going to be a hero around New York forever. Josh Hart, obviously, an incredibly important effort and defensive player, especially. And then Karl Anthony Towns is one of the most unique bigs in the modern NBA, as he proclaims the self-professed best shooting big of all time. But if you take that piece out, is it as detrimental as overpaying it to the point where now you've got to rely on him as more of a tandem approach than anything else? I think that's the toughest part about this conversation for the New York Knicks. If you're not able to listen to all of the Golics today, you can catch up on conversations like that and the rest that we've had with Bruce Arians and company. All in the Golics, the podcast, available daily wherever you get your podcast. Coming up next, hopefully talk to one of the best players in college football and potentially weigh in on the ankle injury of one of the best quarterbacks in the NFL here on ESPN Radio and the ESPN.
8: 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Bruce Arians, the former Super Bowl winning head coach, will also join us. Josh Pate on the latest in college football as well. 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
1: The Atlanta Falcons rolling after a 5-touchdown rushing performance on Monday Night Football. Feeling pretty good going into this weekend. Could be even more reason as to why. The Golix here on ESPN Radio. 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Thanks to Bruce Arians for joining us early in this hour. Again, you miss any of that, check out the Golix wherever you get your podcasts. The Atlanta Falcons getting ready to face off against the Baltimore Ravens this weekend. And Lamar Jackson, who didn't finish this last weekend's game, was in a boot after the game, sprained his ankle, and now only an outside chance that he plays against Week 5 would mean the Falcons would have to contend with former Pro Bowler Snoop Huntley going out there as the backup quarterback. Jokes aside, Snoop Huntley went 8-of-9 in this Lamar Jackson stead this last week to hold off and get the Baltimore Ravens a finish win. But listen, what an opportunity. We talked about the Atlanta Falcons feeling like they found something offensively now that Michael Penix Jr. is back at the helm at quarterback. No Lamar Jackson out there. This is a ball game that feels much more wide open considering what we have seen from the Atlanta Falcons pass rush, especially bothering a quarterback who is not a two-time MVP.
2: Well, exactly right. And quite honestly, even if Lamar is out there, what a difference of Lamar Jackson when he isn't a running threat. I did a couple of their games last year when he was going through his injuries, and he was just not a running threat. And obviously with an ankle injury, even if he plays, I doubt he's going to be much of a running threat. It's just a different offense when he can't be that danger, when the defense has to go, uh-oh, is he going to pull it and hurt us with the run? So that's some trouble for Baltimore, as you mentioned, and against an Atlanta team that's flying pretty high right now.
1: Well, the trouble for Baltimore so far this season, we've talked about other teams dealing with the injury bug. The 49ers have been the poster child for this. Yeah. The Bears have won 2 games without their starting quarterback. But if you look at Baltimore now, you've had a soft tissue injury to your best wide receiver in Zay Flowers, who unlocks a part of this offense that doesn't exist elsewhere. Ronnie Stanley, your left tackle, has been in and out of games with injuries so far. The interior of your offensive line that was already remade post Linderbaum had to shift Venga Ioana, your first round pick at guard, into center.
2: Yeah.
1: Not only in the back half of the game, but to start this last week. So this has been a team that's been constantly shuffling the deck offensively in a way that makes their start in some ways more impressive, but also makes me very nervous about what the rest of the season looks like for them.
2: Yeah, it does. But this battle, I tell you what, Atlanta playing very well against the run. And all of a sudden, you got to tackle Derrick Henry, which that's going to be a matchup I'm looking forward to seeing.
1: It certainly does, but the matchup of that interior offensive line for the Baltimore Ravens, if they are still that banged up against what's been the strength of that Atlanta Falcons defense, is certainly one that I'm imagining is going to keep Ravens fans up at night for a lot of this week. So you've got that to keep in mind for Lamar Jackson, unfortunately, in the early going of this season. And then, speaking of ankles, just get more bad news to Los Angeles Chargers, who had Joe Alt, their all-world right tackle, who missed last season because of injury, leave with a neck injury during that game. And now Rashawn Slater dealing with a high ankle sprain on the other side after their loss to the Seahawks this weekend. The House of Horrors, as soon as I saw the Biadasz injury, I knew there was something that smelled off about this. And unfortunately, it's the same story that we've been hearing across multiple iterations of this franchise every year. And man, if you were holding out hope, like we talked about last week, that maybe, just maybe, Mike McDaniel's offense is complicated and was going to take a while to set in, having to reshuffle the deck up front in front of a quarterback who looks and feels a little bit lost right now in this offense is not the formula that's going to keep anyone there employed for very long.
2: Can you use an injury excuse for any team, given what the 49ers are doing with how banged up they are? It does seem different when your O-line is banged up more than anything else. But everybody just needs to point to San Francisco. Can you just point to them and say, look at all the injuries they have. They're still undefeated and one of the best teams in the NFL.
1: I think it makes me appreciate them more. Like normal teams, when you have injuries to this level at key positions, yeah, things go south in a hurry, and that's the expectation. I think it's the reason why, as we talk about these conversations already about potential coach of the year candidates, Kyle Shanahan's name's always going to be in there. And anytime this, you know, the honestly, during Kyle Shanahan's tenure in the 49ers, injury has been the one thing that's usually kept them out of the playoffs. We've seen that. And then last year, the house burned down around Christian McCaffrey, and it didn't matter, and they were still a great team in the toughest division in football last season. And now this year, it is an older roster with guys coming back off injury who's been banged up at key positions defensively. We've seen Nick Bosa off the field for them already this year. And Brock Purdy's responded by playing MVP football, and Christian McCaffrey's still there, and George Kittle is a nine-month wonder coming off an Achilles. So we might just have to accept that maybe on the other side of all that conversation about the substation is the fact that it's somehow giving the guys that remain superhuman powers to recover from injury even faster and play well into their third. You know what? Maybe that's the story that it's time to write. The magical powers, the substation is basically making the 49ers X-Men. Here is my column.
2: That's what we'll go with. We'll go with that instead of the other way. I agree with that.
1: It's probably at this point our best option right now. And as we get through the early portion of the season, I do think it's going to be interesting to keep in mind, because we mentioned Lamar Jackson came out of the gate looking like an MVP candidate. Josh Allen has obviously gotten a lot of that. Now, Lamar Jackson, if he misses any extended time with this ankle injury, we'll wait to see what happens. Yeah. Caleb Williams was a guy that could have been in that conversation, missing extended time due to injury as well. It's going to open it up to an interesting conversation. And Brock Purdy has no doubt earned his place at or near the top of this. But coming off Monday night, do we start to throw Bijan Robinson's name in there if it continues to look like this for the Falcons going forward? I feel like you have to.
2: Listen, Bijan Robinson, Kenneth Walker, C.D. Lamb. You know me, and the MVP is kind of like the Heisman Trophy, which I have a bad taste in my mouth for, that it's always a quarterback award. And hopefully Jeremiah Smith can break that. I know Travis Hunter did a couple years ago, but Jeremiah Smith can do it at Ohio State. I'd love to see a position player, and there's a couple in position to do that.
1: It's bitter you're not a Heisman voter like me. That's what this comes down to.
2: Well, you know, there's partly that as well.
1: It does. It smells a little bit like jealousy, and I don't know if that's
2: a perfume. What quarterback I can vote for?
1: You know what I'm curious about? Which quarterback would Rich Eisen vote for the Heisman? We'll ask him next here on ESPN Radio.
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0: 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And now, it's Rich Eisen.
3: Well, hey, everybody. Welcome to this edition of the Rich Eisen Show here on this Tuesday. Our first guest is going to be Bruce Arians, and then Cam Hayward joins us in hour number three as a regular Tuesday guest, and his guest on his podcast is Bruce Arians.
4: Whoa.
3: I mean, go figure. Josh Pate, is he going to do the Puzzle Room next with David Kwong? Because we're just trying to... Actually, the latest episode of that show on Netflix, the guests are me and Suze, and it's a bit of a hot mess. And you should watch it because it was a lot of fun to do.
5: I saw some clips.
3: 844-204-RICH is the number down. How are you, Chris Brockman?
5: Hey,
3: good to see you.
5: Excellent. What's up, man?
3: DJ Mikey D is in D's Nuts. Good to see you, man.
6: I'm good.
3: Thank you.
6: Good morning, Rich.
3: That was me last night watching the Yankees. Good to see you, TJ Jefferson. What's going on, man?
7: What's up, fellas? How's everybody doing?
3: We're good. Okay. We're good. So Bruce Arians is going to join us in about 15 minutes time. It'll be a lot of fun. So I was talking on yesterday's program with Marcus Spears, and then afterwards, what an incredible night it was 20 years ago to be in the Superdome for the reopening of the Superdome post-Hurricane Katrina. NFL Network sent me, Mooch, and Marshall Faulk to do NFL Total Access from there in advance of the Monday Night Football game. And it was unreal. I will never forget that environment. I'll never forget that night. And it was the loudest I've ever heard a stadium in my 20-plus years. Michael Vick and the Falcons in the house, the Saints hated rivals as they reopened the Superdome. And that said, going into last night's game, having seen the way the Falcons looked in Michael Penix's first start on Monday Night Football in week three against the Packers, I thought the Falcons were the better team and were going to win this game.
5: Oh,
3: then I turned on the broadcast and I saw Steve Gleason there.
5: Yep.
3: And I saw Drew Brees there.
5: Mm-hmm.
3: And I saw a whole host of people from that night 20 years ago there. And I heard the pregame ceremonies. And I heard the crowd. And I immediately texted the group at NFL Game Day Morning that had by choice of the Atlanta Falcons to win the game. I immediately said, I'm switching to the
5: Saints. Oh, he switched.
3: Because I thought there was no chance on that night, last night, in that stadium, with that crowd, with all the people that were in that place, to commemorate and celebrate and remember, there was no chance the Saints were going to lose that game. So I switched and kind of forgot, as I shouldn't, because I have him in the one fantasy league I want to win the most. I forgot that the Atlanta Falcons have the biggest home run hitter Atlanta's seen since Chipper Jones. Because Bijan Robinson is that. Three snaps in, he quiets the crowd by ripping one straight to the house. This guy hits a hole and hits the sideline, and he's gone. 59-yarder. Ripped it right off, touchdown. And the crowd that was going nuts gets quiet. And he is so good

0: That's why he's a first team All Pro, and he is so amazing, and he's a tone setter. A running game's a tone setter. If you have somebody that could just take a simple run to the left side and take it to the house, as he almost did in Green Bay last week as well, what a difference maker that is. Now then, you also have to have two other things in order to win games in the NFL. Certainly in an environment like that, you also need a defense. And I'll tell you this, guys. If the Atlanta Falcons defense, with Jeff Ulbrich dialing up the plays, can play like that, and Bijan shows up as he is now frequently doing, that right there is a winning formula in the National Football League in 2026. Especially if you've got a quarterback that has a big heart and an arm to go with it. Now, week one this year in Pittsburgh and week two this year in Atlanta against Carolina. I hate to keep bringing up the name of Cooper Rush because he's basically the only backup quarterback that's looked beyond unusable this year, in which we've already seen, along with Atlanta, we've now seen Washington and Chicago get down to their third-string quarterbacks to play meaningful minutes and snaps this season. Michael Penix coming in off of that knee injury and coming up with a Monday night start in Green Bay. A Sunday night start, right? You've got a Thursday night start, pardon me, in Green Bay, and then a Monday night start in the Superdome on the night that they're remembering the biggest night maybe in the history of the Superdome. To do that in back-to-back weeks is beyond impressive. Beyond impressive. And 2 years ago, when he was a rookie, he was asked to save their season with hardly any time left. This year, he was given a ton of runway and said, save our season, is what they said to him. We're starting 0-2, but we're in Lambeau Field.
1: No pressure.
0: And we're in the Superdome.
1: Yeah.
0: And the whole country is watching these standalone games. It helps to have, again, a home run hitter like Bijan. He's a switch hitter, too, you could say. He can hit from both sides of the field, right? And sort of like Chipper. Sorry, I keep bringing up the Brave you hate the most, TJ. But I'm trying to make an analogy here about home run hitting and quieting a crowd on the road. You know, there's a reason why I think he named his kid Shea, right?
1: Yep.
0: Okay, just want to make sure we're all up to speed on everything. Drake London, who in week two was seen on the sideline barking at anybody who he could bark at, has suddenly now come to the fore and existing. Kyle Pitts caught some passes. Jahan Dotson caught a basically game-sealing touchdown. Atlanta, playing like this, has a top-five offense in the NFL. That's a fact. That's a fact. And if the defense can play like this, because Tyler Shuck, the poor man's Josh Allen, as he was referred to by the Baltimore Ravens defensive coordinator Anthony Weaver, in the only game that the Saints have won this year. He can find Olave and Vele. And last night, Alvin Kamara turned back the clock. If the Falcons can play like this, we got a game on in the NFC South with Carolina having played the night before. By the way, great week for the NFC South in front of the under the lights Sunday night and Monday night. The Falcons are a handful, and you got to give it up. Good for Michael Penix, who seems to be is his ninth time playing a game coming back from a knee injury, right? Ninth season of that. It seems
1: like it. Yeah,
0: he had this to say about winning in the Superdome for the first time.
2: Mike, your first NFL start in the Superdome, how do you think it went?
3: Yeah, it went great. Obviously, we got the results we wanted. It went real good.
0: You know, he's just like a sweetheart, right?
1: That's funny.
0: Do you have that other soundbite? Yeah. This was him asked about, you know, playing and come back from the knee injury and the whole bit, and now the team's 2-2.
3: That I'm healthy. That's it. I mean, I feel like it's, we still got a lot of work to do. I'm not gonna sit here and say I'm happy and I'm excited at, you know, just like, I mean, I'm wording that wrong, but
4: Not satisfied.
3: There we go. Not satisfied. That word was gone just now. But yeah, just not satisfied. You know, we still got a long season. You know, 2 wins. But it is, we got to keep stacking.
0: Yeah, keep stacking. But the fact that they're stacking, because this season was toast. They had the fewest points in the NFL in the first 2 weeks and the most points in the NFL in 2 weeks after. And Penix coming back and winging it around. And, you know, there was a funny post I saw a couple weeks ago that somebody, I guess in their guillotine league or some fantasy league, spent a gajillion dollars on the wrong B. Robinson.
1: Right.
0: Well, last night that individual was very happy because the wrong B. Robinson scored one more time than the real B. Robinson. 3 touchdowns for Brian. 2 for Bijan. 6 touchdowns. Hey, and next up for the Atlanta Falcons is the Baltimore Ravens team that somehow lost to this Saints team. And I have to say that with all due respect. And that game is on Sunday Night Football. 3rd straight game in a standalone primetime contest, Thursday, Monday to Sunday. And this one for Penix, it's home. And we'll see if Lamar is going to be healthy for that.
1: Maybe no Lamar Jackson.
0: I don't know. He hurt his ankle and it was a rainy day against Tennessee, and I think they figured we got this with Snoop Huntley, because you would see on the sideline, Lamar was just yucking it up. He didn't look like a guy who's like, I'm in trouble here. But that's also a default for Lamar. You know, he's always happy-go-lucky and chill. So,
1: yeah, Ian Rapoport this morning said an outside chance to play against the Falcons.
0: We'll see. So that would be good for the Falcons, to be honest, with all due respect to Snoop Huntley. You know, you'd rather face him than Lamar. Season saved in Atlanta. It's basically the headline there. And then the New Orleans Saints, a team that got, you know, close in Detroit and left Detroit in week one feeling hosed. And I think that that's an appropriate feeling, you know. And then week two, coming back in Baltimore and winning that game to go 1-1. And then Vegas coming in and turning the team over in the fourth quarter 4 times. So they had that game in hand against a team that just went toe-to-toe with the Chiefs and is, I think, as I said on Monday show, for real. Last night, though, they had the doors blown off them in a game that they had to win. And I'm not talking about wins and losses for the standings. I'm talking about for the city and for the Dome.
5: For the culture.
0: You know, like, that was just a big, huge no-show against a team they hate. That's a serious rivalry. I know it's Packers-Bears week, and we're going to be talking a lot about that rival because it's known as the biggest rival in the NFL. This is like 1A. A big, fat no-show. Defensively, they had no answers. I mean, at one point, Troy Aikman's like, you know, we were talking to Brandon Staley, the defensive coordinator, former Chargers head coach and defensive coordinator here in Los Angeles as well. Aikman said, we talked to him before the game and, you know, we sensed he knew he didn't have the right pieces to stop this team. And sure enough, it was borne out. Good news for the Saints is it's just only 4 games in. And they've got a young quarterback, not so young. I mean, he's 27, but he's a very prideful guy. And I think this is the way that you want your quarterback to show up after a game like this, where the team didn't show up in a stadium that everyone showed up in for a good reason. This is the sort of answer that you want to hear.
6: Yeah, it's extremely disappointing. It's embarrassing. And I mean, I can't say enough good things about the fans showing up, the entire process, what this game, you know, meant And we fell short as a team to not get that win. So that was our mission. That was my message. And we didn't win, and it was a team loss. We got to do better on all fronts. And, you know, us as an offense, starting faster when it comes to, you know, another really good offense as well, and being able to do our part. And we got to do a lot better there, and, you know, starts with myself.
0: I mean, that's the answer you want to hear there, right? Here's the issue. Their next opponent is an undefeated Minnesota Vikings team coming in week five. Now, how about this? Defensively, they had trouble stopping Atlanta. The Minnesota offense, even if Justin Jefferson returns right now with Kyler Murray, they look lost. I'm not going to lie. Okay? Just play the way that the Dolphins defense did, and you got yourself a shot in that dome. You always do. That place is a tough spot. Then you got to visit the resurgent 3-1, doesn't matter who's playing quarterback, apparently Giants, before you play the Steelers in the first game ever in Paris. Those are the next three before a bye for the Saints. But they do have to fix what's going down on defense. And that's a check the mirror game because, man, what an environment. This has nothing to do with the fact that I switched to them and they lost. I just thought, that's a wrap.
1: Yeah, I thought it too.
0: And instead, the Falcons came in and hit them in the mouth repeatedly. It was like Hans Gruber hit it again because you want to make a point to the Saints. And you do that with, you know, team owner and new team president Matt Ryan in the building for your head coach. That was a big win for the Falcons. Joining us now here on the Rich Eisen Show is one of my favorites. He's a Super Bowl winning head coach, courtesy of the Relax It's a Blood Test campaign to raise awareness about prostate cancer screening and the importance of knowing your risk. Bruce Arians back on the show.
5: All right.
0: How are you, BA? What's going on?
5: How you doing, Rich?
0: I appreciate you bearing with us here today. Thanks for joining. You know, just real quick, what did you think of the contest in New Orleans last night? I mean, that's, as you know, a really tough place to play, and that everyone was ready to show up and show out like 20 years ago against the Falcons, and the Falcons hit them in the mouth on Monday.
5: Yeah, that running game the Falcons has is pretty dynamic right now, and I've always loved Michael Penix. I said, boy, if the Falcons get him back, they're going to be a really good offensive football team, and, you know, I think they're scoring 40 points a game since he's been back and rushing for like 200 yards every game, but I think the Falcons are legit right now.
0: Who's the Saints? Best? Yeah, and then this
5: Saints defense is injured. You can't have any injury. You better have your whole defense when you go up against the Falcons because they got too many weapons.
0: They sure do, and we just showed number 7 on the screen there in Bijan Robinson. Bruce, who does he remind you of? Is there any comp for Bijan to somebody?
5: Yeah, the only guy I can even come close to is Barry Sanders. I mean, Jahmyr Gibbs, Woods, and Buffalo, they're all three so dynamic, but Bijan takes it to a whole nother level. With his jump cut ability, his pass catch ability, he reminds me a lot of Barry when he's running the football.
0: Well, that's as high praise as you can give, right? I mean, because he does cut on a dime, but he can also hit the hole and he's gone. He's history.
5: For sure. I mean, Barry Sanders scored the fastest touchdown I've ever seen, just a touchdown on a draw play. And Bijan's the same way. I mean, he runs that zone play as good as anybody because he can hit D-gap from one end to the other.
0: Bruce Arians here on the Rich Eisen Show. Who's the best team in the NFL right now? It's really tough to identify through 4 weeks. It feels wide open, but what's your opinion on this, Bruce?
5: I love where the Chiefs are. I thought Kenneth Walker was the biggest get in the entire offseason to put with Patrick. But when Patrick Mahomes is your leading rusher, you got problems. And that's how he got hurt last year. But, you know, that running game they've got with Patrick is dynamic. Their defense, you know, Spags is always going to have them playing good. I think everywhere else, it's going to be a dogfight. I think it's going to be one of those years, the last 3 weeks of the season, will decide everything for everybody.
0: So the NFC West, you're very familiar with that division for sure. You've got the 49ers who have yet to lose. You've got the defending Super Bowl champs who welcome in the 49ers this weekend, having only one loss, and the Rams having lost twice. Who do you think is the best team in that division, period?
5: I'm going to stick with Seattle. Drew Lock's playing really, really well. When Sam gets healthy, I mean, that defense, they got a lot of new pieces, too, so they're finding their way. But I'm going to stick with the champ until you beat them, but the Niners look really good. I think the Rams got all the hype, and we're living with the hype. then Miles got hurt, and Aaron's only playing 50% of the time, so it's not quite the defense everybody thought it was going to be. And Matthew's thrown a few interceptions unlike him.
0: Mm-hmm. All right, so the Packers and the Bears are playing this week, Bruce, okay? And I'm wondering about which head coach taking on this rivalry is an approach that you would rather have, okay? And I want to play a couple sound bites. This was Matt LaFleur on Monday talking about the rivalry and what he's heard from Chicago's head coach.
7: This game is about players, and so we'll keep it about the players. You know, I'm not the one out there they're playing, so I think that's always been my mentality, and we're going to keep it about those guys. And don't get me wrong, I love the rivalry. It's awesome. It's great. It's intense. You can feel it on game day. You can feel it throughout the course of the week. And also the significance, I mean, they're the defending North champions. So what a great opportunity, a great challenge for us in our home stadium to play against the defending champs.
0: All right, so that's Matt LaFleur Monday. After beating the Jets on Sunday, Ben Johnson speaking to the team said, you know, this is, you know what week it is. You just left it at that. But we hearken back to beating the Bears in the wild card game, and this was him in the locker room after. Yeah, that's what he said about beating the Packers. Bruce, which one speaks to you more?
5: Right, Ben. That's more like me. I've had a few of those conversations when I was in Arizona and Tampa Bay. So, yeah, I think Matt handles it really, really a lot of class. And you can tell there's an intensity burning right there in that interview. Ben, he doesn't hold back. I love it about him.
0: So who was that team that you were, you know, F-bombing in the locker room prior to playing?
5: Well, in Tampa was always the Saints, and because they were the king of the hill at the time. And when I was in Arizona, it was Seattle. They were the kings of the hill, and you know, we won, I think, four times up there, and we lost all at home and tied once. And you know, Jeff Fish and I always had some good banter, but Jeff and I are good friends. But it's just fun, friendly banter.
0: Okay, and do you think that is something that players respond to in a way?
5: Oh yeah. Yep. Oh, yeah. They know when your coach doesn't like the other team. And if it's personal, you try to get it personal sometimes on purpose, just to get a little extra into the practice sessions.
0: Okay. And in terms of LaFleur, what do you think he's saying behind the scenes? Do you think it's any different?
5: I can't say it on the air, Rich. They already told me not to cuss.
0: You got those marching orders, huh?
5: Yes, I did.
0: Do you miss coaching at all?
5: I do not miss. I miss the locker room. I miss the guys, the coaches, the players. I do not miss the game, and I damn sure don't miss referees.
0: Did you see the league suspended too this week?
5: About time. It's about time. You know, there's finally some accountability in that department.
0: Yeah, because one official was seen cursing out Trey McBride, and another official was got knocked over and got really angry at the player who knocked him over. You saw that, right?
5: Oh, yeah. Yeah, I was surprised it wasn't a coach that got more in trouble, that got cussed out, because coaches say a lot of ugly things, especially me. But for to say it to a player, that's a little bit different.
0: Bruce Arians here on the Rich Eisen Show. All right, I know my time with you is limited, so let me just get to it. 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I'll give you the floor here on this, Bruce.
5: Yeah, I'm a prostate cancer survivor, so this is very, very dear to my heart, and very, very proud to team up with Novartis. You know, roughly one in eight men in the United States, especially African-American men, are going to be diagnosed with prostate cancer. Early detection is the key. And I beg guys, 40, start a scorecard. Get to your doctor, get your blood test, check your PSA level. That's how I found mine. As it elevated, I went to the doctor, and he said, I don't think it's anything, but I think we need to do a biopsy just in case. And I found out I had cancer at 51. And great doctor, operated, got rid of it. But, you know, crucial catch month is, I think it's very, very dear to the players and the coaches, because so many of us have been touched by that damn cancer. And so, yeah, relax. It's bloodtest.com, early detection. And like I said, it's very, very personal for me. So it's something I really believe in and want to raise as much awareness as I can and help stop this problem.
0: Bruce, always great to see you. Family's good? Everybody good?
5: Everybody's all. Oh, had a great week. A great weekend at Virginia Tech. That damn kick was good, though.
0: It did. I mean, it depended on the angle, though, right? No?
5: Okay.
0: Very good. I love seeing you. Always great to see you. Thanks for the time.
5: You too,
0: Bruce.
5: Brother.
0: Okay, that's Bruce Arians right here on the Rich Eisen Show. Great first fun segment here on the show. Let's hit the break, because we've been on the air for the first 25 minutes of the hour, which we're very appreciative of. When we come back, baseball playoffs. We'll have to talk about that. Josh Pate coming up the next hour, talking college football. Don't go anywhere. Many people's first serious relationship didn't start with a kiss. It started with a kickoff, or perhaps it was love at first hike. 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

0: So here we are. Woo! Happy birthday. Happy birthday to us. Happy anniversary to us, by the way. It's 12 years ago today this show first came on the air. A month later, we were a simulcast for the first time. But it was 12 years ago today, right here on the campus of DirecTV in El Segundo, California.
1: Rich, you want to...
0: We're still here. They're not. Most of them look crazy.
1: Something funny. You weren't here because you were off doing NFL Network stuff. But Chris and Mike, you remember when there was a run-through? The first show was just a run-through, testing the cameras, just to see everything. I was actually the first guest. I sat in the chair. While...
2: I remember that.
1: Who was hosting that day? It was... the producer.
3: It might have been Drew.
1: Drew, yes. Drew was playing you to get everything ready. And I came in and I was technically the first guest.
2: The first guest.
1: He sat there and he interviewed me while the cameras were testing
2: Over
1: and everything
2: here.
1: Was going. So
0: I also remember not knowing you had been hired by DirecTV.
2: They hired me. Hired basically in January and February. They told me they're going to do a podcast. I found out it was you early.
0: Right.
2: And they said, if you open your mouth... Chris said,
0: "Yeah, because it wasn't done yet.
2: Done. Dude. Say a,
0: Chris.
2: A word.
0: Chris,
3: I had the text that can prove it.
0: You were an NFL Network employee, and I had to bring. You know, I had, and I was too. Honestly, you know, Xander, who's now 18, I thought I had to give him up to get the contractual window in the NFL world to do this show.
2: Yes,
0: you know, I thought literally it would cost me a firstborn.
3: Big to do,
0: you know, and." Screw it. I'll tell the whole story here. You know, DirecTV wanted this to happen. But there was a merger. Stop me if you've heard about mergers before. Between DirecTV and I think Time Warner or something like that.
2: That was just starting.
1: And that one,
0: It was a Time Warner merger with DirecTV or something.
3: And then AT&T came in later.
0: And there was the dispute was involving the red zone.
3: Right.
0: The ability to show out-of-market games that DirecTV had that package at the time. And that was the holdup. Like, how are we going to handle all that? And if they went ahead and hired me to do this show without the NFL's consent, because my NFL contract was up too, they thought, like, that would ruin the merger. And the executive in charge here at the time, a fellow named Dan York. What's up, Dan? Thank you and Dan Patrick for saying it's okay if Rich, my old Sports Center buddy, does a show after mine. And, of course, Christopher J. Long, the man who, you know, was a heartbeat of this show and this campus and audience network 12 years ago today. They basically said, if we do your show deal now without approval and without anything going on, because we're like, you just want to hire me to... Period. They're like, we don't want to antagonize the NFL. I'm like, so you're telling me like the biggest merger in the history of mergers in our business at the time is now holding the beer of everything else going on right now. That me being hired could ruin all of that? Is that what you're saying? And they're like, we're not going to risk it. Because my agent at the time is just write down a number on a piece of paper and go drive all the way out to the Nevada-California border and tell me what garbage can you'll leave it under, and I'll drive out there and look at that, and no one will know. And they were like, nope. Oof. And sure enough, at some point, Roger Goodell, who I have to thank as well, said, go ahead and do it. If you can do this show and NFL Network, and I don't ever hear that you're tired or you're doing this, and we have first position, go ahead and do it. And it all got done. And here we are 12 years later. And now I'm an ESPN employee again.
2: That's crazy.
0: I mean
2: it was a
3: wow. That is the craziest thing of
2: all. It is crazy.
1: Also, Rich, you know, like I said, I worked on corporate back then. So I was working very closely with Chris. And like I said, I remember the day you brought your name up. I remember the whole process. Yeah. I used to eat lunch in the studio. The studio used to be a restaurant.
0: Studio, right?
1: Yeah. And one thing Chris said to me, he was like, I got to find a way to get you on the show, on that show with those guys. And he said he said that at least four times to me during the process. And I was like, he's already got four guys. I'm like, there's no way it's ever going to happen, Chris. But and for me to be here now after he said that 13 years ago, because that's how long it took.
0: Yes.
1: It's kind of wild to me.
0: No, and you're referring to Chris Law, who used to sit between the two of you guys, who was an integral part of our podcast that this show was born out of as well. I send my best to him where he is today. And you, we were looking for some social media help.
1: Yeah.
0: You, TJ, showed up here with another individual whose name escapes me, to be honest, because you were so far and away more engaged, more into it, more, I'll say the word, lovely to hang out with. You know, you are just a delight. And that's what we're trying to create here, is a working environment that exudes, you know, friendship, partnership, excitement. And, you know, we've gotten a mix right. You were so far and away the guy. And we want to thank everybody out there. I didn't plan on doing all this.
2: No, this is
0: just came off the top of my head here.
2: Rich.
0: Thanks to all the viewers that have stuck with us.
3: Yeah, man.
0: From, you know,
2: I mean, they follow
0: DirecTV to, we, you know, Rich Eisen Productions, which was created in December of 2019.
3: To the YouTube live chat.
0: You know, right.
2: We're the bots.
0: Through a pandemic, through different places, from NBC Sports and Peacock to the Roku channel, which is delightful people. Yeah. From Charlie Collier to Roku Joe, Francetta, all of those folks.
2: Yes.
0: It's incredible. And now our partners with Disney Plus and ESPN, you know, everybody there, for that show 12 years ago to be what brought me back together with Disney and ESPN before that merger happened, another merger. My goodness. Thank you to everybody.
3: I mean,
0: and to everybody here. Working here behind the scenes, Liz Hoskins, Sean Mitchell, and the rest of the crew that worked so hard.
3: Yeah, Jordan D'Lo, Adam, everybody. Yep,
0: thank you.
3: Yeah, of course. Just
0: all of them. I knew if when I was going down the line, I'd forget. So everybody.
1: Yeah. We'll just say them all.
0: Thanks to everybody.
3: Let's go.
0: For making this happen. But most importantly, you listening and watching.
1: Adam.
0: Great sound does more than just fill a room. It pulls you into the moment. The build-up before a big game. The score of a great film. A song that takes you somewhere else. This is why I use Sonos at Home. 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
3: That in the copy?
0: We, you know, I just made that up. We'll take a break. We'll talk about all of that when we return. Baseball. I still follow the sport.
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1: Baseball.
0: Baseball.
1: It's still going on?
2: Baseball.
1: It is.
0: So listen.
3: Not for much longer.
0: I'm just going to come out and say it, you know, because I always shoot you straight. And pew, pew. Man, you know, I know I'm associated with the NFL, thankfully, because of my near quarter century with NFL Network, you know. But my first true love was baseball, and the first team I fell in love with in my entire life were the 1976 New York Yankees. So it goes way back, and I've been watching baseball for a long time. So I'm just going to come out on a limb and put this out there, that if you've got your Cy Young candidate stopper on the mound, down by a game in a best-of-five series, the one thing you should do is catch the ball behind him.
3: You know, that's a good note.
0: You know, and when you throw to, you know, the ball, it should go to another teammate who should then catch it.
1: That's why they have gloves.
0: You know, so basically in support of Cam Schlittler, three errors in the first inning, it's not optimum. The fact that the Yankees were down only 1-0
4: he only scored, yeah, he scored
0: is
4: one.
0: Because of Schlittler's greatness. And then, you know, more errors after that. Including one by, you know, their rookie shortstop. George Lombard's been terrific in his first go-round here. In an inning that got extended by that error. And those errors last night by the Yankees, including a mind-blowing one by Jazz Chisholm Jr. at second base, trying to complete an impossible double play that he then threw the ball away that led to the first run getting in. Unearned, because the guy shouldn't have been on first base because Ryan McMahon booted an easy ground ball to start. Or at least what looked routine. I'm not the one with the glove on, I understand. So those errors wiped out the Cy Young award-winning, and I believe Cam Schlittler will, his hard work and ability to potentially win this game for them. And it wiped out two home runs by Ben Rice, who's been spectacular without Aaron Judge. Wiped him out. So, you know, I posted on Threads last night that if the New York Post headline is not "Couldn't field for Schlitt."
3: Oh, that's a good one.
0: Then they should fold.
3: That's a good one.
0: They should fold as a publication.
3: That's good.
0: Which
3: good
0: they, one. You know, kind of might should do anyway, but
1: Schlittless?
0: You know, my buddy Paul, who's a diehard Yankee fan as well, thought it couldn't hit for Schlitt. I'm like, let's punch it up. Couldn't field for Schlitt, because it's all the errors,
3: right?
0: Hey, the New York Post back page headline.
3: What do we got?
0: Would you believe, went Taylor Swift on you?
3: Wow.
0: Yeah, they called it the Errors Tour.
3: Wow.
0: And they spelled Yankees with four E's.
3: Okay, that's
0: not bad.
3: That's why they're the Yankees best in the business, man.
0: Facing Swift exit. You like Swift because it's Errors Tour? Facing Swift exit after simply putrid defensive effort.
3: You know what? That's pretty good. Yeah, I got to give it up to them.
0: So they saved it. I thought couldn't field for Schlitt.
3: A little too long, maybe. Maybe
0: really?
3: A little wordy.
4: Troll level 10 right there.
0: Errors Tour facing Swift exit.
3: It's good. I really enjoyed the game.
0: You know what?
4: Brock, you're so bad. Bad.
0: This is what Aaron Boone had to say after the loss in Tampa on the Chisholm error.
2: Caminero, the ground ball to Lombard, it makes the backhanded flip to Jazz. Do you want to see Jazz sort of not make that throw to first there?
5: Yeah, probably. Probably a little force there. Obviously, you don't have great speed there going down the line. So, yeah, I mean, probably best, you know, if you're under control and you make the throw, though, it's probably going to be bang, bang. So I don't necessarily have a problem with the throw. We got to play catch. You know, it's big leagues.
0: Mm-hmm. It's the big leagues. It's the big leagues. Let's see if Jazz thought better of it afterwards.
3: Oh.
0: Let's see if he thought better of it afterwards.
6: Honestly, I'd probably still throw it, honestly, in the play that was trying to be made. I just feel like I could have probably try to make a better, even better throw than now that where I throw it, I try and throw it a little bit more close to the base. You know, my back was turned, so.
0: I mean, it almost hit Baker Mayfield in the back of the head, wherever he was.
4: Oh, God, Rich.
3: Yeah.
0: Here's the issue, is that the Yankees, the way that they played in the first two games against Tampa, or at least this one is game two, completely different from the way that they played against the Red Sox, but completely like what the Dodgers had so much fun with after beating the Yankees in that World Series when they all got together in a very famous Bleacher Report podcast conversation where they were basically talking about put the ball in play. Put the ball in play against the Yankees and they'll make the mistake. Buck Martinez is just like they strike out too much and they don't feel the ball. So just let them beat themselves. You don't have to beat them. Let them beat themselves. And at one point, I did text our friend Vinny Pasquantino, who's going to join us later on this week, is Cam Schlittler tipping his pitches? Because the Rays were on it so significantly well. And he goes, nope, he's not. They're not tipping pitches. The Rays just lead the league with the flattest swing rate.
3: Swing plane, yeah.
0: Their swing plane. Yeah. Their flattest swing plane, and they don't strike out. So Cam Schlittler is going to struggle against them in a way that he dominates others. Just two strikeouts for him. That's it. They took his superpower right out, and then they just put the ball in play, and the Yankees did the rest. So we'll see what happens in game three. It looks like Max Fried, apparently his girlfriend is due to give birth.
3: Oh.
0: And we'll see if he makes this start. It could be Rodon instead. I don't know.
3: Whoa.
0: And I say mazel tov to the Fried family if that's the reason why he doesn't make the third game start. But we'll see what happens. Going up to Yankee Stadium, I would counsel Aaron Boone to put back into the lineup those that did well against the Red Sox. It's lefty-righty stuff. I don't care. Clearly, the lineup in Tampa reverted to the form of the regular season as opposed to what we saw in New York against the Red Sox where they put the ball in play. You know, I feel like this is like Bull Durham. You catch the ball.
3: Hit the ball.
0: And don't lollygag around the infield. And yes, Jazz, don't throw it. Yeah, if I had my feet and I had the ability to get it there, I will do it again. And if my grandmother had wheels, right?
3: Something like that, yeah.
0: But just play with your head. And if the Yankees get eliminated, then you got to look at the general manager again and say, in this day and age where everybody's throwing 100 miles an hour plus, and then their off-speed stuff is in like the mid-90s, do you want to send a lineup that is basically home run or bust out there? Or do you want it like what we're seeing in Tampa, Milwaukee, just to name two? Obviously, if you have as much money as the Dodgers, which the Yankees do, you get them both. You get someone who can hit home runs, and you get someone who put the ball in play. And then when the ball is put in play against you, sorry, I wrote it down.
3: Yeah. Oh, okay. We got time.
0: Thank you. You catch it.
3: Oh.
0: And then when you throw it to your teammate.
3: I've written it down. To your teammates.
0: the Errors Tour. I just thought couldn't field for Schlitt was the winner.
7: Two words is better than four, I guess.
0: Yeah, that's the upset.
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0: Super Bowl winning head coach Bruce Arians.
2: Coming up,
0: ESPN college football analyst Josh Pate. Steelers defensive tackle Cam Hayward. Host of Netflix's The Puzzle Room, David Kwong. And now, it's Rich Eisen.
3: Hour number two, the Rich Eisen Show is on the air. Hour number one, we chatted with Bruce Arians. I just finished with my take on the Rays taking a 2-0 lead on the New York Yankees. TJ, this one's for you. You are a Met fan, just like my my brother.
4: Yeah, we're hanging on.
3: Estate and tax lawyer to the stars, Jeffrey Canarizen. Smartest guy in the room. Everywhere he goes, doesn't let you know. Love the guy. My only brother.
5: Good, okay.
3: Can confirm.
4: He ain't heavy.
3: He texted me this during the commercial break.
5: Uh-oh.
3: So glad I had a Zoom early this morning that I had to do from home so I would be driving later than usual and could listen to you berate the Yankees. Brightened my morning. Hello, Met fan. Jeff Eisen.
4: That's incredible.
6: That is very good.
3: I'm so glad I could brighten your morning and commute, Jeff.
6: That's fantastic.
3: All right.
4: I got to admit, though, Rich, I know you don't like to veer off, but that's just kind of funny, man.
3: No, I get it. I showed it. It's funny.
4: No, I mean, more than this, though, bro. Like, you guys grew up sharing a bedroom at some point, I'd imagine.
3: No, actually, that was the one thing my parents could have
4: your big brother and you guys.
3: Our Staten Island manse that two New York City public school educators could put together.
4: Regardless, your brothers, growing up together, probably having these same conversations that we're having today, but you had them 40 years, 50 years ago, and that's just really
3: good. It's just, again, the Yankee-Mets spite will never die. I'll put it that way. Josh Pate back here on the Rich Eisen Show. Josh Pate's college football show must see. Same thing with Bussin and Pate every single Friday on ESPN 2 p.m. Eastern Time. Good to see you, Josh.
7: What's up,
3: how are
7: Josh?
3: You, sir? How are you?
8: Pairing for Braves-Dodgers Game 3 talk. I just assumed that's where you were taking me. Chris Sale on extended rest later this afternoon in Atlanta. I expect a very lively crowd. I expect essentially Neyland Stadium in Truist Park. That's what I expect from an atmosphere perspective this evening. And I got to do a show somehow tonight, probably about the seventh inning of that game. So it's going to be one of these things right here constantly.
3: I assume Brockman's wife, Sarah Tiana, diehard Braves fan. You're living and dying?
8: Yep. Chop, my friend.
3: Okay. Who's your favorite of all time? Who is it?
8: Man, I could say Jeff Blauser if I wanted to be really pretentious and obnoxious, but I'm not going to say that. John Smoltz is actually my all-time favorite player for the Atlanta Braves.
3: Okay. By the way, if you say Jeff Blauser, you got to go Berman's nickname, Jeff Doogie Blauser, M.D. That was the Berman nickname, Jeff Blauser. Jeff Doogie Blauser. I mean, fantastic. Your takeaway from this past weekend of college football, so many things to pick and choose from, but it would be what, Josh?
8: Oh, man. So if we drill down, Alabama looks pretty incredible. You and I could unpack multiple suitcases on the Michigan game / Michigan situation. Mm-hmm. I'll tell you, so if we drill down specifically, the Florida thing, like that was really, really eye-opening what happened to them. But kind of if I zoom it out one layer, not quite 50,000 feet, but just 10,000 feet, and I'm looking around. It is, what is it today? It's October 6th, so it's early October. We're almost halfway through the season, and there's this thing that used to exist in college football. I called it recalibration of expectation. So, like, you would come into the season. Let's say you're a Washington fan, okay? Your preseason expectation is, at our best, we could be on the fringes of Big Ten championship conversation, whatever. But we're probably like an over-under 7.5 win team. Back in the day, pre-playoff, this was the point where if you're a Washington fan, you recalibrate and you say, all right, it has not started strong at all. Hopefully we can find our gear and we can get a second wind or a first wind in October. And maybe we can make a good solid bowl game. Obviously those days are gone. It's sort of part of the playoffication of the sport. It's one of the aspects I hate, candidly, about the playoffication of the sport. It's just now everybody's default is when you're thrown out of the playoff conversation, it's just anger.

0: It's just torches. It's pitchforks. It's hot seat conversation. It's we need to make these moves and we need to make those moves. Even though some of the people calling for the moves are the same people who haven't contributed to the NIL fund, which is smart because fans shouldn't be funding payrolls for college rosters. And there's this weird toxic place that we get into around this time. It'll be the same every year. And the answer from the people who created that sort of environment is, well, I guess we just need to expand the playoffs further so more people can have hope. You know, like that's worked so well the first time. So I don't know. I kind of miss, like, I like some of what the playoffs done, but I also miss the days where it wasn't just everyone freaks out as soon as there is a win, a loss or two on the ledger. And that's coming, by the way, this weekend even more so. Texas A&M is an example of that. You and I talked about that LSU-Texas A&M game. Hey, someone's about to exit that thing with two losses. Well, it was Texas A&M. And then they got influencers trying to get in the locker room post-game and Elko throwing them out, all sorts of stupid stuff on the internet. So I don't know. There's some smiles, and then there's some really big frowns in the sport right now. And I don't really know which direction you want to go. Do you want a happy show?
1: No, I want a Josh Pate straight from your gut and your heart and your brain opinion. Let's go in order of what you just went. Alabama, really nice win. Now up to six here. How good is this quarterback, man? What do you think, Josh?
0: That team at its high end has best team in the country potential. It may be the best team I've seen so far. I'd comfortably say one of the four best teams that I've seen so far. Keelan Russell is really, really dynamic, really incredible. If you turned him on and you were to tell someone, look at this third-year starter at quarterback Alabama has, you would say, yeah, that makes sense, man. This guy looks really seasoned. The accuracy's off the charts. The awareness, the maturity, the poise, all the things that normally takes a few years to develop is off the charts. And then I tell you, by the way, he started five games in his entire career. You would say, you're lying to me, because you would think that that's a lie. He's amazing. But I mean, more so than that, or I guess aside from that, I was thinking this morning, trying to get ready for this Georgia-Alabama preview, kind of watching the games that those two played last year, I don't know that there's a single spot on the field Alabama's not better in now than they were last year. Last year was a playoff team. Last year was a win on the road in the playoffs team. They made the SEC championship game last year, and they had a first-round draft pick at quarterback. They are definitively better at quarterback. They had a first-round left tackle taken off the board and lost four of their five offensive linemen. They are definitively better along the offensive line. Their tight end room is night and day different. Their defensive front is night and day different. They got an incredible secondary. So there's just so many things about that team that look way better than last year. And yet they've got a stretch coming up here that's going to define their season. So there's no guarantee they even make the playoffs. I do feel the winner of this weekend's Alabama-Georgia game is a borderline lowercase L lock to make the playoff. But they are really, really dynamic and got a lot of different ways to beat you.
1: Yeah, I'm just looking at the Alabama schedule. You just talk about this is the obviously massive game, Alabama and Georgia. That's going to be on ABC on Saturday night. Then they're at Tennessee, home for A&M, at LSU. They're at Vanderbilt, and we all know that they always have a target there in Nashville, the big one against Auburn at the end of it. So that's Alabama. Let's hit my alma mater in Michigan. What do you think they should do right now? What, give me your opinion about what Michigan should do right now, Josh.
0: So we always want to be honest with the audience. So in the interest of maintaining secrecy, but also giving transparency, you and I were talking over the weekend.
1: Yep.
0: In generalities, of course. Don't need to get specific. We don't need to screenshot text, but we were talking, and
1: yes,
0: if we had gone live then, you know that I was ready to say some pretty reckless things. Mm-hmm. So I have had 72 hours okay. to gather myself and gather my thoughts. And here's what I'm comfortable saying on the Rich Eisen show.
1: Yes, Josh Pate.
0: I can't tell if we're at an inflection point where everybody kind of needs to decide, is this the future of Michigan? Or if we need to just let it play out a few more weeks. At any point, like, you've watched every snap of this team this year, so at any point, you could just grab the reins on this. But I feel like Kyle Whittingham was, for all intents and purposes, forced out at Utah before he was ready to stop coaching. congruent to that, the Michigan job opens up and he gets the job. And on the surface, you, me, everyone else looked at this and probably thought a version of the same thing. And that is what Kyle Whittingham's identity is, feels like a perfect fit for what Michigan's identity should be. Just makes sense. And it doesn't always work out that way. It's not always the puzzle piece fit that you want it to be. And I don't know how he feels. See, I don't know Kyle at all. So I don't know how he feels about what he's gotten himself into. I know that there's been a lot of upheaval administratively up there. There's been a lot of turmoil off field last 3 years up there. And I don't know if there may be a group of decision makers that say, look, we're on the back end of that now. We'll get AD, president, like we'll get all that figured out. And then we'll get past this bridge that we're on right now. And we'll have a long-term plan for Michigan football. Rich, I don't know if it's that or if it's, nope, we hired this guy. And we his staff came in and we're paying this quarterback. And we just got to see this thing through for better or for worse. I just don't know that that's the attitude you can have in modern college athletics. This is not a situation anymore where you go give a guy 2 or 3 years and he'll develop a freshman laden roster and cultivate it where 2028's the year. That's not the way it works. This is a post Kurt Cignetti world and whence we live. That's not the way it works anymore. So what is your feel on this right now?
1: Oh, wow. Okay, first things first is Kyle Whittingham did let us know from the podium what he's thinking. This is as honest as it can get. This is what he had to say after Minnesota took the jug back with a home win over Michigan for the first time since Jimmy Carter was in office.
2: I'm still trying to figure it out. I've been in this profession 40-plus years, and this is maybe the biggest challenge I've had. And we will get it figured out. I promise you that. I'm not sure what the timeline is, but I promise you we'll get it figured out at some juncture. But right now we have a lot of answers that we got to come up with because we got so many deficiencies.
1: Well, I mean, in terms of that, right, you pointed out the timeline. Michigan needs a school president and an athletic director. So I clearly the timeline is at least this year, and then we'll see what happens about moving forward depending on whether Kyle wants to be there anymore. I have no idea. It depends on how everything finishes up. They've got a game against Indiana. They've got a game against Oregon. They've got a game, obviously, against the Ohio State, who has a player who's the clear Heisman Trophy winner and somebody who Larry Fitzgerald referred to as an absolute mutant on this program last week. So there's a lot going on. My take is I watch. How much do you lay at the feet of Bryce Underwood, right? And the kid's just 19. And, you know, I was the throws that he made at the end of that game when everything was on his shoulders did not show any grasp of the moment, let alone any advancement from, say, the final throws of the Ohio State loss, where you're wondering what he's seeing and whether he has sort of the wherewithal to, you know, mentally, physically make a throw. That's the whole thing. But it's not his fault that his receiver muffed a punt. It's not his fault that there was a blown protection, I imagine. Again, I'm not an all 22 guy that led to one of his two interceptions. I don't know, man, but there's a bye week and everybody in Michigan fandom that I know of is wondering, CJ's doing pretty well for Notre Dame. His brother's sitting there on the depth chart in Michigan. Give it a try. Bryce Young was able to be benched and come back. Look at him now. You know, yeah. So that's something that people are talking about, Josh.
0: So you remember we were just talking about Alabama a second ago.
1: Yeah.
0: DeBoer gets to Alabama first year. The narrative is he's inheriting a loaded roster. That's a Nick Saban roster. So it's loaded with 5 stars. That was a lie. And also, there was a situation where there was a 30-day portal window where they lost even more talent. Anyway, my point is the perception of the roster that DeBoer inherited was far different than the reality. So that bore itself out on the field. Well, since people were married to the idea that, man, he's playing with a lot of talent, and they lost some games like the Vanderbilt game randomly first year, everyone freaks out and says, nah, this ain't the right guy. We got to move on. Now, being a little more privy to the inner workings there, I knew sort of what the talent reality was. And I believe in their evaluation, and that's since gone on to prove itself. Okay, so it's easy to say in 2026. My point is, Kalen DeBoer is still relatively young. Like, he's got years and years. He's got a decade and a half left or more if he wants to be a head coach. So when I looked at that, I thought to myself, yeah, maybe it's going to take a little bit longer than everyone wants, but he'll get it figured out here. He has since gotten it figured out there. I always think about these kind of situations. I think I've said this to you before. My mind's weird. It thinks in like the form of a documentary 10 years from now, where if we're talking about this 10 years from now and you were to play the sound you just played from Kyle, do you think we're talking about that in the context of you and I sitting with a camera crew saying, you could tell he was sort of checked out. You could tell by the Minnesota game, it wasn't going to work. It was oil and water. This quarterback wasn't going to be a fit. And Kyle was too up there in age. He wasn't going to be able to stick around for a reclamation project. Like, are we more likely to say that? Or are we more likely to be saying, yeah, I mean, that first year, that was just a bad bill of goods that he was sold. But boy, what they did after that season ended and overhauling that roster, that led to the Kyle Whittingham Michigan team that went on to fill in the blank. Because of the age thing, maybe it's unfair. I cannot think of him as having multiple years down the road left like I may with DeBoer.
1: Yeah, I hear you on that. And obviously, I hope it's the latter and not the former, Josh. But to put a button on this before we move on to this coming weekend, if Kalen DeBoer's Crimson Tide did not beat Oklahoma in the playoffs last year, wouldn't he have been the Michigan coach at the end of the day, Josh? Like, let's be honest here. That he was Michigan went for Kyle Whittingham, and I thought that was a great move, and still do right now, you know, heart of hearts. Isn't that true? If DeBoer was available after losing to Alabama, Michigan would have been all over him. Josh?
0: So I can tell you what he told me to my face before that, which was, no, I'm actually not going anywhere.
1: Okay.
0: You will find a lot of people who will tell you otherwise. In reality, I don't know that we could ever know, because I know good and well. I mean, they would have beaten down his door the next day when they got back to Tuscaloosa to have that conversation. I believe his representation would have strongly suggested he had that conversation. And you know as well as I do, you've been recruited before. You know as well as I do, you never really know until you're sitting face to face and you got an offer on the table and you got to say no. You don't really know how it would have turned out. So that's a great unanswerable to me.
1: All right. Alabama and Georgia, right? This is what we're talking about here this weekend. What's at stake, but what do you think is going to be the decision maker, the deciding factor?
0: Well, both of those outfits believe they take a backseat to no one physically. Georgia's been right about that for a long time. No one takes it to Georgia physically. Alabama, night and day different, just in terms of team DNA and physicality this year. There is probably a land-falling hurricane along the Gulf Coast that's going to play a role in this. Wow. That's always fun. People are going to have a false sense of security, by the way, because last week's Mississippi State-Bama game was supposed to be a deluge, and it wasn't. So it'll be boy who cried wolf from a meteorological perspective this week. Two totally different systems, people. So I expect it to probably be rainy. I think that Georgia running the ball on early downs, really fascinating, because Bama stopped the run this year. They're, I think, 10th in the country in run defense, somewhere around there. So Gunnar Stockton is the most lethal quarterback in the country at keeping his offense on schedule. They are so efficient. I think they're the most efficient offense in the country in that vein. There's not a lot of third and eight when you go back and watch Georgia. Now, the skeptic would look and say, yeah, but who have they really played? You know, who have they really faced that could expose them? Okay, but this isn't some upstart program. Like, year over year, Georgia's pretty much the same project. Product. So I don't know that they're going to wilt just because they play a scaled up opponent here. I just think the X factor is so easy. It's the same as when Georgia played Ole Miss in the playoffs. They had Trinidad Chambliss. Alabama's got Keelan Russell. Alabama's got a wide receiver room that has really come along. I keep saying that tight end room is the difference on this team, but that tight end room and a couple of freshman tailbacks are the difference on this team right now. So the first thing is matching physicality. Can Alabama do that? I think the onus is on them to prove that, because Georgia's a known commodity. And number two, how much can they mess up with the timing and rhythm and schedule of that Georgia offense? Because no one's done it so far. If you can do that, you can force mistakes. And the third thing is, Bama went over to Athens last year and had about the best third down offensive day you'll ever see anyone have. Does someone tilt the team box score some kind of way like that? Because they've handled themselves really good so far in this matchup, aside from the SEC title game last year, which was both teams walking in with a mash unit on the field. So It's game of the year potential. Mm. It's not the end of the world for the loser. I think the winner you can pencil into the playoffs at this point.
1: I love it. And then just as always, looking far down the over the steering wheel as you do. I mean, you talked about that Virginia Tech Pittsburgh game for weeks before it happened, and then what a game it was. Everybody's still talking about whether that was a field goal made or not. Pat Narduzzi's barking at people about not having them ranked. By the way, they're 25th. Congratulations, coach. You're in the top 25 right now. What's down the road when you're driving a car here? You're looking down the steering wheel.
0: Oh, I got one for you. Yeah. Please. Okay. So this one's going to be way off the radar.
1: Okay.
0: North Dakota State's an FBS team this year.
1: Okay.
0: New Mexico is a unit right now. Their only loss is to Oklahoma, and they lost by one possession to him in Norman. Gave up 14 points total. So there's a game a couple of weeks down the road. Right. It's in Albuquerque. It's North Dakota State versus New Mexico. I think that could be a G6 game of the year. I think that one's got massive CFP implications on it. You also need to keep in mind we're getting towards the heart of hot seat season, where a lot of people are going to look out in Albuquerque and say, wow, Jason Eck's really good. And everyone kind of thought he may be the next Wisconsin head coach, but Luke Fickell has righted the ship seemingly with the Wisconsin job doesn't open. Could Jason Eck be in the market? Now, I choose to look at it and say, hey, maybe he's just got a really good football team and one of these teams could go to the playoff and let's celebrate some G6 football out in Albuquerque once in our life. That one's only like 2 weeks away, Rich. So keep a close eye on that one, because I think America could wake up the week of week 8 and be really shocked at the amount of attention that is shown on the University of New Mexico and North Dakota State just seemingly out of nowhere. It won't be out of nowhere if you watch the Rich Eisen show.
1: I love it. Or Josh Pate's college football show that you're recording during game 3 of Braves Dodgers this evening. Correct?
0: Oh, all right. Yeah, it's worse. We're going to be live.
1: That's it.
0: So I can't even edit all out. All
1: there
0: the,
1: you go. Live this evening. So tune in to watch
3: second screen
1: the Razor's going. Edge play
3: yeah,
1: out. And then you've got Bussin with the Bussin boys and Josh Pate on Fridays on ESPN at 2 p.m. Eastern. Another great appearance right here on the show.
3: Keep it up, Pate.
1: Oh, man. There you go.
0: He squeaked by Colorado last week. Good job, Joey.
3: Keep it up, Pate.
0: Colorado.
1: Josh Pate, everybody, right here. Yeah. Bussin and Pate on campus Friday 2 Eastern on ESPN.
4: Love it.
1: And again, check out live tonight on YouTube.
4: Have the second
1: Josh
4: screen
1: Pate's now. College football ball. Oh, wait a minute. Do you think Sarah could perform live during a Braves game?
4: No.
1: Oh. Not a chance, right?
4: Can't even perform in our house during a Braves game.
1: She was awful free with the comments while I'm living and dying with baseball.
4: Well, it was a day off yesterday.
1: What if I did that tonight? The Braves have 3 errors in the first inning, and I'm like, well, boy, they're having trouble throwing.
4: I don't think we'll have to worry about that.
1: Okay. Yeah. You know, it's an off night for the Yankees tonight. I might be chatty in the first couple innings tonight on the text chain. Think that would be welcome? How would that go over?
4: I don't know.
1: Throwing it out there.
4: Good question.
1: Throwing it all out there. Whether a crisp fall morning, a full-blown thunderstorm, or you're loading up the car, heading to the game, whether you're kicking through piles of leaves or trudging through puddles of mud, whether you call it fall or autumn or you're one of those sweater season people, you're going to want WeatherTech for your vehicle. 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Overreaction Monday on a Tuesday, and then we'll go to the WeatherTech fan line. It's hour 2 of this Tuesday edition.
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0: 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Let's go to the WeatherTech phone lines right now, WeatherTech fan line, before we get to Overreaction Monday on a Tuesday, if you don't mind. Let's go to Ben in Rochester, New York. What's up, Ben? You're on the WeatherTech fan line.
1: Hey, Rich, you got me?
0: I do. What's going on?
1: Yes, sir. Thank you for taking my call. It's my first time calling in. I enjoy the show.
0: Thank you, sir. Greatly appreciate it.
1: A couple seconds of good content here.
0: Okay. What's going on? What's on your mind?
1: I just want to sound off on not so much Aaron Boone, but more so my conspiracy theory, if I could put on a tinfoil hat. I just feel like, based on watching the Yankees trot the same lineup out, same exact order, two nights in a row, I just think that Aaron Boone is too much of a baseball lifer. He's a baseball guy to think that that's a good idea. And I just think I've thought over the last few years that he gets the lineups from a computer, from a numbers department. And maybe over the course of 10,000 games, you know, the Yankees trot that lineup out there. Maybe they win 5,003 of them, but they're only playing two. And to see Jose Caballero get zero at-bats at the trop in the playoffs is just disappointing to see. And so that's my conspiracy theory for the day for you.
0: I don't know if it's a conspiracy theory, Ben, or not. Listen, I'm sure the Yankees, just like every other team where multiple people have their fingerprints on a lineup, and then it'll be up to Boone to figure out what to do during a game. And I'm back and forth on it. This year, we were talking about just before the program. Ben, thanks for the call. Yankees making the playoffs at all this year with the second best record in the league, with Judge out for 2/3 of it, Stanton out for most of it, Rodon out for half of it, Fried out for about 1/3 of it. Honestly, it's remarkable what they did during the regular season, and it just looks, again, they're down 0-2. They need to win 3 in a row against the Rays. I don't even know off the top of my head, when was the last time the Rays lost 3 in a row this year? Did they at all? I don't know. If you want about 100 games in a year, it's probably rare that you have a 3-game losing streak. And if they don't win 3 in a row, it's going to be, again, about roster composition. Number of times, like, I watch the Guardians play and Stephen Kwan's up there, I say to Coop, you know, who watches all these Yankee games with me on Yes, listening to Kay and O'Neill and Cohn and Girardi, and I just, it's the soundtrack of my house on our Sonos system. And I turn to him, I'm like, could you imagine if the Yankees had a contact hitter at the top of their lineup? Somebody who gets on base. Could you imagine they do something like that? Instead, they lead off with Goldschmidt. They lead off with Trent Grisham, Ben Rice, because he's hitting. You know, what's going on? I mean, you get somebody who can get on base, you know, take walks, which the Yankees sometimes do, 100 miles an hour. How many people throw 100 miles an hour now? It keeps going up, and
2: it's like everyone,
0: right? Yeah. And then relievers come out, they throw 100 miles an hour. So if you're going to get big swinging guys 1 through 9 throughout the lineup, you know, how successful are you going to be? It's sort of like your Celtics, Chris. You know, if they they hit the threes, they can win a championship. Exactly. They miss the threes, you're one and done.
2: Say goodnight.
0: In the playoffs. See you later.
2: For sure. Rays last lost 3 in a row in August to the Orioles.
0: Okay, there you go. So channel their inner Orioles. I don't think I'd ever say that. Hey. That's our WeatherTech fan line, everybody. For American-made floor liners and a cargo liner that laugh in the face of fall weather, visit WeatherTech.com today. 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
2: Love
0: and
2: it.
0: We greatly appreciate everybody taking in that pod as the way that they take in their NFL media during a season, for sure. We're year-round now. It's time for Overreaction Monday on a Tuesday, also presented by Marriott Bonvoy.
3: That was terrible.
4: That was crap. That was garbage.
5: This place sucks.
6: Overreaction
7: Mondays.
6: Monday. On a Tuesday.
0: All right, Christopher, what do you have over there?
8: What's up, everybody?
0: Hello. Overreaction Monday on a Tuesday, yeah. Presented by Marriott Bonvoy, is on the air.
8: Yeah, let's do it. Great game last night from a Falcons perspective. You know, they're averaging 40 points a game with Michael Penix at quarterback. If Michael Penix had just been there from the jump, the Falcons would be undefeated.
0: I don't think that's an overreaction at all. You know what? They're going to look back at that week two loss at home to Carolina and potentially rue it if this is the two teams that we're going to see battling for the division lead. And so far through the first month, it sure looks like these two teams now at 2-2 are going to get it done to make that next game between Atlanta and Carolina week 18 at Carolina.
8: Ooh. Okay.
0: That could be for all the marbles. That could be the final game of the year. That could be on Sunday Night Football as the last game. Because the winner goes and moves on, and the loser does not. Based on how many wild card teams could come out of the North, West, and East. So, yeah.
8: I think if you watch Atlanta and Carolina play right now, it's likely that both make the playoffs.
0: Well, they certainly...
8: When coming into the season, listen, it'd be like, oh, the South won.
0: Right. Listen... Those are the last two nationally televised games of week four.
8: Fresh.
0: Everybody saw it. It's off the top of your dome. And, you know, Carolina did that without Jalen Coker on the field. And they're two top defensive backs and J.C. Horn and Mike Jackson, you know. And then Atlanta last night. Again, it's that much more impressive that the defense kept Tyler Shuck and Olave out of the end zone there. And it was up to Kamara to score twice and Vele with a toe tap to make it even closer than it appeared in the rearview mirror. But I don't think this is an overreach.
8: Vegas not expecting Lamar Jackson on Sunday night either. Falcons 3-point favorite right now.
0: What else you got over there?
8: How about this one? Huge monster week five game in the NFC West. Winner of 49ers Seahawks is going to be the NFC one seed.
0: That's an overreaction. It's an overreaction.
9: Oh, let me guess, because the Rams are going to be the one seed?
0: Excuse me, Chris. First of all, I don't sound like that. I don't sound like that. All right? And I got that enough from my children at home. I don't need it from my children here at work. Okay? I don't sound like that.
8: Sorry,
0: all right? At home, dad doesn't sound like that. At work, the host doesn't sound like that. Okay. No, Chris, there's a 4-0 team in Minnesota as well. Okay? And that team's going to New Orleans. Which
8: that
0: did not look very good.
8: Team wishes it had 14 at quarterback.
0: Let me tell you something. Justin Jefferson's healthy with Jordan Addison in the way that Aaron Jones is running the ball in the offensive line. And TJ Hawkinson just looked like, you know, Kellen Winslow Sr. against the Dolphins. You know? Except he didn't have to get carried off the field after that performance. yeah. They, you know, Kyler Murray, that looked like a get-right defense, with all due respect, last night. So, yeah, there's a 4-0 team. There's also Gotti.
8: Yeah.
0: Somebody got in the comments of our Overreaction Monday pod and said, what does Gotti mean? So I had to explain. Greatest offense there is.
8: I mean, look.
0: Yeah.
8: I think that's such an underrated nickname.
0: Gotti.
8: Gotti.
0: What else, Chris? There's overreaction. There's still 12. Oh. There's still 12 more games of football for a bunch of teams.
8: I give you week. Niners Seahawks versus the field. You take the field?
0: Ooh. For the one seed in the NFC?
8: Uh-huh.
0: Absolutely, I would.
8: Give me Niners or Seahawks.
0: Absolutely, I would. There's still.
8: Give me Niners or Seahawks.
0: There's more teams, Chris. There's more teams.
8: We'll see.
0: One team who's got a better record than the defending Super Bowl champs.
8: Man. Oh, yeah?
0: Yeah.
8: If either of those play the Vikings right now, who are you taking?
0: Those teams.
8: Yeah, exactly. All right. Speaking of a team that doesn't have any wins. Yeah. When was the last time you think an 0-4 team made the playoffs? Any thought?
0: Never. It happened once. Did the Chargers?
8: I'm going to tell you. Yeah, good job, Rich Eisen. Reading the notes.
0: Not the notes. I've been at this a while.
8: The 1992 San Diego Chargers. Super Chargers made the playoffs. The Texans are going to be the first team since then to start 0-4 and make the playoffs. I still believe.
0: I know you do. I don't know why you do.
8: See, Stroud is playing well. Normally, you could point at the quarterback and be like, ah, he's holding them back. No, no, no. We see what the offense looks like with Nico Collins back. Just get a little bit more, literally anything, out of the running game. Got to believe the defense has come around. Will Anderson looks like the defense.
0: Right. No, I got it. I you have every reason to say it.
8: And all the ingredients are there.
0: And 1 week from today, they should be coming off their first win at Tennessee, feeling great about themselves before they have to go to London to take on Jacksonville. And look out. Look out. I mean, the margin for error is gone. So obviously I'll have to just on that regard, just call this an overreaction. You know what I mean? By the way, the San Diego Chargers went from 0-4 to the playoffs. Let's see if Jim's Los Angeles Chargers can do that. The post of the day that I saw on Threads this morning is that if anybody's going to be able to ruin San Diego and Los Angeles, it should be the Chargers. Ripped straight from the headline. Great. By the way, thankfully, everybody out around the country.
8: We're okay.
0: Thankfully, we're okay here in Southern California for the day.
8: But thanks for cheering.
0: What else, Chris?
8: Another team I still believe in, TJ, I'm sorry. Eagles' struggles are just par for the course. They will still be a playoff team.
0: Oh, I don't think this is an overreaction at all. Yeah, I'm still with you. I am concerned about the right side of that offensive line.
8: Yeah, we have heard from Lane Johnson.
0: We have not. We have not. So I'm concerned about that. Tank Bigsby's got 8 weeks on the shelf, apparently.
8: Yeah, where did that come from?
0: He hurt his core, and he's got core surgery coming. And he's
8: Will out. Shipley season.
0: I hear you. So I am concerned about that. And as you know, for the first time in a long time from this chair, I said I'm concerned. You know, I keep telling Eagles fans, relax. But, you know, Devontae Smith, Dallas Goedert, the right side of the offensive line. At some point, you know, the next man up is... Did you see Mooch said that on game day morning the other day? You know, all of us coaches, we say next man up. And he looked right at the camera. He goes, you know what that is? That's just all coach speak. Because that next man up, there's a reason why he's the next man up.
8: Not the first guy.
0: That's what he basically said. Yeah, like, right? Wow.
8: That's funny.
0: Good Mooch.
8: That's funny.
0: But I don't think this is an overreaction. What else, Chris?
8: I still think they're a playoff team. All right, two more. Talking about which divisions are going to get how many playoff teams. Everyone just assumes this division is going to get three. The AFC West is only getting two. I said two playoff teams, and they played each other this past Sunday.
0: The Raiders and Chiefs are making it, and the Broncos are not, huh?
8: Don't like what I'm seeing.
0: Dude, Broncos aren't making the playoffs, and Davis Webb is going to lose his play calling. That's what one loss did. Let's put a pin in this and see what it looks like after Denver visits the Chargers this weekend. Okay?
8: I bet the Chargers get their first win.
0: Of course it's entirely possible. Of course it is. You know? But so this is an overreaction for the moment. But I see where I'm picking up what you just put down.
8: Speaking of winless teams, last one.
0: You're just trying to butter up the Raiders, right? Before they come to your house and take on the Patriots. You want just to be a bounce back winning streak, just like last year.
8: I still want discounted meals in that town.
0: Yeah, I got you. Understood. You want the RF&B, room, food, and beverage?
8: That's what I'm saying. I still want to be able to be there. Okay. Right now, we have five winless teams in the National Football League. Five 0-4 teams. Halloween is a few weeks away. There are still going to be multiple winless teams at Halloween.
0: Multiple. Name them. Dolphins and who?
8: Titans.
0: Really?
8: At least. Maybe Chargers. Even though I literally just said they're going to win this week.
3: I know.
0: Dolphins and Jets are coming, pal. Dolphins and Jets are coming in week 7. Tennessee. Let's see. Tennessee.
8: Tampa might be still
0: winning. Guy Sala. The bald guys have got to get a win, man.
8: It was nice to see Carnell Tate finally.
0: I know, right?
8: Start putting up some numbers.
0: Yeah. You know what? I'm going to go glass half full on you. I'm going to say no. I say this is an overreaction.
8: Are they all going to have a win by Halloween?
0: Oh yeah, there will be no winless team.
8: So nice.
0: There will be no winless team.
8: You're so nice.
0: You know, that's what I'm going to go dressed as Halloween this year. Is a glass half full.
8: A 1-7 team.
0: as a glass
8: half full.
0: Yeah, and people will say, "Why are you a glass of water?" And I'll say, "You tell me. Am I full or empty?"
8: Let me see if you
0: can. And then it'll be a window into the soul of people I run into while trick-or-treating.
8: It's prime day.
3: You got to bring the banana back.
8: Glass of
0: the banana. Oh, by the way, I still have that.
3: I mean, you got to run that back.
0: You got to run back the banana?
3: You know,
0: Find that guy.
3: Find that
0: I don't want to talk to that guy because the Dodgers have won the World Series twice in a row since I saw that guy.
3: Yeah, you don't want to see him.
0: All right, good stuff, Christopher. 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

0: zone. Strike three called. Looking, and it's top of the wall. God! Is cut off at first base. 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

0: 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Okay. So the Seattle Seahawks looked like they went shopping on the free agent market for a running back. And an interesting choice, Joe Mixon, on their radar screen, and it was reported he was going to Seattle to the point where it was brought up to Mike McDonald in his Monday press conference. Here was his answer as to why they were going out and getting Joe Mixon.
1: We're down runners. We need running backs. He's a good running back.
2: Okay.
0: That's sometimes a simple answer.
2: Yeah, we need running backs. Okay.
0: Well, apparently they didn't need Joe Mixon after all. The Adam Schefter tweet, as it turns out, they decided not to sign Joe Mixon to their practice squad after he underwent a physical for the team. Oh, boy. Man. So that foot injury, I guess, that kept him out from the Texans and then off the Texans, can't get him on the Seahawks.
2: That's so bizarre. We really don't know any details or anything specific about this injury that obviously caused him to miss all of last year.
0: Nobody's been talking about it. I know.
2: Yeah, I just saw John McClain, our old buddy from down there. He said, never seen a stranger injury case in all his years covering the league.
0: He's been covering it.
2: The Texans refused to talk about it. Mixon was never made available.
0: So Emmanuel Wilson, who scored for him last week, is still atop the depth chart. He's going against the 49ers this week. Zach Charbonnet's not back yet.
2: George Holani
0: is the backup. And it's kind of interesting that they let Kenneth Walker walk and look what he's doing somewhere else.
2: MVP of the league.
0: And he could wind up helping the Chiefs to the Super Bowl and win it. Just like Sam Darnold was allowed to walk from where he was in Minnesota and look where he went and helped that team win a Super Bowl.
2: Interesting.
0: And that left a big old hole in Minnesota that they're still trying to fill. And that's somebody that is leading the league in rushing and could still lead the league in rushing even when he sits out this week on his bye. That's how far out in front he was going in a week, last night's Monday nighter.
2: Yeah, where did Bijan end up? Now let's
0: want to look that one up.
2: Bijan, okay, Bijan is 40. Let's see. 47 yards behind.
0: Yeah, so Bijan should be able to eclipse Kenneth Walker when he has a fifth game.
2: Yeah.
0: So it's kind of interesting, right?
2: It's fun.
0: Well, not for Seattle, looking for a running back, and they thought they had one in Mixon until the doctor rings him up.
2: So
0: back to the drawing board there. They're hoping Charbonnet can come back and then look like the guy who scored 12 touchdowns last year, which is part of the reason why I think they did just say, Kenneth Walker, there's the door. We'll use your money elsewhere. Mm. Hour number three coming up. Cam Hayward will join us in his usual Tuesday spot. And David Kwong, who is hosting a show called The Puzzle Room.
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0: 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Miss the show? 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
1: Hour number three of the Rich Eisen Show is on the air here. Cam Hayward of the Pittsburgh Steelers in his usual spot, joining us in just a matter of moments here. David Kwong, who is the host of The Puzzle Room on Netflix, his guests this week are me and Suze playing a game, and it's a hot mess, and it's a lot of fun. He's about to join us. Did you just chat with him? He's
2: going
1: to do a little puzzle for us.
2: I'm going to be part of the upcoming bit, whatever he's got going on.
1: Don't worry, it's a puzzle, TJ. Yeah, it's not like he's not a warlock, okay?
2: He's not a wizard or a warlock.
1: Okay.
3: That's why I keep the kendo stick handy.
1: Very good.
3: TJ.
1: So that's an hour number three here on the program. 844-204-RICH. We'll get your phone calls in as well. He's in his usual Tuesday spot. We spoke with Bruce Arians in hour number one. He is Cam Hayward's guest on his Not Just Football podcast, and he joins us from that station right now on the Rich Eisen Show. Good to see you, Cam. How are you?
2: Cam, what's up, dude?
4: I'm good. Good to see you guys. We think alike, don't we?
1: What do you mean? That we have Bruce Arians? Yeah, right?
4: Yeah, but a lot of Bruce.
1: I love him. And now he was the offensive coordinator for, you know, the Pittsburgh Steelers in the day with Big Ben and everything else. So you go way back with him, I'd imagine.
4: Go way back. You know, when I got drafted here, BA was, you know, the guy on offense when it came to coordinating everything, and he had to, you know, mesh a lot of different personalities. And so it's going to be fun to pick his brain and go through, you know, all those different situations with Ben, AB, he had Emmanuel Sanders, Hines, you know, all those great guys. So it's going to be interesting to see what he has to say about it all.
1: So you have not yet spoken with him?
4: Not yet.
1: Okay.
4: Not yet.
1: Are you going to cover his retirement with him, Cam? Are we going to go there?
4: Yes, we have to talk about the retirement.
1: Okay, because I don't know if he was really retired. He might have been retired from the Steelers. You know what I mean? Like that.
4: Yeah.
1: That's an interesting, because he told us the story that he was driving home. You know this one, obviously, but I'll explain it here. He was driving home and got a call from the Colts. And, you know, ask, if you don't know this, ask him the story about how he got back into the game after having left the Steelers. It's a great story, man.
4: Oh, I can't wait to
1: hear that. There you go. I give that one to you and let him tell that story, because I think it was on a podcast. Was he driving home with his wife sitting shotgun?
2: Yes.
1: Right. And he's just like, looks like I got an offer from the Colts. Should we do it? Are we back?
2: It's like, we're back.
1: Yeah. So ask him that, Cam. It's good stuff.
4: I will make sure.
1: Okay. Let's just jump into the current state of the Pittsburgh Steelers right now. And there's a whole kerfuffle there in Western PA based on your coach saying that there needs to be a cleaned house there in Pittsburgh. Let me play the soundbite before I ask you to give me your interpretation. Hit it.
5: Sure. You have to play your best football each and every week to win in this league. You definitely play better than your opponent. So that's really part of why we're going about tomorrow the way we're going about it, because we need to clean our own house. Our house is not clean right now, and I get it. It's week five. You're hard-pressed to find a team or two that feels really good about where they are right now.
1: Cam, I give you the floor.
4: Well, I think there's two ways you can look at cleaning the house, right? Clean house can mean we got to fire everybody. We got to get everybody out of position. Yep. You know, this is not working. I don't think he was referring to that. I hope he was not referring to that. I think he was referring to, we have a lot of incidences where, you know, we play good teams, but we have a lot of self-inflicted wounds, whether it's penalties, missed tackles, stuff like that, you know, can be changed on our side of the ball or our side of the game. So I hope Coach McCarthy was referring to that. I think today was a good step in that right direction, where we were just focusing on what we did the first 4 weeks. We had some extra time off, so now we can just lock back in and really put ourselves in a better position. Because, you know, you watch that Cleveland game, you know, hats off to them. They got the job done. But, you know, I think we had some critical penalties. The tackling was atrocious on our side of the ball. And that just needs to be cleaned up now.
1: Well, in terms of that's usually the phrase that's used. We need to clean some things up. Clean house, right, is the phrase that you refer to usually. You referred to as

0: needing to get rid of everybody. And everybody is, you know, hanging on that version of it, I think, to be honest with you, because of the byplay we saw between him and your quarterback. I mean, the Prime Video cameras, listen, I'm not saying this is what's happening. I'm saying that's what everybody is searching for, to see if there is something going on between these two guys that have won a Super Bowl together and have known each other for two decades. And that's what he's referring to, Cam.
1: I think sometimes we make so much of a big deal about, you know, being confrontational and not being able to deal with the confrontation. I think Mike and Aaron can both be that way with themselves. They feel honest enough to be able to do that. Is it always the right way? I don't know. But, you know, me and TJ have had plenty of arguments on the sideline. You know, me and Mika have had arguments. It's part of the game. If you can't be, you know, your authentic self, and, you know, guys care a lot about this in this league. So you have to be able to balance that, accept guys for who they are, but then let's move on. Like, you know, I know it's a big deal because it's a primetime game and everybody's got high emotions. But a lot of times as players and as coaches, we get upset with ourselves when we have those self-inflicted wounds because it's something we can control.
0: Yeah, and then, you know, there's 22-something cameras, too. I mean, Prime Video's got cameras everywhere. There was also a moment where we saw T.J. Watt put the headsets on, and he was very demonstrative as well. And that's what I guess, again, when the coach comes out and uses the phrase clean house, I personally, to let you know, took it to mean there's mistakes. He's looking at the film. You know, you're 2-2. You're not 0-4, you know, like some other teams in the league. So I took it to mean, like, there's some things, mistakes that are being done that you could see on film that are fixable. I think Pat Freiermuth even said that in the locker room. That's his interpretation of what the coach said. But when there's all this other stuff that we see on cameras during the game, it makes us think, could he mean it the other way, Cam, to be honest, you know?
1: Well, if we showed a camera on every fan's face watching that game from a Pittsburgh Steelers viewpoint, wouldn't they be acting the same way?
0: Right.
1: I think you see TJ and you watch the way he's communicating, you know, he was only communicating with PG, Patrick Graham. Right. And, you know, that's the only way we can get in contact with him. And so I think it's a little bit different because, you know, we've had a DC that's been on the sideline for the most part. And so I think we've been animated more times than not in dealing with that situation. And I know that's, you know, everything's getting thrown into this one situation. But I think if we just take a step back and observe, we just got to clean up our mistakes, man. And I think if we do that, you'll see a lot more smiles. You'll see a lot more people having fun. But the self-inflicted wounds have to be cleaned up ASAP.
0: There's part of it. One last thing about, is part of it because it's Cleveland and you lost there again. Is that part of the frustration too, Cam?
1: No, well, I think it's in any game because we were up 7-0. You know, we felt like we were in a good spot, but we really had penalties and missed tackles and a lot of things, and that's just unacceptable to win division games. And if it was Baltimore or Cincinnati, you'd feel the exact same way.
0: All right. Cam Hayward here on the Rich Eisen Show, and we're also seeing a conversation about both sides of the ball with, you know, new coordinators or new voices and new systems. And how there's a lack of preseason action, and September is kind of like a de facto expansion of preseason that actually counts. Do you have an opinion on how long it takes? How long does it take for new voices, new systems to take root successfully, Cam?
1: I'm not going to make excuses. I think we all just got to play better. You know, I think it's easy when you lose, you make a lot of mistakes. And you look for, you know, different ways to point to or blame something else. No, we had critical chances to win the game. Even in the New England game where we lost, it was 10-3 entering, I think, or not entering, but towards the end of the third quarter. So you look at that and you say, there are opportunities for us. It's not a lack of talent. It's a lack of execution with our group. And so you can blame it on preseason. You can blame it on that. But as players and as a team, we really have to look at this and say, we're 2-2. We can't go back and fix it. But how can we go and move forward and make sure we're all on the same page?
0: Did you watch the London game? Because you're facing the Colts next. Did you check that out?
1: I didn't check it out at that time. I kind of stayed away from sports for a little bit.
0: It's a second. So, okay. So two losses. That's now two weekends where you just tap out of the view.
1: Well, there was a Zombies of the Corn party I went to.
0: Zombies.
1: Where I got the paint. I got a paintball gun and I got to shoot some zombies and really take it out on them.
0: Okay.
1: And so that was great for me to just get away.
0: Okay.
1: And then my daughter had softball. So, you know, those were my excuses.
0: What's her position? What does she play?
1: She loves playing catcher. And I'm like,
0: okay.
1: You're better than me because my knees hurt just even squatting that low.
0: Well, listen, I'd imagine softball catchers, that's not a bad way to get a scholarship one day. You know, like that's a good path to a scholarship.
1: It is, right, but my wife's a big volleyball player, so okay. She went to Ohio State too. So I have a feeling in a couple years she's going to be, you know, really setting them up for success with volleyball.
0: Okay. It's good to know that. All right, so you took it out on the zombies.
1: Yes.
0: But it's not your first rodeo, I'd imagine, going against Jonathan Taylor. What does that entail from someone in your position to make sure he's not the one that beat you, Cam?
1: Well, JT he's electric out of the backfield, and it does help having a guy like Quentin Nelson leading the way. Jonathan Taylor is explosive. You know, he's a three-down back where, you know, he can block, he can, you know, catch out of the backfield, and then he can run. So you really just got to be on all P's and Q's. They do a lot of just downhill runs, duos, doubles, but then they can mix it up and run traps as well. So you really just got to have everybody coming down the line. And then having Daniel as your quarterback, he allows you to just see the whole field. I know they've had injuries with Alec Pierce and then losing Michael Pittman, but you still got a kid like Josh Downs that can be electric and do a lot of option routes.
0: Okay. So you didn't even watch the Ohio State versus Iowa this weekend? You tapped out of that too?
1: I did tap out of that. I knew that was going to be done, but, you know.
0: Wow.
1: Well, when you got Jeremiah Smith, do you ever think you're going to lose?
0: I hear you. We had Larry Fitzgerald on the show last week. He called him an absolute mutant. Absolute mutant is what he said. Do you think, how about this? Let me go with this one. And I know you're biased, but you also know football.
1: Mm-hmm.
0: You're a team that has the first overall pick next year. You don't need a quarterback, okay? And that's possible. There are some teams that are 0-4 right now that do not need quarterbacks. Mm-hmm. Do you trade that pick for a whole host of draft choices because you don't need a quarterback and you know there's going to be tons who do? Or do you take Jeremiah Smith for your quarterback that you already have?
1: What do you think? I want Jeremiah Smith.
0: Really?
1: And I know that sounds like me being a homer.
0: Correct.
1: But that dude is... he's special. I got a chance to go up there for spring break, and my son made me take a picture with him just so he could get a picture of those two. He looks the part, guys. Like, it's not like the game is slow for him. He feels comfortable. He's getting used to every coverage. He's like that catch he caught over the two defenders. It felt like that was just a routine play for him. So when I say he's ready for the next level, that's the type of guy that you want to build around. That's the type of guy that if you have a quarterback, you pair those two together and say, we're going to make this work for the next 10 to 20 years. And, you know, I just wonder what a package it would take to get a team off of Jeremiah Smith.
0: Well, multiple ones, man. Like, seriously, like, I don't know which quarterback is going to come out of the college football season being the surefire number one overall pick. We never know, right? Mm-hmm. Certainly not in October.
1: Right.
0: But there's going to be one. There will be one.
1: Is there going to be one?
0: There always is, man. There always is. And he always gets pushed up due to need. Happens all the time.
1: I think it's a race between Jeremiah Smith and Malachi Toney. I think those are the two most electric guys in college football today. So if a quarterback sneaks into there, I don't know.
0: Did you see what happened with me and Kittle last week? Did you see this? Yeah, because before, you know, Iowa hosted your school, they beat mine. And Kittle sent me his Hawkeye helmet that I had to wear for a full segment on the program.
1: So do you want me to send you my helmet as well?
0: No.
1: I said helmet.
0: No, actually, it would probably fit better.
2: Fit better.
0: Do you have your Buckeye helmet somewhere?
1: I have my Buckeye helmet. I have, oh man, I could actually send you some trophies too if you want to take a look at those if you need them.
0: No, I don't need to see trophies.
2: If you need them.
1: Or the helmets. Big Ten championships and stuff like that if you need to see
0: them. No, that's okay. That's okay. Michigan had a few more of those than Ohio State in recent days. It's fine. It's fine. All right, I'm going to stir this up one more time before I let you go.
1: Okay. Go for it.
0: Did you see Jared Verse's comments after the Thursday nighter, Cam?
1: What did he say?
0: Okay.
2: Uh-oh.
0: Roll it.
3: I was telling them, like, y'all, they were talking crazy. I'm like, y'all double-teaming, y'all sliding, y'all garbage. I was talking crazy to them. I don't got no respect for anybody that plays too dirty and that does too much extra after the game. Excuse my French. So I can't wait to see them again. It's going to be a good time when I see them again.
1: I like the Jeezy in the background, I tell you that.
0: Okay. All right. Outside of that, your thoughts, your comments?
1: The dirty plays, you know, respected players get doubled. Respected players get slid to. I don't know if it was a dirty play or not. I don't know what he's referring to. But, yeah, you know, Jared Verse is a good talent. You should expect that, you know. That's what Myles Garrett has been doing the last time he's been in Cleveland. So, you know, you think you just, you know, kudos to them for getting the job done. But can't wait for that game back here.
0: Yeah, that's week eight. It's week eight. It's right around the
1: right
0: corner.
1: Right after Paris. What a great time to go there.
0: Oh, that's right. You've got Paris coming up. That's fantastic.
1: I got to talk to these schedule makers, though.
0: What?
1: Like, why do we always – what's the point of putting – a divisional game on Thursday?
0: I don't know. It's those are always, I mean,
2: intrigue.
0: Those are always interesting. I mean, you throw records out. I'm sure, you know, Prime Video is happy to have had it. You know,
1: I know Prime's happy to have it, but
0: you're not.
1: I want to, like, I think all divisional games should be given the right.
0: Oh, okay.
1: The right study and time for that to really absorb for both teams.
0: Okay.
1: And I'm not making excuses. I just think, you know, even the Rams and 49ers game being in Australia, yeah, that's great for them. It's great to really pub the game, but do you get the best product from your teams?
0: So anything that's over, like, again, Jacksonville and Houston is going to be in London. You don't like that. You don't think a division game should be anywhere overseas or anywhere short week is what you're saying.
1: I feel like to take a game from your divisional opponent at home, I don't think that's right. And then two, I think putting those games on short weeks takes away from your division.
0: Okay.
1: And that's not just me. I just feel like that's across our league.
0: Cam Hayward, I think we just came up with a way to end our segment each week. New rules with Cam Hayward.
1: Oh.
0: Each week, I need you to come with a new rule that you would want changed, instituted. Okay.
1: Does it have to pertain to football, or can I apply it to the Rich Eisen?
0: Whatever. Whatever. Listen, I know you haven't gone to the Ohio State. You're not used to homework, but I'm giving it to you.
1: Whoa!
0: I'm giving. You know,
1: I have my degree. I went to school. You know,
0: to play football. Or
1: no,
0: what you do?
1: I have my degree in early education. I thought I was going to be a teacher.
0: Early education.
1: Yes.
0: Look at you, killing zombies in early education. Look at you. You're well-rounded, Cam. Good to see you.
1: Sir.
0: We'll chat again next week. Thanks again, sir.
1: Yes, sir. Appreciate you,
0: brother. Best of luck against the Colts. That's Cam Hayward, everybody.
1: Thank you.
0: Not Just Football podcast later on today with Bruce Arians. It's going to go deep with Bruce.
2: Okay.
0: That was fun.
2: His helmet would fit better than George Kittle's.
0: Kittle, I sent him. I said, "Dude, you've got a thin head,
2: thin dome."
0: And he sent me a picture of him with a championship trophy, and he was a very thin headed guy.
2: Not Cam.
0: No.
4: But thing is, you don't want those helmets to move, so they got to be tight.
2: They got to be tight.
4: Yeah, I learned that in seventh grade.
0: I learned that last week.
5: You talking to that thing was great, Rich.
0: No, I would call it something other than great.
5: I felt so bad. It was funny.
2: I mean, it was great for us.
0: Speaking of trophies, at Hyundai, the SUV trophy shelf's getting a little out of hand. 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We're ready to do some puzzles with David Kwong of the Puzzle Room on Netflix. 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

0: on Netflix. Our radio audience has returned, and we have right here on the program the host of The Puzzle Room with David Kwong on Mondays on Netflix. An all-new episode that dropped on Monday with Puzzle Room guests Rich Eisen and Susie Schuster. That was a lot of fun. I had a lot of fun with you.
1: Two of the best guests I've ever had.
0: You're not just saying that.
1: Yeah, I'm not just saying that. The dynamic between you two is great.
0: Thank you.
1: Yeah.
0: I appreciate that. You know, how did you get into what you've gotten into in your life and your career, David?
1: I wear these two different hats. I am a puzzle guy. Yes. I write New York Times crossword puzzles. And I'm a magician. I'm a mentalist.
0: Okay.
1: And I realized at some point that I could fuse those together and do this brainy, nerdy, cerebral magic thing.
0: Mm-hmm.
1: And to tell you the truth, the video podcast, I think that form of media had to exist.
0: Yes.
1: Like, when it got created, I finally had this platform to do my thing.
0: No kidding.
1: Yeah.
0: Really? Yeah. And that's how you created The Puzzle Room on Netflix?
1: I've been doing that in living rooms and for companies. But suddenly, you know, the game show and the podcast, It's all getting blurred together. And it just seemed a perfect opportunity to do that.
0: So are you a rival of O's?
1: Oh, no, he's a buddy. He's great.
0: He is?
1: He's great.
0: So it's not like, you know, two different brands of something that's similar here? It's not like
1: No. He's top of the game right now. He's an excellent mentalist. I fuse it with puzzles. I got this brainy cerebral thing going on.
0: Yeah, sure. You got it going on.
1: There's room for two men.
0: The reason why I bring this up is TJ is afraid of O's.
2: Yeah. I don't know about afraid.
0: You are definitely
2: scared. I'm scared.
0: You know, O's did the guessing the pin code thing.
1: Yeah. He hacked you, huh?
0: You left. You left the scene. And if he comes back here, you refuse to show up.
2: Yeah.
0: You won't even be on the same set as him.
2: Well, it was either leave or swing on him. And I didn't want to do that, so I had to get out of it.
0: Well, you have a different brand.
1: I got a different brand.
0: Your own brand, a different brand. And so, TJ, are you fine? Are you good? We're good because
2: we're all right
0: there's
2: right
0: some
2: now.
0: Mentalism that's about to go down.
2: Right now, it's cool.
0: Okay.
2: Well, depends on how far this goes.
0: How far is this going to go, David?
1: I think I'm going to mind hack Chris later.
0: Okay.
1: I think TJ's
2: okay
1: all right.
2: That.
1: Yeah.
2: Okay.
1: Yeah.
0: All right.
1: Yeah.
0: You've had some pretty neat guests on The Puzzle Room as well.
1: Yeah, yeah. Elizabeth Banks was on the show.
0: With Pat Max, were their husband, or she was just...
1: We brought back the Pitch Perfect duo.
0: Oh.
1: So she was there with John Michael Higgins.
0: Okay.
1: And they...
0: That's a good...
1: Yeah, it was awesome.
0: That's fun.
1: Yeah.
0: So Susie and I are the only husband-wife tandem?
1: We've had a few other couples.
0: Okay.
1: Yeah.
0: Are they still together?
1: Still together. Did you sleep on the couch that night? I wasn't sure what happened.
0: She threatened it.
3: She didn't text me immediately.
0: What?
3: Why would I be good at STER? Ridiculous.
0: Her last name is Schuster.
3: I don't know if that... What does that mean?
2: I mean, that doesn't mean anything. What does that mean? That
3: means so I should be good at man names?
2: Exactly.
0: Yes, you should be good at man names. I should be good at send names.
1: All right.
0: You know what I mean?
1: What? Right. Okay. Okay.
0: I'm sleeping with the couch tonight.
2: Rich. Keep it up. It might
0: better
2: be
0: get my rest.
2: You might not make it to the house. It might be in the garage.
0: So, okay. So you've done that, right?
1: Yeah. We had, here's what I love about the show.
0: Please.
1: Anyone can come on. So we get brainy friends of mine. There's brainy celebrities come on.
0: Mm-hmm.
1: And then also we get reality stars that have never done any puzzles, but everybody has a great time. Everybody just, you know, yucks it up and makes fun of themselves. And I like to think that I make it all easy and accessible.
0: Yes.
1: And I let everyone know that they're smart.
0: I appreciate that.
1: Yeah.
0: Thank you. Thank you. So Susie and I would be in the brainy.
1: You're in the brainy category.
0: Thank you.
1: You're in the brainy category.
0: Appreciate that.
1: Yeah.
0: Okay. What do you want to do with Chris here?
1: Well, I'm going to start with a couple of puzzles.
0: You do what you want.
1: Yeah.
0: Let's do it. You have the floor, David.
1: Yeah, the puzzle room starts with a couple puzzles, then a game. I don't think we have time for a game here today, and then I'll do a little bit of mentalism. So,
0: go for it. All right, what are we doing first?
1: I brought a couple puzzles for you guys. Yeah, I got a folder.
0: Are you ready?
1: This is serious.
0: Are you going to take part of the puzzle portion of it?
2: Yeah, I mean, I'm in it.
0: You're not freaked out by this, are you?
2: Man, I'm good with it.
1: No. All three of you, you got to raise your hand. I probably should have brought the buzzers.
0: The buzzer. Del Tufo.
1: Yeah. Please.
0: Because by the way.
1: Michael, you got to get in on this. Yeah. Just raise your hand if you know it.
0: Please.
1: All right.
2: I'll just yell.
0: Okay, very good. I just don't know if Mike's going to be in the brainy category.
2: No. I'm an idiot.
0: Call yourself an idiot. You're a tremendous idiot.
2: Rich. I'm an idiot.
0: Okay. No, you're not.
2: I can mix
4: Nothing
0: else. David,
4: I'm good at
0: don't listen to him.
1: I think you're all going to get these. This is going to be great. Okay. All right, this first puzzle.
0: Yes.
1: And everybody listening, watching, solve along with us.
0: Okay, let's do it.
1: This is called making a trade. You are going to trade a letter or change a letter in the first word I give you to get a pro sports team.
0: Okay.
1: Okay.
0: Look at you coming with the brand here. Okay.
1: I'll give you the city as well.
0: Okay. Ooh.
1: These are all pro sports teams. Here's an example.
0: Sure.
1: So if I were to say, change a letter in an artist's medium to get a player in New Orleans, you would say paint Saint. You're changing one letter from paint to get to
0: paint
1: Saint.
0: To Saint. Paint would be the medium, Mike.
1: Yep.
4: See, you lost me already.
0: You lost him. Okay,
1: and we're doing the singular here. There's no Mets, just Met, right? Just a player on the team. All right.
0: Sure.
1: So here we go.
0: Mm-hmm.
1: All right, I'm looking around to see who's. Man. You can say got it. If you got it, just say I got it.
4: I got it.
1: Yeah, say it however you want.
0: Thank you.
1: Okay. Or you can say what did she say? Wicked smart. You could do either.
0: That was Susie.
1: All right.
0: Okay.
1: Yep. Here we go. Number one. Change a letter in a sentimental pendant to get a player in Houston.
0: Lockett Rocket.
1: It's Lockett Rocket.
0: Yeah. Right, everybody, back off and understand what you're dealing with here.
3: Thinking about Astro.
4: I mean, all right. Brainy.
0: Okay, thank you.
1: Here's your next one. Change a letter in a literary wizard to get a player in Miami.
0: Gandalf Dolphin. Dolphin Gandalf?
1: It is not Gandalf Dolphin.
0: I don't know.
1: How about an Arthurian wizard from the...
3: Merlin.
1: There we go. Chris is on the board. All right. How about this?
3: Gandalf?
0: I don't know.
4: I mean,
0: he's not a wizard.
1: He's a wizard. He's a literary wizard.
3: Team Miami that is close to Gandalf.
0: No, I'm not spelling this out.
1: Dolphin wasn't.
3: Right.
1: Yeah, I see what you did there. Okay. Your brain got.
3: All right.
1: Yeah. Okay.
0: Too much.
1: Change a letter. Yes. Change a letter in a bit of snow to get a player in Calgary.
0: Oh.
3: Oh, Flake and Flame.
1: Yes, indeed. Oh. Flake and Flame.
4: Somebody told him that.
1: All right. Number four. Change a letter in a handgun to get a player in Detroit.
0: Pistol Piston.
1: That's right. Oh. That was a Michigan reference for you. Okay.
4: My brain does not work like this.
0: Okay.
4: Yeah, I'm not. This is.
0: Get in right. there. Get in there.
1: Change a letter.
0: Focus.
1: Change a letter in a lamp's light source to get a player in Chicago.
4: Switch.
0: Bulb Bear?
4: Switch Swift?
1: It is Bulb. Change a letter in that to get another.
3: Bulb.
1: Yeah. Oh, I don't know who cleaned that one up.
0: That's all right. I'll give it to Chris.
1: All right. Oof. Change a letter in...
0: Mother, you're not really good at deciding who chimed in first.
1: Yeah.
0: You're too nice.
1: I just want parody, you know?
0: Yeah. Like the NFL.
1: Yeah.
0: Okay, got it.
4: Like a ref?
1: Yeah.
4: No, I'm kidding.
1: All right. Change a letter in Japanese noodles to get a player in Baltimore.
3: Ramen Raven.
1: Does he have the lead over there?
3: It's 4-2.
0: Three.
1: Okay. How about this?
0: Oh. El Tufo is just, he has not, his face of being thoroughly confused has not changed from the minute you sat down.
4: As the minute he sat down. The hamsters up there are just, I don't know what they're doing.
0: And TJ.
3: You got to cycle on the teams first, and then you go back to the.
1: All right.
4: I'm not following hockey other than the Pens, right?
3: Work your way backwards. Start with.
1: You want a real curveball? Yeah, you ready for this?
0: Tell Tufo's like,
1: you ready?
0: They have been curves.
4: Curveball.
1: All right,
4: curveball.
1: How about this one?
0: Right.
1: Change a letter in the 18th U.S. president to get a player in San Francisco.
4: Fillmore, right?
1: This president was a former general, a Civil War general.
3: Yeah, it's Robert E. Lee. My goodness. Robert E. Lee.
1: Grant Giant. Well done.
0: Grant Giant.
1: All right.
0: Hoskins get in your ear for that one?
4: I had Grant.
3: Hoskins hasn't said anything to me. I am just dominating.
4: I said Grant. I didn't say Giant.
0: Okay.
1: All right.
0: You just went the Rebels.
3: Well, white beard.
0: Okay, got it. All right.
1: This one has two answers. Change a letter in a hockey disc to get a player in Anaheim and Milwaukee.
4: Puck duck.
1: Oh, I think you had that.
0: Yeah, I think you had that.
1: Yeah.
0: Thank you.
1: All right, here's your last one. Change a letter in an office building's entryway to get a player in Philadelphia.
3: Oh, Fire Foyer.
1: That is correct. Look over there. Wow.
0: This is, I was thinking atrium. I couldn't get over it.
4: This is at 42,000 feet over.
0: It's not
4: over
0: in a building. A building's an atrium. Listen, David, we have some problems here.
3: Yeah, the problem is he lost. That's the problem.
0: Well done, Rockman. By the way. Well done. See, I can lose and be fine with it. Somebody from New England beating me. I'm fine with it.
4: Hence why Brockman did the best on Family Feud.
0: I'm fine with somebody from New England beating me in this game. I'm good.
4: That's why you did the best.
0: I want to go and hire a register. No, I'm fine with it.
1: I think I did that to you on the show, didn't I? I don't remember.
0: All right, so we have time for the mind trick. Can you do that?
1: Oh, okay. Can we speed through this real quick?
0: Sure.
1: Yeah. This is important. All right. This one is called something extra.
0: Okay.
1: All right. Mm-hmm. You're going to add a letter to the first word to get the second word.
0: Add a letter. Right. Okay.
1: So if I were to say markets odors, that's a clue, you would say sells smells. So you're going to add a letter this time.
0: Oh, gosh. Oh,
1: wow. All right. Okay. All right, here we go. We're going to do this fast.
0: Oh, God.
1: All right.
0: TJ, do you want to leave the room now? Is he making you want to leave the room now?
2: I thought I was smart.
0: Okay.
1: All right, here we go. Right. Trash found in where you park your car in your house.
0: Say that again?
1: Trash found in where you park your car in your house.
0: Garbage garage.
1: That's right. Okay, garbage garage. You're adding a B to garage. All right.
0: Keep up.
1: Here's your clue.
2: I literally thought that in my head and didn't say it out
1: loud. Nice.
2: Keep up.
0: Keep up, guys.
1: You got to get in here. All right. Here's your next one. Annoy a male sibling.
0: Father, brother.
1: Yeah, look at that.
0: No, it's okay. It's okay. Yeah. I'm glad you chimed in, but I got it.
1: He did get it first.
0: I got it.
1: He did. Okay.
2: You sure about that?
0: Yeah.
1: Here's your next one. Adores units of bread.
0: Love loaves.
1: Yeah. Okay. Hey, did you get that one, Mike?
4: No, not even close.
1: Oh, okay.
0: Still no, it's 3-0. Guys, keep up.
1: All right.
3: Oh, we definitely tied on that one.
1: We're speeding through this one. Former Bulls star Dennis from the capital of Italy.
0: Rodman Rome.
1: Roman Rodman. Yeah.
0: Okay,
1: yeah,
0: I got that one.
1: Uh-huh, yeah.
2: That doesn't count.
0: It doesn't.
1: Yeah, he was wrong.
0: I'm still up 3-0.
3: You're so angry.
1: Here's your next one. Paper fastener that's like 2-week-old bread.
2: Staple stale?
1: Heck yeah.
0: TJ Jefferson has entered the chat.
1: Yeah.
4: I ain't entering anything.
1: All right.
0: He's entered the chat.
3: Take a paperclip.
1: Ready?
0: Yes, sir.
1: Bad mouths, a New York hockey team.
2: Anger the Rangers?
1: It's not the Rangers.
0: Oh. Bad mouths?
1: Bad mouth.
3: Mm-hmm. Slanders Islanders.
1: That is well done. Nicely done over there. All right.
0: Whatever.
1: Part of a tuxedo owned by a singer with the alter ego Ziggy Stardust.
2: Ty Bowie? Bowie.
1: Yeah, that's right.
0: No. You said tie. I said bow tie okay. Bowie. He got half of it.
2: Thank you for
0: giving me my fourth one. It's okay.
2: That's up for debate.
1: Last one. I wrote this one.
2: Too serious.
0: He wrote this one.
1: I wrote this one for you.
0: Uh-oh. For me?
1: Yeah.
0: Okay.
1: Here we go.
0: Guys.
3: Uh-oh.
1: Potato pancake on Michigan or Superior?
0: Lake Latka.
1: It is a Lake Latka. Very good.
0: It's a Latka Lake.
1: Yeah, yeah.
0: He wrote that for me.
1: I did.
0: Because I went to Michigan.
1: Yeah.
3: That's not.
2: And what's Latka?
0: I'm the only Jew in the room.
3: Okay. Yeah, we need Philly for that one.
0: Sorry.
4: Yeah. Did you get an extra second on that one, Rich?
0: All right, here we go.
2: Wrestling questions?
0: We have a, David, I hate to tell you, we have a hard out in about 4 minutes.
1: Oh, yeah, we're good. Yeah, we'll be good.
0: All right. Kwong.
1: Thank you.
0: One last time. Here's the puzzle room.
1: All right, we're going to do a quick little bit of mind hacking here. So, Chris.
2: Yes.
1: Do me a favor. I want you to think of a Hollywood celebrity.
2: Okay.
1: But don't say it out loud. I just want you to get someone in your mind. Okay. All right, burn that person in your brain.
2: Okay.
1: All right, good. And in fact, let's make this interesting. Pretend there's like a screen in front of you.
2: Okay.
1: And just project that person onto the screen.
2: Okay, great.
1: Okay. Look at that. The shoulders are kind of wide there. This is a man. It's a man, isn't it?
2: It is.
1: Okay, good. All right. Picture this person. Oh, there's like a lot going on here. You're thinking of a movie this person's in, actually, aren't you?
2: I am.
1: Okay.
0: Wow.
1: There's a lot of movement. There's a lot of color. Like, this is like an action movie. No, I'm not getting that. It's like, it's not like a shoot 'em up thing, but there's a lot going on in this, isn't there?
2: There's a lot.
1: Yeah, a lot of people in this. Okay.
2: There's a lot going on in this movie.
1: I'm getting like Ocean's 11. Is it Ocean's 11?
2: It is Ocean's 11.
1: Okay. But wait, there's a lot of people in that. So I need you to focus on this person. Let's do this. Think of this person's first name.
2: Okay.
1: And spell it silently in your head. Spell it silently in your head. Okay, so that didn't take very long. This is a short. This is under than five letters. Under five letters. Short first name.
3: Under five letters.
1: All right. Let's go to the last name.
3: Okay.
1: That first letter. Think if it's in the first half of the alphabet or the second half of the alphabet. Okay, he kind of looked up a little bit. A little confused. This is sort of in the middle.
3: Well, I'm trying to count.
1: This is sort of in the middle. Okay.
3: Yeah.
1: All right. Let's see.
0: I guess I know who this is now
2: I know who it is too.
1: All right. Now, we got to review this because people are going to want to know. We didn't set this up.
3: We did not set
1: this up. You did not write anything down. I didn't mess with your phone or anything. I met you for the first time when I came to this studio here today.
3: My phone.
1: Yep. So let's do this.
2: TJ's freaking out because
1: I'm writing someone down for the first time. Can you say who is this celebrity?
3: Brad Pitt.
1: It is indeed Brad Pitt. That's what I wrote down.
2: Oh my God.
1: Now wait a minute. How is this possible?
3: I don't know, actually.
1: Your brain absorbs information. You don't even know about it, right? I want to review all of these different answers that you just came up with. Garage, garbage, and so forth. You added a bunch of letters to these things.
0: These are all the ones he got right.
1: Look at this.
0: And I was trying to beat you. That's
1: you added
0: for the radio audience, all of the answers that we just played in the game, you have now written down that he got right. As opposed to me or TJ.
1: Here's the point.
0: The Lake Glotka.
3: Well, this is all of us.
0: But that's okay.
3: Yeah, I think this is
1: no, these are all the answers. Here's the point. You added a B to garage to get garbage. That's a B.
0: Come on.
1: Then we got bother brother. That's an R. We got an A. We got a D. That's Brad. Stale Stable gives you the P. I, T, and T. And that is how you get Brad Pitt.
2: TJ.
0: Dude, that's stupid.
3: Holy smoke, that's incredible.
2: That is,
0: and you just chose Brad Pitt.
2: Unbelievable.
0: And that's what the answers of the game that we just played spelled out.
3: Wow.
0: TJ, are you sticking around here or you're leaving now? Because that was crazy.
1: TJ, I'm not going to touch your phone. Don't worry.
2: 15 minutes anyway, but like...
3: Holy smokes.
2: I'm not buying. Like, you guys were in the back colluding. There's no way.
0: You could have chosen anybody from any movie. That's crazy, David.
2: You're lucky. I was not thinking Brad Pitt. I was thinking Selma Hayek. Couldn't you?
0: Sorry, I jumped in on the payoff there incorrectly, but that is wild.
1: Thanks for having me.
0: Dude, thanks for coming on. We'll have you on every now and then to play more puzzles.
1: Maybe that'd be great.
0: We'll get one right. Or even open his mouth.
3: Good job, Mike.
0: The Puzzle Room with David Kwong releases on Mondays on Netflix, a video podcast series. Susie and I are his guests this week. Thanks for coming on.
1: So fun. Thank you so much, guys. Thank you.
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1: Yeah, just when I thought my brain was being put back together and was fully whole again after O's got me the last time, now David comes in and, you know, remelts it.
0: That was great. The WeatherTech fan line, one more time. Allison in Raleigh, North Carolina. Line two, Mikey. What's up, Allison? How are you?
2: Hey, Rich. I'm doing well. How about yourself?
0: I'm doing well. What's on your mind today?
2: Yeah, I got a non-sports-related question for you.
0: Very well.
2: A few weeks ago, you had appendicitis, and I thought, God, that sounds absolutely awful. One minute you're great, the next minute they're removing an organ. Well, as luck would have it, I jinxed myself, and I developed gallbladder enlargement on a flight home to Raleigh last week.
0: Oh, gosh.
2: And had emergency surgery. So kudos to you for getting through a show for 3 hours, because a two-hour flight was just almost unbearable.
0: Oh, man,
2: so,
0: sorry to hear that, but you're well now. You sound fine to me.
2: We'll see this weekend, because the last few months I've been training for the Chicago Marathon for the American Cancer Society.
0: Oh, my.
2: So I've been cleared to run, and when I toe the line on Sunday, it'll be 13 days post-surgery.
0: Wow.
2: Yes, very, very daunting, but it's for, as you know, a very good cause. So to make it seem less daunting, I have put together a list of people that I am dedicating miles to, whether they are people I love or people who have impacted my life. And growing up, I watched you and Stu on SportsCenter religiously, and it's a big reason why I now work in sports. So I want to dedicate 1 mile to Stu.
0: Oh, my word.
2: And since you knew him so well, what number? Did he have a number? Did he have something that was significant that I could pair with one of those miles?
0: Is mile 23 available?
2: That was kind of what I was thinking with the UNC connection, and that is absolutely the perfect model.
0: Michael Jeffrey Jordan was one of his favorites. So he loved Michael Jordan. And, you know, being from Chicago and then North Carolina. So, yeah, if you want to dedicate a mile to Stewart, mile 23 it is, Allison.
2: Perfect. Perfect.
0: Wow.
2: Hopefully I reach mile
0: 23. and I feel the same way. And thank you for calling and honoring Stewart. Anything that continues the memory of Stewart Scott, we are all for. And thank you for the call.
2: Definitely. Especially thank you. And my husband wants me to tell you, go blue.
0: Ah, very good. Right back at him. Call us after the marathon. Yeah, let us know how it went, okay? Sure.
2: All right. Sounds good.
0: Thank you. There you go.
3: All right, good luck.
0: Especially,
3: good luck.
0: Trust me, I thought of Stewart with appendix. As you know, that's... He had cancer of the appendix, and that's what he was fighting for all that time.
3: Oh. I didn't even think about that.
0: For him to be remembered by a caller running a marathon. Mile 23. All right, Allison, you go. Run like the wind.
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0: Center. I'm John Ryder. The baseball postseason continues today. It's Game 3 of the NLDS between the Dodgers and Braves in Atlanta, with the series tied at 1. L.A. sends Yoshinobu Yamamoto to the mound, one of the heroes from last season's World Series winning team. Braves counter with lefty Chris Sale. Shohei Ohtani is 2-for-8 in the series, 2 singles, striking out twice in the 2 games. Manager Dave Roberts.
1: You know, I think with Shohei, it's just, I think if you look at the at-bats, there's a lot of chase. And I think that it's like, you know, it's hard to square up, put good swings on balls that are out of the zone. And so that's kind of what it boils down to. So certainly Sale's going to be tough because there's a lot of strike to ball. It's high velocity, but, you know, just trying to get him back in the hitting zone.
0: Game 3 of the NLDS, Dodgers and Braves, is on ESPN Radio and the

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1: And at guard, 6'4" from Kentucky,
0: Matt Jones.
2: There are 10 people on the porch, all of whom are my neighbors, apparently. He goes, "You took her shovel and shoveled the snow off of your car without asking and then put it back."
3: Hold on a second. Did that happen?
2: Okay, it did. There had been like a foot of snow. I just dug myself out and I put it back and I even wrote thank you on it.
3: You didn't have your own shovel?
2: I don't own a shovel. I don't know where people get that.
0: Myron Metcalf.
4: Bill in New York. Go ahead, Bill.
5: We rarely ever agree with you, Matt, but this time I say use the shovel, put it back, and get on your way.
4: He rarely ever agrees with me. Why did he throw that
3: in? He made that clear.
4: Stanley in Maryland.
6: Most places where we live, especially in the DMV, you wouldn't have made it back to work, Matt.
4: What would have happened to me, Stanley?
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4: I still insist I was right on that. Should have been able to take the shovel. It's Matt Myron here on ESPN Radio, presented by Progressive Insurance. 888-SAY-ESPN. Myron Metcalf is at ACC Media Days. So for the first time on The Daily Show, I get to work with a co-host, and I only had really two that I approved, and one of them is here, David Dennis Jr. in his house in Atlanta. David, great to see you. You did not believe me when we had you on to announce that, like, we were going to have you two as our fill-in host. You didn't believe me that I said there was only two, but now you're here.
7: Didn't believe you. I was very skeptical of it. I do notice a lot of people are doing a bunch of different media days today. I'm just going to throw that out there. A lot of media days happening across ESPN. Courtney Cronin's doing some things covering the Bears.
4: I understand.
7: You know, there's a lot of people doing a bunch of different things. So, yes, I am not. I'm famously not covering.
4: Why would you not believe it? Like I feel like you and I vibe, and this isn't on anybody else. I just don't always vibe on the radio, but with everybody else. But I feel like I do with you, and that's why I like having you on.
7: Yeah, it's great. It's just the way it was presented last time that makes a little. We were doing a segment. You were handing it off. And you said, "Oh, it's my two guys, my two favorite," and it just so happened to be the two guys who were doing the next show.
4: That's right. Yeah.
7: Literally the only two people available for that segment. And you were kind of gassing a little bit. It felt a little convenient.
4: We are good. I've got you this week, and then Aaron Goldhammer's here next week because Myron goes to another media day. So it's good to have you.
7: So are me and Goldhammer trying out for like your actual number one? Is that what's going on?
4: No, you're actually probably trying out to replace us whenever ESPN says that we're done, which could happen at any given moment. Let's get to some of the big news of the day. Let's go off the top.
0: What are we thinking about?
8: I'm trying to think, but nothing happens.
0: Time to find out. This is Off the Top.
9: Flash off the top rope
0: with Matt and Myron.
4: So David is in Atlanta, and he said to me right before we started that this might be the greatest Atlanta sports time in a decade. Last night, the Falcons get a huge win in New Orleans, absolutely dominate their division rival, the Saints. You mentioned the Atlanta Dream in the playoffs. The Braves are 1-1 on the Dodgers. You're in Atlanta. Which one of those is taking the city by storm the most?
7: I would say, clearly it's the Falcons. It is probably one of the most, I would say, humbling losses. Like everybody in Atlanta can pretend yesterday was in part because of the 20-year anniversary of returning to the Superdome. And everybody in Atlanta can do this pretend thing of like, oh, it was great. You know, the Saints, they had no choice. They were going to win. Atlanta Falcons fans hate that game with the fire of 1,000 suns. They hate that they lost that game. They don't care about the sentimentality. And to go back into the Superdome and get your lick back and what was supposed to be a ceremonial thing again for New Orleans and dominate is about as big as like a playoff win for the Falcons. Now, the Dream being up 1-0 is huge. The Dream fans, they have taken, Andrew Reese has taken the city by storm. The Braves are tied 1-1 with the Dodgers. There's still some hope that they're going to win, but it's the Dodgers. So I would say Falcons, Dream, Braves right now.
4: Well, let's talk about the Falcons here for a second, because the first 2 weeks of the year,
7: yeah,
4: they looked as bad as anybody. They played my guy, Jack Strand, for a

0: little bit. They were just putting whoever they could to get Cooper going. Rush. And then they go with Michael. What'd you say?
1: Cooper Rush.
0: Yeah, Cooper Rush and Strand. So then they go to Michael Penix. And I think it was fair to say that Michael Penix was at least a question mark coming into the year. And he's now two games in and shows the difference a quarterback can make. And that's also helped unleash Bijan Robinson, who might be the best running back in the league. You start to see it and still go, they haven't really yet locked in Kyle Pitts in terms of what he can do. Are the Falcons good?
2: I'm going to give a spoiler to something you just said. I think this is just kind of who Kyle Pitts is. Like this,
0: but he had a good year, though, last year.
2: He had a fine year. I just think that he's just not going to reach the expectation. Like, the idea that the Falcons have a big three.
0: Yeah. What I saw at Florida is not going to happen, is what you mean, right?
2: Yeah. They're not. I don't think the Falcons have a big three with Bijan Robinson, Drake, and Pitts. Like, I just don't think that that's the case. But to your point, the first two games, they did not get in the red zone in the first two games. What had happened, I think, since like 2008. And for them to come back and look as explosive, Drake and Bijan Robinson are breaking records for what two players can do in the back-to-back weeks. And Penix looks, I mean, I never really had a doubt about the skill. It was the health.
0: Yeah.
2: And part of the concern was that Tua was so bad, they were pretty much trying to wheel out Penix onto the field from his hospital bed just so Tua would not start the season.
0: But I kind of did have a worry about Penix. I mean, I watched, obviously at Washington, he was very good. But even in the times we saw him in the NFL, you know, with most rookies, you'll see little flashes. I didn't feel like I really did. I mean, clearly they didn't. They brought in Cousins for the second year, his second year. But I don't know what it is. He looks to me like an NFL quarterback now.
2: Yeah, he does. I mean, I thought he was fine before. He was a rookie. He just couldn't get his literal feet under him because he kept getting injured. I think that was my – I think my thought with Penix was that if he is good enough to play – he's going to do kind of what we're seeing right now with the Falcons, which is explosive offense. But defensively is kind of where they're surprising me. Like, Shuck was under pressure pretty much every time he had the ball in his hand yesterday. And they gave Jordan Love all he could handle defensively. Like, that defense keeps up with this explosiveness. This is a team that can come out of the NFC South for sure.
0: Yeah. I mean, I don't know that says a whole lot that you come out of the NFC South.
2: True.
0: But for the first 2 weeks, they looked awful.
2: Yeah.
0: So you have to give them credit that now, you know, they look like they can be a contender in the league. I want to go back to what you said a minute about why the Falcons fans are mad about 20 years ago. That feels weird to me that they would still have a angst over a regular season game 20 years ago. Did they just not like being the I guess it's a little bit like – slightly more serious circumstances than ours, but I always hate that Kentucky lost the 66 game to Texas Western. Always the villain in that movie. I don't like that. Is that kind of how they were for Katrina? They don't like being the villain of that game?
2: Well, you got to also understand, like, the Saints and Falcons are the most heated rivalry in sports in which no actual games of importance have been played. Like,
0: that's the thing. Like, that's an interesting.
2: These are two franchises who despise each other, who, if I'm not mistaken, I don't think have ever played a playoff game against one another. Like, the most important games they've played have been, like, probably a Week 16, Week 17 for
0: the division. That's a really good question, David. Like, that's I got what I 888-SAY-ESPN. What two franchises or teams hate each other the most, but have never had a game that mattered? Because I think Falcons and Saints is a really good call. 888-SAY-ESPN. If you can think of one where two teams despise each other, but it's never mattered. But go ahead.
2: Yeah, I mean, like, when you drive into New Orleans, the first thing you see coming off the highway, coming down onto, off of Poydras in that area, is 28-3 scoreboard. Like, you see that still there. Like, that hatred is there. And one of the Saints, I would say, as somebody who grew up a Saints fan, who the Super Bowl is one of the greatest moments of my sports fandom life, I would probably say that win over the Atlanta Falcons is probably two or three in Saints history in terms of...
0: Well, I can understand why it's big for you, because it was right after Katrina and all the city had been through, and it was like, yeah, I get that. I understand that. It's the angst the other way. But you've got my mind racing. I'm trying to think. Like, I think Iowa and Iowa State hate each other, but have they ever had a game in any sport that mattered?
2: No, probably not. Right? Like probably not.
0: I can't think of like even
2: a volleyball championship or something that they may have had.
0: Maybe there was a volleyball one. I mean, like Kansas State. I do remember a couple of basketball and football games that had some national relevance.
2: Right.
0: In pro sports, what two teams would play and no one should care? It's a great question. David, you've just given me something that's going to rack my brain the entire time. But, all right, you say Falcons a playoff contender. Nothing more than that, though, right? I mean, the NFC is kind of, you could argue it's kind of open.
2: It's kind of wide open. And, I mean, they're kind of checking the boxes right now of a team that has what it takes to go deep in the playoffs. I mean, is there anybody in the NFC that you feel, I mean, I guess Seattle maybe?
0: Well, like, I feel really good about those teams in the West. But yeah, I do.
2: San Francisco, right. Right.
0: And I think Seattle has shown that they can take an injury and still be competitive. I mean, if San Francisco loses Brock Purdy or the Rams lose Stafford, I don't have a lot of confidence in them. But Seattle's shown they can still do it even with Drew Locke.
2: Yeah.
0: So.
2: Yeah, I mean, but that's still a second. That's still, you know, second round. I mean, you're still getting out the wild card before maybe possibly before you face those guys. If you've won the division, like, you know, like that's possible. And the Falcons are kind of checking these boxes of what a playoff team looks like. Explosive offense, unstoppable offense, and a good enough defense that is putting pressure on quarterbacks. Like, that's kind of what you need. And a weak division.
0: I got a good one.
2: Okay.
0: Ole Miss, Mississippi State.
2: Yeah, yeah.
0: They hate each other.
2: They hate each other. It had nothing to play for.
0: But none of those games ever mattered. They usually play them on like the Friday after Thanksgiving.
2: Yeah.
0: That was the game where the guy acted like he was a dog and urinated on the field.
2: Right.
0: That's a good one. Let's go to Matt in Ohio. Is that one? Do you have one? Matt.
3: Yes.
0: Anytime you're ready.
3: Love the show. Listen, try to listen as much as possible. But Browns Steelers.
0: Always
3: irrelevant.
0: Okay.
3: Always irrelevant. Never really matter. Steelers are always really good. And at the end of the day, the hatred's pretty deep.
0: Appreciate it. I don't consider it the same, David, as Falcon Saints, because the Steelers as a franchise matter. Even if their games with the Browns themselves don't matter.
2: And also the Steelers, I think if you poll Steelers and their fans, they would probably say the Ravens are their number one rival, right?
0: Like yes, I think that's right.
2: Saints and Falcons are their number one rival.
0: I think that's crucial because there are a lot of teams that have that where they're a rival, but the other team doesn't consider them a rival.
2: Right.
0: So like NC State really hates Duke. Mm-hmm. But I don't think Duke even registers that NC State is a program. You know what I mean?
2: Right, yeah.
0: So I think that might be one. 888-SAY-ESPN. While before we get back to the phones, I have a question for you on a little different NFL topic. The Colts owner, David, I know you've seen Ursay. She's on the sidelines with her board. She's asking questions. I'd love to see what she's writing down. Uh-huh. Are you good with that or not?
2: I mean, look, in the world of Jerry Jones, like what is the barometer here of sort of like ownership meddling? You know, like the owners meddle. She's meddling in a way that you see on on a given time. But like, I don't know if that's any worse than an owner doing press conferences every week and saying asinine things or guaranteeing wins or sounding silly. Like owners are there to kind of screw things up a little bit. Like, that's kind of where they are. I don't have a problem with it. It's just more visible.
0: Yeah.
2: I'm not going to be the one that's going to, like, have my knickers in a bunch over this.
0: There's a reference to an old piece of clothing.
2: There you go.
0: I will say, I think people get mad at her because she's writing stuff down. Like that really seems to bother people. If she just kept it in her brain, I don't think people, but it's the writing down that seems to bother them. I would say to you, there's no walk of life where an owner of a business, most people would appreciate an owner getting down in the trenches.
2: Yeah.
0: Right? Like if you were to be an owner of a lot of businesses, if you actually went on the factory floor, I think the workers would almost, now if you try to tell them what to do, that's different.
2: Right.
0: But if you're just trying to understand how it goes. So I found it odd that people have gotten upset about that because I think it's like shows maybe she wants, before you make a decision to fire a coach, David, it might be good to know what it is they do, right?
2: Yeah, I mean, that's, yeah, and I think the big elephant in the room is a woman doing this. Like,
0: I agree with you.
2: That's the main thing, is that there is a woman walking around and getting her nose in men's business when she shouldn't be. Like, that's really what this is about. Like, I don't, like, if it were a guy, if there was a guy doing this, I mean, guy, the male owners on the sidelines all the time.
0: They are, but they don't have, they're not writing it down.
2: They're not writing it down, and they're not, and then, and you know what it is? It's the pointing with the pencil. I think it's pointing.
0: I agree with you.
2: I think it's like the little, it's a point with the pencil, it's writing it down.
0: And she's using a pencil. People don't use a pencil a lot anymore. It's, she's got like a number two there. Let's go to Jay in Texas. Go ahead, Jay.
4: Hey, how y'all doing? Love the show, love the show. Hey, David, I love you, but you was wrong. My Falcons and your Aints, we have played in the playoff one time. And our rivalry is always going to be heated, and the other best one is Georgia Tech.
0: Ooh, that's a good one. What about, so the Falcons played the Saints.
2: I do not recall this ever happening, so I'm assuming it did. If I pulled this up and it was like 1993, Jay, I'm going to call you back just to hang up on him.
1: It's 1991.
2: 99. Call him back just so we can hang up on him. They weren't even in the same division when this happened.
5: Oh, he's actually still on the phone.
0: Wait, he's still right there. Jay,
2: put Jay back on the phone so we can hang up on him.
0: It was 1991, Jay.
4: Hey, Jay. I'm here.
2: Now we get to hang up on you. It was 1991. They were not in the same division. This is not
4: you
2: count.
4: You said we never did it, but we did it.
0: Let's go to Leonard in Delaware. Go ahead, Leonard. Leonard.
6: Can you hear me?
0: Yes, go for it.
6: Love the show. A comment outside of what you're talking about. On Sundays, you favorite show, it seemed to me you had more depth because you had longer time to work on the jokes. And now you're put at, because you did so well, you put on more days, which is great, but you put on a time where everyone can't listen to you.
0: Yes.
6: I just wanted to say that. That was troubling for me.
0: Well, but do you know about podcasts? Leonard, do you know about podcasts?
6: It's not the same when you're not talking to the person.
0: I don't know what to tell you. I don't know how to fix your schedule, Leonard, but I do appreciate that you like it enough to care.
6: I do care, yes.
0: Well, thank you very much. I don't know what he wants me to do about that, David.
2: See, you talked about Ursay, and now callers are walking around the sidelines with their pencil giving you feedback.
0: I mean, he's right. A daily show is different than a weekly show, but, like, I don't know what I'm going to do about that.
2: Hey, man.
0: Hey, price of success.
2: Josh, take everybody with you in your new season of life, you know what I'm saying?
0: Josh in Montana, that's true. Josh, go ahead.
7: All right, so where I'm from in Montana, we have Montana Grizz versus the Montana State Bobcats, probably the two top five teams ever in the FCS now that North Dakota State's left.
0: But those games matter.
7: Right. I'm sorry I caught on late, so I didn't know.
0: Okay,
7: if you're
0: that's all right. All right, I understand. I appreciate the call. I'm giving you a compliment, though. We were saying the Falcons and Saints is the rivalry that doesn't matter. Those Montana games matter. I fall asleep many a Friday night, David, to Montana State football.
2: Yeah, I have not, but like I imagine those.
0: That's true. That may say something about my social life that I didn't want to say. 888-SAY-ESPN, you can weigh in. We're going to talk a little bit, give some awards, the Matt Myrons and more. David Dennis Jr. filling in. It's Matt Myron on ESPN Radio.
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0: I'm Chad Ryder. Ravens quarterback Lamar Jackson will likely miss Sunday night's game against the Falcons in Atlanta with a sprained ankle. With more, here's ESPN's Adam Schefter.
1: Schefter, the head coach of the Ravens, said yesterday, reading between the lines, that would tell me he's in question, because he said that they took the test, and he said, I don't think it's going to be, quote-unquote, crazy long-term.
3: Adam Schefter on Unsportsmanlike. Schefter also reports that the Seahawks have decided not to sign running back Joe Mixon after the results of his physical. He was released by the Texans in March, missed all of last season with a foot injury. The NFL Referees Association says that it will challenge the severity of the suspensions of two officials for unprofessional conduct, which the officials' union maintains went beyond appropriate punishment. Dodgers battle the Braves, game three of the NLDS, later on in Atlanta. Series tied at one. It's on ESPN Radio and the app. Coverage starts at 5:30 Eastern. Braves pitch Chris Sale. Yoshinobu Yamamoto goes for LA.
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7: The Love Your Show. 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
0: I don't know if you all heard yesterday, Myron's internet went out again during the show.
26: What's an epidemic?
0: It is unbelievable to me.
26: It's crazy.
0: David Howe, this man lives, I mean, it's not like he lives out in the sticks. He lives in Milwaukee.
2: Yeah.
0: And he can't get working internet at his house ever.
2: Well, you know he's a little cheap, so I don't know if he still has dial-up. I don't know. He's got to throw away those AOL CDs that he's been keeping for 30 years.
0: It is unbelievable to me. One person writes, Matt, you don't want to hear this, but Kentucky-Louisville doesn't matter outside of Kentucky.
2: Oh, uh-oh.
0: I don't want to hear that. First of all, that might be true in football, but it's not true in basketball.
2: Right.
0: We played in the Final Four against each other.
2: Right. Saints and Falcons have never played a meaningful game.
0: Speaking of that, another person writes in, again, the text machine, 772-774-5254. First of all, I could take, Matt, that you've had Falcons slander for weeks, but then you bring on David Dennis Jr., the most notorious Falcons hater in the country.
2: Whoa! Wait a minute.
0: Is that you?
2: The nicest thing anybody's ever said to me. This is my crowning achievement.
0: Really?
2: To be regarded as a lifelong, to be regarded as the most preeminent Falcons hater in the country?
0: That's a good question.
2: Put it on a banner.
0: Who would hate the Falcons more? I mean, there aren't a lot of people that even talk about the Falcons.
2: They even care about them. I'm making them relevant by hating them, so you're welcome. Falcons fan.
0: I got nothing against the Falcons. I just said I've bet on Falcons games probably 50 times and I've never won one. No matter what it is, I think the opposite thing always happens in the Falcons game. Now, every week to get sort of a wrap up, put a bow on the NFL games, we have an award show. It's world renowned, the Matt and Myron's. Mm-hmm. 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
6: It's time to honor the best.
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28: You're such a loser.
0: Everyone, welcome to the Matt and Myron's. I feel like it's starting to catch on, James. Are you feeling that? Like it's starting to catch on?
26: Yeah, I think so. Yeah.
0: Maybe not.
26: It's tough because we had to skip last week because we didn't have shows.
0: I like it even if nobody else does. All right.
2: It better catch on. Sounds like I spent a lot of money on that production.
0: I will say this about ESPN, David. They will produce you something.
2: Yeah.
0: Like if you create something, they got a dude with a good voice and they will produce you something.
2: I heard that was a real crowd that they brought into the studio to give the round of applause.
26: Yeah, I can confirm that. Yep.
0: They were waiting outside for Ricky Lake. Ricky Lake. Why did I say Ricky Lake? That show hasn't been on in 25 years. All right. What's the first award?
6: The biggest story of the week.
0: Dennis.
2: All right. Biggest story of the week is Trevor Lawrence is the best of the rest. This is what I mean here. So going into the season, we clearly have our like top tier all-time great QBs, right? We know those the big three guys.
0: Mahomes, Allen, Lamar, right?
2: Mahomes, Allen, Lamar, right? But then there were these guys who kind of needed to, like, step up this season. Stroud, Herbert, Love, Trevor Lawrence. And whoever kind of made that leap, I think, was going to put their team where they need to be. We don't have to go too much into detail. Spoiler alert, Trevor Lawrence has been the guy that has stepped up for this Jaguars team. And they are legitimate contenders. I think that they are in the top tier of AFC contenders right now. And a large part of that is the way that Trevor Lawrence has been playing pretty much for the last 12 to 13 games.
0: I think it's a really good call. There's still a couple people I think you'd have ahead of them, like Matthew Stafford, maybe Dak. But all those people you mentioned were kind of at turning points in their career.
2: Right.
0: And you could make an argument none of them have turned the page like Trevor Lawrence has, which is funny because a lot of people like me had kind of dismissed him 2 years ago. But I think Liam Cohen kind of rejuvenated his whole thing. I'm going to go Chiefs. I've been calling you. I called you Dennis. Why did I call you Dennis?
2: It's part of the.
0: Called you Dennis. Why didn't you correct me? Well, your name is David. Why did you?
2: That just comes with the territory of being one of your top 5 to 7 favorite people.
0: Why did you let me do that? I know your name is David. I'm gonna go Chiefs. Over the Raiders. Now I'm really red. The Chiefs over the Raiders. Chiefs are 4-0. I actually think they're back to the old school Chiefs before this past season, where they're one of the best 3 or 4 teams in the league. Do you agree?
2: I'm with you. I'm gonna get to that. That's one of mine that's coming up.
0: So all right, let's go. What's the next one?
5: The best performance of the week, team edition.
0: David.
2: All right, Jones. I'm gonna go. I'm going to go Chiefs here. Look at that. The live studio audience. Thank you, guys.
0: Come on now.
2: Chiefs, best performance. I have the best performance of the Chiefs, with the backup being the Raiders, who actually I would have made the Raiders the best performance just for looking like legitimate in their loss to the Chiefs. They pushed the Chiefs to the end. But it's the Chiefs. Like, with that running game, what they have right now is a team that they're back in the category for me is I'm going to believe that they lose when they lose, because you have Mahomes, you have Kenneth Walker. I know that they're light with the wide receivers with that gruesome injury, but they're still the Chiefs, and that performance against a game Raiders show me what they are.
0: I actually don't disagree with you, but I would say Raiders best supporting team for the week because of how they play. I'm going to go with the Falcons because of the game last night. I mean, I thought the Falcons were in contention with Miami and Tennessee as the worst team in the league, and now they look like a legitimate playoff team, a 2-week change, and last night were dominant in a game that could have been 50-50. So give me Atlanta. What's next?
5: The worst performance of the week, team edition.
2: I was going to go Falcons, but as the preeminent Falcons hater in the country,
0: yes.
2: Couldn't do that. But worst performance to me is going to the Saints. Like, this is a monumental moment, 20-year anniversary, and you go out there and lay an egg and give the Falcons something to brag about, to get stomped like that against the most meaningless rival that you have that's in sports, to get whooped like that. Is inexcusable. They did not look prepared. They did not look ready for the moment. They played with no pride last night.
0: Yeah, I feel like I've given this, I think, 2 of the weeks away to the Chargers, but I got to do it again. I mean, they're the most disappointing team. And the Seattle final score is 30-23, but that doesn't tell the tale of the game. Those were garbage touchdowns at the end by Justin Herbert. 5 of 15 in the first half. Looked awful. I've given him already the award for worst individual player of the week. I'm not going to do it again. But I am going to give it to the team. Chargers should be, probably looked at the season, thought they'd be 3-1 now. They're 0-4 and a disaster. What's next?
5: The best performance by a player.
2: I'm going Bijan Robinson. I'm doing that because in December, I said Bijan Robinson was the best non-quarterback offensive player in the league. And I am doubling down on that, planting the flag, standing on business. He is the best offensive player, non-QB edition, in the league.
0: May I introduce you to my winner, CeeDee Lamb, who had a career game in a day. 17 receptions, 189 yards, and unstoppable throughout the game. And by the way, he's been on my fantasy team. I've been seeing the stats all year. I can't believe I'm saying this quietly for the Cowboys, because that's a ridiculous sentence. But, David, he's been unbelievable this season.
2: Yeah, he's been great, which actually this will lead to the worst performance by a player.
0: So let's go to the worst performance.
8: The worst performance by a player.
0: It's almost like we got synergy here.
2: There's
0: Go ahead, synergy, David.
2: We don't know each other's names, but we know the answer.
0: I know your name. I know your name. And let me say, my mom knows your name because she's the one that texted me to say, get it right.
2: shout out to mom. Worst performance by a player is it's players, the Texans defense overall, which you now have. I don't even know if I can do this. I'm making up my own rules. But second time that the Texans have scored 30 points. And they have lost. Like, if you told me at the beginning of the season that C.J. Stroud would have the season that he is having, putting up monster numbers, putting up 30-point games, and you're still losing and have not been able to win because you cannot stop anybody. CeeDee Lamb had a great game. He was running around wide open. They need to be more aggressive. They need to let the cornerbacks be the corners. Get rid of some of that zone. Play better defense. This is inexcusable for them to be 0-4 right now.
0: It really is unbelievable. C.J. Stroud, I don't think he's been bad this year.
2: He's been great.
0: But you can't know it because the one thing that was the rock solid unit in the league, Houston defense, is gone. I'm going to say, well, first of all, I got to go to the tape. But Buffalo Bills defender CJ Gardner-Johnson said this after they lost to the Patriots. You don't have it? Well, never mind then. He said that the better team did not win.
26: We got it here.
0: We do got it. Sorry, okay, go for it.
9: They ain't do nothing crazy. It was what? Three or something for third down? Y'all seen this. Listen, we're not going to get into no bulletin board material. Elevator guy made a hell of a catch. Probably won't hear from him again, respectfully. And I say that with a lot of confidence because it's like, he didn't put his confidence in his best player. If that's what he'll throw it to Dobbs or somebody. But they won the game, whatever. They ain't do shit better than us. We got to play better. And they can mark that. We'll be back to see them again at the end of the year. So they would have had that same energy. And they put up, what, 20-something points? They barely scored. They struggled all game. So a practice squad player made a hell of a play.
0: But he's not going to give him any bulletin board material.
2: Right. We'll see you at the end of the season. Quite literally, it's bulletin board material. Yeah,
0: that's not. But C.J. Gardner-Johnson does not give you bulletin board material. He's just saying what's the truth. I think he's going to win the award for worst individual player just for his post-game reaction. Next.
8: The most memorable moment of the week.
2: Most memorable, memeable moment, Travis Hunter interception and taking T. Higgins' ankles along for the ride with him. And it's a reminder that this dude is one of the best athletes in the league. And if he were wide receiver, he could still make a lot of noise. But just to put that together, interception, shaking one of the great wide receivers in the league, just Travis Hunter. What can't this guy do?
0: No play made Myron Metcalf happier. He's been talking about Travis Hunter for two straight years.
26: That's Travis Hunter.
0: And when he got that interception, the group chat just went nuts. He was so happy. I'm going to say George Kittle when he put on the Jets after that catch against the 49ers. I did not think he was that fast. I really had no idea. I knew he was big. I knew he could catch. I knew he could block. But he completely outran that Broncos secondary. David, I'd be a little embarrassed if I was the Broncos cornerbacks getting raced by George Kittle.
2: Yeah, you can't let George Kittle can't be doing that to you. All the guys, he can't be doing that.
0: I could not believe it. And the final award.
8: The most important moment of the week.
0: David.
2: Most important moment of the week, Lamar Jackson and the ankle. Here we are again. Worried about the injuries of Lamar Jackson. Seems like a sprain. Falcons fans, I'm sure, are excited because they're probably going to play the Ravens without Lamar Jackson. But these nagging sort of nicks to Lamar Jackson, miss a game here, miss two games here, these things add up for a season that this Ravens team probably should be 4-0. They blew that game against the Saints, and now you're going to have to go maybe a week, maybe two without Lamar Jackson.
0: Yeah, I'm going to say the Patriots beating the Bills, I think it probably saved the Patriots season in some ways to keep them as a top-level team. And then for the Bills, I don't know if that'll be the game that keeps them from getting a number one seed, but it's worth watching because I think there's a difference in having to go into, let's say, Kansas City and winning and having to play in Buffalo, even though the Chiefs have done it. So I'm just interested to see if at the end of the year we look at that game and say that was a really important one. Those are your Matt Myrons here on Matt Myron on ESPN Radio. We're going to do a little basketball. Cat, my dude from Kentucky, having a little contract dispute with the current champs. And I'm going to play David a clip. that was 25 years ago today, and I can't wait to get the Georgia guys' reaction. That's next here on Matt and Myron.
10: 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Confidence is soaring in New England following a huge road win in Buffalo. Now the Patriots face another tough test as Kirk Cousins and the 3-1 Las Vegas Raiders come to town. 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
1: I'm trying to stop this.
0: Presented by Progressive Insurance. I'm not doing it. I appreciate my job. 8 and 8 say ESPN. Same. He's David Dennis. I'm Matt Jones. All right, so there are these social media accounts I follow, David. They're like 25 years ago today, right? Or 50 years ago today, or 100 years ago today. And I follow all of them. Do you like those? You ever seen those?
2: Yeah. I like the nostalgia things.
0: Yeah.
2: I learned that last week was the 27th anniversary of The Rock hitting the people's elbow on the British Bulldog while wearing the shoes and sliding across the ring.
1: The slickest people's elbow of all time.
0: Oh, I didn't realize that anniversary was here. I mean, I like they'll do like World War II, so it'll start in like 1938 and then take you through 1945. All right. So
2: that's a more scholarly thing than what I had in mind. But yes, go for it.
0: Well, it's a similar vibe.
2: Similar
0: one
2: thing.
0: Of them's wrestling, one of them's combat. That's okay. Yeah. So the 25 years ago today, normally it's news that is on there. It's very rarely sports, but a sports clip came today and I really liked it. So this is the first college football game, I think, after one of them after 9/11. Okay. And this is Georgia and Tennessee. Georgia's playing at Tennessee. Now, we now all think of Georgia as a powerhouse. Mm-hmm. But at that point in the early 2000s, Tennessee was the powerhouse. And Georgia had lost 9 of 10, to Phil Fulmer and the Tennessee Vols. Georgia scores a touchdown to win at the end. And I just want you to listen to this call by the play-by-play announcer. This is the Georgia play-by-play announcer. It's a little muffled because the audio quality is not great, but I want you to stick through till the end and listen to how 25 years ago, the Georgia play-by-play announcer, I believe his name is like Ernie Stewart. This is how he announced the winning touchdown in the aftermath.
3: Tennessee playing what amounts to a 4-4 fake. And there's a touchdown! Touchdown, my God! We threw it to Haynes. We just dumped it with 5 seconds left. My God almighty, did you see what he did? David Green just straightened up, and we snuck the fullback over. Haynes is keeping the ball. Haynes has come running all the way across to the bench. We just dumped it over. It's 26-24. We just stepped on their face with a hobnailed boot and broke their nose. We just crushed their face.
0: We just stepped on their face with a hobnail boot and broke their nose. We crushed their face. David, you don't hear poetry like that anymore on these broadcasts.
2: This is William Faulkner-esque literature here of Southern greatness. Don't know what a hog nailed shoe is.
0: That is a good question. What somebody, James, look up what a hog nail shoe is.
2: No clue what that is, but it sounds painful.
0: Yeah.
2: Sounds like you don't want your face stepped on.
0: I would think.
2: In the hog nail shoe.
0: Just hearing the name, a hog nail shoe, would that be a shoe that a hog put, that you put on a hog?
1: No. So it's a hob with a B.
0: Okay.
1: A hog nail shoe. It's also called a hobnail boot, heavy footwear with thick leather soles and uppers reinforced with short, broad-headed iron or steel studs.
0: So it's like a steel-toed boot.
2: Gotcha.
1: On the underneath, the studs look like they're on the sole of the boot.
0: Mm. And he just said they stuck it on their face and crushed it.
1: Yes.
0: David, you like
2: beautiful.
0: That?
2: I love it. That's how you do it. We need that kind of character in calls these days.
0: Chris Fowler, your move, Saturday.
2: There you go. There you go.
0: We'll see what you're able to do. This week, it was announced, Kat says contract negotiations, Carl Anthony Towns with the Knicks, are going to end through the season after they offered him $77 million, less than the max. David, I'm going to guess you're a proponent of Kat, get your money.
2: Yeah, get to the bag, Kat. This is a reminder. James Dolan is reminding us why people hated him for all these years. This is the thing. Like, they won a championship, and he goes out and he gets to do all the talking, kind of made a fool of himself during the finals, but it's all washed away by the Knicks winning. But in the NBA, when you're in the championship, level, and you, especially when you win one, you kind of go into the second apron.
0: Yeah.
2: And for him to immediately say, I'm not going to second apron, for no real reason, just ideological reason of him being like, I'm the man, he should go into the second apron. You making more money than just about anybody else in the league. You can afford it. This is just about stubbornness and wanting to do it his way. And now you have Karl Anthony Towns, who has sacrificed so much for the Knicks. Like, he has been, when they lose, he's the guy that everybody points at. He just wants his bag. And the idea that he should give up money, a la Jalen Brunson, who kind of didn't really give up money, is just Jim Dolan making problems that should not exist. See, they've already gotten rid of a center that is crucial to them. And now you're playing around with Josh Hart and Karl Anthony Towns.
0: This is the spring, I think, this past spring, was the spring of owners winning titles that, like, reinforced the worst behavior of the owners. Yes. So you have, obviously, Dolan. The Carolina Hurricanes, my team in hockey, won.
2: Yeah.
0: And they have Tom Dundon, who, like, spends no money and puts his children on the Stanley Cup.
2: His name's on the Stanley Cup, yes.
0: But they won.
2: Yeah.
0: And so it's easy for guys like that to go, we won. I guess my system works.
2: Yeah.
0: And Dolan, I think, is like that. Although in hockey, you can get away with it. In basketball, it's a star-driven league, David. Yeah. And I'm with you. The Knicks make so much money. And the city of New York was so energized. They cannot find a way to have Karl Anthony Towns walk. I think eventually that money will get paid. Or is Dolan that stubborn?
2: I think eventually they'll come to something. The problem is, it shouldn't have to get this way. You're trying to do something that hasn't been done in pretty much a decade, which is repeat as champions. You lost Mitchell Robinson. You're dealing with stars in New York. Mm-hmm. This is not what you do. You go out there and try to, you give the guy the money, and you do not be $75 million, $76 million away from what he's looking for to start the season.
0: But to be fair, with that second apron, that 76, whatever, will be a lot more than that for the Knicks.
2: It will be, but how much more will it be for Jim Dolan?
0: Well, they already hate him. I mean,
2: yeah, right.
0: I mean, he tried to make a joke about the mayor of New York at the rally, and it fell completely flat.
2: Everything he could to ruin that final.
0: He did. He did to the final and the celebration. He tried to ruin both of them, but the power of the Knicks was so great that he couldn't even do that. But
2: Jalen Brunson overcame Jim Dolan.
0: That's exactly right. We're going to do some more NFL and then talk a little bit the WNBA playoffs, plus some headlines from across the world of sports. Next, I'm Matt Myron.
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16: I'm John Ryder. The baseball postseason's divisional round rolls on today with a pair of games, both in the National League, both on ESPN Radio and the ESPN app. Lefty Chris Sale and the Braves face Yoshinobu Yamamoto and the Dodgers in Game 3 in Atlanta with a series tied at 1. Both starters won 14 games this season. On-air coverage starts at 5:30 Eastern. Then it's the Brewers against the Padres in San Diego. Padres facing elimination. Third baseman Manny Machado.
17: I just know that the group is, we're ready for a fight. You know, to get to where we want to get to win the biggest trophy in our game, it's not an easy job. It's a tough road, and you got to deal with a lot of adversity. And I will say this group has it's not, those aren't the first comments that we've heard about us this year.
16: And the Padres setting veteran righty Nick Pivetta to the hill. It's his fourth career postseason start. He's 1-1 with a 2.86 ERA in the postseason. Milwaukee conference with righty Dustin May on ESPN Radio and the app at 9 p.m. Eastern. Ravens quarterback Lamar Jackson not expected to play in Sunday night's game against the Falcons in Atlanta with a sprained ankle.
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0: for Lane Kiffin?
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0: I'm not
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0: Taking mustard.
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2: 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He's David Dennis Jr. filling in for Myron Metcalf. I'm Matt Jones. Would you take mustard to protect any man, David?
4: No. You just got to eat the mustard. Just got to take it.
2: Are you pro or con Lane Kiffin?
4: You mean Coach Kardashian? Coach Dashian? Who's Coach, famous for
2: Coach
4: doing
2: Kardashian.
4: Everything?
2: Coach Kardashian. I've never heard that before.
4: Yeah. They like to call him Coach Kardashian because he's famous for everything except for like the job that he's supposed to do, which is being good at coaching and winning. Like, that's just not what he does. He goes there and loses pretty much every big game he's supposed to have.
2: But isn't he good for our – he's good for our business, though, right? He gives us stuff to talk about, and he's entertaining.
4: Ask entertainment – new channel how great the Kardashians are for them. Like, that's kind of what that's great. It's good for us to talk about and then to make fun of him when he falls on his face. But all the attention this dude gets for somebody who has not won is something that should be studied.
2: That is true. Big game this weekend, plays against my Kentucky Wildcats. Might be one of the best environments in Lexington in like a decade, for maybe longer, for football. All right, I want to ask you a question. We're going to do some NFL power ranking talk, but I want to start with this because I consider you one of the handful of people, experts on the WNBA, that really care truly about the sport, not just like sort of talking about it, you know, to have something to say, but that you actually really care about the sport. And I found myself realizing that we were doing a show last week, and they were talking about the WNBA playoffs, and it hit me all of a sudden. I was like, oh yeah, we're like in the midst of the WNBA playoffs.
4: Yeah.
2: And I was thinking about the fact that this season, the WNBA has probably been more in the public consciousness than any season, maybe ever. Mm-hmm. In terms of the discussion, the discourse went way beyond the world of sports into the world of culture, politics, et cetera. And yet now here we are at the culmination of the basketball. And I feel like it doesn't get the attention it is deserving. I know, at least personally for me, I have not paid attention to it like I thought I would. And I wondered if you, what your reason would be, if A, if you agree with that, and B, why do you think that is the case?
4: So I think the WNBA, from a, I guess, all the ratings metrics, are doing as well as they've ever done, right? So there's that part of it. I think one of the this is one of the exciting seasons I think we have right now. Just even look at the Final Four in the WNBA. You have Angel Reese and the Dream against the Liberty, right? So you have established championship pedigree against a future star in the league with everybody on the Dream, right? On the other side, you have the Valkyries, who are just starting an expansion team, and they're taking on the Aces, who have maybe the greatest player of all time. So you have a potential of Aces Liberty again, one of the great rivalries, with the GOAT and Asia Wilson and another sort of one of the great players in Breonna Stewart. Or you could have these future like teams that are going to be, you know, making noise for years to come. It's exciting, not to mention Olivia Miles, not to mention, of course, Caitlin Clark and what she does. But the problem is that, as you said, so much of it is exhausting. It is exhausting because you can't watch a game, especially a fever game, without something being dissected into the most exhausting way to talk about the sport, which is race, bullying. Now you have Sophie Cunningham spouting her nonsense and the things that she's talked about. And it got to the point where it felt, I know some people are just like, I just don't even want to deal with all that stuff that's going on when I'm trying to watch a game. And it's made it tough. And at the head of it is the worst commissioner in sports, in Kathy Engelbert, who has not been able to handle this situation and did not see it coming years and years ago when she could have been prepped for it.
2: So I think there's a lot of things to go in there. Let's start with this. You mentioned that people feel exhausted. I would put myself in that group, okay? Uh-huh. Because there came a point this summer.

0: summer. And really, it sort of hit its head as this show was starting daily, where I felt like just the discourse, especially when we got into like the Enes Kanter part of it,
1: yes,
0: became so exhausting that the easiest thing for me to do was just like turn it all off.
1: Right.
0: I didn't want to hear any of the political nonsense in terms of like people trying to make a political issue out of the game. The way people were being so obnoxious to the other WNBA players.
1: Right.
0: The way that Caitlin Clark was being used as, I thought, like a pinata when she really wanted to have almost no part of it at all. And I did sort of look at that and go, you know what? I'm just going to retreat. Mm-hmm. What could the WNBA have done? Or what could anyone have done to stop that? Or was that just the inevitable, like, exhaustion that was going to come when this thing got co-opted?
1: I think there was going to be some of that, of course, because of the Caitlin Clark. I mean, this all really started in college, right? This started the moment Angel Reese did the "You Can't See Me" to Caitlin Clark. And a whole bunch of bad faith people saw Caitlin Clark as this superstar that was going to, this white, straight superstar who was going to humble these Black gay girl.
0: But why did that, shouldn't that have been like Magic Bird? It became something else, though.
1: It should have been. I mean, it should have been. It should. I mean, Caitlin Clark is an objectively exciting player. And somebody that everybody should be, you know, watch her play and be like, this is a good player, good to great player. The problem is, this thing got co-opted from the very beginning, and you had a commissioner. Like, they had a year head start. Like, that thing happened with Angel Reese and Caitlin Clark a year before they got into
0: the league. That's true, yeah.
1: So you had a year to look at that discourse and say, how do we prep the league for this? How do we do some campaigns about bullying and online content, and what do we expect from our fans and how our fans should treat these players? How do we make Caitlin Clark in front and center? Have her and Angel Reese do a McDonald's commercial.
0: Well,
1: together.
0: Bird and Magic did that famous Converse ad.
1: Right, they did a famous Converse ad that kind of calmed things down a little bit. And you know, like it, I think that there was, instead of Kathy Engelbert, as soon after their rookie years, she basically just said, hey, this stuff is good for the sport because all attention is good. That's not the case. You have to be able to stay these things, the way that people are co-opting, because I'm with you on this. Like, Caitlin Clark she's a victim of this too, right? Like, she just wants to play basketball, and she doesn't want a whole bunch of people, whenever she plays well, pointing at her and saying, look at what she's doing to these Black lesbians and making them, and humbling these women. She don't want that. She just wants to hoop, right? And so, like, there's got to be somebody to shield these players, and that falls on the commissioner.
0: Well, I feel like with her, and I don't know what she has actually done wrong. I really don't know what she's done wrong at all. And I feel like there is clearly a group of people that want to use her for their social political message. Then I think because people hate the people that use her so much, it becomes then on her. Like, she's clearly somebody that, like, just, you know, complains to the refs.
1: Right, yeah.
0: But there's a lot of players that complain to the refs, right, in all sports. And then when she does it, she's somehow seen as worse. On the other side, the people that, like, foul her hard, mm-hmm, there are people like Draymond Green who foul people hard all the time.
1: Yeah.
0: They get death threats. Exactly.
1: They get death threats, yeah.
0: I guess what I'm saying, though, is if you're someone like me, and I am a political person,
1: right,
0: but I don't like the toxicity of the conversation in this. Mm-hmm. How does the league prevent what is going on from running people like me off?
1: I don't know what you do now.
0: Yeah.
1: I don't know what you do now. The toothpaste is out of the tube. Because there was a Aces Fever game, and Asia Wilson got upset at a fan in Indiana, kind of, you know, went out to him and all this. And as soon as it happened, it's like, I'm turning the social media off. Like, you know what's going to happen. As soon as Caitlin Clark gets fouled hard, you know what's going to happen. And I'm with you. I don't think Caitlin Clark has really done. She's spoken out against this.
0: Yeah.
1: Right. Like, and it's kind of unfair to her to expect her to, after every game, say, stop doing this. Right. I mean, it would be nice to. It would be like something that maybe you or I would do. But it's not always necessarily the expectation for somebody to have to stand out there and do this every single time, because it's exhausting for her. For the WNBA, because they have a new commissioner coming in, because Engelbert is finally getting out of there. that this is kind of an impossible thing for you to have to figure out, is the toothpaste is out of the tube whenever these games happen, whenever you're in Indiana, whenever Caitlin Clark is playing. The players are, and their own coach, their own Kelsey Mitchell on their own team said she doesn't even know if she's being appreciated by the fans. Like, this is a crisis because, yes, the attention is going to be there, but is all attention good attention right now?
0: So now you get to the playoffs and you get these four teams like you're talking about. Mm-hmm. And so you get the Aces and the Liberty, you've got the Dream and the Valkyries.
1: Yeah.
0: I have to say, when it comes to the league, I do sort of blame the league. I mean, that I don't really know about these games. Like, yeah, you mentioned the Val. Like, okay, so I know the Atlanta Dream. I know Angel Reese. I know Ryan Howard went to Kentucky, so I know her. You know, I know the Liberty, and I know the Aces with AJ Wilson. I don't really even know who's on the Valkyries. And I guess my thing is, I think there's a tendency for WNBA fans to almost get mad and go and look at people like me and go, why don't you know this? Mm-hmm. And I would make the argument, why hasn't the league sold me this? Like, why don't I know about this? Why do I know so much about Sophie Cunningham and so little about these other players? And do you think that part of it is fixable?
1: That, yeah, it's very fixable. I mean, Olivia Miles had one of the great regular seasons from a rookie that we've seen. She was probably going to end up second in MVP. She is a rising star. Paige Bueckers, a rising star. The Valkyries are more of a team, overall team, but Ballhalla, where they play, they sell out every game, 18,000 people.
0: What's it called, Ballhalla?
1: They call it Ballhalla.
0: Oh, that's a great name.
1: That's a great name.
0: I didn't even know that. That's a great name. Okay.
1: And the players, they're so charismatic. They get on social media. They talk trash to each other. They have a good time. That FIBA in the middle of this, where every, you know, all this, and the WNBA, one thing that they did is pretty much all the games that are national televised were Caitlin Clark games. Were Indiana Fever games, were the stories that we're talking about. Like you, the point you made is perfect. Why do we even know who Sophie Cunningham is? Sophie Cunningham averages like 7 points a game and is a mediocre to not good basketball player.
0: Well, let me say something on that. I don't mind that I know who she is. There are lots of sports where secondary players, for whatever reason, are known. And whatever people think of Sophie Cunningham, I'm not shocked she's known. But I am shocked that, like take the NBA. As a casual sports fan, I know somebody on almost every team, right? Yeah. I think the problem is, if you were to watch the league, sometimes it's like it's sold as Caitlin Clark versus her enemies.
1: Right, yes, yeah.
0: and that's kind of what it's sold as, and I don't understand.
1: And that's on the commissioner. Like we could possibly have, like I said, we could possibly have AJ Wilson, Breonna Stewart, which is probably it's like LeBron James and KD if they play in the playoffs almost every year, right?
0: Yeah.
1: And we should be talking about that. I would encourage anybody to go to a WNBA game. I was at the Dream Liberty game on Sunday. The atmosphere is off the charts.
0: So talk about that for a minute, because all right, I'm going to be honest. I think I went to one New York Liberty game, like 8 years ago or something. So the Fever live close enough to me, but like I almost don't want to deal with it.
1: Right.
0: So explain to me, if I were to go to an Atlanta Dream playoff game, like that's an awesome sporting event. Am I right?
1: It's an incredible environment. The fans, because WNBA fans are passionate. And to, you know, what you were saying earlier about them looking at you, say, why don't you know these players? Because there's been such an influx of people who don't know anything about the WNBA walking into the WNBA and saying Caitlin Clark is the best player in the
0: history. Yes, and that has to annoy people.
1: And it is annoying as hell. Like, imagine me moving to Kentucky and telling you, right, whatever, right?
0: That would be like you coming and telling me, like, Tyrese Maxey's the best player to ever play at Kentucky. And I'd be like, Tyrese Maxey's really good, but hang on just a second. You know?
1: Yeah, like that. And you would be like, name the other players. Show me your knowledge. That's kind of where they are. And there's this Bunkerman. But the fans at these games are diehard fans. They know people. They know everybody's names. Mm-hmm. They know, not even that, they know their social media. They know what they did on Saturday. They know, like, these are super fans. And an atmosphere of that many people who are that huge fans, who know the game, who are rabid about their team, who have probably been there since day one. There's some new fans, but a lot of them been there since day one. There's a lot of pride in the fact that, look, we have sold out all the available seats in State Farm Arena for a Dream game, and you're playing the Liberty. The music is, of course, Atlanta music, playing hip hop the whole time. They got Harry the Hawk there. Young Jock is playing at halftime.
0: Oh, well, if Young Jock is there, then I'm there. I'm a big me and Young Jock. We'll be ready to go.
1: Hey, they got everything. They got the performance. It's great. And Angel Reese is putting together one of the great. Like, she is an incredible defender to watch. You watch her. You mentioned Draymond Green. Like, she has that same sort of tenacity defensively, and she is somebody that was sort of we all talk about Angel Reese missing the layups and all that stuff and the sort of the memes about her and the me bounds. She is a great defender,
0: but she is compelling. I mean, she is an extremely compelling and person and really, you know, interesting. I also, like, I'm a sneakerhead, and it's fascinating if you're in the, like, sneaker world, the women's shoes are like the best shoes now.
1: The
0: Sabrinas and all those are like actually Paige Beckers, like those are actually Asia Wilson. Great shoes. I just wanted to go over that all with you because I will say there's one thing I think that scares some fans away. Uh-huh. And it's like this with soccer. When people try to pick up soccer, really hardcore soccer fans make it hard because they're like, don't you know this?
1: Yeah.
0: And the things that other people like newbies like about soccer, it annoys soccer fans that they like it.
1: Right.
0: I do sometimes feel like when I'm trying to get into the WNBA outside of the cultural arguments, that there's a sense sometimes from fans where they're like, why aren't you already into this? Yeah. How do you not already know Olivia Miles? And I do hope that people will let people get into it from non-Caitlin Clark perspectives and not scold them for not having already been into it. Yeah, does that make sense?
1: It makes total sense. And it's tough because, like,
0: They're gatekeepers.
1: Well, the fans left the gate open. And all these jerks came walking in, being like, you know, and saying,
0: you're right.
1: And you know, like you, so there, it's tough. Like all of these, you know, jerks walked in and said, okay, well, now we're here, and we're here solely because of Caitlin Clark, who is the greatest player that's ever existed.
0: But we're not all jerks.
1: Well, and so, like, many of them have come in. Now you got to prove yourself.
0: That's a bad way to market a league, though, Dave.
1: Yeah,
0: you should not look at new fans and say you have to prove your fandom to us.
1: Well, I agree, and that is why this should have happened years ago. Because now the whole thing is like the gates open. So many of these jerks walking in, I don't have the time to pluck out the well-meaning ones.
0: But for the future of the league, you've got to start plucking. Because, you will get people like me to just not care. Yeah. And I think that is a bad path for a league that wants to be successful. I appreciate you having that conversation. I knew you would be able to have that better than I could. We're going to do with some headlines and take some calls. It's Matt Myron on ESPN Radio.
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10: This is SportsCenter. I'm John Ryder. Breaking NFL news, Eagles two-time All-Pro right tackle Lane Johnson is retiring after 14 seasons, all with Philadelphia. ESPN's Adam Schefter reports that Ravens quarterback Lamar Jackson unlikely to play against the Falcons on Sunday night in Atlanta with a sprained left ankle. Injury is not considered long-term. Baltimore would start Tyler Snoop Huntley if Jackson can't go. Steelers are 2-2, and so are the Colts. They face off on Sunday in Pittsburgh. Steelers head coach Mike McCarthy.
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10: 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Series is tied at one. Pitching matchup has Chris Sale for Atlanta against LA's Yoshinobu Yamamoto.
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18: No.
19: Gusto.
18: Augusto Wind,
19: remember?
14: Augusto Wind. Oh, okay.
18: Gusto.
14: I honestly really thought I had it. Gusto Wind.
17: Is Gusto their first or last name? Just checking.
14: Dude, that's going to get me for a while. I can't. You know, it's all right. We're going to have Michael Pittman, or as his friends call him, Pittman. He's going to be joining us here at 4:35. Before we do that, we're talking about these baseball games presented by Gusto Wind. The Braves and Dodgers are split 1-1. Otherwise, I actually think... David, this has been kind of an uneventful playoff so far. I mean, it's similar to the conversation we were having with the WNBA. I know these playoffs are going on, but I have not gotten into them yet. Have you?
17: Yeah. Well, considering that Caitlin Clark is not in MLB,
14: yes.
17: She's not playing shortstop for anybody. No, it's been. I mean, obviously, I'm paying attention to the Braves. Wanted to go see go to a Braves game. This week, wanted to see Shohei live. I've never seen Shohei live, and I feel like that's just a ticket you got to get.
14: Yeah,
17: especially to see him in the playoffs. Like last year, around this time, I was getting married, and on the Friday,
14: congratulations!
17: I appreciate you. Thank you. On the Friday before the wedding was when he had I don't know how many RBI he had like in that game, and just had that, and everybody was just talking about that. Because it was just going around the phones and the text message and all that stuff. So you just kind of got to see him in the playoffs. So that's kind of the one I'm more locked into.
14: Yeah, I have not been locked in, but you do have, I mean, you have a chance for an interesting setup here where you have a chance for something like Brewers White Sox in the World Series, or Brewers Rays in the World Series, which on the one hand, when people criticize baseball, one of their criticisms is, well, it's not fair, the same four or five teams win. But I wonder if people will have that view if it's Brewers White Sox in the World Series. I mean, do you think America would be excited for a Brewers White Sox or a Brewers Rays World Series?
17: You know, it's funny that like we just came off the WNBA topic and everybody's talking about how the ratings are going to plummet without Caitlin Clark and things like that. And like, spoiler alert, this happens in every sport. Like, first of all, the WNBA rating is not going to crater, but like in any sport, there's always league consternation when you have it. Like, if the Yankees and Dodgers lose right now, everybody's going to be freaking out in baseball about what the ratings are going to be, who's going to be paying attention, all those things. The dynastic teams are what people come to see. As much as we say we want parity, as much as we say we want something different every year, there's going to be a desire for at least either the Dodgers or the Yankees being at World
14: Series. And what's interesting is this year's playoffs have a lot more at stake for the future of the league, right? Because you're going into a time where there's very likely to be a lockout.
17: Yeah.
14: And part of the owner's sort of the core of their argument is we can't have a league be one where eight teams are really good and the rest aren't. Right. And so we've got to have a salary cap. And the problem for them is that may have been true the last few years, but it's almost decidedly not true this year. And yeah. So it will be interesting if the Dodgers end up coming back, beat the Braves tonight, and it's Sale versus Yamamoto tonight, which is a great pitching matchup. But if they do end up winning, it sort of cuts into the league's argument a little bit if the Dodgers don't make it. So there's oddly, I think, even a lot at play outside of the actual teams.
17: Yeah, I mean, but I mean, don't you think that if that argument becomes strengthened for the players that we don't need a salary? So for instance, if you have, like you said, Brewers, whatever. You
14: Brewers,
17: know, like,
14: Rays would be the toughest one.
17: Yeah, so if you have Brewers, Rays, you get the Yankees out of there, get the Dodgers out of there, and the players look at this and say, see, we don't need a salary cap. Don't you think that drags this out a little bit longer for the argument's sake?
14: Yeah, very well might, actually.
17: Yeah. It's almost like it's better for the league to just go ahead and do Dodgers-Yankees again so that everybody can say you're spending the most money. And then the lockout's not as long.
14: That's actually a really interesting point I hadn't thought about. You're right. It probably, if you just want to see baseball, the Dodgers winning might be the best thing that that could happen.
17: Right.
14: And since tonight is game three, and by the way, the coverage starts as soon as Dave and I go off the air at 5:30, this is a huge game in the series. You've got the two best pitchers going at each other in a swing game three. I think you can make a strong argument if the Dodgers win this game, hard to see the Braves winning the series. But if the Braves win, then you've got the dynasty sitting there on the ropes. What do you like tonight?
17: I'm going Braves, man. Like Braves. Got a little more. I like Chris Sale. I think that, you know, there's just a good wave of positivity in Atlanta right now. Maybe I'm getting some of that. Maybe there's the vibes they got. This game tonight.
14: You're feeling the vibes.
17: There's this game tonight. The Dream play the Liberty tomorrow. Maybe this will just be the best week in Atlanta sports history from top to bottom before eventually they get heartbreak by in a week or two.
14: No one in America is paying attention to Brewers and Padres. But Dustin May gets Nick Pivetta tonight. Myron is obviously a huge Brewers fan. The Padres are on the ropes this evening, playing at home. They have to win. And the Brewers are quietly, David, just a complete juggernaut.
17: Yeah. Yeah, Brewers have been incredible. Kind of, you know, there was a tight, I think game two was tight between the two of them. And so for them to pull that out, I think that that series is over.
18: Did you guys see the video of the – it was a walk-off single – in game two, and how you couldn't hear the announcers over the how loud it was.
14: That
18: in the
14: was as elect. It reminded me of like as an old school many years ago Braves fan, the Sid Bream.
18: Don't bring that up.
14: Yes, that's right. You're a Pirates guy. That's a bad memory for you. But it reminded me of that sort of thing. I actually think that the Brewers. I don't know if people are paying attention, but the environment for those games right now, there's nothing like it in baseball. It reminds me a little bit of how the Mariners games were last year, some, but the Milwaukee environment, he's exactly right. That game two was insane.
17: Yeah, it was a tight game. Brewers, you know, the White Sox are also like that crowd that they have right now and the momentum that they have this season is pretty incredible also.
14: Well, I actually love, I mean, the White Sox story. They've been, they had lost, 100? They've lost like, they went like 3 or 4 years where they lost 100 games every single year. Yeah. Built a little bit better last year. And now, you know, they haven't even lost a game in the playoffs yet. They go tomorrow to try to close it out in their series against Cleveland. You like the White Sox to get it done for the Pope? I mean, they do have the blessing of the world's most religious man.
17: Yeah, I like it. I like the White Sox. They have the blessing. They have a sports fan and a high power there that's looking out for them. I like them. I think they're going to continue being undefeated.
14: And then that game tomorrow, by the way, is Wednesday afternoon at Guaranteed. Is that place really called Guaranteed Right Field? Is that what it's called?
18: That's what it says.
14: What does that mean, guaranteed rate? Like if you go, it's a particular price?
16: It's probably a company, I'd imagine, licensing the building.
14: Their stadium is called Guaranteed Right Field.
17: Or as Matt likes to call it, Rate Field.
14: That's got to qualify with the Yum Center in Louisville as the worst name of a stadium.
17: Yeah.
14: guaranteed right field, James? That's nuts. All right, and then Rays, Rays and Yankees. I'm in New York. Well, actually, let me get to that first. We'll get to that in a second. We've got now on the phone from the Pittsburgh Steelers, Michael Pittman Jr. is joining us. Michael, thank you very much for the time here with Matt Jones and David Dennis.
20: What's up, guys? Thank you for having me.
14: Of course. So you've had a few days to sort of let settle the game against Cleveland. Where's your mindset now as you go after kind of a tough loss going into week five?
20: Yeah, no, it was definitely tough to go out there on Thursday night and take that L, and we had some time to pass, and I actually got to do something great today. As you can see, Toyota put on a flag football clinic with Love Sign, and we got to work with deaf kids from Western PA, and they came out and they had a great time, and I had an even better time. I mean, just seeing like those kids smile and have fun, I mean, it just helped me shrug some of that weight off my shoulders from my Thursday night and just get me back in that mindset to go again on Sunday. So I'm feeling charged up and ready to go.
17: Yeah, so I have an important X's and O's question for you. When you're watching flag, what are the mechanics of flag football here that, you know, are a little bit different from NFL, and how do you feel like your sort of flag football approach would be a little bit different?
20: Absolutely. There's a lot of hip twisting and knee bending. I mean, when you
14: that's how it is at David Dennis's house too. That's exactly right.
20: I mean, they drop to the floor. I don't think that my knees could handle playing flag at this point. So when that Olympic flag team comes up, like, I'm gonna have to just watch. So.
14: Oh, you're not gonna play in the Olympics? I mean, the flag football guys talk trash, say they don't need you all.
20: Yeah, I mean, honestly, I mean, I give them credit. Like, they did a good job with an asterisk, because if the NFL put together our best flag players, like from each roster, I feel like it would be pretty hard to beat.
14: All right, now wait a minute. Hang on, Michael. That's a strong statement. Now, that's a strong statement. So you're telling me,
20: give them credit.
14: If we took the best of the best, give me a couple guys in the NFL you think would be really good flag football players.
20: So really good flag football players. One guy comes to mind, Isaiah Rodgers. I feel like he could be an elite two-way flag player. So I actually played with him back in Indy, and I feel like just those smaller speed guys transfer better. Like, if we got a bunch of DBs and, like, if we just got a bunch of corners and put them out on defense, and then got a bunch of receivers and put them out on offense with whatever quarterback that you pick, I mean it would be, we would put up a pretty good fight. So in my opinion.
17: Matt is all about the positivity here. I need to know who is the best NFL player that would be terrible at flag football, excluding yourself. You said your knees are bad. Who is the best NFL player that
14: Travis
17: would
14: Kelce?
17: Not
14: want to, Travis Kelce.
20: I mean, probably any offensive lineman, like, to be honest with you, like, Quentin Nelson would probably be a terrible.
14: Oh, no, poor Quentin Nelson.
20: He's got hands. I mean, him, DeForest Buckner and Grover Stewart just like come to mind, and I'm talking trash about him because we play him this week. So I'm gonna pick those guys.
14: Well, before I get you out of here, Michael, I got to ask you about USC. That's your alma mater. Things haven't really gone like they'd hoped for Lincoln Riley. What do you see those crowds at USC and kind of what's been happening? What are your thoughts? How do you get that thing going again there in LA?
20: Yeah, I mean, I don't want to say it hasn't gone as planned, because what? They're sitting with one loss, right?
14: True.
20: And this new era of NIL football, I feel like, is different. Like, there's really – nobody's really going 14-0, 15-0, or I forget how many college games there are, but whatever. Like minus last year because Indiana didn't lose. But majority of teams – can make the playoffs with one loss and maybe even two losses, because NIL has leveled out college football, and it's turned it into more of an NFL style format to where you don't have to be a no loss team to get into the playoffs and compete. Right. So, I mean, we have one loss, and it, you know, as long as we don't lose again, I mean, I don't see a reason why they can't make it right.
14: Yeah. Michael, thank you very much. Tell people quickly, you mentioned at the beginning, the flag football clinic you've been a part of, what it is.
20: Yeah. So Toyota and Love Sign put on a flag football clinic for deaf kids here in Western Pennsylvania. And we got to get out there and run some drills and teach them some football. And it was a great time.
14: Well, great stuff, Michael. Thank you very much. Good luck this week. And I'm calling the flag football guys, though, and say you've issued a challenge.
20: Oh, yeah. I mean, I won't be the one out there competing, so I guess I should be the one talking trash because I don't got to back it up.
14: That's right? True. You don't have to do it, so it's great. Michael, thank you very much. We're going to look at some headlines across the world of sports. That's next here on Matt Meyer.
0: 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It's an SEC showdown in the Swamp. South Carolina marches into Gainesville looking to pull off a statement upset against the 4-1 16th-ranked Florida Gators. 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

0: Aaron here on ESPN Radio. He's David Dennis. I'm Matt Jones. 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We will head for a little baseball. Braves and the Dodgers from Atlanta, which is exactly where David is. David, I want to bring up your guy, Victor Wembanyama.
1: Okay.
0: Would you say Victor Wembanyama is the face of the league the next 5 years? I kind of don't know who it is now. Maybe it's Jalen Brunson, but going forward, he's the most likely candidate, right?
1: Probably. He's the guy for the next few years. Like right now, I think the face of the league is probably just the Knicks, to be honest. But like,
0: no, I think you're right. Yeah.
1: Going for the next few years would probably be Victor.
0: I mean, Jalen Brunson hosted Saturday Night Live.
1: Yeah, yeah.
0: I was trying to think how many basketball players had ever hosted Saturday Night Live, and I looked it up, and it was like not many. It was.
1: Oh, I could. Let me see.
0: Jordan. Let's see if Jordan's one.
1: Barkley.
0: Barkley's two.
1: Did Shaq host one?
0: Shaq did not, surprisingly. There's only two more that have ever hosted. Well, Brunson became the fifth. Do you know who the other two were that hosted while they played?
1: Oh, while they played. That's interesting. Did Magic host?
0: No.
1: Oh, I don't know, actually. What era?
0: The other two, Bill Russell and Bill Bradley.
1: Bill Bradley?
0: Bill Bradley.
1: Come on.
0: I'm serious.
1: That must have been in the early days. That must have been before they had actual. No disrespect to Bill Bradley.
0: And Bill Bradley was on the show, apparently. Okay. I believe Bill Bradley was on season one.
1: That makes sense. Because I don't think that they didn't have, like, couldn't book celebrities that early.
0: Well, I mean, season one, though, is what had the legendary cast. Why are you dismissing Bill Bradley? Former U.S. Senator Bill Bradley.
1: Yeah, former U.S. Senator. But at the time, he was like a good rebounder for the Knicks. Well, he wasn't even the best Knicks player.
0: So Jalen Brunson became only the fifth NBA player to do it. But that's to your point. I mean, when you, the names I just mentioned, I mean, Jalen Brunson's going to be a Hall of Famer too, but that's pretty elite company, even though you downplay Bill Bradley.
1: Yeah, I mean, four of those guys are Hall of Famers. So, I mean, maybe Bill Bradley's a Hall of Famer.
0: Bill Bradley is definitely a Hall of Famer. You're Bill Bradley disrespect. One of the, like, Bill Bradley was like a multiple time All Star.
1: Great. That's good. That's awesome. Good for
0: Bill Bradley. Who knew you had
1: Shaq. I'm surprised Shaq.
0: Surprised Shaq has, and Shaq hasn't hosted it since either.
1: Yeah, that's amazing. I would think that Shaq would have been
0: that is amazing. But
1: Dennis Rodman. Dennis Rodman is a dark horse pick for a good one.
0: So Wembanyama, as the face of the league, you would think he's going to be talking a lot.
1: Yeah.
0: He says I'll play Michael Wright was on the Hoop Collective and he gave a little bit on Victor Wembanyama and saying he doesn't want to talk about last year's finals.
2: I'm hearing that Victor does not want to talk about what happened in the finals.
3: Tough.
2: I'm hearing he's like locked in. Like he's locked in. As a matter of fact, I was told that he's not even talking to any American media outlets except for 60 minutes.
3: Oh, give me a break.
2: And I'm curious to see what the 60 minutes is, but like, yeah, it affected him in a way.
0: So he won't talk to Brian Windhorst. He will talk to Barry Weiss. But David, what do you think about Victor Wembanyama refusing to talk about the finals or even to American media at this point?
1: Victor Wembanyama, I think we no matter what happened after game and probably about by halftime of game four with the comeback, I was like, this dude is just a villain. He's just going to be a villain in the league at some point, right?
0: Mm-hmm.
1: And I think that he is fast-tracking his villain era. Like, that's just where he is right now. He is an ultimate villain right now. And saying I'm only going to talk to 60 Minutes is some real pompous stuff that's going to make people hate you even more. I mean, we're going to respect him as a player. He's still probably going to be the face. But you don't ever become this great in the NBA without becoming some sort of a villain.
0: Do you find him compelling and, like, likable? I mean, he's obviously an amazing talent and a sort of a phenomenon to watch, but do you find him as a personality interesting or likable?
1: He is. Like, I think his desire to be the face of the league, his desire to be better than everybody else is really compelling. The thing where he said that he's not going to do the betting endorsements.
0: I like that.
1: He is very happy, like, standing on whatever his feelings are, even if they may seem a little ridiculous, like I'm only going to do 60 minutes. Like, come on, like you're going to walk around with a monocle too. It's just such a like a pompous thing to say. But like, I don't feel as though there's anything that's disingenuous about it. I feel like this is who he is.
0: A monocle? You making him like the Monopoly guy?
1: Yeah, just walking around like I'm, you know, like I don't know, like you're just gonna. He seems like that's something that you do. Like I'm just gonna carry around a War and Peace when I'm walking around, and I'll only do 60 minutes.
0: I feel like you're one of the smarter people I know in sports. I could see you with the monocle. Like, I can see you walking around with a monocle, sort of. I mean, I'm sure you read, like, Dostoevsky.
1: I would only have a monocle if I wanted to feel better than everybody else, which is the point of Victor Wembanyama saying
0: he's going 60 minutes. No, he definitely is like that. I think he's meant to be a villain. He's French, and he's really tall. Right?
1: He's bigger than everybody.
0: He's bigger than everybody else, and he's French. Like, no one likes... No one wants to... Like, no one's... The French are not going to be lovable. Like, no one's ever been lovable that's a French celebrity. So I do think the fact that he's French and he's tall, he's destined to be a villain. So you know what? Just embrace it. And do your thing. We're going to do some headlines. An extra 30 minutes of Matt Myron with the monocled one next.
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12: I'm John Ryder with breaking NFL news. Eagles two-time All-Pro and six-time Pro Bowl right tackle Lane Johnson has decided to retire after 14 seasons, all with Philadelphia. Says he wants to focus on his mental health and family priorities. Ravens will unlikely have quarterback Lamar Jackson for Sunday night's game versus the Falcons in Atlanta with a sprained left ankle, reports ESPN's Adam Schefter. Former All-Pro receiver and NFL Network analyst Steve Smith on Baltimore's plan on offense for Sunday.
13: This is where you're going to have to run King Henry. This is not one of those where you're kind of playing around. You have to establish the run and play takeaway football. And then also to honor your defense, you've given up some big plays at the wrong time. Yeah. This is where you have to pay attention and make sure that you're firing all cylinders all four quarters.
12: Turning to college football, and Iowa quarterback Hank Brown is uncertain for Friday night's game at Washington with a sprained shoulder. Dodgers facing the Braves in Game 3 of the NLDS in Atlanta this evening, and it's on ESPN Radio and the app. Coverage starts bottom of the hour. Series knotted at one. Great pitching matchup for this one. Chris Sale going.
14: Hey, it's Evan Cohen. 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

0: That's the most proud thing you've gotten, is somebody that saying is that today, right?
1: Greatest. That and people getting my name right today have been the two highlights of the show. So I think, like, for me, being called the most renowned Falcons hater. And there are a lot of people in this country.
0: There are.
1: To be number one in anything in this country and to be number one in something that's so dear to my heart, i.e. hating the Falcons.
0: The text machine is 772-774-5254. One person writes in and says, Matt, you're going to have to call Myron Metcalf when you come back just to show David that it wasn't intentional and that's just what you do.
1: There you go. I agree. Good. That's throwing everybody off the scent.
0: Yes, that's exactly right. Well, another person writes, I just got this a second ago. Matt, is David no longer on Twitter? I write him, and sometimes he used to respond, and he doesn't anymore.
1: I'm off. I'm out of there. Catch me on Threads. Catch me on Blue Sky. Catch me on the Gram.
0: I'll catch you on the Gram. So did you used to, like, respond to people?
1: Yeah, I was all up in the mix, in the mentions, you know, talking to people, having conversations.
0: Really?
1: Doing all that stuff. A man of the people.
0: I've always said that about you. I've always said you were kind of a man of the people.
1: Man of the people. Now the people have forced me out.
0: You're saying the people have broken you?
1: You know, it's just the Twitter was just like, first of all, it is the peak of what do they call it, invisible internet or empty internet or whatever.
0: Yes.
1: Where there's just, it's all bots. It's just bots. Not bots. Like so many not actual human beings. And so many of them just like, no matter what you say, they're going to find.
0: And you rile people up. I mean, yeah. I rile people up, but you rile a whole nother set of people up.
1: Yeah, a particular set of people.
0: Yes.
1: that we don't need to articulate. But like, so I have fashioned myself as somebody who does not totally enjoy the riling up of people unless
0: they deserve it.
1: Unless it's the people who there have been like two times in my like the people who when I say something or I say or make a prediction or say something and they're in my mentions and they're calling me an idiot and they're telling me I'm wrong and then you're right and then you don't circle back around and say
0: they don't
1: you're right
0: they don't
1: then I'm looking for you then you, I'm so going
0: you've
1: back.
0: Had a, you've had a few clips just randomly go viral. Did you know in those moments that you had said something, or did it surprise you what it was that would get people to like go nuts?
1: I guess I probably shouldn't have been surprised that the Caitlin Clark thing went viral because I think, as I've always said, that I really enjoy Caitlin Clark as a basketball player.
0: Yeah,
1: I always say, but the thing that everybody kind of ran with was before the All-Star game, I said she was not a top four guard in the league, which. At the All-Star break, she was not. She had missed some games, was not playing particularly well, was coming back from injury. Other players are playing really great. She was not a top four guard. Then when she started playing better and was a top four guard, because also it came out of the fact that they had like the All-Star votes had her 11th, but it wasn't really 11th. It was just she had not been the top four and the votes were, you know, so it wasn't really 11th. So people were like, you called her the 11th best guard in the league. I'm like, I didn't. And then also they're like, now is she a top four guard now? And I'm like, yes, she is. And that's the end of it. But I also said, I don't think she's going to have a lot of playoff success. So I circled back around after I said I was done with Twitter just to say it. And, people got mad, but I can't see their mentions because I'm off of Twitter.
0: So we can find you then on Threads. I don't know what Blue Sky is. What is Blue Sky?
1: Blue Sky is like Twitter for, you would like Blue Sky.
0: I don't know. Is it just Twitter? It's all lib?
1: Kind of, yeah.
0: Yeah. See, yeah. I can't be with my own people. They make me too mad. I got to be amongst everybody.
1: It's mostly the same space.
0: I can't do that.
1: The same space for the people is Blue Sky.
0: All right. Let's do some headlines from around the world of sports. James, what's up? Let's do it.
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3: Today's headlines.
0: All right. What's up first?
4: All right. First, we had a little bit of a controversy yesterday when people started hitting up the text machine that whenever they went to the Listen Now on the ESPN app, it was just Myron's picture on there. There was no Matt. It was just Myron. And people were having a lot of fun photoshopping you into various
0: situations.
4: People
0: have taken advantage of this, and they're making it a big thing. So if you click on the ESPN app and you click Matt and Myron, it's just Myron. There's no me.
4: Yeah.
0: And it used to be me.

0: Okay.
1: It used to be me and Myron.
0: Okay.
1: And then starting yesterday, David, it was just Myron, which makes me wonder if the show is going to be changed to and Myron, Nomad in it.
0: Yeah. That's a little concerned. Do you think Myron is off somewhere actually finding a new co-host right now? Do you think that he's shopping?
1: It's true.
0: Do you think that's what he's doing? This is actually odd timing right now.
1: He's driving around the South talking to Ryan McGee, Marty Smith, everybody with a little twang in their voice, and seeing if he can find another one. That could be what's happening.
0: Possible. That may be what he's trying to do here. You never know.
1: I am on the road. I'm in New York, so I haven't checked my mail. Okay. Is it possible that there's a pink slip waiting for me?
0: A pink slip, snail mail style from Disney. I don't know.
1: It's plausible, but I will say to you, I looked today, James. I'm still not on there.
2: Yeah, no updates on that. Sorry about that.
1: Yeah. Well,
0: would it be just Myron and Myron?
1: I will say this. I would pay just to listen to a show that is just Myron.
0: Just Myron. Just
1: him trying to go for 2 hours straight just by himself. I actually think that would be highly entertaining. So if they do that, I understand. What's next?
2: All right. Let's go with the PGA Tour. They're throwing their support behind the president's pursuit of permanent daylight savings time.
1: Yes.
2: Quote, permanent daylight savings time would expand access to golf at a time when the game is more popular than ever. The Tour CEO, Bronwyn Rolapp, wrote on October 1st. What do you guys think about this?
1: Okay, so first I have to understand what daylight savings time is.
0: Okay.
1: When we spring forward, is that daylight savings time or when we fall back?
0: When you fall...
1: So, like, are we in daylight savings time right now? Or...
0: No. Yeah. So this is the one that they're trying to make permanent right now.
1: So what we're in right now is daylight savings time.
0: I believe so. Yes.
1: Okay, so that would mean we wouldn't fall back.
0: Right.
1: Which would mean what?
0: I've actually done a ton of research on this.
1: Okay.
0: And I'm very passionate about this.
1: Okay, I'm glad.
0: That this is actually a result of Big Golf Ball and Big Charcoal that is responsible for this. Big Golf Ball, Big Charcoal. They are big proponents of daylight savings time because if it's darker half the year, you don't buy golf balls, you don't buy charcoal, you don't barbecue, you don't do all that stuff late. But it's actually really bad for you not to wake up with the sun.
1: So is the premise it would be if we have permanent daylight savings time, in the winter, it will be daylight longer into the day.
0: It'll be daylight longer into the day, but the sun wouldn't rise till like 8 o'clock.
1: In the morning.
0: So there's also an inherent danger to this because you have children waiting out on the bus stop and at night.
1: I live on the line between Eastern and Central Time in Lexington. Yeah. Uh-huh. And it already gets dark at like 9:15 in the summer.
0: Right. Yeah.
1: So is that meaning that like it'll still
0: That would stay.
1: Okay. So that means that like, it's but in the winter, so the winter, instead of getting dark at 6, it would get dark at 7.
0: It would get dark at 7 because Big Golf Ball wants you to play golf late.
1: Gotcha.
0: The problem is you're waking up before the sun is out. It's bad for your mood, bad for your heart. There are children waiting for the bus at night. Bad safety for children. The accidents go up.
1: Okay, because I'm on the border of the line, it gets light at like in the winter at like 7:45 or 8. You're telling me it wouldn't get light until like 9?
0: Yeah. It wouldn't get light until halfway through the day.
1: Well, that's a real country thing to say, by the way. It wouldn't get light.
0: I'm with you. We'll country it up a little bit.
1: It wouldn't get light until 9 a.m. So we'll you're saying it. You are ant. So golf is for it, I guess, so that their tournaments, James, can go later into the day, right?
2: That's what it seems like, yeah.
0: Big Golf Ball wants you to buy golf balls year-round.
1: Big Golf Ball.
0: Big so Charcoal. Okay. Big Golf Ball. Big Kite. Big Kite. Don't sleep on Big Kite.
1: Big Kite.
0: Kite is part of this, too. They want you to fly kites later in the day. Big Frisbee. All of these things are lobbying.
1: Do people fly kites still? I don't hear a lot about that.
0: Wind is still there. The wind is still there.
1: Okay.
0: I think
1: if I lived in New York, I think I would be for this because it gets dark so early up here in the wintertime. It gets dark at like 5 o'clock, doesn't it? Or like 5:15.
0: Yeah. I'm telling you, though, you don't want to be driving to work at 8:30 in the morning and it's dark outside. There's nothing more depressing than
1: that. All right. So you're a vote no.
0: There's scientific. I've got documented scientific evidence to back me up here.
1: You have documented
0: science. This is something I've done tons of research on.
1: Okay. All right. Fair enough. All right,
0: Jake. Don't fall victim to big kite.
1: To big kite. All right. Go ahead. What's next?
2: Big wind.
0: There you go.
2: Earlier this week, Arkansas booster John Tyson, who I'm assuming has something to do with Tyson Chicken.
1: He owns Tyson Chicken.
2: Was asked about what Texas Tech booster Cody Campbell has done for the Red Raiders, and here's what he said.
3: When you look at those other guys and what Cody Campbell has done at Texas Tech, I mean, he's completely by himself changed that whole program. I mean,
4: well, he's got oil, I got chickens. So we'll start there.
1: All right, I can't even focus on what he said. I got to focus on that laugh. Play that again, and let me hear his awful laugh at the end.
3: When you look at those other guys and what Cody Campbell has done at Texas Tech, I mean, he's completely by himself changed that whole program. I mean,
4: well, he's got oil, I got chickens. So we'll start there.
1: That might be the worst laugh, David, I've ever heard in my life.
0: It's white Kawhi adjacent. it's kind of white Kawhi laugh. That's kind of what he's giving.
1: All right, I'm gonna need you to do this. I'm gonna need you, James, to cut that laugh. And let me use it when Myron tells one of his bad jokes.
0: There you go. Also,
1: we need to use that.
0: The laughs in the room are the laughs that one receives when they're richer than everybody
1: else. You are exactly right about that. The rich people get sympathy laughs.
0: That was a rich laugh. That was kind of a glazy laugh.
1: You're exactly right. I hope I can get rich enough one day, David, that people will give me sympathy laughs.
0: Yeah. I'm sure people give me sympathy laughs now.
1: Excuse me. I'm sure you get some.
0: Yeah, I just feel like you're a powerful enough person that you'll get a sympathy laugh.
1: Yes. Thank you very much. What's next?
2: I don't even know how to follow that up. Let's. We got Money in the Bank PLE this weekend. David, we're both big. We're all big wrestling fans.
1: Why do you call it a PLE? Can we not just call it a pay-per-view?
2: Premium live event.
1: But it's a pay-per-view.
2: You don't pay per view, though. Yeah.
1: All right, fine. I guess that's corporate what we're supposed to call it? PLE?
2: That's what it's called, though.
1: All right, fine.
0: James, where can one find Money in the Bank?
2: Oh, it's on ESPN.
1: Oh, okay.
0: Oh, gotcha. Unlimited. Okay, that's good to know.
1: Unlimited. Yeah, a PLE. Okay, go ahead. PLE,
2: yeah. All right, we're all wrestling fans here. Money in the Bank this weekend, and the men's Money in the Bank match, which involves Bron Breakker, Javon Evans, Trick Williams, Penta, CM Punk, Kevin Owens, women's Money in the Bank with Sol Ruka, Lola Vice, Jason Jane, Roxanne Perez, Lash Legend, Tiffany Stratton. I'm going to go to David here first. Who wins the men's and the women's Money in the Bank briefcases this week?
0: All right, we're going men's Money in the Bank. I'm going with the Lemon Pepper Stepper, Trick Williams.
1: They call him the Lemon Pepper Stepper. I like that. That's good.
0: I was at Sunday Night Main Event last month. Trick Williams came out with Lil Yachty.
1: Yeah.
0: And his thing, the crowd yells, "Whoop that trick." Mm-hmm. It was a spiritual moment to be in State Farm Arena and all the Atlanta people yelling that "whoop that trick" as Trick Williams came out. Just throwing that out there.
1: So they yell "whoop that trick."
0: Yeah,
1: I remember Trick Williams when he was in NXT. So he's become big, right? In the WWE. Yeah. I haven't really watched in the last year, so I'm just looking at it. I'm going to say, so is this the Money in the Bank? This you can cash it in at any point, right?
2: Correct. Yeah.
1: I'm going to go Trick Williams. I think that's because usually you want to pick somebody kind of up and coming, right? So CM Punk's not going to get it. Kevin Owens isn't going to get it. I don't think Bron Breakker. So it's either going to be Javon Evans, Penta, or Trick Williams. And the one I could see having the title most is Trick Williams, David. So I think that's a good bet.
0: Yeah.
1: All right, what about on the women's side? I'm going to be honest with you. Some of these people I don't know. So I'm just going to say JC Jane.
0: Okay. All right.
2: It's not a bad pick, though.
0: Not a bad pick. I'm going to go Tiffany Stratton. And I think Tiffany Stratton cashes in on Saturday night.
1: All right, there you go. And then the heavyweight title is what? Oh, they're giving L.A. Knight a shot.
0: Yeah, they're giving L.A. Knight a shot.
1: Well, he's not winning, though.
0: He's not winning.
2: Definitely not.
0: Yeah. Not winning that thing. Yeah, the worst thing is that Roman Reigns has put together maybe the best championship run.
1: Yeah.
0: We've seen just banger after banger. I think the banger's in with L.A. Knight. I don't think
1: they're not giving L.A. Knight the title. So L.A. Knight was with us for just a little while at OVW. So good for him. Glad he's getting the chance. What's next?
0: Are you glad he's getting the chance?
1: what are you? You can't use that on me.
2: We just did, pal.
1: We use that on Byron. We don't use that on me. All right, go ahead. What's that?
2: Please, that one? No? All right. So after the Rams' comeback victory over the Eagles in Philadelphia on Sunday, there are several fan shot videos that surfaced of some of the Rams' assistant coaches pounding on the glass and kind of taunting the Eagles fans. Rams coach Sean McVay said that he and the assistant coach talked about the incident and said, quote, "We'll be better in those situations." You guys have a problem with the Rams coaches taunting the Eagles?
1: Not at all. Good.
2: You probably deserve it, right?
1: Yeah, good. I mean, I'm sure, I'm just going to guess, the Rams coaches didn't start it with Philadelphia fans. So I kind of agree with David when he was talking about his Twitter mentions. If you're going to start it, then you have to be there when it finishes. And if they win the game, David, I'm fine with it.
0: Yeah, like let's not pretend there's a situation in which the poor Eagles fans were sitting idly by watching the game, and then these Rams coaches started banging on the glass and making fun of them. That ain't happening. That was retaliation, and they probably deserved it.
1: Yeah, I have absolutely no problem with it. And you know what? I mean, the Eagles fans deserve it. They were up two scores. Yeah. They let the Rams come down, and I'm sure during that time when they were up two scores, they were talking trash. Rams coaches certainly have a right to give it back. What's next?
2: The NFL Referees Association on Tuesday said it'll challenge the severity of the suspensions of the two officials for professional conduct, which the officials union maintains went beyond appropriate punishment. The league on Monday suspended line chief Jeff Seaman for two games for swearing at Arizona Cardinals tight end.
1: What was his name?
2: That's what his name was.
1: Okay.
2: Arizona Cardinals tight end Trey McBride and referee Adrian Hill for one game for yelling and gesturing at Minnesota Vikings linebacker Eric Wilson.
1: I was talking about Jeff. I just didn't know his name was Jeff.
2: Yeah, Jeff.
1: I didn't know his name was Jeff. But go ahead.
0: You got to be careful with this story when somebody likes to pronounce people by their last name. Like that's the thing that makes it real tough.
2: That's true. I was worried.
0: That's the main thing really tricky here.
1: Yeah. I mean, it is a noble profession. Don't say a word about it. There's nothing wrong. And what was his other one? I'm sorry. What was the other person?
2: Adrian Hill he yelled it and gestured at Minnesota Vikings linebacker Eric Wilson.
1: Yeah, I didn't see the Adrian Hill one, but I did see the first one by my man Jeff, and I think two games is completely deserved. I mean, I don't know what Trey McBride may or may not have said, but a referee shouldn't be doing that, David.
0: Yeah, I'm with you. I think, I'm fine with refs getting suspended every once in a while. Just
1: me
0: remind
1: too.
0: Them that their actual causes or impacts of the things that they do, like that is a thing that I'm okay with, because Lord knows they don't suspend the referees for making bad calls. So at least be nice to people while you're out there on the field.
1: Yeah, and look, I'm sure Mr. and Mrs. Seaman grew Jeff up not to do that when they were when he was a child. He was supposed to treat people with respect. That's how that family raised him. So I'm sure that when he did it, people were frustrated, and so I understand why the referees union would be upset. They're taking up for their child, but nevertheless, I think it is a completely valid suspension.
0: As someone who would like to come back here at some point in the future, let's move on.
1: I don't know why you all can't talk about the stories of the day in an appropriate and respectful way.
0: I respect him a little bit more than you do, I think.
1: All right. Thank you very much. One more headline. What is it?
2: Well, we had J.J. Redick talking about his superstar Luka Doncic's off-season workout program. Let's take a listen.
5: He's great physically. I mean, the guy worked his butt off all summer and on staying in shape and actually ran this summer. Like he actually did like sprints and stuff and came into camp in fantastic shape. And, you know, I think for someone who normally plays a ton of basketball, live basketball, you know, he didn't do as much of that this summer by design. And, you know, I think we've seen him like literally every day in camp, just like incrementally just get more and more in rhythm. So I think for him, you know, throughout this preseason, that's sort of the goal. It's the goal for all the guys, but particularly for him is, you know, continue to build that game shape and then continue to build his offensive rhythm.
1: Do you like David skinny Luka? I've kind of always been a fan of heavy Luka is a tough dude to stop. Do you think the same is true of skinny Luka?
0: I kind of like Hookah Luka, the guy who's out there doing in the club and then going to play basketball. I think we need to do like an off-season All-Stars in the NBA, which is like skinny Luka, skinny James Harden, knees working Joel Embiid, no more po' boy Zion Williamson,
6: 3-point shooting Ben Simmons.
0: Yeah, Ben Simmons at the LA Fitness putting up jumpers. Like we need like that is my my starting five.
1: That is a great starting five.
0: All so NBA
1: skinny Luka,
0: skinny Luka,
1: skinny Harden,
0: skinny James Harden, knees working Embiid, no more po' boy Zion Williamson, and jumper at the LA Fitness Ben Simmons.
1: I got no notes. That's a really, really good off-season all-star team.
0: That's an off-season all-star team.
1: And if they were going to bring in a coach from another sport, reformed Lane Kiffin.
0: Lane Kiffin. I'm staying here forever, Lane Kiffin.
1: That's exactly right.
0: I got a chip on my shoulder and prove everybody wrong, Lane Kiffin.
1: Those are your headlines, David. Thank you very much. I thought they were very good. And I think they're not only going to invite you back, I'm going to see you here tomorrow. Am I right?
0: We're going to be hanging out tomorrow.
1: That's right. Only 1 hour tomorrow because of the baseball. Thank you, folks, very much for listening. After this, you have playoff baseball. The Dodgers are playing in Atlanta against the Braves. That's coming up next. Thank you very much for listening. This has been Matt Myron here on ESPN Radio.
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22: 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It's gone! Ronald Acuna Jr. with a bomb!
23: Betts going back at the track near the wall. Jumps, and he caught it! Mookie Betts has done it again! Holy cow!
24: Swings, cracks into center field. Harris comes in, charging. He dives, and he makes the catch! He caught it to get the third out!
23: Back on its way! Shohei Ohtani, what can he do? Olsen swings and drives one deep right center field. Way back, Matt Olsen, long home run. Swing and a drive, right field, on its way. Gone, ball game, a walk-off grand slam, Freddie Freeman.
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25: Good evening, everybody. The Braves and the Dodgers getting set to play Game 3 of the National League Division Series. Best of five back to Truist Park in Atlanta after the Braves elected not to throw Chris Sale in Game 2 against LA's Blake Snell, but they're on the road, and the Braves still able to build a late-inning lead thanks in part to a huge day from Michael Harris.
23: Olsen again will be taken off of the pitch. There he goes, the pitch on the way. Swing and a line drive toward the gap in right center. Tucker on a run, won't get it. It touches down on the warning track. Olsen's being sent. He's around third. He is going to score on a double. And Atlanta adds another huge run as they take a 3-1 lead. Michael Harris had a terrific at-bat. He also has his third hit. If he hits one out tonight, his next one, he's going to hit for the cycle.
25: Dave O'Brien on the call for ESPN Radio. Harris did not hit for the cycle. He did help Atlanta to a 3-2 win that evens up the series. A big split on the road for the Braves and manager Walt Weiss.
26: Huge. Getting a split in this place against these guys. Yeah, it's awesome. Look, I mean, yesterday we talked about our pen being, well, not a full strength and not being in a position to chase a game from behind yesterday. And I think losing the way we did yesterday allowed us to do what we did tonight and then gain the split. And look, you want to win every game, obviously. We also have to think about how to win a series. You know, you have to take all those things into consideration.
25: So the Braves back to Atlanta with the series tied. This time they will have Chris Sale on the mound to face the Dodgers and Yoshinobu Yamamoto. The first pitch comes your way just after the top of the hour. 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
25: Well, later on tonight, the Brewers have a chance to sweep the Padres after a walk-off win in Game 2. San Diego turned to their closer, Mason Miller, for a six-out save, but the Brewers push a pair of runs across in the bottom of the ninth, including a game-winning hit by Jackson Chourio for manager Pat Murphy.
0: Chourio's somebody you got to talk about all night tonight, the way he swung the bat, the way he played defense. You know, you think about he really set the tone for us. Once we got comfortable, he hitting that ball that he did. Then his next two at-bats, he hit the ball in the nose and made that play on defense, made another play to cut off a ball that could have been a double. Yeah, he is sensational.
25: Tough two games on the road for the Padres. Had a ball hit the roof in Game 1 in the ninth while attempting a comeback, and then Miller gets beaten Game 2, but Manny Machado says they're not done yet.
2: I just know that the group is, we're ready for a fight, to get to where we want to get to. To win the biggest trophy in our game, it's not an easy job. It's a tough road, and you got to deal with a lot of adversity. And I will say this group has it's not, those aren't the first comments that we've heard about us this year. It's been all year from everyone. So, but here we are once again with our backs against the wall, and you know, we overcome it once, and we could do it again, and we're going to do it again. So just a matter of going out there and doing our job and focusing on what we can control and go out there and play some good baseball again.
25: Dustin May gets the ball from Milwaukee tonight opposite San Diego's Nick Pivetta. First pitch just after 9 Eastern on ESPN Radio. Rays will have a chance to close out the Yankees tomorrow when that series returns to the Bronx, and they've got some shoddy New York defense to thank for the two-game lead.
24: Swinging a ground ball, third base, McMahon boots it, and it's into shallow left field. Lombard picks it up and has no play, and Yandy Diaz is safe at first base. 2-2 pitch, and it's a chopper to short. Lombard up the middle. Backhand flip to second, one. A falling throw to first, and it gets away from Garcia. Here comes Diaz in to score. And chaos ensues on the base pass as Caminero goes headfirst into second base. He's in there safely. Chisholm tried to go the extra mile. He threw it away from Garcia at first, and in the bottom of the first, it's the Rays up 1-0 over the Yankees. And the pitch. Swinging a bouncing ball toward short. Lombard bobbles it and has no play. Caminero headfirst dive across home, and the Rays lead it 3-1 in the bottom of the fifth inning. Simpson safe at first. McMahon's playing back. Simpson doesn't run. It's a poke ball on the ground toward shortstop. Lombard up with it, throws to first, and it's dropped at first base by Garcia. And Chandler Simpson rounded third and retreated to the bag.
25: Mike Cousins for ESPN Radio. The Yankees, 4 errors in this one. Tampa goes on to win 5-2. Manager Aaron Boone and company come back home in a must-win situation.
3: Yeah, I mean, obviously a really rough night, to say the least, for us. So, we got to get over it. We've responded all year to difficult times, and we got to do that again. We got to get ourselves up off the mat. Obviously, tonight was just not good enough for us, and certainly not good enough to beat that club. So we got to get over it and, playing for our lives Tuesday night.
25: Actually, Wednesday night. Tomorrow, the Yankees and the Rays. Game 3, 8 Eastern, the first pitch on ESPN Radio. The other American League series is also 2-0. The Guardians were looking to even things up against the White Sox yesterday. Took a lead into the top of the sixth when Chicago's bats came alive.
4: Now it's Braden Montgomery. Vargas at third. Grichuk at second, two outs. The pitch. Line drive to right, slicing, and a fair ball into the corner for Braden Montgomery. Dug out by DeLauder. Scoring on the play is Vargas around third. Grichuk scoring. And into second, Braden Montgomery, the rookie right fielder, with a two-run double. And the White Sox take the lead. 3-2 Chicago.
25: That's Roxy Bernstein on ESPN Radio. White Sox go on to win 4-3 the final thanks to that big sixth inning. They get back at it tomorrow, 3:30 Eastern. The coverage gets underway on ESPN Radio and the ESPN app with Chicago looking for a sweep at home. I'm Chris Villani. It's Baseball Tonight presented by Grainger. Only series of the four that's tied up at one apiece, the Braves and the Dodgers. Atlanta set to host L.A. in Game 3. And with more, let's send it out to Truist Park in Atlanta. And our crew with the call alongside Jess Mendoza, here's Dave O'Brien.
1: Well, Chris, I'm not sure you can do better for a starting pitching matchup than the one we have tonight. With Chris Sale on the mound for the Atlanta Braves and Yamamoto, the right-hander, 14-9 with a .253 earned run average during the regular season for the Los Angeles Dodgers. These two guys are both aces, Jess. They're both guys you'd love to have on your side in a game like tonight, the all-important Game 3.
5: How lucky are we? I mean, we get the two aces. Usually would go head-to-head in a Game 1. Instead, it's Game 3 here in Atlanta when it's tied 1-1. And honestly, it feels more must-win for Atlanta because of the fact that they have to win the games that Chris Sale pitches. And that is, including in this one, as good as the bullpen has been, but you get two. And Yamamoto, his postseason success, the numbers, especially over the last two seasons against Chris Sale.
1: Well, two great starters. And the other big story tonight is Shohei Ohtani is not hitting out of the two-hole, not leading off. He's not hitting third or fourth. He is batting fifth, which is the lowest he has been in a batting order since 2020 when he was wearing the uniform of the Angels and really scuffling right now with the bat.
5: He's got that 43% chase rate, and that's over the course of the last 3 weeks. And it's not making those adjustments. You know, Dave Roberts and him have a great relationship. They've talked a ton, but you're seeing him struggle. For a while there was the injuries, right? The right biceps, the left knee. But now you're starting to see that trickle into mechanics. You're starting to see him really try to come out of this. So obviously left on left against Chris Sale, the decision being made. And this is a big one, OB, moving Shohei Ohtani to that five hole.
1: Well, Chris Sale faced the Dodgers twice in 2018 in the World Series. He came out of the bullpen in the final game and locked that down for the Boston Red Sox. And the starter for the Los Angeles Dodgers tonight, Yamamoto, did effectively the same thing last year in leading them to a World Series over Toronto.
5: Yeah, it's pretty cool to see when you see two not just aces throughout the regular season, and honestly, you know, Hall of Famer for Chris Sale over the course of his career, but what they've done when it matters the most. And I would put Yoshinobu Yamamoto at the top of any list when you look. It's a short sample size, right, the last two seasons, but you think about his postseason ERA at a 2.25 ERA. How about last year? 1.45, including 3-0 in those three starts in the World Series, of course, coming in to get the World Series MVP to save the day in the ninth.
1: Yeah, 1.02 ERA to win that trophy and guide the Dodgers to another championship. So that's where it starts tonight. Man, that is a great place to start with these two on the mound. Chris?
25: Thank you very much, Dave. We'll get it back to you for the first pitch just after the top of the hour. And did you know this is actually only the third time in MLB history you've got two starting pitchers who previously secured the final out in a World Series facing each other in the postseason? The last two times, 1938, Dizzy Dean versus Lefty Gomez in the World Series, and 1911, World Series, Christy Mathewson against Jack Coombs. Did you know? 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I'm Chris Villani. Right now, joined by Kylie McDaniel, ESPN Baseball Insider, to talk postseason. And let's start with the Dodgers getting set to face Chris Sale. You heard Dave O'Brien just talk about it a moment ago, the big shakeups in the lineup. You got Shohei Ohtani down to fifth for the first time in years. Kyle Tucker hitting eighth. Enrique Hernandez, Miguel Rojas in the lineup as righties. What do you make of what Dave Roberts has done here with his Game 3 lineup?
6: Yeah, it's one of those things where I've talked about this in a lot of sports, baseball and football specifically, where having a longer layoff sometimes isn't the advantage you want it to be. You'd actually ideally rather get through that first round, have the worst of maybe losing a game like the Braves did, and then getting through it, and then being a little bit more battle-tested, having your feet under you, maybe not being necessarily quite as like healthy or fresh, but not being out of practice. And I wonder if that's a little bit of what's going on with the Dodgers, where we've seen in this playoffs, having superior starting pitching, having a superior lineup does not tell you what's going to happen in the game. There's a lot of different ways to win a game. We've seen a lot of teams patching together pitching and having unlikely heroes in the lineup. And so I think the Dodgers might be feeling a little bit of pressure there that they didn't win those two games at home despite being big favorites and, seen as sort of the new evil empire for our times. But that just seems like, you know, normal randomness that happens in baseball, especially in the playoffs. You don't always get what you want. And so, you know, you tinker a little bit, try to get it exactly the way you want it. I don't think too much of it, but it's certainly notable.
25: Braves and the Dodgers coming up just after the top of the hour. Talking with Kylie McDaniel, ESPN Baseball Insider. Later tonight, Padres trying to avoid a sweep against the Brewers. 9 p.m. Eastern, the coverage gets underway on ESPN Radio. Kylie, if you're Craig Stammen, you had an out off a roof cable while attempting a comeback in game one, Mason Miller collapsing game two. How do you try to get your guys focused and avoid elimination tonight?
6: Another one. I felt like I was talking about this in the previous series with the Phillies when I was covering the Braves, and Jovan Duran gave up the game winning home run to Austin Riley. And you look at the regular season and then look at that one swing after he had put down like four hitters in a row before that. You kind of have to just let that incredible at bat Jackson Chourio had against Mason Miller. You have to put that in the rear view. Everybody has to forget about it. You have to act like it didn't happen and have him available and ready to go. That was one of the best at-bats I've ever seen when the stakes were as high as they could be, laying off an 80-grade slider just below the strike zone. You can't ask Furio to do any better than that, and you kind of can't ask Miller to do much better than that. I feel like he's, you know, going to be around the fringes of the strike zone. So it's another one of those great examples where it's like the Padres are underdogs. They have advantages in some spots. Mason Miller is one of those spots. I would expect that to be an advantage the rest of this series. It just was one in game two.
25: Well, speaking of avoiding elimination, Yankees are also going to try to do that tomorrow. This is a team that scored 18 runs in two games against the Red Sox, but just two runs in 18 innings so far against the Rays. Are we giving all the credit to Drew Rasmussen and Freddie Peralta, or is there something missing in the Yankees' approach at the plate in this series?
6: That's another one. There is some statistical evidence that teams that are reliant on the home run, you can't get as many home runs in the postseason as you do in the regular season. I wouldn't say the Yankees are reliant on it, but I would imagine of the teams in the playoffs still, they rely on it the most. They've gotten the most benefit from that. And so I wonder if that's just, you know, some of the variance that comes when you're not getting the home runs. All of a sudden, the whole thing doesn't hold up quite as much. Obviously, some defensive issues that have been an issue throughout the season and were an issue in game two. Another example of Schlittler having a good start but not adding up to a win. So I'm not worried about them. I think this is the team that they were that got them here. Gave them a great regular season. I wouldn't expect five errors or the situational hitting to not be good going forward. But this is also just the kind of thing that happens. And this is the way that team was built. This is like, if they're going to fail, that's how they're going to fail. But you wouldn't expect them to do it multiple games in a row.
25: Well, finally, the White Sox also on the verge of a sweep, going back home to try to close it out. Big driver of their offense in this series so far has been Munetaki Murakami. How does Cleveland try to adapt and maybe neutralize him a bit in game three?
6: His free agency coming into the season, I do the Fraser projections for ESPN and talked to a number of executives, and many of them assumed he was going to get $100 million. But they said if he doesn't, it's because even though he can play a position and is young and has huge power and was setting home run records in Japan, there's a lot of swing and miss. There's a little bit of chase out of the zone. You can exploit him. And I think the White Sox are another great example of a team. Game of the playoffs is maybe the worst rotation we've seen in years for a playoff team. It has kind of not been an issue at all. I wonder if they don't quite have the firepower they need in the pitching offering, that they need the offense to win in this next game. And I don't know if their offense is so much better than the Guardians pitching that they're going to carry them. It wouldn't surprise me if this ended up going five.
25: Well, they certainly were pretty tight in the regular season, just one game separating them in the standings for the first 162. Kylie McDaniel, really appreciate the time. Enjoy the games.
6: Yep, thanks for having me.
25: Kylie McDaniel, ESPN Baseball Insider. I'm Chris Villani. We're taking you up to the Dodgers and the Braves Game 3. Series all tied up at one apiece in the first pitch just about 20 minutes from now. Coming up next on Baseball Tonight, presented by Grainger, what should we expect from Chris Sale? We'll ask a Braves insider next. 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
25: I'm Chris Villani. We're game 3 between the Braves and the Dodgers coming your way just after the top of the hour. A matchup of aces. Chris Sale taking on Yoshinobu Yamamoto for the Dodgers. Series all tied up at a game apiece. October baseball at its best from Truist Park. Again, first pitch just about 15 minutes from now. As we look ahead to game 3, I'm joined by Chad Bishop. He covers the Braves for the Atlanta Journal-Constitution. And Chad, let's start with Chris Sale. What are you going to be looking for from him, especially in the early innings, to try to assess whether he's got the good stuff tonight?
29: Yeah, great point. That's exactly what I was going to say, is the early go about it. You guys know, I mean, ace pitchers of staffs, right? If they struggle at all, it's going to be early in the early going. So is Chris Sale, what's his fastball velocity looking like? Is it 96, 97? Is he firing it up to triple digits? Is he getting these tough left-handed hitters out in this Dodgers lineup like Freddie Freeman and Shohei Ohtani? How do those at-bats work? I think we'll know, again, really early on if he's got his good stuff tonight and he's on his A game.
25: Well, and speaking of the lineup for the Dodgers, Dave Roberts shaking it up a bit, Shohei Ohtani down to fifth. Does that change the approach at all for Sale now that Ohtani's got some different guys around him in the order?
29: I don't think it'll change Chris's approach too much. I mean, I think he's going to attack hitters the same way, you know, for the most part. I do like it, though. I do like that postseason mindset of, hey, we can't keep things the same if they're not necessarily working. So I think it's certainly an interesting game in between the game, right, to see how this lineup looks for the Dodgers, especially if Shohei Ohtani comes up and he's got some runners on in front of him and puts the ball in the outfield and drives home, you know, run with a sac fly or something like that. It's anything to get that guy going. So against a tough pitcher, that's going to be imperative. So, yeah, I kind of like what the Dodgers are doing here, trying to mix it up, especially against a guy where they know runs are probably going to be at a premium.
15: Well, kind of looking at the other side of that equation, the Braves offense kind of ebbed and flowed a little bit during this postseason. Yeah, exactly. How does this lineup try to attack Yoshinobu Yamamoto early to try to keep him from settling into a rhythm?
29: You know, we talked to the Braves before the postseason started about the offense, and the common refrain was pass the baton, right? Keep the line moving. And I don't really feel like they've done a really good job of that so far in this series. So when you face a pitcher like this, really any of these Dodgers starting pitchers, right, you can't go up there trying to hit three-run home runs. You got to move this lineup up and down, move runners over. I love the other night how Mike Yastrzemski came up and bunted some guys over, like little things like that, right? This, as we expect this to be a game that's going to be 1-0, 2-1, runs at a premium. I really think maybe putting some guys in motion, some hit and run, some sacrifice bunts, old school baseball, right? Because you're not going to put up crooked numbers. So try to get as many guys to the plate as early as often, sort of like they did against Blake Snell, right? Getting him to a high pitch count in the middle of the game.
15: Talking with Chad Bishop from the Atlanta Journal-Constitution covering the Braves. Got the Braves and the Dodgers coming your way just after the top of the hour on ESPN Radio. One guy that certainly was swinging the bat well in Game 2 is Michael Harris. What have you seen from him in terms of his approach at the plate, and how does he keep it going against Yamamoto today?
29: Yeah, man, he's been great, really great all season long, and he credits a change he made last year in the 2025 season about the All-Star break, sort of moved his hands a little bit and his batting stance, and that's made all the difference for him. But, you know, the thing with Michael Harris throughout his entire career has been the consistency, and he's really just had such an amazingly consistent season in 2026, and that's carried on to the postseason. I think he's playing with a ton of confidence, right, with having that consistency. When the season wrapped up in Miami, I went and talked to him about it, and he just feels so gratified in his ability to continue to be consistent day in and day out. And is really, kind of blossoming right before everyone's eyes here in this postseason.
15: Well, looking at, you mentioned runs being at a premium in sort of the matchups here. So looking at that, Chad, from the perspective of the Braves bullpen, they elected to go with Ray Kerr in Game 2. It worked out, get the Game 2 win, Chris Sale starting tonight. But having to go deep into the bullpen now in both Games 1 and 2, using a lot of different guys, how well positioned is Walt Weiss with that pen for Games 3, 4, and potentially 5 if we get there?
29: Yeah, I think they're okay tonight, right? The off day is going to help, but I don't think you're going to see someone like Didier Fuentes go close to three innings. It helped that Raisel Iglesias only had to get that one out save. I think that the leash will probably be a little bit shorter in this game, knowing, like you said, that there is a game four no matter what coming up tomorrow. I think it's going to be sort of touch and go, right? They're not going to let guys maybe face that extra batter. Robert Suarez was outstanding the other night, but he was hitting triple digits and sort of emptying his tank. So I think it's kind of going to be a touchy situation. They have all their best arms available, but for how long and how that translates into a close game Wednesday, I think remains to be seen.
15: All right, Chad, appreciate the time.
29: All right, guys, see you.
15: Chad Bishop, Atlanta Journal-Constitution, covering the Braves. I'm Chris Villani. It's Baseball Tonight presented by Grainger. Chris Sale gets the ball for Atlanta. Dave Roberts shaking up his lineup, moving Shohei Ohtani down to the fifth spot. He's batting fifth. That's the lowest he's hit in a starting lineup in 2,204 days. You got to go all the way back to September 23rd, 2020, when he was still a member of the Angels. Your stat of the day brought to you by hands-free Skechers slip-ins, Aero Burst, high-performance running shoes that cut through the wind. Well, hitting in the two spot for L.A., Freddie Freeman off to a nice start in this postseason. Three hits, including a home run, and he spoke with our own Jess Mendoza.
16: Freddie, your first time back actually here in Atlanta in a postseason game since 2021, which is kind of crazy to think about, though you've been back here many times in the regular season. How does it feel?
17: Kind of the same, actually. I got to stay at my house, in my own bed, so everything's kind of been normal. But this place gets loud, so we're looking forward to it. It's a great place to play in, so hopefully we can feed off their energy and keep it going for us.
16: I know you've been asked a lot about just, postseason Freddie and the ability, to come up with these clutch hits. But when you enter October, I know that you try to treat it like every other game, but it's not. what's your approach, and especially coming into a game like tonight against Chris Sale?
17: Yeah, I mean, obviously you try and treat it the same, but we all know it's not. Every pitch matters. Everything is magnified in the playoffs. But against Chris, it's a tough matchup. You know, we all know it. It's a tough matchup for them facing Yamamoto, too. So it's more about almost changing mindsets, because a lot of times the last couple of days, it's like the Dodgers are facing Chris Sale. Well, Chris has to face the Dodgers, too. So for us to change kind of the mindset and attack and, you know, try and attack him first, I think that's our mindset tonight. We know the stuff. He's a Hall of Famer. We all know that. He's a great pitcher, one of the best of all time. So you just try to do the best you can, battle, maybe foul off some pitches, get to the pitch count up, and get him out of the game. But it's going to be a battle tonight, and we're looking forward to it.
16: It's also impressive at 37 years old what he's doing. And honestly, it's crazy. Like, you know, just watching him, talking to him, knowing him, you know, how he continues to work. You're much of the same, you know, someone that just continues to get better, and especially, but what you're seeing from Chris, and especially at age 37.
17: Yeah, I mean, I watch every at-bat I have against him, and it's from White Sox, and it's the same. It's amazing. It really is amazing. And sometimes, I love baseball and a fan of baseball, sometimes you got to take a step back and realize about what a special player and special pitcher he is. But yeah, hopefully he doesn't have the specialness tonight, and we can get to him, but he's a great pitcher, and hopefully we can get him out of the game fast.
16: Your first home run since September 2nd. You talked a little bit about, you know, working those 5 days off, yeah. You know, getting in your mechanics, your legs, your knee feeling a lot better. Yeah. Can you tell me how you're feeling right now?
17: Yeah, I feel great. I really do. I think it's the biggest thing is the 5 days off. I found a cue and an adjustment, and during the regular season, it's hard. You can find that cue, but then the human brain is crazy, where if you take that cue in practice and you don't get any hits, you're going to change it. And so that's the beauty of the 5 days, of where I could find that cue, work on it, hone it in, and then repeat it over and over and over for multiple days. And I think that's just what you're seeing. It works. I feel good. And I think that's the biggest thing of the 5 days. I was able to just repeat the process without having the human brain enter into it and make me want to change.
16: Sure is fun to watch, Freddie. Good luck tonight.
17: I appreciate it. Thank you.
15: Freddie Freeman, a bit of a cerebral breakdown. Again, three hits, including a home run for him through the first two games of this postseason, hitting at the two spot tonight for the Dodgers against Chris Sale in this pivotal game three from Atlanta. Right now, let's pause 10 seconds for station identification. 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
15: Coming up next on Baseball Tonight, presented by Granger, can Sale help the Braves grab a 2-1 lead, or do the defending champs retake control of the series? The first pitch is next. 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
3: 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We got a matchup of aces. Out we go to Truist Park for Game 3. Once again with Jess Mendoza. Here's Dave O'Brien.
4: Chris, we cannot wait to get this one underway tonight between Sale and Yamamoto, between Atlanta and Los Angeles, with the series even at one game apiece. And it's an absolutely spectacular weather night in Atlanta, unlike the heat wave in Los Angeles, where the temperatures were a crushing 100 degrees. It's going to be very, very nice here tonight. Eventually, the temperatures will be in the 70s and not a cloud in the sky here at Truist Park. Great to have you with us. And we really look forward to this for a number of reasons, but you have two excellent baseball teams, two of the best pitchers in the sport, going toe-to-toe in a very important game number 3. So often, Jess, this is where this best of 5 really turns that corner and gives the other team, whoever wins it, a big, big advantage.
5: Well, and per usual, I mean, we're in a series that is tied up 1-1. You know, you're seeing dominance from other teams and other series, and here it's just been a battle back and forth. A bullpen game for the Braves the last 2 games, so for them to have Chris Sale on the mound, obviously massive, but they have to win this game, and they're going against an ace and one of the best in the postseason throughout his career. And that's Yoshinobu Yamamoto. It's what you want. It's what the postseason makes it so great when you get 2 aces going head-to-head.
4: 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Now, the Los Angeles Dodgers making a very significant move in their lineup. At the top, it's going to be Mookie Betts. Freddie Freeman, who you just spoke to in that 2 spot. Shohei Ohtani actually went to his manager, Dave Roberts, not long ago and said, "I'm going so bad these days, if you want to hit me out of the 7th spot, I'll do that." Well, Doc Roberts didn't go that far, but he is batting in 5th tonight.
5: I think understanding, too, he just hasn't been right. And, you know, Walt Weiss, the Braves, even mentioned, similar with Ronald Acuna Jr., you get these star players, it just takes one swing to get to that point of coming out of it. But for Shohei Ohtani, it's been a good length of time. In fact, the last 94 at-bats, he's yet to have a home run. It's the longest of his entire career.
4: The game time temperature is going to be 75 degrees. Let's give you a look at the starting lineup here for the visiting Los Angeles Dodgers. 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Mookie Betts is at shortstop to lead things off for LA. Freddie Freeman, who's had good numbers in his career, good success against Chris Sale, he is at first base. Teoscar Hernandez will man left field, followed by Will Smith, who does the catching in its 4th. Against Shohei Ohtani, lowest batting spot in the order for him in 6 years. He's the DH and hitting in the 5 hole. Miguel Rojas is at 2nd batting, 6th. Andy Páez in center field, followed by Kyle Tucker in right. And Kike Hernandez is at 3rd base and batting 9th. Kike has had great success in the postseason in his career. He's going to make his first appearance of this division series in just a moment. As Dave Roberts called it, some Kike magic maybe sprinkled over the Dodgers because he's had such a great run in the playoffs. Dodgers are a outstanding road team. They've won 49 games away from LA. That's the most in baseball. And you look at the lineup, you look at the experience, you look at the rotation, that makes a lot of sense.
5: Yeah, you nailed it. It's the experience, right? I mean, you play into some road home splits, and usually that comes with youth. I mean, you'll see a lot of pitchers feel a lot more comfortable at home. Younger players within a lineup just have that comfort of being around the everyday. But this veteran team, one of the oldest lineups in all of baseball, but it's advantage Dodgers when you think about them coming into Atlanta and the experience they have, especially you think about Freddie Freeman. This is his first time playing in Atlanta in the postseason since that 2021 World Series that they won.
4: How did he look to you when you asked him that question? Did he look at all nervous?
5: He didn't look nervous. He got that Freddie Freeman smile of like, oh yeah, I'm aware. He knows coming back. Now, the good thing

0: for Freddie that you don't always see is he'll be cheered when he comes up to bat. They love him still here in Atlanta. That isn't always the case for a player who leaves for more money to go somewhere else. And so for Freddie, there is in a lot of ways. And he even said, he's like, I get to sleep in my own bed. He still has a place here. He gets to be around family and friends that are here. So definitely a lot of comfort coming back to Atlanta.
1: Well, you're an athlete yourself. I've been around many, many athletes. If they say something like that, that comfort level of being able to sleep on their own pillow, they often have a very big night or a very big day, don't they?
0: Well, I think Dave Roberts has that same hunch that you do. Moving him up to the two hole. Now, of course, Shohei Ohtani is who you expected to hit there. We already talked about him moving down to the fifth spot. But I think a lot of confidence in Freddie Freeman. We saw the home run from him yesterday. I mean, let's face it, the home runs that he's had in the postseason. A lot of trust, even though it's left on left against Chris Sale. But Freddie Freeman, one of the best pitchers against left-handed, sorry, the best hitters against left-handed pitching.
1: Well, we're watching the monitors, and here come the Atlanta Braves finally. It's a delay of at least a couple of minutes. Chris Sale was getting very antsy inside that dugout. And finally, he got the signal from an official that he could go out and start his 8 warm-up tosses here. And now he heads to the mound. The other Braves are already onto the diamond. But this game was supposed to begin about 2 minutes ago. So we did have a delay at the outset. That's always interesting with a starting pitcher because they're such creatures of habit. And everything they do is timed right down to the second, including when you go out there to warm up to start throwing those first pitches. We'll see if it has any consequence at all for Sale. He does tend to let these things go right off his back. 14 wins during the regular season, 14-9, with an ERA of 2.16. He pitched twice in the wild card series against the Phillies, going 6 1/3 as a starter in game one, and he struck out 9. And then he got the final 3 outs out of the bullpen in game 3. And there was a lot of discussion about why did Walt Weiss do that? Why did he bring him out for a second inning out of the bullpen? Would he be able to start game 2? Walt Weiss very coolly answered those questions. It worked out perfectly for Atlanta in game number 2 to get a split there. He used 7 relief pitchers because they started an opener, remember? So 7 guys out of the bullpen. And now Chris Sale will take on the Dodgers in a starting capacity tonight.
0: And Chris Sale, obviously the stuff just keeps getting better, which is incredible. 37 years old, the fastball velocity, something of note, has gone up this season a couple miles an hour. And his ability to continue to fight Father Time and be at his best here in October.
1: Well, he pitched an absolute gem against the Dodgers here in Atlanta in late August. A 1-0 victory. He struck out 11 and only allowed 5 hits to beat them 1-0. We'll see what's in store for the Dodgers tonight as the lanky lefty and all of the Braves wearing their red tops and the white pants get ready to get this one underway. Mookie Betts standing inside the batting circle. And now he'll walk into the box here to take on Chris Sale. Game 3 about to get underway. And the 6-6 lefty, who can touch 100, comes to a set, deep breath. And the first pitch of the game on the way, and that is zipped in there for strike 1 at 98. And Mookie for the series hitting 200 without a home run or an RBI. And the pitch. And it's a fastball inside on the right-hand hitter, who owns the 3rd most postseason RBIs in franchise history with 38. So far, a fairly quiet series for Betts. And Chris Sale will kick and fire. That's a strike to the inside edge.
0: Does such a good job getting in on those righties, especially with the fastball, really trying to create that space. Slider off of that pitch that he'll throw in that same slot. So hard for hitters to be able to pick up.
1: Freeman on deck, and the pitch. That's going to be outside for a ball. On the count 2-2 on Mookie Betts. For the year, he hit 250 with 8 home runs off lefties. And Sale will deliver. Swing and a ground foul, chopped into the dugout of the Dodgers on the third base side. Bissell faced the Dodgers two times in a World Series in 2018, then as a member of the Red Sox. Red Sox won both of those games, 2-2. Check swing, it's outside, and a good take by Betts to lay off that one, 3-2.
0: Such a great job of being able to pull the trigger, then pull it back. Such quick hands for Mookie Betts. Starts that swing, brings it right back.
1: Here's the 3-2. Swing and a chopper to first base behind a bag. That's going to be a fair ball. A glove and a flip. Sale goes tumbling. He's going to be safe at first. Mookie Betts will be safe. Sale went lurching and diving into foul territory as Olsen flipped it behind himself trying to make the play.
0: No reason to toss this ball for Matt Olsen. I mean, he's already playing well behind the bag and had to go to his left, and this toss is horrible. I mean, he tosses it so far out of the line, Chris Sale almost gets hurt. He crosses the bag, then has to dive, lands on his side. Took him some time coming back up, but a ball you just hold on to at that point.
1: A base hit for Betts. And here comes Freddie Freeman. As just mentioned, his first playoff game in Atlanta since the trade from Atlanta to Los Angeles in 2021. Lefty-lefty duel and the pitch. Swing grounded foul off to the right for strike one.
0: Freddie kind of laughed when I talked to him about Chris Sale and just his familiarity with him and just how good he's been. But also 37 years old, saying someone you look up to.
1: 0-1 from Sale. Swing and a miss. Good slider at 79.
0: Knowing you could continue to get better as you age. And it's a goal for Freddie as he continues to climb that ladder and improve his game as well.
1: He's 5 for 16, two home runs against Sale in his career. The pitch on the way outside with a slider. Teoscar Hernandez on deck. Just getting underway on a flawless October evening in Atlanta. Mookie Betts, good lead over there at first as Olsen holds him. And the pitch. Swing and a miss, struck him out. Steady diet of sliders to strike him out, and one away.
0: Threw him on both sides of the plate, too. Started off this count early with a sinker coming in on the hands, a slider to front door him, and then he backdoors him around the plate. I mean, this is Chris Sale to a T, left on left. Beautiful slider on the outside part of the plate for strike three.
1: Tall left-hander with that long arm. Of course, he's 6'6". Seems to be releasing it from right field. And now he gets Hernandez. 250 so far for the series with a home run. In left field tonight. Runner at first in Betts. With one down and the pitch. A little bend in there for a strike. Right back to that slider. Sale will stretch again. He'll eye Betts at first. And the 0-1. And down low, a check swing. One ball and one strike on Hernandez. Chris Sale was asked about pitching in the World Series, pitching in big games. He said, I learned that win at all costs when I was with the Red Sox in 2018. That culture, whatever it takes. He proved that in the wild card round coming out of the bullpen. And a 1-1. Down and in for ball.
0: That's one thing to know the culture, be around it, and then to actually be able to perform. You hear a lot of players want to be the hero and have an idea of what that could look like. You dream about it, but there's a reason why a lot of pitchers can't do it. And Chris Sale definitely proving against that in the wild card series.
1: 2-1 pitch to the right-hand hitter. Betts takes off, swinging a ground ball to short, and knocked down and fumbled by Kim. He's going to throw late to first base, and everybody's going to be safe. So Kim should be charged with an error, usually very sure-handed. It's the reason he's playing, quite frankly. And that is an E6, and the Dodgers have 2-1.
0: Mookie Betts was going on the pitch, so they didn't have a chance at a double play, but definitely would have gotten Teoscar Hernandez out at first base, and this will go down as an error. Just a bobble hard hit ball, 101 miles an hour. But you're right. Ahsan Kim is in this lineup for his defense.
1: Usually a superb defender. They'll send up Will Smith. Dodgers trying to capitalize right away. First pitch to him. Will bend inside for ball one. Smith looking for his first hit of the series. Batting out of the cleanup spot. Dodgers have had 9 at-bats with runners in scoring position without a hit. And the next one on the way, and that'll be drilled in there for a strike. One and one on Smith with Ohtani on deck. Mookie Betts at second. Teoscar Hernandez leading at first. Early chance here for the Dodgers, and the pitch. Fastball in for strike.
0: That's his best pitch to righties, OB. We talk about the slider to lefties sweeping away, but to get in on the hands at 97 miles an hour at that angle, like you said, coming from right field, such a hard angle for these right-handed batters to hit.
1: 1-2 to the righty batter. Swing and a miss right through it. Fastball 98 miles an hour. Down he goes on strikes. So Will Smith fans, second one in the inning for Sale. And now to match up, a lot of these fans bought a ticket to see tonight. Chris Sale against Shohei Ohtani. .250 so far for the series. No homers, no runs batted in. Two on, two out, and the pitch. Tried to hold up, but he swung and missed for strike one.
0: This is the biggest problem that he's had. It's been very consistently. He's been throwing fastball, breaking ball away off the plate. Consistently has chased that almost 50% of the time off the plate.
1: Sale up a strike. Here's the pause in the pitch. That is outside, trying to get him to chase that slider. Just mentioned it. Ohtani without a home run, his last 94 plate appearances. That's the longest of his career.
0: Also says how good he's been. It's kind of a normal drought for most regular humans.
1: 1-1. Fastball in for a strike at the knees. 99 from Sale. He brings the crowd up here in Atlanta. Everybody's standing around Truist Park. Mookie Betts at second. Teoscar Hernandez leading at first. Top of the first inning, no score. Sale sets. 1-2 pitch. Ohtani will take outside. 2-2.
0: And that was the pitch he swung at. His first pitch of this at-bat, slider way off the plate. Chris Sale goes back to it. Shohei holds. So an adjustment already within the at-bat.
1: The great star from Japan looking out at Chris Sale. He delivers. Swing and a miss. Struck him out. Got him to chase one way outside off the plate. And Chris Sale strikes out three. Survives an early scare. Two men left. And as we take it to the bottom of the first inning, no score here in Atlanta. This is the National League Division Series on ESPN Radio and the ESPN app, presented by Gusto.
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1: Well, last night in the American League Division Series, Tampa Bay pounced on the many mistakes made by the New York Yankees, who committed four errors. Atlanta Braves just made an error by the shortstop, Ha-Seong Kim, but L.A. cannot capitalize, and they strand two against Chris Sale. Yoshinobu Yamamoto, the all-star for the second time this season, about to uncoil and deliver his first pitch tonight. The Dodger right-hander will take on Drake Baldwin at the top of the order. He's the catcher. Ronald Acuna Jr., the DH, with Matt Olson at first. Ozzy Albies at second base. He's the switch hitter. Michael Harris, the second in center. Mauricio Dubon will be in left, with Lane Thomas, a late addition, in right field. Austin Riley at third, and Ha-Seong Kim, the shortstop, batting ninth. Against one of the great pitchers in baseball, an all-star for the second time this season. Yamamoto named to five all-star teams in Japan. And he is set to pitch to take on Drake Baldwin. And the first one on the way is cut on and missed by the lefty hitter. Four strike one.
0: I was talking to the Braves hitters before the game when they were hitting. I'm like, all right, approach Yamamoto. What do we got? And they said, it's funny. You throw so many different pitches, but it's really the windup that gets you off timing.
1: 0-1 to Baldwin. And downstairs for a ball.
0: So, of course, you know, six different pitches that he'll throw, and five of them, by the way, at least 13% of the time. So that's a lot of just you don't know what's coming. But that front leg, he'll hold it up. He'll go quick with it. He mixes his timing as well.
1: A lot in the bag. Here's the 1-1. Inside and low. Baldwin belted a leadoff home run on the first pitch when he faced Yamamoto here in August. It was the only run of the game.
0: Yeah, and it was on the splitter, too. That's Yamamoto's best pitch. It's a pitch that the Braves were looking for, hunting it, and executed.
1: 2-1 coming. And just off the outside corner at 98. Heck of a take there by Baldwin. Acuna Jr. on deck. In that game, it was Yamamoto and Sale. They hooked up in a dandy, and Sale got the upper hand in that one and won it one zip. Here's the pitch. Fastball for strike. Outside half at 97. 3-2 on Baldwin. Drake Baldwin, 25 home runs in season. Very good power for the Braves catcher. And a full count. And the payoff pitch. Swing and a miss. Struck him out. Curveball got him. One down.
0: Really good curveball, too. And after throwing consecutive fastballs, this curveball broke late, OB. So it is in the zone, until you make that decision. It ain't in the zone anymore, and that's what happened. It ended up hitting the dirt. Great bend late on that curveball.
1: It would have been, as you mentioned, ball four. Braves took eight walks in game two, remember? They really don't walk that much. Acuna Jr. gets in on the right side. First pitch is outside for ball one. In fact, Atlanta was 28th in walks accepted out of 30 clubs this year. But they've taken 11 in the first two games of this series.
0: Yeah, clearly a different plan. You'll see teams try to execute differently. Not easy to do, especially for an aggressive hitting Braves team.
1: 1-0 pitch from Yamamoto. A swing and a miss. Lively cutter at 95.
0: I think because you're also facing such great pitching that... It's harder to be aggressive. You want to take more pitches. And shoot, you look at Chris Sale. I don't want to hit that. Take as many as you possibly can.
1: Darn right. 1-1. Little miss outside low. Matt Olson on deck. And Yamamoto has become one of Major League Baseball's most dominating pitchers after a brilliant career in Japan, in which twice he was the league MVP. And the 2-1. Cut on and missed.
0: Really came into this year, OB, wanting to win a Cy Young. That's kind of the one thing that's missing from, let's see, his third year now in Major League Baseball. So not very long, but He has the ability to be the best in all of baseball. The stuff is there. There's Jacob Mizorowski and these Paul Skeens. There's some other really good National League pitchers he's up against.
1: 2-2 pitch. And fastball, strike three. Cunha's going to tap the helmet as that one hit the inside corner, said James Hoy.
0: Going to lose this one. It looked like it got the plate.
1: ABS challenge, first of the game, and it did nip the zone. Inside corner for strike three.
7: Atlanta has one challenge remaining.
1: Painting the Corners brought to you by Sherwin-Williams. Capture moments in color with paint made to last. Yamamoto fans the first two Atlanta Braves. James Hoy, one of the best balls and strikes umpires in the game. He has the plate tonight. And now first one to Olson will be strike one.
0: That was a great call there because Acuna's dramatics of thinking that ball was almost going to hit him, which can fool a lot of umpires thinking, man, that must have been way inside. Did a good job of calling that on the inside part of the plate.
1: 0-1 to Olson. And a breaking ball for a strike. Curveball. So Yamamoto on the edge of striking out the first three batters he faces tonight. Olson hitting 125 for the series. 41 home runs in season. The 0-2 from the right-hander outside. Olson, in fact, is 3-for-19 in the playoffs so far. He does have one home run. Leans out over the plate on the left side and the 1-2 pitch. Swing and a little flare on one hop to the second baseman Rojas. He'll fire on to first for the out. And Yamamoto easily through the first inning, gets him 1-2-3. We've played an inning here in game three of this National League Division Series. It's nothing-nothing. This is the National League Division Series on ESPN Radio and the ESPN app, presented by Gusto.
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1: The Braves nothing, Dodgers nothing after one inning of game three. And so often you build up these pitchers' duels. Games like tonight, Yamamoto and Sale, and after the first inning, it's 6-4. It goes completely sideways. That didn't happen in the first inning tonight. As Chris Sale fanned three in the first inning, pitched around an error by a shortstop. Yamamoto struck out Baldwin and Acuna Jr., came out blazing out of the gate and got them 1-2-3.
0: That was a big miss for the Dodgers. I know it's the first inning, but Chris Sale's not going to give you a whole lot of opportunities. In fact, both those just ground balls, one ends up for a hit, but weakly hit, just perfect placement, and then an error. Get two runners on, less than two outs. Rears back and strikes out the next two batters.
1: So right with him because he can get into those grooves. Both of these guys do where it's 13, 14, 15 in a row. You're not touching them for like five innings. Miguel Rojas will lead it off on the right side on the first pitch here in the second inning. It's a breaking ball for ball one. Rojas at second base tonight. Really fine defender, 13 years in the big leagues. Andy Páez, center fielder on deck, and then Kyle Tucker, the right fielder, the pitch. Fastball inside.
0: One big thing to note, OB, is the fact that Miguel Rojas is getting the start at second base over Tommy Edman. So Tommy Edman, who's better on the right side, switch hitter, but better on the right side, would normally face a lefty, but he has been scuffling. Opted to go to Kiki Hernandez and Miguel Rojas.
1: 2-0 is swung on, lifted in the air down the right field line, foul, and out of play.
0: So Miguel Rojas would have played third base for Max Muncy. But because they wanted to give Tommy Edman some rest, Kiki Hernandez will now get his first start here in the postseason.
1: Set the pitch. Swing and a foul straight back. Good rip on a 96-mile-an-hour four-seamer. Kiki playing third base tonight for the Dodgers. Told us before game one, he's an influencer now.
0: He is. I've seen it.
1: Big-time influencer.
0: Baseball cards.
1: Baseball cards, yeah. He specializes there, but other stuff, too. 2-2 on the way. Swing and a liner to left field, but that's going to drop foul. And they'll do it again.
0: He's an influence like you, OB. You got your own account. You're out there all the time. TikTok.
1: Lucky if I can influence my 30-year-old daughter to show up once in a while. No, just kidding. She's wonderful.
0: She's listening.
1: Let's hope she's putting the granddaughter to bed. Here's the 2-2 from Sale to Miguel Rojas. He'll swing and miss. Strike three. Slider kind of floated in there over the inside at about 80 miles an hour. Tantalizing pitch.
0: A sword, really, of sorts, in the swing and miss. You could tell Miguel Rojas trying to hold up, but such a hard pitch to be able to see, identify, and not swing at once you start.
1: So here's Andy Páez, center fielder. His first at bat tonight. No score in the top of the second. Chris Sale delivers. Outside for ball one. Andy Páez has challenged a few in the series that were not very close at all. This is not necessarily a series issue. It's been going on all year. Just hasn't had a lot of success with it. The 1-0 pitch, a strike to the inside corner. So effectively, what Dave Roberts has done is shut him down on ABS. Told him, you're not doing it anymore. They have taken that away from him.
0: I think it's a good idea.
1: 1-1. That is a strike inside corner again.
0: But it happens more in the postseason. You just identify players that don't really have an understanding of the strike zone. And it is so huge to have those two ABS challenges, especially get in the late in game.
1: If you burn them early and it's egregious, you really miss badly, it can really cost you late. Sales 1-2. Check swing and it's inside. They do appeal. First base on Tripp Gibson says he's okay, no swing. And the count 2-2. Sale has faced six Dodgers. He has struck out four. And going for number five right here, the pitch. And a swing and a miss struck him out. Pulled him on a slider.
0: That's four strikeouts in a row, and three of the last four have been on that slider. I keep using that sword word, but that's exactly what these swings look like. From Andy Páez, this one the worst one. I mean, just uncomfortable swings. That slider was so much horizontal and vertical break.
1: Try to hold up midway through. It was too late. Then brings up Kyle Tucker on the left side. Lefty-lefty pitch. Swing and a line drive in the left field down for a single. Tucker very aggressive and drives one to the opposite field. That's his second hit for the Dodgers tonight off Sale.
0: Great approach. I mean, Kyle Tucker obviously came and split the plate. He's looking for something away. Chris Sale gives him that fastball right on the outside part of the plate. And Kyle Tucker just pokes it in the left.
1: So Kiki Hernandez getting his first start. First action in the series so far here in game three. Holds the franchise record for most postseason games as a Dodger. This is number 94. And the first pitch is inside, ball one. PK 235 for his career during the regular season, 272 in postseason play. OPS about 125 points higher in the playoffs. As the throw to first base, a dive back in by Tucker, who had started towards second and then slid. He lost his footing and had to scoot on back.
0: Pretty athletic move, even though it looked a little klutzy there for a second when he slid. But he had looked like he committed, was able to get back quickly.
1: The pitch home. Swing foul back. Good rip by Kike. Right, with that pitch, one and one.
0: The numbers that you just mentioned, it's the OPS that jumps out because of that slugging percentage. Yeah, his batting average is a few points higher, but he just slugs in October. It's the home runs. It's the extra base hits. That's what you see from Kike. October Kike that you don't see in the regular season.
1: Sale with the set. Eyes the runner at first and throws over there and back in on his feet, Tucker. No score, top of the second. Game number three. Tied up, one game apiece. And Hernandez ready. 1-1. Runner goes. Pitch is high. Here's the throw down. And not going to get him. A stolen base for Tucker. Albies caught it about 8 feet in front of second base, actually, that throw down to second.
0: Yeah, I mean, he had it stolen. Just had Chris Sale's move. So before Chris Sale even releases this, Kyle Tucker already five steps. And he didn't even get a great jump. Timing of his jump, but he wasn't even explosive. He looked like he was going to fall again, but absolutely got the move on Sale.
1: The 2-1 swing and a bounding ball foul off to the left. 2-2 on Hernandez. Mookie Betts on deck. Dodgers 0-for-11 with runners in scoring position in the series. Here's the 2-2. Swing foul back off the end of the bat. And they'll do it again.
16: Make some noise!
1: Kyle Tucker standing at second after a two-out single and a theft. Sale trying to make it three strikeouts in the inning for the second straight frame tonight. Here's the pitch. And swung on and missed, just overpowered him, strike three. 98 miles an hour. So Chris Sale has already struck out six in the first two frames. We go to the bottom of the second inning in Atlanta. It's the Dodgers nothing, the Braves nothing. This is the National League Division Series on ESPN Radio and the ESPN app, presented by Gusto.
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1: No score. This one going to the bottom half of the second inning in Atlanta. The Braves and the Dodgers. Ozzie Albee's about to lead things off here for Atlanta. And don't miss the Brewers Padres National League Division Series presented by Booking.com. That's coming up next at 9 p.m. on FS1 and ESPN Radio. Luke Schombe, Doug Glanville will have the call. This can also be heard on Sirius XM. The Padres in deep, deep trouble as Milwaukee holds a 2-0 lead in that series. How do you see this playing out?
0: You know, honestly, it's hard to not imagine the Padres getting back into this series because of how well they did in September, especially coming to this. Plus, I mean, the ball hits off a cable in game one. You got a walk-off in game two. So I think for the Padres not to win at least a game, get them back into this.
1: That would be a shocker if they are swept. Milwaukee won 103 during the regular season. It should not surprise anyone they're playing as well as they are.
0: No, not at all. But going into Petco, San Diego, that's one of those sneaky stadiums for baseball fans. It gets loud.
1: Sure does. Ozzie Albee's to lead things off on the right side. The switch hitter, first one, will be in there for a strike from Yamamoto. Albee's 143 with a home run during this series. And a one strike pitch. Check swing, it's outside. Yamamoto, absolutely brilliant in the postseason last year for the Dodgers. Went 5-1 in the playoffs with a 1.45 ERA and two complete games. 1-1 coming. Swing and a miss. One sunk about ankle high, 96 miles an hour.
0: On base for Ozzie Albee, you mentioned, you know, his numbers, but close to 500. He's kicked it up a notch. He really struggled too coming into the postseason.
1: 1-2, trying to hold up in a pitch in the dirt. He swung and missed for strike three on the splitter, which can be a very dominating pitch for Yamamoto. Strikes out Albee, so he's fanned three of the first four.
0: The biggest difference we're seeing in this game is strike throwing, and it sets up for chases like this. Yamamoto throws so many strikes early on in the count that he gets a splitter, seemingly looks like a strike, and then just splits, cutting down off the table.
1: Michael Harris, the second now, the center fielder, having a good series. Lefty batter will take a breaking ball, a curveball that misses. Harris for the playoffs is 8-for-20 with a home run, a triple, a double. The pitch. And that's a strike. And right back to that same pitch, curveball, and he landed that one. One ball and one strike. Nothing, nothing game in the second. Harris has not hit a home run in this series. 1-1 pitch from Yamamoto. It's bunted. Yamamoto pounces on it, slides, throws. He's not going to get him over at first base. He lost his footing. He kicked up a pretty good divot on the third base side about halfway up the line by the time he got to it. And his spike gave out as he tried to make a sliding play. Wound up on his knees throwing the baseball to Freeman. Pulled him off the bag, and that'll be a base hit for Harris.
0: You know, they've drenched this field prior to the game, you know, because of the heat. We've now seen Kyle Tucker slip coming off of first, and Yamamoto just does a great slide move. But as he tries to come back up, you can tell grass is wet. Ends up throwing that ball from his belly.
1: Somebody needs to replace that divot, too. So Harris with a very cagey play, a bunt single.
0: Dodgers are lucky Yamamoto does not get hurt. On the replays on this, he is in a very vulnerable position when he slips.
1: Totally.
0: His knee.
1: Here's Dubon on the right side. First pitch fastball for strike one. Yamamoto can bring it. 98-99 on the gun.
0: How about the respect for these pitchers? I mean, Michael Harris is second. Could you find a hotter hitter in this lineup and he drag bunts?
1: Set the pitch. Swing and foul straight back to the screen.
0: It's not like that's a part of Harris's game. I mean, something not due during the regular season, but just recognizing, look, this dude's got real stuff. Opportunity to get on base.
1: Dubon, the left fielder, waiting at home plate. Two strikes on him. And the pitch on the way. That's outside. Saw Chipper Jones, the Hall of Famer, in the house here in Atlanta tonight. John Smoltz, another Hall of Famer, right next door, as the television broadcast tonight with Kenny Albert. Joe Davis under the weather.
0: Hope he gets better. Everyone's a little under the weather.
1: And two outside.
0: They say we're all beat up here in October, right?
1: Everybody.
0: We're just all pushing through.
1: All the announcers are beat up. And boy, everybody really cares so much about that.
0: We
1: like,
0: do.
1: Not even a little bit. Or should they?
0: Shohei's bicep is hurting.
1: Right. Harris with the lead at first. One man out. Yamamoto is checking his pitch calm. A little bit of a delay there. Crowd didn't like it. And now the great right-hander from the land of the rising sun. Deals a 2-2. Runner goes. Stutter step. There's a swing and a high pop into center. And a play for Páez. Moving a bit to his left. He'll make the catch. Harris back to first base. He started and stopped. Still think he would have had it stolen.
0: Oh, yeah. It was actually very similar to Kyle Tucker. Just absolutely went. Yamamoto did not look over his shoulder. So Harris was almost at second base when that ball was hit. Had to run all the way back to first.
1: Lane Thomas, the right fielder, will be next. Thomas was not in the original starting lineup, but Sean Murphy was scratched about an hour before first pitch. Thomas winds up taking that spot in the seven hole. The pitch on the way, and it'll be outside, ball one.
0: You didn't know if something was up with Sean Murphy or if Acuna just needed a little bit. Now moving into the DH spot instead of playing right field.
1: And Thomas does have a couple of postseason home runs. They both came in the ALDS in 2024 against Detroit. Next pitch, fastball, strike outside corner. One of his home runs was a grand slam against Tarik Skubal. Dodgers nothing, Braves nothing. Two down, second inning. Harris at first. 1-1. Swing fouled away. Back to the screen behind home plate.
0: Yamamoto just attacking him with fastballs. Usually we see that pitch mix get in there. The breaking ball, the cutter, the splitter. Now just fastball in and away. Yamamoto lives on the edges, too. That is, he is one of the top pitchers in all of baseball. And accurately throwing his pitches on the edges of the plate.
1: So the first base dive back by Harris, grabbing the bag with the right hand. Braves managed by Walt Weiss, his first year as their skipper. Dodgers managed by Dave Roberts, who has won 70 postseason games, second most all time. And a 1-2. On the way to Thomas. Bounce to the plate. I thought Walt Weiss had a great game, too, working his bullpen. Really tremendous.
0: You know what he did, too, that was something you don't see in October baseball this time, modern day, is he used his eyes. There was no script written. He credited Alex Anthopoulos, their GM, not having that pre-planned.
1: 2-2. Swing and a miss. Strike three. That one ate him up. Tough splitter. And another strikeout for Yamamoto. Give him four in the first two innings. That's the way this thing is going to go tonight. Two great pitchers. And we have no score after two in Atlanta. This is the National League Division Series on ESPN Radio and the ESPN app. Presented by Gusto.
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1: It is a gigantic game, game number three in a series tied 1-1. And what a way for this one to play out with Chris Sale, Yoshinobu Yamamoto, head-to-head, two of the best in the sport. No question, Chris Sale is headed for the Hall of Fame. Heading for a spot in Cooperstown one day. Yamamoto may well be too, given the early part of his career. He's 28 years old. Chris Sale, 37 years old, doing things that most 37-year-olds never dream of on the mound, including touching 100 miles an hour in a start earlier this year. In fact, that was against these Dodgers.
0: Talked a lot about his offseason protocol. We sat down with him when we were in Atlanta, and one of the things he said was just doing very unusual workouts, stuff that he had never done over the course of his career, like overhead lifting. For pitchers, that is like never put anything over your head. He said helped him so much. Worked on his right side instead of just his left.
1: Mookie Betts to lead off here in the third inning, and the first pitch to Mookie across for strike. He's 1-for-1 with a single.
0: And he said he's never felt stronger, and you're seeing that, of course, with the fastball velocity. That's the sexy number, but it's the health. I mean, Chris Sale, over the course of his career, to have these kind of numbers, these kind of innings.
1: Pitching. He deals the 0-1 to Betts. We'll check, and that's outside. Freddie Freeman on deck. Nothing, nothing. Still 6'6", just 180 pounds. And the pitch. Swing fouled away. Late cut and a liner foul off to the right.
0: Anyone who knows Chris Sale just knows the humility and the fact that when you are that age and everything that he's done, getting a Cy Young just a couple seasons ago, and still is, how can I be better? What can I do in this offseason to improve?
1: 1-2 to Betts. And he checks, and that's low. 2-2. These two guys won a World Series together in 2018 in Boston. Betts at the plate, Sale ready. And the pitch. Swing and a line shot. Ground ball now, and that'll scoot off Akin, the shortstop, and into left field for a base hit. Hit sharply by Betts, and when it touched down on the dirt, Kim tried to make a backhanded catch on that, scoop it up, but he couldn't do it.
0: Hassan Kim has had a rough night. This would have been a tough play for any shortstop, but just kind of misplays the angle on this. Of course, it's going to go down as a hit, but hit 92 miles an hour, so nothing screaming. Mookie Betts, two hits already in this game.
1: Now Freddie Freeman actually heard some boos from the crowd. Struck out in the first inning. Betts with the lead. Still pretty good wheels. Not running. And the first pitch is swung on and fouled back for strike one. And Freddie, his first playoff game in Atlanta since the very emotional trade from the Braves to the Dodgers. But he has flourished in Southern California. And the 0-1 inside under the hands. One ball, one strike.
0: And that was going home for him, back to Southern California. But he still considers much of Atlanta his home. So this entire series, still torn.
1: He has reached base in 24 straight postseason games with the Dodgers. The pitch. Fastball, strike. Right on the outside black at 98.
0: It's the location, OB. 98, yes, that's amazing. But, I mean, you're talking low and away in that bottom right box of the strike zone.
1: Pretty much unhittable. 1-2. Betts with the lead. Nobody out. The pitch. Swing and a high fly ball left field. Hit pretty deep. Racing back to Bond on the track. At the wall. Leaping up. And he made the catch. Right up against the yellow line. A spectacular play. Mauricio Dubon, the throw into first base, gets away, but Betts will head on back to the bag and stay there. Dubon timed that magically in left field, up against the fence. And right up against the yellow line, he pulled it back.
0: Superman song is playing, and that's exactly what he looked like. I mean, robs a home run. This ball was over the wall, and it's not even just that he jumps, but OB, he jumps and soars. I mean, he covers probably 3 or 4 feet while in the air going back. Standing ovation for Mauricio Dubon right now.
1: Otherwise, that's a two-run homer by Freddie Freeman. Well, he's a superb defender. But that's a great play,
0: incredible,
1: even for a great outfielder.
0: Incredible.
1: And that's with Andrew Jones watching from the stands. Pitch on the way and pumped in there for a strike on Teoscar Hernandez.
0: Wasn't even until the replay. I mean, OB, you could tell it was probably going to go off the wall, but the replay showed us that was going to go over the fence, so he robs that while in the air.
1: Yes.
0: Sprinting back.
1: It was clearly out of the ballpark. So one out, the 0-1. That's outside. Freddie Freeman at the crack of the bat. Probably thought he got it. But Dubon did. With an acrobatic play, leaping up his right elbow right into the padded wall at the very highest point and took it back. Pitch outside for a ball on Hernandez.
0: You talk about a story in Mauricio Dubon, too. I mean, the fact that he has earned his way into this lineup, even Walt Weiss has told us an unexpected storyline. And part of him being able to play shortstop, left field, first player to ever come out of the country of Honduras and play Major League Baseball, represents so well.
1: 2-1 to Hernandez. Swing high fly ball right field. Thomas is there, creeping back toward the warning track, and now he'll make the catch. Shy of the track, and that's out number two. With Betts holding it first. And let's pause here 10 seconds for station identification. 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
1: Well, the Dodgers probably feel they ought to be leading game three, 2 or 3 to nothing. Instead, it's still nothing, nothing. Here's Will Smith. He takes a bender in there and the slider for strike one. Dodgers had runners at first and second and one out in the first inning, but Sale struck out the next two. Had a man in scoring position in the next inning, but he struck out Kike Hernandez. And the 0-1. Check swing and it's down and in for a ball. And moments ago, Mauricio Dubon of Atlanta jumping up against the fence in front of the bullpen in left and stealing a two-run homer from Freddie Freeman. So it's going the Braves' way early. And a 1-1 from Sale. Runner goes. Swing and a liner into left field. That's going to settle down for a base hit. Betts will head into third and stop there. Will Smith with a base hit. And here come the Dodgers again. Another threat, first and third, two down.
0: I don't know if there's something going on with the ground. Mookie Betts was stealing on that pitch as well. Ends up almost falling as he gets close to second base. Now kind of checking his legs, but gets in easily to third base. I've seen a few kind of hesitations and misses with the footing, but a great job by Will Smith against a pretty much unhittable pitcher. Two hits, though, in this inning between Betts and Smith at first and third.
1: So Shohei Ohtani, the slumping megastar, he is 0-for-1 with a strikeout. Two down, taking on Chris Sale in a scoreless game in the third. Sale's pitch, fastball right down the middle, strike one.
0: Oh, that chess game, right? Shohei Ohtani taken all the way because he had chased two pitches way off the plate in his first at bat against Sale. Chris Sale throws him a fastball right down the middle.
1: Ohtani just has not looked like Shohei Ohtani yet. And the pitch. Fastball outside, just off the edge at 100 miles an hour.
0: What did Doc tell us before the game? That Shohei Ohtani's in that five hole. He's like, but he's going to come up

0: an error. Ohtani will not be charged with a time at bat. And they're all loaded up for Miguel Rojas.
1: That's how late the swing was, OB. It wasn't even Baldwin's fault necessarily. I mean, Ohtani swung when he was practically catching it.
0: So they're all filled up. Opportunity knocking for Rojas and the Dodgers with two down and the pitch. Swing and a line drive into right field. Thomas will converge and make the play for out number three. Hit the ball hard, but for an out. And the Dodgers are the big threat, but they leave them loaded in the middle of the third inning. A home run saving catch by Dubon. Still nothing, nothing. 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
0: Postseason play, you expect to see great plays. You expect to see great pitching, great baseball. We're seeing that here in the early stages of game number three. The guys on the mound, and also a home run saving catch by Mauricio Dubon in left field for the Atlanta Braves as he scaled the wall and took away a two-run homer from Freddie Freeman. And then with the bases loaded, when he needed to make a pitch, Chris Sale did. Although Rojas lined it hard to right field, he did so for the third out. And this remains a nothing-nothing game.
1: Yeah, it's already a beautiful game. Everything you want to, two aces going head-to-head, and you feel like an opportunity like for that for the Dodgers isn't going to come again. First of all, runners in scoring position, but the fact that Freddie Freeman hit the ball hard enough to go out of the stadium and it gets taken back, that depletes the momentum for sure.
0: Austin Riley, the big right-hand batter, will lead things off for the Braves here in the bottom of the third. Yamamoto will rock backward, now forward. The first pitch will be low, ball one. Riley without a hit in this series so far. He's 0 for 7. He got drilled by a pitch. And he's had a quiet postseason for the most part. 2 for 16, but a big home run against the Phillies. The pitch. Fastball strike. In fact, that was game two here against the Fightin' Phils, which won the game. He hit it in the eighth inning. It would tie that series. Atlanta would eventually win in three. This series is tied 1-1. Pitch outside, another heater. Doing one.
1: The biggest thing Austin Riley has seen throughout his struggles all season is high velocity fastballs, just getting consistently attacked with fastballs. Got a three here from Yamamoto.
0: Here's 2-1. Swing, ground ball, chop foul off third, curveball there. Very slow at 78 miles an hour.
1: Think about that spread, 98 to 78. You're trying to cover as a hitter.
0: Ha-Seong Kim is on deck. And then Drake Baldwin for Atlanta.

0: Yamamoto trying to finish off Riley, the 2-2. Swing and a miss. He does so. 93 with the split. He strikes out his fifth man out of the first eight.
1: Right there at the bottom of the zone, that splitter. Wicked pitch. Throws that one more than any other pitch. Hitters hit 158 against him. That's top five in baseball.
0: Ha-Sung Kim, the shortstop, to settle in on the right side. And the first pitch to him is swung on and popped into left field. On comes Teoscar Hernandez underneath it. He's got it. And two down very quickly for Yamamoto. And the top of the order now as it turns over for Drake Baldwin, who fanned in the first. The Atlanta Braves 10-9 all time in game threes of the division series. Series coming back home here to Atlanta, Georgia, as they look to gain the upper hand. And his Baldwin, left-hand hitter, first pitch to him. In there, strike one. Braves have the one hit. That was a bunt single by Michael Harris, the second. Yamamoto delivers down and away. He's trying to get the inning to Ronald Acuna Jr., who's on deck. And has not made a lot of noise so far in the postseason for Atlanta. 1-1 pitch. Swing fouled away. Back to the screen. 1-2. It is going to be a starlit night in the heavens over Atlanta, Georgia tonight. On a cloud up there as the sun is setting. Finally here in Georgia. After a gorgeous day. Bases empty, two down, nothing game. And a 1-2 home. That's outside.
1: Drake Baldwin has had, even though he struck out his first at bat, two very good at bats. He's taken pitches out of the zone. That's the thing with Yamamoto. He gets ahead in the count very quickly and then gets that chase.
0: And a right-hander's 2-2. That's upstairs for ball three. Hasn't walked anyone tonight.
1: Only three ball counts have both come to Drake Baldwin.
0: The man who hit the leadoff home run against him back in August. Be very careful. And a payoff pitch. Swing and a miss. Down he goes on the curveball. He struck him out. So Yamamoto so far has faced 10 batters. He struck out six of them. Both starters on their A games, and at the end of three in Atlanta, it's the Braves nothing and the Dodgers nothing. This is the National League Division Series on ESPN Radio and the ESPN app, presented by Gusto.
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6: I'm Chris Villotti. Later on tonight, the Brewers have a chance to finish off the Padres in a three-game sweep. They take a 2-0 lead into San Diego. Our coverage starts just after 9 Eastern on ESPN Radio and the ESPN app. But a tough couple games on the road for the Padres. They lost one after a ball hit the roof in Milwaukee in the ninth while attempting a comeback, and then their closer Mason Miller blows a 6-out save opportunity. But Manny Machado says they're not done yet.
7: I just know that the group is, we're ready for a fight, to get to where we want to get to win the biggest trophy in our game. It's not an easy job. It's a tough road, and you got to deal with a lot of adversity. And I will say this group has stopped. Those aren't the first comments that we've heard about us this year. It's been all year from everyone. So, but here we are once again with our backs against the wall. And, you know, we overcome it once and we could do it again. And we're going to do it again. So just a matter of going out there and doing our job and focusing on what we can control and go out there and play some good baseball again.
6: Dustin May gets the ball from Milwaukee tonight opposite San Diego's Nick Pivetta. And pregame coverage starts at 9 Eastern on ESPN Radio. Top of the fourth inning in Atlanta. Back there we go now with Jess Mendoza. Here's Dave O'Brien.
0: Chris, thank you very much. And among the celebrities showing up for that game in San Diego is the Cy Young winner, Rick Sutcliffe. And his wife, Robin, driving that game right now. They both want to pass their best along to Jess Mendoza.
1: Oh, I love Set and Robin. Hello.
0: Two of the best people you're ever going to meet. First pitch from Sale is going to be up high. Ball one on Andy Páez in a nothing-nothing game.
1: Have him dial in like the fifth. Give us the pitching breakdown. He would, too.
0: Good question. Chris Sale getting the bottom third of the order. And 1-0. Swing ground ball through the left side for a base hit. Pinned the shortstop with a dive, came up empty. And Páez with a solid single to begin the inning.
1: That's a big exhale for Andy Páez. He struggled for the last few weeks, has yet to get a hit in the postseason. That's his first. Takes a fastball, just kind of gets around it, pokes it through the 5-6 hole.
0: The Dodgers have 5 hits. Atlanta just won. Dodgers have had a home run taken away by Dubon and left.
1: That was the hardest hit.
0: It was. Tucker will step in on the first pitch. Swing grounded foul off first base for strike one.
1: Early
0: so Tucker one for one.
1: Early in the count swinging for the Dodgers. That's definitely been the game plan second time through the order. Not let Chris Sale get ahead of you.
0: 0-1 pitch. Swing foul it away.
1: Kyle Tucker does this thing when he gets in the batter's box. OB just digs with his left foot like he's just trying to create this giant hole. So I was asking him before the game, like, what is that? Are you just trying to get some leverage? He's like, a little bit. I also have some OCD tendencies. So he's like, it started when I was like 9 years old, and now I just do it like crazy.
0: Yeah, I bet that's about 90% of it, the 0-2. Fastball just outside, barely off the edge at 99.
1: He said Freddie hates it, though. So Freddie and Shohei, all the lefties that get in the batter's box, are like, dude, look at this giant hole I got to work around. It's like kind of like pitchers when they kind of dig and make their little hole on the mound.
0: 1-2 pitch. Swing and a liner caught by the leaping Albies at second. Back to first, Páez. So that'll be out number one. In front of Kike Hernandez.
1: Dodgers find more barrels.
0: Had some good swings here tonight, no question about it.
1: Good swing there from Tucker. Line out.
0: Kike struck out in the second. He's 0 for 1. The pitch. Right-hand batter takes inside, ball one. Now, hitters used to talk about what you were describing, the clay at home plate at old Yankee Stadium, that it was the best in all of baseball. And it didn't matter who was in front of you. It could have been Mickey Mantle digging a huge cavern. They could fill it right in. Here's a swing and a high fly ball deep left field. This one's going to carry back, and that ball is gone. Kike Hernandez with a two-run shot. Kike, Mr. October, strikes again. And this one, no chance for Dubon to make a play on. And that will make it 2-0 Dodgers.
1: As soon as he hit it. And this is the rare changeup, too, coming from Chris Sale. And how about Kike Hernandez? I mean, this is what he does in October. OPS up 150 points once he gets into this month. And it's pretty incredible, especially against a pitcher like Chris Sale. Fouled off the fastball before that, gets the changeup. And you're talking 107 off the bat, sky high to hit it out of here.
0: Pitch to Betts will be taken inside for a ball. Dave Roberts had a notion about him, didn't he? Talked to us about it before the game. said looking for some of that Kike Hernandez magic dust here tonight, meaning his success in the postseason. And in his second at bat against Chris Sale tonight, he blasts one out of here. Mookie Betts will take a breaking ball in for strike.
1: It was Kike getting the start over Tommy Edman. It doesn't go position to position. It's how he manipulates the lineup. But it was the decision to not go with a right-handed hitting Tommy Edman, who has been good all season long on that side of the plate.
0: 1-1. Swing foul back to the screen.
1: To get Kike into this game. So he's starting at third base, which is a rare start for him. But understanding, hey, this is against a left-handed pitcher, one. And it's Kike.
0: Kike Hernandez in October. That means production. 1-2 to Betts. Swing a foul at home plate. Just got a piece of it. 1-2. Betts off to a good start tonight with a pair of singles. First on the infield in the first inning. And Sale home with a 1-2 pitch. And that'll be a ball inside on Mookie Betts. 2-0 Los Angeles on a home run by Kike Hernandez here in the fourth. He has had a lot of great playoff moments. He's just added another home run pitch. Swing ground ball, deep short, diving play. Riley at third. He's up and gunning and got him. And that takes away a third hit from Betts tonight. But if not for the defense that Atlanta has played here in the early going, even though they do have an error, who knows?
1: Yeah, Austin Riley making a great play to his left. And tell you what, the Dodgers are starting to find the barrel against Chris Sale. All the hits and outs have been hard hit.
0: And Freddie Freeman, who was denied a home run by the leaping catch by Dubon, he tries to hold up.
1: Boone's
0: first
1: got a little
0: pitch,
1: louder.
0: He swung and missed.
1: Talking about those boos, usually they cheer him here in Atlanta. His first at bat, they were quiet. Now they're even louder.
0: Home plate umpire James Hoy had Chris Sale toss out a baseball and went almost all the way to the lip of the mound to hand him a new one. Two down, two runs in. Braves have actually committed two errors, counting the catcher's interference. And the 0-1 swing and a high fly ball. That's well hit right field. That's deep. Backing up Thomas all the way to the wall. Kiss it goodbye. Home run, Freddie Freeman. And this time, no one can catch it. No one can steal one from him. And the Dodgers hit their second home run of the fourth inning off of Chris Sale. And they lead it 3-0.
1: Freddie Freeman was the only left-handed batter to take him deep during the regular season. Chris Sale gets him again here in the postseason. What could have been two, he was robbed in his first at-bat from Mauricio Dubon. And a beautiful swing. You think about the against Dubon, it was hit to left field. And this one, he gets a fastball in the inside part of the plate, just turns on this thing.
0: Teoscar Hernandez will take a pitch in there for a strike. He is 0 for 2 tonight. 3-0 the Dodgers in the fourth. And again, could easily be 5 or 6-0 at this point. The pitch. Swing, and there's a shot driven out deep to left. Dubon's back all the way to the wall. He'll make the catch. And his right shoulder up against the padded fence. They hit some shots in the inning. That is out number 3. But the Dodgers get 3. Home runs by Kike Hernandez and Freddie Freeman. Mookie Betts pounding on that top rail of the dugout. 3-0 L.A. in the middle of the fourth inning. 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
0: Three runs on the board. Those belong to the reigning world champion Los Angeles Dodgers as we head to the bottom out of the fourth inning in Atlanta. 3-0 on a two-run homer by Kike Hernandez, Mr. October. And another home run by Freddie Freeman, who's also Mr. October. He's had some spectacular moments. They'll be remembered forever for the Dodgers. Both of those guys have been so good this month throughout their careers, and they strike again. And don't miss the Guardians and the White Sox in the American League Division Series presented by Booking.com tomorrow at 3:30 Eastern Time. That's on TBS and ESPN Radio with Roxy Bernstein and Greg Olson on the call. It can also be heard on Sirius XM. Dodgers about hit the Braves 7-1. Yamamoto's done the rest, and the right-hander's first pitch of the fourth. Swung on, ground ball up the middle, a play for Betts. He scoops it and fires on to first. One pitch, and Acuna Jr. retired, one away.
1: And that's a surprising batter for me in this Braves lineup, is Acuna Jr. continues to swing kind of early in counts, not at great hitting pitches. So you kind of wonder the approach for such a star player. And, of course, Walt Weiss tells us it just takes one swing, and Acuna gets going, but the Braves will not win this series if they don't get that bat to start hitting some big hits.
0: Matt Olson next 0-1. He's tapped to second. One out in the fourth. The pitch. And a fastball right down the middle.
1: Matt Olson squaring around a bunt? I mean, the way the infield has shifted, it would have been almost a double because no one wanted any part of that. When you're talking about 40-plus home run hitter, give him the bunt all day long.
0: And Michael Harris, the second, did bunt for a hit in the second inning. That's their only knock, the pitch. Swing, the line drive, there's another one, base hit. That'll scoot on into right field, a single for Olson. And he reaches one away in the fourth inning for the Braves.
1: This ball is smoked. Gets a cutter. Honestly, in a really good spot. Way in on the hands. Matt Olson. Gosh, such a beautiful swing. 110 miles an hour off the bat to even get his barrel to this. Kyle Tucker actually slipped in right field. This is the fourth time we've seen someone slip out there. Between the grass and the dirt, that's all still very wet. Just from the pregame drench, not even rain.
0: Indeed, everybody on skates tonight. Pitches in there for strike on Ozzie Albies, who whiffed in the second.
1: Definitely a conversation with the grounds crew to make sure that does not happen again. Very wet.
0: And Yamamoto from the set delivers to Albies, who will swing and foul it back to the screen. Tomahawk chop on display in Atlanta, trying to fire up the Braves. Wearing their red jerseys tonight. 0-2. Swing fouled away again over the netting behind home plate. Now the place is packed here for game three. But a little bit subdued at the moment because of the Dodger power. All the Dodger runs so far in their postseason run have come on homers. The pitch. Swing and a miss. That tied him up inside and struck him out.
1: Rare upstairs fastball, elevating that forcing fastball up in the zone. Yamamoto tends to live at the knees. It plays into the splitter and slider, everything he throws off of this. But this 97 looks like a rise ball just coming in on the hands of Albies for strike three.
0: Seventh strikeout from the right-hander. And now Michael Harris, the second. One for one, a bunt hit. Has a man at first, and the pitch is swung on and missed. Strike one. Starts in with a split. Yamamoto got deep into that bag right away. And it's a big bag. He has a lot of pitches in there. And the 0-1. Fastball, a little bit high.
1: Well, Moby, it's one thing to have a lot of pitches. It's another thing to throw all of them almost equally. And that's where Yamamoto really keeps hitters off balance, is the unknown. The tendencies. He has no sequencing that he sticks with all the time.
0: 1-1 pitch to Harris. That's downstairs for a ball. The count 2-1. Man at first and two down. Dodgers 3, Braves nothing in the fourth inning. Pitch, swing, and a little ground ball foul off the end of the bat, off to the left. And if Yamamoto could strike out Harris here, that'll give him 8 strikeouts in the first 4 innings. He has not walked anyone. And allowed just the bunt single to this point. He sets chest high, the pitch. And outside, a check swing. Good hold there by Harris.
1: He was pretty proud of himself. That was a big-time hold. Got cheered for himself. A splitter off the plate. That's been a big swing and miss for Yamamoto tonight.
0: So full count. With Dubon on deck. The 3-2 runner goes, swinging a chopper right at the third baseman, scooped up by Kike Hernandez. He flips off balance to first, made the play for out number 3. One hit, one man left. We're moving on to inning number 5 here in game 3. It's the Dodgers on top 3-0. 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
0: Dodgers can hit some home runs, and they've hit a couple here tonight. And they're about to come up to bat against Chris Sale once again in the top of the fifth inning. We'll see what adjustments Sale makes, but aside from the home runs, Jess, there have been some shots, some of them foul, some of them fair. They've had some excellent swings against the lefty tonight.
1: Fourth inning was just a different inning for this Dodgers offense, not just because of the run production, like you mentioned, the two home runs, but every out was hit 98 miles an hour or harder, so showing that the Dodgers make an adjustment now, third time through the order.
0: 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Dave O'Brien, Jess Mendoza alongside here for game three, 3-0 LA. Will Smith about to lead it off here against Chris Sale. He has struck out and singled on the night. And then Shohei Ohtani will follow. And the 37-year-old lefty's first pitch is right down the chute for strike one. And a one strike pitch on the way to Smith. He'll take a ball inside. James Hoy has balls and strikes tonight. He's one of the best in the business. Been a lot of challenges, ABS challenges in the series. Here's the 1-1. Swing and a foul back.
1: I think the difference, too, right now with the Dodgers' approach, as you can tell, they're splitting that plate in half. We talked about Yamamoto having six pitches, kind of differing and not being predictable in what pitch he'll throw. With Chris Sale, you know what you're going to get. It's going to be a fastball or a slider. It's pretty much how he splits it up. Doesn't mean you can hit it, but you definitely can guess a little bit easier against him.
0: 1-2, swung on, late cut, fouled back. On a 98-mile-an-hour swifty from Sale. Ohtani waiting on deck, and a 1-2. Swing and a miss, struck him out with a soft one. A super slow slider at 82. And he strikes out Smith with that, one gone in the fifth.
1: It's so beautiful about the slider that Chris Sale can do is he throws it to both sides of the plate. So a lot of times you'll see it on that glove side, back foot to right-handed batters. The one to Will Smith was around the plate, backdooring him.
0: Here's Ohtani, the pitch. Breaking ball up and in for ball one. Starts him with a slider. Ohtani has struck out and reached on catcher's interference. Sale with 7 Ks in the book. The pitch outside.
1: That's the pitch. Obi, you got to watch these Shohei at bats. Chris Sale is going to try to get him to chase off the plate. It's what he did in his first at bat. Will he continue to lay off that pitch to try to get something over the plate?
0: Sale with a 2-0. Fastball outside. Just missed the corner there. And he's gone to 3-0. And unlike game two in L.A., where there are walks all over the place, we have not had one in this game.
1: Been kind of nice.
0: Nice change of pace, 3-0, and that's a strike. Ohtani jumped out of there, and he's going to challenge it. He was headed to first base.
17: The batter is challenging.
0: I thought for sure that was ball four, an ABS challenge. And it is a strike.
17: Los Angeles will have one remaining.
0: So the call is confirmed.
1: Shohei jumped out of the way of that fastball. He thought for sure if anything was going to hit him, let alone be a strike.
0: Boy, he was correct. So he's back in there on the 3-1 from Sale. Swing and a high pop into left. Not terribly deep. Dubon coming in fact, near the line. Makes the catch. Shohei remains very, very quiet. In the batter's box, two down. And Miguel Rojas will be next. We talked with the Braves right-hander Tyler Malley before the game as he was heading off to a press conference here at the ballpark. And pitch on the way will be a breaking ball in there for strike. Set up to pitch in game four tomorrow. Tyler Glasnow, another choice for the Dodgers, another guy who has great, great talent. Can throw it 100 miles an hour. 0-1 swung on. Line pass first, but a foul ball. Hit sharply, but foul.
1: Number one of the game's best, and that's your four pitcher for this Dodgers staff. So it just keeps getting more difficult. Those Braves hitters. Glasnow has gotten even better this year.
0: Well, the crowd rising in Atlanta. They'd like another strikeout. Chris Sale fires to Rojas, and it's low for a ball, 1-2. Dodgers ahead 3-0. Two-run homer by Kike Hernandez. Solo shot by Freddie Freeman, who came really close to two home runs already tonight. Here's the pitch. Breaking ball low, 2-2. Dodgers have been an exceptionally good road team. You win 100, you're great everywhere, but 49 wins on the road, number one in Major League Baseball. 2-2. Swinging a ground ball right to the shortstop, Kim, who hoovers it up and gets it. So Chris Sale with a nice recovery in and gets him 1-2-3, but we are at the midway point of game three. It's the Dodgers 3, the Braves nothing. This is the National League Division Series on ESPN Radio and the ESPN app presented by Gusto.
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0: Yoshinobu Yamamoto has a three-run cushion as he prepares to pitch the bottom out of the fifth inning in Atlanta. Jess Mendoza, Dave O'Brien alongside. And whoever wins this takes a 2-1 lead in the series with an opportunity to win it tomorrow and play their way into the National League Championship Series. Right now, Milwaukee with a big upper hand against the San Diego Padres, 2-0 as they get ready to play game number three, but the first one in San Diego. 3 runs on 7 hits and no errors for the Dodgers. No runs on 2 hits and 2 errors for Atlanta. And it will be 6, 7, and 8 due up here for the Braves against Yamamoto.
1: See some of these adjustments too. Mauricio Dubon starting off this inning, obviously the big catch that he made in left field. A lot of strikeouts, a lot of swing and miss.
0: And Moto's fan 7 and will go after the right hand hitting Dubon. The pitch, swing and a miss, strike one.
1: And that's what we've seen a ton of, obviously the 7 Ks that you mentioned, but it's been swing and miss besides that. So just within the counts, he's been getting 0-2, 1-2 to almost every batter that's not Drake Baldwin.
0: 0-1. That's down into the dirt for a ball. One ball and one strike on Dubon. A rob Freddie Freeman of a home run on a Spider-Man catch. High up against the rather short wall and left, right in front of the bullpen. Beautiful play, 1-1. The fastball a little bit high. Should he reach here and get to first base, what is that conversation going to be like with Freddie Freeman? What's the first thing Freddie's going to say?
1: You'll see a big grin from Freddie's face for sure, being like, seriously, dude? And I think the reason is Freddie did get a home run his next at bat.
0: 2-1 in there for a strike. Okay. Hit it way away from Dubon. Went the other way.
1: He's like, forget this. That dude? No way. I'll find something I can pull.
0: 2-2 on Dubon. Right-hander Roxanne, he pitches. Swing and a liner to left center field. That's going to drop down for a hit. Picked up by Hernandez after one bounce. So Dubon is on. Let's see if those two talk about that robbery earlier in the game.
1: Oh, yeah.
0: And meanwhile, Lane Thomas will climb in.
1: Just smacked him on the butt. I'm sure he said nice catch or something along those lines.
0: Thomas 0 for 1, struck out swinging in the second. Braves just had their third hit. Nobody out. And the pitch. Swing and a liner to left field. That's down as well. That's a single. Up to second goes Dubon, and Atlanta with back-to-back rips. Two consecutive singles against Yamamoto. It's the first time that's happened in an inning this game. In front of the home run threat, Austin Riley.
1: Doing a good job connecting on pitches earlier in the count. That's when Yamamoto will give you more of the heart of the plate. As he gets deeper into the count, that's when he expands the zone, gets the chase. It's a cutter really middle of the plate for a base hit for Lane Thomas.
0: Well, here's Riley. He's 0 for 1, a strikeout victim in the third. He can tie with one swing, no question about that, with his power. The pitch. Check swing, it's low. They do ask for help at first, but no swing, says Tripp Gibson, ball one.
1: The fans feel that too. All of them on their feet with Austin Riley coming up.
0: Well, single-handedly turned around a wild card win against the Phillies with a home run. Right-hand batter, the 1-0, swing and a high pop into center field, shallow. Out goes Rojas, the second baseman, to make the catch. He's got it. Infield fly was called. One down and a big first out.
1: Massive first out. Continues to get Austin Riley out in the series with fastballs. 98 in on the hands. Got jammed. He's had a hard time getting to that pitch.
0: Well, Walt Weiss is going to go to his bench right now. And the slugger, Rowdy Tellez, will hit for Ha-Seon Kim, the light hitting shortstop.
1: I was talking to Rowdy in the clubhouse before the game, and I said, okay, how do you prepare? You know you're coming in to almost every one of these games in a situation. He's like, you know, the Trudeck machine has changed my life as a pinch hitter. So he goes down there, gets kind of a heads up, you're probably going to pitch in Ha-Seon Kim, goes down in there, and the Trudeck machine, it literally emulates the pitcher. So identically looks like Yoshinobu Yamamoto with the visual, but also the spin rate, the pitches, everything. So he's like, it's kind of cool. I go down there, I feel like I've already had five at-bats, and then I'm not pinch hitting.
0: So your manager might say, hey, look, there's going to come a time, I might go to you a little bit earlier when Yamamoto's out there, and he can go down there and usually get five at-bats against that guy before seeing the actual Yamamoto.
1: And the visual of that, too, because it's literally Yamamoto throwing it because of this 3D machine. So even just in your head, you feel like, I've already been hitting this guy.
0: Well, the big, burly left-hand batter gets in. One down, two on. Yamamoto in real life now delivers to Tellez, and it's outside, ball one.
1: And, of course, there is real life Yamamoto compared to the machine, but I'll tell you what, as a pinch hitter coming in cold, it definitely helps.
0: Ronnie's had some big, big home runs in his career. The 1-0 pitch, he's taking, and that's low, ball two. 3-0, the Dodgers had the lead. But finally, a bit of an opportunity with runners on at first and second and one down for Atlanta. And the Japanese right-hander with a 2-0 pitch on the way. And that's outside and low, ball three. One more more like that. He loads the bases.
1: Everything been down below the zone.
0: Dubon at second, Thomas on at first with one down. The pitch to Tellez, he's taking, and that is outside, ball four. He walks him on four straight. First walk anyone's issued here tonight.
1: Roddy Tellez did a great job on the first couple pitches of that, those at bat. Just off the plate, was able to take them and then get Yamamoto to not be able to find the strike zone after that. An incredible walk at the bottom of this order to get the top at Drake Baldwin.
0: Drake Baldwin tonight has been up two times. He has struck out both times. Hicklin, the runner at first for Tellez. No place to put Baldwin. Again, we met Yamamoto back in August, and the Braves won the game 1-0. They did it because this guy hit a solo home run off of Yamamoto in the very first inning. And Chris Sale made that hold up with an 11 strikeout gem. A left-hand hitter, a man at every base. Dubon at third, Thomas at second. Hicklin now the runner at first. And Yamamoto set to pitch. One man away here in the bottom of the fifth. And the pitch on the way. Swinging a little ground ball at first. Freeman has it. Taps the bag. Concedes the run. In to score Dubon. That'll make it 3-1. Runners move up to second and third. And now two down. So Baldwin will pick up the RBI. Did not hit it sharply. That helped get the run in. The fact that it was hit so gently.
1: Still surprised, you know, four pitch walk, he gets a splitter kind of down at the bottom of the zone. First pitch swinging.
0: Well, here's Acuna 0-2, and the first pitch is inside, ball one, for a guy who's had a really quiet postseason.
1: He just stood up that whole, taking that pitch the entire way.
0: They lead it second and third, two down. Here's the 1-0 pitch to Acuna. Another fastball in there for strike. Acuna just 3-for-20 in the playoffs so far. Does not have an RBI. Righty righty here. And the 1-1 pitch. Fastball high and tight. 2-1. Matt Olson, the left-handed slugger, is on deck. Vesia warming in the bullpen for the Dodgers. And a 2-1. That's a check swinging inside for a ball. 3-1.
1: Different command in this inning. You saw Chris Sale in the fourth inning giving up a lot more hard hits, and right now Yamamoto, the best strike thrower on this staff, struggling to find the strike zone now.
0: Only a 75th pitch coming up, but a 3-1 to Acuna Jr. Swinging a ground ball right side. Rojas gets to it, throws off balance, but he got him. He went down to a knee. He slipped as well out in shallow right. Everyone's slipping tonight. But Yamamoto holds. He gives up one run at the end of five. It's 3-1 Dodgers. This is the National League Division Series on ESPN Radio and the ESPN app, presented by Gusto.
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0: Well, the Atlanta Braves get into the game. They do get a run on the board. It could have been more productive than that, but Ronald Acuna Jr. makes a big out with two down. Dylan Dodd will take over. The new pitcher for Atlanta takes over for Chris Sale. Chris Sale gave up 3 runs in the fourth inning, including a pair of home runs. And if not for Dubon saving one, which would have been a 2-run homer by Freddie Freeman, who later hit a solo shot, it would have been far worse. So he was not on necessarily his best line of pitching tonight, as he gives up 3 runs and 7 hits. It was interesting watching Yamamoto there, too, kind of slow down for him. He gave up a run and was in some trouble in that fifth inning. Dubon taking over at short. Hicklin in left for Atlanta. And Dodd to take on Pajez. And first pitch is cut on a missed strike one as we get the sixth inning underway. The Dodgers in the lead 3-1. Andy Pajez part of it in the fourth inning with a base hit. And then Kike Hernandez knocked one out of the park. Pitch swing and a liner into center field. That's going to drop down for a base hit. So Pajez with a 2-hit night leads off the sixth inning.
1: Very big for him. And it's the swing that he had in his last at bat that kind of helped get things going. Doc Roberts telling us before the game that Pajez has just been late on everything, having a hard time kind of getting his barrel to the ball now twice. Changing the script. Kyle Tucker comes up in the 8-hole.
0: Tucker 1-for-2 at a base hit and a stolen base. So far, he has looked better in the postseason. First pitch swung on a miss for strike one. You were chatting with him in the clubhouse earlier tonight.
1: Yeah, he talked a lot about just kind of his confidence and turning the page. You hear so many players talk about finally postseason. Forget what happened in the regular season. No one in Dodger Nation will remember except for what happens now.
0: 0-1, cut on and missed. 94 with a fastball. It's 0-2. And Tucker, a big part of the Astros going to 3 World Series. Well, he was there in 19, 21, 22. Won it in 22. The pitch up and away, a ball. 3 runs on 8 hits. No errors for Los Angeles. 1 run on 4 hits. 2 errors for the Braves. Pajez with the lead off first. Nobody out. Left-hander Dodd delivers, and it swung on. Pop foul off third. Riley racing over there, but that one is too far out of his range. Off into the box seats. And every seat is taken tonight.
1: Yeah. A little different than the wild card series, huh, OB? Those day games, weekday. Now the Dodgers coming to town. A tied series. Chris Sale, Yamamoto.
0: It's so much on the line here for game 3. Lefties 1-2. Outside. And even up on Tucker. Kike Hernandez on deck. The original Mr. October was Reggie Jackson. He once homered in three consecutive at-bats in the World Series against the Dodgers. The great Yankee. Here's the pitch. That's outside for a ball. Gets thrown around a lot. Derek Jeter was certainly one of those guys. Spent most of his life playing in October, it felt like. And winning championships. The man on deck, Kike Hernandez, can stake a claim, too, to that nickname. 3-2. Swing and a miss. Strike three. Down goes Tucker.
1: That was ball four, too. That was a fastball way above the zone. Tucker clearly selling out, thinking it was going to be a fastball more within the zone. Dodd gets him to chase way up out of the zone.
0: Kike Hernandez back in the fourth inning, hit his 12th career postseason home run for Los Angeles. Two-run shot, the pitch in there, strike one.
1: You know, it's not a small sample size, too, when we talk about Kike Hernandez and the success he's had in October. Almost 100 at-bats.
0: Ball one, swing fouled straight back to the netting.
1: Hit his 17th home run and at 850 OPS. I mean, that's not just over the course of a couple years. It's almost a decade in what he's been able to produce, and honestly how dramatically different it is from his regular season numbers.
0: He's a good player, but in the postseason, he's ridiculous. The next one is up high for a ball. One ball and two strikes. He had a playoff series with the Red Sox, too, where he was like 22 for 49.
1: You couldn't get him out.
0: Could not get him out. Played the Red Sox all the way to the ALCS. They don't even reach that round without him. 1-2 pitch from the left-hander. That's upstairs.
1: Probably been one of the harder things of Kike Hernandez and what team he ends up with, because, you know, for a while there, he was someone that felt like he should be an everyday starter, was playing shortstop, outfield, a lot of different positions. Frustrated when he didn't get in the lineup all the time, but clearly he's back in a Dodger uniform because of how he produces in October.
0: Baez the runner at first and one down. The pitch. Swing and a miss. This time, Kike Hernandez does not make contact. He strikes out. And two gone in the sixth inning. With the score 3-1 Los Angeles. Let's pause 10 seconds for station identification. 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
0: The first pitch is going to be outside for ball one on Mookie Betts, who has gone 2 for 3 with a pair of singles tonight. Dodgers 3, Braves 1 here in game 3. Tied one game apiece. The pitch. Swing at a high pop-up. That is curling back and out of play first base side.
1: How about that elevated fastball? Dylan Dodd, known for the sinker and the cutter, usually throws the fastball, kind of goes one way or the other, left or right. But right now, elevating, clear plan against this Dodger team. Something different than he did against the Phillies. We saw him in that game 3 come in the seventh inning. And right now, he's been really throwing that fastball up out of the zone and getting chase.
0: A ball and a strike to Mookie Betts. Dodger shortstop, here comes. Swing at a high fly ball left center field, drifting back Harris. He is back there in the back pedal, and he makes the catch to retire the side. No runs a hit, one left in the Dodgers sixth inning. We go to the bottom of the sixth in Atlanta. Dodgers 3, Braves 1. 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